0: today touted a new plan to make healthcare more affordable for Americans through drug pricing agreements with manufacturers.
1: Now other countries are paying more so that Americans can pay less. We had to get their prices up in order to get our prices down. And they went up very considerably, and we went down by much more because the world is a bigger place.
0: A look-alike contest held Sunday in New York City for Mayor Zoran Mamdani turned up an actual doppelganger. Amadeo Fusca won, clad in the mayor's signature suit and a Knicks jersey underneath. This is ABC News.
2: Here's your Storm Team 20 forecast. A heat advisory continues until 7 p.m. Thursday night. Lows dip down to about 77 tonight under clear skies. Southerly winds 8 to 15 miles per hour. Daytime highs approaching 102. Tomorrow, ample sunshine expected. Clear skies tomorrow night. Lows around 78. I'm meteorologist Laura Lockwood on Sports Radio 92.3 FM in 1450 AM. Currently, it's 93 degrees.
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1: We had 12th at Simmons out in Park City, Utah. When we cook, you're not using real plates. It's paper. Paper bowls, paper plates, plastic utensils.
2: Can I let you know a little secret? Because I can't take it anymore. Like, the work for me never ends with the dishes and the laundry.
1: No, have you gone full on paper?
2: I'm just
1: plastic?
2: Full on paper. I still have my china plate into the cabinet, but don't you worry. I have moved the nice plates to a different shelf. I have stacks and stacks of paper plates, stacks and stacks of paper bowls. And that's what.
1: Because Coach was like, all right, paper plates might be
2: 90% of the time. 99% of the time. Hey, I buy the nice ones, like the fancier paper plates that are thick.
1: You can't have the food like the paper plate bend. Yeah, you get the good ones, but you don't have to wash them.
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3: Fireball.
2: We've got to get the paper plates ready.
1: Amen.
2: And our homes in order. Because we are both headed to Baton Rouge this weekend, not to sort out the mess that is LSU, the SEC, and the NCAA, but in fact, to talk about some college football that's happening there as well. You're listening to Amber and Ian. We're presented to you by Progressive Insurance at Ian Fitz. ESPN is how you find him. At Amber W Sports is how you find me. Baton Rouge, Louisiana kicks off college football season for me and you. Are you ready? You ready for the road?
1: I'm always ready to go home. I mean, I grew up 45 minutes from there. You know, Uncle Tim, Aunt Sue, I'll see them on Thursday afternoon, along with some other relatives that are left over from that witch known as Katrina. And
2: Easy drive for you from Dallas. You don't have to fly for your first week on the road.
1: No. Are you nuts? No, yeah, I'm flying.
2: You're flying to Baton Rouge?
1: I drive... I just went to the Alamo Bowl to give a talk to their board and all these remarkable scholarship athletes. It was amazing last week. Yeah, that's 4.5 hours. Cutoff is 5.
2: You're okay. And this is what, 6?
1: This is 7.
2: Oh, all right. Okay. 7's so, a little intense.
1: I'm flying. Yeah.
2: I thought it was more like 5 or 6.
1: No, my cutoff is 5.
2: All right, yeah. Dallas direct
1: down to Texas,
2: Baton Rouge.
1: Texas A&M, San Antonio, yeah, University of Houston. I'm in. SMU, obviously, that's 3 miles away. Mm-hmm. TCU, 45 minutes. Going home, I mean, and by the way, I'm not going to say it on air. I'll tell you a little trick because now I have to. Because I can't do that. I can't do that to the great football fans of the college game that are listening right now.
2: Well, hold on. You have to tell them after you tell me so that I can change whatever I need to change.
1: What airport do you fly into?
2: Baton Rouge.
1: Okay, there you go.
2: Airport do I fly out of? Baton Rouge.
1: Yeah. It's tiny. It's simple. There are not a lot of flights. So you got to get on. You're not making this one. I can promise you that. It ain't happening this weekend. But for future reference, like you Texas A&M or Texas fans that are going to Baton Rouge, unless you want to go get medieval in New Orleans, fly into NOLA, right?
2: Yeah.
1: Moisants. And then drive the hour over. If you want to be convenient and land, get your rental, check into your hotel, and then go get medieval, Baton Rouge is the way to go. There is a massive difference because in one of those, the next day that you drive, you're going to be feeling it. If you're a hard charger, if you get the rental and just fly in, check in, and then go, you're gold. There you go.
2: I am not looking forward to that Sunday morning's first flight out, though, after a night game there in Death Valley. At LSU. I feel like I'm going to regret that.
1: I'm surprised you're staying. Sometimes you'll fly out.
2: Yeah.
1: Staying for this one?
2: So here's the problem that I have this season. So last season, and I'm on the road all season, College Football Campus Tour. Ian's on the road all season, obviously. We're doing sidelines for a game broadcast. We're going to be at a lot of stops together because now we're following around our ESPN radio game broadcast. So we're going to be at a lot of stops together throughout this season. Last season, I was living near Atlanta. And that was the greatest thing ever. Every single flight I took, no matter how tiny the damn college town, was a direct flight. That was a beautiful thing. So often I was able to try to get back late Saturday night because there was always late night flights back. Maybe I'd miss, the second half of the game, but I'd be able to make it. Well, that ain't happening now that I live back in Sarasota, Florida.
1: Well, let me tell you something.
2: There is not a stop on this tour. I am not connecting Ian Fitzsimmons. So, no, I'm pretty much a Sundayer all season long.
1: This one is one you're going to want to stay for because it is the entire NFL world, college world, sports world are all hovering around, of all places, Baton Rouge, Louisiana. And it's not because of Baton Rouge. It's not because of LSU. It is because of Lane Kiffin. Mm-hmm. That's it. End of conversation. I do not remember a coach that has put a bigger bullseye on his entire team's back. Not his, but his entire team. Hell, the entire university. Than Lane Kiffin. Like, normally when you have a successful college football program, which is the reason that, LSU brought Lane Kiffin from Ole Miss to have a this remarkable, successful LSU football program. Mm-hmm. Go back to Nick Saban and Les Miles, right? And
2: yeah, more success. I mean, they've already been successful. Obviously, they have a history of success. Lots
1: the previous
2: success.
1: Three head coaches besides Brian Kelly. Brian Kelly is the only one who has not won a national championship in the last four head coaches at LSU. Mm-hmm. It's Nick Saban. It's Les Miles. It's Coach O. And Coach O, by the way, is back on campus coaching at LSU. So maybe that brings some karma in. But normally when you have a remarkably successful college football program, the money comes rolling in. Hell, man, cities have changed. Tuscaloosa, from when I was there as a student, where all you had to do was sign your name to get in, right? And if you misspelled it, they might even give you a pass. In 1990, Saban changed that, man, to you better have a 3-4 out of state and about a 12 hundo on your SATs if you're out of state to get in. Johnny Manziel built an entire wing onto Kyle Field at Texas A&M. You win in college football, especially in the SEC, man, they'll build it for you. Look at Oregon right now. Their new indoor facility looks like the Death Star. I mean, it
2: has a little something to do with Nike.
1: It's unbelievable, but also winning, because Phil Knight ain't cutting that check unless you're winning, man. And you think about it, every college football playoff loss that Dan Lanning has had as a head coach at Oregon has been to the eventual national champion. So it ain't like they're not winning out there. They just haven't gone to that next level, which, by the way, watch out for the Oregon Ducks. But staying here at LSU, this feels like the opposite, Amber, that they're not building something. They're tearing something down. I mean, the public image right now of LSU, hell, my home state is, what the hell are you doing? You're just going to pay for whatever you can and forget chemistry and culture and loyalty and just going to do whatever you can to bring a guy in or this guy. Hell, Lane, I thought that the roster and
2: I thought it was supposed to be so great.
1: $50 million roster, the highest one in college football, should have been enough. Now you have to dabble in to go get two or three more players from the NFL.
2: And this
1: what
2: is,
1: in the hell are we doing?
2: Dabbling anymore. I mean, it'd be one thing if it was like, all right, well, these three guys are available. Why wouldn't I? But now it's like, hey, the SEC is talking about kicking me out of the conference because I've angered them so much. And we are going to continue to get through this throughout the evening.
1: By the way, she's not making that up,
2: folks. On Amber. And I am not making up what I just said.
1: It ain't going to happen because LSU makes them too much money. But it's a hell of a threat.
2: But it's how angry they are at what Lane and LSU is doing. And it is pretty remarkable when you consider that all of this is about two players, really, realistically, on an entire roster when he's got a game in a few days. Is he preparing for Clemson as he's worrying about these court battles that are actively happening and recruiting NFL rosters? Because I think you've got a game that you have to prepare for. And there is a lot of noise that has nothing to do with that game. And frankly, nothing to do with that team. And so it's going to be crazy for us. It's a great spot for you and I to start our season in Baton Rouge. It is also the game of the weekend. By the way, from a football perspective, it is by far the best game on the calendar this weekend. but
1: it's good
2: also
1: versus evil. It's good it's, versus evil.
2: Well, and it's by far the most dramatic stop on the entire calendar.
1: You got Luke Skywalker on this side and Dabo Sweeney, and you got Darth Vader on this side and Lane Kiffin. I mean, you got the feel good, you know, home raised, just try hard from nothing kid who's now in his 19th year, right, at Clemson, and Dabo Sweeney, who had to walk on at Bama, right, to win a national title at 92. I mean, and then you have Lane Kiffin. Right?
2: Oh, and Dabo's got to be loving this because, of course, yes. There would be noise. There has been noise, obviously, around Dabo and the, you know, what have you done for me lately, even though, obviously, he has multiple national championships there at Clemson. And that noise is real quiet, I would imagine, when you're up against somebody like Lane Kiffin.
1: He loves
2: because
1: it.
2: If you're Dabo Sweeney, you're like, see, this is what – is the grass greener? Because this is what the grass could look like, Clemson. If you move on from me, it might be a little bit of a bleep show. We'll see if that bleep show ends up netting LSU a national championship. Coming up next, we stay in Baton Rouge. The most talked about program in college football is officially the LSU Tigers before a game has even kicked off for them this season. Lane Kiffin has put a bullseye on the back of that program. If it wasn't there already, we will continue to talk about this right here on ESPN Radio.
0: 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We open the season in Death Valley. Dabo Sweeney and the Clemson Tigers are heading to Baton Rouge to face Lane Kiffin and number 11 LSU. 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
1: Give Justin a lot of credit here on the return. The Imperial March. Well done. Well done. Because that is Lane Kiffin and LSU right now.
2: I wish I could take the credit, but this was entirely Stosh's idea.
1: He's a Star Wars guy. There you go. Never mind, Justin.
2: Hey, when you get credit, take it. Come on.
1: Never ruin
0: make
1: a
0: sense,
1: good story
0: though,
1: with
0: was
1: the truth.
0: A Stosh.
1: Right. There you go.
0: Well, there you go. That is what Lane Kiffin has become, Darth Vader of sorts right here. And he already was. I mean, heck, Lane Kiffin's entire career, he has been the villain, except for a brief stint there at FAU.
1: No, I disagree.
0: When nobody was paying attention in Boca.
1: I completely disagree with that. I think that the last few years at Ole Miss, he's kind of changed his image.
0: Until the end, and then now we can't say that about the Ole Miss years.
1: So you're going back FAU now. I mean, I think that until last season, he had completely changed his image. And then now, when you abandon your team in the middle of a CFP run, and then that team that you deemed didn't have the talent to win a national title, didn't have the resources to win a national title. That's the reason that you left Ole Miss in the SEC to go to LSU, one of their arch rivals, and they're 18 seconds away from playing for a national championship. Yeah, you are deemed now the biggest villain, in my opinion, in all of not just college football, but hell, man, maybe in athletics. Is there another team out there? Is there another team that's more hated?
0: And you talk bleep about that program, by the way, on your way out.
1: Amen.
0: You try to blow up their opportunity for recruiting after you're gone.
1: You try to take half the roster that you said couldn't win a natty and bring it to LSU. You try to take half the coaching staff that you said couldn't win a natty and bring it to LSU. And now, here you are, week one, and dabbing into the NFL because I guess your $50 million roster wasn't good enough to win at LSU?
0: Right.
1: What the hell is going on here?
0: This roster that's supposed to be so great. So how did we get here? Well, originally, this wasn't just an LSU thing. The LSU component of the story has certainly gotten louder than the stories that have been happening elsewhere in the country. They have happened all around the country because what happened was the NCAA changed its eligibility rules, where it gave kids 5 years of eligibility in 5 years. And so that's going to be the rule forevermore, you know, moving forward. That's all well and good. The problem was it left this last class that just graduated this past May with only 4 years of eligibility. And the NCAA said, you are subject to the old rules. You're only going to get those 4 years. And so you had a bunch of kids all around the country and in various sports run to the courts and sue the NCAA. And different courts in different parts of the country and at different levels of the courts have handled this different ways. Courts generally don't love when a specific class of individuals is treated differently than everybody else. And that's essentially what the argument is that has happened here. And so there's a lot of courts that issue temporary restraining orders allowing that class that just graduated a fifth year of eligibility, like everybody else after them moving forward. And importantly, also the classes before them as well, because those were the COVID years and those kids all got extra eligibility because of COVID. So it was this weird class of kids that only had 4 years amidst all these other classes that had at least 5 years plus of eligibility. And so that's why the courts often sided with those students, and that's where we're at. And so some of those students that were on NFL rosters in training camp playing in preseason games decided they would come back to college football, and notably a couple of them decided they would come back to LSU. And LSU was all about that, welcoming them with open arms, and that's created a storm because the SEC came out and said no, the Big Ten came out, the ACC, every major conference followed suit.
1: You name it, yep.
0: They Big 12 created their own rules. They said, you're not coming back to college if you have spent time on a professional roster period. WNBA, G League, NFL, you know, it applies to them all. And so what ends up happening? Well, there's this case in Louisiana that involves these LSU players and a bunch of other student athletes as well. And There is a temporary restraining order in place in that case against the NCAA. So effectively right now, those kids get a fifth year. And they added in that case, the SEC and Greg Sankey, the commissioner of the SEC, to that case. And now there is a hearing on Thursday. And that is where we are at in this whole drama.
1: Game week. Already had games, by the way. We've already had top 25 programs.
0: On Thursday, yep. It's very notable where that judge is. Is that a friendly? Is that an LSU fan?
1: I haven't, as that judge? I haven't done that deep research. There was a Dallas judge who may have gone LSU. I have no idea.
0: There's a Dallas judge as well that also has a temporary restraining order allowing a fifth year of eligibility. And then there's a federal court in Colorado that disagreed. And so, again, different courts, different places handling this different ways.
1: Can we just play ball? I mean, I'm with Mike Elko.
0: Well, no, we can't right now.
1: I'm with Pat Fitzgerald. We just had games. You know, Bill Belichick won a game in Ireland that was kind of impressive against a TCU squad that had, you know, players beating the hell of each other in their locker room, and they banned the Fort Worth Star-Telegram from their locker room, which is a whole other topic for a whole other time. But we just had games. We just saw USC starters and backups look impressive. We just saw UVA. My God, was I wrong on NC State? I apologize, America.
0: A lot of people.
1: On week one. But Tony Elliott's boys just looked like an 11-win team yet again. We're playing ball, and we're still dealing with this stuff.
0: You can't play the game, though, Ian, if you don't know who's playing in the game. where we're at right now with LSU.
1: By rule, you have to have your roster submitted on Friday.
0: And this hearing is on Thursday. It's not the final hearing, by the way. That's also very, very important. So this does not end on Thursday, but it ends for that LSU-Clemson game on Saturday, because we'll at least know who's playing on that. Let's get to some of this Lane Kiffin sound real quick, because we heard from
1: Thank you today. Yes.
0: Here's Lane on the players being in favor of bringing back these guys from the NFL.
3: I met with our leadership committee of our players, and I asked them, it's your team. What do you want to do? If these players are allowed to be added to rosters, what do you want to do? And every one of them was emphatic about, they can help us win, bring them. And we understand that, you know, we have a team that's practiced together, worked together all offseason, but one of them said, hey, this is how it works at the next level, and this is how the real world works. You know, there aren't days you can't bring employees into certain jobs to help the company. So that made me feel a little better in the struggle and being torn back and forth. And so we'll wait to this week to see if there's any more guidance and the question whether myself as the head coach of football, and will football follow SEC orders? I said it earlier this morning when asked. Of course we will.
0: I don't believe for a second he was torn.
1: No.
0: He said in that clip he was torn back and forth. When were you torn, Lane? Also, importantly, he said our player leadership

0: which schools. But you're out.
1: It's damn near comical when I hear him say that. Damn near comical.
0: And those aren't the sorts of decisions that you're leaving up to the players. That's a decision for the head coach and for the leadership of that school. And it's pretty obvious where LSU stands. Coming up next, the unwritten rules of baseball. Hot topic once again.
2: 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Matt Olson and the Atlanta Braves are in Philadelphia for a critical series against Kyle Schwarber and the Phillies.
3: Schwarber.
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17: Center. I'm Christine Lisi. A fast start for the Cubs against the major league leading Brewers. Chicago has hit 3 home runs, but none by Pete Crow Armstrong, who hit 5 combined the last 2 games. Tyrone Taylor, Nico Horner, Alex Bregman have each gone deep for Chicago, which is now up 6-0 top of the 3rd on Milwaukee. NL East leading Braves in need of a comeback if they're going to run their winning streak to 8. They trailed the Giants 7-3, bottom 9 in Atlanta. A hit and a run scored for Mark Vientos. Mets up 3-0 on the American League leading Rays, top of the 7th. Xander Bogaerts drove in a pair of runs in a 4-run 4th. Padres up 4-0 on the Reds, top of the 6th inning. Marlins leading at the Nationals 3-2, top of the 6th. Kyle Stowers has driven in 2 runs. Seydon Rafaela, go-ahead 2-run double. That's put the Red Sox up 5-3 on the Mariners, top of the 6th inning. Twins leading the Tigers 2-0, bottom 4. Kobe Clemens has driven in both runs for Minnesota. White Sox and Astros score.

0: In a matchup of American Division League leaders on this Monday, no score for the A's and Rangers, bottom two. Texas is two back of AL West leading Houston. The NFL world still buzzing following the unretirement of defensive lineman Aaron Donald. Now the Rams working to determine whether he'll play week one. They're going to take it one day at a time as they contemplate whether or not they think it's best to play him in Australia against the 49ers. Broncos outside linebacker Jonathan Cooper pleaded not guilty to multiple domestic violence charges today. He was arrested twice in a seven-day span in June on domestic violence charges. Yesterday, he was placed on the commissioner's exempt list, so he can't practice or play in games. While he's on that list, he still could face a suspension from the NFL.
1: Hey, it's Michelle Smallman, and coming up Tuesday with the NFL season a week away, it's never too early to rate every fan base's anxiety level heading into the season. It's on Sportsmanlike, 6 a.m. Eastern, right here on ESPN Radio, ESPN2, and ESPNU.
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3: That's two of them. Mo Vaughn has hit in the bullpen. That is his third on the night.
2: Mo Vaughn on Amber and Ian.
4: Just another manic Monday.
5: It is Monday. That means it is our favorite time of Monday evening. Mo Vaughn, the 1995 AL MVP, joins us as he does each and every Monday at this time. And Mo, we appreciate it as always. Let's start with what happened with Jazz Chisholm. And I also want to get your reaction to this actual call. But first, let's take a listen, because here is the call. This is what the moment sounded like, Mo, on WEEI on the Red Sox call.
6: You're up six. It's the eighth. The team is electing not to hold you on. That's the white flag, right? And normally in that situation,
7: you don't run.
6: You don't run.
8: Wouldn't you sort of like to see Moran drill Wells right here?
6: It's just, that's selfish play, right? That's just padding your stats.
8: Well, but he's a Bush League
6: player. But
8: guess
6: what? I mean, one of the unwritten rules, like, if we're holding you on, sure. If you get a jump, go. But if I'm going to play behind you at first base, that's us just saying, you just play the game, right? And normally you don't see guys steal in that situation up six here late in the game.
8: Well, that's who Jazz is. I don't know what else you need to hear. The 3-2 is drilled into right field. It is way back, and it is gone. And Moran should fight Chisholm. He's walking toward the third base line, staring at him there. Chisholm trots home. It's a two-run homer, and it's 9-1. Chisholm, I'm going to say it, he plays the game the wrong way.
5: Oh. So that was Jazz Chisholm. Stealing second and third with the Yanks up 7-1 in the bottom of the eighth. He stole bases on the consecutive pitches there. You heard the call from WEEI. Mo, first let's just start with what Chisholm did, stealing those consecutive bases. Your thoughts?
9: Well, look, there's an unwritten rule in this situation. We're not holding you on. You know, you usually don't go in those situations. Look, it's a different game. It's a different time. Guys perceive the game differently. I would say in our era, you know, we would handle business accordingly. Listen, let's not get personal. You know, listen, this is Red Sox, Yankees.
10: Thank you.
9: There's always a little personal venom in that situation. But, you know, Will Fleming is an accomplished announcer. He does a lot of different things. But let's just not get personal. And if you're gonna do something, don't talk about it. Just go do it. And I don't think in the booth that's something that they need to be talking about. That's talked about in the clubhouse. And you handle business accordingly on your own.
10: Man, Mo, you just took the words right out of my mouth. You as an announcer, you can't do anything on the field. And oh, by the way, you don't want him stealing. Hold him on. I mean.
5: You cannot say to drill Austin Wells if you're Will Fleming.
10: You're in the
5: booth. And fight Jazz Chisholm. He said to fight him.
10: So,
9: it just, talk about the game, talk about the situation. We don't need guys in the booth spitting that type of venom. And like I said, if you're going to handle business, keep your mouth closed and let guys internally do what they need to do and police the game how they want to police it. Everybody's have a right to your opinion, but, you know, it's Red Sox Yankees. People are going to talk, But I think there needs to be a little bit more professionalism at that time.
10: So Yankees, Angels, not the same kind of fervor coming up tonight, right?
5: Not quite the same.
10: Hey, but staying with rivalries and whatnot, Mo. I mean, there comes a time though that you would handle this. Like are you in the clubhouse going, all right, boys, file this one away, right? You know, yeah, we weren't holding him at 7-1. Are you filing that one away?
9: It's not even. It doesn't even need to be said. It's done. You know what I mean? Like, you know, guys and pitchers and the way they handle it in our day, you know, you ain't got to tell Roger Clemens. You don't got to tell Pedro. You ain't got to tell, you know, Andy Pettit. You don't have to tell anybody what to do here. It's understood. And to be honest, he would understand it too. So it's just, you know, it's one of those things where you kind of just, you know, mark it. And when you get a chance to do something about it, you do what you need to do.
10: What was that story with Pedro Martinez and the Yankees where I can't remember who wore one from you guys, and he just walked by Pedro, and Pedro goes, just don't even ask. I got it. I'm sure you know.
9: Man, I got a story of Roger Clemens when I was playing in Minnesota.
10: Come on.
9: We're up one, you know, bottom of the Yankees inning. He's trying to complete the game. And a ball comes close to me, and he takes Matt Lawton. I feel bad for Matt. Matt Lawton was a great kid, a great dude, and man, he drilled him. And I go, Rock, it's a one run game. He goes, I don't care the score. This is what has to be done, and this is how we're gonna play it. Get off the mound. So you know, guys, you know, have you know, brought up in those eras, 70s, 80s, you know, 90s, you know. That's the way they played in it, and they policed the game that way. And that's the way, in my opinion, it should be played.
10: You answer the next question. We're good. Moving on.
5: Move on appears courtesy of Perfect Game, the world's largest amateur baseball platform, and the Movon Sports Academy in Boca Raton, Florida. I was going to ask you, Mo, before the finale there of what you just said. I was going to ask you, has your opinion changed at all? Just in terms of the unwritten rules, maybe not the policing of the game, but obviously it's not quite like it was when you played the game. It's certainly not like it was when they played the game. And so here in 2026, when the game now is very different and there's so much technological innovation and they've done things to speed it up, and, you know, a lot of fans would like to see baseball be more fun. Has your thought process changed at all when it comes to some of these unwritten rules?
9: Listen, the game has been sped up. I think that's a great thing. Things they've done to keep the fan interest is working. But still, there's a way to play this game. And I've always said, you know, there's evolution in basketball. You know, you don't like the big man. Now big men, you got point forwards, you got point centers, you got, you know, different things. You know, shooting the three ball, you know, the percentages. Baseball and is it's the same game as when Abner Doubleday, you know, brought the game. You're still going to need, you know, to do certain things, you know, on a consistent basis to win playoff games and to win World Series. And that's not going to change. So, yes, you know, there are some great things that are happening, but the basis of the game is still the basis of baseball. And it just always needs to be continue to play that way. It's a tough game. Baseball's for G's. You know what I mean? Like, you know, you got to get there and you're standing up there between the, you know, between the lines at the plate. It's you versus the pitcher, the catcher, the umpire. You got to be a G to be successful. And that's just how I feel about it. It's the same game.
10: Hardest thing to do is hit a round ball with a round bat. Ain't no doubt about it in pro sports.
9: Squarely.
10: To square up on it? Hell yeah. I mean, ain't no doubt about it. All right, having said that, let's talk some ball. PCA, 5 home runs, 2 of them in a loss, by the way, but the Cubbies are still right there. Where is he, in your opinion, in the NL MVP?
9: I think he's the MVP. I think that, you know, he's had, I think, 14 home runs in August. The guy is speedy on the baseball. He plays great defense. He's got an arm. He's a 5-2 guy, and he has really stepped up for his squad, and it is playing at that MVP level. I think he's just got to be consistent, get his team to the playoffs, and let the chips fall where they may. But I think the young guy's been great. It's great to see. There's so many young players in the game. He's having that MVP type season.
5: 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Mo, of a sub-500 team clinches a wild card spot in the AL, are you embarrassed for baseball? And are there too many teams in the postseason?
9: Listen, I think the postseason runs are great. I think we're all very interested coming down the last month. You know, I don't think the number of teams is the reason that there's sub 500 teams. I think we got to go back to a little bit of the fundamentals and play the game the way it's supposed to be played. To, you know, hit the contact, you know, get bunched down, do the little things, and the game will get better. But no, you know, playoffs, you know, it's one of those years where you're going to have this, and those are some of the things that happen. But it's going to be exciting coming down that last month when you have all these different options, you know, playoff options. I think the expanded playoffs and the wild cards are great for our game.
10: Hey, go back to your playing days. You retired for 2 years. All of a sudden you see one of the best in the game say, you know, join your old squad, but he's still kind of in his prime. You coming back out of retirement, seeing Aaron Donald, Miles Garrett, what would you have done?
9: Man.
10: What's your reaction right now? It's because we know you're a football fan.
9: Listen, I assumed this was going to happen. I think, you know, I remember when I was playing and I got injected with Jose Canseco in the lineup and I was an everyday player at the time without a year off. It's a tremendous feeling. This guy, Aaron Donald, you see his workouts. This guy stays in shape. Of course, you know, there's going to be some kinks. There's going to be some things that's happened because he had a year off. But he's damn sure going to be energized with the type of squad they have. And, you know, right now they're probably the team to beat. You know, you're going to have to, you know, their back end is stiff. You know, these guys are going to be rushing the passer. But, yeah, you know, he's probably sitting home and say, man, look at Miles Garrett sitting there. I need to get myself going. I got another chance to get out here and do that. But I think it's all because of his training style, his work ethic, the way he works. He'll ease into it, but he's going to be energized with that other guy on the other side, you know, next to him on the line of scrimmage, definitely.
5: It's pretty remarkable. He's coming back after a couple years off at 35 years old. I know, Mo, you came back after a year off from injury. You were younger. You were 33 years old when you did that. It can't be easy. Mo Vaughn, his podcast, every Thursday. You want to check it out. It's on Mo's YouTube channel. You can also find it on PGTV and all major podcast platforms. Plus, you can find him here every single Monday on Amber and Ian. Thanks, Mo. We appreciate it.
9: All right. Have a good week. See you next week.
10: Yes, sir.
5: Coming up next here, we're going to stick with the return of Aaron Donald. What are reasonable expectations for this Los Angeles Rams team? I'm not sure reasonable is now in conjunction with the expectations that people are talking about when they're now talking about the Rams. We'll get into it right here on ESPN Radio.
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0: 30 for 30's new series, The Betrayal of Shohei Ohtani, is available now on all major podcast platforms. The Betrayal of Shohei Ohtani is presented by Gusto. Rolling along here on Amber and Ian, we're presented by Progressive Insurance at Ian Fitz ESPN is how you can check them out. And Amber W Sports is how you can find me. The Los Angeles Rams are officially a super team, Ian Fitzsimmons. At least defensively, they are that. We knew that they already had the best defensive player in the National Football League and Myles Garrett. Now they just added maybe the best defensive player ever in the history of the game. And Aaron Donald. Donald had been sitting at home on his couch, working out a lot on the gram. So not just sitting around eating bonbons. He has been working out, but not there at any NFL facility because he was officially retired for the last 2 years. He has decided to come out of retirement. He has joined the Los Angeles Rams, and now they are a defensive force that will wreak havoc on offenses all throughout the season.
1: Not just defensively. Offensively, I mean, who's a reigning MVP?
0: Yeah.
1: He's on the other side of the ball, folks. That's a quarterback.
0: The reigning MVP,
1: Matthew Stafford.
0: Maybe the reigning MVP may be the third best player on his team.
1: Well, I don't know yet when it comes there. Are you talking about Trent McDuffie? Because people forgot that they went and got that guy.
0: Fair enough.
1: In the offseason. They're loaded, man. I mean, you know. Davante Adams, we know he's a little bit banged up. Puka's a little bit banged up, and Puka Nacua, and dealing with some offseason issues, which we hope that he has battled through, going to rehab and is on the other side. But this defense, people forget about Trent McDuffie. You know, I mean, that's one of the top cover corners in all of pro football that they got from Kansas City. I mean, Jalen Watson, are you kidding me? So their weakest part of last season was their secondary. And JSN, to me, Jackson Smith and Jigba from Seattle, let them know it twice. You know, especially in the NFC Championship game. He was uncoverable. It was remarkable to watch. So now what do? Well, you go get Myles Garrett. You go get Trent McDuffie. Now, once you get those two, now it's this. Oh my gosh! Wait a minute. Aaron Donald's still working out, and he starts posting, these videos and whatnot. And we said it a month ago, and it's come to fruition. I am a bit surprised that he is coming back this early. I thought it would be after the Australia trip, at minimum. Probably, I thought maybe week four, just to work him back into football condition. But clearly, he's like, nah, hell with that. I'm in. And here he is. So the 99's back. And remember, they don't just line him up on the right side of that line where Myles Garrett typically lined up. Myles Garrett also would shift to the left side of the line. We've seen Myles Garrett do that hop, skip, and jump in front of a center before. Get ready, folks. This Rams defense is about to be the most creative up front because a lot of people forget, in my opinion, Byron Young had damn near 10 sacks last year. He's on the other side of Myles Garrett. Fisk is a bad A at defensive tackle. He's playing next to Aaron Donald. They're going to move these guys all over the front. I mean, good luck. Good luck to you. It ain't going to be fun. It won't be. But the undefeated talk is insane to me. That is the dumbest conversation I've heard.
0: Yeah, no, it absolutely is. I mean, we're already there in terms of the creative stuff that they can do. They will be creative. They don't even necessarily have to be that creative. It's the mere presence of Aaron Donald and Myles Garrett. Both of those guys require being double teamed. And so then what? Because there's only so many O-linemen you have going against those guys.
1: Like I said, you got Fisk. You got Byron Young.
0: Double-team both of those guys. There's going to be other guys.
1: You got Landman at linebacker, right? Yeah, I mean, if you shift everything to one side, then you got Young coming from the other side, and the blitz is obviously coming from the blind side if you're going heavy right? Or if Garrett and Donald are lined up left. Or hell, even if they're split, Garrett on the wide nine, right? And here's Aaron Donald, that monster at a three technique. Now, what are you doing with Young and Fisk and Spates and Landman all in that front seven?
0: That's the problem.
1: What are you doing?
0: I Exactly. You're going to have to be so incredibly creative. You're going to have all your offensive packages are going to have to be specific to the Rams for that game.
1: That's where I disagree. As my dogs are now going,
0: well, your dogs
1: preach,
0: have an issue
1: preach.
0: With what you're – I don't know if they're agreeing with me or you.
1: That's agreement. That's complete agreement. And that is, and I can't get up to go shut the studio door now. It's going to deal with this. I apologize, folks. But, yeah, when my daughter comes home, they get excited. I'm running my offense. I'm going right at them. Going right at them.
0: What does that mean?
1: Whatever we do best, we're coming right at you with it. If it's we run the ball like a monster and we're averaging .190 a game, we're going to come right at you. You know, if we have this remarkable, intricate passing attack, we're coming right at you. Why change? I remember covering as a student reporter, this is a long time ago, but the story I'm about to tell you leans into this. Nobody thought Alabama could ever beat Miami in the 92 national championship game. You know what Alabama did? With a shrimp, the blimp, and a gimp up front. An undersized center at 250 pounds. The gimp was their starting right guard who had a broken foot, right? And the blimp was the starting left tackle who was 350 pounds back then in 1992. You know what Alabama did against that vaunted Miami defense?
0: What?
1: Ran Derek Lassiter right down their gut for like 150 yards and physically beat the ever-loving hell out of Gino Toretta, Lamar Thomas, and everyone that thought Miami was unbeatable. They just went right at them. If I'm an NFL team and I know we do this very well, I'm not going to change. Because when you do... That's when they're really going to get you, and your head's going to be spinning, and all of a sudden it's like, oh, my God. Now they got you in literally a turnstile, and you don't know which way's out.
0: I don't know who was on that Canes 1992 line, but it wasn't Myles Garrett and Aaron Donald.
1: No.
0: That's what I know.
1: But they beat him with a shrimp, a blimp, and a gimp.
0: Like, you're not beating those guys with any of those, a shrimp, a blimp, or a gimp. That's the problem. It'll be really, really interesting. It'll be really interesting to see how teams handle it, because maybe they'll do what you're saying, stick to their game plan, stick to their strength, not let themselves get intimidated by the sheer names on the other side of the football. Or maybe they'll start being real innovative and everything's moving pockets and trying to confuse coverages, and we'll see. Coming up next here, we're going to have more to Aaron Donald's return and a stunning loss by a legend right here on ESPN Radio.
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17: ABC News, I'm Stephanie Officer. Dwayne Keefe D. Davis, the only one ever brought up on charges in the killing of musical icon Tupac Shakur, has just been found guilty of first-degree murder. ABC News analyst Bernarda Villalona.
18: Justice delayed is not justice denied. And even though Keefe D. Davis was brought to trial nearly 30 years after the killing of Tupac Shakur, today he was held accountable for his actions and for causing the death and orchestrating the death of Tupac Shakur.
17: Now, jurors did deliberate for less than 3 hours today before coming to that decision. It comes almost exactly 30 years after Shakur's shooting on September 7th, 1996, near the Las Vegas Strip. He would go ahead and die on September 13th of that year. Now, prosecutors say that Davis did not fire the gun that killed Shakur. Now, this is 63-year-old Davis faces a possible max of a life sentence in prison. This is ABC News.
19: Here's your Storm Team 20 forecast. A heat advisory continues until 7 p.m. Thursday night. Lows dip down to about 77 tonight under clear skies, southerly winds 8 to 15 miles per hour. Daytime highs approaching 102 tomorrow, ample sunshine expected. Clear skies tomorrow night, lows around 78. I'm meteorologist Laura Lockwood on Sports Radio 92.3 FM in 1450 AM. 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

0: 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Fireball.
1: I didn't hear Christine include in the SportsCenter update the biggest news of the night. So I'll go ahead and tell you, America. 30 years later, justice for Tupac Shakur. The greatest rapper of all time. Don't at me. All eyes on me. The greatest album of all time. It is not to be argued with. But today, justice, a Nevada jury just found Dwayne Davis guilty of first-degree murder with the use of a deadly weapon in the 1996 drive-by shooting death of rap icon Tupac Shakur. Tupac was only 25 years old when he was killed in that drive-by in Las Vegas in a BMW there on the Strip. And Dwayne Davis, Keefe D, Dwayne Davis is now guilty of his murder. You're listening to Amber and Ian. We're presented to you by Progressive Insurance. At Ian Fitz ESPN is how you can find him. At Amber W Sports is how you can find me. But that's not what we normally talk about around here. Although I could talk about Tupac all day long, we talk about NFL football and all things sports. Let's bring in Jeff Darlington, ESPN NFL reporter. He's doing all things sports these days because, Jeff, you're at the U.S. Open. But let's stick to the NFL for now. Aaron Donald is back. We knew it was coming. It is a now official. He is a member of the Los Angeles Rams. He is back in the NFL. Were you surprised by the timing of this decision? Because some people thought he might wait until after the Australia game or even later into the season.
2: No, he's a veteran. What is he, 34 years old now? 35?
3: 35.
2: He doesn't want to go to training camp. Of course, he's okay with week one. He just doesn't want to do camp, which is what, I mean, that was the foregone conclusion for most of camp, that was going to be the case. He wanted to make sure his body was ready, but he had no business being in there. But, I mean, I don't think you can overstate this tandem of Myles Garrett and Aaron Donald. There's never been two players of their magnitude as opposing pass rushers on the same field. It's historic. And if Aaron Donald can hold up, I'm not worried about whether he still has the ability. It's a matter of whether he can stay healthy. But if they can both stay healthy, this is absolutely ridiculous. I have no idea what teams are going to do to combat it.
1: It's been more than 2 years away, though, Jeff. Can you think of another example where a guy is out of the league for years, comes back, and there's no concerns whatsoever, albeit health? I mean, you mentioned health. Obviously, yeah. He's 35. Outside of health, though, it doesn't seem like there's any concerns whatsoever on anybody's part about rust or about any sort of his skill set, you know, dissipating at all.
2: I would say if all of a sudden you saw him and he looked like he'd gained a lot of weight, I mean, he's such a big dude that if he had gained a lot of weight and suddenly you thought, okay, he enjoyed retirement, he doesn't look like that at all. He looks, and the other thing we have to remember here, this is not just some player. This is one of, if not the best defensive player in the history of the NFL. And I don't know that we're necessarily recognizing how different he is than everybody else. So, certain people are just built to be able to handle something like this. And I think of the very few on the planet, he is absolutely one of them.
3: Jeff Darlington joining us here. Not only is he an outstanding NFL insider, but he is covering the U.S. Open. We'll touch on Jokic coming up in just a moment. He multitasks here on ESPN Radio with Amber
2: Ingalls
3: and Ian Fitzsimmons. But the whole damn undefeated talk, Jeff, though, drives me insane.
2: Yeah,
3: I mean, that's a lack of respect for a week in, week out, and how hard it is to win on Sundays. Your reaction to all this talk today?
2: Well, I think also the fact that, I mean, I fully recognize how good this team is going to be, but they're in a division that does not, even when the Patriots nearly did it, they were in the AFC East, and the Jets, Bills, and Dolphins were all pretty horrific at that point. So, that's not what they're dealing with in L.A. I mean, it's the defending champs who, by the way, should be better this year. That defense was monstrous last year, and I think they're going to be really good again. The 49ers, who knows if they can field a team with their injuries, but if they can, Kyle Shanahan always has his guys ready, and him and Sean McVay have huge battles. So if you told me that this was certain divisions in the league, I could buy it. I don't think that it is possible to go undefeated in that division.
1: Let's talk about where some of these teams stand now after cutdowns, Jeff. I guess the biggest question right now is the Falcons. They still haven't named a starting quarterback. Mm-hmm. Can you think of a of another interesting question maybe outside of just that situation?
2: I mean, any team that's still trying to figure out their quarterback situation, whether it be the Falcons or the Browns, are probably a team that we'll talk about now, but not necessarily in a few months from now. Mm-hmm. I think for me, I was just talking about this with somebody, like who are going to be those teams? I'm really interested to see if the Patriots regress. I think they could go either way. Would you believe it if they were 3-5 through into week 9? I don't think that would be some crazy surprise, but I also think that if they are suddenly 7-2, people are going to realize that this team is extremely well coached. They've got a legit quarterback. So to me, seeing what the Patriots do, extremely interesting, and then the Bengals and the Bills. Enough is enough. Like, either win or let's stop talking about them. But both those teams deserve the attention, but they got to do it at some point.
3: What's the reaction there of Flushing Meadows from OBJ making the 53 and Evan Neal, seventh overall, gone?
2: I had some guy yell at me yesterday that it's time to get back to football. So clearly, I'm trying to do my live shot. And, I looked at him. I'm like, "You're here." Like, I thought, but we're both here.
3: That's hilarious.
2: But
3: maybe he wanted you to report on a certain player on his team that he was very angry that you were there at Flushing Meadows at the U.S. Open and not covering his team. Right? Yeah. There you go.
2: I mean, how much did this guy pay for his ticket? And he's talking about football. Like, come on, guy.
3: Your reaction to OBJ and Evan Neal. There you go, with the Giants.
2: I think the Giants in general are going to be sneaky good. I think that division is going to be really good. The Cowboys could win that division.
3: Yeah,
2: Eagles are interesting. Like, that division, I actually hate that. I hate them. I hate the NFC East. I've covered the league for, I think, over 20 years now. I've talked more about that division, and they have done nothing. This year, though, I actually think in some ways they deserve it, because I think that somebody in that division is going to prove to be pretty good. And by the way, I don't want to hear from Eagles fans. Yes, they've won 2 Super Bowls in that span.
3: You beat me to it. There you go.
2: Okay. I guess the Giants have too.
3: Right there.
2: Man, I really, really walked myself into a corner there.
1: Let's anger that U.S. Open fan more, who wants you to talk more about the NFL. Let's actually talk about the U.S. Open for a second, since you are out there. Djokovic, obviously, the big story of today. Serena Williams as well. It was not a good day for the olds. I rock with the olds, Jeff. No. I always want the olds to win. I think it helps us all out who are over the age of 40. But here we are. So do you think that's the end? Is that the last time we're seeing Djokovic out there?
2: I don't know. It felt like it, but at the same time, I that seemed like more than just age to me. I don't necessarily think that Djokovic was just suddenly. He looked really good at Wimbledon. I mean, he's dealing with something. I don't know what it is. That is not his normal stamina. But to suggest that just because we saw him throwing up into a garbage can that he's just done, I'm not willing to go that far. But at some point, it's going to happen. But good day for the young guys, though. Alcaraz looked very good today.
3: All right. What's your go-to snack there at Flushing Meadows? I've only been once, and they had this, like, lemon-looking, like, snow cone thing that was absolutely amazing. That's all I remember. I was, like, 18.
2: I haven't gotten to do that yet. I'm going to have to at some point.
3: Dude, go be
1: he's working.
2: I'm sitting next to James Blake. What's the drink they have here? The honeydew?
4: Honeydew.
2: The honeydew. Honeydew is apparently the drink here. I'm gonna get one of those at some point.
3: Get down on that
2: once I'm done my live shot.
3: That's what I'm talking about. There we go. That's the hard hitting stuff we want from you, Jeff Darling.
1: There you go. That's right what we want.
3: Come
1: that,
3: on.
1: That and then get back to football the second that you can. Yeah. Jeff Darlington. Exactly. That's his normal gig. Thanks.
3: Sitting next to James White, by the way, in the green room talking football at the damn U.S. Open. You can't make this up. Yeah. Sorry, JD. You can't. I mean, as he just hung up. There you go. Jeff Darlington, live from the U.S. Open.
1: Honey deuce looks like it's vodka, honeydew melon, raspberry liqueur, and some different garnishes.
3: No.
1: Are you in or are you out?
3: I'm out.
1: Honeydew melon balls.
3: What I was talking about, it was like this, raspberry this like, liqueur. It's like a, Where I'm from, they're called snowballs, not snow cones. There is a difference, by the way, because the snowball ice is much, it's a finer shaved ice in Louisiana than it is anywhere else. Oh, my God, yes. It's not even close. I've lived all over this country, I'm telling you. The snowball is called a snowball for a reason. The only place that comes close to it, right there. I was 17, 18 years old, and the only time I went to the U.S. Open, and, yeah, I had this lemon whatever, and it was as close to a snowball as you can get. But it did not have alcohol in it. He was going with the honeydew, whatever the hell you
1: honey deuce. It's honey a very deuce. Pink drink. Are you a man who is concerned about
3: do
1: drinking?
3: Do I give a damn?
1: You do not. Okay. Will you drink a drink with an umbrella in it?
3: Back in my hard charging days, absolutely.
1: What about a flower?
3: Sure.
1: All right. I like that. That's a real man right there. It's a man's
3: man. Confident
1: in
3: my manhood.
1: Who cares? I like it. Get it where you can, right? So a honey deuce, apparently, is what Jeff Darlington will be
3: partaking. I had no idea that's where we're going with this, but yeah, on that last question, but there we go.
1: There you go. Coming up next here on Amber and Ian, what are the next steps in the eligibility battle for LSU? We will get back to that right here on ESPN Radio.
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0: Shakur, justice for Tupac. Ian, your thoughts 30 years later?
1: Stunned. Tupac is one of the greatest writers that that I think we've ever seen. I mean, let's just be honest.
0: I think he's the greatest rapper of all time. I think he's one of the greatest artists of all time. He was an amazing actor as well. He was a true artist.
1: He made that do-rag reverse style the most popular thing that you can imagine. He made the nose ring cool for guys.
0: Yeah.
1: All that. He was generational.
0: And he was only 25 when he died. Isn't that remarkable?
1: And for this to come about 3 decades later, a guilty verdict. How it happens 30 years later, I have no earthly idea. That's your realm of,
0: largely because Dwayne Davis wouldn't shut up about killing Tupac. I mean, quite literally, he ended up getting him. He wrote a book. He ended up getting himself in largely this hot water and gave them the opportunity to try him for this. And, he was found guilty of Tupac's murder, Dwayne Davis.
1: There's been a lot of people that have written books that they claim is nonfiction, that a lot of it is fiction. So I don't put a lot of stock in the book part, but I guess he...
0: Ain't no statute of limitations on murder.
1: May have put a few more details in the book that I have not read that may have led to, hold on a minute now, and here we go. So, hey, Tupac, RIP, man, because he's one of the best to ever do it. Bar none, not even close.
0: Yeah, so he's now 63 years old, Dwayne Keefe D. Davis, who was just convicted of Tupac's murder 30 years later, his drive-by shooting.
1: That just happened, folks, by the way. Yeah,
0: that
1: literally
0: just happened. Yeah, that's why we're reacting to it in real time. It just happened. 30 years ago, Tupac
1: was
0: shot and killed in Las Vegas in a drive-by shooting at 25 years old.
1: How many people, one, didn't realize he was 25, and two, realize how young he was until Straight Outta Compton, the movie, came out.
0: Yeah.
1: And you got Dre coming out, of Dr. Dre, coming out of the studio and screaming, "I got Pac grinding in here," right? And Pac Tupac was like 17, Baby. 18 years old.
0: That's the thing with Tupac.
1: Just how talented that dude was to be that young at that level with those guys.
0: Right, because he had such a large music catalog and such a short life. And obviously had made so many movies and had done so many things. He was an artist. I have a book of poetry that Tupac wrote.
1: Like I said, first and foremost, great writer.
0: Incredible writer. I mean, but straight up a book of poetry, just not even rap, that I have from Tupac. Tupac, to me, greatest ever. So it doesn't even come close. So there you go. So now we've got some justice, I think. Dwayne Keefe D. Davis, for a long time, people have said he was the ringleader of it all. I believe he was the leader.
1: Like, Suge Knight was
0: of the Crips at
1: accused
0: the time,
1: for a long time of being the guy.
0: A lot of people wondered if he had something to do with it. Listen, Suge Knight didn't end up totally being on the up and up about everything in life, so who knows? Who knows what ended up happening there? But yeah, when it comes to Tupac, now we certainly have somebody who has been actually convicted
1: of his
0: murder. 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And frankly, we have non-football, really, to talk about, because a lot of the talk right now about LSU and about college football isn't actually about the football, even though we had games this past weekend, and we're about to have all the games moving forward, and that includes the game of the weekend, which is Clemson at LSU. You and I will both be in Baton Rouge for it, for our game broadcast. I'll be there for the College Football Campus Tour. We will be leading up to your game broadcast there with the crew. And that is the game of the weekend because it's the best game from a football perspective of the weekend. But also it's the most dramatic game of the weekend because of all the stuff that's been circling LSU since Lane Kiffin and LSU decided to try to bring back these guys who'd spent time in NFL training camps at NFL facilities playing in preseason games. A couple football players coming back to play for LSU, and the NCAA initially said no. A court blocked them from doing that in Louisiana, issuing a temporary injunction. Then the SEC made a rule, and the SEC said no. And then that court approved adding the SEC and Greg Sankey to that case. So they are now subject to that same TRO. There is a hearing on Thursday. Everybody will be arguing in a court in Baton Rouge, Louisiana. And those rosters, Ian, are due on Friday for Clemson at LSU.
1: All right. Look, part of me does feel badly for the class of 22, which got chipped for a year of eligibility. I get it. But I also get this. It's on you. You could have tried to come back and petition your school for, you know, a hardship year or whatever, whichever way you want to go with it, right? You could have, instead of going to an NFL camp or signing with an agent, you could have petitioned. A lot of players have done it in years past. Trinidad Chambliss just did it and is playing at Ole Miss, right? He went in class 22, but, you know, he petitioned because he had different issues coming out of Ferris State when it came to a medical. You have that option. If you go and decide to go pro, you're in an NFL camp. You get cut. And you think your best option is to go back to college. Man, you just sent a message to every NFL team.
0: But it is financially. That's the thing.
1: Well, hold on. Hold on. But not that's a short term. Long term, you just sent a message to every NFL GM, every NFL scout. You don't believe you're good enough.
0: Well, I don't know about that, because if they cut you anyways, which is what's happened here with the two guys, there was another guy who also was maybe going to be in the same situation who I think had been cut by the Bucks. He just got picked up off
1: Jack
0: waivers.
1: Piper.
0: By the Kansas City Chiefs. He
1: Edge
0: will
1: rusher.
0: Not be then playing in college.
1: It was a massive disappointment at LSU last year.
0: Yeah, so he's not coming back. So he's off the table. But the other players...
1: Taquan Wright, Xavion Harris.
0: They tried to make it. They get cut. Well, actually, Taquan Wright asked to be cut by the Browns. Xavion Harris was cut by
1: the Saints. Yep. That shows to me, if I'm an NFL scout, I'm not even looking at you. I mean, you're done. You have zero heart, and you don't think you can make it in this league. That's my opinion.
0: In fairness, there's hundreds of thousands of dollars or millions of dollars on the line for these guys in college, and so it does make it lucrative to come back to college. And here's what's interesting: I could see what ends up playing out here, even if the court, listen, it's a judge, it's in Baton Rouge that they're arguing on Thursday. Where did that judge graduate from? I don't know. We're about to find out on Thursday. But if the TRO ends up being upheld against the SEC and the NCAA, then these guys are going to play in week one. That doesn't mean that that's the end of the legal process. This thing's going to continue to play out. You have a federal case in Colorado that right now, that TRO was overturned. That court, that federal appellate court so far has been against the student, so to speak. This Louisiana court's not subject to that. But could that thing get appealed all the way up to the Supreme Court level?
1: Oh, my gosh.
0: It's entirely possible.
1: College football fans right now, heads are like blowing up and spinning right now, as mine is. I'm with Dan Lanning and others, and Mike Elko. Man, if you weren't here and you're on an NFL team, good riddance.
0: But
1: good
0: it's not
1: luck.
0: That simple anymore because there's
1: Done.
0: So much money to be made in college.
1: But there are coaches that are saying, I ain't taking you. We had a great run. See you, buddy. Good luck to you in the game of life. I thought I taught you well. Maybe I didn't. That's

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10: I'm Christine Lisi. The Cubs' home run parade continues tonight against the Major League leading Brewers. Two by Alex Bregman, Nico Hoerner, and Tyrone Taylor have each hit one. None yet, though, by Pete Crow Armstrong, who hit five over the weekend at Wrigley. PCA's 0-4 so far with a strikeout. Chicago leading Milwaukee 9-0 in the top of the sixth. Twins 8, Tigers 1, top of the seventh. Brooks Lee, Ryan Jeffers have each driven in a couple of runs. In a matchup of American League division leaders, White Sox up 2-1 on the Astros' bottom four, thanks to a bases-loaded walk issued by Peter Lambert. Rangers leading the A's 4-0 bottom five. Brandon Nimmo's 2-for-3 with two RBI and a run scored. Texas is two back of Houston in the AL West. Orioles going for a fourth straight win, and the Rockies are scoreless top of the fourth. Padres scored four in the fourth, including a two-run double by Xander Bogaerts. They're leading the Reds 5-0 bottom nine in Cincinnati. Mariners 8, Red Sox 7 bottom nine from Fenway. Randy Arozarena has driven in four runs and scored three others. Giants snapped the Braves' seven-game winning streak 7-3. Anthony Molina traded to San Francisco from Atlanta at the trade deadline, picked up the win against his former team in his first start of the season. Mets held off the American League leading Rays 3-2. Ian Seymour in the loss, 3 runs, 6 hits, 10 strikeouts in 6 1/3 innings. Broncos outside linebacker Jonathan Cooper pleaded not guilty to multiple domestic violence charges today. He was arrested twice in a 7-day span in June on domestic violence charges. He was placed on the commissioner's exempt list yesterday, so he can't practice or play in games while he's on the list. He is facing a possible suspension from the league.
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0: 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Josh Pate on college football, Seth Wickersham in studio on the Patriots and more. 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
1: 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Week zero, whatever you want to call it. Week 0.5, whatever it is these days. Week one of one. That's behind us.
2: I think week zero is going away pretty soon.
1: Well, it's going away because now everything's just going to be on one weekend, and it will be actually week one, like
2: Thank
1: it should
2: goodness.
1: Be. Makes things a lot cleaner.
2: Moving up.
1: We are moving everything up. So next season, that won't be an issue. We did have our week zero this past weekend. It is officially week one this weekend. You and I will be in Baton Rouge, Louisiana. Clemson will be taking on LSU. There will be football to be played. I will get you going right here on ESPN Radio that Saturday at 4 p.m. Eastern, and we'll take you up to Ian's broadcast here on ESPN Radio of that game. You're listening to Amber and Ian. At Ian Fitz, ESPN is how you find him. At Amber W Sports is how you find me. But during the week, we don't just talk college football. We have a little fun with everything. Let's sound on, sound off.
3: They said it, but what did they really mean?
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1: Les Snead, he runs the Los Angeles Rams. Ian Fitzsimmons, he famously once said bleep them picks, and boy did he mean it, because he continues to trade them away.
2: Mad scientist.
1: All of these players, what, a first and second rounder, along with Javon Verse that he gave away for Myles Garrett. That maybe worked out pretty well for him, because not only did he get Myles Garrett, but that eventually leads him to getting Aaron Donald. They are now a super team out there in Los Angeles. Les Snead was on the Pat McAfee show. His team is headed to Australia. That's a whole lot of traveling. The 49ers are going to arrive in Australia a full week before to get assimilated. Sean McVay acknowledged that they are leaving for Australia apparently later than most people expected. So here is Les Snead talking about when the Rams are traveling over.
5: This is a little bit how we travel east. We did it when we went to London last year. I know Australia, you go a different direction than when you go to London. But we've kind of done it this way before, so we'll see if it works going, I guess you'd call it west versus flying east. I know this, we're going to take off from LAX and we're going over the Pacific. I call that west.
1: That's how you get all there, right, Les. So I'm glad he's got the direction down.
2: Yeah.
1: That's the way you go, buddy.
2: Well, I've done a few games over in London. And one team, it was Vikings-Pittsburgh, and the Vikes came over early. Pittsburgh came over like the day before. Vikings won. One of the next games I did was Jaguars-Cowboys. Dez Bryant catches two touchdowns from Tony Romo, and that tells you how long ago it was. But they came over like the day before. Jacksonville came over a week before, right? Cowboys won on a short trip. So I've seen both sides win. I can tell you this, though, and I understand where the Rams are coming from on this one. I don't know why the Niners are going over, like, tomorrow.
1: Because they're trying to get assimilated to the time change.
2: It's coming back. Coming back is awful.
1: I think going over there is probably awful. I think all of it's awful over there with that.
2: Well,
1: you're right.
2: Over,
1: you're absolutely right with Europe.
2: But, I mean, I'm going, like, if so both my younger brothers have done trips to Australia. I have not. And they both said going over the first couple days, you feel fine. You're good. It's coming back where you are just beaten down for 8-9 days. It's that long. I think the Rams are going long play here, right? Like, you know what? We're going to go over 2 days before the game.
1: Not even assimilate.
2: Two sleeps. Let's go whip some ass. Let's come back and stay on our as much as we can in our normal body clock, right? Niners are going over going, we need this division win now. We'll figure out the back end later, because you do have a longer back end, you know, when you're coming back from a an overseas game like that. But Australia is different, man. It ain't London. It's not Madrid. No. It is a whole different animal. So I kind of like what the Rams are doing.
1: Okay, but you're burying the fact that Les Snead, who we started this conversation by calling a mad scientist because everybody thinks he's brilliant as a general manager.
2: Yeah.
1: Seemed to think that only he calls it going west, when in fact he's going west because that's the actual direction that you're flying.
2: Yeah, no, I get it. I understood what he was saying.
1: Yes, Les, you're going west, buddy. That's how you get there. Liam Cohen, he is the Jaguars head coach. He was on the Rich Eisen show, and he was asked, is Travis Hunter going to play both sides of the field this season?
6: Yeah, absolutely. He'll definitely be packaged on offense to be able to get him some opportunities on offense. There's been a steady increase in his defensive work just by nature of where we're at on defense and continuing to try to create some consistency. And what I told him was like, hey, we want you to be a game wrecker. We want other teams to put you on their list as somebody that they have to prepare for and have a plan for. And so there's been a lot of detail and time on task this offseason. He'll absolutely have a plan on offense where we're, look, I can't coach some of the things he can do with the ball. And so we're going to continue to try to put him in positions where he can be successful with, a major focus being obviously on the defensive side right now.
2: Translation, he's a cornerback. See Deion Sanders, Cowboys, every now and then, we'll throw him in a wideout.
1: Yeah, that's what it sounds like to me, too.
2: There you go.
1: He's mainly on one side of the ball.
2: Yep.
1: But you have to be prepared. We want defenses to be prepared to see him occasionally.
2: Yep.
1: Because we'll do some creative stuff with him.
2: Yep.
1: That's not really his job anymore at this point. Lane Kiffin, his job is to be the head coach of the LSU Tigers.
2: His job is the most controversial coach in college football.
1: Is he doing a good job of it so far? I don't know. He seemed to be downplaying the NFL experience of the players coming back to college.
7: Well, I think not to downplay them or potential other players that around the country that teams may be looking at, because everybody says pros. So it's like this, I feel like everybody's thinking like here comes these guys have been in the NFL for 4 or 5 years. You know, the guys that are in discussions, that are in court cases and getting eligibility are players that maybe went to a mini camp or got cut in a training camp on a 90-man roster. You know, they didn't make final rosters. So, we would add players that potentially that we think would help our team win. It doesn't even mean that anyone would start. So that's just how we look at it. And I told you guys that from the beginning, how we looked at it. If there's players to look at that they tell us we can add, we're going to look at it and see whatever gives us the best chance to win.
2: How do you look at the mom and dad and the son of that mom and dad when you recruited them in the portal? And they're taking that kid's spot. How are you looking them in the eye? That's what I despise about all of this. You have a $50 million roster, coach. The reason you went to LSU, because you didn't have the resources, in your words, at Ole Miss to win a natty. Yet that Ole Miss squad, that you tried to poach half their players and half their coaching staff, were 18 seconds away from playing for a national championship. One edge rusher, one edge, holds that edge, and then Carson Beck is not getting into the end zone. And Ole Miss is playing for a natty, the team that you abandoned. Man, God, how are you looking them in the eye, coach? Come on. Everything he's saying right now, I'm not buying any of it. And you know what? I got to talk to him pregame on Saturday.
1: You do. We'll be looking forward to that. Listen, Lane, if one thing Lane Kiffin is doing right now, he's doing a lot of talking. He's bringing a lot of attention.
2: You can't, but do you believe anything of what he's saying? Like, oh, I talked to our leadership council. Well, your leadership council is not one of the ones that are going to get cut.
1: Ian, I got to be honest with you. I don't know if I ever believe anything Lane Kiffin's saying. That's kind of where I'm at with Lane Kiffin. But you're
2: he's
1: absolutely right.
2: He's the most hated coach in all of sports right now. I mean, 100%. Sports, NBA, NFL, MLB, NHL, you name it, the number one villain right now is Lane Kiffin.
1: I think that's how he likes it. I think that's where he's most comfortable.
2: I don't doubt that.
1: And I'm looking at this situation, and as a Gators fan, and boy, did I want Lane at one point.
2: Oh, you were screaming in the offseason. You wanted Lane Kiffin.
1: I did. At one point, I wanted Lane. And right now, I'm looking at this situation and think, I might be glad that we don't have Lane. And
2: like, who we do have, Sums.
1: Who we do have is John Summerall.
2: Badass.
1: And he will be taking on Florida Atlantic when the Gators open their season. So he was asked, are you nervous, coach, about going into your first game as a head coach in the SEC?
8: I'll just be excited. I don't get nervous. That's not like really, if I see a rattlesnake, I might get nervous, but I'm fired up to let our guys go cut it loose and play. And I think, so I still get amped, you know, but I'm not like biting my fingernails or anything.
2: He's one of my favorites. I love him. You have a great coach there. What would you rather have, that guy or the dude who's bringing Daquan Wright and Harris back
1: well,
2: from the
1: in
2: NFL?
1: Fairness, because if
2: squad.
1: I'm going to keep it real, one of the reasons that I wanted Lane, and I said it at the time so bad, is because that allows me here. I knew the second Lane's on your program. You talk about that program nonstop. And so selfishly doing this job, I knew if he was the Gators head coach, the Gators would be relevant. I'd be talking about my Gators all the time.
2: Yeah, but would you be
1: and that appealed to me.
2: Like, would you be ripping Lane as much now as you are, or if he was a Florida Gator head coach, as you are now?
1: It'd be a hard situation to be in.
2: Oh, my Lord.
1: It'd be tough. I mean, they'd be relevant. We'd be talking about them nonstop. So there'd be that. But I don't know if this is the talking about them that I would want to be doing, to your point, because it's not always positive.
2: I asked you your opinion. What would you be saying about Lane Kiffin if he was the head coach of the
1: Florida
2: Gators?
1: I think I'd be keeping it real. I think I'd be annoyed by this whole situation and be questioning whether these two players are worth taking on the entire SEC in addition to the entire NCAA.
2: Imagine if it was Cullen that was being punted off the Florida Gators.
1: Right.
2: Lane Kiffin. And he didn't have the stones to come and tell you he sent a young intern.
1: Well, we don't know Lane's doing that, but he might.
2: I'm asking. Yeah. Hypothetical.
1: I am not going to defend Lane Kiffin. At the end of the day, it is Lane's job, I guess, if I am playing devil's advocate, to defend Lane at all. It's Lane's job to field the best roster that he can. That's what he sees his job as.
2: That's true.
1: You're absolutely right. There's a human component to this where there are now two kids that are going to get cut for those other two. Well, but he would have to cut them anyways. He'd have to cut seven of those kids anyways. But there's two more kids that you have to cut because you're bringing these guys back from the NFL. And those two kids enrolled at LSU, chose LSU over other schools because there isn't a kid on that roster that didn't have offers from other places if you're at LSU.
2: Amen.
1: And so you gave up those opportunities to come to this school, and now he's going to punt on you. And, yeah, that's a difficult conversation, and it makes Lane Kiffin a bit of a jerk. It absolutely does. And nobody will remember if you wins a national championship.
2: That's why you have John Summerall.
1: That's how it works. But yes, I'm hoping John Summerall actually wins the national championship and not Lane Kiffin. Coming up next here, life on the road is about to begin for me and for Ian Fitzsimmons. Buckle up. Are we ready? We'll talk about it on ESPN Radio.
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0: again. We are going back on the road. Both me and Ian Fitzsimmons. You're listening to Amber and Ian. We're coming down the stretch here. It is college football season, and that means it's traveling season for me and Ian.
1: I just saw a mashup of a Willie, Waylon, Dolly Parton, which was awesome. They sang this song.
0: A hell of a mashup.
1: Oh, my gosh. My mom actually had it. And she, I mean, I grew up on outlaw country. That's a real country. You know, Dolly was on the outside of outlaw, but outlaw country, folks, is Tom Paul Glaser, Willie Nelson, Waylon Jennings, Johnny Cash, you know, Kris Kristofferson. That's what I grew up on. And but she translated all of that and then some. Just amazing. So to watch all these tributes to her is absolutely amazing. And to bring it back to football, the Tennessee Volunteers, Josh Heupel, their head coach, just announcing they are going to wear a logo on their helmet for Dolly. I mean,
0: I love that.
1: The woman, for people who don't know, Dolly.
0: She is Tennessee.
1: Not just that. She's worldly. I mean, every full-time employee that worked at Dolly World, their kids' college tuition was paid for. Room and board. I mean, that's amazing. Mm-hmm. You know how much money that is?
0: It's crazy.
1: And that's why they said upon her death, she was worth about $600 million, but was probably had donated about $1.6 billion to charities. That's amazing.
0: She was
1: so sorry that song got me. And tied it into football, though, with the Tennessee Volunteers.
0: There yeah. No, listen, Dolly Parton was an unbelievably special lady. So that's very cool. I had not heard that the Tennessee Volunteers were going to honor her with their helmets all season long. She obviously grew up in Tennessee very famously there. And so she was Tennessee. Businesses, charities, everything in
1: all
0: Tennessee. So it makes sense that the Volunteers would be honoring her. That's a pretty cool thing. We will be back on the road. I'm not sure if you're going to be at any Tennessee Volunteers games this season, but we're certainly.
1: I will.
0: Okay. Well, there you go. You're going to make it to UT. I don't think I'm going to be in Knoxville this season. I was last season. Great place. I will be with you in Baton Rouge, Louisiana. So we kick things off this weekend. Clemson at LSU. That's where we're kicking everything off. For me, it's a college football campus tour. We're on air from 4 to 7 p.m. on Saturday, leading up to the coverage of Clemson LSU, which, of course, Ian's on the game coverage there. He'll be there on the pregame and then on the actual game as well, doing the sidelines for our ESPN
1: pregame
0: radio broadcast. Are you not on the pregame? Do you not do anything on the pregame?
1: I do a few coaches' interviews, yeah.
0: So you're on the
1: pregame. Am I hosting pregame? I didn't know.
0: You're on the pregame show, though. Okay. Don't you do the interviews on the pregame show?
1: Yeah, I didn't know if I was hosting the pregame show, but
0: I don't know. You got to work that out with you and Kelly.
2: It'd be a real treat.
1: So it'd be Mark Kestisher again, our outstanding play-by-play, and then Kelly Stauffer, who former first-round pick, Seattle Seahawks at quarterback. It's a great crew. A lot of during the game, if it gets out of hand, it can get out of hand also on air. So I can't wait. And I'm going home. You know, anytime I get to go home to the boot, I love it. I get to see some family and friends. And you know what's crazy, Amber, with this particular game, I've got a lot of people I know on the LSU sideline. But also now I have a lot of people I know and went to college with on the Clemson sideline. Head coach Dabo Swinney, we were in school together. I was a student reporter when he was a walk-on
0: at Bama
1: for the 92 national championship team. Freddie Kitchens is back on that staff with Dabo, who they were together when Gene Stallings hired him later on. It's Chad Morris. I got to know Chad when he was the head coach at SMU. He's now back as the OC for Clemson. So C.J. Spiller's back. Taj Boyd's back. It's bottom line is, folks, this Clemson squad's coming in jaw locked. It's a 10-point swing right now on DraftKings.
0: LSU's favored.
1: Whoa, you think? Yeah.
0: Well, I thought I should clarify because you said 10-point swing. It didn't actually say who it's favored. And you said Clemson's jaw is locked, so I didn't know if people thought you were implying Clemson.
1: That's a wagering term. Sorry, Amber, we're swinging from one team to the other. The other squad is favored, yes.
0: Yes.
1: And so
0: you think Clemson, to your point, you think Clemson's being overlooked?
1: I think that Clemson is remarkably being overlooked because, did Dabo finally dive into the portal? Yes, he did. Finally. Thank
0: Still
1: goodness.
0: Still not as heavily as most teams.
1: No, hell no. But, I mean, You know, they brought in some dudes now. I mean, and Chris Pazina at quarterback has been waiting his time. They also have an outstanding five-star, you know, at quarterback behind him. Will Helt coming in from Purdue as a transfer edge rusher that had 56 tackles last year in 12 starts. What, 7 sacks? I mean, Sammy Brown at linebacker is a badass. I mean, when I say a badass, 47 could play for me any day of the week. I mean, he is a not even first round. He might be top 10. So get ready. I think Clemson's coming in hell-bent. Can't wait to get down there, get filthy fat. A cup of gumbo's got more sodium in it than you could choke a cheetah. Let's go. Let's get it. All about it.
0: And yet all the drama and all the attention will be
1: on the other side.
0: Unless you.
1: Do you not agree that this is like Luke Skywalker versus Darth Vader? Like,
0: well, I agree with that to an extent. I don't know if people think that about Dabo? Like, he's definitely the good old boy. He's definitely the lovable boy. I just feel like Clemson now gets overlooked because of what's happened here with Clemson and in the more modern era, so to speak, even though Dabo obviously has the national championships, and that's not something you can say about anybody except for one other coach in the FBS.
1: I think right now active, there's only one other.
0: That's what I said. Multiple, yeah, just one other Kirby. Coach. It's just him and Kirby Smart. So, only two coaches to have multiple.
1: That's just the way he wants it. Don't talk about us. Let us sleep on you. Or we're just going to come in and punch you right in the mouth.
0: There's going to be a lot of people. There will never be more people rooting for Clemson than there will be on Saturday because of Lane Kiffin and then also the bullseye that Lane has put on the back of this program here over the last 2 weeks. There are a lot of people who will be rooting for Clemson in this game. Coming up next here, game night is headed your way right here on ESPN Radio. You can also listen to them on the ESPN app.
2: 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It's Q Myers from Game Night here on ESPN Radio. 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
15: This is a special report from ABC News. I'm Stephanie Officer. A long-awaited conviction stemming from the 1996 murder of rap music icon Tupac Shakur at the trial of Dwayne Keefe D. Davis in Las Vegas. Jurors returning with a verdict not even 3 hours after deliberations began, following closing arguments earlier today. ABC's Alex Stone is in Las Vegas.
16: This is essentially at this point a life sentence, and there could be an appellate process and will be an appellate process, no doubt, coming down the line. But he likely now is heading to prison for the rest of his life.
15: Police and prosecutors had long accused Davis and admitted longtime Los Angeles gang leader of being the shot caller, handing the gunman the murder weapon. Davis now faces a maximum of life in prison. The judge has set Davis's sentencing for October 13th. In the meantime, he'll be held without bail. Tupac Amaru Shakur was just 25 years old when he was shot on September 7th, 1996. He died of his injuries 6 days later. This is ABC News.
17: Here's your Storm Team 20 forecast. A heat advisory continues until 7 p.m. Thursday night. Lows dip down to about 77 tonight under clear skies. Southerly winds 8 to 15 miles per hour. Bright sunshine expected tomorrow. Daytime highs approaching 102. Lows dip down to about 78 tomorrow night. Clear skies. I'm meteorologist Laura Lockwood on Sports Radio 92.3 FM in 1450 AM. Right now, it's 88 degrees.
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2: Q has no idea who Nick Jonas is. 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
4: 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All right. 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
2: you were going with that, Q. Good job. 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

0: was a Bay Area soul sensation back in the day. 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
1: One of Q's homeboys from back in the day.
0: That's not amazing. My homeboy, but okay. I digress. Sister Slant, please carry on.
2: You seriously think I'm going to get on track after that?
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0: You never know what direction this fine program we call Game Night here on ESPN Radio on the all-new ESPN app, SiriusXM Channel 80, and TuneIn, presented by Progressive Insurance. You never know what direction we're going to go. Mm-mm. I might start talking about my homeboy, Durando. His name is Otteron. That's his rap name backwards. Might start talking about the secret life of the Bay Area classic singer. I don't know what direction we're going to go.
1: Know.
0: Jonas Brothers come up in the same conversation, and oh, by the way, our intro is DJ Quick, so you put that into the mixer and you figure it out.
1: Yeah, you never know what's going to happen. I could pronounce Bo Nix's name wrong. Even that could happen. You never know.
0: Maybe that has happened at some point in life. I'm just saying, yes. It may have happened. I'm not going to go ahead and throw anybody out there and throw them under the bus, though. I'm not going to do that. I won't. What's that word that they say? They won't, I don't know.
1: Yeah, I don't know. You had me throw you under the bus.
0: That's what I was trying to, trying to come up with a smart people word. So
1: Ain't nobody got time for smart people words.
0: Exactly. He's Emmett Golden. I'm Q Myers. It is Game Night on ESPN Radio and the all-new ESPN app. Aaron Donald is back with the Rams. We'll get to that in a hot minute. But first, we got to get to this.
3: The stories you might have missed that caught our attention. Game Night. Made you look.
0: All right, Emmett, we'll caught your attention, my man. What made you look?
1: Well, as you may have heard in my Marconi-worthy sports center that I just did, my update. By the way, Marconis are like the Oscars for radio. I know most people don't know that. A little inside baseball. But anyway, Messi, the GOAT, has retired from national play, from his national team, still down there in Miami, so you can still see the GOAT play here in America, but he's hung it up when it comes to the World Cup and all of that, which is cool. You kind of felt it at the end of this
0: the
1: year.
0: World Cup.
1: Felt like it was going that way. Mm-hmm. Father recently passed away, and I think that's when he said, yeah, I've kind of done enough. And it's funny because he's like semi-retired, but still a gigantic draw in the MLS.
0: Yeah, no, you saw that at the in the World Cup when they lost. You could see the emotions on his face and him soaking it up as the crowd is giving him love and his face is on the Jumbotron, and you can see the emotions. So you kind of knew that this was on the way. I guess it's really going to be a day when he officially retires from everything.
1: Yeah.
0: Right?
1: Yeah.
0: And that'll be then they start passing the torch on to the younger ones. But Messi, obviously a phenomenal career and nothing to hang his head on all. So if he's going to retire from international play, then so be it. Let him retire from international play. That's what caught Emmett's attention. That's what made him look. What made me look is Ketel Marte. He's back.
1: Okay, he's back.
0: All right. Yeah. I mean,
1: He went on
0: a 2-week break, basically. Right. He decided he was going to be a no show. Go figure that how that worked. But he was a no show for his team, the Diamondbacks, and he let it be known that he let them down. He was back at the ballpark today. He's actually in the lineup right now. The Diamondbacks are losing to the Phillies 1-0 in the bottom of the second, but he let it be known that he let not only the manager, Torey Lovullo, know down, but also let his teammates down. He said, in that instant, I failed by not showing up. He said this to an interpreter. He said, that morning I woke up, my body was in pain. I just couldn't react. No one made the decision for me. I'm the one who made the decision not to show up. But as Sister Sledge pointed out to us, that would be fine if that was the first time.
1: Right.
0: But this has been four times now. Four seasons in a row where he just has become a no-show.
1: No call, no show.
0: Yeah, at some point, that's no longer my body was in pain. I didn't know how to react. No, you knew exactly how to react. You react like you always do. Oh, well, I'm just not going to show up, and I'm a good player, so they're going to let me back. So he's been basically gone for 2 weeks, and he's back in the lineup now.
1: Yeah, and I'm no longer mad at him. When I found out that this was the fourth consecutive year he pulled something like this, then it's not on him, it's on the team.
0: Yeah.
1: You know, you guys are only going to do what you allow them to do.
0: Yep.
1: And if you're like, he's so good, he can just not show up from time to time, then he's not going to show up from time to time. There's no consequences, then why should he care? I'm no longer like, man, Marte is tripping. Nah, right. He ain't tripping. They're tripping.
0: Yeah, no, they allow him to do it, so he's good with that, right? That's 100% on them. They said that he apologized to the manager and the team. That don't mean nothing.
1: Right. You did what you had to do.
0: I'm pretty sure he's going to do it again next season. It's game night on ESPN Radio, the all-new ESPN app, SiriusXM Channel 80, and tune in.
5: Aaron Donald will be joining up with Myles Garrett as part of a Rams pass rush. He's coming out of retirement.
6: He has been retired for 2 years, and then the Rams did that massive trade for Myles Garrett with the Cleveland Browns, and all of a sudden, Aaron Donald started trading for football. And earlier this week, it became clear that he wanted to return to the Rams.
7: Not surprising, though. It did get kind of intense at the end. A little interesting, wondering, well, maybe he's not coming back, but certainly always seeing the direction it was going.
0: It felt like the worst-kept secret in the National Football League that Aaron Donald was going to make his return to the L.A. Rams. He retired in March of 2024 after 10 seasons, but on Sunday agreed to a one-year, $20 million deal with playoff incentives that can raise the deal up to $30 million, as sources told ESPN's Adam Schefter and NFL Network's Ian Rapoport. But let's just hear from the man himself, Emmett. Let's just cut to the chase.
1: Okay, let's do it.
0: Why did he ultimately come out of retirement?
8: Just having conversations with Sean, obviously, seeing what was being done with this team, pieces that was getting brought here. Like, okay, it's a complete team. And then, you know, you see other moves they make, and it's like, okay, I wish I was still out there playing right about now.
1: And he will be. And let's keep it a buck. It was Myles Garrett.
0: Thank you.
1: Once they added Myles Garrett, he was like, oh, hold on. So you can't double team me? I mean, you can, but, you know, your quarterback is going to get destroyed by Myles Garrett, so you basically can't. And I'm sure he probably retired partly because he got tired of double teams. You don't have to worry about that when you share a defensive line with Myles Garrett.
0: No, he doesn't have to at all. I'm real intrigued and interested by what it's going to look like. What is he going to look like? Because he doesn't strike me as a guy that wants to be halfway in or be a part-time player. To me, he strikes me as a guy that wants to go full throttle. The question is, after being off for 2 years, can you actually go full throttle? You know, like, you know how it is sometimes, Emmett, when you go out and you play ball and your mind knows exactly what it's supposed to do, but your body don't quite react the way it's supposed to?
1: No, my back messed up right now.
0: Exactly.
1: And all I did was move a few things.
0: I think I just hurt my ACL just talking about it. But, you know, the point is, though, you just don't jump right back into the fire and like you never missed anything. Even though he's a world-class athlete, we know how good a shape he's in, but there's something to be said about football shape. And so I'm interested to see how great he's going to be. Obviously, it's a hell of a cherry on top. The Rams already have a really good defensive line and defensive unit in general now that they went and addressed the secondary during the offseason. So he's just going to make them that much better. I just am interested in what he's going to look like.
1: Yeah, I mean, look, his talent didn't disappear, so he's still going to be good. But to your point, when you say football shape, I would keep my eye out for injuries. Like, they can happen. If your body hasn't been callous, he hasn't played in a couple years, let's see, he's still strong and fast, right? And you know, so he's going to be that. But will he be able to stay healthy? And then for obvious reasons, talking about Aaron Donald, you know, Myles Garrett, I don't believe he's practiced yet. You know, and Aaron's like, he's just going to be fine. And look, trust me, I've watched Myles Garrett his entire career here in Cleveland. He doesn't need a whole lot of practice, but you'd probably like to see Myles out there in pads getting some work in before the first game of the year.
0: Yeah, you would like to see it, but isn't that kind of the M.O.? Isn't this what he's always really done where he hasn't really...
1: He had a VDO once in a while, you know, a veteran day off here and there. There'd be times... So there was times when he just wouldn't practice. Then he started getting some heat from it, and then he would do individual drills, but not team. So Myles Garrett is known for, during camp, taking it kind of easy from time to time.
0: Well, we'll have to hear from the head coach, Sean McVay. As a matter of fact, he's Emmett Golden. I'm Q Myers. We'll hear from Sean McVay on Myles Garrett and the expectations of the Rams. We'll do it next here on Game Night on ESPN Radio on the all-new ESPN app.
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0: Aaron Donald is back.
1: Good to be able to get Aaron back into the mix. It's going to be a day at a time for us, and then we'll see what that ramp-up period looks like, but we're obviously excited to be able to have him back.
2: Just wanted to take my time and make the right decision, right? Because once you choose to come back, you're all the way back in. Can't be halfway in. Got to be all the way in it. So everything just played out how it played out, and we're here now.
3: There were a lot of things that had to get done, even though a lot of people ultimately thought it would get to this spot, which it eventually did, even to the surprise of some of the Rams officials.
4: You hear Aaron Donald there. Once you're back, you got to be all the way back. You can't be halfway in. Well, he's all the way back, and his running mate, Myles Garrett, who the Rams traded for, he's there. Not really practicing, but he's there. It's game night here on ESPN Radio, the all-new ESPN app, SiriusXM, Channel 80, and TuneIn. 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He's Emmett Golden. I'm Q Myers. The Rams clear Super Bowl favorites at Sportsbook at plus 500 odds. Over the past 30 years, Emmett, 20 preseason Super Bowl favorites had odds of plus 500 or better. None of those 20 teams actually won the Super Bowl. 7 lost in the Super Bowl, 4 missed the playoffs completely. So I'll tell you right now, if I had to put some money, if I had to open up my DraftKings app and put some money down on the Rams or the field, I'm taking the field. Just because it's so difficult, as you know, right, to avoid injury, to be able to, you know, go as everyone thinks that the script is supposed to go. What they see on paper, what they see on the roster when they go to ESPN.com. Oh, these are the Avengers. Well, yep, even the dude with the diamond in his chest gets defeated every once in a while. So
5: Iron Man.
4: Yeah, we'll call him what you want to. Right. I'll call the dude with the diamond in his chest.
5: Okay.
4: You know?
5: All right. Yeah. When they traded for Myles Garrett, I was like, oh, the Rams are winning the Super Bowl. There's no question about it. But this is how silly and crazy my mind works. Soon as I opened up my app and I saw that Aaron Donald was coming back, I was like, man, they ain't winning it now. You know, and that's stupid, right? Like, they got even better. They got a guy, a defensive MVP. It's when you're too stacked and everybody just believes it's going to happen. It never does.
4: Right.
5: It just doesn't.
4: For some reason.
5: Yeah.
4: For some reason, something goes wrong.
5: Greatest show on turf, right? Back in the day, the Rams, they had everything you could ever want in an offense. And then some guy by the name of Tom Brady in his first Super Bowl beat him. It's weird like that. So soon as I saw that Donald was coming back, I was like, oh, yeah, it's a wrap.
4: Well, now we got to wonder what's going on with Myles Garrett because, as you said before, covering him all the time that you did in Cleveland, a lot of times he get those personal days off, and then when people start questioning him, he's back out there in the mix. But he hasn't really been getting his practice on with the Rams. Matter of fact, here's his head coach, Sean McVay, on the latest with Myles and this new leg sleeve that he's wearing.
6: He's doing good. He's making good progress. You would know more about the sleeve than me. I didn't notice that he had a different sleeve on, but he's making really good progress. And like we've said, you know, goal all along has been Australia, and he's doing a lot of stuff kind of, you know, outside of what you guys see, and looking forward to getting him back out there.
5: Yeah, he's working out. Like, Myles Garrett works out. He always works out, so that's nothing new, but he hasn't necessarily practiced. That's not a great thing.
4: I don't mean to derail anything.
5: What's up?
4: But I have to derail something real quick.
5: Yeah, what's going on?
4: Did Naomi Osaka just come out in a wedding dress?
7: Saw what you're talking about. That caught my attention too, Q. It wasn't exactly a wedding dress, but it looked like she had like a jacket on over her
4: outfit. Over a wedding
7: outfit.
4: Dress. Yeah, that looked like a wedding dress.
7: No, I think that was part of the jacket. It was like all like white tulle was coming down off of the jacket, but I saw that too.
4: Yeah, that one blew my mind. You want to talk about what caught my attention, what made me look.
5: That made you look.
4: That right there.
5: Oh, I saw it on your face. I'm like, what's going on? Something's happening.
4: Yeah.
5: Something's happening right now. I can see it on Q's face.
4: That was absolutely wild. Yeah, I mean, look, Myles Garrett being back and Myles Garrett and Aaron Donald being together, that's wild. But that outfit was wild, too.
5: All right, we could digress a little further and get back on track at the same time. Check this out. We're talking about Myles and all that. He's the captain.
4: Right.
5: They name their captains. The Rams have 11 team captains.
4: Wow.
5: Yes, 11 team captains. You talk about doing too much. If everybody's a captain, then who's the captain?
4: Right, exactly.
5: Now, I've seen offense, defense, special teams.
4: Right.
5: That makes sense. That's what people usually do. Sometimes a coach will throw an extra captain on game day just to throw a guy bone for working hard and all that. But 11?
4: Right. You really don't need more than 3.
5: No.
4: Right? No, you could have one represent all elements. One on offense, one on defense, one on special teams. There it is right there.
5: That's it. That's it. That's my all
4: man,
5: you need.
4: My man's part of a whole starting team.
5: Yes, 11 captains wow. for the L.A. Rams this year.
4: Well, it's interesting, and Sister Sledge has brought it up. I mean, he's, you know, Myles Garrett is nursing a knee that's swelling, and they got to make this super long flight to Australia. That's not going to help. There's just so many elements of this. I heard Greeny earlier today talking about, you know, could they go undefeated? No, they're not going to go undefeated, right? I mean, and I get it. There's been teams that have been close. You know, the Patriots almost got it done until they didn't in the Super Bowl, but I just, it's so hard to win in the National Football League now, Emmett. If you ever were to put something in front of me like, oh, hey, this team is going to go undefeated or you're going to take the other, I'm taking the other every time.
5: Yeah. Even you know, think of the last time a team did go undefeated. They didn't win the Super Bowl.
4: Right.
5: Like marinate on that for a minute. Right. The last team that went undefeated in the NFL did not win the Super Bowl. There's only been one team wire to wire. It was that Dolphins team in the 70s. Other than that, you go undefeated, it still doesn't mean you're going to raise the Super Bowl trophy.
4: And the thing about it is, and I've said this with the Rams, as talented as they are, the biggest thing, Emmett, as you know, is you have to be healthy at the right time.
5: Yeah.
4: You have to be healthy at the end of the regular season, going into the playoffs, and it's just so difficult to navigate that start to finish. It really is. Like, the biggest goal for the Rams should be, you know, win their division, get to the playoffs, and then go from there. It shouldn't be about winning every single game. Look, they're going – first of all, they got a division game in Australia to start the season off. They very well could end up the season – starting the season 0-1. That could easily be a loss, right? I mean, when you travel outside the country to go play a game, all bets are off as far as I'm concerned.
5: Anything could happen, you know, and then also having calloused some of their main players, at least on defense, their two main players, not necessarily calloused and ready to go. And you got a quarterback who has a cranky back. Right. So we'll see. We'll see. It's, you know, on paper, you might as well crown them on paper, but the games aren't played there.
4: Well, and everyone has crowned them, right? And again, I get it. There's so much talent, but every time we hear about a team that's super talented and they're a super team, then, again, something goes wrong, an injury happens. You know, I can look at, you know, four or five teams and make an argument for why they should be in the Super Bowl and why they will be in the Super Bowl. Hell, we're not even talking about the defending champs.
5: Right? Oh, absolutely.
4: We're not even talking about the defending champs. Like, the Seahawks are sitting back thinking, cool, y'all talk about the Rams, y'all talk about someone else, we'll sit back and do our thing. Oh, by the way, we're the defending champs.
5: Yeah, I even felt like heading into last year, it was like, yeah, they're a good team. Mm-hmm. You know, and all year it was like, hey, man, they're pretty good. But it was never like, watch out. You know that we talked about everybody else except them. And I think the Seahawks like that. I think they're cool with it.
4: I think any team is okay with that, especially a team that has high expectations because there's not a lot of conversation around them, and they're just going about handling their business, you know. And of course, inside the locker room, you know how teams are, you know how coaches and players are and how they operate. They're going to find a reason to feel slighted. They're going to find a reason that they should be motivated. These guys aren't talking about us. Everyone's crowned the Rams, and last time I checked, we beat the Rams. So, you know what I mean? Like, they'll do that, and that's right up their alley. That's just giving them that extra fuel that every single player and coach looks for.
5: They're going to go, bro, look what they went. They basically pulled a Warriors KD, right? They lost, and they said, we got to go get Myles Garrett and bring Aaron Donald back. So if I'm the Seahawks, I'm feeling real good. Like, that's more respect than you could ever verbally give somebody, is that they went out, got the greatest pass rusher currently, and who knows where he's going to go down in history, and then they brought back one of the greatest interior defensive linemen that ever played. That says a lot about what they believe they need to get to the Super Bowl and win it.
4: Well, and they addressed their secondary a lot during, you know, free agency and making some trades and you know, and everything that they did in the offseason to make their weakness a strength. And their weakness last year was their defense, right? Mm-hmm. So they couldn't get off the field when they needed to. Seattle was able to orchestrate the highest scoring offense just about last season, and obviously that's in their division. So they went out and they made the proper moves to address the defense. I'm not mad at that at all. It's just before you even get to week one, already crowning them as champs because, you know, they've got one of the best – pass rushers to do it, and Myles Garrett in the mix, and I have all the respect in the world for him, and then they bring back Aaron Donald, a multiple-time defensive player of the year, doesn't mean that that's just going to work out like that. Doesn't mean that all of a sudden you're just going to check that box and, yeah, there they are, they're champs. It doesn't work like that.
5: Yeah, I haven't jumped online on Madden in a minute. I bet you everybody running with them. I bet you everybody playing with the Rams. I probably should. I'd probably still lose. But I think you
4: find a way to bring video games into the conversation. I'm just throwing it out there. I think you find a way to get involved with the video game. He's Emmett Golden. I'm Q Myers. Speaking of college game, who's actually playing for LSU? It's ESPN Radio.
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8: I'm Emmett Golden. In the NFL, Aaron Donald is back. The 3-time Defensive Player of the Year returns to the Rams after announcing he was coming out of retirement this weekend. The deal is worth a 1-year deal, $20 million with playoff incentives that could raise the value up to $30 million. Rams coach Sean McVay says the team is yet to determine when Donald will appear in a game. In Pittsburgh, the Steelers and cornerback Joey Porter Jr. have until September 13th, that's the team's season opener against Atlanta, to reach a contract extension. Steelers general manager Omar Khan says the team's policy of not negotiating during the regular season remains in place. In Green Bay, the Packers running back Josh Jacobs has been placed on the commissioner's exempt list following misdemeanor charges stemming from an alleged incident back in May. Jacobs will not be permitted to practice, attend games, or remain on the Packers 53-man roster, although he will continue to get paid. The first round is underway at the U.S. Open. Carlos Alcaraz won his opening round match. Naomi Osaka right now on ESPN. You can watch the U.S. Open on ESPN. Let's check out Major League Baseball. Some scores right now. Top of the ninth, the Rangers lead the A's 8-1. We have the Mets. They beat the Tampa Bay Rays earlier in the day. The Padres beat the Reds 5-0. Washington beat the Marlins 6-3. And the Red Sox in extra innings beat the Mariners 9-8. Coming up, more game night with Q Myers and myself, Emmett Golden.
9: 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Now that cutdown day has passed, we ask Adam Schefter what's next for the backup QB market when he joins us at 8 a.m. Eastern. It's Unsportsmanlike, 6 a.m. Eastern, right here on ESPN Radio, ESPN 2, and ESPNU.
10: My decision should always be made in the best interest of the players, not for my reputation and how the decisions play in the national media or other fan bases.
11: Has there been a coach in recent memory to put a bigger target on him and his team's back like Lane Kiffin has this year?
12: Oh, there's a lot of pressure.

0: pressure. They're double-digit home favorites, and little old Clemson lying in the weeds. It's a talented football team. With all of that comes expectations, and really it comes down to the health of Sam Levitt.
1: I'm so happy that college football is back. So happy that we're going to be talking about the action on the field soon, Emmett. Very, very soon. It's game night here on ESPN Radio, the all-new ESPN app, SiriusXM, Channel 80, and TuneIn. 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He's Emmett Golden. I'm Q Myers. Make sure you tune in for college football action Saturday as 11th-ranked LSU hosts Clemson. 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Coverage starts at 4 p.m. Eastern. And I know we had week zero, so we got a little bit of a taste test of college football. But, Emmett, the real meal deal is getting started this week, and what a way to start things off with LSU and Clemson. The only question I have is, who's playing for LSU? Is it all college kids, or is it a couple former NFL guys turned back to college?
2: Well, if it's up to Lane, it'd be current NFL guys. If there was a way to make that happen, you know it would. How about Dabo? Dabo's like, nobody's saying anything about us. This is awesome. So if I was LSU, I'd be careful. But yeah, all the spotlight is on LSU. It's already one of those programs that you're always going to pay attention to anyway. But with all of this pro players going back to school and the SEC saying you're not allowed to play these guys, and it seems like Lane is not giving in to, you know, to that, it's going to be a very, very interesting fall for LSU for sure.
1: Yeah, it's going to be very interesting and very intriguing to see how this whole thing goes. You know, there's a temporary restraining order that prohibits the SEC from enforcing a new rule that it adopted last week that threatens stiff penalties if a team does play a guy that's from that's formerly from the NFL that's going back to college. It's just, and Emmett, I've been complaining about this for a while now. It's just more courts, and less class, right? I'd rather hear about more class than courtroom, and unfortunately, that's not what stage of the game we're in anymore. It's all about what you can get approved in court or what you can get, like a restraining order to allow you to go ahead and do what you want to do, which is play these guys that were in the NFL, were released by their teams, and now you want them to come back to college for one more year.
2: Yeah, and I feel like Lane is playing with fire, right? Even though there is the restraining order to not enforce these rules, what happened if you then play a guy who went to the league and, you know, went to the NFL, came back, and then that restraining order gets lifted? Now all of a sudden your whole program is jacked up. Half the budget for the sport gone.
1: Right.
2: You're gone for half a year. Your team no longer, your school rather, can no longer vote when it comes to SEC business. It's not worth it. Like, was it Daquan Wright who was in camp with the Browns? Good player. Mm-hmm. I don't know if he's worth risking your program over.
1: Right. Well, look, I don't think that it's worth it anyway. I don't think that these guys, once you go to the league, you go to the league. But again, it's obviously out of our hands. Mm-hmm. And whatever we say doesn't matter because they're doing whatever they can do to get all their guys onto the roster. So here's Lane Kiffin, and he's apparently planning to follow all the SEC rules. Here he is.
3: A lot of athletes filed these injunctions or temporary restraining orders around the country against the NCAA that were in this fifth year, and felt their attorneys and them felt they should get that year back because of the NCAA not handling it properly. So as they started to win these cases, obviously, then came in conference rules. And so I don't think it was much very much surprise. If you're those kids' attorneys or those kids, they feel they have a court order saying they can play, and now if they're restricted by someone to not, you know, they brought a court order against the conference. So there's no intent, nor there ever was, to play somebody that we're not supposed to in order of an SEC rule. So I think, again, I'm not the spokesperson. I think now you're waiting to see Thursday, you know, the SEC had a stance, made a rule. A judge felt that they couldn't do that to the players. So we'll be practicing, focused on Clemson, and spending our time on that all week.
2: What's interesting to me is it's the easiest fix in the world as long as everybody's on the same page. doesn't sound like Lane Kiffin's on the same page. If everybody in college football feel like once you commit and you go to the NFL and you're in a camp, right, and you had to get, you are on a roster, had to get waived in order to go back to school, you should not be allowed to come back. But there's, you know, one, maybe two guys that are like, I don't care. I don't care. I want it. Then you can't, because all you really have to do is just not recruit these guys.
1: Yeah,
2: it's
1: as simple as
2: collusion, but that's all you got to do.
1: Right. Well, look, I mean, these guys are obviously they're in an NFL camp, so they were good enough to make it to that level. So, of course, all these coaches are looking at and all Lane Kiffin's looking at is this guy could help me win games. Right. Which is at the end of the day, all that really matters, especially for him there at LSU, his one goal is to win a national championship. They didn't bring him in for anything else. They didn't bring him in to get to the college football playoffs. They didn't bring him in to get to a fancy bowl game. They brought him in for one reason only, to win a national championship. So that's his task.
2: Yeah, well, if I'm the AD, I would tell Lane, if you get half my budget taken away because you want to win a national championship, you'll never work in college football again. You know, like I would let him know flat out, I'm telling you, you can't do this. But obviously, it seems like Lane, since, you know, I'm sure we know they're paying him a pretty penny, is probably the one leading us to like, hey, let's not overreact here. Let's wait and see what the court say.
1: Well, that's the thing. He's saying, look, I'm not doing anything wrong because the court says, actually, I can do this.
2: Right.
1: So he's that kid in the back of the room that's like, what are you talking about? There's nothing to see here. I'm not doing anything wrong.
2: I ain't breaking any laws.
1: I'm following the rules. This is how the rule is set up. If you don't like the rules, change the rules. Don't get mad at me. I'm just, like I always say, I'm just the weatherman. I'm just here to let you know that it might rain. If you want to wear a coat or take an umbrella, that's good. If not, well, that's on you, Jack. So that's what he's doing. He's playing the, I'm just following the rules. Whatever rule is in place is what I'm doing.
2: Yeah, yeah, and I would follow him into the office if I was the AT and be like, listen, dog, all right, we're not recruiting guys that went to the NFL because there's just so much at stake. Mm-hmm. You know, we talk about, and we know it, and most people do, but if you don't, most college programs, volleyball, swimming, baseball, depend on the revenue in which
1: from football
2: the football gets.
1: Yep.
2: So if you snatch half of the football program's budget, you're taking away most of the athletic program's money.
1: I feel like that's not really going to happen, though. I feel like that they're just talking a big game, but they're not really going to enforce it. And if they do try to enforce it, what's going to happen? Well, someone's going to go running back to court to try to make sure that they can't. You know what I mean? Like,
2: yeah,
1: I just feel like that, and I could be wrong.
2: Yeah,
1: I could be absolutely wrong.
2: Since they're in a league, and you think the 15 other schools in the SEC wouldn't love to go, oh, no, man, we're standing on business. We're going to make sure you get punished because you broke this. It's 15 against one at that standpoint.
1: But what if they're doing it too? Because I know Lane Kiffin ain't the only coach that's looking in that direction.
2: Well, I mean, and
1: you know what I mean? Like,
2: yeah, and,
1: he
2: and
1: might
2: Tino,
1: be the one that's
2: Alabama?
1: Most vocal about it. He might be the one that's talking about it.
2: Yeah,
1: but if you think that there ain't no other coaches that are looking at some NFL players that didn't quite cut it and say, well, I sure could use that middle linebacker on my team.
2: Well, if it happened in the SEC, then the coaches are foolish because they're AD. Remember that LSU abstained from voting?
1: Yeah.
2: You know, but everybody else voted for these rules. Everybody else did. So I don't think they would vote for the rules if they knew their head coach was actively trying to recruit former NFL players. It is a mess,
1: yes.
2: You know, to understate it greatly.
1: Well, and the thing about it is it's only supposed to be a mess for this year. So, and if that's true, then fine. I can deal with trying to, you know, navigate myself through the muddy waters this year and then have a clean slate next year when hopefully that's all it is. But my issue is what's next? What loophole can be found in between right now and next year that says, well, this is what we thought we were going to do, but now we could bring this player in because this is how much eligibility he has because this, that, and the third.
2: How about this? How about a kid graduates from high school, goes to college, figures, oh, I'm not going to play. Let me get back to high school and reclassify. Like, that's the next thing, right? And they'll go, well, there's precedent set in college because guys went, and we don't want to open Pandora's box. Listen, you're either good enough to play in the NFL or you're not, and there's no shame in not being able to, not good enough to play in the NFL. There's no shame in that at all.
4: No.
2: If you got invited to a camp, you are one of the greatest athletes on the face of this planet, and you should feel proud of that. But your college days are over.
1: Facts. Big facts right there. Well, we'll find out who's going to be suiting up for LSU when they host Clemson. 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Looking forward to that one. He's Emmett Golden. I'm Q Myers. We know that Kevin Jennings is a special quarterback there at SMU, but how special is he? 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

0: 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He's Emmett Golden. I'm Q Myers. Joining us now from SMU is their wide receiver, Yamir Knight. And Yamir, thanks so much for your time. I appreciate you. And everything I've been hearing is that you're going to be that alpha dog wide receiver from the slot position for SMU this season. Is that how you're feeling about this upcoming year as well?
1: Lord willing, my guy. Lord willing.
2: Yeah, awesome. Hey, you know, you left James Madison and headed to SMU. What was it about SMU?
1: Really, it was the culture. You know, during the portal process, I took a couple visits to other places, and ultimately, like, I just felt like it was family when I took my visit to SMU. You know, everybody was really nice, really welcoming. Scheme was really great. Situation was also really great, you know, and I had a couple of conversations with people that I care about, like my mom and my older brother, and ultimately this was just the best spot for me.
0: What is it about playing the slot wide receiver position as opposed to being on the outside? Kind of like, what's the, you know, what's the advantages and disadvantages, I guess?
1: I guess the advantages is that you just have more of the field to, you know, get open in your routes and things like that. I wouldn't say there's too many disadvantages of being in the slot, you know, being a slot guy. I love playing in the slot. I love to move around as well, play outside. You got longer corners on the outside rather than having safeties in the inside, usually guarding you. So it's really mix and match, you know, with that position.
2: Now, your quarterback, Kevin Jennings, some Heisman hype for him this year. What's your favorite part about playing with Kevin?
1: My favorite part about playing with Kevin is just, like, his humbleness, honestly. You know, that dude walks in the building and he greets everybody with no ego, you know. As soon as I got to SMU, he was one of the first dudes that I met. And it was just like, I just met a random dude in Dallas that didn't hold any, high stats on his college football journey and stuff like that. So I feel like that was just great, you know, just meeting him, bonding with him. And he's a great dude. So, you know, that's somebody I would love to play with and play for.
0: Yamir Knight, SMU wide receivers with us here on Game Night on ESPN Radio and the all-new ESPN app. Your strength and conditioning coach, Sean Griswold, is very high on you. He said not only is he a great football player, but he's a great athlete, and then got mad because EA Sports only gave you a 55 on a strength score in college football 27. What should they have given you? What kind of score should you have gotten?
1: I was being generous. I was asked that same exact question on another interview, and I told myself an 80. And Brett Lashley, our head coach, was right next to me, and he said 94. So he said I was being too humble about that.
2: Oh, I love that. I love it. Now, do you play the college game, or are you like a 2K or Call of Duty guy?
1: I'm actually on 2K as we speak right now.
2: Hey, you got to add me, dog. You got to add. Y'all looking for a center? For a center? You know, let me know.
0: No.
1: I mix and match between the games, though. I'm more so of a 2K guy, but whenever the game comes out, you know, it's a blessing to just be in the game and play as yourself, you know. And also, my older brother is also in the game, so, you know, just having that ability to just play with him as well, you know, it's just truly a blessing.
0: Now, well, you're never going to be able to shake Emmett now.
2: Yeah,
0: now
2: you guys, see, man, forget football. What's your bill? What bill you running with?
1: My bill, I got a bouncy 3-point rim reaper.
2: Nice. That's what I'm talking about.
0: This is all foreign language to me. I don't know. Hey, man. I don't know. I'm out of this one. This is a foreign language to your boy, man. I don't know nothing about what y'all talking about.
2: Yeah, Q don't know nothing about cap breakers. He don't know nothing about none of that. You know what I'm saying? I'm all about it, though. I'm all about it. I love hearing that.
0: There you go. Yamir Knight, SMU wide receivers with us here on Game Night on ESPN Radio on the all-new ESPN app. Well, on Labor Day, you guys got a hell of a game, man, out the gates at Florida State. How excited is that for that being the first game of the season? Kind of give you a measuring stick of where you are as a team.
1: You know, it's really just super exciting. Like you said, just like will show us, like, you know, where we are as a team. All the off-season hard work that we done put in, you know, as a group, wide receiver group, as a team, you know, like all the hard times that we went through, you know, we just get to go out there on a huge stage, you know, ACC opponent, first game of the season. I don't think it's anything better.
2: You mentioned that your brother was in the game, that he plays, you know, college football too. What was it like, I should say, playing with your brother at James Madison?
1: Oh, man, that was just a dream come true, you know. Just growing up with that dude always, you know, leading me to get really to where we are now. We always had conversations about playing college football, not necessarily doing it together, but, you know, we played football together basically our whole entire lives. And I had another brother. He was at the University of UConn when I was going into college. So ultimately, my decision was going to be to play with one of my brothers. And just the opportunity presented itself for James Madison, and that was like just the best thing that could ever happen to me, and really for my family as well. I know that was surreal for my mother.
2: I'm always interested. I have two boys, and they shared a room for a long time. Did you share a room with your brothers growing up, or did you all have your own space?
1: Yeah, I definitely, those two brothers that I just mentioned, we shared a room. It was us three until we were about, I was about sixth grade.
2: Yeah, that sounds about right. That's how mine was too.
0: So, so who was the most dominant in the room though? Who was the most dominant?
2: Who ran
0: in the
2: yard?
0: Yeah.
1: my older brother William, you know, he's 26 right now. So I would say he held it down for the most part, you know, but me and Wayne got after him as much as we could.
0: I'm not mad at that at all. Again, Yamir Knight, SMU wide receiver with us here on Game Night on ESPN Radio and the all-new ESPN app. What have you thought about just the way that college football is going, the 5-5, having an opportunity to, you know, play another year? What does that mean for you?
1: You know, I just take those things, you know, day by day. I came into this football season wanting it to be my last year, and I kind of still have that same mentality, you know. But I think that just the way that is, you know, getting rid of the red shirt, I think it's a great thing because for people like me, you know, to just get an extra year, that'd just, like, help our draft stocks and just, you know, it'd be more film on the table just to help the athletes out.
0: So if you're going to take your game to the next level, which I believe you will, who is it that you kind of model your game after? Who do you look up to in the league?
1: Ooh, I got a few. I would say my favorite route runner in the league is Tank Dell. It's a really underrated pick, but the way he moves is really, really super efficient. You know, he's so quick. He's a great route runner. And I just think somebody that's similar to me in build is Wandale Robinson, and he just got a big contract. So, yep, congrats to that dude. I've been watching him for a while. He was a running back at Nebraska all the way to him being a slot receiver at Kentucky.
0: No, I respect that. I really do. I mean, you play the position, so when you're able to identify a technician like that or technicians like those two guys, I really do respect that. Well, Yamir, I know you're looking forward to this season. Again, everything gets started on Labor Day against Florida State. Good luck to you. Good luck to your teammates, man. We definitely appreciate your time.
1: Thank you, man. I appreciate you guys for having me. It was truly a blessing.
2: Hey, I'm be looking for you in the wreck, dog. I'm going to let you know. I'll be looking for you in that wreck. Ego the 80. You know,
0: you ain't never
2: going to
0: get rid of him now. Unbelievable.
2: Appreciate you, bro.
0: Yeah,
2: I'm telling you.
0: That's wild, man. That's every road that you go down has to go back to video games. Video games or Cleveland or a combination of the two.
2: You've known me for a while now, 4 or 5 years, right?
0: I know. And every road that you go down leads to video games in Cleveland.
2: That's me. That's who I am. I'm telling you, man, I got a center. It's a new build. I usually go 7'4 center. I went 6'11 center this time. I wanted a little more speed, you know, but I'm finishing at the rim. You know I'm the original stretch four in real life, so you know I got to hit the three. You know what I'm saying? And I can dish because I dished in real life like
0: There's
2: that.
0: There's nothing original about you. You are not the original stretch four.
2: I was.
0: You know.
2: No. I was ahead of my time.
0: No, yeah, of course. Everyone was ahead of their time. In your world, what are you talking about? Get out of here. Now my guy is up here getting ready for a big game coming up, and Emmett's up here talking about video games. So there you go. Quarterbacks are being kept on NFL rosters. 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
17: ABC News, I'm Stephanie Officer. New Yorkers rattled by deadly violence in Times Square. The NYPD opening fire on a woman police officials said appeared to be mentally disturbed after she allegedly stabbed two people Monday afternoon. ABC's Matt Rivers is on the scene.
18: Police sources confirming to ABC News that the alleged attacker and one of the stabbing victims have both died as a result of their injuries. Attack taking place in one of the busiest sections of New York City. A chaotic evening in Times Square.
17: One other stabbing victim was hospitalized. The number of people missing from flash flooding at the Grand Canyon is now down to just one. That's according to park officials and first responders. Incident Commander Dave Black says nearly 80 people were rescued and one still remains missing.
19: As of yesterday, we had 30 people unaccounted for. Our rangers have worked tirelessly the last 2 days and all day today and have cut that number down now to one.
17: This is ABC News.
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21: Here's your Storm Team 20 forecast. A heat advisory continues until 7 p.m. Thursday night. Lows dip down to about 77 tonight under clear skies. Southerly winds 8 to 15 miles per hour. Bright sunshine expected tomorrow. Daytime highs approaching 102. Lows dip down to about 78 tomorrow night. Clear skies. I'm meteorologist Laura Lockwood on Sports Radio 92.3 FM in 1450 AM. 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
2: It's over. I don't. You see Michigan and think they gonna do anything?
0: Dang. I'm just saying. Why you gotta come out so strong against? What did Michigan ever do to you?
2: Man, you
0: didn't
2: what,
0: go to Ohio State. Your wife did.
2: I know. So I'm a.
0: You're not a lump by association.
2: Hey, I've spent a lot of time on that campus.
0: Look, man, I yell Roll Tide all the time, but you don't hear me barking down nobody arm Auburn's tree and talking too much trash to Georgia fans.
2: OH. No.
0: How about that?
3: This is Game Night with Q Myers.
0: Roll Tide.
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0: I do yell Roll Tide all the time in this house.
2: From the Bay.
0: But you take it to a whole nother level when you start claiming your Ohio State allegiance. You take it to a whole nother level.
2: From the great state of Ohio.
0: That don't matter. I don't care. You don't have no business with nothing Ohio State. The only thing, you're just by association because your wife went there. That
2: Man,
0: was it.
2: I kind of went there.
0: You did not kind of go there at all. No, you did not.
2: I went there
0: No,
2: a lot.
0: You went on visits.
2: I didn't go to
0: And
2: school.
0: Not to campus. Exactly. You didn't go on visits
2: on campus.
0: To campus. Yeah, you visited her
2: Baker
0: on
2: East. All right? Baker
0: yeah, exactly.
2: East. I know about Baker East. See,
0: yeah.
2: That's, I was there. Boots on the ground.
0: Yeah.
2: High
0: okay.
2: Street.
0: Yeah, exactly. You live on High Street, man. Ring the bell on Emmett Golden, man. Tripping here on Game Night on ESPN Radio, the all-new ESPN app, SiriusXM Channel 80. And tune in. 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NFL, we've seen the cutdowns happen on Sunday. They had to get the rosters trimmed down to 53 by 6 p.m. Eastern time. Every team did that. But there's a lot of moving and shaking going on with these teams. They're still, the rosters are still in flux. They've set their practice squads. They've gone through the waiver wires. And Emmett, multiple teams are keeping multiple quarterbacks. It was one thing to keep three quarterbacks.
2: Mm-hmm.
0: There's teams that are keeping four quarterbacks, including the Falcons, including the Vikings, the Eagles, and the Steelers, all have four quarterbacks currently on the roster.
2: And it's weird for a few of these teams. Mm-hmm. It's crazy for the Eagles. Like, you have a Super Bowl winning starting quarterback, a Super Bowl MVP starting quarterback. Why do you need three other guys? Like,
0: right.
2: To me, that makes no sense at all. Even the Vikings, to a certain extent, you've identified.
0: Which they only have three now because they did end up waving their
2: okay.
0: guy on Monday.
2: Right.
0: So
2: that,
0: might,
2: that,
0: Max
2: that
0: Crosmer
2: works.
0: Wins on Monday.
2: That
0: but
2: works.
0: Still three, yeah.
2: That works. Now, technically speaking, the Browns have four quarterbacks. They put one on IR, Dylan Gabriel, who ironically came
0: he
2: up.
0: He balls out in a preseason game, and then all of a sudden he's hurt.
2: All of a sudden. Who would have thunk it? How
0: right.
2: crazy is that? I don't. It seems like a trend where, at least after the initial cuts, that teams want to keep quarterbacks because I think the days of, oh, we can slide this guy through waivers and get him back on our practice squad is kind of over. So I feel like every team's trying to wait out all the other teams so they make the moves for the quarterbacks if they need one. And once those moves are made, then they could try to release a guy and bring him back on the practice squad.
0: Well, you mentioned the Eagles and the four quarterbacks they have. Jalen Hurts, Andy Dalton. Obviously, Andy Dalton's a longtime veteran quarterback. Tanner McKee is in the mix, and Cole Payton. So to your point, why do they have four quarterbacks on the roster? Well, let's hear from the GM, Howie Roseman.
22: It's just such a valuable position, you know, and just from our perspective, you know, last year, obviously, we took someone in the fifth round, let him go. He left our practice squad to go somewhere else, traded for a sixth-round pick. You know, these guys are valuable. They take time to develop. At the same time, that position is so valuable to this organization over a long period of time. And so want to be strong there and, you know, think both those guys behind Jalen have value, have shown that over the course of their careers. And we kind of take all the information at our disposal to make all these decisions.
2: Can we ring the bell on Howie?
0: Can we ring the bell on Howie? Hey, yeah. Man, everybody can get it, man. Everybody can get it.
2: Listen, and Cole Payton's going to catch a stray, and I in no way mean anything to offend Cole, but you think Cole is going to be the difference between the Eagles winning the Super Bowl or not this year?
0: No, of course not.
2: No, he's not. He's not. They have their quarterback, Jalen Hurts, a really good quarterback, by the way, a guy that has proved he can not only get you to a Super Bowl, but he can win one. So I get assets and return on investments. I understand all of that. But I also understand charging it to the game. And sometimes you just got to go, hey, this was a guy that we brought in. Not necessarily good enough to make the 53. Maybe we keep him on the practice squad. Let's make this move because it's a dangerous game if you get to the regular season. Only if you get to the regular season, and I'd be surprised if any of these teams got to the regular season and still have four quarterbacks on the active roster.
0: No, they're not going to do that. It's a numbers game. You know that they've got to get, you know, they need those roster spots. They're so valuable for other positions, especially when you start to get even into the regular season when you start suffering some injuries. There's no way that you're going to hang on to all these quarterbacks. I mean, it's rare for teams to hold on to three quarterbacks these days,
2: right.
0: Let alone have them hold on to four quarterbacks. So you know it's a matter of time before these teams adjust their roster accordingly. Like the Steelers have Aaron Rodgers, Mason Rudolph, Will Howard, and Drew Aller. Like they clearly don't need all of those guys. But again, for the time being, they do have them. I did want to bring up one quarterback note that I thought was pretty interesting. I didn't really see this one coming. The Cowboys moved on from Joe Milton.
2: Yeah.
0: Sam Howell's going to be the Cowboys' backup, you know, behind Dak Prescott. But they actually waived Joe Milton, and I thought that he was playing pretty well. I thought he was a guy that ever since they traded for him with the Patriots, they were pretty happy with what they had in him. Now, you know, I'm sure he's going to, you know, revert back to the practice squad if he doesn't, you know, get picked up by some other team. But I was really surprised. I thought that he had a little promise there.
2: Yeah, and I know it was correct. We talked about him a lot in Cleveland as last year or the year or two or so as an option. Like, hey, if he ever comes available, maybe they should take a look at him because he has shown some promise and has shown some ability. So I don't think he's going to be available too long. The biggest problem is from a starting standpoint, I don't think that week one or week two is probably in his future because you got to learn whatever new offense you go to. And he's still a young quarterback. Some guys get that down quickly. You know, Joe Flacco can show up to any team and be ready to play within the week. Younger quarterbacks, it takes a little longer.
0: Yeah, it does. But I'm really impressed with Joe Milton when he's come into the league to where he is right now and the way that he's been able to develop. And like I said, I mean, 29 of 43, 378 yards, three touchdowns, no picks in the preseason. I know the preseason isn't the all, end-all, be-all, but I just feel like he's just continued to grow. He's really shown some promise. I mean, look, this is a guy that, remember, he was in college behind Hendon Hooker in Tennessee. And I didn't know what he was going to be able to, you know, to do if he was even going to translate to the National Football League. The Patriots had him. They moved on from him quickly. So right then I'm thinking, all right, well, I guess the writing's on the wall that he's not going to, you know, evolve and turn into somebody. And it seems like the Cowboys really had something. I would not be surprised if a team went out and made a move just to bring him in, just to see what he has. I think it's worth the juice would be worth the squeeze as far as I'm concerned.
2: You know what's interesting is I'm surprised they weren't able to trade him. And I know that I'm sure that they tried to. They tried to move him, but they couldn't get the price they were looking for.
0: Right.
2: I know that there's some quarterbacks in Cleveland that maybe some teams kicked the tires on, but they didn't want to pay the price. So everybody is holding on to these quarterbacks because they're valuable, but they can't get value for them on the trade market.
0: Right.
2: Well, that's not adding up.
0: I think it's funny because you mentioned the Browns and their quarterback situation and, you know, teams potentially trading for them. I don't see a team reaching out to Cleveland for any quarterback but Dylan Gabriel. That's the one that I would see. I mean, Shador, I don't see that for obvious reasons. Deshaun, for even more obvious reasons.
2: Yeah,
0: so
2: I see.
0: And I had mentioned that last week that I thought there was a chance that maybe Atlanta would reach out for Dylan Gabriel only because Kevin Stefanski was there, regardless if that's true or not. But, you know, it's funny to see and hear that, you know, there could be some teams that were reaching out to Cleveland for their quarterbacks, but then their quarterback ends up injured with a back injury and is on IR right now.
2: Yeah, you ever have a problem and you just kick it down the road a little bit?
0: Yeah.
2: That's
0: called layaway.
2: Yeah. Like, for instance, my AC went out a couple hours ago. I'll deal with that another day. I'm doing some other stuff. I'll focus on that. And that's what it felt like. The Browns were like, look, we have four quarterbacks. Mm-hmm. We cannot get rid of Deshaun Watson until his contract expires, and it will at the end of this season. Taylen Green is a guy they drafted in the sixth round who had a quarter of preseason action and looked really good in that quarter. Big, tall, strong guy, really fast. They don't want to risk him to waivers. Dylan Gabriel is a guy that doesn't need a full week of practice to be able to operate your offense like a backup quarterback, right? Mm-hmm. So that, I think the Browns look at Dylan Gabriel and go, he's the prototypical backup, and we don't want to lose him. And then you have Shador, who can make plays, but it seems like the operation, at least as far as the way Todd Monken wants the offense to operate, mm-hmm. it looks as though Shador has struggled with that a little bit. So from a trade standpoint, I don't know how much value is there. You know, what someone would be willing to give up for Shador. The Browns, I know for a fact they wouldn't take less than they spent on him. And he was a fifth-round pick.
0: I was going to say, they didn't spend much on him. They got him in the fifth round.
2: Right. But if you call and go, hey, we'll give you a six, they just rather keep him on the roster, you know, because they look at it as a loss. But rubber going to meet the road at some point in about week five of the NFL season, and we'll find out what they do then.
0: He's Emmett Golden. I'm Q Myers. It's game night here on ESPN Radio. I yell Roll Tide in my house. I also like to yell All Rise. When's the next time I'm going to do that? 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
3: 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The American League Central takes center stage as the Minnesota Twins fight for a spot in the postseason. 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
1: Major League Baseball update.
0: Angels and the Yankees, bottom of the fifth. The Angels have the lead 6-1. I bring that up, though, because I really wanted to talk about Aaron Judge. The Yankees began a week-long trip on the West Coast with Aaron Judge in the mix. His ramp-up continues to go well this week as he adds more activity. It is possible you could see a return to the Yankees during the next homestand. But let's hear from the manager himself, Aaron Boone, as it pregame presser.
2: I think it's possible. I'm not going to put a date on it, but you know, I think those things are in play now. It's again about getting the durability and the workload built up on them, which is the biggest thing now.
3: Yeah, and I mean, they're going to be in the playoffs. They'll be the one of the wild cards. We'll see if they can creep up here at the end of the season and maybe steal the division, but. You're adding Aaron Judge for the playoffs. It's a pretty good guy to add, you know, once you get to the postseason.
0: I just can't wait to see him back out there, man. I mean, it's just certain guys that you want to see in action. Like, we always want to see Shohei in action, right? Yep. I don't care who you're a fan of. I always want to see Aaron Judge in action. He just takes the game to a whole nother level, and you know the Yankees aren't complete without him, regardless if you're a Yankee fan or not. It's just seeing that dude out there. So he did say he hopes to avoid a rehab assignment, instead making up for one by facing the equivalent of live pitching against their little, traject machine. So it basically simulates the exact pitches of big leaguers. So either way, I don't care what you're simulating. I don't care who you're going up against. I just want to see him back in the lineup sooner rather than later.
3: Yeah, and there'll be a little bit. You got to get your timing back together and kind of get used to seeing live pitching and stuff like that. But I don't expect it to take too long.
0: We'll just send you back out there and let you throw some BP to him, and he'll just drill you over the fence a few times, and then he'll be good to go.
3: He wouldn't be the first. You know, he wouldn't be the first. So
0: I know that's right. Yeah. I know that's right.
3: I had my good games and my bad ones. So.
0: I would say I would stand in the outfield and shag balls, but I don't think there'll be too many coming to me. Mm-mm. So I don't think that job would really be necessary. But right now, the Yankees could definitely use them as they're down 6-1 to the Angels in the bottom of the fifth. He's Emmett Golden. I'm Q Myers. It's game night here on ESPN Radio.
4: I'm not someone that is an NFL evaluator. I rarely have strong opinions about the draft, but I did go online and say definitively Will Levis will be the best quarterback in this draft. But it's one of the great L's of all time for me. I was on the Will Levis train.
5: I don't think you were just on the train. You built tracks across America.
4: I did.
5: By yourself, single-handedly.
4: I was like the guy in the Gilded Age. I was trying to cross one end of the country to the other with tracks.
0: That was Matt Myron. Matt Myron here on ESPN Radio. And Matt had the strong take, being the Kentucky guy that he is, that Will Levis was going to be the strongest and the best quarterback in that draft when he was drafted by the Tennessee Titans. And now not only has he been released, but he's also cleared waivers. So nobody picked him up either. So he's out there as a free agent at this stage of the game. Clearly, that was just a bad take on Matt's part.
3: Yeah, and it happens, right?
0: It does.
3: It gets the best of us, you know, the best of us. And I've been known to do this for Cavaliers players that get drafted. A little-known player, Sergei Karasev, was a guy that came from overseas, from Europe. He is a three-point shooter, and I love me a Euro that can shoot the threes, right? I was like, man, Sergei is going to be a dog. I don't think he was in the league for 3 years. You know what I'm saying? Now, the name that everybody might recognize that – after I saw him in the summer league, he had one good game in the summer league, and I said, man, it makes sense now. Anthony Bennett.
0: Oh, yeah, man. UNLV zone.
3: Yeah, Anthony Bennett, he had one good game. He struggled in the summer league, but he had one good game in the summer league. I was like, okay, I see it now. And it was all bad for my man, AB.
0: Yeah, no, it was bad. I remember when he was drafted number one overall, I kept thinking, huh? What am I missing? What am I not seeing here? And, well, clearly, I wasn't missing anything.
3: He just wasn't
0: very good. I'll tell you about one of mine that I thought was going to be really good. In the second round back in 2017, the Raiders drafted Obi Melanfonwu. He was a safety out of UConn, and he was the guy who wowed everybody where? At the combine. Mm-hmm. He wowed everybody at the combine. He had all the athletic traits. He was a guy that was going to be able to play multiple different positions. Man, he was the raw Melon Fonwu. I believe his brother ended up actually playing in the league for a while and played at a much higher level than Obi did. But, man, just that name, everyone was like, oh, yeah, he's going to be the guy. I learned that name quick, fast, in a hurry, and for nothing. And I'll say this. He was the guy I was excited about him because the Raiders' first-round draft pick that year was a guy I was not excited about, Gerrion Conley. And you know where Gerrion Conley went.
3: Oh, I do. The Ohio State University.
0: Your alma mater, Ohio State. Said nobody.
3: That's plenty of people that went to Ohio State.
0: I know. I'm saying nobody. Not your alma mater. I'm saying
3: oh,
0: it ain't
3: no,
0: yours.
3: I don't have a college dropout.
0: I know you don't. Yeah, exactly. Yeah. You have alma mater
3: proud
0: like I do.
3: College dropout.
0: Yeah.
3: I did pretty good for myself.
0: Yeah, well Gerrion Conley was going through some things at that time when he was going through the draft process, and Reggie McKenzie, then Raiders GM, decided he was going to draft him in the first round anyway, even though he had some situations going on off the field. And so I never liked that pick. It didn't work out. He's actually in the, UFL now. You know, so I believe he's playing in Houston or was playing in Houston. So, you know, maybe he'll get another crack at things. Like, I don't like guys to fail, but I definitely was not a big fan of his. And then, like I said, Obi Melon Fonwu was a guy that I just knew was going to be a player. He wasn't.
3: Yeah. I feel like we do that, especially with whatever team we root for, their like third through sixth round picks, maybe third, fourth, fifth. Right, I think in that round, a lot of times we grab on to a guy and be like, man, I think that guy's going to be, he's going to be a hidden gem in the draft. And sometimes you're right, other times you're wrong. Will Levis, that was a wild take there by Matt.
0: Yeah, it was. It was.
3: I'm not saying I thought Will Levis was going to be terrible. I'm not even saying that. But I did not think he'd be the best quarterback in that draft.
0: No, not at all. Not at all. And, you know, again, he had some good quality traits. You know, he had a strong arm. He had done some good things at Kentucky. But what had concerned me about him to begin with was he had done really well the previous season. But then the next season, he had taken a step back. And when you start hearing the, oh, well, that's because his offensive line wasn't in place, or, oh, because he didn't have any weapons, that's when I started getting concerned. You know, when I started saying, wait, hold on. He did well one year and didn't so much the next year. And it's because of other people around him. So then I'm thinking, well, did the other people around him just make him?
3: Right.
0: You know what I mean? So that was the big concern for me. Just for the record, Obi Melon Fonwu played in 7 games in his career.
3: Oh, well, hey. You got
0: 7.
3: Right.
0: 7. One game started. But that was the guy that I was hanging the hat on, that he was going to be the dude. So that was a bad take by me. We all have those bad takes. Matter of fact, I know there's plenty of folks out there that had their bad takes on players that they saw that they just knew was going to be the end-all, be-all. Like, you thought Anthony Bennett was going to be the guy. I thought, Obi Melon Fonwu was going to be the guy. Matt thought that Will Levis was going to be the guy. All bad takes. really bad takes. So we all have at least a couple of them, right? There's a couple. I don't want to go back to 2007 and talk about a quarterback that the Raiders might have taken in the first round, number one overall, that definitely did not work out.
3: Yeah, we don't want to do that.
0: Not bringing that bad mojo to the conversation. Not going to go there.
3: And I don't want to say nothing about Johnny Football. Let's just move on.
0: Yeah. All right. Look, I mean, the Vikings, as Sister Sledge pointed out, they thought J.J. McCarthy was going to be the dude.
3: Facts. Yeah. Facts. That was a good Michigan team. Most of the guys that got drafted are no longer in the NFL, you know, so they were just great college players.
0: Let us know your take. Let us know your hot take on the player that you thought was going to be great. Not so much. 888-SAY-ESPN, 888-729-3776. It's ESPN Radio.
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7: I'm Emmett Golden. The GOAT calls it quits. Lionel Messi has announced his retirement from Argentina's national team. Messi made the announcement on Instagram. He referenced the recent death of his father, who passed away on August 8th at the age of 68. He will still continue his club career in the MLS. The first round is underway at the U.S. Open. Carlos Alcaraz won his opening match in straight sets, and you can watch the U.S. Open on ESPN. On to football, the Dallas Cowboys made a decision at backup. Sam Howell will back up Dak Prescott this year. The Cowboys waived Joe Milton III despite having an impressive preseason. Let's take a look at Major League Baseball right now. The Angels lead the Yankees 6-1 in the bottom of the sixth. It's the bottom of the sixth out in Arizona as the Diamondbacks trail the Phillies. There are games that have gone final, and there have been some blowouts. The Cubs put a football score up on the Brewers 17-3. The Twins beat the Tigers 11-1. The Rangers 8-1 over the Athletics, and the Houston Astros beat the White Sox 6-3. Coming up next, more Game Night with Q Myers and myself, Emmett Golden.
8: 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It's Unsportsmanlike, 6 a.m. Eastern, right here on ESPN Radio, ESPN2, and ESPNU.

0: XM Channel 80 and tune in. 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College football week one. Excited about that coming up this weekend. And tell you what, Boise State's got a tough one right out the blocks as they are taking on Oregon. And join us now to talk all things Boise State football, we bring in defensive edge Jaden Virgin Morgan. And Jaden, thanks so much for your time. We appreciate you here on game night. So you're going up against the number two team in the country right out the gates. What are your thoughts on that matchup with Oregon?
1: Yes, sir. I mean, it's amazing to be able to have an opportunity to play such a praised team for the first game. And I think it's just being able to show out there or go out there and prove something. I feel like that's going to be the biggest thing for us for sure.
2: How do you balance being fired up and at the same time not making more than what it needs to be? It just being the first game, and obviously you want to start off, but how have you balanced that focus to maybe DTM and doing too much?
1: Yeah, kind of like you said, just not making the game bigger than it is. You know, it is game one, and a lot of teams and a lot of players get different preseason accolades and preseason ratings, and just being able to know that we have to execute and everyone has to do their job on the field, and we'll be just all right with that.
0: Jaden Virgin.

0: Virgin Morgan is with us here on Game Night on ESPN Radio on the all-new ESPN app. You spent your entire career there at Boise State. What has made that home for you? What has made that the space that you want to be at and play your college ball?
1: Yeah, I think one thing about Boise State that's different than a lot of programs is the brotherhood. I know it's like a cliche thing to say, and a lot of people maybe say that about their programs, but I think the brotherhood that is in this program is just different. Just the way the guys, as well as the coaches, just come together and work together, and just the competition and brotherhood is just one of the biggest things that kept me here.
2: So you were a tight end. You moved to defensive end. Other than the money, defensive ends get paid in the NFL. What made you make that change?
1: I'd say just a bit. I mean, I trusted Boise State. They brought me in as an edge player, and they said that they saw a lot of potential in me playing at edge, and I trusted them, and I can't be happier with that decision.
0: What about just about the team naming you a captain this season? What has that meant for you?
1: It's huge. I mean, it's a blessing to be able to see how much the guys respect me, because we do a team vote, and just seeing how much the guys on the team respect me, and seeing how much that work, like the work that I put in, and the me leading by example has paid off very much.
2: Boise State defensive edge Jaden Virgin Morgan is our guest. I'm Emmett Golden alongside Q Myers. It's Game Night on ESPN Radio. Now, you're from San Diego. What was it like adjusting to life in Boise, Idaho?
1: Yeah, I'd say one of the biggest things was the cold. You know, coming from San Diego, the weather's always pretty good. There's never any down days, really, but I think just all four seasons in Boise was a lot different. And then also it's a lot more laid back here than it is in California. A lot of people are a lot nicer, and nobody's just – not everyone's in a rush to get somewhere in a bad mood.
2: So when you got to Boise, did you already have a coat, or did you buy like a winter coat up when you got to Boise?
1: I definitely bought a winter coat when I got out here because I didn't realize how cold it was going to get.
0: It's funny because I was laughing like, I know my man's got a coat. And he was like, nope, didn't get one until I got
2: to Boise.
0: Ain't
2: no need for him until you need one. Right.
0: Right. That's right. Yes, so, Jaden, so from San Diego to Boise, and then you go on a trip this spring to Germany, you and your teammates. What was that like for you to be in Germany this spring?
1: Man, that Germany was amazing. I mean, that was my first time really leaving the country. So just being able to experience just another country in general, and the fact that I was able to go with my teammate that was from there and really get the local experience rather than just all the touristy things. I mean, we did a few touristy things, but we got home-cooked meals most of the nights. We got to stay in his parents' house or a couple of his friends' houses. So it was just – it was amazing. It gave me a completely different perspective, for sure.
2: I love talking to guys about their ratings on NCAA college football. How do you feel? Did they do you right? How are you feeling about your rating on the game?
1: Honestly, I mean, I think it's great. I think they gave it to me based off of last season's stats, and I think I have a lot to prove still, so I'm excited to be able to prove that I can have a higher rating than that.
2: Now, are you a gamer, or you don't really play games much?
1: I don't play games too much. I've tried to, because I know a lot of the guys do, to get your mind off a lot of stuff. But I can't sit down and play a game for too long. I get too fidgety.
2: So what do you do? What do you do to clear your mind?
1: Honestly, I'll either go outside and do something. I'll go on a drive. It's hard for me to sit in my apartment for a while. Like, I'll watch film and then I'll go on a drive, or I'll watch a TV show and go on a drive. Just trying to get out as much as possible, other than relaxing or taking a nap.
0: Jaden, don't worry, I'm not a gamer either. My tag team partner, Emmett Golden, is always talking about all the games he's playing. I ain't no gamer either, so it's okay. Me and you. Yeah. We could kill you like that.
2: See, I was going to ask for your gamer tag, but it's all good. You know what I'm saying?
0: Already trying to get your focus off. Look, he's got to get worried about and get ready for Oregon, man. He ain't worried about no game. Jaden, tell us about your head football coach, Spencer Danielson. I actually met him in Green Bay when Ashton was drafted by the Raiders, and I got a chance to catch up with him then. But tell us about Spencer Danielson and what he means to that program.
1: Yeah, Coach Danielson is he's different. He's amazing. I mean, just the atmosphere that he brings with himself into any room and any place that he goes to is I feel like it's so different than a lot of people. And I think just the way he carries himself, the way he treats every player the same, not as, like he treats every player the same, and he's very good at including everybody. And I think he's very real. I feel like there's a lot of when a lot of head coaches get to the head coaching job, they end up changing up a lot of it, like a lot, and things go to their head. But he hasn't changed from when he was the defensive coordinator to interim head coach to being hired as the head coach.
0: Yeah, he seems like a really good dude. Like I said, had a couple of good conversations with him up in Green Bay. Well, we'll close out with this, and it's been great catching up with you. What is it like going from the Mountain West to the Pac-12 and you being a San Diego guy? Probably feels like you're right at home.
1: Yeah, it's amazing. I mean, being able to be on a bigger platform and be able to prove ourselves is going to be great, and I'm just super excited to be able to wear that Pac-12 logo and go out and dominate the whole season.
0: Well, it gets started this Saturday at No. 2 Oregon. Should be a lot of fun. Jaden, thanks so much for your time, man. Good luck this season. We appreciate you.
1: Yes, sir. Thank you guys so much for having me.
0: Absolutely. Jaden Virgin Morgan, Boise State defensive edge with us here on Game Night on ESPN Radio and the all-new ESPN app. And Emmett, I mentioned the Pac-12 there at the end to Jaden. The Pac-12 is trying to get slick with their schedule. They're going to use an unusual flex schedule during the final week of the regular season to try to enhance its postseason chances. So we always hear flex schedule, and we talk about the NFL and what game they're trying to showcase. Well, with this flex schedule, the conference will be able to create at least one high-profile rematch from earlier in the season as a prelude to the actual Pac-12 championship game December 4th at the home stadium of the highest-seeded team. And because the conference wants every team to have four home league games, Colorado State, Utah State, Fresno State, and Washington State will host the flex games. The games won't count in conference standings, and matchup will be determined 6 days in advance. So you figure that one out.
2: Yeah, hold on. So you're going to have a game that doesn't count in conference standings?
0: But they're trying to use it as a high-profile rematch to make get the playoffs, get into the playoffs. Yeah.
2: You want
0: to talk about just doing your own thing.
2: Yeah. Well, look, that's because it really, the Pac-12 really don't even exist anymore.
0: It's true. Right?
2: I know they say it, that's what they call themselves, but they are not really the Pac-12.
0: No, I mean, they're not, but I mean, it's a really interesting tactic that they're using. I really am intrigued to see how it all plays out. It's funny, it feels like every year there's new tactics being put in place for these teams and programs to try to make like a last second push to get into the CFP, and especially when you're a conference like the Pac-12 that is just, you know, reforming again in this new image. They're going to need to do anything they can to get someone in, to get a program in.
2: Yeah, because at first when you start reading that, I was like, okay, yeah, that kind of makes sense. If you got two highly touted teams putting them together with one big game, then I was like, well, hold on. If one loses, that lessens your chance, right? That lessens theirs anyway. And then when you said everybody else going to play a game that doesn't count towards conference standings, it's like, what are we doing here? But, hey, man, whatever gets you through it, whatever you got to do.
0: I mean, they're going to do whatever they can do and try to make it happen. But obviously they got to get through the regular season and get through the majority of their schedule before they can worry about flexing games.
2: I'm going to make a bold prediction.
0: Uh-oh.
2: The Pac-12 will not be represented in the college football playoff this season and probably not next year either.
0: There it is right there. Bold statement put down by one Emmett Golden here on Game Night on ESPN Radio. I'm Q Myers. Coming up next, we've got the best storylines and stories coming out of NFL roster deadline day. 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

0: Jump ball. Odell Beckham Jr. made the catch with one hand for the touchdown. Wow, what a catch by the rookie. Just throw it up to Odell Beckham Jr.
1: Most people don't get a chance to, like, double back. And, you know, this is a place that made me into a man, like, made me into who I am. Like, I have so much love for this organization, this city. I got New York tatted on my back. You know what I mean? I'm from New Orleans. All I ever wanted to do was win a championship for the New York Giants.
2: Well, I mean, he played really well. He looked like he was ready to help us. That was it. He was one of the best guys. He earned it. He earned his spot. I mean, from beginning to end, he earned it.
1: Truly happy about it, but like I say, not satisfied until I find ways to continue to get better.
3: Odell Beckham Jr., he made the 53-man roster for the New York Football Giants, so he is back. I got to admit, I'm pretty excited and fired up for him. I don't know what it's going to mean as far as production, but just to hear a guy go back to where it all started for him in his NFL career, and obviously he had some great highlights, I'm actually kind of happy for him. Want to see how it all plays out. It's game night here on ESPN Radio, the all-new ESPN app, SiriusXM Channel 80, and TuneIn. 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He's Emmett Golden. I'm Q Myers, and that's one good storyline from the roster cutdown day. Obviously, for a handful of players, there aren't good storylines because, well, they don't have their job currently. But we do have some really good positive storylines, and Sister Sledge is going to help us out with them. So take it away.
4: Like we heard coming in there, Odell Beckham Jr. is back on the roster for the New York Giants, who had selected him with the 12th pick in the 2014 NFL draft out of LSU. The Giants also have Malik Nabers coming back from that torn ACL that they drafted out of LSU a couple seasons ago. On Monday, Nabers was speaking about what kind of impact he had watching Odell Beckham Jr. growing up.
1: I wasn't really a football fan when I was growing up. Like, he kind of was the base person that literally, like, made me start watching, you know, football. The dances, the one-handers, and, you know, he was probably the first person I started really watching, you know, when I started playing football. He was, you know, the main person. So just for him being here right now, you know, in the same room as me, it's so real. You know, sometimes I gotta, you know, take a moment. But, you know, just have him here is actually amazing.
3: That's cool. I like that. Mm-hmm. I really do. Odell Beckham Jr., I mean, obviously I was a big football fan before OBJ ever hit the field, but you did. He was one of those guys. We were talking about it in baseball with Shohei and Aaron Judge. He was one of those guys. When he was at the peak of his career,
5: yeah,
3: you had to watch what he was doing. When he made that incredible one-handed catch against the Cowboys, like, I thought that dude could do no wrong. I thought that yeah, guy could catch everything. I was like, man, he can catch a cold before it even comes around the corner. You know what I mean?
5: Thanks.
3: Like, that dude was incredible. And so he really did change the game as far as the way that guys tried to attempt to catch the ball, the way that they are wearing those gloves. And, I mean, just a lot of different, you know, I feel like that position changed a lot with OBJ.
5: And even though, you know, his career really hampered by injuries,
3: yeah,
5: he just seemed to always have an injury, don't forget, he went to the Rams and was on his way to being Super Bowl MVP,
3: yep,
5: before he got hurt.
3: Yep.
5: You know, he was dominating that game. So, obviously, a tremendous talent. Injuries just kind of, you know, stopped it from being what it could have been.
3: Yeah, for sure. No doubt. What else you got for us, Sister Sledge?
4: The 2026 NFL Draft marked the first time since 1956 that two Navy midshipmen were selected in the same draft.
3: Nice.
4: And now both seventh round picks made NFL rosters. Running back Eli Heidenreich made the Steelers roster. He's from the Pittsburgh area, and he had a rushing touchdown against the Bills in the preseason. And then defensive tackle Landon Robinson made the Bengals roster after the Ohio native, who grew up a Bengals fan, had two sacks in the preseason.
5: OH! Nice.
3: IO.
5: Yeah, there you go.
3: I'll say neither
4: of those players went to Ohio.
3: Exactly.
5: But
3: exactly.
5: From Ohio.
4: Maybe.
5: Yeah. And
4: maybe.
5: They're serving our fine country.
3: That's the only reason that I'll even get in line with your shenanigans is because mm-hmm, they're serving our fine country, and that means something. That really does. I love to see guys like that make a roster and be able to have an impact and, you know, live out their dreams as well, knowing everything that they've been through. And
5: right,
3: you want to talk,
5: yeah,
3: about a couple players that are going to be disciplined? The guys that ain't going to get those silly 15-yard penalties for no reason.
5: Right.
3: If there's anyone on that NFL roster that's going to be disciplined, it's going to be those two guys.
5: 100%. Usually you think like, oh, guys from the Ivy League, they won't make any mental errors. No, they make them too. But you could get a guy from Army, Navy, something like that, they will be the most disciplined guys on your team.
3: Absolutely. I do like to hear that. Those are two really good stories.
4: The Bengals posted the video on social media of the position coach telling Landon Robinson he made the team, and he was like talking to him first, and he's like, what are you going to do if you don't, like, what's your backup plan? And he's like, I'm just gonna go and serve in the Navy. And I was like, oh, like, that's just like, yeah, of course he is. But, like, right. It's so wild to hear that, like, yeah, if I don't make the team, I'm going off to serve in the Navy.
3: Absolutely.
4: Yeah. Sticking with the Bengals, a guy we talked about last week, Dante Myers, he was a zero-star recruit out of high school, played football originally at Presbyterian College in South Carolina at the FCS level, entered the transfer portal, committed to Delta State, and played the 21 and 22 seasons there, went undrafted in the 23 NFL draft, invited to rookie minicamp with the Falcons, didn't make it past the rookie minicamp, spent the summer of 2023 living with his parents. He drove for Uber and DoorDash. He then went to a tryout for the CFL, was offered a contract, had a broken hand his first season in the CFL, broke out in the 2025 season, signed a deal with the Bengals, and guess what? He made their roster out of training camp.
5: Let's go.
3: So you tell me he didn't try to return to college and play because he wasn't just going to make it in the NFL. What a good story right there. That guy's gone through some trials and tribulations, and got to say, man, his last name didn't hurt, except for he spells it with an extra E as opposed to me. But that's okay. I'll give him that. It's all right. He's still part of the family. He's just a distant cousin.
5: Yeah, and you're talking about a guy that wasn't he in Georgia when Burrow called him? Like, hey,
4: well, so now I have, since you brought it up, now I have the audio. This was when Joe Burrow was asked about what stands out about Dante Myers.
6: Number one, he just loves ball. You know, I was the week before training camp, I texted him, I was like, hey, are you in town? He's like, I can be. And I was like, can you be here tomorrow at 11? He's like, yeah. Come to find out, he drove from Atlanta that night to be there to throw the next day. That's the kind of guy that he is. He's had a great camp. He's quick, shifty, understands what we're trying to do. You know, he's played a lot in the CFL, so, you know, he comes over here and hasn't played a lot in the NFL, but he's got a lot of reps under his belt. He's a guy that we've seen a lot out of.
3: I love that. I really do. I love the fact that he said, hey, I can be, right?
5: Right.
3: There's only a couple things that you can control ever, Emmett. Right, your attitude, your availability,
5: your effort,
3: right? Yeah, and your effort. Yeah. And he supplies all three of them. He's like, hey man, I can be. You want me there? I'll be there.
5: Mm-hmm.
3: Yeah, that's awesome.
5: I heard somebody say one day, they said you wake up every day with a chance and a choice.
3: Facts.
5: You know, and he
3: that's
5: had
3: a good
5: a chance,
3: one. I like that one.
5: And
3: I
5: he
3: like
5: made a choice, you know, and he went ahead and did what he had to do, and here he is in the NFL.
3: Yeah, that's awesome.
4: Sticking in Ohio, but heading to Emmett's neck of the woods. Cornerback Michael Coates Jr. made the Browns' initial roster as an undrafted free agent. I believe he's currently working back from an ankle injury, but he's still on the roster. Mm-hmm. Coates played football when he was young, but he didn't play high school football. And after high school, he ended up working in a local arcade. He then saw a tryout for East Central Community College in Mississippi and ended up on the football team there. From East Central, he went to Nevada and then finished his collegiate career at West Virginia last year. And now he is a member of the Cleveland Browns.
5: Yeah, and man, and everybody, you know, kind of be, it's, since it's a great story, you know how it's cities just grab on to this guy. He got hurt last week, and, you know, we talk quarterbacks all the time in Cleveland. Man, there were plenty of people like, yo, what's up with Colts? What's up? What's his? And the Browns appreciate him. He had a great camp. Glad to see they kept him around.
3: Well, the thing is, man, I mean, look, I like to see good things happen to good people.
5: Right.
3: Right? Guys that are going, you know, above and beyond the call of duty, trying to do everything that they can to prove their spot. And look, that's what we just saw. We saw a 90-man roster get trimmed down from every team from 90 to 53.
5: Yeah.
3: Now, of course, they built the practice squad back up with 16 guys. But, I mean, you think about all those dudes, blood, sweat, tears that went through camps trying to earn their spot and how precious every one of those spots are. And there's some guys that just, they see their opportunity and they think no big deal because they're super athletic or they're so talented that, well, somebody's going to give me an opportunity. I love to hear these kind of stories and this kind of success. He's Emmett Golden. I'm Q Myers. The Ravens have high expectations, but will their kicking game hurt them?
7: The traditions. The rivalries.
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5: I'm Emmett Golden. In the NFL, Aaron Donald is back. The three-time defensive player of the year returns to the Rams after coming out of retirement and agreeing to a one-year contract this weekend. The deal worth $20 million with the playoff incentives that could raise the total value to $30 million. Rams coach Sean McVay says the team has not yet determined when Donald will appear in a game. Green Bay Packers running back Josh Jacobs has been placed on the commissioner's exempt list following misdemeanor charges stemming from an alleged incident in May. Jacobs will not be permitted to participate in practice, attend games, or remain on the Packers' 53-man roster, although he will continue to be paid. The Pittsburgh Steelers and cornerback Joey Porter Jr. have until September 13th, that's the team's season opener against Atlanta, to reach a contract extension. Steelers general manager Omar Khan says the team's policy of not negotiating during the regular season remains in place. The U.S. Open is underway. Carlos Alcaraz won his opening match in the first round in straight sets. You can watch all of the U.S. Open on ESPN. Let's take a look at the scores in Major League Baseball. Top of the seventh, Rockies Orioles tied at one apiece. The Angels up 7-1 over the Yankees in the bottom of the eighth. The Phillies lead the Diamondbacks 2-1. Earlier tonight, this game is final. The Cubs beat the Brewers 17-3. Coming up next, more of Game Night with Q Myers and myself, Emmett Golden.
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0: Hey, man, I got there early. I claim my spot. And, hey, when someone sits down next to me like that, I will keep my hands off those arms.
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0: And, Emmett, I always like to sit in the emergency row anyway.
2: Yeah.
0: So there's no children involved there. There's no children that get to sit in the emergency row. You've got to be at least, I think, 16 or 18 or something like that, right? You got to be able to, you got to be able to jump into action just in case something were to go down. You got to be able to be responsible enough to save everybody on board. You got to be a hero. That's what I'm there for. That's why I got to have my arms ready to go just in case I have to jump into action.
2: Man, ring the bell. Ring the bell. My man said you gotta be a hero. You don't even know the names of superheroes. All right? You're talking about
0: I don't even know anyone else's name. The only name I need to know is mine.
2: I don't know, man. I don't know if I trust you. All right? If it hits the fan, are you gonna jump into action or are you gonna be the first one to jump out that door?
0: When that's they what say I'm they come by and they say I need a verbal acknowledgement from you, and they point my way and I say yes.
2: And
0: so
2: I
0: there
2: you
0: go.
2: You.
0: When I say yes, that means that I'm ready to go. In case something goes down, I got you. Don't
2: you
0: worry.
2: You say yes because you don't want them to tell you you got to get out that seat.
0: I'm not getting out that seat, man. I got that, man. Look, I done paid for that seat. I'm sitting in that seat. I'm stretching my legs out, and I might have a margarita or two on the way. I'm just throwing it out there, right?
2: Nothing wrong with that. Yeah.
0: Exactly. Exactly. But I'm still going to hold it down. Just in case.
2: I don't believe you.
0: He's Emmett Colton. I'm Q Myers. It's Game Night here on ESPN Radio. The all-new ESPN app, SiriusXM Channel 80, and tune in. 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We'll get you up to speed on everything you need to know. We like to do it like this.
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6: Hey, what's the 411, hon?
1: What's the 411, hon?
6: I got it going on.
0: Sister Sledge, please help us. Save us from ourselves. I know Emmett doesn't think I could be a hero, but I could definitely be a hero if need be. Just throwing it out there.
1: He can be Iron Man.
0: I could be the guy with the diamond in the chest.
2: No, you can't. You got to know his name in order to be that guy.
0: He's the guy with the diamond in the chest.
2: Where was Black Panther from?
0: Wakanda.
2: Okay, all right. At
0: Wakanda
2: least you got
0: forever,
2: that.
0: Young brother.
2: I was about to take your card from you if you didn't get that right.
0: Every once in a while, I surprise some folks. Just saying.
1: The Ravens are trying to find a superhero at kicker these days. Monday, the Ravens added kicker Jake Moody to their practice squad. Here's head coach Jesse Minter on the decision to bring Moody in.
7: Yeah, Jake's just kind of been on the radar, and he's a guy that's had success in this league and, you know, really just felt like adding a guy and you know, it's whatever's best for the team at that particular moment. So we added a guy to compete on the practice squad and kind of see how it shakes out from there. I have a lot of confidence in Tyler still. Again, he's had a great training camp. I expect him to be our kicker going into Indianapolis. But I think, again, you're always trying to just have every scenario covered. And so that's what we're trying to do as a team.
1: The Tyler mentioned there by Ravens head coach Jesse Minter is Tyler Loop, who missed two kicks in the preseason finale and finished the preseason 5 of 8 for the Ravens. Loop's looking to rebound for missing a 44-yard last-second attempt in Week 18 against the Steelers last season that would have won the AFC North for Baltimore. What's the 411?
0: Let me take this one because I love how Sister Sledge brought this all together. We went from talking about me being a hero in the emergency row to obviously Jake Moody being in case of emergency break glass when it comes to the kicker position in Baltimore. They don't trust Tyler Loop. Now, they're not going to come out there and say that out in public. They don't want to shatter his confidence because you know kickers are fragile. But just in case of emergency, as we tie all this together on this fine program we call Game Night here on ESPN Radio and the all-new ESPN app, that's what young Jake Moody is there for, and he's been around the block plenty of times across the National Football League.
2: Man, if the old adage is if you have two quarterbacks, you have none, what is it about kickers? Because honestly, if you got a kicker, you might not have a kicker.
0: Right.
2: You know, unless it's Automatic Johnson, who's a mythical figure myself and Aaron Goldhammer created, a guy that
1: Speaking of superheroes. Right.
2: Yeah, there you go. Automatic Johnson is a superhero. He's a kicking superhero. But outside of him and Aubrey, you've got nothing.
0: Well, Baltimore has high expectations. Everyone's expecting them to be the end-all, be-all, and Jesse Minter be Coach of the Year. We'll wait and see if that's actually going to happen. You don't want your problems to come down to someone missing a kick or two or whatever the case may be. And you saw Tyler Lute miss a couple in the preseason. So I understand why they brought in a little backup insurance right there. Ain't nothing wrong with that.
1: They actually asked John Harbaugh, now the Giants head coach, the former Ravens head coach, at his presser today because he decided who the Giants kicker was going to be. And they asked him, what did you learn from how last season ended? And he said something along the lines of, well, I learned you definitely don't want to miss the last kick of the season.
2: Ain't that the truth?
0: Man, he ain't lying. He is not lying.
1: The Steelers took cornerback Joey Porter Jr. off the physically unable to perform list before the roster cut down deadline on Sunday. On Monday, GM Omar Khan was asked if he expects Porter to be ready to play week one against the Falcons, as Porter also continues to look for a new contract.
5: Not just in the next couple of weeks, not just Joey, but anyone that we feel is healthy and available to us, we expect them to practice.
8: So he does not have an injury? I know he's off the top.
5: He got taken off the, our medical staff felt like he was good to go.
8: Regarding his contract, in your opinion, why is the deal not gotten done with him?
5: No, I won't go into, like any other player, we won't talk publicly about the negotiations per se, but you know, Joey knows how we feel about him, and I still hope Joey, finishes his career here.
9: Has he told you that he anticipates on practicing?
5: I'll keep those conversations between us.
8: Do you anticipate a deal potentially getting done by the start of the season, knowing the policy you have?
5: Yeah, we won't. First of all, our policy is going to remain in place, but we, I'm not going to talk about negotiation.
1: What's the 411?
0: Man,
2: don't sound good.
0: No, it doesn't. But, you know, we've talked about it, Emmett. That situation there in Pittsburgh with Joey Porter Jr. and his whole contract situation and then him being on the PUP list, it all felt a little funky when it went down. Remember we talked about it. You know what line I hate, and I'm growing to hate it more and more, and I know hate's a harsh statement, but that's how I feel about this line. Oh, insert name knows how we feel about him. Yeah. I cannot stand that line. I think that's the biggest cop-out line ever. Oh, they know how we feel about them. Well, do they?
2: Oh, this is my... They do. You are letting them know how you feel about them by haggling over, and I don't know what the difference is.
0: Right.
2: Right? Like, if it's a couple dollars and you just won't give in, then you're letting them know that you're not that important to us. Now, if it's a big gap, then, you know, sometimes you might inflate your value a little more than maybe the market trends. I don't know which one this is.
0: I just wish that they would come up with a different line, right? Oh, so-and-so knows. Joey knows how we feel about him. Does he? Does he? Because he seems like he's a little frustrated. It seems like you're not where you want to be either.
2: Oh, he knows that they only value him at X amount of dollars. So he knows exactly how they feel about him. That's why he's mad. I get it.
0: I cannot stand that line right there. But, yeah, something hasn't felt right about that whole situation for a while now. So I'm really interested to see if they get a deal done before the beginning of the season. As you've mentioned many times in your sports update, that they don't negotiate in the regular season. Yeah. So if they don't get it done now, it's not going to get done.
2: Yeah.
1: The Los Angeles Chargers have signed Patrick Herbert to their practice squad after the Jaguars waived the former Oregon tight end on Sunday. Herbert went undrafted in the 2025 NFL draft before spending last season on Jacksonville's practice squad. And if you're wondering, why, Tara, are you talking about a practice squad tight end who was undrafted signing with the Chargers? Because Patrick Herbert is the younger brother of Chargers quarterback Justin Herbert. The two were briefly together at Oregon in 2019, but a Herbert-to-Herbert connection never materialized in a game. No word yet on if Patrick Herbert is the tight end that was built in a lab.
0: Well done.
2: Yeah. Hey, nice. Man, listen. Bron got Bronny drafted. Giannis got the Nassus, and his other brother, whose name I don't even know, you know, got him in the league. Man, Evan Mobley had his brother in the league for 3 years.
0: Look, man, you can get, you can help guys get to the league, right? You can help them get there, but you can't make them stay.
2: No.
0: Right? They've got to go out there and perform. So, hey, man, big ups to however you get to this team, great. Whatever door needed to be open, fantastic. But after you get there, it's on you. So that's pretty funny. A little Herbert to Herbert action there. Mm-hmm. And, yeah, we'll see if anything materializes. But at least he's got an opportunity. We'll give him that. He's got an opportunity, and I'm sure he'll probably be part of plenty of storylines going on there in L.A. with the Chargers. As Sister Sledge said, you know, that quarterback, Justin Herbert, he was created in a lab. If you're going to make a quarterback, that's who you want to make. Justin Herbert. I just want to see him win a playoff game. Alongside Emmett Golden, I'm Q Myers. It's game night here on ESPN Radio. Coming up next, what could derail the Super Bowl trip for a Super Bowl team? That's next on ESPN Radio on the all-new ESPN app.
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13: ABC News, I'm Stephanie Officer. People who knew Tupac Shakur are speaking out following the guilty verdict at the trial of Dwayne Keefe D. Davis today in Las Vegas. Derek Stanson performed with Shakur as part of the rap group Digital Underground and spoke to reporters outside the courthouse. He says the memoir Davis wrote ultimately led to his conviction.
14: One of Tupac's cousins, William Lassane, is actually his birthday. So the first thing I said to him was, happy birthday. And I know it's a hell of a birthday gift to have a little bit of vengeance for your little cousin that was murdered 30 years ago.
13: After a weekend of deadly flooding in the Grand Canyon, flood watches remained in effect for much of Arizona today. Erica Viola and her husband telling ABC News they were at a campground when they were told to evacuate immediately.
15: We just heard people yell, run, run, run, and there's 40 of us running, trying to make it to the bridge.
13: At least two bodies have been recovered from the flood zone. This is ABC News.
16: Here's your Storm Team 20 forecast. A heat advisory continues until 7 p.m. Thursday night. Lows dip down to about 77 tonight under clear skies. Southerly winds 8 to 15 miles per hour. Bright sunshine expected tomorrow. Daytime highs approaching 102. Lows dip down to about 78 tomorrow night. Clear skies. I'm meteorologist Laura Lockwood on Sports Radio 92.3 FM and 1450 AM. 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
19: Perfect
10: season. The last time we saw that was 1972. It's the only time we've seen it in modern football. The Dolphins were a perfect 14-0 in the regular season and sealed the deal.
17: It puts pressure on them like we haven't seen in two decades. Like the Patriots going undefeated. That's the type of pressure I think that is in L.A.
10: The Rams are fully intending to return to another Super Bowl. I don't know the last time that we had a team that was this much the favorite. Feels like the Rams are the team that everybody's looking up to.
0: Myles Garrett, Aaron Donald return, Matt Stafford, Davante Adams, Puka Nacua, Sean McVay. Everything is all good in L.A., right? Just give him the Lombardi. Crown him.
2: Trent McDuffie.
0: Go ahead and crown him right now. At least that's what everyone's saying. It's game night here on ESPN Radio, the all-new ESPN app, SiriusXM Channel 80, and tune in. We are presented by Progressive Insurance. He's Emmett Golden. I'm Q Myers. What could go wrong, Emmett? Right? No, they've got everybody nothing, that we just mentioned and then some. So it's inevitable that they're going to win the Super Bowl, right? Nothing to see here.
2: Nothing to see at all. The ironic thing, the irony, and maybe it's a me problem. When they traded and got Myles Garrett, I was like, yeah, they're going to the Super Bowl. Soon as I heard Aaron Donald was coming back, I was like, nah, they ain't winning the Super Bowl. It's almost like you can't have too much talent. Like, if you do, something is just destined to not go right, because we've seen plenty of teams that were clearly had the best roster not win the Super Bowl. We've seen a team go undefeated in the regular season and not win the Super Bowl. So having a super team is great. It's fun for us, but it doesn't guarantee anything.
0: Aaron Donald initially retired back in March of 2024 after 10 NFL seasons. He's back. He made that official on yesterday. Got a one-year, $20 million deal that could be worth up to $30 million. He didn't practice today. Something Coach Sean McVay said was part of the plan all along. Reiterated he didn't want to put a timeline on when Donald will play his first game after being retired for 2 years, but he did not rule out Donald traveling to Melbourne, Australia to play in the Rams season opener against the San Francisco 49ers on September 10th. I think that that's somewhat of a stretch. I find it really hard to believe that the first game that he's going to come back in is possibly in Australia, but that is their first game. So here's Les Snead on their travel plans.
19: This is a little bit how we travel east. We did it when we went to London last year. I know Australia, you go a different direction than when you go to London. But we've kind of done it this way before. So we'll see if it works going, I guess you'd call it west versus flying east. We're going to take off from LAX and we're going over the Pacific. I call that west.
0: All right, Sister Sledge, I need your help here. Because Emmett's not smart and I'm even... less smart.
2: That was the nicest way I've ever been called stupid
1: just
2: in my
1: life.
2: Just
1: to confirm, they will be traveling west.
0: Right.
2: Yes.
1: Like,
2: yeah.
1: There's no confusion. Like, they will take off out of LAX and they will head west, not east.
0: There you go.
2: West.
0: Right.
2: Yes. Australia is
1: there's
2: west.
1: There's no question.
2: Of
1: if they take off from LAX and head east, that's even a longer trip. That's not good. You'll get there eventually, but not good.
0: I don't like this approach that they're taking anyway. I think this is an all bad idea that they're just going to all of a sudden try to pop in one day, play a football game, and pop out. You know what I mean? Like, what are you doing? That to me doesn't make any sense whatsoever. But that's what they're doing. The 49ers are taking off in, like, what, a couple days?
2: Yeah. The 49ers said the players told Shanahan that they didn't think it was a good idea to just show up and get ready, play a game the next day you would if you were, going to Dallas. Right. Yeah. Okay. Right. You do that when you're going somewhere in the continental U.S. But even when you go from the West Coast to the East, sometimes teams go out a day earlier. So this is a bold strategy, to say the least.
1: So the 49ers are going to leave Wednesday night from San Francisco, fly west, and they will arrive in Melbourne, Australia, Friday morning with local time in Australia. Now, here's the thing about the Rams strategy, and McVay keeps bringing it up, and you just heard Les Snead bring it up that, this is what they did last year when they went to London. And last year they went to London and they absolutely demolished the Jaguars 35-7. Here's the problem with that thinking. And they have a lot of smart people there, supposedly. Why do they keep comparing it to London?
0: Right.
1: They took off from London from Baltimore. They went and played the Ravens, spent the week in Baltimore practicing at Camden Yards, And then they left from Baltimore to go to London.
2: Yeah, so it's 5 hours.
1: The estimated time of a nonstop flight from Baltimore to London is 7 hours and 20 minutes. And the time difference between the East Coast of the U.S. to London is 5 hours. The estimated time of a nonstop flight from Los Angeles to Melbourne, Australia, if you travel west, is 15 hours and 50 minutes. Wow. And the time difference between the west coast of the U.S. and Melbourne is 17 hours. This is not traveling to London.
0: It's not even close. It's not. Yeah. Look, they're taking an L week one.
2: Yeah,
0: I'm just
2: going
0: to go ahead. I'm putting it on wax. And I don't think that that's really a big stretch of the imagination. Like, right. I don't think I'm stepping out on some limb by saying that. They're taking an L week one. So for all the greenies out there that say, could they go undefeated? No.
2: Right, right. And Myles Garrett dealing with his knee swelling, he's going to be on a plane for 15 hours and then going to get off and rush the quarterback?
1: Great thing for knee swelling is to get out a super long trans-Pacific flight.
0: Yeah, right. Not going to happen. Not gonna, and then that's going to be Aaron Donald's first one back, too.
2: It ain't.
0: Yeah. I think he's going to stay out west, right? They're going to fly west. He's going to stay out west. He's like, yeah, you know what? I'll pick up on this week, too.
2: Yeah, I'd be like, you know what, coach? I don't think I'm ready. You know, I think I need another week or so. So let me stay here. Let me get my conditioning up, you know, just kind of get back in the groove of things, because that is it just doesn't make any sense.
0: No. And look, the thing about it is this game is not going to make them or break them. This is one game. Right. But I do think that they're going to take a L in this one. And, you know, they'll be fine.
2: To a division rival, though.
0: Yeah.
2: That's where you're right. It shouldn't necessarily make you or break you. But at the end of the year, if they're both sitting there at the top of the NFC West, wouldn't that be
0: awful if that's how the division ended up playing out, like shaken out by one game, and it just happens to be that first game of the season that you traveled all the way to Australia to play? I would hate for that to be the deciding factor if I'm that team. You know what I mean? I wouldn't want that to be the reason why. I really honestly think the way that the NFL treats and the teams treat these games, like the first four games of the season, almost like a glorified preseason. They probably shouldn't have any divisional games in those first four games.
2: Right.
0: You probably should have some of your non-division games in your first 4 weeks just to get yourself lathered up, get yourself ready to play those divisional games, because they're so valuable.
2: Yeah, but honestly, that's not the NFL's fault. Each team has the right to prepare how they want to prepare. And if you know you got a division game early on in the season, you shouldn't be approaching those first four games like their preseason games.
0: You didn't have to send them to Australia, though.
2: Facts. Yeah, that's I'm with you on that.
0: You know what I mean? Like, that's a division opponent. You're going to send them to Australia week one?
2: You know what? It's drama.
0: Yeah,
2: and we love drama, right? Why do you love Law and Order, SVU?
0: Because Benson is awesome, and Ice-T is awesome, and they solve mysteries. And
2: drama.
0: They're heroes.
2: You know they solve mysteries.
0: I'm trying to use every word but drama.
2: Right.
0: Thank you. There
2: it
0: is.
2: Wasn't it like one of the best dramas in TV history or something like that?
0: It is awesome, yeah.
2: That's what we love as human beings. We love drama in division games early in the year, which you're right. We don't need them because we're going to tune in and talk about them like they're the last game of the season anyway. But, nah, that's what you do.
0: Look, we're going to tune in. Look, the Raiders could open up with Cleveland. And I'd be locked in, and you'd be locked in.
2: We'd all be
0: locked in. You know what I'm saying? Yeah. Like, those are choices that the NFL makes.
2: Arizona versus Miami.
0: Exactly.
2: Everybody would be fired up for it.
0: Exactly. I mean, because we were up there breaking records watching preseason football.
2: Right. Yeah.
0: So we're gonna watch the games regardless, no matter what the setting is or who it is. We're going to all be locked in on them. I just think that the division opponents could be a little bit later on in the season, you know, when it just makes it a little bit better for everybody, because again, they don't treat the preseason like the actual preseason. It feels like it's more the first four games of the regular season. He's Emmett Golden. I'm Q Myers. It's game week for LSU and the courts. It's game night on ESPN Radio.
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4: I'm Emmett Golden. The GOAT calls it a career, kind of. Lionel Messi announces that he is retiring from Argentina's national team. Messi made the announcement on Instagram. He referenced the recent death of his father, who passed away on August 8th at the age of 68. Messi will still play club soccer in the MLS, so you can still catch the GOAT there. First round is underway at the U.S. Open. Carlos Alcaraz won his opening round match in straight sets. You can watch all coverage of the U.S. Open on ESPN. Shifting to the NFL, the Green Bay Packers running back Josh Jacobs has been placed on the commissioner's exempt list following a misdemeanor charge stemming from an alleged incident in May. Jacobs will not be permitted, to practice, attend games, or remain on the Packers 53-man roster, although he will continue to get paid. Let's take a look at Major League Baseball. The Brewers were stomped by the Cubs tonight, 17-3. The Rangers beat the Athletics 8-1. The Astros defeat the White Sox 6-3. And the Angels beat the Yankees 10-1. Coming up next, more game night with Q Myers and myself, Emmett Golden.
5: 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It's Unsportsmanlike, 6 a.m. Eastern, right here on ESPN Radio, ESPN2, and ESPNU.
6: My decision should always be made in the best interest of the players, not for my reputation and how the decisions play in the national media or other fan bases.
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8: Oh, there's a lot of pressure. They're double-digit home favorites, and little old Clemson lying in the weeds. It's a talented football team. With all that comes expectations, and really it comes down to the health of Sam Levitt.
9: 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He's Emmett Golden. I'm Q Myers. 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LSU taking on Clemson. Coverage will start at 4 p.m. Eastern. Something to get excited about. Love the fact that college football is back. We saw a little taste test with week zero. Now it's the real meal deal, everything. Emmett fired up about it. Only question I have, especially for LSU, who's going to be playing? Is it going to be some former NFL guys, or are they all going to be college students that have been there, or college players, I should say, that have been there already there in camp?
4: That's the million-dollar question. Also, can somebody please get an answer to this single, simple question for me?
9: Oh, boy.
4: Because you said, you know, they might play some football, but can you play football in college for a university if you are not enrolled in that university? If you are not a student, whether it's a graduate student, getting your mat, whatever it is, if you are not enrolled, can you play football?
9: I want to feel like that they are enrolled. Like, if these guys are going to go play there, they would have to be enrolled, right?
4: So, I mean, maybe they did. Maybe they enrolled while they were in NFL camps. Because it started. The semester

0: Right. Every school has already started in college. So unless they, you know, registered and enrolled while they were in NFL camps just as a fail-safe, that would have been the smart move. But if not, how do you play if you're not currently a student?
1: I would assume that being a student would be part of the rules that they have in place. Obviously, the SEC has got plenty of rules in place as well, as they're trying to make sure that they prevent any of these NFL players, guys that went to the league and then are trying to come back. They're trying to prevent that, and Lane Kiffin is planning on following all the rules. At least that's what he says. Check it out.
2: A lot of athletes filed these injunctions or temporary restraining orders around the country against the NCAA that were in this fifth year, and felt their attorneys and them felt they should get that year back because of the NCAA not handling it properly. So as they started to win these cases, obviously, then came in conference rules. And so I don't think it was much very much surprise if you're those kids' attorneys or those kids that feel they have a court order saying they can play, and now if they're restricted by someone to not, you know, they brought a court order against the conference. So there's no intent, nor there ever was, to not play, to play somebody that we're not supposed to in order of an SEC rule. So I think, again, I'm not the spokesperson. I think now you're waiting to see Thursday, you know, the SEC had a stance, made a rule. A judge felt that they couldn't do that to the players. So we'll be practicing, focused on Clemson, and spending our time on that all week.
0: Yeah, and I know there hasn't been any distractions at Clemson this week. I know that for sure. LSU, they're probably – I wonder how the players feel, you know, about this. Did they have the maximum amount of scholarships, and did they have to take a scholarship from somebody to give it to a guy that's coming back? You know, or is that guy not under scholarship? There's so many questions, and I don't know if there are, you know, any answers. Lane Kiffin told ESPN he wouldn't have to make cuts to add a new player under the 105-man roster. Thank you for that, Tara. He said, because the Tigers are already under the cap. Got you. So that makes... Yeah. Yeah, so that makes sense. If you were snatching a scholarship from somebody, then that would make it way worse. But at least you're not taken away from somebody who hasn't already been a professional.
1: Well, you asked what the players felt, you know, trying to bring some of these guys into the program. Here's Lane Kiffin talking about his players.
2: I met with our leadership committee of our players, and I asked them, "What? It's your team. What do you want to do? If these players are allowed to be added to rosters, what do you want to do?" And every one of them was emphatic about, they can help us win, bring them. And we understand that, you know, we have a team that's practiced together, worked together all offseason, but one of them said, "Hey, this is how it works at the next level, and this is how the real world works. You know, there aren't days you can't bring employees into certain jobs to help the company." So that made me feel a little better in the struggle and being torn back and forth. And so we'll wait to this week to see if there's any more guidance and the question whether myself as the head coach of football, and will football follow SEC orders? I said it earlier this morning when asked. Of course we will.
0: Ring the bell. Ring the bell.
1: I was wondering if you were going to ring that bell on him or not.
0: I was going to ring the bell on him. Yeah, guess what? It's a lot of stuff that's different on the next level.
1: Right.
0: That's why saying I am done playing college and going to be a professional is such a big deal, because it is the next level. The expectations are even higher. And I know the expectations are huge at LSU. I get it. But it's the next level for a reason, and that's the whole point of this.
1: Yeah, no, it really is. And I'm with you. And look, I know that there's some rare cases because the way that the 5-5 rule was passed and when it was passed, and some of these players left to go to the NFL because they didn't think they had that eligibility, so I get it that they want it back, but it just feels like once you make that decision to move on, you've made that decision to move on.
0: Right.
1: It's just that simple. I had someone ask me and say something to me the other day, well, if you can go back you know, to say college, or wouldn't you do it? And I was like, no. I actually wouldn't go back to anything that I've ever done, right? I always want to keep it pushing forward, right? Yeah. I know what the past was like. I want to keep pushing forward and get to the next. But again, I'm not, you know, in line to make millions at anything. So I understand where they're coming from, and it's all about getting the money. Because look, if it was just for the love of the game, wouldn't none of them could be going back?
0: Facts. And to like, I'm much like you, but I look at it as it's over for me. If I did something in the past, like, wouldn't you want to go back into?
1: Nope.
0: No, because it's over. And whatever I got from it, be it good or bad, was valuable because it helped put me where I'm at today. So that's over. Let's get to the next part of life. Let's get to the next job. Let's get to the next relationship. Whatever you're doing, keep it pushing and keep moving. So, you know, to each his own. I agree to your point. These guys have an opportunity to make some extra money, more money than they were going to make in the NFL, right? Right. You can't help but assume that. So I get it. It's only a problem for 1 year, too. So I'll be happy when all this madness is over.
1: And that's the thing. It's only supposed to be this 1 year. So if that's what it is, it'll be over sooner rather than later. And we'll probably won't be talking about it 2 or 3 weeks into the college football season. Right. Once there's actually games that are being played and LSU is taking on Ole Miss and LSU is going to be the subject every single week, everyone's going to have all eyes on LSU. Either you're pulling for the Tigers or you're not. Right? I mean, it's going to be one of those lines drawn in the sand. And every once in a while, there's a program or a team that comes around that is that one team. They're loved by their fan base, and they're hated by everyone else. That's just the nature of the beast when it comes to Lane Kiffin, right? And the way that he left Ole Miss. And so they're going to be must-watch TV every single week. So there's going to be a lot of brand-new Clemson fans this week. A lot of brand new Clemson fans.
0: You better believe it.
1: And then when Ole Miss takes on LSU, guess what? There's going to be a lot of Ole Miss fans. That's just the nature of the beast. That's a program, and he's a coach that's a lightning rod that's going to get attention one way or the other.
0: Yeah, and I mean, I guess you shouldn't necessarily worry about how much people like you or not.
1: No.
0: You know, your job is to win. Win at what cost? Sounds like Lane is any cost. You know,
1: that's not a surprise.
0: Right.
1: Right? I mean, Lane Kiffin has always been that guy that's caught that attention and been that lightning rod. And, you know, you either love him or you don't, right? It's never really like, oh, he's cool.
0: You typically only love him if he's coaching your team.
1: Exactly.
0: Then he leaves and you don't love him no more because you never really loved him.
1: Right.
0: You just hoped that he could win for your squad.
1: Right, and that's what LSU is doing. LSU is living on that hope that he's going to find a way to get that thing turned around and win a national championship. Like, there's no other end result for him. Mm-hmm. The end result is win a national championship or you failed. Now, I'm not saying it has to be in year one, but he has to get there pretty quickly, right?
0: Yeah.
1: They didn't bring him in just to make it to the CFP. They brought him in there to host that to end up winning that whole thing.
0: Yeah, not to get there and lose in the first round.
1: Right.
0: You know, or host a game and lose or whatever. No, they're there to at least get to the Final Four and, you know, if not, win a championship. But it's a long season, a lot of good teams in college football.
1: I'll tell you what, though. I know, as I tell you all the time, man, I'm in charge of the remote control at the barbershop. Mm-hmm. So every single week, it's Q. Where's LSU? What time's LSU coming on? All right, let's go find it. Let's locate it. Let's set the remote, right? So it just pops up automatically. 1 year that was Colorado every single week.
0: Colorado no more.
1: Exactly. It was Colorado every single week. What time is Colorado on? Okay, boom, we got it. This year, LSU. What time does LSU come on? Not because we're all rooting for LSU, but we all want to see. Like they say, you want to look at the car crash, right? Mm-hmm. Then you're not supposed to look at the car crash when you're driving by.
0: Yeah.
1: Everyone's going to be looking for the car crash when it comes to LSU, except for LSU fans who are going to be trying to look for the success, which I don't blame them. He's Emmett Golden. I'm Q Myers. It's game night here on ESPN Radio. If you did it real big, and some folks in Major League Baseball did it really, really big, we'll highlight it next on Game Night on ESPN Radio on the all-new ESPN app.
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0: Hugh Myers. 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
1: We're showing love to the ones that deserve it.
2: Nothing can stop me. I'm all the way up. All the way up.
1: This is All the Way Up.
2: All the way up.
1: On game night.
2: I'm all the way up.
0: Emmett, we'll start out in Major League Baseball. And man, there are some big time performances, to say the least. As a matter of fact, in the Cubs and the Brewers game, I think everybody except for you and me scored and had a hand in this one. But how about Alex Bregman?
3: This is the way I make my living.
4: Yeah.
3: If you don't lob it, I'm going to whack it.
4: Here's his third
3: and that's
4: bomb.
3: Exactly what Bregman just did. A long drive, home run to left. His third of the game. And the Cubs, with their ninth, have just set a team record. Most homers in a game in franchise history.
2: Nothing can stop me. I'm all the way up.
5: 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We got a football score in baseball. Cubs 17, Brewers 3.
0: Cubs 9 home runs, most in the game in franchise history. Fourth team in Major League Baseball history to hit 9 home runs in the game. Joining the Blue Jays, the Yankees, who did it twice, and the Reds also. And Alex Bregman, 3 for 6 on the day. 3 home runs, 4 RBI, second career 3 home run game. And both have been this month. The other one was August 12th at the Nationals. But at that point, I don't know if you saw the pitches that were being lobbed up there.
5: Yeah, I did. Yeah. It literally was the Ephus pitch, if you're familiar with that, where you just lob it up in the air across the plate, and they were teeing off on those boys.
0: And hope for the best.
5: Yep.
0: And the best did not work out very well. The Cubs get the dub, 17-3 over the Brew Crew. Talk about the Red Sox and the Mariners. This one took extras.
6: 3 balls and 2 strikes. Base is loaded. The payoff. Swing it a high fly ball. Center field. That'll get it done. Off the monster. Eli White will score. And the Red Sox win another impossible ball game. His first Fenway game since May. Trevor Story has a moment made for a long time. 9-8 the final.
2: Nothing can stop me. I'm all the way up.
5: WEEI 93.7 FM on the call. You heard it right there. In extras, the Red Sox beat the Mariners 9-8.
0: Trevor Story, 2 for 5 on the day. A double, 3 RBI, walk-off single in the 10th that you heard right there. It was the 6th career walk-off hit. Second with the Red Sox. He did it again on August 15, 2025 versus the Marlins. And for the Red Sox, it seems like I've been saying this a lot this year. First win after. They've had a lot of first wins or most in franchise history. First win after trailing by at least 3 runs in the 18 or later since June 24th, 2024, when they did it against the Blue Jays. And they've just been a team that has battled all year, Emmett. They really have. Yeah. I've really been impressed by the way that the Red Sox just never, they just never give up. Like every time that they look like they're down and they're out for that game, here they come. Like down 3. That's right up their alley, because here they come. So you better watch out. They're going to get you. But they get it done in extras, 9-8. Victory over the Mariners. And I think the Mariners just want to get to the offseason and just press reset, right?
5: Right. They need to. They had a tough one so far.
0: Yes, they definitely have. Again, showing that love to the ones that deserve it here on Game Night on ESPN Radio. And the all-new ESPN app, the Angels and the Yankees. Boy, could the Yankees have Aaron Judge back. But for tonight, the Angels had Mike Trout.
7: Counts 2-0 on Trout, next pitch. And that one is lined into left. That's going to drop in and drive in both runners. So Trout continues his success against the Yankees. Drives in a pair there, and the Angels now have a 4-0 lead.
2: Nothing can stop me. I'm all the way up.
5: Highlight courtesy of Angels Radio, AM 830. Angels 10, Yankees 1.
0: Shout out to Mike Trout, driven in a run in 6 straight games versus the Yankees, the longest active such streak, and the longest streak overall versus the Yankees since the start of the 2020 season. Angels' 7-game losing streak has been snapped, so there's that. The 9-run win is tied for the Angels' largest home margin of victory this season. They also beat the Houston Astros 10-1 on June 9th. So the Angels don't have a whole lot to get excited about this year. That was a nice little feather in the cap for them.
5: Yeah, it was a good win.
0: Not bad.
5: We'll take it.
0: Yeah, gonna have to. There's no doubt about that. Showing that love here on Game Night on ESPN Radio and the ESPN app. The Phillies and the Diamondbacks. This was a close one.
4: The 2-1 pitch. Stott swings and drives it high and deep to right field. It is well on its way. My goodness, Bryson Stott. What a long home run. One of the longest he's probably ever hit. Man, that was a moonshot. It's 1-0 Phillies on Stott's 10th of the year.
2: Nothing can stop me. I'm all the way up.
5: Sports Radio 94 WIP on the call there. The Phillies beat the Diamondbacks in a close one, 2-1.
0: They sure did, and Ketel Marte, he apologized to his manager, apologized to his team for being a no-show. We were watching it on SportsCenter highlights on the TV here in Studio Q. I don't know if I'm buying that apology, man. This dude has done this multiple times. It's like the boy that cried wolf. You can't fall for that one multiple times. If you do, that's no longer on the player. That's on you as an organization.
5: Yeah, what is it? Shame, fool me once, shame on you. Fool me twice, you ain't gonna fool me again. And the wise man say something like that.
0: Something like that.
5: Yeah, I knew it was something.
0: I got your point, but right. he went to bat three times, had one hit on the night and one walk as well. But as you said, the Diamondbacks lose this one to the Phillies, 2-1. How about the Astros and the White Sox? How about the bottom of the fourth? This happened.
8: Swings and hammers, left field. There's your first. How do you like that? Astros take the lead on Velasquez's laser shot to left field.
2: Nothing can stop me. I'm all the way up.
5: Highlight courtesy of KBME 790 AM as the Astros beat the White Sox 6-3.
0: Only team in the AL West with a winning record. Only team, and it's
5: I guess they're going to win it.
0: And it's not by much. Let's put it like that. They're 70-68 overall. The Rangers are 68-70, and they're in second place. So just a really weird year for that AL West, and honestly, really a weird year for the AL in general. But really, when I look at that AL West, I wonder what in the world happened. The Astros get the dub 6-3 over the Chicago White Sox. The Twins and the Tigers, this one was all Twins.
9: 1-2, pulled in the air, left field, fairly deep. Does Jeffers have another one? You bet he does. He waited the entire month to hit another home run, and Ryan Jeffers has two tonight, and it's 9-1 Twins.
2: Nothing can stop me. I'm all the way up.
5: Treasure Island Baseball Network on the call. It was a blowout. The Twins 11, Tigers 1.
0: Yes, that was a blowout. There's no doubt. How about the Nationals and the Marlins? Let's get one more in. How did this one play out?
10: The 1-0.
6: Lyle cracks one. Deep right field. Back toward the bullpen. And it is gone. Off the facing of the second deck. And the Nationals lead 4-3.
2: Nothing can stop me. I'm all the way up.
5: Nationals Radio Network on the call, 6-3. They get the victory over the Marlins.
0: Shout out to Lyle. Second home run of the night. That was a two-run shot right there. Of course, they get the dub. And Lyle, go ahead, two-run homer in the seventh inning. He was 3-for-3 on the day. Two homers and four RBI. His fourth career multi-home run game. All have come this season. Real quick, Emmett, I wanted to go back to the AL West and how bad it is. I tell you all the time how I'm an A's fan. You know what their run differential is? First of all, it's worse than baseball. I don't think that's a big surprise.
5: Not a big surprise.
0: Minus 198.
5: Wow.
0: Minus 198. That is so bad. The Rockies are at minus 142, just to help put it in perspective. And Sister Sledge passed on a note for us about Ketel Marte as well from the Diamondbacks, who returned to action tonight. He got booed loudly, as he should.
5: Yeah, probably should move on from them, you know, if you can. But yeah, I get it. It wasn't an accident,
0: right? Absolutely. So there's that. He's Emmett Golden. I'm Q Myers. It's been Game Night on ESPN Radio. Sports Center All Night is up next here on ESPN Radio on the all new ESPN app.
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12: 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The Braves trying to make it 8 in a row against the Giants.
19: 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Cox back to the wall. 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
23: 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We're just over a week away from the start of the NFL season. College football hits full stride this weekend, but speaking of hits, there were the top two teams in the NL Central meeting at Wrigley, and coming off a weekend that saw Pete Crow Armstrong go yard five times in two games, Monday would feature Alex Bregman.
24: And the 2-2.
25: Drilled in the air, deep left field. It's got a chance. Gone. Good call, run. You liked the matchup, and so did Alex Bregman. A two-run homer, a line drive. Straight away in left field, and the Cubs have opened up a 6-0 lead. Here's another deep drive. Get out the tape measure. Long gone. Cubs go back-to-back. Alex Bregman with his second of the game.
24: This is the way I make my living.
26: Yeah.
24: If you don't lob it, I'm going to whack it.
26: Here's
24: his
26: third
24: and that's
26: bomb.
24: Exactly what Bregman just did. A long drive. Home run to left. His third of the game, and the Cubs with their ninth
25: have just set a team record. Most homers in a game in franchise history.
1: They're the fourth different team in Major League history to hit nine homers in a game. Cubs Radio Network with the calls. Cubs, a 17-3 rout of the Brewers. Chicago with 62 home runs in the month of August, second most in a calendar month in baseball history. In 2019, the Yankees had 74 in August of that summer. Cubs with the 17-3 win over the Brewers. Nine homers. Alex Bregman had three of them.
3: What's the best part of a massive day like this?
4: No, it's fun. It's a blast. Obviously, playing in front of this atmosphere, it's a lot cooler doing it at home. So just happy with the team effort today. Honestly, a big win for us, and ready to go to bed and get back after it tomorrow.
3: Are you superstitious at all? Will you take anything you did from today and carry it over to tomorrow?
4: Try and do it again.
3: What did you think of Clay Holmes did for you guys yet again and just another awesome start?
4: Thought he was awesome. I thought he had five, six pitches working, mixed in a few four seams today, some curveball, sweeper, cutter combo, three different spins, and the sinker changeup was great as well. So I thought he did a great job just attacking his zone and not giving in.
1: Bregman with Marquee Sports Network after the win over Milwaukee. 12 homers for Bregman in the month of August, second most in baseball behind his teammate Pete Crow Armstrong, who has 14. Kyle Harrison for Milwaukee, 3 2/3, gave up 9 earned runs and 5 homers. He had an ERA of 1.5 in his first two starts against the Cubs this season, including 7 shutout innings with 11 strikeouts on May 20th at Wrigley. Didn't fare as well in this one. Cubs with the 17-3 win. Braves went into Monday with the longest active win streak in the majors. They put their 7-game win streak on the line with the Giants in town.
7: 2-2, Hill swings, lines it over first. That's a fair ball. It'll reach the fence on a couple of bounces. Kisner has scored. Furman has scored. And into second with a pinch hit 2-run double is Turner Hill. Giants lead 5-3. Here's the pitch. Eldridge swings, line drive, base hit into left field. Turner being waved around third. Yastrzemski up with it. The throw home is not in time. Hill in with a head first dive. Bryce Eldridge delivers. It's 6-3 Giants.
1: Call on KNBR. Giants a 7-3 win over the Braves, who had that 7-game win streak come to an end. Giants have won 10 of their 12 matchups against the Braves over the last two seasons, including 5 straight wins at Truist Park. Rafael Devers, 1-for-3 with his 30th home run of the season. First Giants player to reach 30 in a season before September since Barry Bonds did it in 2004. In the American League, Central and West continue to be battleground divisions. In the Central, White Sox trying to put a little more cushion between themselves and Cleveland. Guardians idle on Monday. Astros leading the West, starting the week with a 2-game lead in the division. Houston hosting Chicago.
8: Swings and hammers. Left field. There's your first. How do you like that? Astros take the lead on Velasquez's laser shot to left field.
1: His first as an Astro. KBME with the call. Astros double up the White Sox 6-3. Chicago losing back-to-back games following their 4-game win streak. They lead the Central by 3 games. First time since 2021 they'll enter September leading the division. As for the Astros, Yordan Alvarez 1-for-3 with a walk and an RBI. He'd be the first player to lead the league in Triple Crown categories entering September since Dick Allen in 1972. Astros maintain their lead over the Rangers in the AL West as Texas was keeping pace. Jacob DeGrom shutting down the Athletics.
9: 2-2. Swing and a miss. Slider downstairs. McNeil chases and DeGrom strikes his former teammate out.
1: 105-3, the fan. Rangers an 8-1 win over the Athletics. DeGrom, 7 innings, no earned runs, no walks, 8 strikeouts. His second shutout outing in his last 3 starts. Rangers get the win. 15th game this season where they've scored 8 runs or more. Athletics now 12-30 since the All-Star break. That's the worst in Major League Baseball. Rangers with the win. 2 games behind Houston in the West. Game and a half behind Cleveland for the 3rd wild card spot in the American League. And as for the division, Astros still holding the lead by 2. That means they will enter September with the division lead for the 8th time in the last 10 seasons. They won the division in six of those previous seven instances. SportsCenter All Night, ESPN Radio.
0: Aaron Donald is back.
2: Good to be able to get Aaron back into the mix. It's going to be a day at a time for us, and then we'll see what that ramp-up period looks like, but we're obviously excited to be able to have him back.
5: Once you choose to come back, you're all the way back in. So everything just played out how it played out, and we're here now.
1: He is once again Rams defensive tackle. Aaron Donald, though, did not practice Monday. Coach Sean McVay saying it was part of the plan all along. Speaking of having a plan, Rams general manager Les Snead says the plan is to go all in this season.
6: I'll keep it simple. We've talked about our era with Matthew Stafford, who's the MVP in this. Let's make the most of that time together, right? We should. We believe that's the right thing to do because we're fortunate to have the MVP on our team playing quarterback at his age. That's a fortunate thing that we're going to try to take advantage of, and we'll get to the future in the future.
1: As for more of the reaction from inside the Rams facility, ESPN Rams reporter Lindsay Theory.
3: Sean McVay put it best. Everybody has a little extra bounce in their step. But this is what was most interesting to me in learning about this. 14 weeks ago, when this really became a percolating issue for Aaron Donald, one team executive tells me he was actually really surprised to learn that Aaron Donald was even considering coming back. Sean McVay also expressed that he was surprised when Aaron first expressed an interest in returning because, as McVay put it, when he retired, he meant it. And going forward, they continued to have conversations, but Aaron Donald never expressed an interest in returning until, obviously, he did. And now the Rams and Sean McVay are very excited to have him back. Obviously, he's going to be joining Myles Garrett, but he also joins a young front that includes Kobe Turner, Byron Young, and Braden Fisk. And I spoke with Braden Fisk before Donald's decision came down. Braden Fisk telling me, what more could you ask for than playing with two future Hall of Famers?
11: The Rams play their first regular season game in just 10 days. In Australia. What can you tell us about the plan to utilize Donald in week one?
3: Yeah, I asked Aaron Donald what his expectation was for week one with that game being in Australia. He tells me that he's taking it day by day. He says he wants to earn everything around here. He doesn't want anything given to him. We really saw that in day one of practice when Aaron Donald was at the back of the line. That's just not something we're quite used to seeing. That being said, there is no timeline really put on his return. He does not want to rush it. Sean McVay will not also set a date as to when we're going to see him in action. But I can tell you that after covering Aaron Donald since 2016, it would be very surprising if we do not see him take the field, at least in some capacity, in that week one matchup against the 49ers in Australia.
1: Sean McVay not wanting to put a timeline on when Aaron Donald will play, but didn't rule out Donald traveling to Australia to play in the season opener against the Niners. How should McVay manage him this season? ESPN analyst Dan Orlovsky.
13: Aaron Donald came back to play one more season and win the Super Bowl, not just to have another year under his belt. And so I think the goal should be starting from the end and working backwards. How do you get the best version of Aaron Donald in January and into February? Because that's what the end result for this team should be. So I think September is a little bit of a feel it out. Is it 10 snaps a game? Is it 12 snaps a game? Is it situational? You're trying not to overexert him early in that season. You're not going to win the Super Bowl in September anyway. So I think it's just trying to figure out what's going to be best for him for the long haul. This is a team that should play 20 games this year. That's a long year. And so I think you're trying to take it slow early on and see what he has.
1: Rams were a Super Bowl favorite before Donald returned, and now they add another key piece on defense. To the guys at PTI, Frank Isola, Tony Kornheiser.
26: Hi, Frank. What is your reaction to Aaron Donald coming out of retirement?
27: I think it's great, obviously, for the Rams. I think it's a scary proposition for the rest of the NFL. I understand Aaron Donald hadn't played for 2 years, but when he did play, we're talking about one of the all-time great players. He looks like he's in terrific shape. And obviously, he came back, Tony, because he believes they have a chance to win. And they also added Myles Garrett during the offseason. Between the two of them, they have 236 career sacks, or 56 career sacks. So they could be a dominant defense. And if you look at that division, is brutal. With San Francisco and obviously the Super Bowl champs there. The two games they lost in Seattle, week 16, and then the NFC Championship game, they gave up 69 points. That includes 31 in the NFC title game. So the Rams knew they had to get better defensively. How about getting better defensively with these two guys? How are you going to double team them? You can't double team both guys. So they have a chance to be a really, really special team with a great defense.
26: That's very exciting. That division that you're talking about with Seattle, which is the Super Bowl champion, and San Francisco, that's like the group of death in the World Cup. Arizona, there's no chance. Nobody is going to bet that Arizona is going to win any divisional games whatsoever. It's exciting for the league. It gives you a reason to watch a lot of football. What you don't know, and because everybody anticipated this was going to happen, the walk up to this has been months. What you don't know is what Aaron Donald's body is going to feel like after the second game, after the third game, after the fourth game. If Aaron Donald's going to sit in a cold tub and say to himself, what am I doing here? This is completely insane. I mean, it gives everyone a chance to certainly make the Rams, if not the favorite, a favorite. Just one stat going out of this, though. In the last 30 years, the Rams are now on the betting line plus 500 to win the Super Bowl. In the last 30 years, there have been 20 such teams going into a season plus 500 to win a Super Bowl. And what they all have in common is they didn't. None of them won the Super Bowl. So we'll see how the Rams do. We'll see.
27: Yeah. Well, look at it this way. Let me give you a scenario. If they finish with the best record in the NFC, that means you get a bye. They would, in theory, play two games at SoFi. And if they were to win both of them, the Super Bowl is at SoFi.
26: SoFi.
27: So they may not have to travel at all in the postseason. Pretty amazing. That's it. We're done. Back to you.
1: Rams and their roster certainly formidable, especially on defense. Earlier on the Pat McAfee Show,
10: it just doesn't feel real that Aaron Donald and Myles Garrett are going to line up next to each other. From the beginning of this whole conversation about Myles Garrett going back and being like, could that entice Aaron Donald to potentially want to come out of retirement? 2 years removed, he retired at the peak of football and of his game as a world champion. 2 years into retirement, I think he was obviously like most football players, especially at the top of the game, maybe getting a little itch, you know, trying to scratch that itch a little bit, working out, how you doing, keep it moving. Sees Myles Garrett get sent over to Los Angeles Rams. He goes, wait a minute, me and Myles Garrett next to each other, somebody's got to get doubled. Somebody's not going to get doubled. One of us is not. This seems like a dream scenario of the Avengers. And then he finds out he can get paid $20 million, up to $30 million to do as such, and he doesn't come back until the end of training camp. I mean, this feels like a perfect setup for Aaron Donald and the Los Angeles Rams.
1: And if the Rams do get another ring?
14: This is a team that has four Hall of Famers on it and a coach that is trending towards being in that conversation as well. If they're healthy, meaningful game, meaning like win or go home, I don't think anybody can keep it within single digits as long as they're healthy. Oh. It's a long road to get there. And think about the impact that this move can not only have on Aaron Donald, but other people's legacies. Matthew Stafford gets another one. He has an MVP in his back pocket. He becomes top five, top seven quarterback of all time conversation. The same with Sean McVay. A second Super Bowl puts him in to a different echelon. I think this, and also it puts pressure on them like we haven't seen in two decades. Like the Patriots going undefeated. That's the type of pressure I think that is in L.A.
1: ESPN analyst Dan Orlovsky. Aaron Donald, back in L.A. Look who's out in L.A. That's next. SportsCenter All Night continues. It's ESPN Radio.
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4: ABC News, I'm Stephanie Officer. One victim is dead, another hospitalized, and a suspect killed by police in what NYPD Commissioner Jessica Tisch calls a random, unprovoked stabbing attack Monday. She says the two victims were attacked within 20 seconds of each other. First, a man standing near his wife, then another woman not far away. Tisch says the suspect refused repeated calls to drop two knives. Officers fatally shot her.
7: During the encounter, she told the officers, quote, "I'm not dropping anything. I would rather kill both of you." She repeated, "I will kill you."
4: A North Carolina 17-year-old has been indicted for allegedly live-streaming the deadly San Diego mosque attack. DA Jim O'Neill said Monday Sarah Santiago also helped plan it.
20: She was indicted by a grand jury, three counts of murder, and one count of conspiracy.
4: Police say two teen gunmen shot at the Islamic Center in May, killing three men before killing themselves. This is ABC News.
21: Here's your Storm Team 20 forecast. A heat advisory continues. Lows dip down to about 77 overnight under clear skies. Southwesterly winds 8 to 15 miles per hour. High temperatures reach up to 102. Tuesday, ample sunshine expected. Clear skies Tuesday night. Lows level off around 78. I'm meteorologist Laura Lockwood on Sports Radio 92.3 FM in 1450 AM. Right now, 82.
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1: 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First round action continuing at the U.S. Open Monday on the women's side. The top seed moves on.
24: And there it is. Sabalenka survives the first round.
25: By 2 sets to 6-2.
24: Soria pushed her. But she's through. The two-time defending champion and world number one.
1: Sabalenka advancing in straight sets. Two-time reigning U.S. Open champion, seeking to become the first woman to win three straight since Serena Williams did it between 2012 and 2014. The eighth seed, Iga Swiatek, advances in straight sets. Naomi Osaka also moves on in straight sets. Both sets, though, were tiebreakers. Osaka moving into the second round. First season since 2018, she's won a match at all four majors. On the men's side, the two seed moving on, Carlos Alcaraz playing his first singles match since Barcelona in mid-April. We had to withdraw from that event due to a right wrist injury. He is now 21-0 in opening round matches at majors. The eighth seed, Ben Shelton of America, four seed, four set win, dropped the first set before winning the next three. Shelton was broken three times on serve in the opening set before finally moving on.
28: Started off with a little bit of nerves tonight, but honestly, I found my rhythm at some point through the second set. Obviously, a lot of credit to Talon. He's a difficult player to play. He doesn't give you a lot of rhythm, has an attacking game style, and I found things really difficult for the first set tonight. So really happy to be out here on Ash again. This is where I feel comfortable and happy to be playing in front of you guys.
29: Understandable, your first round match on Ash. Roger Federer is in the house. The nerves would be there. How do you work your way through the nerves in a match?
28: I think it's situation scenarios I've been in before. Been down a set or even worse in this tournament and in other tournaments throughout the year. I think that, you know, knowing that I was going to find my game as it goes and kind of use the crowd as inspiration when I needed it was a big part for me tonight and really helped me through it.
1: Shelton into the second round of the U.S. Open for the fourth consecutive year. As the 8 seed, the 11 seed Francis Tiafoe advances, took him 5 sets. 22nd consecutive major win in first round matches, though 9th consecutive first round win at the U.S. Open, but needed 5 sets to get there. SportsCenter All Night, ESPN Radio.
0: Big 12 unanimously agreed to ban professionals from returning to Big 12 schools in all sports. This follows in line with similar concepts announced by the Big 10 and SEC.
2: The obvious has come to fruition. People in college athletics don't want people to leave the NFL and come back to college athletics.
1: Focus will be on the field this week for college football, but it is a key week for college athletics. A shakeup at UCLA, as the school fires athletic director Martin Jarmond on Monday. In a letter to the community, the school chancellor explaining the moves, citing that the Bruins athletics, quote, currently carries a significant financial deficit and its current path is not sustainable. Meanwhile, there's the divisiveness in college football over whether players who were on NFL rosters during training camp should be on the field in college this coming week. That will hit a courtroom on Thursday. ESPN's Heather Dinich.
3: Kiffin said earlier today that it's way too early in the week to try to predict if these guys will play on Saturday in the season opener against Clemson, let alone start. He did, however, say that two of them are practicing, former Notre Dame defensive lineman Junior Tui Halamaka and tight end Daquan Wright, who was cut by the Cleveland Browns, are practicing. Both the SEC and Kiffin have said that is not breaking any rules. They're allowed to practice. But the SEC and LSU are both waiting for a judge in Baton Rouge to rule on Thursday whether it's going to uphold the original ruling, which is saying the SEC cannot penalize LSU for having these guys play, or reverse the ruling and say the SEC can enforce strict penalties, which would include suspending Kiffin for half the season if he were to play those guys, and also fining them 50% of the football department's budget and taking away LSU's voting rights. But Kiffin told me this morning that if he's not allowed to play these guys, he's not going to play them. He's going to follow the rules no matter where it comes from, the courts or the SEC.
5: As we wait to see who takes the field for LSU on Saturday night, what is this team, which features over 40 transfers, capable of doing this season?
3: 48 to be exact. It's the second most in the SEC, one of the most in the country, including Sam Levitt at quarterback. This team is capable of playing in the college football playoff this year. If you look at their schedule, ESPN's FPI gives them a 75% chance to beat Clemson and to win every other game on their schedule, with the exception of the game against Texas. So when you look at this roster, with or without these guys who dabbled in the NFL for a skinny minute, there's plenty of talent on all sides of the ball. This is yet another team from the SEC that should be in the committee's top 12.
1: We'll see what happens by the end of the season. LSU has a gauntlet to run first. Lane Kiffin certainly in the spotlight off the field. Meanwhile, at Texas, coach Steve Sarkisian thinks NFL players are NFL players.
6: These players on all of our rosters, not just ours, have been working for 9 months for this moment on Saturday, which then will lead into the next 5 to 6 months. The fact that somebody out there is going to take a player on off of an NFL roster and tell somebody who's been doing it for 9 months, go kick rocks, that doesn't sit well with me. I think that's wrong. That morally is wrong. So I think our presidents, ADs, and chancellors got it right, and we'll support it, and we'll fall in line.
1: Meanwhile, our Paul Feinbaum says, focus on the field.
8: It is critical for him to win this game. A couple of weeks ago, Greeny, this was a fait accompli. It was not really going to be close. But there's so many things happening. And by the way, let's say some of these players are eligible. You're talking about players who have not been on that football field in real action. It could be chaotic. And I think that's giving some on the other side, Clemson, a little bit of hope. Because
1: Clemson and LSU this weekend. You'll hear it here on ESPN Radio. SportsCenter All Night continues.
9: Tuesday's Rich Eisen Show is going to be great. 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Josh Pate will join us to break it all down. The Patriots Four Downs will be going down with Seth Wickersham in studio, and Jim Harbaugh also stops by. That's Tuesday's Rich Eisen Show on Disney Plus, the ESPN app, and ESPN Radio.
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2: Cubs hit 9 home runs, 3 of them from Alex Bregman. Chicago beats the Brewers 17-3. Ketel Marte returns to the Diamondbacks, apologizing once again. Aaron Donald misses practice Monday, although Coach Sean McVay says that was part of the plan.
3: We've talked about our era with Matthew Stafford, who's the MVP in this. Let's make the most of that time together, because we're fortunate to have the MVP on our team.
4: Les Snead is like, look, not too many teams can have a 37, 38-year-old quarterback who's still an elite quarterback. We do not have to carry him across the finish line.
5: Think about the impact that this move can not only have on Aaron Donald, but other people's legacies. Matthew Stafford gets another one. He has an MVP in his back pocket. He becomes top 5, top 7 quarterback of all time conversation.
2: Rams with a formidable roster as we head to the regular season. Formidable enough to run the table? ESPN analyst Mina Kimes.
6: I think probably the biggest risk to the team in general would be injuries or a lack of depth on the offensive line and the wide receiver position. This came up, of course, during the draft when they took Ty Simpson. And I think it could continue to be an issue, particularly offensive line, because Matthew Stafford, as incredible as he was last season and as good as I expect him to be this year, at his age, there is a disparity in his performance between how he is when he's kept clean versus pressured. That's actually bigger than a lot of quarterbacks in the NFL. And while the Rams' offensive line has been very good and they were healthy last year, they're not very particularly deep, especially at tackle. Alaric Jackson, their left tackle, there's some questions about his availability, a potential suspension. We'll see about that. But if they were to lose him for any meaningful amount of time this season, I do think there'd be a pretty significant drop-off at either of the tackle positions. So that is something I would monitor, as well as receiver. If they were to lose Adams or Nacua, they're not particularly deep there as well. They couldn't lean on their multiple tight end sets as they did last year. But those would be the two things I would look at as areas of concerns for L.A.
2: L.A., maybe looking to go 17-0. Got to do it week by week. But Aaron Donald is, of course, back in the fold, bolstering an even already strong defense. Earlier on ESPN Radio, our Jeff Darlington.
7: No, he's a veteran. He's 35. Yeah, he doesn't want to go to training camp. Of course, he's okay with week one. He just doesn't want to do camp, which is what, I mean, that was the foregone conclusion for most of camp, that that was going to be the case. He wanted to make sure his body was ready, but he had no business being in there. But, I mean, I don't think you can overstate this tandem of Myles Garrett and Aaron Donald. It's easily, there's never been two players of their magnitude as opposing pass rushers on the same field. It's historic. And if Aaron Donald can hold up, I'm not worried about whether he still has the ability. It's a matter of whether he can stay healthy. But if they can both stay healthy, this is absolutely ridiculous. I have no idea what teams are going to do to combat it.
8: Outside of health, though, it doesn't seem like there's any concerns whatsoever on anybody's part about rust or about any sort of his skill set, you know, dissipating at all.
7: I would say if all of a sudden you saw him and he looked like he'd gained a lot of weight, I mean, he's such a big dude that if he had gained a lot of weight and suddenly you thought, okay, he enjoyed retirement, he doesn't look like that at all. He looks, and the other thing we have to remember here, this is not just some player. This is one of, if not the best defensive player in the history of the NFL. And I don't know that we're necessarily recognizing how different he is than everybody else. Certain people are just built to be able to handle something like this, and I think of the very few on the planet, he is absolutely one of them.
9: The whole damn undefeated talk, Jeff, though, drives me insane.
7: Yeah,
9: I mean, that's a lack of respect for a week in, week out, and how hard it is to win on Sundays.
7: Well, I think also the fact that, I mean, I fully recognize how good this team is going to be, but they're in a division that does not, even when the Patriots nearly did it, they were in the AFC East, and the Jets, Bills, and Dolphins were all pretty horrific at that point. So, that's not what they're dealing with in L.A. I mean,

0: the defending champs, who, by the way, should be better this year. Like, that defense was monstrous last year, and I think they're going to be really good again. The 49ers, who knows if they can field a team with their injuries, but if they can, Kyle Shanahan always has his guys ready, and him and Sean McVay have huge battles. So if you told me that this was certain divisions in the league, I could buy it. I don't think that it is possible to go undefeated in that division.
1: Especially with the white-hot spotlight on Los Angeles as we go into this season with that roster. It's what everybody's been talking about, including here on ESPN Radio.
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4: I know that the Rams are the big winner with Aaron Donald coming back. I think the second biggest winner in all of this is the Seattle Seahawks, the defending champs in their own division, because they only have two starters from the Super Bowl who aren't on the team. One of them, Kenneth Walker III, the Super Bowl MVP, goes to Kansas City, but they draft Jadarian Price, and Charbonnet is going to return from injury at some point, be 100%. They're flying under the radar in a really significant way. Not flying under the radar where we're not talking about them at all, but the focus is not on them to repeat in the way it has been in other champions in years past, because we're all looking at the Rams now. They're the villains of the NFL. They're the Dodgers. They are stacked. They are loaded with stars. Everyone, if you're not a Rams fan, wants them to fail. And we're all going to be focused on them. And that allows Seattle, I think, some grace here that most Super Bowl champions, defending champs, don't get.
2: The Golics.
5: Guess where the Rams ranked last year when sending four pass rushers in the league with a 31% pressure rate last year? Number one in the freaking NFL. And now they added Myles Garrett and Aaron Donald in the offseason. You've got a guy who took a year off of football, coming back and joining a line that added the reigning defensive player of the year, and already had a whole trove of young players playing really well for Mike Shula.
2: The Rich Eisen Show.
6: If you want to somehow bottle them both up, oh, this guy did really well against Donald before. Sure, any given Sunday. You face him twice, you know his tendencies, you know this, you know that. Fine. You face Garrett, if you're a 49er, once every 4 years. Okay. Facing Donald and Garrett together, that's a once-a-week proposition now for the NFL.
2: Matt and Myron.
7: Projected. You don't think it's ridiculous?
6: No, not 14. That's the favorite to win the Super Bowl.
7: Okay, give me the percentage chance that you think the Rams could go undefeated.
6: 68? 70?
7: 68?
6: Potentially. Now, granted.
7: Wait.
6: Hold on a second.
7: You think there is a 68% chance the Rams are going undefeated?
6: Listen, I wasn't in your math class, so I don't know. Like, maybe it's a little high in the projection. But no, I think it's possible.
7: Okay, that's not okay? 68%.
6: What's the percentage? Percentage of 2%. Okay, somewhere between 2 and 68.
2: Freddie and Harry.
8: For the first time since Kurt Warner, the greatest show on turf, we look at this Rams team that has the expectation of not just making it to the Super Bowl, but winning the whole damn thing. If you are the Rams, not saying you're not used to being the hunted, but not like this.
2: Amber and Ian.
9: It's the mere presence of Aaron Donald and Myles Garrett. Both of those guys require being double teamed. And yeah. So then what? Because there's only so many old linemen you have.
2: Game night.
10: It was Myles Garrett. Once they added Myles Garrett, he was like, oh, hold on. So right. You can't double team me? I mean, you can, but, you know, your quarterback is going to get destroyed by Myles Garrett, so you basically can't. And I'm sure he probably retired partly because he got tired of double teams. You don't have to worry about that when you share a defensive line with Myles Garrett.
11: The question is, after being off for 2 years, can you actually go full throttle?
1: 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SportsCenter All Night, ESPN Radio. Also over the weekend, the Jaguars trading for quarterback Quinn Ewers. On the Rich Eisen Show, their coach Liam Cohen.
12: I think Quinn, you know, I really followed him a ton at Texas. We interviewed him coming out of the draft and really liked the guy. He's got a great sense of, you know, football. He gets the quarterback position. He's played it at a high level. He was highly recruited, 5-star quarterback, all those things. But really appreciated what he put on tape last year in Miami when he got some of those opportunities to go play, beat Tampa in one of those games there back at home. And I thought he did some really nice things. he's got arm talent, that's for sure. And now it's just about getting him onboarded. Nick Mullins and Joey Aguilar are right here right now as well with us. And all these guys are all hands on deck trying to get him up to speed. Spencer Whipple, our quarterback's coach, obviously very involved. And myself and Grant Yudinski will be a little bit more involved with Trevor as we lead up into the game.
1: Ewers played four games last season, completed two-thirds of his passes, 622 yards, three touchdowns, three picks as well. Raiders could wind up starting Fernando Mendoza sooner rather than later, but should they? Earlier on ESPN Radio, former quarterback and Super Bowl champ Nick Foles.
13: I think you just look at the track record at the teams that have done it the best, or the team that has really done it the best being the Green Bay Packers through the years. Obviously, they had guys that were in the system, you know, Brett Favre, Aaron Rodgers, and now it's Jordan Love, right? This is different. Kirk Cousins is coming in with someone he's familiar with, but on a different team being the Raiders. I'm big in just letting the rookie sit for and learning from Kirk, watching the game, getting to experience game day, the weekly prep. It's very different than college. I know winning a national championship at Indiana, winning the Heisman Trophy, playing at a high level, being with Coach Cignetti, who demands a lot, is going to be so valuable to him and his transition to the NFL. It already has been. But if I was the coach, I know the fans want to see him play. I get it. For his longevity and his development, I think it's super valuable to let a veteran and Kirk Cousins go run this offense, prepare for these games, and allow Fernando to sit on the sidelines and watch him do that.
1: We'll see when he gets to play this season as a rookie. He's no rookie, but he did earn a roster spot. Odell Beckham Jr. is now back with the New York Giants.
14: It was a different feeling. It was, you know, something that I was prepared for, but you never know exactly how it feels until you're really dealing with it. So just truly proud of myself, you know, whatever the outcome was. Like, I came and I gave my best effort, and I earned the right, you know, to be here. Like, this wasn't given to me. You know, I was given the opportunity, but I wasn't given making it here where I'm at. So I'm truly happy about it, but like I say, not satisfied until I find ways to continue to get better and bring my best. You know, I talked to the coaches about it. I said, hold me to the highest standard. It's how it's always been for me, how it always will be. If you see me on a day where you feel like I'm not giving my best, like, wake up, you know what I mean? Like, be better, do better. So I'm excited about that. And as far as what I feel like I could do on the field, I feel confident in that. You know, and I've never allowed anything anyone says to, like, shake that confidence, no matter what. People are going to talk about me regardless, good, bad, whatever it is. It just kind of comes with the nature of truly the hard work that I put in to be able to have that opportunity for someone to speak about me, even on a bad day. You know, slow news day, sometimes people are going to use my name to boost their own whatever it is. So it is what it is. It comes with the territory. You know, my focus will always be just kind of block that out and come here, produce, and be the best me I could be.
1: Odell Beckham Jr. earning one of the 53 spots on the Giants roster. SportsCenter All Night, ESPN Radio. OBJ back with the Giants. Back to baseball, where Ketel Marte is back with the Diamondbacks. Monday playing his first game since August 16th in Atlanta in a stint on the IL, which started with that unexpected absence from a game in Boston. Through an interpreter, he explained,
15: me llevo bien con Tori. 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
16: I get along really well with Torrey, and, you know, in that instance, I failed him by not showing up. That morning I woke up, my body was in pain, and I couldn't react. No one made the decision for me. I'm the one that made the decision to not show up.
15: Claro, yo como hombre me voy a parar enfrente de ellos, voy a pedirle disculpas, ¿sabes? 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O sea, un error, nosotros somos humanos, y yo creo que un error lo comete cualquiera.
16: Definitely. Like a man, I'm going to stand up in front of them, ask for forgiveness. We're human. We all commit mistakes.
17: Ketel, do you have a message for the fans?
16: ¿Algún mensaje para la afición?
18: The other times that it's happened, I asked for it to never happen again. And it's something that is a work in progress. And I think he told you he's human and he's not perfect. And we all have bad moments and bad days and things that we regret. And for him to come up here and tell you guys that, I know it wasn't easy. And this is as much progress as I've seen him make in communicating with you guys and with me.
1: Marte back in the lineup for the Diamondbacks, who lose to the Phillies 2-1. Phillies finish August at a major league best 21-7 that month. Red Sox facing the Mariners at Fenway. They score two in the bottom of the eighth, one in the bottom of the ninth, and then in the bottom of the tenth.
19: Three balls and two strikes. Bases loaded. The payoff. Swing and a high fly ball. Center field. That'll get it done. Off the monster. Eli White will score. And the Red Sox win another impossible ball game. His first Fenway game since May. Trevor Story has a moment made for a long time. 9-8 the final.
1: His sixth career walk-off hit. WEEI with the call. Red Sox the 9-8 win. Orioles a one-run victory. 2-1 over the Rockies. Baltimore moving half game behind the Guardians for the third wild card spot in the American League. Being honored in Queens, that's next. SportsCenter all night. It's ESPN Radio.
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8: If not the Los Angeles Rams winning the championship, then who? 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
1: 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Over the weekend, Roger Federer inducted into the Tennis Hall of Fame in Newport on the heels of that. Monday, he was honored in New York at the U.S. Open.
0: It's been incredible, and it gave me a chance to look back at all the incredible people that have helped me along the way, the game that I love so much, what it gave me. And also, maybe what I can say is just I had a little boy dare to dream when he was young. So I hope everybody who's young in the stadium, young at home, hopefully they have also a dream and they pursue it with the best ability they can, and it can bring you to a place like here tonight or to Newport to get inducted into the International Tennis Hall of Fame. It was incredible. I loved every minute, and I'm a little sad it's over, actually.
1: Impressive career for Roger Federer, certainly an understatement. 20 major singles titles. He was ranked number one for 310 weeks, including a record 237 consecutive weeks. ESPN analyst Andy Roddick knows about that.
3: His legacy will never go away. A lot of people saw what he did when everyone was watching. I had a front row seat to how he behaved when nobody was watching. And Mirka made that point so thoughtfully during the induction ceremony. He's the type of guy where in a training room, someone leaves a piece of trash without saying anything, he throws it away, right? Like he operates with that sort of thoughtfulness all the time, never forgets names, always looks you in the eye, was never better than anyone outside of the tennis court, only inside of the boundaries. So, listen, he made my life hard for 10 years, and I'll consider him a friend forever. I just love the way he goes about his business. And at the core of everything that he believes in is this love for the game, and I'm happy we had this week, starting last Tuesday here in Newport, and now tonight to celebrate my friend Roger.
5: Be very gracious about him, considering that you said he made your life tough for 10 years. I mean, if this guy never exists, if he doesn't come on the scene, you got a few Wimbledons. I mean, you got a few more trophies in the case.
3: That's okay. Listen, Roger spoke about the journey, the camaraderie, the community of tennis. That doesn't often know whether it's a Wimbledon title or not. What we'll share forever is bigger than that. I know he has those relationships all across tennis.
5: So many people, when they watch this guy play tennis, just felt things they'd never felt before watching an athlete.
3: Yeah, he was fantastic. I mean, we talk about his five finals. I was in one of them in 2006, and he could turn any stadium into a home game, even for an American playing here in the U.S. Open final, but it was well-deserved.
1: Andy Roddick, who happens to be the last American man to win a Grand Slam singles title. That was the U.S. Open in 2003. Back to baseball. Padres, a 5-0 shutout of the Reds, who are shut out for the 15th time this season. As for the Mets and Rays,
6: the 1-1 swing and a fly ball left center field. Mullins racing back at the track. It is gone. Mark Vientos goes deep to left center field in his first game back. He gives the Mets a 2-0 lead in the seventh inning.
1: 880 ESPN New York, 3-2 the final as the Mets get the win.
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7: How good is that? Are you ready to take?
2: Number 4.
1: Astros maintain their 2-game lead in the division with a win over the White Sox and a first for Nelson Velasquez since joining Houston. ABME.
11: Swings and hammers. Left field. There's your first. How do you like that? Astros take the lead on Velasquez's laser shot to left field.
2: Number 3.
1: For Washington, Dalen Lyle with a solo shot in the fifth against the Marlins. Then he put them in front in the seventh. Nationals Radio Network.
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7: Lyle cracks one. Deep right field. Back toward the bullpen. And it is gone. Off the facing of the second deck. And the Nationals lead 4-3.
2: Number 2.
1: Washington getting 2 homers from Lyle. Cubs get a 3-homer night. Cubs Radio Network.
13: Drilled in the air, deep left field. It's got a chance. Gone. Good call, run. You like the matchup, and so did Alex Bregman. Here's another deep drive. Get out the tape measure. Long gone. Cubs go back to back. Alex Bregman with his second of the game. A long drive. Home run to left. His third of the game. And the Cubs, with their ninth, have just set a team record.
2: Number one.
1: At Fenway, Red Sox and Mariners came down to the 10th. WEEI.
8: Three balls and two strikes. Bases loaded. The payoff. Swing it a high fly ball. Center field. That'll get it done. Off the monster. Eli White will score. And the Red Sox win another impossible ball game. His first Fenway game since May. Trevor Story has a moment made for a long time. 9-8 the final.
1: Boston's first win after trailing by at least three in the eighth inning in more than 2 years. Cal Raleigh with a solo home run in the loss. Seventh homer in his last 10 games. Number 20 on the season. Fifth consecutive 20-homer season. Well, they're smiling at the very least in L.A. That's next. SportsCenter All Night at ESPN Radio.
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4: The Braves trying to make it eight in a row against the Giants.
12: Swing a fly ball to deep center field. Cox back to the wall. 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
4: The Phillies and D-backs go at it in Arizona.
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4: We have the latest on Lane Kiffin trying to get former NFL players on LSU's roster.
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1: 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We're just over a week away from the start of the NFL season. College football hits full stride this weekend, but speaking of hits, there were the top two teams in the NL Central meeting at Wrigley, and coming off a weekend that saw Pete Crow Armstrong go yard five times in two games, Monday would feature Alex Bregman.
23: And the 2-2.
24: Drilled in the air, deep left field. It's got a chance. Gone. Good call, Ron. You like the matchup? And so did Alex Bregman. A two-run homer, a line drive, straightaway in left field, and the Cubs have opened up a 6-0 lead. Here's another deep drive. Get out the tape measure. Long gone. Cubs go back-to-back. Alex Bregman with his second of the game.
25: This is the way I make my living.
26: Yeah.
25: If you don't lob it, I'm going to whack it.
26: Here's his third
24: and that's
26: bomb.
24: Exactly what Bregman just did. A long drive. Home run to left. His third of the game. And the Cubs, with their ninth, have just set a team record. Most homers in a game in franchise history.
1: They're the fourth different team in Major League history to hit nine homers in a game. Cubs Radio Network with the calls. Cubs, a 17-3 rout of the Brewers. Chicago with 62 home runs in the month of August, second most in a calendar month in baseball history. In 2019, the Yankees had 74 in August of that summer. Cubs with the 17-3 win over the Brewers. Nine homers. Alex Bregman had three of them.
27: What's the best part of a massive day like this?
28: It's fun. It's a blast. Obviously, playing in front of this atmosphere, it's a lot cooler doing it at home. So just happy with the team effort today, honestly. Big win for us, and ready to go to bed and get back after it tomorrow.
27: Are you superstitious at all? Will you take anything you did from today and carry it over to tomorrow?
28: Try and do it again.
27: What did you think of Clay Holmes did for you guys yet again and just another awesome start?
28: Thought he was awesome. I thought he had 5-6 pitches working, mixed in a few four seams today, some curveball, sweeper, cutter combo, three different spins, and the sinker changeup was great as well. So I thought he did a great job just attacking his zone and not giving in.
1: Bregman with Marquee Sports Network after the win over Milwaukee. 12 homers for Bregman in the month of August, second most in baseball behind his teammate Pete Crow Armstrong, who has 14. Kyle Harrison for Milwaukee, 3 2/3, gave up 9 earned runs and 5 homers. He had an ERA of 1.5 in his first two starts against the Cubs this season, including 7 shutout innings with 11 strikeouts on May 20th at Wrigley. Didn't fare as well in this one. Cubs with the 17-3 win. Braves went into Monday with the longest active win streak in the majors. They put their 7-game win streak on the line with the Giants in town.
12: 2-2. Hill swings, lines it over first. That's a fair ball. It'll reach the fence on a couple of bounces. Kisner has scored. Furman has scored. And into second with a pinch hit 2-run double is Turner Hill. Giants lead 5-3.
14: Here's the pitch. Eldridge swings, line drive, base hit into left field. Turner being waved around third. Yastrzemski up with it. The throw home is not in time. Hill in with a head first dive. Bryce Eldridge delivers. It's 6-3 Giants.
1: Call on KNBR. Giants a 7-3 win over the Braves, who had that 7-game win streak come to an end. Giants have won 10 of their 12 matchups against the Braves over the last two seasons, including 5 straight wins at Truist Park. Rafael Devers, 1-for-3 with his 30th home run of the season. First Giants player to reach 30 in a season before September since Barry Bonds did it in 2004. In the American League, Central and West continue to be battleground divisions. In the Central, White Sox trying to put a little more cushion between themselves and Cleveland. Guardians idle on Monday. Astros leading the West, starting the week with a two-game lead in the division. Houston hosting Chicago.
0: Swings and hammers. Left field. There's your first. How do you like that? Astros take the lead on Velasquez's laser shot to left field.
1: His first as an Astro. KBME with the call. Astros double up the White Sox 6-3. Chicago losing back-to-back games following their four-game win streak. They lead the Central by three games. First time since 2021 they'll enter September leading the division. As for the Astros, Yordan Alvarez, 1-for-3 with a walk and an RBI. He'd be the first player to lead the league in Triple Crown categories entering September since Dick Allen in 1972. Astros maintain their lead over the Rangers in the AL West as Texas was keeping pace. Jacob DeGrom shutting down the Athletics.
3: 2-2. Swing and a miss. Slider downstairs. McNeil chases and DeGrom strikes his former teammate out.
1: 105-3, the Fan. Rangers, an 8-1 win over the Athletics. DeGrom, 7 innings, no earned runs, no walks, 8 strikeouts. His second shutout outing in his last 3 starts. Rangers get the win. 15th game this season where they've scored 8 runs or more. Athletics now 12-30 since the All-Star break. That's the worst in Major League Baseball. Rangers with the win. 2 games behind Houston in the West. Game and a half behind Cleveland for the 3rd wild card spot in the American League. And as for the division, Astros still holding the lead by 2. That means they will enter September with the division lead for the 8th time in the last 10 seasons. They won the division in 6 of those previous 7 instances. SportsCenter All Night, ESPN Radio.
5: Aaron Donald is back.
6: Good to be able to get Aaron back into the mix. It's going to be a day at a time for us, and then we'll see what that ramp-up period looks like, but we're obviously excited to be able to have him back.
7: Once you choose to come back, you're all the way back in. So everything just played out how it played out, and we're here now.
1: He is once again a Rams defensive tackle. Aaron Donald, though, did not practice Monday. Coach Sean McVay saying it was part of the plan all along. Speaking of having a plan, Rams general manager Les Snead says the plan is to go all in this season.
9: I'll keep it simple. We've talked about our era with Matthew Stafford, who's the MVP in this. Let's make the most of that time together, right? We should. We believe that's the right thing to do because we're fortunate to have the MVP on our team playing quarterback at his age. That's a fortunate thing that we're going to try to take advantage of, and we'll get to the future in the future.
1: As for more of the reaction from inside the Rams facility, ESPN Rams reporter Lindsay Theory.
27: Sean McVay put it best. Everybody has a little extra bounce in their step. But this is what was most interesting to me in learning about this. 14 weeks ago, when this really became a percolating issue for Aaron Donald, one team executive tells me he was actually really surprised to learn that Aaron Donald was even considering coming back. Sean McVay also expressed that he was surprised when Aaron first expressed an interest in returning because, as McVay put it, when he retired, he meant it. And going forward, they continue to have conversations, but Aaron Donald never expressed an interest in returning until, obviously, he did. And now the Rams and Sean McVay are very excited to have him back. Obviously, he's going to be joining Myles Garrett, but he also joins a young front that includes Kobe Turner, Byron Young, and Braden Fisk. And I spoke with Braden Fisk before Donald's decision came down. Braden Fisk telling me, what more could you ask for than playing with 2 future Hall of Famers?
11: The Rams play their first regular season game in just 10 days in Australia. What can you tell us about the plan to utilize Donald in week 1?
27: Yeah, I asked Aaron Donald what his expectation was for week 1 with that game being in Australia. He tells me that he's taking it day by day. He says he wants to earn everything around here. He doesn't want anything given to him. We really saw that in day 1 of practice when Aaron Donald was at the back of the line. That's just not something we're quite used to seeing. That being said, there is no timeline really put on his return. He does not want to rush it. Sean McVay will not also set a date as to when we're going to see him in action. But I can tell you that after covering Aaron Donald since 2016, 16, it would be very surprising if we do not see him take the field, at least in some capacity, in that week one matchup against the 49ers in Australia.
1: Sean McVay not wanting to put a timeline on when Aaron Donald will play, but didn't rule out Donald traveling to Australia to play in the season opener against the Niners. How should McVay manage him this season? ESPN analyst Dan Orlovsky.
8: Aaron Donald came back to play one more season and win the Super Bowl, not just to have another year under his belt. And so I think the goal should be starting from the end and working backwards. How do you get the best version of Aaron Donald in January and into February? Because that's what the end result for this team should be. So I think September is a little bit of a feel it out. Is it 10 snaps a game? Is it 12 snaps a game? Is it situational? You're trying not to overexert him early in that season. You're not going to win the Super Bowl in September anyway. So I think it's just trying to figure out what's going to be best for him for the long haul. This is a team that should play 20 games this year. That's a long year. And so I think you're trying to take it slow early on and see what he has.
1: Rams were a Super Bowl favorite before Donald returned, and now they add another key piece on defense. To the guys at PTI, Frank Isola, Tony Kornheiser.
10: Hi, Frank. What is your reaction to Aaron Donald coming out of retirement?
13: I think it's great, obviously, for the Rams. I think it's a scary proposition for the rest of the NFL. I understand Aaron Donald hadn't played for 2 years, but when he did play, we're talking about one of the all-time great players. He looks like he's in terrific shape. And obviously, he came back, Tony, because he believes they have a chance to win. And they also added Myles Garrett during the offseason. Between the two of them, they have 236 career sacks, or 56 career sacks. So they could be a dominant defense. And if you look at that division, is brutal. With San Francisco and obviously the Super Bowl champs there. The two games they lost in Seattle, week 16, and then the NFC Championship game, they gave up 69 points. That includes 31 in the NFC title game. So the Rams knew they had to get better defensively. How about getting better defensively with these two guys? How are you going to double team them? You can't double team both guys. So they have a chance to be a really, really special team with a great defense.
10: That's very exciting. That division that you're talking about with Seattle, which is the Super Bowl champion, and San Francisco, that's like the group of death in the World Cup. Arizona, there's no chance. Nobody is going to bet that Arizona is going to win any divisional games whatsoever. It's exciting for the league. It gives you a reason to watch a lot of football. What you don't know, and because everybody anticipated this was going to happen, the walk up to this has been months. What you don't know is what Aaron Donald's body is going to feel like after the second game, after the third game, after the fourth game. If Aaron Donald's going to sit in a cold tub and say to himself, what am I doing here? This is completely insane. I mean, it gives everyone a chance to certainly make the Rams, if not the favorite, a favorite. Just one stat going out of this, though. In the last 30 years, the Rams are now on the betting line plus 500 to win the Super Bowl. In the last 30 years, there have been 20 such teams going into a season plus 500 to win a Super Bowl. And what they all have in common is they didn't. None of them won the Super Bowl. So we'll see how the Rams do. We'll see.
13: Yeah. Well, look at it this way. Let me give you a scenario. If they finish with the best record in the NFC, that means you get a bye. They would, in theory, play two games at SoFi. And if they were to win both of them, the Super Bowl is at SoFi. So they may not have to travel at all in the postseason. Pretty amazing. That's it. We're done. Back to you.
1: Rams and their roster certainly formidable, especially on defense. Earlier on the Pat McAfee Show,
15: it just doesn't feel real that Aaron Donald and Myles Garrett are going to line up next to each other. From the beginning of this whole conversation about Myles Garrett coming back and being like, could that entice Aaron Donald to potentially want to come out of retirement? 2 years removed, he retired at the peak of football and of his game as a world champion. 2 years into retirement, I think he was obviously, like most football players, especially at the top of the game, maybe getting a little itch, you know, trying to scratch that itch a little bit, working out, how you doing, keep it moving. Sees Myles Garrett get sent over to Los Angeles Rams. He goes, wait a minute, me and Myles Garrett next to each other. Somebody's got to get doubled. Somebody's not going to get doubled. One of us is not. This seems like a dream scenario of the Avengers. And then he finds out he can get paid $20 million, up to $30 million to do as such, and he doesn't come back until the end of training camp. I mean, this feels like a perfect setup for Aaron Donald and the Los Angeles Rams.
1: And if the Rams do get another ring?
8: This is a team that has four Hall of Famers on it and a coach that is trending towards being in that conversation as well. if they're healthy, meaningful game, meaning like win or go home, I don't think anybody can keep it within single digits as long as they're healthy. Oh. It's a long road to get there. And think about the impact that this move can not only have on Aaron Donald, but other people's legacies. Matthew Stafford gets another one. He has an MVP in his back pocket. He becomes top five, top seven quarterback of all time conversation. The same with Sean McVay. A second Super Bowl puts him in to a different echelon. I think this, and also it puts pressure on them like we haven't seen in two decades. Like the Patriots going undefeated. That's the type of pressure I think that is in L.A.
1: ESPN analyst Dan Orlovsky. Aaron Donald, back in L.A. Look who's out in L.A. That's next. SportsCenter All Night continues. It's ESPN Radio.
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29: ABC News, I'm Stephanie Officer. People who knew Tupac Shakur are speaking out on the guilty verdict at the trial of Dwayne Keefe D. Davis Monday in Las Vegas. Derek Stanton performed with Shakur as part of the rap group Digital Underground and spoke to reporters outside the courthouse. He says the memoir Davis wrote ultimately led to his conviction.
30: You should be punished. You know what I mean? You do something that detrimental. Tupac was like a prophet to us. So the guilty was, I'm happy with the guilty. What they do with it from there, that's on them.
29: The verdict comes nearly 30 years to the day Shakur was shot. Dan Evans says he was airlifted from the Grand Canyon after deadly flash flooding over the weekend.
31: Key takeaway here is, like, this isn't going to stop. This shouldn't stop anyone from going out and doing things. I plan to hike Mount Whitney in October. I have another trip planned already. I'm not going to, like, stop doing stuff.
29: At least two bodies have been recovered from the flood zone. Officials say one person is still unaccounted for. This is ABC News.
32: Here's your Storm Team 20 forecast. A heat advisory continues. Lows dip down to about 77 overnight under clear skies. Southwesterly winds 8 to 15 miles per hour. High temperatures reach up to 102. Tuesday, ample sunshine expected. Clear skies Tuesday night. Lows level off around 78. I'm meteorologist Laura Lockwood on Sports Radio 92.3 FM in 1450 AM. 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
1: 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First round action continuing at the U.S. Open Monday on the women's side. The top seed moves on.
0: And there it is. Sabalenka survives the first round.
3: 9-2, 6-2.
0: Soria pushed her, but she's through. The two-time defending champion and world number one.
1: Sabalenka advancing in straight sets. Two-time reigning U.S. Open champion seeking to become the first woman to win three straight since Serena Williams did it between 2012 and 2014. The eighth seed, Iga Swiatek, advances in straight sets. Naomi Osaka also moves on in straight sets. Both sets, though, were tiebreakers. Osaka moving into the second round. First season since 2018, she's won a match at all four majors. On the men's side, the two seed moving on, Carlos Alcaraz playing his first singles match since Barcelona in mid-April. We had to withdraw from that event due to a right wrist injury. He's now 21-0 in opening round matches at majors. The eighth seed, Ben Shelton of America, four-set win, dropped the first set before winning the next three. Shelton was broken three times on serve in the opening set before finally moving on.
4: Started off with a little bit of nerves tonight, but honestly, I found my rhythm at some point through the second set. Obviously, a lot of credit to Talon. He's a difficult player to play. He doesn't give you a lot of rhythm, has an attacking game style, and I found things really difficult for the first set tonight. So really happy to be out here on Ash again. This is where I feel comfortable and happy to be playing in front of you guys.
5: Understandable, your first round match on Ash. Roger Federer is in the house. The nerves would be there. How do you work your way through the nerves in a match?
4: I think it's situation scenarios I've been in before. Been down a set or even worse in this tournament and in other tournaments throughout the year. I think that, you know, knowing that I was going to find my game as it goes and kind of use the crowd as inspiration when I needed it was a big part for me tonight and really helped me through it.
1: Shelton into the second round of the U.S. Open for the fourth consecutive year as the 8th seed. The 11th seed, Francis Tiafoe, advances. Took him five sets. 22nd consecutive major win in first-round matches, though. 9th consecutive first-round win at the U.S. Open, but needed five sets to get there. SportsCenter All Night, ESPN Radio.
6: Big 12 unanimously agreed to ban professionals from returning to Big 12 schools in all sports. This follows in line with similar concepts announced by the Big 10 and SEC.
7: The obvious has come to fruition. People in college athletics don't want people to leave the NFL and come back to college athletics.
1: Focus will be on the field this week for college football, but it is a key week for college athletics. A shakeup at UCLA, as the school fires athletic director Martin Jarmond on Monday in a letter to the community. The school chancellor explaining the moves, citing that the Bruins athletics, quote, currently carries a significant financial deficit and its current path is not sustainable. Meanwhile, there's the divisiveness in college football over whether players who were on NFL rosters during training camp should be on the field in college this coming week. That will hit a courtroom on Thursday. ESPN's Heather Dinich.
9: Kiffin said earlier today that it's way too early in the week to try to predict if these guys will play on Saturday in the season opener against Clemson, let alone start. He did, however, say that two of them are practicing, former Notre Dame defensive lineman Junior Tui Halamaka and tight end Daquan Wright, who was cut by the Cleveland Browns, are practicing. Both the SEC and Kiffin have said that is not breaking any rules. They're allowed to practice. But the SEC and LSU are both waiting for a judge in Baton Rouge to rule on Thursday whether it's going to uphold the original ruling, which is saying the SEC cannot penalize LSU for having these guys play, or reverse the ruling and say the SEC can enforce strict penalties, which would include suspending Kiffin for half the season if he were to play those guys, and also fining them 50% of the football department's budget and taking away LSU's voting rights. But Kiffin told me this morning that if he's not allowed to play these guys, he's not going to play them. He's going to follow the rules no matter where it comes from, the courts or the SEC.
11: As we wait to see who takes the field for LSU on Saturday night, what is this team, which features over 40 transfers, capable of doing this season?
9: 48 to be exact. It's the second most in the SEC, one of the most in the country, including Sam Levitt at quarterback. This team is capable of playing in the college football playoff this year. If you look at their schedule, ESPN's FPI gives them a 75% chance to beat Clemson and to win every other game on their schedule, with the exception of the game against Texas. So when you look at this roster, with or without these guys who dabbled in the NFL for a skinny minute, there's plenty of talent on all sides of the ball. This is yet another team from the SEC that should be in the committee's top 12.
1: We'll see what happens by the end of the season. LSU has a gauntlet to run first. Lane Kiffin certainly in the spotlight off the field. Meanwhile, at Texas, Coach Steve Sarkisian thinks NFL players are NFL players.
8: These players on all of our rosters, not just ours, have been working for 9 months for this moment on Saturday, which then will lead into the next 5 to 6 months. The fact that somebody out there is going to take a player on off of an NFL roster and tell somebody who's been doing it for 9 months, go kick rocks, that doesn't sit well with me. I think that's wrong. That morally is wrong. So I think our presidents, ADs, and chancellors got it right, and we'll support it, and we'll fall in line.
1: Meanwhile, our Paul Feinbaum says, focus on the field.
10: It is critical for him to win this game. A couple of weeks ago, Greeny, this was a fait accompli. It was not really going to be close. But there's so many things happening. And by the way, let's say some of these players are eligible. You're talking about players who have not been on that football field in real action. It could be chaotic. And I think that's giving some on the other side, Clemson, a little bit of hope. Because
1: Clemson and LSU this weekend. You'll hear it here on ESPN Radio. SportsCenter All Night continues.
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0: practice Monday, although Coach Sean McVay says that was part of the plan.
1: We've talked about our era with Matthew Stafford, who's the MVP in this. Let's make the most of that time together because we're fortunate to have the MVP on our team.
2: Les Snead is like, look, not too many teams can have a 37, 38-year-old quarterback who's still an elite quarterback. We do not have to carry him across the finish line.
3: Think about the impact that this move can not only have on Aaron Donald, but other people's legacies. Matthew Stafford gets another one. He has an MVP in his back pocket. He becomes top five, top seven quarterback of all time conversation.
0: Rams with a formidable roster as we head to the regular season. Formidable enough to run the table? ESPN analyst Mina Kimes.
4: I think probably the biggest risk to the team in general would be injuries or a lack of depth on the offensive line and the wide receiver position. This came up, of course, during the draft when they took Ty Simpson. And I think it could continue to be an issue, particularly offensive line, because Matthew Stafford, as incredible as he was last season and as good as I expect him to be this year, at his age, there is a disparity in his performance between how he is when he's kept clean versus pressured. That's actually bigger than a lot of quarterbacks in the NFL. And while the Rams' offensive line has been very good and they were healthy last year, they're not very particularly deep, especially at tackle. Alaric Jackson, their left tackle, there's some questions about his availability, a potential suspension. We'll see about that. But if they were to lose him for any meaningful amount of time this season, I do think there'd be a pretty significant drop-off at either of the tackle positions. So that is something I would monitor, as well as receiver. If they were to lose Adams or Nacua, they're not particularly deep there as well. They could lean on their multiple tight end sets as they did last year. But those would be the two things I would look at as areas of concerns for L.A.
0: L.A., maybe looking to go 17-0. Got to do it week by week. But Aaron Donald is, of course, back in the fold, bolstering an even already strong defense. Earlier on ESPN Radio, our Jeff Darlington.
5: No, he's a veteran. He's 35. Yeah, he doesn't want to go to training camp. Of course, he's okay with week one. He just doesn't want to do camp, which is what, I mean, that was the foregone conclusion for most of camp, that that was going to be the case. He wanted to make sure his body was ready, but he had no business being in there. But, I mean, I don't think you can overstate this tandem of Myles Garrett and Aaron Donald. It's easily, there's never been two players of their magnitude as opposing pass rushers on the same field. It's historic. And if Aaron Donald can hold up, I'm not worried about whether he still has the ability. It's a matter of whether he can stay healthy. But if they can both stay healthy, this is absolutely ridiculous. I have no idea what teams are going to do to combat it.
6: Outside of health, though, it doesn't seem like there's any concerns whatsoever on anybody's part about rust or about any sort of his skill set, you know, dissipating at all.
5: I would say if all of a sudden you saw him and he looked like he'd gained a lot of weight, I mean, he's such a big dude that if he had gained a lot of weight and suddenly you thought, okay, he enjoyed retirement, he doesn't look like that at all. He looks, and the other thing we have to remember here, this is not just some player. This is one of, if not the best defensive player in the history of the NFL. And I don't know that we're necessarily recognizing how different he is than everybody else. Certain people are just built to be able to handle something like this. And I think of the very few on the planet, he is absolutely one of them.
7: The whole damn undefeated talk, Jeff, though, drives me insane.
5: Yeah,
7: I mean, that's a lack of respect for a week in, week out, and how hard it is to win on Sundays.
5: Well, I think also the fact that, I mean, I fully recognize how good this team is going to be, but they're in a division that does not, even when the Patriots nearly did it, they were in the AFC East, and the Jets, Bills, and Dolphins were all pretty horrific at that point. So, like, that's not what they're dealing with in L.A. I mean, it's the defending champs who, by the way, should be better this year. Like, that defense was monstrous last year, and I think they're going to be really good again. The 49ers, who knows if they can field a team with their injuries, but if they can, Kyle Shanahan always has his guys ready, and him and Sean McVay have huge battles. So if you told me that this was certain divisions and league, I could buy it. I don't think that it is possible to go undefeated in that division.
0: Especially with the white-hot spotlight on Los Angeles as we go into this season with that roster. It's what everybody's been talking about, including here on ESPN Radio.
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0: Unsportsmanlike.
1: I know that the Rams are the big winner with Aaron Donald coming back. I think the second biggest winner in all of this is the Seattle Seahawks, the defending champs in their own division, because they only have two starters from the Super Bowl who aren't on the team. One of them, Kenneth Walker III, the Super Bowl MVP, goes to Kansas City, but they draft Jadarian Price, and Charbonnet is going to return from injury at some point, be 100%. They're flying under the radar in a really significant way. Not flying under the radar where we're not talking about them at all, but the focus is not on them to repeat in the way it has been in other champions in years past, because we're all looking at the Rams now. They're the villains of the NFL. They're the Dodgers. They are stacked. They are loaded with stars. Everyone, if you're not a Rams fan, wants them to fail. And we're all going to be focused on them. And that allows Seattle, I think, some grace here that most Super Bowl champions, defending champs, don't get.
0: The Golix.
2: Guess where the Rams ranked last year when sending four pass rushers in the league with a 31% pressure rate last year? Number one in the freaking NFL. And now they added Myles Garrett and Aaron Donald in the offseason. You've got a guy who took a year off of football, coming back and joining a line that added the reigning defensive player of the year, and already had a whole trove of young players playing really well for Mike Shula.
0: The Rich Eisen Show.
3: If you want to somehow bottle them both up, oh, this guy did really well against Donald before. Sure, any given Sunday. You face him twice, you know his tendencies, you know this, you know that, fine. You face Garrett, if you're a 49er, once every 4 years. Okay, facing Donald and Garrett together, that's a once-a-week proposition now for the NFL.
0: Matt and Myron.
4: Projected. You don't think it's ridiculous?
5: No, not for a team that's the favorite to win the Super Bowl.
4: Okay, give me the percentage chance that you think the Rams could go undefeated.
5: 68? 70? Potentially.
4: Wait,
5: hold on a second.
4: You think there is a 68% chance the Rams are going undefeated?
5: Listen, I wasn't in your math class, so I don't know. Like, maybe it's a little high in the projection. But no, I think it's possible.
4: Okay,
5: but
4: is that okay? 68%.
5: What's the percentage of 2%. It's possible? 2%. Okay, somewhere between 2 and 68.
0: Freddie and Harry.
6: For the first time since Kurt Warner, the greatest show on turf, we look at this Rams team that has the expectation of not just making it to the Super Bowl, but winning the whole damn thing. If you are the Rams, not saying you're not used to being the hunted, but not like this.
0: Amber and Ian.
7: It's the mere presence of Aaron Donald and Myles Garrett. Both of those guys require being double teamed. And yeah. So then what? Because there's only so many O-linemen you have.
0: Game night.
8: It was Myles Garrett. Once they added Myles Garrett, he was like, oh, hold on. So right. You can't double team me? I mean, you can, but, you know, your quarterback is going to get destroyed by Myles Garrett, so you basically can't. And I'm sure he probably retired partly because he got tired of double teams. You don't have to worry about that when you share a defensive line with Myles Garrett.
9: The question is, after being off for 2 years, can you actually go full throttle?
10: Questions are going to be answered between now and wintertime. SportsCenter all night, ESPN Radio. Also over the weekend, the Jaguars trading for quarterback Quinn Ewers. On the Rich Eisen Show, their coach Liam Cohen.
11: I think Quinn, you know, really followed him a ton at Texas. We interviewed him coming out of the draft and really liked the guy. He's got a great sense of, you know, football. He gets the quarterback position. He's played it at a high level. He was highly recruited, 5-star quarterback, all those things. But really appreciated what he put on tape last year in Miami when he got some of those opportunities to go play, beat Tampa in one of those games there back at home. And I thought he did some really nice things. He's got arm talent, that's for sure. And now it's just about getting him onboarded. Nick Mullins and Joey Aguilar are right here right now as well with us. And all these guys are all hands on deck trying to get him up to speed. Spencer Whipple, our quarterback's coach, obviously very involved. And myself and Grant Yudinski will be a little bit more involved with Trevor as we lead up into the game.
10: Ewers played 4 games last season, completed 2/3 of his passes, 622 yards, 3 touchdowns, 3 picks as well. Raiders could wind up starting Fernando Mendoza sooner rather than later, but should they? Earlier on ESPN Radio, former quarterback and Super Bowl champ Nick Foles.
12: I think you just look at the track record at the teams that have done it the best, or the team that has really done it the best being the Green Bay Packers through the years. Obviously, they had guys that were in the system, you know, Brett Favre, Aaron Rodgers, and now it's Jordan Love, right? This is different. Kirk Cousins is coming in with someone he's familiar with, but on a different team being the Raiders. I'm big in just letting the rookie sit for and learning from Kirk, watching the game, getting to experience game day, the weekly prep. It's very different than college. I know winning a national championship at Indiana, winning the Heisman Trophy, playing at a high level, being with Coach Cignetti, who demands a lot, is going to be so valuable to him and his transition to the NFL. It already has been. But if I was the coach, I know the fans want to see him play. I get it. For his longevity and his development, I think it's super valuable to let a veteran and Kirk Cousins go run this offense, prepare for these games, and allow Fernando to sit on the sidelines and watch him do that.
10: We'll see when he gets to play this season as a rookie. He's no rookie, but he did earn a roster spot. Odell Beckham Jr. is now back with the New York Giants.
13: It was a different feeling. It was, you know, something that I was prepared for, but you never know exactly how it feels until you're really dealing with it. So just truly proud of myself, you know, whatever the outcome was, like I came and I gave my best effort and I earned the right, you know, to be here. Like this wasn't given to me. You know, I was given the opportunity, but I wasn't given making it here where I'm at. So I'm truly happy about it. But like I say, not satisfied until I find ways to continue to get better and bring my best. You know, I talked to the coaches about it. I said, hold me to the highest standard. It's how it's always been for me, how it always will be. If you see me on a day where you feel like I'm not giving my best, like, wake up. You know what I mean? Like, be better, do better. So I'm excited about that. And as far as what I feel like I could do on the field, I feel confident in that. You know, and I've never allowed anything anyone says to, like, shake that confidence, no matter what. People are going to talk about me regardless, good, bad, whatever it is. It just kind of comes with the nature of truly the hard work that I put in to be able to have that opportunity for someone to speak about me, even on a bad day. You know, slow news day, sometimes people are going to use my name to boost their own whatever it is. So it is what it is. It comes with the territory. You know, my focus will always be just kind of block that out and come here, produce, and be the best me I could be.
10: Odell Beckham Jr. earning one of the 53 spots on the Giants roster. SportsCenter all night, ESPN Radio. OBJ back with the Giants. Back to baseball, where Ketel Marte is back with the Diamondbacks. Monday playing his first game since August 16th in Atlanta. In a stint on the IL, which started with that unexpected absence from a game in Boston. Through an interpreter, he explained,
14: me llevo bien con Tori. 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
15: I get along really well with Torrey, and you know, in that instance, I failed him by not showing up. That morning, I woke up, my body was in pain, and I just couldn't react. No one made the decision for me. I'm the one that made the decision to not show up.
14: Claro, yo como hombre me voy a parar enfrente de ellos, voy a pedirle disculpas, sabe. 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Sabe, un error, nosotros somos humanos, y yo creo que un error lo comete cualquiera.
15: Definitely. Like a man, I'm going to stand up in front of them, ask for forgiveness. We're human. We all commit mistakes.
16: Can tell you a message for the fans?
15: ¿Algún mensaje para la afición?
17: The other times that it's happened, I asked for it to never happen again. And it's something that is a work in progress. And I think he told you he's human and he's not perfect. And we all have bad moments and bad days and things that we regret. And for him to come up here and tell you guys that, I know it wasn't easy. And this is as much progress as I've seen him make in communicating with you guys and with me.
10: Marte back in the lineup for the Diamondbacks, who lose to the Phillies 2-1. Phillies finish August at a Major League best 21-7 that month. Red Sox facing the Mariners at Fenway. They score two in the bottom of the eighth, one in the bottom of the ninth, and then in the bottom of the tenth.
18: Three balls and two strikes. Bases loaded. The payoff. Swing at a high fly ball. Center field. That'll get it done. Off the monster.
19: Eli White will score, and the Red Sox win another impossible ball game. His first Fenway game since May. Trevor Story has a moment made for a long time. 9-8 the final.
10: His sixth career walk-off hit. WEEI with the call. Red Sox the 9-8 win. Orioles a one-run victory, 2-1 over the Rockies. Baltimore moving half game behind the Guardians for the third wild card spot in the American League. Being honored in Queens, that's next. Sports Center all night. It's ESPN Radio.
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1: 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Over the weekend, Roger Federer inducted into the Tennis Hall of Fame in Newport. On the heels of that, Monday, he was honored in New York at the U.S. Open.
2: It's been incredible, and it gave me a chance to look back at all the incredible people that have helped me along the way, the game that I love so much, what it gave me, and also maybe what I can say is just I had a little boy dare to dream when he was young. So I hope everybody who's young in the stadium, young at home, hopefully they have also a dream and they pursue it with the best ability they can, and it can bring you to a place like here tonight or to Newport to get inducted into the International Tennis Hall of Fame. It was incredible. I loved every minute, and I'm a little sad it's over, actually.
1: Impressive career for Roger Federer, certainly an understatement. 20 major singles titles. He was ranked number one for 310 weeks, including a record 237 consecutive weeks. ESPN analyst Andy Roddick knows about that.
3: His legacy will never go away. A lot of people saw what he did when everyone was watching. I had a front row seat to how he behaved when nobody was watching. And Mirka made that point so thoughtfully during the induction ceremony. He's the type of guy where in a training room, someone leaves a piece of trash without saying anything, he throws it away, right? Like he operates with that sort of thoughtfulness all the time, never forgets names, always looks you in the eye, was never better than anyone outside of the tennis court, only inside of the boundaries. So listen, he made my life hard for 10 years, and I'll consider him a friend forever. I just love the way he goes about his business. And at the core of everything that he believes in is this love for the game, and I'm happy we had this week, starting last Tuesday here in Newport, and now tonight to celebrate my friend Roger.
4: Be very gracious about him, considering that you said he made your life tough for 10 years. I mean, if this guy never exists, if he doesn't come on the scene, you got a few Wimbledons. I mean, you got a few more trophies in the case.
3: That's okay. Yeah, listen, Roger spoke about the journey, the camaraderie, the community of tennis. That doesn't often know whether it's a Wimbledon title or not. What we'll share forever is bigger than that. I know he has those relationships all across tennis.
4: So many people, when they watch this guy play tennis, just felt things they'd never felt before watching an athlete.
3: Yeah, he was fantastic. I mean, we talk about his five finals. I was in one of them in 2006, and he could turn any stadium into a home game, even for an American playing here in the U.S. Open final, but it was well-deserved.
1: Andy Roddick, who happens to be the last American man to win a Grand Slam singles title. That was the U.S. Open in 2003. Back to baseball. Padres, a 5-0 shutout of the Reds, who were shut out for the 15th time this season. As for the Mets and Rays,
5: the 1-1 swing and a fly ball left center field. Mullins racing back at the track. It is gone. Mark Vientos goes deep to left center field in his first game back. He gives the Mets a 2-0 lead in the seventh inning.
1: 880 ESPN New York, 3-2 the final as the Mets get the win.
0: Sports Center All Night. 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
6: How good is that? Are you not entertained?
0: Number 4.
1: Astros maintain their 2-game lead in the division with a win over the White Sox and a first for Nelson Velasquez since joining Houston. KBME.
7: Swings and hammers. Left field. There's your first. How do you like that? Astros take the lead on Velasquez's laser shot to left field.
0: Number 3.
1: For Washington, Dalen Lyle with a solo shot in the fifth against the Marlins. Then he put them in front in the seventh. Nationals Radio Network.
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9: Lyle cracks one. Deep right field. Back toward the bullpen. And it is gone. Off the facing of the second deck. And the Nationals lead 4-3.
0: Number 2.
1: Washington getting two homers from Lyle. Cubs get a 3-homer night. Cubs Radio Network.
10: Drilled in the air, deep left field. It's got a chance. Gone. Good call, Ron. You liked the matchup, and so did Alex Bregman. Here's another deep drive. Get out the tape measure. Long gone. Cubs go back-to-back. Alex Bregman with his second of the game. A long drive. Home run to left. His third of the game. And the Cubs with their ninth have just set a team record.
0: Number one.
1: At Fenway, Red Sox and Mariners came down to the 10th. WEEI.
5: Three balls and two strikes. Base is loaded. The payoff. Swing at a high fly ball. Center field. That'll get it done. Off the monster. Eli White will score. And the Red Sox win another impossible ball game. His first Fenway game since May. Trevor Story has a moment made for a long time. 9-8 the final.
1: Boston's first win after trailing by at least three in the eighth inning in more than 2 years. Cal Raleigh with a solo home run in the loss, seventh homer in his last 10 games, number 20 on the season, fifth consecutive 20-homer season. Well, they're smiling at the very least in L.A. That's next. 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
2: The Braves trying to make it 8 in a row against the Giants.
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1: 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We're just over a week away from the start of the NFL season. College football hits full stride this weekend, but speaking of hits, there were the top two teams in the NL Central meeting at Wrigley, and coming off a weekend that saw Pete Crow Armstrong go yard five times in two games, Monday would feature Alex Bregman.
12: And the 2-2.
10: Drilled in the air, deep left field. It's got a chance. Gone. Good call, run. You like the matchup? And so did Alex Bregman. A two-run homer, a line drive, straightaway in left field, and the Cubs have opened up a 6-0 lead. Here's another deep drive. Get out the tape measure. Long gone. Cubs go back-to-back. Alex Bregman with his second of the game.
13: This is the way I make my living.
27: Yeah.
13: If you don't lob it, I'm going to whack it.
27: Here's his third
10: and that's
27: bomb.
10: Exactly what Bregman just did. A long drive. Home run to left. His third of the game. And the Cubs, with their ninth, have just set a team record. Most homers in a game in franchise history.
1: They're the fourth different team in Major League history to hit nine homers in a game. Cubs Radio Network with the calls. Cubs, a 17-3 rout of the Brewers. Chicago with 62 home runs in the month of August, second most in a calendar month in baseball history. In 2019, the Yankees had 74 in August of that summer. Cubs with the 17-3 win over the Brewers. Nine homers. Alex Bregman had three of them.
28: What's the best part of a massive day like this?
29: Oh, it's fun. It's a blast. Obviously, playing in front of this atmosphere, it's a lot cooler doing it at home. So just happy with the team effort today, honestly. Big win for us, and ready to go to bed and get back after it tomorrow.
28: Are you superstitious at all? Will you take anything you did from today and carry it over to tomorrow?
29: Try and do it again.
28: What did you think of what Clay Holmes did for you guys? It again, and just another awesome start.
29: Thought he was awesome. I thought he had 5-6 pitches working, mixed in a few four seams today, some curveball, sweeper, cutter combo, three different spins, and the sinker changeup was great as well. So I thought he did a great job just attacking his zone and not giving in.
1: Bregman with Marquee Sports Network after the win over Milwaukee. 12 homers for Bregman in the month of August, second most in baseball behind his teammate, Pete Crow Armstrong, who has 14. Kyle Harrison for Milwaukee, 3 2/3, gave up 9 earned runs and 5 homers. He had an ERA of 1.5 in his first two starts against the Cubs this season, including 7 shutout innings with 11 strikeouts on May 20th at Wrigley. Didn't fare as well in this one. Cubs with the 17-3 win. Braves went into Monday with the longest active win streak in the majors. They put their 7-game win streak on the line with the Giants in town.
3: 2-2. Hill swings, lines it over first. That's a fair ball. It'll reach the fence on a couple of bounces. Kisner has scored. Furman has scored. And into second with a pinch hit 2-run double is Turner Hill. Giants lead 5-3.
4: Here's the pitch.
3: Eldridge swings, line drive, base hit into left field. Turner being waved around third. Yastrzemski up with it. The throw home is not in time. Hill in with a head first dive. Bryce Eldridge delivers. It's 6-3 Giants.
1: Call on KNBR. Giants a 7-3 win over the Braves, who have that 7-game win streak come to an end. Giants have won 10 of their 12 matchups against the Braves over the last two seasons, including 5 straight wins at Truist Park. Rafael Devers, 1-for-3 with his 30th home run of the season. First Giants player to reach 30 in a season before September since Barry Bonds did it in 2004. In the American League, Central and West continue to be battleground divisions. In the Central, White Sox trying to put a little more cushion between themselves and Cleveland. Guardians idle on Monday. Astros leading the West, starting the week with a two-game lead in the division. Houston hosting Chicago.
5: Swings and hammers. Left field. There's your first. How do you like that? Astros take the lead on Velasquez's laser shot to left field.
1: His first as an Astro. KBME with the call. Astros double up the White Sox 6-3. Chicago losing back-to-back games following their four-game win streak. They lead the Central by three games. First time since 2021 they'll enter September leading the division. As for the Astros, Yordan Alvarez, 1-for-3 with a walk and an RBI. He'd be the first player to lead the league in Triple Crown categories entering September since Dick Allen in 1972. Astros maintain their lead over the Rangers in the AL West as Texas was keeping pace. Jacob DeGrom shutting down the Athletics.
7: 2-2. Swing and a miss. Slider downstairs. McNeil chases and DeGrom strikes his former teammate out.
1: 105-3, the Fan. Rangers an 8-1 win over the Athletics. DeGrom, 7 innings, no earned runs, no walks, 8 strikeouts. His second shutout outing in his last 3 starts. Rangers get the win. 15th game this season where they've scored 8 runs or more. Athletics now 12-30 since the All-Star break. That's the worst in Major League Baseball. Rangers with the win. 2 games behind Houston in the West. Game and a half behind Cleveland for the 3rd wild card spot in the American League. And as for the division, Astros still holding the lead by 2. That means they will enter September with the division lead for the 8th time in the last 10 seasons. They won the division in 6 of those previous 7 instances. SportsCenter All Night, ESPN Radio.
8: Aaron Donald is back.
9: Good to be able to get Aaron back into the mix. It's going to be a day at a time for us, and then we'll see what that ramp-up period looks like, but we're obviously excited to be able to have him back.
12: Once you choose to come back, you're all the way back in. So everything just played out how it played out, and we're here now.
1: He is once again a Rams defensive tackle. Aaron Donald, though, did not practice Monday. Coach Sean McVay saying it was part of the plan all along. Speaking of having a plan, Rams general manager Les Snead says the plan is to go all in this season.
14: I'll keep it simple. We've talked about our era with Matthew Stafford, who's the MVP in this. Let's make the most of that time together, right? We should. We believe that's the right thing to do because we're fortunate to have the MVP on our team playing quarterback at his age. That's a fortunate thing that we're going to try to take advantage of, and we'll get to the future in the future.
1: As for more of the reaction from inside the Rams facility, ESPN Rams reporter Lindsay Theory.
28: Sean McVay put it best. Everybody has a little extra bounce in their step. But this is what was most interesting to me in learning about this. 14 weeks ago, when this really became a percolating issue for Aaron Donald, one team executive tells me he was actually really surprised to learn that Aaron Donald was even considering coming back. Sean McVay also expressed that he was surprised when Aaron first expressed an interest in returning because, as McVay put it, when he retired, he meant it. And going forward, they continue to have conversations, but Aaron Donald never expressed an interest in returning until, obviously, he did. And now the Rams and Sean McVay are very excited to have him back. Obviously, he's going to be joining Myles Garrett, but he also joins a young front that includes Kobe Turner, Byron Young, and Braden Fisk. And I spoke with Braden Fisk before Donald's decision came down. Braden Fisk telling me, what more could you ask for than playing with 2 future Hall of Famers?
15: The Rams play their first regular season game in just 10 days in Australia. What can you tell us about the plan to utilize Donald in week 1?
28: Yeah, I asked Aaron Donald what his expectation was for week 1 with that game being in Australia. He tells me that he's taking it day by day. He says he wants to earn everything around here. He doesn't want anything given to him. We really saw that in day 1 of practice when Aaron Donald was at the back of the line. That's just not something we're quite used to seeing. That being said, there is no timeline really put on his return.
16: He does not want to rush it. Sean McVay will not also set a date as to when we're going to see him in action. But I can tell you that after covering Aaron Donald since 2016, it would be very surprising if we do not see him take the field, at least in some capacity, in that week one matchup against the 49ers in Australia.
1: Sean McVay not wanting to put a timeline on when Aaron Donald will play, but didn't rule out Donald traveling to Australia to play in the season opener against the Niners. How should McVay manage him this season? ESPN analyst Dan Orlovsky.
17: Aaron Donald came back to play one more season and win the Super Bowl, not just to have another year under his belt. And so I think the goal should be starting from the end and working backwards. How do you get the best version of Aaron Donald in January and into February? Because that's what the end result for this team should be. So I think September is a little bit of a feel it out. Is it 10 snaps a game? Is it 12 snaps a game? Is it situational? You're trying not to overexert him early in that season. You're not going to win the Super Bowl in September anyway. So I think it's just trying to figure out what's going to be best for him for the long haul. This is a team that should play 20 games this year. That's a long year. And so I think you're trying to take it slow early on and see what he has.
1: Rams were a Super Bowl favorite before Donald returned, and now they add another key piece on defense. To the guys at PTI, Frank Isola, Tony Kornheiser.
18: Hi, Frank. What is your reaction to Aaron Donald coming out of retirement?
19: I think it's great, obviously, for the Rams. I think it's a scary proposition for the rest of the NFL. I understand Aaron Donald hadn't played for 2 years, but when he did play, we're talking about one of the all-time great players. He looks like he's in terrific shape. And obviously, he came back, Tony, because he believes they have a chance to win. And they also added Myles Garrett during the offseason. Between the two of them, they have 236 career sacks, or 56 career sacks. So they could be a dominant defense. And if you look at that division, is brutal. With San Francisco and obviously the Super Bowl champs there. The two games they lost in Seattle, week 16, and then the NFC Championship game, they gave up 69 points. That includes 31 in the NFC title game. So the Rams knew they had to get better defensively. How about getting better defensively with these two guys? How are you going to double team them? You can't double team both guys. So they have a chance to be a really, really special team with a great defense.
18: That's very exciting. That division that you're talking about with Seattle, which is the Super Bowl champion, and San Francisco, that's like the group of death in the World Cup. Arizona, there's no chance. Nobody is going to bet that Arizona is going to win any divisional games whatsoever. It's exciting for the league. It gives you a reason to watch a lot of football. What you don't know, and because everybody anticipated this was going to happen, the walk up to this has been months. What you don't know is what Aaron Donald's body is going to feel like after the second game, after the third game, after the fourth game. If Aaron Donald's going to sit in a cold tub and say to himself, what am I doing here? This is completely insane. I mean, it gives everyone a chance to certainly make the Rams, if not the favorite, a favorite. Just one stat going out of this, though. In the last 30 years, the Rams are now on the betting line plus 500 to win the Super Bowl. In the last 30 years, there have been 20 such teams going into a season plus 500 to win a Super Bowl. And what they all have in common is they didn't. None of them won the Super Bowl. So we'll see how the Rams do. We'll see.
19: Yeah. Well, look at it this way. Let me give you a scenario. If they finish with the best record in the NFC, that means you get a bye. They would, in theory, play two games at SoFi. And if they were to win both of them, the Super Bowl is at SoFi. So they may not have to travel at all in the postseason. Pretty amazing. That's it. We're done. Back to you.
1: Rams and their roster certainly formidable, especially on defense. Earlier on the Pat McAfee Show,
20: it just doesn't feel real that Aaron Donald and Myles Garrett are going to line up next to each other. From the beginning of this whole conversation about Myles Garrett coming back and being like, could that entice Aaron Donald to potentially want to come out of retirement? 2 years removed, he retired at the peak of football and of his game as a world champion. 2 years into retirement, I think he was obviously, like most football players, especially at the top of the game, maybe getting a little itch, you know, trying to scratch that itch a little bit, working out, how you doing, keep it moving. Sees Myles Garrett get sent over to Los Angeles Rams, he goes, wait a minute, me and Myles Garrett next to each other, somebody's got to get doubled, somebody's not going to get doubled, one of us is not. This seems like a dream scenario of the Avengers. And then he finds out he can get paid $20 million, up to $30 million to do as such, and he doesn't come back until the end of training camp. I mean, this feels like a perfect setup for Aaron Donald and the Los Angeles Rams.
1: And if the Rams do get another ring?
17: This is a team that has four Hall of Famers on it and a coach that is trending towards being in that conversation as well.
0: if they're healthy, meaningful game, meaning like win or go home, I don't think anybody can keep it within single digits as long as they're healthy. Oh. It's a long road to get there. And think about the impact that this move can not only have on Aaron Donald, but other people's legacies. Yeah. Matthew Stafford gets another one. He has an MVP in his back pocket. He becomes top five, top seven quarterback of all time conversation. The same with Sean McVay. A second Super Bowl puts him in to a different echelon. I think this, and also it puts pressure on them like we haven't seen in two decades. Like the Patriots going undefeated. That's the type of pressure I think that is in L.A.
1: ESPN analyst Dan Orlovsky. Aaron Donald, back in L.A. Look who's out in L.A. That's next. SportsCenter All Night continues. It's ESPN Radio.
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23: ABC News, I'm Stephanie Officer. One victim is dead, another hospitalized, and a suspect killed by police in what NYPD Commissioner Jessica Tisch calls a random, unprovoked stabbing attack Monday. She says the two victims were attacked within 20 seconds of each other. First, a man standing near his wife, then another woman not far away. Tisch says the suspect refused repeated calls to drop two knives. Officers fatally shot her.
24: During the encounter, she told the officers, quote, "I'm not dropping anything. I would rather kill both of you." She repeated, "I will kill you."
23: A North Carolina 17-year-old has been indicted for allegedly live-streaming the deadly San Diego mosque attack. DA Jim O'Neill said Monday Sarah Santiago also helped plan it.
25: She was indicted by a grand jury. Three counts of murder and one count of conspiracy.
23: Police say two teen gunmen shot at the Islamic Center in May, killing three men before killing themselves. This is ABC News.
26: Here's your Storm Team 20 forecast. A heat advisory continues. Lows dip down to about 77 overnight under clear skies. Southwesterly winds 8 to 15 miles per hour. High temperatures reach up to 102. Tuesday, ample sunshine expected. Clear skies Tuesday night. Lows level off around 78. I'm meteorologist Laura Lockwood on Sports Radio 92.3 FM and 1450 AM. Right now, it's 79 degrees.
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1: 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First round action continuing at the U.S. Open Monday on the women's side. The top seed moves on.
3: And there it is. Sabalenka survives the first round.
4: By 2 sets to love, 6-2.
3: Soria pushed her, but she's through. The two-time defending champion and world number one.
1: Sabalenka advancing in straight sets. Two-time reigning U.S. Open champion, seeking to become the first woman to win 3 straight since Serena Williams did it between 2012 and 2014. The 8 seed, Iga Swiatek, advances in straight sets. Naomi Osaka also moves on in straight sets. Both sets, though, were tiebreakers. Osaka moving into the second round. First season since 2018, she's won a match at all 4 majors. On the men's side, the 2 seed moving on. Carlos Alcaraz playing his first singles match since Barcelona in mid-April. We had to withdraw from that event due to a right wrist injury. He's now 21-0 in opening round matches at majors. The 8th seed, Ben Shelton of America, 4-set win, dropped the first set before winning the next 3. Shelton was broken 3 times on serve in the opening set before finally moving on.
5: Started off with a little bit of nerves tonight, but honestly, I found my rhythm at some point through the second set. Obviously, a lot of credit to Talon. He's a difficult player to play. He doesn't give you a lot of rhythm, has an attacking game style, and I found things really difficult for the first set tonight. So really happy to be out here on Ash again. This is where I feel comfortable and happy to be playing in front of you guys.
7: Understandable, your first round match on Ash. Roger Federer is in the house. The nerves would be there. How do you work your way through the nerves in a match?
5: I think it's situation scenarios I've been in before. Been down a set or even worse in this tournament and in other tournaments throughout the year. I think that, you know, knowing that I was going to find my game as it goes and kind of use the crowd as inspiration when I needed it was a big part for me tonight and really helped me through it.
1: Shelton into the second round of the U.S. Open for the 4th consecutive year. As the 8th seed, the 11th seed, Francis Tiafoe, advances. Took him 5 sets. 22nd consecutive major win in first round matches, though. 9th consecutive first round win at the U.S. Open, but needed 5 sets to get there. SportsCenter All Night, ESPN Radio.
8: Big 12 unanimously agreed to ban professionals from returning to Big 12 schools in all sports. This follows in line with similar concepts announced by the Big 10 and SEC.
9: The obvious has come to fruition. People in college athletics don't want people who leave the NFL and come back to college athletics.
1: Focus will be on the field this week for college football, but it is a key week for college athletics. A shakeup at UCLA, as the school fires athletic director Martin Jarmond on Monday. In a letter to the community, the school chancellor explaining the moves, citing that the Bruins athletics, quote, currently carries a significant financial deficit and its current path is not sustainable. Meanwhile, there's the divisiveness in college football over whether players who were on NFL rosters during training camp should be on the field in college this coming week. That will hit a courtroom on Thursday. ESPN's Heather Dinich.
10: Kiffin said earlier today that it's way too early in the week to try to predict if these guys will play on Saturday in the season opener against Clemson, let alone start. He did, however, say that 2 of them are practicing. Former Notre Dame defensive lineman Junior Tui Halamaka and tight end Daquan Wright, who was cut by the Cleveland Browns, are practicing. Both the SEC and Kiffin have said that is not breaking any rules. They're allowed to practice. But the SEC and LSU are both waiting for a judge in Baton Rouge to rule on Thursday whether it's going to uphold the original ruling, which is saying the SEC cannot penalize LSU for having these guys play, or reverse the ruling and say the SEC can enforce strict penalties, which would include suspending Kiffin for half the season if he were to play those guys, and also fining them 50% of the football department's budget and taking away LSU's voting rights. But Kiffin told me this morning that if he's not allowed to play these guys, he's not going to play them. He's going to follow the rules no matter where it comes from, the courts or the SEC.
15: As we wait to see who takes the field for LSU on Saturday night, what is this team, which features over 40 transfers, capable of doing this season?
10: 48 to be exact. Mm. It's the second most in the SEC, one of the most in the country, including Sam Levitt at quarterback. This team is capable of playing in the college football playoff this year. If you look at their schedule, ESPN's FPI gives them a 75% chance to beat Clemson and to win every other game on their schedule, with the exception of the game against Texas. So when you look at this roster, with or without these guys who dabbled in the NFL for a skinny minute, there's plenty of talent on all sides of the ball. This is yet another team from the SEC that should be in the committee's top 12.
1: We'll see what happens by the end of this season. LSU has a gauntlet to run first. Lane Kiffin certainly in the spotlight off the field. Meanwhile, at Texas, Coach Steve Sarkisian thinks NFL players are NFL players.
0: These players on all of our rosters, not just ours, have been working for 9 months for this moment on Saturday, which then will lead into the next 5 to 6 months. The fact that somebody out there is going to take a player on off of an NFL roster and tell somebody who's been doing it for 9 months, go kick rocks, that doesn't sit well with me. I think that's wrong. That morally is wrong. So I think our presidents, ADs, and chancellors got it right, and we'll support it, and we'll fall in line.
1: Meanwhile, our Paul Feinbaum says, focus on the field.
12: It is critical for him to win this game. A couple of weeks ago, Greeny, this was a fait accompli. It was not really going to be close. But there's so many things happening. And by the way, let's say some of these players are eligible. You're talking about players who have not been on that football field in real action. It could be chaotic. And I think that's giving some on the other side, Clemson, a little bit of hope. Because
1: Clemson and LSU this weekend. You'll hear it here on ESPN Radio. SportsCenter All Night continues.
13: Tuesday's Rich Eisen Show is going to be great. 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Josh Pate will join us to break it all down. 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
1: Cubs hit 9 home runs, 3 of them from Alex Bregman. Chicago beats the Brewers 17-3. Ketel Marte returns to the Diamondbacks, apologizing once again. Aaron Donald misses...

0: line at the wide receiver position. This came up, of course, during the draft when they took Ty Simpson. And I think it could continue to be an issue, particularly offensive line, because Matthew Stafford, as incredible as he was last season and as good as I expect him to be this year, at his age, there is a disparity in his performance between how he is when he's kept clean versus pressured. That's actually bigger than a lot of quarterbacks in the NFL. And while the Rams' offensive line has been very good and they were healthy last year, they're not very particularly deep, especially at tackle. Alaric Jackson, their left tackle, there's some questions about his availability, a potential suspension. We'll see about that. But if they were to lose him for any meaningful amount of time this season, I do think there'd be a pretty significant drop-off at either of the tackle positions. So that is something I would monitor, as well as receiver. If they were to lose Adams or Nacua, they're not particularly deep there as well. They could lean on their multiple tight end sets as they did last year. But those would be the two things I would look at as areas of concerns for L.A.
1: L.A., maybe looking to go 17-0. Got to do it week by week. But Aaron Donald is, of course, back in the fold, bolstering an even already strong defense. Earlier on ESPN Radio, our Jeff Darlington.
2: No, he's a veteran. He's 35. Yeah, he doesn't want to go to training camp. Of course, he's okay with week one. He just doesn't want to do camp, which is what, I mean, that was the foregone conclusion for most of camp, that that was going to be the case. He wanted to make sure his body was ready, but he had no business being in there. But, I mean, I don't think you can overstate this tandem of Myles Garrett and Aaron Donald. It's easily, there's never been two players of their magnitude as opposing pass rushers on the same field. It's historic. And if Aaron Donald can hold up, I'm not worried about whether he still has the ability. It's a matter of whether he can stay healthy. But if they can both stay healthy, this is absolutely ridiculous. I have no idea what teams are going to do to combat it.
3: Outside of health, though, it doesn't seem like there's any concerns whatsoever on anybody's part about rust or about any sort of his skill set, you know, dissipating at all.
2: I would say if all of a sudden you saw him and he looked like he'd gained a lot of weight, I mean, he's such a big dude that if he had gained a lot of weight and suddenly you thought, okay, he enjoyed retirement, he doesn't look like that at all. He looks, and the other thing we have to remember here, this is not just some player. This is one of, if not the best defensive player in the history of the NFL. And I don't know that we're necessarily recognizing how different he is than everybody else. Certain people are just built to be able to handle something like this. And I think of the very few on the planet, he is absolutely one of them.
4: The whole damn undefeated talk, Jeff, though, drives me insane. Yeah, I mean, that's a lack of respect for a week in, week out, and how hard it is to win on Sundays.
2: Well, I think also the fact that, I mean, I fully recognize how good this team is going to be, but they're in a division that does not, even when the Patriots nearly did it, they were in the AFC East, and the Jets, Bills, and Dolphins were all pretty horrific at that point. So, like, that's not what they're dealing with in L.A. I mean, it's the defending champs who, by the way, should be better this year. Like, that defense was monstrous last year, and I think they're going to be really good again. The 49ers, who knows if they can field a team with their injuries, but if they can, Kyle Shanahan always has his guys ready, and him and Sean McVay have huge battles. So if you told me that this was certain divisions in the league, I could buy it. I don't think that it is possible to go undefeated in that division.
1: Especially with the white-hot spotlight on Los Angeles as we go into this season with that roster. It's what everybody's been talking about, including here on ESPN Radio.
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3: I know that the Rams are the big winner with Aaron Donald coming back. I think the second biggest winner in all of this is the Seattle Seahawks, the defending champs in their own division, because they only have two starters from the Super Bowl who aren't on the team. One of them, Kenneth Walker III, the Super Bowl MVP, goes to Kansas City, but they draft Jadarian Price, and Charbonnet is going to return from injury at some point, be 100%. They're flying under the radar in a really significant way. Not flying under the radar where we're not talking about them at all, but the focus is not on them to repeat in the way it has been in other champions in years past, because we're all looking at the Rams now. They're the villains of the NFL. They're the Dodgers. They are stacked. They are loaded with stars. everyone, if you're not a Rams fan, one

0: them to fail. And we're all going to be focused on them. And that allows Seattle, I think, some grace here that most Super Bowl champions, defending champs, don't get.
1: The Golix.
2: Guess where the Rams ranked last year when sending four pass rushers in the league with a 31% pressure rate last year? Number one in the freaking NFL. And now they added Myles Garrett and Aaron Donald in the offseason. You've got a guy who took a year off of football, coming back and joining a line that added the reigning defensive player of the year and already had a whole trove of young players playing really well for Mike Shula.
1: The Rich Eisen Show.
3: If you want to somehow bottle them both up, oh, this guy did really well against Donald before. Sure, any given Sunday. You face him twice, you know his tendencies, you know this, you know that. Fine. You face Garrett, if you're a 49er, once every 4 years. Okay. Facing Donald and Garrett together, that's a once-a-week proposition now for the NFL.
1: Matt and Myron.
4: Projected. You don't think it's ridiculous?
5: No, not 14. That's the favorite to win the Super Bowl.
4: Okay, give me the percentage chance that you think the Rams could go undefeated.
5: 68? 70?
4: 68?
5: Potentially. Now, granted.
4: Wait.
5: Hold on a second.
4: You think there is a 68% chance the Rams are going undefeated?
5: Listen, I wasn't in your math class, so I don't know. Like, maybe it's a little high in the projection. But, no, I think it's possible.
4: Okay, that's not 68%.
5: What's the percentage of 2%. It's possible? 2%. Okay, somewhere between 2 and 68.
1: Freddie and Harry.
6: For the first time since Kurt Warner, the greatest show on turf, we look at this Rams team that has the expectation of not just making it to the Super Bowl, but winning the whole damn thing. If you are the Rams, not saying you're not used to being the hunted, but not like this.
1: Amber and Ian.
7: It's the mere presence of Aaron Donald and Myles Garrett. Both of those guys require being double teamed. And yeah. So then what? Because there's only so many O-linemen you have.
1: Game night.
8: It was Myles Garrett. Once they added Myles Garrett, he was like, oh, hold on. So right. You can't double team me? I mean, you can, but, you know, your quarterback is going to get destroyed by Myles Garrett, so you basically can't. And I'm sure he probably retired partly because he got tired of double teams. You don't have to worry about that when you share a defensive line with Myles Garrett.
9: The question is, after being off for 2 years, can you actually go full throttle?
10: Questions are going to be answered between now and wintertime. SportsCenter all night, ESPN Radio. Also over the weekend, the Jaguars trading for quarterback Quinn Ewers. On the Rich Eisen Show, their coach Liam Cohen.
11: I think Quinn, you know, really followed him a ton at Texas. We interviewed him coming out of the draft and really liked the guy. He's got a great sense of, you know, football. He gets the quarterback position. He's played it at a high level. He was highly recruited, 5-star quarterback, all those things. But really appreciated what he put on tape last year in Miami when he got some of those opportunities to go play, beat Tampa in one of those games there back at home. And I thought he did some really nice things. He's got arm talent, that's for sure. And now it's just about getting him onboarded. Nick Mullins and Joey Aguilar are right here right now as well with us. And all these guys are all hands on deck trying to get him up to speed. Spencer Whipple, our quarterback's coach, obviously very involved. And myself and Grant Yudinski will be a little bit more involved with Trevor as we lead up into the game.
10: Ewers played 4 games last season, completed 2/3 of his passes, 622 yards, 3 touchdowns, 3 picks as well. Raiders could wind up starting Fernando Mendoza sooner rather than later, but should they? Earlier on ESPN Radio, former quarterback and Super Bowl champ Nick Foles.
12: I think you just look at the track record at the teams that have done it the best, or the team that has really done it the best being the Green Bay Packers through the years. Obviously, they had guys that were in the system, you know, Brett Favre, Aaron Rodgers, and now it's Jordan Love, right? This is different. Kirk Cousins is coming in with someone he's familiar with, but on a different team being the Raiders. I'm big in just letting the rookie sit for and learning from Kirk, watching the game, getting to experience game day, the weekly prep. It's very different than college. I know winning a national championship at Indiana, winning the Heisman Trophy, playing at a high level, being with Coach Cignetti, who demands a lot, is going to be so valuable to him and his transition to the NFL. It already has been. But if I was the coach, I'm not. I know the fans want to see him play. I get it. For his longevity and his development, I think it's super valuable to let a veteran and Kirk Cousins go run this offense, prepare for these games, and allow Fernando to sit on the sidelines and watch him do that.
10: We'll see when he gets to play this season as a rookie. He's no rookie, but he did earn a roster spot. Odell Beckham Jr. is now back with the New York Giants.
13: It was a different feeling. It was, you know, something that I was prepared for, but you never know exactly how it feels until you're really dealing with it. So just truly proud of myself, you know, whatever the outcome was, like I came and I gave my best effort and I earned the right, you know, to be here. Like this wasn't given to me. You know, I was given the opportunity, but I wasn't given making it here where I'm at. So I'm truly happy about it. But like I say, not satisfied until I find ways to continue to get better and bring my best. You know, I talked to the coaches about it. I said, hold me to the highest standard. It's how it's always been for me, how it always will be. If you see me on a day where you feel like I'm not giving my best, like, wake up. You know what I mean? Like, be better, do better. So I'm excited about that. And as far as what I feel like I could do on the field, I feel confident in that. You know, and I've never allowed anything anyone says to, like, shake that confidence, no matter what. People are going to talk about me regardless, good, bad, whatever it is. It just kind of comes with the nature of truly the hard work that I put in to be able to have that opportunity for someone to speak about me, even on a bad day. You know, slow news day, sometimes people are going to use my name to boost their own whatever it is. So it is what it is. It comes with the territory. You know, my focus will always be just kind of block that out and come here, produce, and be the best me I could be.
10: Odell Beckham Jr. earning one of the 53 spots on the Giants roster. SportsCenter All Night, ESPN Radio. OBJ back with the Giants. Back to baseball, where Ketel Marte is back with the Diamondbacks. Monday playing his first game since August 16th in Atlanta in a stint on the IL, which started with that unexpected absence from a game in Boston. Through an interpreter, he explained,
14: me llevo bien con Tori. 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
15: I get along really well with Tori, and you know, in that instance, I failed him by not showing up. That morning, I woke up, my body was in pain, and I just couldn't react. No one made the decision for me. I'm the one that made the decision to not show up.
14: Claro, yo como hombre me voy a parar enfrente de ellos, voy a pedirle disculpas, sabes. Yo espero que acepten mi disculpa. Sabes, un error. Nosotros somos humanos, y yo creo que un error lo comete cualquiera.
15: Definitely. Like a man, I'm going to stand up in front of them, ask for forgiveness. We're human. We all commit mistakes.
16: Ketel, do you have a message for the fans?
15: ¿Algún mensaje para la afición?
17: The other times that it's happened, I asked for it to never happen again. And it's something that is a work in progress. And I think he told you he's human and he's not perfect. And we all have bad moments and bad days and things that we regret. And for him to come up here and tell you guys that, I know it wasn't easy. And this is as much progress as I've seen him make in communicating with you guys and with me.
10: Marte back in the lineup for the Diamondbacks, who lose to the Phillies 2-1. Phillies finish August at a Major League best 21-7 that month. Red Sox facing the Mariners at Fenway. They score two in the bottom of the eighth, one in the bottom of the ninth, and then in the bottom of the tenth.
18: Three balls and two strikes. Bases loaded. The payoff. Swing and a high fly ball. Center field. That'll get it done. Off the monster. Eli White will score. And the Red Sox win another impossible ball game. His first Fenway game since May. Trevor Story has a moment made for a long time. 9-8 the final.
10: His sixth career walk-off hit. WEEI with the call. Red Sox the 9-8 win. Orioles a one-run victory. 2-1 over the Rockies. Baltimore moving half game behind the Guardians for the third wildcard spot in the American League. Being honored in Queens, that's next. SportsCenter All Night, it's ESPN Radio.
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17: 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Over the weekend, Roger Federer inducted into the Tennis Hall of Fame in Newport. On the heels of that, Monday, he was honored in New York at the U.S. Open.
18: It's been incredible, and it gave me a chance to look back at all the incredible people that have helped me along the way, the game that I love so much, what it gave me, and also maybe what I can say is just... I had a little boy dare to dream when he was young. So I hope everybody who's young in the stadium, young at home, hopefully they have also a dream and they pursue it with the best ability they can, and it can bring it to a place like here tonight or to Newport to get inducted into the International Tennis Hall of Fame. It was incredible. I loved every minute, and I'm a little sad it's over, actually.
17: Impressive career for Roger Federer, certainly an understatement. 20 major singles titles. He was ranked number one for 310 weeks, including a record 237 consecutive weeks. ESPN analyst Andy Roddick knows about that.
19: His legacy will never go away. A lot of people saw what he did when everyone was watching. I had a front row seat to how he behaved when nobody was watching. And Mirka made that point so thoughtfully during the induction ceremony. He's the type of guy where in a training room, someone leaves a piece of trash without saying anything, he throws it away, right? Like he operates with that sort of thoughtfulness all the time, never forgets names, always looks you in the eye, was never better than anyone outside of the tennis court, only inside of the boundaries. So listen, he made my life hard for 10 years, and I'll consider him a friend forever. I just love the way he goes about his business. And at the core of everything that he believes in is this love for the game, and I'm happy we had this week, starting last Tuesday here in Newport, and now tonight to celebrate my friend Roger.
20: Be very gracious about him, considering that you said he made your life tough for 10 years. I mean, if this guy never exists, if he doesn't come on the scene, you got a few Wimbledons. I mean, you got a few more trophies in the case.
19: That's okay. Yeah, listen, Roger spoke about the journey, the camaraderie, the community of tennis. That doesn't often know whether it's a Wimbledon title or not, what we'll share forever is bigger than that. I know he has those relationships all across tennis.
20: So many people, when they watch this guy play tennis, just felt things they'd never felt before watching an athlete.
19: Yeah, he was fantastic. I mean, I played, we talk about his five finals. I was in one of them in 2006. And he could turn any stadium into a home game, even for an American playing here in the U.S. Open final. But it was well-deserved.
17: Andy Roddick, who happens to be the last American man to win a Grand Slam singles title. That was the U.S. Open in 2003. Back to baseball. Padres, a 5-0 shutout of the Reds, who were shut out for the 15th time this season. As for the Mets and Rays,
3: the 1-1. Swing and a fly ball, left center field. Mullins racing back at the track. It is gone! Mark Vientos goes deep to left center field in his first game back. He gives the Mets a 2-0 lead in the seventh inning.
17: 880 ESPN New York, 3-2 the final as the Mets get the win.
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21: How good is that? Are you not entertained?
13: Number four.
17: Astros maintain their two-game lead in the division with a win over the White Sox and a first for Nelson Velasquez since joining Houston. KBME.
22: Swings and hammers. Left field. There's your first. Astros take the lead on Velasquez's laser shot to left field.
13: Number three.
17: For Washington, Dalen Lyle with a solo shot in the fifth against the Marlins. Then he'd put them in front in the seventh. Nationals Radio Network.
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24: Lyle cracks one. Deep right field. Back toward the bullpen. And it is gone. Off the facing of the second deck. And the Nationals lead 4-3.
13: Number two.
17: Washington getting two homers from Lyle. Cubs get a three-homer night. Cubs Radio Network.
25: Drilled in the air, deep left field. It's got a chance. Gone. Good call, Ron. You liked the matchup, and so did Alex Bregman. Here's another deep drive. Get out the tape measure. Long gone. Cubs go back-to-back. Alex Bregman with his second of the game. A long drive. Home run to left. His third of the game. And the Cubs with their ninth have just set a team record.
13: Number one.
17: At Fenway, Red Sox and Mariners came down to the 10th. WEEI.
26: Three balls and two strikes. Base is loaded. The payoff. Swing at a high fly ball. Center field. That'll get it done. Off the monster. Eli White will score. And the Red Sox win another impossible ball game. His first Fenway game since May. Trevor Story has a moment made for a long time. 9-8 the final.
17: Boston's first win after trailing by at least three in the eighth inning in more than 2 years. Cal Raleigh with a solo home run in the loss. Seventh homer in his last 10 games. Number 20 on the season. Fifth consecutive 20-homer season. Well, they're smiling at the very least in L.A. That's next. 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
8: 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The Braves trying to make it 8 in a row against the Giants.
10: Swing a fly ball to deep center field. 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
23: Stott swings and drives it high and deep to right field. 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
17: 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We're just over a week away from the start of the NFL season. College football hits full stride this weekend, but speaking of hits, there were the top two teams in the NL Central meeting at Wrigley, and coming off a weekend that saw Pete Crow Armstrong go yard five times in two games, Monday would feature Alex Bregman.
32: And the 2-2.
33: Drilled in the air, deep left field, it's got a chance! Gone! Good call, run! You like the matchup, and so did Alex Bregman. A two-run homer, a line drive, straightaway in left field, and the Cubs have opened up a 6-0 lead. Here's another deep drive. Get out the tape measure, long gone. Cubs go back-to-back. Alex Bregman with his second of the game.
32: This is the way I make my living.
33: Yeah.
32: If you lob it, I'm going to whack it.
33: Here's his third
32: and that's
33: bomb.
32: Exactly what Bregman just did. A long drive. Home run to left. His third of the game. And the Cubs with their ninth
33: have just set a team record. Most homers in a game in franchise history.
17: They're the fourth different team in Major League history to hit nine homers in a game. Cubs Radio Network with the calls. Cubs, a 17-3 rout of the Brewers. Chicago with 62 home runs in the month of August, second most in a calendar month in baseball history. In 2019, the Yankees had 74 in August of that summer. Cubs with the 17-3 win over the Brewers. Nine homers. Alex Bregman had three of them.
1: What's the best part of a massive day like this?
3: It's fun. It's a blast. Obviously, playing in front of this atmosphere, it's a lot cooler doing it at home. So just happy with the team effort today. Honestly, a big win for us, and ready to go to bed and get back after it tomorrow.
1: Are you superstitious at all? Will you take anything you did from today and carry it over to tomorrow?
3: Try and do it again.
1: What did you think of Clay Holmes did for you guys? It again, and just another awesome start.
3: Thought he was awesome. I thought he had 5-6 pitches working, mixed in a few four seams today, some curveball, sweeper, cutter combo, three different spins, and the sinker changeup was great as well. So I thought he did a great job just attacking his zone and not giving in.
17: Bregman with Marquee Sports Network after the win over Milwaukee. 12 homers for Bregman in the month of August, second most in baseball behind his teammate, Pete Crow Armstrong, who has 14. Kyle Harrison for Milwaukee, 3 2/3, gave up 9 earned runs and 5 homers. He had an ERA of 1.5 in his first two starts against the Cubs this season, including 7 shutout innings with 11 strikeouts on May 20th at Wrigley. Didn't fare as well in this one. Cubs with the 17-3 win. Braves went into Monday with the longest active win streak in the majors. They put their 7-game win streak on the line with the Giants in town.
9: 2-2. Hill swings, lines it over first. That's a fair ball. It'll reach the fence on a couple of bounces. Kisner has scored. Furman has scored. And into second with a pinch hit 2-run double is Turner Hill. Giants lead 5-3.
11: Here's the pitch.
9: Eldridge swings, line drive, base hit into left field. Turner being waved around third. Yastrzemski up with it. The throw home is not in time. Hill in with a head first dive. Bryce Eldridge delivers. It's 6-3 Giants.
17: Call on KNBR. Giants a 7-3 win over the Braves, who had that 7-game win streak come to an end. Giants have won 10 of their 12 matchups against the Braves over the last two seasons, including 5 straight wins at Truist Park. Rafael Devers, 1-for-3 with his 30th home run of the season. First Giants player to reach 30 in a season before September since Barry Bonds did it in 2004. In the American League, Central and West continue to be battleground divisions. In the Central, White Sox trying to put a little more cushion between themselves and Cleveland. Guardians idle on Monday. Astros leading the West, starting the week with a 2-game lead in the division. Houston hosting Chicago.
12: Swings and hammers. Left field. There's your first. How do you like that? Astros take the lead on Velasquez's laser shot to left field.
17: His first as an Astro. KBME with the call. Astros double up the White Sox 6-3. Chicago losing back-to-back games following their 4-game win streak. They lead the Central by 3 games. First time since 2021 they'll enter September leading the division. As for the Astros, Yordan Alvarez 1-for-3 with a walk and an RBI. He'd be the first player to lead the league in Triple Crown categories entering September since Dick Allen in 1972. Astros maintain their lead over the Rangers in the AL West as Texas was keeping pace. Jacob DeGrom shutting down the Athletics.
14: 2-2. Swing and a miss. Slider downstairs. McNeil chases and DeGrom strikes his former teammate out.
17: 105-3 the fan. Rangers an 8-1 win over the Athletics. DeGrom, 7 innings, no earned runs, no walks, 8 strikeouts. His second shutout outing in his last 3 starts. Rangers get the win. 15th game this season where they've scored 8 runs or more. Athletics now 12-30 since the All-Star break. That's the worst in Major League Baseball. Rangers with the win. 2 games behind Houston in the West. Game and a half behind Cleveland for the 3rd wild card spot in the American League. And as for the division, Astros still holding the lead by 2. That means they will enter September with the division lead for the 8th time in the last 10 seasons. They won the division in six of those previous seven instances. SportsCenter All Night, ESPN Radio.
11: Aaron Donald is back.
13: Good to be able to get Aaron back into the mix. It's going to be a day at a time for us, and then we'll see what that ramp-up period looks like, but we're obviously excited to be able to have him back.
15: Once you choose to come back, you're all the way back in. So everything just played out how it played out, and we're here now.
17: He is once again Rams defensive tackle. Aaron Donald, though, did not practice Monday. Coach Sean McVay saying it was part of the plan all along. Speaking of having a plan, Rams general manager Les Snead says the plan is to go all in this season.
16: I'll keep it simple. We've talked about our era with Matthew Stafford, who's the MVP in this. Let's make the most of that time together, right? We should. We believe that's the right thing to do because we're fortunate to have the MVP on our team playing quarterback at his age. That's a fortunate thing that we're going to try to take advantage of, and we'll get to the future in the future.
17: As for more of the reaction from inside the Rams facility, ESPN Rams reporter Lindsay Theory.
1: Sean McVay put it best. Everybody has a little extra bounce in their step. But this is what was most interesting to me in learning about this. 14 weeks ago, when this really became a percolating issue for Aaron Donald, one team executive tells me he was actually really surprised to learn that Aaron Donald was even considering coming back. Sean McVay also expressed that he was surprised when Aaron first expressed an interest in returning because, as McVay put it, when he retired, he meant it. And going forward, they continue to have conversations, but Aaron Donald never expressed an interest in returning until, obviously, he did. And now the Rams and Sean McVay are very excited to have him back. Obviously, he's going to be joining Myles Garrett, but he also joins a young front that includes Kobe Turner, Byron Young, and Braden Fisk. And I spoke with Braden Fisk before Donald's decision came down. Braden Fisk telling me, what more could you ask for than playing with two future Hall of Famers?
18: The Rams play their first regular season game in just 10 days. Days in Australia. What can you tell us about the plan to utilize Donald in week one?
1: Yeah, I asked Aaron Donald what his expectation was for week one with that game being in Australia. He tells me that he's taking it day by day. He says he wants to earn everything around here. He doesn't want anything given to him. We really saw that in day one of practice when Aaron Donald was at the back of the line. That's just not something we're quite used to seeing. That being said, there is no timeline really put on his return. He does not want to rush it. Sean McVay will not also set a date as to when we're going to see him in action. But I can tell you that after covering Aaron Donald since 2016, it would be very surprising if we do not see him take the field, at least in some capacity, in that week one matchup against the 49ers in Australia.
17: Sean McVay not wanting to put a timeline on when Aaron Donald will play, but didn't rule out Donald traveling to Australia to play in the season opener against the Niners. How should McVay manage him this season? ESPN analyst Dan Orlovsky.
19: Aaron Donald came back to play one more season and win the Super Bowl, not just to have another year under his belt. And so I think the goal should be starting from the end and working backwards. How do you get the best version of Aaron Donald in January and into February? Because that's what the end result for this team should be. So I think September is a little bit of a feel it out. Is it 10 snaps a game? Is it 12 snaps a game? Is it situational? You're trying not to overexert him early in that season. You're not going to win the Super Bowl in September anyway. So I think it's just trying to figure out what's going to be best for him for the long haul. This is a team that should play 20 games this year. That's a long year. And so I think you're trying to take it slow early on and see what he has.
17: Rams were a Super Bowl favorite before Donald returned, and now they add another key piece on defense. To the guys at PTI, Frank Isola, Tony Kornheiser.
20: Hi, Frank. What is your reaction to Aaron Donald coming out of retirement?
21: I think it's great, obviously, for the Rams. I think it's a scary proposition for the rest of the NFL. I understand Aaron Donald hadn't played for 2 years, but when he did play, we're talking about one of the all-time great players. He looks like he's in terrific shape. And obviously, he came back, Tony, because he believes they have a chance to win. And they also added Myles Garrett during the offseason. Between the two of them, they have 236 career sacks or 56 career sacks. So they could be a dominant defense. And if you look at that division, is brutal. With San Francisco and obviously the Super Bowl champs there. The two games they lost in Seattle, week 16, and then the NFC Championship game, they gave up 69 points. That includes 31 in the NFC title game. So the Rams knew they had to get better defensively. How about getting better defensively with these two guys? How are you going to double team them? You can't double team both guys. So they have a chance to be a really, really special team with a great defense.
20: Yeah, it's very exciting. That division that you're talking about with Seattle, which is the Super Bowl champion, and San Francisco, that's like the group of death in the World Cup. Arizona, there's no chance. Nobody is going to bet that Arizona is going to win any divisional games whatsoever. It's exciting for the league. It gives you a reason to watch a lot of football. What you don't know, and because everybody anticipated this was going to happen, the walk up to this has been months. What you don't know is what Aaron Donald's body is going to feel like after the second game, after the third game, after the fourth game. If Aaron Donald's going to sit in a cold tub and say to himself, what am I doing here? This is completely insane. I mean, it gives everyone a chance to certainly make the Rams, if not the favorite, a favorite. Just one stat going out of this, though. In the last 30 years, the Rams are now on the betting line plus 500 to win the Super Bowl. In the last 30 years, there have been 20 such teams going into a season plus 500 to win a Super Bowl. And what they all have in common is they didn't. None of them won the Super Bowl. So we'll see how the Rams do. We'll see.
21: Yeah. Well, look at it this way. Let me give you a scenario. If they finish with the best record in the NFC, that means you get a bye. They would, in theory, play two games at SoFi. And if they were to win both of them, the Super Bowl is at SoFi.
20: SoFi.
21: So they may not have to travel at all in the postseason. Pretty amazing. That's it. We're done. Back to you.
17: Rams and their roster certainly formidable, especially on defense. Earlier on the Pat McAfee Show,
31: it just doesn't feel real that Aaron Donald and Myles Garrett are going to line up next to each other. From the beginning of this whole conversation about Myles Garrett coming back and being like, could that entice Aaron Donald to potentially want to come out of retirement? 2 years removed, he retired at the peak of football and of his game as a world champion. 2 years into retirement, I think he was obviously like most football players, especially at the top of the game, maybe getting a little itch, you know, trying to scratch that itch a little bit, working out, how you doing, keep it moving. Sees Myles Garrett gets sent over to Los Angeles Rams. He goes, wait a minute, me and Myles Garrett next to each other, somebody's got to get doubled. Somebody's not going to get doubled. One of us is not. This seems like a dream scenario of the Avengers. And then he finds out he can get paid $20 million, up to $30 million to do as such, and he doesn't come back until the end of training camp. I mean, this feels like a perfect setup for Aaron Donald and the Los Angeles Rams.
17: And if the Rams do get another ring?
19: This is a team that has four Hall of Famers on it and a coach that is trending towards being in that conversation as well. If they're healthy, meaningful game, meaning like win or go home, I don't think anybody can keep it within single digits as long as they're healthy. Oh. It's a long road to get there. And think about the impact that this move can not only have on Aaron Donald, but other people's legacies. Matthew Stafford gets another one. He has an MVP in his back pocket. He becomes top five, top seven quarterback of all time conversation. The same with Sean McVay. A second Super Bowl puts him in to a different echelon. I think this, and also it puts pressure on them like we haven't seen in two decades. Like the Patriots going undefeated. That's the type of pressure I think that is in L.A.
17: ESPN analyst Dan Orlovsky. Aaron Donald, back in L.A. Look who's out in L.A. That's next. SportsCenter All Night continues. It's ESPN Radio.
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7: ABC
6: ABC News. I'm Stephanie Officer. People who knew Tupac Shakur are speaking out following the guilty verdict at the trial of Dwayne Keefe D. Davis today in Las Vegas. Derek Stanton performed with Shakur as part of the rap group Digital Underground and spoke to reporters outside the courthouse. He says the memoir Davis wrote ultimately led to his conviction.
7: One of Tupac's cousins, William Lassane, is actually his birthday. So the first thing I said to him was, happy birthday. And I know it's a hell of a birthday gift to have a little bit of vengeance for your little cousin that was murdered 30 years ago.
6: After a weekend of deadly flooding in the Grand Canyon, flood watches remained in effect for much of Arizona today. Erica Viola and her husband telling ABC News they were at a campground when they were told to evacuate immediately.
10: And we just heard people yell, run, run, run. And there's 40 of us running, trying to make it to the bridge.
6: At least two bodies have been recovered from the flood zone. This is ABC News.
22: Here's your Storm Team 20 forecast. A heat advisory continues until 7 p.m. Thursday night. Lows level off around 77 overnight under clear skies. Winds out of the southwest, 8 to 15 miles per hour. Highs level off around 101. Tuesday, bright sunshine. Clear skies. Tuesday night, lows level off around 77. I'm meteorologist Laura Lockwood on Sports Radio 92.3 FM and 1450 AM. Right now, 78.
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17: 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First round action continuing at the U.S. Open Monday on the women's side. The top seed moves on.
27: And there it is. Sabalenka survives the first round. Soria pushed her. But she's through. The two-time defending champion and world number one.
17: Sabalenka advancing in straight sets. Two-time reigning U.S. Open champion, seeking to become the first woman to win three straight since Serena Williams did it between 2012 and 2014. The eight seed, Iga Swiatek, advances in straight sets. Naomi Osaka also moves on in straight sets. Both sets, though, were tiebreakers. Osaka moving into the second round. First season since 2018, she's won a match at all four majors. On the men's side, the two seed moving on, Carlos Alcaraz playing his first singles match since Barcelona in mid-April. We had to withdraw from that event due to a right wrist injury. He is now 21-0 in opening round matches at majors. The eighth seed, Ben Shelton of America, four-set win, dropped the first set before winning the next three. Shelton was broken three times on serve in the opening set before finally moving on.
28: Started off with a little bit of nerves tonight, but honestly, I found my rhythm at some point through the second set. Obviously, a lot of credit to Talon. He's a difficult player to play. He doesn't give you a lot of rhythm, has an attacking game style, and I found things really difficult for the first set tonight. So really happy to be out here on Ash again. This is where I feel comfortable and happy to be playing in front of you guys.
29: Understandable, your first round match on Ash. Roger Federer is in the house. The nerves would be there. How do you work your way through the nerves in a match?
28: I think it's situation scenarios I've been in before. Been down a set or even worse in this tournament and in other tournaments throughout the year. I think that, you know, knowing that I was going to find my game as it goes and kind of use the crowd as inspiration when I needed it was a big part for me tonight and really helped me through it.
17: Shelton into the second round of the U.S. Open for the fourth consecutive year. As the 8 seed, the 11 seed Francis Tiafoe advances, took him 5 sets. 22nd consecutive major win in first-round matches, though 9th consecutive first-round win at the U.S. Open, but needed 5 sets to get there. SportsCenter All Night, ESPN Radio.
1: Big 12 unanimously agreed to ban professionals from returning to Big 12 schools in all sports. This follows in line with similar concepts announced by the Big 10 and SEC.
3: The obvious has come to fruition. People in college athletics don't want people who leave the NFL and come back to college athletics.
17: Focus will be on the field this week for college football, but it is a key week for college athletics. A shakeup at UCLA, as the school fires athletic director Martin Jarmond on Monday in a letter to the community. The school chancellor explaining the moves, citing that the Bruins athletics, quote, currently carries a significant financial deficit and its current path is not sustainable. Meanwhile, there's the divisiveness in college football over whether players who were on NFL rosters during training camp should be on the field in college this coming week. That will hit a courtroom on Thursday. ESPN's Heather Dinich.
9: Kiffin said earlier today that it's way too early in the week to try to predict if these guys will play on Saturday in the season opener against Clemson, let alone start. He did, however, say that two of them are practicing, former Notre Dame defensive lineman Junior Tui Halamaka and tight end Daquan Wright, who was cut by the Cleveland Browns, are practicing. Both the SEC and Kiffin have said that is not breaking any rules. They're allowed to practice. But the SEC and LSU are both waiting for a judge in Baton Rouge to rule on Thursday whether it's going to uphold the original ruling, which is saying the SEC cannot penalize LSU for having these guys play, or reverse the ruling and say the SEC can enforce strict penalties, which would include suspending Kiffin for half the season if he were to play those guys, and also fining them 50% of the football department's budget and taking away LSU's voting rights. But Kiffin told me this morning that if he's not allowed to play these guys, he's not going to play them. He's going to follow the rules no matter where it comes from, the courts or the SEC.
11: As we wait to see who takes the field for LSU on Saturday night, what is this team, which features over 40 transfers, capable of doing this season?
9: 48 to be exact. It's the second most in the SEC, one of the most in the country, including Sam Levitt at quarterback. This team is capable of playing in the college football playoff this year. If you look at their schedule, ESPN's FPI gives them a 75% chance to beat Clemson and to win every other game on their schedule, with the exception of the game against Texas. So when you look at this roster, with or without these guys who dabbled in the NFL for a skinny minute, there's plenty of talent on all sides of the ball. This is yet another team from the SEC that should be in the committee's top 12.
17: We'll see what happens by the end of the season. LSU has a gauntlet to run first. Lane Kiffin certainly in the spotlight off the field. Meanwhile, at Texas, Coach Steve Sarkisian thinks NFL players are NFL players.
12: These players on all of our rosters, not just ours, have been working for 9 months for this moment on Saturday, which then will lead into the next 5 to 6 months. The fact that somebody out there is going to take a player on off of an NFL roster and tell somebody who's been doing it for 9 months, go kick rocks, that doesn't sit well with me. I think that's wrong. That morally is wrong. So I think our presidents, ADs, and chancellors got it right, and we'll support it, and we'll fall in line.
17: Meanwhile, our Paul Feinbaum says, focus on the field.
13: It is critical for him to win this game. A couple of weeks ago, Greeny, this was a fait accompli. It was not really going to be close. But there's so many things happening. And by the way, let's say some of these players are eligible. You're talking about players who have not been on that football field in real action. It could be chaotic. And I think that's giving some on the other side, Clemson, a little bit of hope. Because
17: Clemson and LSU this weekend. You'll hear it here on ESPN Radio. SportsCenter All Night continues.
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1: Cubs hit 9 home runs, 3 of them from Alex Bregman. Chicago beats the Brewers 17-3. Ketel Marte returns to the Diamondbacks, apologizing once again. Aaron Donald misses practice Monday, although Coach Sean McVay says that was part of the plan.
2: We've talked about our era with Matthew Stafford, who's the MVP in this. Let's make the most of that time together, because we're fortunate to have the MVP on our team.
3: Les Snead is like, look, not too many teams can have a 37, 38-year-old quarterback who's still an elite quarterback. We do not have to carry him across the finish line.
4: Think about the impact that this move can not only have on Aaron Donald, but other people's legacies. Matthew Stafford gets another one. He has an MVP in his back pocket. He becomes top 5, top 7 quarterback of all time conversation.
1: Rams with a formidable roster as we head to the regular season. Formidable enough to run the table? ESPN analyst Mina Kimes.
5: I think probably the biggest risk to the team in general would be injuries or a lack of depth on the offensive line.

0: receiver. If they were to lose Adams or Nacua, they're not particularly deep there as well. They could lean on their multiple tight end sets as they did last year. But those would be the two things I would look at as areas of concerns for L.A.
1: L.A. maybe looking to go 17-0. Got to do it week by week. But Aaron Donald is, of course, back in the fold, bolstering an even already strong defense. Earlier on ESPN Radio, our Jeff Darlington.
2: No, he's a veteran. He's 35. Yeah, he doesn't want to go to training camp. Of course, he's okay with week one. He just doesn't want to do camp, which is what, I mean, that was the foregone conclusion for most of camp, that that was going to be the case. He wanted to make sure his body was ready, but he had no business being in there. But, I mean, I don't think you can overstate this tandem of Myles Garrett and Aaron Donald. It's easily, there's never been two players of their magnitude as opposing pass rushers on the same field. It's historic. And if Aaron Donald can hold up, I'm not worried about whether he still has the ability. It's a matter of whether he can stay healthy. But if they can both stay healthy, this is absolutely ridiculous. I have no idea what teams are going to do to combat it.
3: Outside of health, though, it doesn't seem like there's any concerns whatsoever on anybody's part about rust or about any sort of his skill set, you know, dissipating at all.
2: I would say if all of a sudden you saw him and he looked like he'd gained a lot of weight, I mean, he's such a big dude that if he had gained a lot of weight and suddenly you thought, okay, he enjoyed retirement, he doesn't look like that at all. He looks, and the other thing we have to remember here, this is not just some player. This is one of, if not the best defensive player in the history of the NFL. And I don't know that we're necessarily recognizing how different he is than everybody else. Certain people are just built to be able to handle something like this. And I think of the very few on the planet, he is absolutely one of them.
4: The whole damn undefeated talk, Jeff, though, drives me insane. Yeah, I mean, that's a lack of respect for a week in, week out, and how hard it is to win on Sundays.
2: Well, I think also the fact that, I mean, I fully recognize how good this team is going to be, but they're in a division that does not, even when the Patriots nearly did it, they were in the AFC East, and the Jets, Bills, and Dolphins were all pretty horrific at that point. So, like, that's not what they're dealing with in L.A. I mean, it's the defending champs who, by the way, should be better this year. Like, that defense was monstrous last year, and I think they're going to be really good again. The 49ers, who knows if they can field a team with their injuries, but if they can, Kyle Shanahan always has his guys ready, and him and Sean McVay have huge battles. So if you told me that this was certain divisions in the league, I could buy it. I don't think that it is possible to go undefeated in that division.
1: Especially with the white-hot spotlight on Los Angeles as we go into this season with that roster. It's what everybody's been talking about, including here on ESPN Radio.
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7: I know that the Rams are the big winner with Aaron Donald coming back. I think the second biggest winner in all of this is the Seattle Seahawks, the defending champs in their own division, because they only have two starters from the Super Bowl who aren't on the team. One of them, Kenneth Walker III, the Super Bowl MVP, goes to Kansas City, but they draft Jadarian Price, and Charbonnet is going to return from injury at some point, be 100%. They're flying under the radar in a really significant way. Not flying under the radar where we're not talking about them at all, but the focus is not on them to repeat in the way it has been in other champions in years past, because we're all looking at the Rams now. They're the villains of the NFL. They're the Dodgers. They are stacked. They are loaded with stars. Everyone, if you're not a Rams fan, wants them to fail. And we're all going to be focused on them. And that allows Seattle, I think, some grace here that most Super Bowl champions, defending champs, don't get.
5: The Golics.
8: Guess where the Rams ranked last year when sending four pass rushers in the league with a 31% pressure rate last year? Number one in the freaking NFL. And now they added Myles Garrett and Aaron Donald in the offseason. You've got a guy who took a year off of football, coming back and joining a line that added the reigning defensive player of the year, and already had a whole trove of young players playing really well for Mike Shula.
5: The Rich Eisen Show.
9: If you want to somehow bottle them both up, oh, this guy did really well against Donald before. Sure, any given Sunday.

0: face him twice. You know his tendencies. You know this. You know that. Fine. You face Garrett, if you're a 49er, once every 4 years. Okay. Facing Donald and Garrett together, that's a once-a-week proposition now for the NFL.
1: Matt and Myron, projected.
2: You don't think it's ridiculous?
0: No, not 14. That's the favorite to win the Super Bowl.
2: Give me the percentage chance that you think the Rams could go undefeated.
1: 68, 70.
2: 68?
1: Potentially. Now, granted.
2: Wait.
1: Hold on a second.
2: You think there is a 68% chance the Rams are going undefeated?
1: Listen, I wasn't in your math class, so I don't know. Like, maybe it's a little high in the projection. But no, I think it's possible.
2: Okay, but that's not 68%.
1: What's the percentage of 2%. It's possible? 2%. Okay, somewhere between 2 and 68.
3: Freddie and Harry.
4: For the first time since Kurt Warner, the greatest show on turf, we look at this Rams team that has the expectation of not just making it to the Super Bowl, but winning the whole damn thing. If you are the Rams, not saying you're not used to being the hunted, but not like this.
3: Amber and Ian.
5: It's the mere presence of Aaron Donald and Myles Garrett. Both of those guys require being double teamed. And yeah. So then what? Because there's only so many O-linemen you have.
3: Game night.
6: It was Myles Garrett. Once they added Myles Garrett, he was like, oh, hold on. So right. You can't double team me? I mean, you can, but, you know, your quarterback is going to get destroyed by Myles Garrett, so you basically can't. And I'm sure he probably retired partly because he got tired of double teams. You don't have to worry about that when you share a defensive line with Myles Garrett.
7: The question is, after being off for 2 years, can you actually go full throttle?
8: Questions are going to be answered between now and wintertime. SportsCenter all night, ESPN Radio. Also over the weekend, the Jaguars trading for quarterback Quinn Ewers. On the Rich Eisen Show, their coach Liam Cohen.
9: I think Quinn, you know, I really followed him a ton at Texas. We interviewed him coming out of the draft and really liked the guy. He's got a great sense of, you know, football. He gets the quarterback position. He's played it at a high level. He was highly recruited, 5-star quarterback, all those things. But really appreciated what he put on tape last year in Miami when he got some of those opportunities to go play, beat Tampa in one of those games there back at home. And I thought he did some really nice things. He's got arm talent, that's for sure. And now it's just about getting him onboarded. Nick Mullins and Joey Aguilar are right here right now as well with us. And all these guys are all hands on deck trying to get him up to speed. Spencer Whipple, our quarterback's coach, obviously very involved. And myself and Grant Udinski will be a little bit more involved with Trevor as we lead up into the game.
8: Ewers played 4 games last season, completed 2/3 of his passes, 622 yards, 3 touchdowns, 3 picks as well. Raiders could wind up starting Fernando Mendoza sooner rather than later, but should they? Earlier on ESPN Radio, former quarterback and Super Bowl champ Nick Foles.
10: I think you just look at the track record at the teams that have done it the best, or the team that has really done it the best being the Green Bay Packers through the years. Obviously, they had guys that were in the system, you know, Brett Favre, Aaron Rodgers, and now it's Jordan Love, right? This is different. Kirk Cousins is coming in with someone he's familiar with, but on a different team being the Raiders. I'm big in just letting the rookie sit and learning from Kirk, watching the game, getting to experience game day, the weekly prep. It's very different than college. I know winning a national championship at Indiana, winning the Heisman Trophy, playing at a high level, being with Coach Cignetti, who demands a lot, is going to be so valuable to him and his transition to the NFL. It already has been. But if I was the coach, I know the fans want to see him play. I get it. For his longevity and his development, I think it's super valuable to let a veteran and Kirk Cousins go run this offense, prepare for these games, and allow Fernando to sit on the sidelines and watch him do that.
8: We'll see when he gets to play this season as a rookie. He's no rookie, but he did earn a roster spot. Odell Beckham Jr. is now back with the New York Giants.
11: It was a different feeling. It was, you know, something that I was prepared for, but you never know exactly how it feels until you're really dealing with it. So just truly proud of myself, you know, whatever the outcome was. Like, I came and I gave my best effort and I earned the right, you know, to be here. Like, this wasn't given to me. You know, I was given the opportunity, but I wasn't given making it here where I'm at. So I'm truly happy about it. But like I say, not satisfied until I find ways to continue to get better and bring my best. You know, I talked to the coaches about it. I said, hold me to the highest standard. It's how it's always been for me, how it always will be. If you see me on a day where you feel like I'm not giving my best, like, wake up, you know what I mean? Like, be better, do better. So I'm excited about that. And as far as what I feel like I could do on the field, I feel confident in that. You know, and I've never allowed anything anyone says to, like, shake that confidence, no matter what. People are going to talk about me regardless, good, bad, whatever it is. It just kind of comes with the nature of truly the hard work that I put in to be able to have that opportunity for someone to speak about me, even on a bad day. You know, slow news days, sometimes people are going to use my name to boost their own whatever it is. So it is what it is. It comes with the territory. You know, my focus will always be just kind of block that out and come here, produce, and be the best me I could be.
8: Odell Beckham Jr. earning one of the 53 spots on the Giants roster. Sports Center All Night, ESPN Radio. OBJ back with the Giants. Back to baseball, where Ketel Marte is back with the Diamondbacks. Monday playing his first game since August 16th in Atlanta. In a stint on the IL, which started with that unexpected absence from a game in Boston. Through an interpreter, he explained,
12: me llevo bien con Tori. 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
13: I get along really well with Torrey, and you know, in that instance, I failed him by not showing up. That morning, I woke up, my body was in pain, and I just couldn't react. No one made the decision for me. I'm the one that made the decision to not show up.
12: Claro, yo como hombre me voy a parar enfrente de ellos, voy a pedirle disculpas, sabe. 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O sea, un error, nosotros somos humanos, y yo creo que un error lo comete cualquiera.
13: Definitely. Like a man, I'm going to stand up in front of them, ask for forgiveness. We're human. We all commit mistakes.
14: Can tell you a message for the fans.
13: ¿Algún mensaje para la afición?
15: The other times that it's happened, I asked for it to never happen again, and it's something that is a work in progress. And I think he told you he's human and he's not perfect, and we all have bad moments and bad days and things that we regret. And for him to come up here and tell you guys that, I know it wasn't easy. And this is as much progress as I've seen him make in communicating with you guys and with me.
8: Marte back in the lineup for the Diamondbacks, who lose to the Phillies 2-1. Phillies finish August at a Major League best 21-7 that month. Red Sox facing the Mariners at Fenway. They score two in the bottom of the eighth, one in the bottom of the ninth, and then in the bottom of the tenth.
16: Three balls and two strikes. Base is loaded. The payoff. Swing and a high fly ball. Center field. That'll get it done. Off the monster. Eli White will score. And the Red Sox win another impossible ball game. His first Fenway game since May. Trevor Story has a moment made for a long time. 9-8 the final.
8: His sixth career walk-off hit. WEEI with the call. Red Sox the 9-8 win. Orioles a one-run victory. 2-1 over the Rockies. Baltimore moving half game behind the Guardians for the third wild card spot in the American League. Being honored in Queens, that's next. Sports Center All Night. 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
17: 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And Baylor and Auburn battle it out in Atlanta in the AFLAC kickoff game. 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
8: 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Over the weekend, Roger Federer inducted into the Tennis Hall of Fame in Newport. On the heels of that, Monday, he was honored in New York at the U.S. Open.
28: It's been incredible, and it gave me a chance to look back at all the incredible people that have helped me along the way, the game that I love so much, what it gave me, and also maybe what I can say is just... I had a little boy dare to dream when he was young. So I hope everybody who's young in the stadium, young at home, hopefully they have also a dream and they pursue it with the best ability they can, and it can bring you to a place like here tonight or to Newport to get inducted into the International Tennis Hall of Fame. It was incredible. I loved every minute, and I'm a little sad it's over, actually.
8: Impressive career for Roger Federer, that certainly an understatement. 20 major singles titles. He was ranked number one for 310 weeks, including a record 237 consecutive weeks. ESPN analyst Andy Roddick knows about that.
29: His legacy will never go away. A lot of people saw what he did when everyone was watching. I had a front row seat to how he behaved when nobody was watching. And Mirka made that point so thoughtfully during the induction ceremony. He's the type of guy where in a training room, someone leaves a piece of trash without saying anything, he throws it away, right? Like he operates with that sort of thoughtfulness all the time, never forgets names, always looks you in the eye, was never better than anyone outside of the tennis court, only inside of the boundaries. So listen, he made my life hard for 10 years, and I'll consider him a friend forever. I just love the way he goes about his business. And at the core of everything that he believes in is this love for the game, and I'm happy we had this week, starting last Tuesday here in Newport, and now tonight to celebrate my friend Roger.
30: Be very gracious
29: about him, considering that you said he made your life tough for 10 years. I mean, if this guy never exists, he doesn't come on the scene. You got a few Wimbledons. I mean, you got a few more trophies in the case.
0: That's okay. Listen, Roger spoke about the journey, the camaraderie, the community of tennis. That doesn't often know whether it's a Wimbledon title or not. What we'll share forever is bigger than that. I know he has those relationships all across tennis.
29: So many people, when they watch this guy play tennis, just felt things they'd never felt before watching an athlete.
0: Yeah, he was fantastic. I mean, we talk about his five finals. I was in one of them in 2006, and he could turn any stadium into a home game, even for an American playing here in the U.S. Open final, but it was well-deserved.
8: Andy Roddick, who happens to be the last American man to win a Grand Slam singles title. That was the U.S. Open in 2003. Back to baseball. Padres, a 5-0 shutout of the Reds, who are shut out for the 15th time this season. As for the Mets and Rays,
2: the 1-1 swing and a fly ball left center field. Mullins racing back at the track. It is gone. Mark Vientos goes deep to left center field in his first game back. He gives the Mets a 2-0 lead in the seventh inning.
8: 880 ESPN New York, 3-2 the final as the Mets get the win.
3: Sports Center all night. 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
5: How good is that? Are you not entertained?
3: Number 4.
8: Astros maintain their 2-game lead in the division with a win over the White Sox and a first for Nelson Velasquez since joining Houston. KBME.
6: Swings and hammers. Left field. There's your first. How do you like that? Astros take the lead on Velasquez's laser shot to left field.
3: Number 3.
8: For Washington, Dalen Lyle with a solo shot in the fifth against the Marlins. Then he'd put them in front in the seventh. Nationals Radio Network.
7: The 1-0.
6: Lyle cracks one. Deep right field. Back toward the bullpen. And it is gone. Off the facing of the second deck. And the Nationals lead 4-3.
3: Number 2.
8: Washington getting two homers from Lyle. Cubs get a 3-homer night. Cubs Radio Network.
9: Drilled in the air, deep left field. It's got a chance. Gone. Good call, run. You like the matchup, and so did Alex Bregman. Here's another deep drive. Get out the tape measure. Long gone. Cubs go back to back. Alex Bregman with his second of the game. A long drive. Home run to left. His third of the game. And the Cubs, with their ninth, have just set a team record.
3: Number 1.
8: At Fenway, Red Sox and Mariners came down to the 10th. WEEI.
2: 3 balls and 2 strikes. Bases loaded. The payoff. Swing at a high fly ball. Center field. That'll get it done. Off the monster. Eli White will score. And the Red Sox win another impossible ball game. His first Fenway game since May. Trevor Story has a moment made for a long time. 9-8 the final.
8: Boston's first win after trailing by at least 3 in the 8th inning in more than 2 years. Cal Raleigh with a solo home run in the loss. 7th homer in his last 10 games. Number 20 on the season. 5th consecutive 20-homer season. Well, they're smiling at the very least in L.A. That's next. Sports Center all night at ESPN Radio.
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17: 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The Braves trying to make it 8 in a row against the Giants.
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8: 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We're just over a week away from the start of the NFL season. College football hits full stride this weekend, but speaking of hits, there were the top two teams in the NL Central meeting at Wrigley, and coming off a weekend that saw Pete Crow Armstrong go yard 5 times in 2 games, Monday would feature Alex Bregman.
33: And the 2-2.
34: Drilled in the air, deep left field. It's got a chance. Gone. Good call, Ron. You like the matchup? And so did Alex Bregman. A 2-run homer, a line drive, straight away in left field, and the Cubs have opened up a 6-0 lead. Here's another deep drive. Get out the tape measure, long gone. Cubs go back to back. Alex Bregman with his second of the game.
35: This is the way I make my living.
36: Yeah,
35: if you don't lob it, I'm going to whack it.
36: Here's his third
35: and that's
36: bomb.
35: Exactly what Bregman just did. A long drive. Home run to left. His third of the game.
34: And the Cubs, with their ninth, have just set a team record. Most homers in a game in franchise history.
8: They're the fourth different team in Major League history to hit nine homers in a game. Cubs Radio Network with the calls. Cubs, a 17-3 rout of the Brewers. Chicago with 62 home runs in the month of August, second most in a calendar month in baseball history. In 2019, the Yankees had 74 in August of that summer. Cubs with the 17-3 win over the Brewers. Nine homers. Alex Bregman had three of them.
0: What's the best part of a massive day like this?
2: No, it's fun. It's a blast. Obviously, playing in front of this atmosphere, it's a lot cooler doing it at home. So just happy with the team effort today. Honestly, a big win for us, and ready to go to bed and get back after it tomorrow.
0: Are you superstitious at all? Will you take anything you did from today and carry it over to tomorrow?
2: Try and do it again.
0: What did you think of what Clay Holmes did for you guys? It again, and just another awesome start.
2: Thought he was awesome. I thought he had 5-6 pitches working, mixed in a few four seams today, some curveball, sweeper, cutter combo, three different spins, and the sinker changeup was great as well. So I thought he did a great job just attacking his zone and not giving in.
8: Bregman with Marquee Sports Network after the win over Milwaukee. 12 homers for Bregman in the month of August, second most in baseball behind his teammate, Pete Crow Armstrong, who has 14. Kyle Harrison for Milwaukee, 3 2/3, gave up 9 earned runs and 5 homers. He had an ERA of 1.5 in his first two starts against the Cubs this season, including 7 shutout innings with 11 strikeouts on May 20th at Wrigley. Didn't fare as well in this one. Cubs with the 17-3 win. Braves went into Monday with the longest active win streak in the majors. They put their 7-game win streak on the line with the Giants in town.
5: 2-2. Hill swings, lines it over first. That's a fair ball. It'll reach the fence on a couple of bounces. Kisner has scored. Furman has scored. And into second with a pinch hit 2-run double is Turner Hill. Giants lead 5-3.
6: Here's the pitch.
5: Eldridge swings, line drive, base hit into left field. Turner being waved around third. Yastrzemski up with it. The throw home is not in time. Hill in with a head first dive. Bryce Eldridge delivers. It's 6-3 Giants.
8: Call on KNBR. Giants a 7-3 win over the Braves, who had that 7-game win streak come to an end. Giants have won 10 of their 12 matchups against the Braves over the last two seasons, including 5 straight wins at Truist Park. Rafael Devers, 1-for-3 with his 30th home run of the season. First Giants player to reach 30 in a season before September since Barry Bonds did it in 2004. In the American League, Central and West continue to be battleground divisions. In the Central, White Sox trying to put a little more cushion between themselves and Cleveland. Guardians idle on Monday. Astros leading the West, starting the week with a 2-game lead in the division. Houston hosting Chicago.
9: Swings and hammers. Left field. There's your first. How do you like that? Astros take the lead on Velasquez's laser shot to left field.
8: His first as an Astro. KBME with the call. Astros double up the White Sox 6-3. Chicago losing back-to-back games following their 4-game win streak. They lead the Central by 3 games. First time since 2021 they'll enter September leading the division. As for the Astros, Yordan Alvarez, 1-for-3 with a walk and an RBI. He'd be the first player to lead the league in Triple Crown categories entering September since Dick Allen in 1972. Astros maintain their lead over the Rangers in the AL West as Texas was keeping pace. Jacob DeGrom shutting down the Athletics.
19: 2-2. Swing and a miss. Slider downstairs. McNeil chases and DeGrom strikes his former teammate out.
8: 105-3 the fan. Rangers an 8-1 win over the Athletics. DeGrom, 7 innings. No earned runs, no walks, 8 strikeouts. His second shutout outing in his last 3 starts. Rangers get the win, 15th game this season where they've scored 8 runs or more. Athletics now 12-30 since the All-Star break. That's the worst in Major League Baseball. Rangers with the win, 2 games behind Houston in the West, game and a half behind Cleveland for the 3rd wild card spot in the American League. And as for the division, Astros still holding the lead by 2. That means they will enter September with the division lead for the 8th time in the last 10 seasons. They won the division in six of those previous seven instances. Sports Center all night, ESPN Radio.
1: Aaron Donald is back.
3: Good to be able to get Aaron back into the mix. It's going to be a day at a time for us, and then we'll see what that ramp-up period looks like, but we're obviously excited to be able to have him back.
6: Once you choose to come back, you're all the way back in. So everything just played out how it played out, and we're here now.
8: He is once again Rams defensive tackle. Aaron Donald, though, did not practice Monday. Coach Sean McVay saying it was part of the plan all along. Speaking of having a plan, Rams general manager Les Snead says the plan is to go all in this season.
11: I'll keep it simple. We've talked about our era with Matthew Stafford, who's the MVP in this. Let's make the most of that time together, right? We should. We believe that's the right thing to do because we're fortunate to have the MVP on our team playing quarterback at his age. That's a fortunate thing that we're going to try to take advantage of, and we'll get to the future in the future.
8: As for more of the reaction from inside the Rams facility, ESPN Rams reporter Lindsay Theory.
0: Sean McVay put it best. Everybody has a little extra bounce in their step. But this is what was most interesting to me in learning about this. 14 weeks ago, when this really became a percolating issue for Aaron Donald, one team executive tells me he was actually really surprised to learn that Aaron Donald was even considering coming back. Sean McVay also expressed that he was surprised when Aaron first expressed an interest in returning because, as McVay put it, when he retired, he meant it. And going forward, they continue to have conversations, but Aaron Donald never expressed an interest in returning until, obviously, he did. And now the Rams and Sean McVay are very excited to have him back. Obviously, he's going to be joining Myles Garrett, but he also joins a young front that includes Kobe Turner, Byron Young, and Braden Fisk. And I spoke with Braden Fisk before Donald's decision came down. Braden Fisk telling me, what more could you ask for than playing with two future Hall of Famers?
12: The Rams play their first regular season game in just 10 days. Days in Australia. What can you tell us about the plan to utilize Donald in week one?
0: Yeah, I asked Aaron Donald what his expectation was for week one with that game being in Australia. He tells me that he's taking it day by day. He says he wants to earn everything around here. He doesn't want anything given to him. We really saw that in day one of practice when Aaron Donald was at the back of the line. That's just not something we're quite used to seeing. That being said, there is no timeline really put on his return. He does not want to rush it. Sean McVay will not also set a date as to when we're going to see him in action. But I can tell you that after covering Aaron Donald since 2016, it would be very surprising if we do not see him take the field, at least in some capacity, in that week one matchup against the 49ers in Australia.
8: Sean McVay not wanting to put a timeline on when Aaron Donald will play, but didn't rule out Donald traveling to Australia to play in the season opener against the Niners. How should McVay manage him this season? ESPN analyst Dan Orlovsky.
3: Aaron Donald came back to play one more season and win the Super Bowl, not just to have another year under his belt. And so I think the goal should be starting from the end and working backwards. How do you get the best version of Aaron Donald in January and into February? Because that's what the end result for this team should be. So I think September is a little bit of a feel it out. Is it 10 snaps a game? Is it 12 snaps a game? Is it situational? You're trying not to overexert him early in that season. You're not going to win the Super Bowl in September anyway. So I think it's just trying to figure out what's going to be best for him for the long haul. This is a team that should play 20 games this year. That's a long year. And so I think you're trying to take it slow early on and see what he has.
8: Rams were a Super Bowl favorite before Donald returned, and now they add another key piece on defense. To the guys at PTI, Frank Isola, Tony Kornheiser.
20: Hi, Frank. What is your reaction to Aaron Donald coming out of retirement?
21: I think it's great, obviously, for the Rams. I think it's a scary proposition for the rest of the NFL. I understand Aaron Donald hadn't played for 2 years, but when he did play, we're talking about one of the all-time great players. He looks like he's in terrific shape. And obviously, he came back, Tony, because he believes they have a chance to win. And they also added Myles Garrett during the offseason. Between the two of them, they have 236 career sacks, or 56 career sacks. So they could be a dominant defense. And if you look at that division, is brutal. With San Francisco and obviously the Super Bowl champs there. The two games they lost in Seattle, week 16, and then the NFC Championship game, they gave up 69 points. That includes 31 in the NFC title game. So the Rams knew they had to get better defensively. How about getting better defensively with these two guys? How are you going to double team them? You can't double team both guys. So they have a chance to be a really, really special team with a great defense.
20: That's very exciting. That division that you're talking about with Seattle, which is the Super Bowl champion, and San Francisco, that's like the group of death in the World Cup. Arizona, there's no chance. Nobody is going to bet that Arizona is going to win any divisional games whatsoever. It's exciting for the league. It gives you a reason to watch a lot of football. What you don't know, and because everybody anticipated this was going to happen, the walk up to this has been months. What you don't know is what Aaron Donald's body is going to feel like after the second game, after the third game, after the fourth game. If Aaron Donald's going to sit in a cold tub and say to himself, what am I doing here? This is completely insane. I mean, it gives everyone a chance to certainly make the Rams, if not the favorite, a favorite. Just one stat going out of this, though. In the last 30 years, the Rams are now on the betting line plus 500 to win the Super Bowl. In the last 30 years, there have been 20 such teams going into a season plus 500 to win a Super Bowl. And what they all have in common is they didn't. None of them won the Super Bowl. So we'll see how the Rams do. We'll see.
21: Yeah. Well, look at it this way. Let me give you a scenario. If they finish with the best record in the NFC, that means you get a bye. They would, in theory, play two games at SoFi. And if they were to win both of them, the Super Bowl is at SoFi.
20: SoFi.
21: So they may not have to travel at all in the postseason. Pretty amazing. That's it. We're done. Back to you.
8: Rams and their roster certainly formidable, especially on defense. Earlier on the Pat McAfee Show,
32: it just doesn't feel real that Aaron Donald and Myles Garrett are going to line up next to each other. From the beginning of this whole conversation about Myles Garrett coming back and being like, could that entice Aaron Donald to potentially want to come out of retirement? 2 years removed, he retired at the peak of football and of his game as a world champion. 2 years into retirement, I think he was obviously, like most football players, especially at the top of the game, maybe getting a little itch, trying to scratch that itch a little bit, working out, how you doing, keep it moving. Sees Myles Garrett gets sent over to Los Angeles Rams. He goes, wait a minute, me and Myles Garrett next to each other, somebody's got to get doubled. Somebody's not going to get doubled. One of us is not. This seems like a dream scenario of the Avengers. And then he finds out he can get paid $20 million, up to $30 million to do as such, and he doesn't come back until the end of training camp. I mean, this feels like a perfect setup for Aaron Donald and the Los Angeles Rams.
8: And if the Rams do get another ring?
3: This is a team that has four Hall of Famers on it and a coach that is trending towards being in that conversation as well. If they're healthy, meaningful game, meaning like win or go home, I don't think anybody can keep it within single digits as long as they're healthy. Oh. It's a long road to get there. And think about the impact that this move can not only have on Aaron Donald, but other people's legacies. Yeah. Matthew Stafford gets another one. He has an MVP in his back pocket. He becomes top five, top seven quarterback of all time conversation. The same with Sean McVay. A second Super Bowl puts him in to a different echelon. I think this, and also it puts pressure on them like we haven't seen in two decades. Like the Patriots going undefeated. That's the type of pressure I think that is in L.A.
8: ESPN analyst Dan Orlovsky. Aaron Donald, back in L.A. Look who's out in L.A. That's next. SportsCenter All Night continues. It's ESPN Radio.
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10: ABC News, I'm Stephanie Officer. One victim is dead, another hospitalized, and a suspect killed by police in what NYPD Commissioner Jessica Tisch calls a random, unprovoked stabbing attack Monday. She says the two victims were attacked within 20 seconds of each other. First, a man standing near his wife, then another woman not far away. Tisch says the suspect refused repeated calls to drop two knives. Officers fatally shot her.
13: During the encounter, she told the officers, quote, "I'm not dropping anything. I would rather kill both of you." She repeated, "I will kill you."
10: A North Carolina 17-year-old has been indicted for allegedly live-streaming the deadly San Diego mosque attack. DA Jim O'Neill said Monday Sarah Santiago also helped plan it.
14: She was indicted by a grand jury, three counts of murder, and one count of conspiracy.
10: Police say two teen gunmen shot at the Islamic Center in May, killing three men before killing themselves. This is ABC News.
7: Here's your Storm Team 24 cast. A heat advisory continues until 7 p.m. Thursday night. Lows dip down to about 77 overnight under clear skies, southwesterly winds 8 to 15 miles per hour. Bright sunshine expected again Tuesday. High temperatures reach up to 101. I'm meteorologist Jennifer Wojcicki on Sports Radio 92.3 FM and 1450 AM. Right now, it's 77 degrees.
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8: 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First round action continuing at the U.S. Open Monday on the women's side. The top seed moves on.
22: And there it is. Sabalenka survives the first round. Soria pushed her. But she's through. The two-time defending champion and world number one.
8: Sabalenka advancing in straight sets. Two-time reigning U.S. Open champion seeking to become the first woman to win three straight since Serena Williams did it between 2012 and 2014. The eighth seed, Iga Swiatek, advances in straight sets. Naomi Osaka also moves on in straight sets. Both sets, though, were tiebreakers. Osaka moving into the second round. First season since 2018 she's won a match at all four majors. On the men's side, the two seed moving on, Carlos Alcaraz playing his first singles match since Barcelona in mid-April. We had to withdraw from that event due to a right wrist injury. He's now 21-0 in opening round matches at majors. The eighth seed, Ben Shelton of America, four-set win, dropped the first set before winning the next three. Shelton was broken three times on serve in the opening set before finally moving on.
23: Started off with a little bit of nerves tonight, but honestly, I found my rhythm at some point through the second set. Obviously, a lot of credit to Talon. He's a difficult player to play. He doesn't give you a lot of rhythm, has an attacking game style, and I found things really difficult for the first set tonight. So really happy to be out here on Ash again. This is where I feel comfortable and happy to be playing in front of you guys.
24: Understandable, your first round match on Ash. Roger Federer is in the house. The nerves would be there. How do you work your way through the nerves in a match?
23: I think it's situation scenarios I've been in before. Been down a set or even worse in this tournament and in other tournaments throughout the year. I think that, you know, knowing that I was going to find my game as it goes and kind of use the crowd as inspiration when I needed it was a big part for me tonight and really helped me through it.
8: Shelton into the second round of the U.S. Open for the fourth consecutive year. As the 8 seed, the 11 seed Francis Tiafoe advances, took him 5 sets. 22nd consecutive major win in first-round matches, though 9th consecutive first-round win at the U.S. Open, but needed 5 sets to get there. SportsCenter All Night, ESPN Radio.
1: Big 12 unanimously agreed to ban professionals from returning to Big 12 schools in all sports. This follows in line with similar concepts announced by the Big 10 and SEC.
2: The obvious has come to fruition. People in college athletics don't want people who leave the NFL and come back to college athletics.
8: Focus will be on the field this week for college football, but it is a key week for college athletics. A shakeup at UCLA, as the school fires athletic director Martin Jarman on Monday in a letter to the community. The school chancellor explaining the moves, citing that the Bruins athletics, quote, currently carries a significant financial deficit and its current path is not sustainable. Meanwhile, there's the divisiveness in college football over whether players who were on NFL rosters during training camp should be on the field in college this coming week. That will hit a courtroom on Thursday. ESPN's Heather Dinich.
5: Kiffin said earlier today that it's way too early in the week to try to predict if these guys will play on Saturday in the season opener against Clemson, let alone start. He did, however, say that two of them are practicing, former Notre Dame defensive lineman Junior Tui Halamaka and tight end Daquan Wright, who was cut by the Cleveland Browns, are practicing. Both the SEC and Kiffin have said that is not breaking any rules. They're allowed to practice. But the SEC and LSU are both waiting for a judge in Baton Rouge to rule on Thursday whether it's going to uphold the original ruling, which is saying the SEC cannot penalize LSU for having these guys play, or reverse the ruling and say the SEC can enforce strict penalties, which would include suspending Kiffin for half the season if he were to play those guys, and also fining them 50% of the football department's budget and taking away LSU's voting rights. But Kiffin told me this morning that if he's not allowed to play these guys, he's not going to play them. He's going to follow the rules no matter where it comes from, the courts or the SEC.
12: As we wait to see who takes the field for LSU on Saturday night, what is this team, which features over 40 transfers, capable of doing this season?
5: 48 to be exact. It's the second most in the SEC, one of the most in the country, including Sam Levitt at quarterback. This team is capable of playing in the college football playoff this year. If you look at their schedule, ESPN's FPI gives them a 75% chance to beat Clemson and to win every other game on their schedule, with the exception of the game against Texas. So when you look at this roster, with or without these guys who dabbled in the NFL for a skinny minute, there's plenty of talent on all sides of the ball. This is yet another team from the SEC that should be in the committee's top 12.
8: We'll see what happens by the end of this season. LSU has a gauntlet to run first. Lane Kiffin certainly in the spotlight off the field. Meanwhile, at Texas, Coach Steve Sarkisian thinks NFL players are NFL players.
6: These players on all of our rosters, not just ours, have been working for 9 months for this moment on Saturday, which then will lead into the next 5 to 6 months. The fact that somebody out there is going to take a player on off of an NFL roster and tell somebody who's been doing it for 9 months, go kick rocks, that doesn't sit well with me. I think that's wrong. That morally is wrong. So I think our presidents, ADs, and chancellors got it right, and we'll support it, and we'll fall in line.
8: Meanwhile, our Paul Feinbaum says, focus on the field.
9: It is critical for him to win this game. A couple of weeks ago, Greeny, this was a fait accompli. It was not really going to be close. But there's so many things happening. And by the way, let's say some of these players are eligible. You're talking about players who have not been on that football field in real action. It could be chaotic. And I think that's giving some on the other side, Clemson, a little bit of hope. Because
8: Clemson and LSU this weekend. You'll hear it here on ESPN Radio. SportsCenter All Night continues.
0: Tuesday's Rich Eisen Show is going to be great. The college football season is underway and week zero is upon us. Josh Pate will join us to break it all down. The Patriots Four Downs will be going down with Seth Wickersham in studio, and Jim Harbaugh also stops by. That's Tuesday's Rich Eisen Show on Disney Plus, the ESPN app, and ESPN Radio.
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0: Tuesday's Rich Eisen Show is chock full of great guests. 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
1: Cubs hit 9 home runs, 3 of them from Alex Bregman. Chicago beats the Brewers 17-3. Ketel Marte returns to the Diamondbacks, apologizing once again. Aaron Donald misses practice Monday, although Coach Sean McVay says that was part of the plan.
2: We've talked about our era with Matthew Stafford, who's the MVP in this. Let's make the most of that time together, because we're fortunate to have the MVP on our team.
3: Les Snead is like, look, not too many teams can have a 37, 38-year-old quarterback who's still an elite quarterback. We do not have to carry him across the finish line.
4: Think about the impact that this move can not only have on Aaron Donald, but other people's legacies. Matthew Stafford gets another one. He has an MVP in his back pocket. He becomes top 5, top 7 quarterback of all time conversation.
1: Rams with a formidable roster as we head to the regular season. Formidable enough to run the table? ESPN analyst Mina Kimes.
5: I think probably the biggest risk to the team in general would be injuries or a lack of depth on the offensive line and the wide receiver position. This came up, of course, during the draft when they took Ty Simpson. And I think it could continue to be an issue, particularly offensive line, because Matthew Stafford, as incredible as he was last season and as good as I expect him to be this year, at his age, there is a disparity in his performance between how he is when he's kept clean versus pressured. That's actually bigger than a lot of quarterbacks in the NFL. And while the Rams' offensive line has been very good and they were healthy last year, they're not very particularly deep, especially at tackle. Alaric Jackson, their left tackle, there's some questions about his availability, a potential suspension. We'll see about that. But if they were to lose him for any meaningful amount of time this season, I do think there'd be a pretty significant drop-off at either of the tackle positions. So that is something I would monitor.

0: don't think you can overstate this tandem of Myles Garrett and Aaron Donald. It's easily, there's never been two players of their magnitude as opposing pass rushers on the same field. It's historic. And if Aaron Donald can hold up, I'm not worried about whether he still has the ability. It's a matter of whether he can stay healthy. But if they can both stay healthy, this is absolutely ridiculous. I have no idea what teams are going to do to combat it.
1: Outside of health, though, it doesn't seem like there's any concerns whatsoever on anybody's part about rust or about any sort of his skill set, you know, dissipating at all.
0: I would say if all of a sudden you saw him and he looked like he'd gained a lot of weight, I mean, he's such a big dude that if he had gained a lot of weight and suddenly you thought, okay, he enjoyed retirement, he doesn't look like that at all. He looks, and the other thing we have to remember here, this is not just some player. This is one of, if not the best defensive player in the history of the NFL. And I don't know that we're necessarily recognizing how different he is than everybody else. Certain people are just built to be able to handle something like this. And I think of the very few on the planet, he is absolutely one of them.
2: The whole damn undefeated talk, Jeff, though, drives me insane.
0: Yeah,
2: I mean, that's a lack of respect for a week in, week out, and how hard it is to win on Sundays.
0: Well, I think also the fact that, I mean, I fully recognize how good this team is going to be, but they're in a division that does not, even when the Patriots nearly did it, they were in the AFC East, and the Jets, Bills, and Dolphins were all pretty horrific at that point. So, like, that's not what they're dealing with in L.A. I mean, it's the defending champs who, by the way, should be better this year. Like, that defense was monstrous last year, and I think they're going to be really good again. The 49ers, who knows if they can field a team with their injuries, but if they can, Kyle Shanahan always has his guys ready, and him and Sean McVay have huge battles. So if you told me that this was certain divisions in the league, I could buy it. I don't think that it is possible to go undefeated in that division.
3: Especially with the white hot spotlight on Los Angeles as we go into this season with that roster. It's what everybody's been talking about, including here on ESPN Radio.
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6: I know that the Rams are the big winner with Aaron Donald coming back. I think the second biggest winner in all of this is the Seattle Seahawks, the defending champs in their own division, because they only have two starters from the Super Bowl who aren't on the team. One of them, Kenneth Walker III, the Super Bowl MVP, goes to Kansas City, but they draft Jadarian Price, and Charbonnet is going to return from injury at some point, be 100%. They're flying under the radar in a really significant way. Not flying under the radar where we're not talking about them at all, but the focus is not on them to repeat in the way it has been in other champions in years past, because we're all looking at the Rams now. They're the villains of the NFL. They're the Dodgers. They are stacked. They are loaded with stars. Everyone, if you're not a Rams fan, wants them to fail. And we're all going to be focused on them. And that allows Seattle, I think, some grace here that most Super Bowl champions, defending champs, don't get.
4: The Golix.
7: Guess where the Rams ranked last year when sending four pass rushers in the league with a 31% pressure rate last year? Number one in the freaking NFL. And now they added Myles Garrett and Aaron Donald in the offseason. You've got a guy who took a year off of football, coming back and joining a line that added the reigning defensive player of the year, and already had a whole trove of young players playing really well for Mike Shula.
4: The Rich Eisen Show.
8: If you want to somehow bottle them both up, oh, this guy did really well against Donald before. Sure, any given Sunday. You face him twice, you know his tendencies, you know this, you know that, fine. You face Garrett, if you're a 49er, once every 4 years. Okay. Facing Donald and Garrett together, that's a once-a-week proposition now for the NFL.
4: Matt and Myron.
9: Projected. You don't think it's ridiculous?
8: No, not for a team that's the favorite to win the Super Bowl.
9: Give me the percentage chance that you think the Rams could go undefeated.
8: 68? 70? 68? Potentially. Now, granted.
9: Wait, hold on a second. You think there is a 68% chance the Rams are going undefeated?
8: Listen, I wasn't in your math class, so I don't know. Like, maybe it's a little high in the projection. But no, I think it's possible.
9: Okay, that's not 68%.

0: What's the percentage of
1: 2%.
0: It's possible? No. Okay, somewhere between 2 and 68.
2: Freddie and Harry.
3: For the first time since Kurt Warner, the greatest show on turf, we look at this Rams team that has the expectation of not just making it to the Super Bowl, but winning the whole damn thing. If you are the Rams, not saying you're not used to being the hunted, but not like this.
2: Amber and Ian.
4: It's the mere presence of Aaron Donald and Myles Garrett. Both of those guys require being double teamed. And yeah. So then what? Because there's only so many O-linemen you have.
2: Game night.
0: It was Myles Garrett. Once they added Myles Garrett, he was like, oh, hold on. So you can't double team me? I mean, you can, but, you know, your quarterback is going to get destroyed by Myles Garrett, so you basically can't. And I'm sure he probably retired partly because he got tired of double teams. You don't have to worry about that when you share a defensive line with Myles Garrett.
5: The question is, after being off for 2 years, can you actually go full throttle?
6: Questions are going to be answered between now and wintertime. SportsCenter all night. ESPN Radio. Also over the weekend, the Jaguars trading for quarterback Quinn Ewers on the Rich Eisen Show. Their coach, Liam Cohen.
7: I think Quinn, you know, really followed him a ton at Texas. We interviewed him coming out of the draft and really liked the guy. He's got a great sense of, you know, football. He gets the quarterback position. He's played it at a high level. He was highly recruited, 5-star quarterback, all those things. But really appreciated what he put on tape last year in Miami when he got some of those opportunities to go play, beat Tampa in one of those games there back at home. And I thought he did some really nice things. He's got arm talent, that's for sure. And now it's just about getting him onboarded. Nick Mullins and Joey Aguilar are right here right now as well with us. And all these guys are all hands on deck trying to get him up to speed. Spencer Whipple, our quarterback's coach, obviously very involved. And myself and Grant Udinski will be a little bit more involved with Trevor as we lead up into the game.
6: Ewers played 4 games last season, completed 2/3 of his passes, 622 yards, 3 touchdowns, 3 picks as well. Raiders could wind up starting Fernando Mendoza sooner rather than later, but should they? Earlier on ESPN Radio, former quarterback and Super Bowl champ Nick Foles.
8: I think you just look at the track record at the teams that have done it the best, or the team that has really done it the best being the Green Bay Packers through the years. Obviously, they had guys that were in the system, you know, Brett Favre, Aaron Rodgers, and now it's Jordan Love, right? This is different. Kirk Cousins is coming in with someone he's familiar with, but on a different team being the Raiders. I'm big in just letting the rookie sit for and learning from Kirk, watching the game, getting to experience game day, the weekly prep. It's very different than college. I know winning a national championship at Indiana, winning the Heisman Trophy, playing at a high level, being with Coach Cignetti, who demands a lot, is going to be so valuable to him in his transition to the NFL. It already has been. But if I was the coach, I know the fans want to see him play. I get it. For his longevity and his development, I think it's super valuable to let a veteran and Kirk Cousins go run this offense, prepare for these games, and allow Fernando to sit on the sidelines and watch him do that.
6: We'll see when he gets to play this season as a rookie. He's no rookie, but he did earn a roster spot. Odell Beckham Jr. is now back with the New York Giants.
9: It was a different feeling. It was, you know, something that I was prepared for, but you never know exactly how it feels until you're really dealing with it. So just truly proud of myself, you know, whatever the outcome was, like I came and I gave my best effort and I earned the right, you know, to be here. Like this wasn't given to me. You know, I was given the opportunity, but I wasn't given making it here where I'm at. So I'm truly happy about it. But like I say, not satisfied until I find ways to continue to get better and bring my best. You know, I talked to the coaches about it. I said, hold me to the highest standard. It's how it's always been for me, how it always will be. If you see me on a day where you feel like I'm not giving my best, like, wake up. You know what I mean? Like, be better, do better. So I'm excited about that. And as far as what I feel like I could do on the field, I feel confident in that. You know, and I've never allowed anything anyone says to, like, shake that confidence, no matter what. People are going to talk about me regardless, good, bad, whatever it is. It just kind of comes with the nature of truly the hard work that I put in to be able to have that opportunity for someone to speak about me, even on a bad day. You know, slow news days, sometimes people are going to use my name to boost their own whatever it is. So it is what it is. It comes with the territory. You know, my focus will always be just kind of block that out and come here, produce, and be the best me I could be.
6: Odell Beckham Jr. earning one of the 53 spots on the Giants roster. SportsCenter All Night, ESPN Radio. OBJ back with the Giants. Back to baseball, where Ketel Marte is back with the Diamondbacks. Monday playing his first game since August 16th in Atlanta. In a stint on the IL, which started with that unexpected absence from a game in Boston. Through an interpreter, he explained,
1: me llevo bien con Tori. 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
10: I get along really well with Torrey, and you know, in that instance, I failed him by not showing up. That morning, I woke up, my body was in pain, and I just couldn't react. No one made the decision for me. I'm the one that made the decision to not show up.
1: Claro, yo como hombre me voy a parar enfrente de ellos, voy a pedirle disculpas, sabe. 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O sea, un error, nosotros somos humanos y yo creo que un error lo comete cualquiera.
10: Definitely. Like a man, I'm going to stand up in front of them, ask for forgiveness. We're human. We all commit mistakes.
11: Ketel, do you have a message for the fans?
10: ¿Algún mensaje para la afición?
12: The other times that it's happened, I asked for it to never happen again. And it's something that is a work in progress. And I think he told you he's human and he's not perfect. And we all have bad moments and bad days and things that we regret. And for him to come up here and tell you guys that, I know it wasn't easy. And this is as much progress as I've seen him make in communicating with you guys and with me.
6: Marte back in the lineup for the Diamondbacks, who lose to the Phillies 2-1. Phillies finish August at a Major League best 21-7 that month. Red Sox facing the Mariners at Fenway. They score two in the bottom of the eighth, one in the bottom of the ninth, and then in the bottom of the tenth.
13: Three balls and two strikes. Bases loaded. The payoff. Swing and a high fly ball. Center field. That'll get it done. Off the monster. Eli White will score. And the Red Sox win another impossible ball game. His first Fenway game since May. Trevor Story has a moment made for a long time. 9-8 the final.
6: His sixth career walk-off hit. WEEI with the call. Red Sox the 9-8 win. Orioles a one-run victory. 2-1 over the Rockies. Baltimore moving half game behind the Guardians for the third wildcard spot in the American League. Being honored in Queens, that's next. SportsCenter All Night, it's ESPN Radio.
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4: So you're obviously ordering a waffle at Waffle House. Generally speaking, are you team waffle or team pancake?
19: Team pancake. 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The fight is about to break out. The waitresses don't care. The waiters don't care. And I want a ratio of cigarette to teeth at about 3-1.
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1: 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Over the weekend, Roger Federer inducted into the Tennis Hall of Fame in Newport. On the heels of that, Monday, he was honored in New York at the U.S. Open.
2: It's been incredible, and it gave me a chance to look back at all the incredible people that have helped me along the way, the game that I love so much, what it gave me, and also maybe what I can say is just I had a little boy dare to dream when he was young. So I hope everybody who's young in the stadium, young at home, hopefully they have also a dream and they pursue it with the best ability they can, and it can bring you to a place like here tonight or to Newport to get inducted into the International Tennis Hall of Fame. It was incredible. I loved every minute, and I'm a little sad it's over, actually.
1: Impressive career for Roger Federer, certainly an understatement. 20 major singles titles. He was ranked number one for 310 weeks, including a record 237 consecutive weeks. ESPN analyst Andy Roddick knows about that.
3: His legacy will never go away. A lot of people saw what he did when everyone was watching. I had a front row seat to how he behaved when nobody was watching. And Mirka made that point so thoughtfully during the induction ceremony. He's the type of guy where in a training room, someone leaves a piece of trash without saying anything, he throws it away, right? Like he operates with that sort of thoughtfulness all the time, never forgets names, always looks you in the eye, was never better than anyone outside of the tennis court, only inside of the boundaries. So, listen, he made my life hard for 10 years, and I'll consider him a friend forever. I just love the way he goes about his business. And at the core of everything that he believes in is this love for the game, and I'm happy we had this week, starting last Tuesday here in Newport, and now tonight to celebrate my friend Roger.
4: Be very gracious about him, considering that you said he made your life tough for 10 years. I mean, if this guy never exists, he doesn't come on the scene. You got a few Wimbledons. I mean, you got a few more trophies in the case.
3: That's okay. Listen, Roger spoke about the journey, the camaraderie, the community of tennis. That doesn't often know whether it's a Wimbledon title or not. What we'll share forever is bigger than that. I know he has those relationships all across tennis.
4: So many people, when they watch this guy play tennis, just felt things they'd never felt before watching an athlete.
3: Yeah, he was fantastic. I mean, we talk about his five finals. I was in one of them in 2006. And he could turn any stadium into a home game, even for an American playing here in the U.S. Open final. But it was well-deserved.
1: Andy Roddick, who happens to be the last American man to win a Grand Slam singles title. That was the U.S. Open in 2003. Back to baseball. Padres a 5-0 shutout of the Reds, who are shut out for the 15th time this season. As for the Mets and Rays,
5: the 1-1. Swing and a fly ball, left center field. Mullins racing back at the track. It is gone. Mark Vientos goes deep to left center field in his first game back. He gives the Mets a 2-0 lead in the seventh inning.
1: 880 ESPN New York, 3-2 the final as the Mets get the win.
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6: How good is that? Are you not entertained?
0: Number four.
1: Astros maintain their two-game lead in the division with a win over the White Sox and a first for Nelson Velasquez since joining Houston. KBME.
7: Swings and hammers. Left field. There's your first. How do you like that? Astros take the lead on Velasquez's laser shot to left field.
0: Number three.
1: For Washington, Dalen Lyle with a solo shot in the fifth against the Marlins. Then he put them in front in the seventh. Nationals Radio Network.
8: The 1-0.
7: Lyle cracks one. Deep right field. Back toward the bullpen. And it is gone. Off the facing of the second deck. And the Nationals lead 4-3.
0: Number two.
1: Washington getting two homers from Lyle. Cubs get a three-homer night. Cubs Radio Network.
9: Drilled in the air, deep left field. It's got a chance. Gone. Good call, Ron. You liked the matchup, and so did Alex Bregman. Here's another deep drive. Get out the tape measure. Long gone. Cubs Twins go back-to-back. Alex Bregman with his second of the game. A long drive. Home run to left. His third of the game. And the Cubs with their ninth have just set a team record.
0: Number one.
1: At Fenway, Red Sox and Mariners came down to the 10th. WEEI.
5: Three balls and two strikes. Base is loaded. The payoff. Swing it a high fly ball. Center field. That'll get it done. Off the monster. Eli White will score. And the Red Sox win another impossible ball game. His first Fenway game since May. Trevor Story has a moment made for a long time. 9-8 the final.
1: Boston's first win after trailing by at least three runs in the eighth inning in more than 2 years. It's Tuesday, and it's September. 1st of September is upon us, and so is Unsportsmanlike. Michelle Smallman with Courtney Cronin and David Dennis Jr. I'm Jay Reynolds, back tomorrow with SportsCenter All Night at ESPN Radio.
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2: 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Round out your protection with life, phone, and pet health insurance. Good morning, guys. Do you talk about CompliSol? Is that a Michelle word?
19: I think it is. I haven't heard that rejoin in a long time, and I remember when that started making the waves. And it's
2: Making waves.
19: You are a trendsetter because I think I've used CompliSol to describe the backhanded compliments that people will give each other more than one time. So thank you for being a trendsetter.
2: No problem. David Dennis Jr., are you a CompliSolter or a receiver of a CompliSalt?
23: I'm just a receiver of insults for the most part. The Compli is left behind. Also, hearing that rejoin has really highlighted what kind of weekend you had in Miami. Like, it's kind of like the difference is kind of striking there. You had a party. It was a good time hanging out with Flo Rida, I think, right?
2: Actually, he was at my dinner spot. He sat at the table next to me.
19: Mm-hmm. Only you.
2: How do I end up in these situations? I don't know how I end up in those situations. But I always say, David, and good observation on the voice today, it's a delicate instrument. My voice is a delicate instrument. Mm-hmm. And if I have to talk over things, over loud noises, I lose my voice like that. Mm. And I don't know if you guys have ever been to Miami. A lot of loud music at restaurants.
23: Do tell.
2: At various clubs or establishments. A lounge, perhaps. Mm. I apologize for the voice. But it's almost like we're in mid-season form. You know, it is September 1st, so I'm feeling like we're in mid-season form. I think if anyone is qualified to give a CompliSol to the Rams, it might be me, Michelle Smallman. So I'm going to give one here. The Rams are better at this than anybody else in the NFL. They are better at building teams than anyone in the NFL. That being said, I hope they lose every single game. And a thought came to me last night, guys, and I texted Nuno, one of our amazing producers. We assume that Aaron Donald is going to step back on the football field now that he joined the Rams on a one-year deal, unretired, of course, and be awesome. We assume that we are going to see the version of a 3-time defensive player of the year, an 8-time first team All-Pro, a 10-time Pro Bowler, and a defensive rookie of the year. We assume that he is going to line up with Myles Garrett and be a nightmare. But guys, what happens if he's not? What happens if he's regressed? And I know he said many times that he would not have put himself in this position if he didn't think he was ready to go, if he didn't think that he was back to one of the best players in the NFL, that type of form. But Courtney, is there a chance that Aaron Donald has regressed just a little?
19: I think it's realistic to look at anybody who sat out of football for 2 years and think that it might take them a bit to get up to speed if they get there at all. Aaron Donald certainly feels like a different breed. But even if he's 60% of who he was back when he was winning all those Defensive Player of the Year awards, back when we saw him in 2023, don't you think that his presence alone is going to help the dynamic of that defensive line? If you have him and teams are going to, like, when they see him in there, they're adding, you know, you're adding your guard and your center. You're going to add as much attention as you can to try to help prevent him from destroying and blowing up your backfield. That's going to free up Myles Garrett. That's going to free up Byron Young. That's going to allow the rest of the defensive line, whoever they have maybe coming off the edge blitzing, that's going to allow them to do their job. His presence is a present for this defensive line because it's going to command respect and attention that someone of his pedigree has earned. So even if you're not getting the peak Aaron Donald, which I still don't believe I think he retired not even on top yet. I think he still had an extra gear or two to get to. Totally. And that's the scary part, because when you watch him work out, when you watch all of the things that we've seen over the last couple of years, wondering if this moment was going to happen to where he'd come back to the NFL, I still think this is somebody who's in the peak physical shape of his life, to where just standing there, just being a part of that defensive line, even if you're a decoy, it's going to help the rest of your defense.
23: Cronin, this is I salute you for entertaining this conversation, because I see what's going on here with Smalls.
2: What?
23: We are, over the last 2 days, we're watching the different stages of hating a team. Like, pre-hating a team before the season starts. Yesterday, it was, they're unstoppable. They're the villains. This isn't fair. They may go undefeated. Mm-hmm. All of these things. And now,
2: propping them up in case they fall, David?
23: Yeah, and then after a night sleeping on it, Smalls comes back with, what if they just stink? What if they're just not good after overall? Like, these are the phases of coping with a team that you deeply hate for no fault of the actual player's own, that you deeply hate and hoping that bad things happen for them. This is phase two, which is maybe this just doesn't work out. Maybe Aaron Donald is washed, which, if like, there's no negative to having him on the team. There's like literally no negative. If he's not good, he just won't play a lot. And if he doesn't play a lot, the team can still win a Super Bowl without him playing a lot. And if he plays and just changes the course of one game, he's kind of worth the salary that he's getting. Like, there's no negative of having it. They're not dependent on Aaron Donald to win a Super Bowl. They can win one without him. He is just the extra icing on this very loaded cake of greatness.
2: You don't think it's a fair question to ask if someone who hasn't played football since the 2023 season could regress, and we're expecting him to just come out there firing on all cylinders? You don't think it's fair to wonder, as Courtney said, if it will take a while for him to build that back up and get back to football speed?
23: Yeah, I mean, it's fair to ask. We could ask if he's going to regress, and it's possible that he'll regress. The problem is, it doesn't really matter if he's regressed or not. Like, it is not like a situation in which, if you told me that Aaron Donald played 6 games for the Rams and pulled a hamstring or didn't look good or had 1 sack through 10 games, I don't think that would change how I felt about their chances to win the Super Bowl that much. I would still think of them as the favorites to win the Super Bowl. They were favorites to win the Super Bowl 3 days ago before he signed, and now they're even more favorites. I don't think it is essential for him to be great for them to win a Super Bowl.
19: So he just turned 35 years old in May, and most great pass rushers have 2 primes, the early one and then the one that hits like early to mid 30s. And I went back and looked at some of the numbers from some Hall of Famers, because that's what he's going to be. Aaron Donald, first ballot Hall of Famer, take it to the bank. Reggie White had 16 sacks at age 37. Julius Peppers, another Hall of Famer, had 11 sacks at age 37. Chris Dolman, playing on the interior of the defensive line like Aaron Donald, double-digit sacks multiple years in a row after that 35-year-old threshold. So there's no injury history to think of that's super dominant. Yeah, he had the high ankle sprain in 2022. He had a rib injury, but he wasn't somebody who was chronically dealing with stuff throughout his career that would lead you to believe that when he comes back, man, he might be exposing himself to risk of injury that he would have had anyways at that point of his career. It is a fair question to ask, and I'm glad somebody did, because to act like you can just come right off the couch and go right back into football, sometimes it works. When Joe Flacco did it, it worked. Sometimes it doesn't work when we see guys try to make a comeback after retirement. I don't think it will be an impact on Aaron Donald, because they're not going to be playing him more than 20 to 25 snaps a game, and he's a different breed. And he's earned the benefit of the doubt for us to buy into, hey, you say you're ready to play, you say you're in peak shape, we believe it, and you're going to impact this defensive line no matter how much you play, based on where he's going to be. Like, his presence on this defensive line, whether he's the one wreaking havoc in sacking quarterbacks and getting into the backfield, quarterback hits, pressures, whatever, or if it's freeing up somebody else to do it too.
2: We know that he's an awesome player. And whatever version you get of him, like you guys said, is not going to be a negative. But the expectations are so exponential, they have almost grown out of control. Yesterday, we were talking about, could they go undefeated? That's how good we think this team could be. The fact that we would even consider it, even if it's a small percentage, that's never on the table. Yesterday, Matt and Myron, co-hosts of Matt and Myron, Matt Jones and Myron Medcalf, talked about the opportunity that the Rams have to go undefeated, and have we conflated this too much?
3: Give me the percentage chance that you think the Rams could go undefeated.
6: 68, 70, 68? Potentially.
5: Now, granted,
3: Hold on a second. Do you think there is a 68% chance the Rams are going undefeated?
5: Listen, I wasn't in your math class, so I don't know. Like, maybe it's a little high in the projection. But no, I think it's not.
3: That means if we played this season three times, you're saying you're doing the trigonometry Rams would class go undefeated on me. Twice.
5: You're doing an algebra class on me. I don't know what you just said. But I do think
3: okay,
5: there's...
3: Okay, 888. So I can't... It's
5: possible.
3: Okay, but that's not 68%.
5: Well, what is this possible? What's the percentage of
3: 2%.
5: It's possible? 2%. Okay, somewhere between 2 and 68.
3: Well, there's 66 numbers between 2 and 68.
5: Give me 39. Final answer. 39%.
2: We're all over the board here. 2%, 68%. By the way, that video was very interesting. Did Matt and Myron go to a golf tournament together, you guys? Did you notice that they both had on baseball hats? They both had on kind of like a polo sweater vest, and they had colors that were in the same color story.
19: I think they just like pick up the yin to each other's yang.
2: Is it already pick two bodies, one down. Mind with the
19: I
2: two of them?
19: I think so. I mean, that's the reason that they got a show together, isn't it?
2: They were
19: twinning. Yeah.
2: You know, sometimes
19: colorful backgrounds.
2: Ev, Cece, and I will show up, and we will be in the same color story, and we don't speak about it either. When you do this with people, it's a very intimate setting. You get to know people really well. You start to anticipate them. I just want to point that out. Matt and Myron already anticipate. Well, they had worked together for a while. But, David, when you hear that, somewhere between 2 and 68%, where do you fall on that spectrum, the chances that the Rams could go undefeated this season?
23: I fall deeply concerned with Myron's ability to balance his checkbook. Like, I'm really worried about who's budgeting for him because these numbers he was throwing out here, the utter confusion at his own percentage of 68 and not understanding that that's 2 out of 3 times, essentially. I was really concerned, and he was saying this is a trigonometry. I'm really deeply concerned about Myron and, public education, I think in Minneapolis, where he's from. But like, there are a lot of things that were concerning me more so than the Rams, namely who is making sure that he's not overdrafting every month, because there's some deeply concerning number of things happening in his head.
2: Right also, now. He starts at a 68. He very quickly backed that off by 50%.
23: Went to 39.
19: What did he say, to 2?
2: What was the other one, 38, 39?
23: Yeah,
2: so I don't think he feels very convicted about that take.
19: And we've never seen a team win 17 games in a regular season. Remember that the schedule expanded a couple years ago. It is historically low that a team would go undefeated in the NFL, including this Rams team. Let's not forget what division they play in. The NFC West is loaded. The reigning Super Bowl champ is there. The San Francisco 49ers still have something to say about where they fall in the mix. They're this year's NFC North, and in the eyes of a lot of people that are prognosticating how the powers are going to be spread out throughout the NFC this year. And I mean, even when you look at the DraftKings odds, it's the Rams, Bills, Ravens, Seahawks. There's another team in the NFC West. I find it implausible to think that this team, especially given those first couple weeks where they've got to go to Denver, they've got to go to Philly, they've got Buffalo coming to the crib. Like, they've got an easy stretch afterwards. We pointed that out yesterday. It's week 6 to week 11. That's their bye week. That's where they've got Arizona. They've got the Chargers in there. They've got the Raiders. They'll be okay there. They're not going to go undefeated, nor does anybody with a brain expect them to. And that's okay, because it's really hard to win in this NFL, let alone when you're in a division as competitive as them. But to go ahead and say that they're the Super Bowl favorites representing their own division and representing the conference, I think is a fair bet to make right now.
6: Did you say Myron doesn't have a brain?
2: Wow.
6: He said there's a 68% chance, and you said...
19: And then he backed it off to 2.
6: No, then when he went back up to 39.
19: I love Myron. He knows
6: but he's
19: this.
6: Brainless?
19: But like...
2: Wow, he's like the Scarecrow from Wizard of Oz.
19: The problem here is that when you ask Myron, when you put him on the spot to throw out a number, and he's just like, I didn't really think of this. Let me think of the most random number I can think of. How about 68?
2: No, he panicked for sure.
19: Like, that's not, shame on Matt Jones for putting him on the spot like that and asking Myron to pick a random number, expecting that it's going to actually yield a real result.
6: No, not shame on Matt Jones. Thank you, Matt Jones, for giving us that moment.
2: Thank you, Matt Jones and Myron, for that. Well, a lot of people are assuming that the Rams are going to be laying in confetti in their home stadium on February 14th, Valentine's Day, with the Super Bowl. What happens if they do win another Super Bowl to Matthew Stafford's legacy? How will that be enhanced? We'll talk about that next on Sportsmanlike. 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
8: ABC News, I'm Shiri Preston. Rescue teams with search dogs are still combing through mud, rocks, and debris in Nepal and China, looking for thousands still missing after catastrophic flooding across the Himalayas. Death toll now more than 1,000 people, with nearly 4,000 still missing. In Arizona, officials confirm at least one person is still unaccounted for following the Grand Canyon floods.
9: Two people now confirmed dead after a flash flood ripped through the Grand Canyon. One victim identified as 46-year-old John Giusti, a Texas chiropractor and married father of three. His family saying exploring the Grand Canyon was a long-time dream for John. Officials say more than 80 people have been rescued, many airlifted to safety.
8: That's ABC Sophie Flay. In New York City, two people were attacked by a woman wielding a pair of knives in Times Square. One of the stabbing victims was killed, the other hospitalized. The woman with the knives was shot and killed by police. They described the attack as random and unprovoked. This is ABC News.
24: Here's your Storm Team 20 forecast. A heat advisory remains in effect. Ample sunshine expected today, with daytime highs approaching 101. Southwesterly winds, 8 to 15 miles per hour. Clear skies again tonight, lows level off around 77. High temperatures reach up to 100. Tomorrow, bright sunshine. I'm meteorologist Jennifer Wojcicki on Sports Radio 92.3 FM and 1450 AM. Currently, 77.
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30: Think about the impact that this move can not only have on Aaron Donald, but other people's legacies. Matthew Stafford gets another one. He has an MVP in his back pocket. He becomes top five, top seven quarterback of all time conversation.
2: It's Unsportsmanlike on ESPN Radio. 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Courtney Cronin, David Dennis Jr., Michelle Smallman hanging out with you. And Courtney, I just saw something on my social media timeline.
19: Oh.
2: Did you know that this week, Bears quarterback Caleb Williams is going to be the guest on Hot Ones?
19: I did see that.
2: Caleb Williams versus the Wings of Death. Shout out to Sean Evans, friend of the show, friend in life. How do we think Caleb's going to handle these wings?
19: You know, I don't know if he drinks milk or not, because I know he cut 10 to 15 pounds going into the season, so I don't know what food groups, what if he's, you know, what he's cut out of his diet.
2: Maybe he's lactose intolerant. Who knows?
19: You know, isn't that what you're supposed, and I don't know if I'd ever do well in this challenge, because isn't that what you're supposed to drink if you are getting, if it's getting too hot?
2: Yes.
19: Not water doesn't
2: dairy
19: work.
2: Helps.
19: Ugh. I would last on like level one then. I couldn't do the dairy afterwards.
2: I'm back on whole milk.
19: Girl.
2: Every time I open the internet, it's like, this type of milk is bad. That type of milk is bad. This one's bad for the environment. This one's bad for your body. I'm just like, I can't keep up. Just give me whatever you got. Regular? Sure. Whole? Fine. Skim? Whatever. I don't even care anymore. I've given up. The big milk has defeated me. I don't know what's good,
19: what's worse.
2: Bad.
19: Big milk or big lettuce?
23: Yeah.
2: Big lettuce has had a bad summer, I'll tell you that much.
23: Yeah, maybe that's how Caleb lost 15 pounds, just a big old bag of lettuce at the beginning of the summer. Just dropped the weight.
2: Which one of the three of us do you think would be best equipped to be a champion on Hot Ones, be able to get through the wings of death, the gauntlet?
19: My guess is David.
2: I think David, too.
19: I think the wings, the heat would destroy your voice.
2: Oh, I'd be toast.
19: I'd be out just like after just like 2 seconds because I don't think I could handle the pain. David's from... David lives in Atlanta where they have good wings.
2: I was going to say, a hotbed of great wings.
19: My money's on David. Don't let us down.
23: Yeah, I think I could do it. I think I'm ready. I'm ready for the challenge. I can handle it. I like hot food in general. From, born in Louisiana. It's in my blood.
2: That's right.
23: You know, got the wing, culture here. If I must go to Magic City for a few weeks to practice, I will sacrifice and do that if I need to. But, got to do what we got to do. I think I can handle it. I think I can hold it down. I think also of the entire unsportsmanlike roster, I want to see Evan do it the most. I want to see him try it the most.
19: Ooh.
23: I want to see Evan, try a hot wing and watch him just sort of, get in the fetal position on the floor.
2: Here's the thing that you don't know about Evan. Evan, out of anyone on the show, would make sure he gets to the end. His face could be, his eyeballs could be bleeding from the heat. And Evan would not quit.
23: What I want to see. I want to see him sweating.
2: He would never stop.
23: Sweating through his suit.
2: I would tap out.
23: Snot coming down his nose, all the things, just the pain and on his body as he's trying to eat a wing.
6: As soon as Michelle and Candy eat the bomb, it's over. Yeah, they're not Candy finishing.
2: I don't know. Does Candy like spicy stuff?
6: It doesn't matter. He's not finishing. He's like, what am I doing this for? They're not paying me enough. And then he's leaving.
2: That's the thing. Candy and I would be like, we don't care. Say that we didn't finish it. It doesn't matter to us. Evan, for pride, would do it.
19: Person.
2: Evan would physically hurt himself, but he would finish. Evan does not quit.
23: Everybody finishes, right? Doesn't everybody do, who taps out? Nobody taps out on that thing.
6: A couple
23: right?
6: people have.
2: I think some people have.
23: Tom Holland threw up at the end of his, right?
2: Lot of people throw up.
23: Yeah.
2: It's very bad for you.
19: It's unenjoyable. So I guess we'll see if Caleb throws up.
23: They do it 10 a.m. in the morning. They do it in the morning.
2: So I didn't want to bring this up. What if Caleb taps out? What if he has a bad showing on Hot Ones? What if he gives opposing fans some fodder?
19: Yeah.
2: He could even make it past Wing 3.
19: Do you think that would be what they're chanting at him at every home or every road game?
2: They'd be bringing bottles of hot sauce in the stands to taunt him? That's a risk to go on that show. You have to be brave to go on that show. You also might have to.
23: If you have the clutch gene,
2: that's right.
23: Big concerns about how you handle pressure if you can't finish the wing. I would really wonder about his ability to close in the fourth quarter.
19: Well, I don't know. He seems pretty good at that, so maybe he's good with the closing out the wing.
23: But it gets in your head. It gets in your head. If the wings start to mess with you, then you start to question. Hey, can I really pull this out in the fourth quarter? We got a 2-minute drill. Can I do this? I messed up on hot ones. I don't know if I can do it anymore.
2: Oh, and Sean's from Chicago, huge Bears fan. Mm-hmm. So let's hope he didn't mess with Caleb's psyche.
6: It looks like 12 people have not finished.
2: Oh. Can we get some of the names on the list?
6: DJ Khaled is the most famous one.
2: I was going to say, I know a rapper tapped out.
10: Terrible episode.
6: Bad Bunny.
2: Bad
6: Ice,
2: Bunny?
6: Whoa. Ice
10: That's disappointing.
6: Spice.
2: Hold on. Benito tapped out?
23: Whoa.
6: Lil Yachty.
10: Wait, did you just say Ice Spice? You can't
2: her
10: tap
2: name is
10: out
2: Ice Spice.
10: If your name has spice name in it.
2: No, you have to go by Ice Bland. You can't call yourself Ice Spice and not finish Hot Ones. I'm
23: or
2: sorry.
23: Or just Ice. You could just be Ice.
2: Or you're just Ice. You're just okay, ice. Who else?
6: Jim Gaffigan, the comedian. Mike Epps. Ricky Gervais.
19: Wow. There's some names that I wouldn't feel embarrassed about if I also tapped out. Yeah.
2: Did you say Lil Yachty tapped
23: out? Lil Yachty.
6: Lil Yachty, yep.
19: What were you guys like? You guys think he'd be great at this? Why?
2: I don't know why. I expected more from him.
23: He's from Atlanta, right? Lil Yachty, isn't Lil Yachty from
19: I think he is, but that automatically apparently makes it. Fine. Then, David, you better take the championship home if we're saying just because you're from Atlanta.
2: He's from Mapleton, Georgia.
19: I guess it's a quantifier for greatness.
2: Downside Georgia boy, you can't finish?
11: here's how low the bar is. DJ Khaled tapped out after three wings. So as long as you get the four, you're better.
19: What level of hot are you starting at?
11: Not hot at all.
2: No, on the Scoville ratings, it's very low to start. Some even say the early sauces can taste sweet. But then what would you say, Pat? Maybe around six, seven? If I'm Evan today, 6, 7. That's when it really starts to ratchet up.
11: Yeah, it starts to.
10: And then eight is the worst one.
11: Yeah, that's the bomb.
10: And then they kind of come down. 9, 10 are still bad, but not quite as bad as 8.
2: But then they do the dab.
23: What's number 8 called?
11: The bomb. Beyond insanity.
23: Yeah, I just liked hearing you say the bomb a bunch.
11: That's what it's called.
23: No, just, what is it? What is it again?
11: The bomb. Beyond insanity.
23: Okay. Cool.
2: You know, you can buy the Hot Ones case and do it yourself. One time I was at a party and people were doing it. I elected not to because I knew I wouldn't be good at it. I didn't want to ruin. You're not going to ruin my night. But maybe we do that.
23: I think you should throw a Hot Ones party.
19: I think it'd be a
23: you
19: good. That's totally ECHC next year.
2: I was
19: going
2: to say, maybe we bring it to ECHC or to our holiday hang.
19: Yeah.
2: Hmm.
23: There's a holiday hang?
19: Do it on a Friday, so in case anybody has like horrific indigestion the next day, you don't have to come here at 4 in the morning.
2: I like where your head's at, Courtney. All right, well, coming up next here on Unsportsmanlike, we need to get to this Dan Orlovsky sound because Dan Orlovsky said something pretty bold yesterday about how Matthew Stafford's legacy could be impacted if the Rams win another Super Bowl while he's under center. 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
2: 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We've pushed this off long enough. We've got to get to this Dan Orlovsky sound. Aaron Donald returning to the Rams, unretiring. He's joining Myles Garrett on that defensive line. No big deal. And we're assuming that the Rams are going to get to and probably win the Super Bowl in their home stadium on Valentine's Day. And we've talked about what that would do for this organization, but let's drill in on what that would mean for Matthew Stafford specifically and his legacy. This is a guy who's already won one Super Bowl. He's been an MVP, comeback player of the year, three-time Pro Bowler. Pat loves that one. He's the NFL passing yards leader, the NFL passing touchdowns leader. What happens if he adds a second Super Bowl to that resume? Here's our Dan Orlovsky.
9: Think about the impact that this move can not only have on Aaron Donald, but other people's legacy.

0: conglomerate of, let's say, like Dan Marino, Aaron Rodgers, Johnny Unitas. That's top seven right there. Like, who are you bumping off that list? I understand the accomplishments that Matthew Stafford has garnered since he moved from Detroit, was traded, went to the Rams, won them a Super Bowl immediately, and has had this team in the mix just about every single year since then. The thought of him being in the top five, top seven quarterback conversation upon winning another Super Bowl is lunacy. And I love Dan. And I love Dan for this take because it gives us something to talk about. The number one thing people will discredit Matthew Stafford for, right or wrong, he's going to get the Jalen Hurts treatment here, welcome to it, is you won a Super Bowl with the super team. They went out and got Myles Garrett. They went out and got Aaron Donald. Mm-hmm. And then you win the Super Bowl? Of course you win the Super Bowl. No matter what he does this season, they're going to look at the coach. They're going to say, Sean McVay, of course you won a Super Bowl. He's your head coach. He will be a top 10, top 15 quarterback at worst if they win another one. And that's how he can go down in history. And that is a damn fine place to be. But top five, top seven, with those names I just gave you, I think that there is a very difficult argument to make when it comes to Matthew Stafford based on the longevity argument, the super team narrative, and that traffic jam, frankly, that he faces with the guys ahead of him.
1: Yeah, this is I get what Dan was doing here, but it actually kind of backfires because now we spent the next 24 hours talking about what Matthew Stafford does not do, right? Like we're like chipping away at him because when you're talking like top 10, like the top four or five, like Courtney said, solidified. After that, you're kind of splitting hairs with a lot of these dudes. And when you split those hairs, you find out a lot of times that Matthew Stafford does not measure up to some of these other dudes because like the Rams thing, yes, he won the Super Bowl, he's won the MVP. But we also got to remember he spent the first half of his career not really winning that much with Detroit while also having one of the greatest wide receivers of all time in Megatron at his disposal throughout that entire time. Like, again, it sounds like we're disparaging Matthew Stafford. He's had an incredible career. It is going to be a Hall of Fame career. It is going to be top 10 to 15. That's fine. Like, we can leave it at that and let it be fine without having to go overboard with this dude being top five, top seven, because I think most people, without even blinking or thinking twice, can name five to seven quarterbacks better than Matthew Stafford.
0: Has he ever been considered the undisputed best player at his position?
2: It's so funny you say that because that's where my mind went. Mm-hmm. Those guys that you mentioned, the Mannings, the Bradys, and I know that they played against one another, so that's a nuanced conversation. When we rank the quarterbacks, Matthew Stafford's never number one.
0: Even in the MVP year.
2: When we're talking Mahomes, yeah. We're talking Allen or Lamar. Mm-hmm. Matthew Stafford in that list, top five, certainly top three on some people's lists. He's never definitively number one. He's not the best quarterback of his era. So if he's not the best quarterback of his era, how could he be a top five quarterback all time?
0: And even if he gets two rings, you have to think about the other quarterbacks who have accomplished that feat. Drew Brees in that mix, Brett Favre, Steve Young, John Elway.
2: So that's the group I was wondering if he jumps over with this second win.
0: But I look at those guys, and they had longer stretches of play where they were the undisputed GOAT of their time period, the best guy playing at that time. He wins an MVP last year. We're still talking about Josh Allen and Lamar Jackson as the best quarterbacks in the NFL. Look at not that this is the be-all, end-all, but go look at the top 10 list that came out in the summer. Jeremy Fowler, when he pulled execs, scouts, coaches, what have you. Matthew Stafford was further down the list than this argument would even give it credit for. Mm-hmm. Josh Allen was number one. He has never been considered. There's a lot of revisionist history, I think, that goes on with Matthew Stafford because it's like, finally, he gets to L.A., he has a competent coaching staff, he has a team that's built to win, and he wins right away. He does what he was brought there to do. But there were all of those years after being drafted out of Georgia in Detroit where he didn't win anything. There were bad teams. And if you think about a quarterback you're saying is top five, top seven all time, that is the transcendent talent. That's the guy who is scheme transcendent, coach transcendent, offensive line transcendent. Doesn't matter who you have around you. That puts you in a category where you have to be able to lift everyone at any given time, no matter the circumstances. He's had a long career in the NFL. His longevity is incredible. But he has not done that throughout the entire stretch, which, if you're saying top five, top seven, you're saying undisputed, you were one of You're among the best to ever do this. No one can ever poke a hole in

0: your resume, and that's just not the case with him.
1: What, just to simplify it, what is the Matt Stafford era of the NFL? What would you say? What was the time where it was like, yeah, this is Matt Stafford? Mm-hmm. Like, because we went from Breeze, Manning, Brady, directly to Mahomes, Allen, Jackson. Like, yeah, that was, those are so pretty much the two eras that happened during the Stafford career. And at no point was Matthew Stafford the guy that we talked about as the guy defining that era. It was always at least three dudes above him. Now, he may have been four. He may have been right outside the club, but he was not one of those top three dudes at any point we're talking about the era. No, like, we're not going to look back on the last 15 years of the NFL and say that was the Matt Stafford era. Absolutely not.
2: So you're saying he's behind the velvet rope outside next to the bouncer?
1: He's kind of, no, he's like, he might be like, you know, he's kind of in the club, he ain't in VIP. Like,
2: he didn't get bottle service?
1: He's not getting bottle service. It's like when Mahomes and Brady and then walk in the club, the DJ's like, boom, boom, boom, look who's in the club. Oh, when Stafford's in, it's like, oh, Matthew Stafford's here too. Like, it's cool. But nobody's making the DJ's not making the announcement that he's walking in the club.
0: This sounds dumb, but does bringing Aaron Donald to LA hurt Matthew Stafford's legacy in any way?
2: No.
0: I don't think it does, but I know that there's going to be detractors that say he wins a second Super Bowl. It's the super team argument. It's what other athletes and other sports have gotten. You join forces, or forces join with you, and you are the monstars out there, what we called this team, the assembly of talent that they have. It's good. People are going to look at Matthew Stafford and say, of course you won. You had to win. You should have won with that group. I don't think that part's fair, but if you're going to size him up in the grand scheme of all the great quarterbacks who have ever done this, he would have to keep playing until Tom Brady age, win one or two more Super Bowls, another MVP in there, to crack top seven in that realm. And if you're just, that's literally just going off of numbers of what other people have ahead of him and what the stretch of those other quarterbacks who either won one or two Super Bowls, the Elways, the Breeze, Brett Favre, Steve Young, those guys. It's a hard list to even be mentioned in that list of people is a big deal. But I don't know that he will ever be considered above any of those guys we mentioned, let alone the top five, because you've seen it just more recently than you have over the entire stretch of his career.
2: I think if he didn't have that first one in his back pocket, absolutely. Aaron Donald and Myles Garrett, quite frankly, going there would hurt this argument for Matthew Stafford. But because he has that first one in his back pocket and he's coming off an MVP season, so them joining this team, it's not like they're carrying him or covering up for any deficiencies that he had in his game. He's operating at the highest level. He's the best player in the NFL.
0: Yeah.
2: And he's doing it late in his career.
0: And I am all for that. But to say top five, top seven, I don't know if he has enough time left, frankly, to be able to prove that, because it's going to take more than one season for him to jump somebody on that list.
2: She's Courtney Cronin, David Dennis Jr. also hanging out. I'm Michelle Smallman. And coming up next, guys, Lane Kiffin, he's in the news, shocker. He continues to say his decisions are about the team, not about his reputation. But are we buying it? We'll tell you next on Unsportsmanlike, presented by Progressive Insurance.
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2: And let's talk some college football here on Unsportsmanlike. David Dennis Jr., Courtney Cronin, I'm Michelle Smallman. Lane Kiffin is always at the center of the conversation and sometimes the controversy. And this time, he's at the center of both because we have some legalities happening in college football. NFL rookies were seeking a fifth year of college eligibility. And the SEC, amongst other conferences, have come out saying that they oppose it. Lane Kiffin is at the center of that storm because he was one of the coaches, mainly the coach, that was bringing these players to his program. Tight end Daquan Wright, who was released by the Cleveland Browns, is the main example. He was going to join his former coach, Lane Kiffin, when he was with Ole Miss, at his new post in LSU. Lane Kiffin had a press conference, and he spoke about one of the reasons why he felt comfortable pursuing former NFL rookies and bringing them back to LSU.
18: So I met with our leadership committee of our players, and I asked them, what's your team? What do you want to do? If these players are allowed to be added to rosters, what do you want to do? And every one of them was emphatic about they can help us win, bring them. And, you know, we understand that, you know, we have a team that's practiced together, worked together all offseason, but one of them said, hey, this is how it works at the next level, and this is how the real world works. You know, there aren't days you can't bring employees into certain jobs to help the company. So that made me feel a little better in the struggle and being torn back and forth. And so we'll wait to this week to see if there's any more guidance and the question whether myself as the head coach of football and will football follow SEC orders. I said it earlier this morning when asked. Of course we will.
2: David, the player signed off on it, so it helped Lane with the struggle. How do you feel about that? Are you buying it?
1: Lane Kiffin is the master, and has mastered this because he's had so much practice at acting as if the thing that he was always going to do that serves Lane Kiffin was a tough choice. This is the thing that he always does. Oh, I didn't want to leave for a better situation. I thought about it, but finally, I've discovered that the weather was better in this place, or, you know, I had this epiphany that came to me in the middle of the night, or my players wanted this, so I'm going to make this tough decision that, oh, by the way, is going to benefit me in the long run. This is Lane Kiffin. This is what he does. You think if he didn't want those players there, he would go to his team and say, guys, what do you think? He would put his foot down and say, I don't want to do this. Lane Kiffin only cares about the pursuit of making Lane Kiffin great and going into a podium and in front of people and describing why he made the decision and acting like it was a tough choice. This was never a tough choice for Lane Kiffin. Once the news wire came down and it said, you can do something to make yourself have a better chance of winning a national championship, he was all in and locked in on this. This is what he does.
0: Instead of preparing for the game that they have against Clemson in their Death Valley, the Saturday, you know, pretty big game, season opener. Mm-hmm. Last year they win. It was a great way to set the tone. And then obviously the season fell apart for LSU. But in this week, he's focusing on all of the stuff that's not dealing with the game plan itself for Clemson. Imagine if they lose that game. Mm-hmm. Imagine if they come out flat. I don't know why he's doing this, but he's putting such enormous pressure on himself in a year where he should be trying to feign all of that and say, look, it's a 12-team college football playoff. We've got a $40 million roster. We're in a competitive conference. We're trying to get into the mix. We're, you know, an AP top 25 team in the top 15. We're getting there. But now him doing all of this and taking the focus away from the actual games at hand puts even more pressure on him in year one to make the CFP and to go win a national championship. I don't know why he's doing this. Why would you be willing? It's a weird exercise of attempting to raise the stakes on yourself and not let anybody else from the outside do it. It's like he's either trying to beat us to the punch or he's just insane. This makes no sense. And what do you think those players are going to say? What do you think? Do you think they're going to disagree with him? They could be off the team. They could lose their role.
2: It really muddies the waters of college football. No. Of course they're going to say yes. They want to win.
0: It's what he said up there was disingenuous because he's coming across like, look, like my guys are okay with this. I don't know why you guys, meaning the SEC, meaning the rest of college football, are operating in the court of common sense, but he keeps trying to play the victim in all of this. And that's the frustrating part, because anytime he gets in front of an open mic, what comes out of his mouth, it's nonsensical to the rest of us who live in reality. But to Lane, living in Lane land, he's being victimized. His team is being victimized because they're trying to play within the quote unquote rules, which have since been changed. Yet he's like, well, no, you only changed them recently. We should be able to abide by what we believe are the rules, what we believe is reality. Everybody else is doing it one way, yet he thinks his way is the right way. And that's what drives me insane when it comes to Lane Kiffin, because what are we not talking about? The Clemson game. Why are we not talking about it? Because of him and his decisions this week to make everything about this week other than the week one opener.
2: Yeah, he's got a lot of agita for a guy who signed, what, a $91 million contract? But the question remains, what's Lane going to do? So he and the SEC, they're waiting to hear how this plays out. Thursday, there is a court case. A judge signed a show cause order that requires the SEC and NCAA to explain why the new penalties associated with their pro-athlete rules don't put them in contempt of court. And in violation of the judge's previous ruling of the case, the judge can either uphold the temporary restraining order, which prohibits the SEC and Greg Sankey, their commissioner, from punishing schools like LSU if they play a football player who's added to the roster, like Daquan Wright, after signing with an NFL team, or they can reverse the decision. Rosters are due on Friday. What is Lane Kiffin going to do? He was asked that question yesterday.
18: A lot of athletes filed these injunctions or temporary restraining orders around the country against the NCAA that were in this fifth year, and felt their attorneys and them felt they should get that year back because of the NCAA not handling it properly. So as they started to win these cases, obviously, then came in conference rules. And so I don't think it was much very much surprise. If you're those kids' attorneys or those kids, they feel they have a court order saying they can play. And now if they're restricted by someone to not, you know, they brought a court order against the conference. So there's no intent, nor there ever was, to not play, to play somebody that we're not supposed to in order of an SEC rule. So I think, again, I'm not the spokesperson. I think now you're waiting to see Thursday. You know, the SEC had a stance, made a rule. A judge felt that they couldn't do that to the players. So we'll be practicing, focused on Clemson, and spending our time on that all week.
2: Focus on Clemson, Courtney.
0: I tuned out about halfway through that because the word salad that he is just vomiting at that moment at the mic, none of it made any sense. At the end, he circles back to, we're still going to be focused on Clemson, whether they play or whether they don't play. We're going to abide by the rules. But he's trying to talk himself into this, trying to make it sound sensical.
2: No, he's trying to talk us, we, the royal we, into this. Right, David? It seems like he's trying to justify what he wants to do.
1: Yeah, according to called this disingenuous. This is the most genuine version of Lane Kiffin.
0: Yeah. Disingenuous to people who live in reality, because what he's trying to say makes no sense.
2: This is authentically him, though.
1: This is authentic Lane Kiffin. This is the Lane Kiffin. I don't know about him. Does the hand thing. Oh, well, they want to do this. He wants to play. This is what he wants to do.
0: Anytime it goes like this.
1: Right. Yeah, like the 50 Cent meme. Like, what me for? Like, that's what he does. Like, he's acting like he just wanders into a court injunction, and now he's got this thing going on. He knows what he's doing. He wants these players on his team no matter what.
2: He does feign. How did I end up here?
1: Right.
2: I don't know.
1: I don't know. I'm just Lane Kiffin.
2: We're on Sports Alike.
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6: From ABC News, I'm Sherry Preston. Right in the middle of one of the busiest intersections in the world, a fatal stabbing. ABC's Hannah Batta has the latest on what happened in New York's Times Square when a woman stabbed two people in what's described as a random and unprovoked attack.
24: Police say 49-year-old Pamela Cisneros pulled two knives from a red Target bag and began her attack. Police say her first victim was a 68-year-old man who had just stepped out of the subway, standing with his wife, waiting to cross the street. Just 20 seconds later, the next attack, one block north. A 32-year-old woman was stabbed in the stomach. She later died at the hospital.
6: And then police moved in, first tasing Cisneros, then when she lunged at officers with the knives, they shot and killed her. Death toll from the flooding in Nepal and China has now passed 1,000 people, with almost 4,000 still missing. Death toll from Grand Canyon flooding, 2, with one unaccounted for. Dan Evans was one of those airlifted out. He has hiked the canyon for years.
25: It sounded like a train, which is unusual for the canyon. It's pretty quiet down there generally. It just sounded like boulders were falling down the canyon, like maybe a train was coming and it was getting closer and closer.
6: Storm preps now underway in Texas.
26: Use this as an opportunity to get prepared. This is the first tropical storm that Texas has faced this calendar year.
6: Texas Governor Greg Abbott, as Edward approaches the Gulf Coast, Houston could get a lot of rainfall. 30 years after the murder of rapper Tupac Shakur, Dwayne Davis has been convicted of murder for his involvement. Derek Stanton performed with Tupac years ago.
27: Dwayne Davis convicted himself, y'all. You know what I mean? The only reason we're even here today is because Dwayne Davis felt the need to profit off of his crimes. And so we're thankful that he did that, because now we have the day of justice like we have in today.
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28: From the WMAY newsroom, I'm Greg Hallbleib. Cooling centers are open throughout Springfield during regular business hours as the heat index values reach above 100 degrees through the rest of the week. City's designated cooling centers include the municipal centers east and west downtown, as well as the Lincoln Library, the Office of Community Relations on Grove Street on the city's east side, St. John's Breadline, the main Salvation Army campus on Clear Lake Avenue, Washington Street Mission, Helping Hands, and Intricate Minds on North Grand Avenue. Hours are listed on the city website. National Weather Service has issued a heat advisory for central Illinois until Thursday evening. Highs will continue to peak above 90 degrees through Labor Day. They'll fall to highs in the 80s early next week. Northbound 11th Street in Springfield is detoured today at South Grand Avenue. City crews are working on a water line. Lanes will be closed until the road surface repairs are complete. More at WMAY.com.
4: Greg, thank you very much. Good morning, everyone. It's the Morning Huddle on Sports Radio 92.3 and 1450. First day of September. We have made it through the dog days, right? I think we're in September now. The dog days are now behind us, although it's hard to say that when the heat index values are over 100 yesterday, again today, and it looks like tomorrow as well. And that heat index advisory, or the heat advisory in effect through Thursday, I wonder if it's going to go even further into the week, because it sure doesn't seem like on Friday we are going to get much relief, which is not good for high school football. Week three action coming up. And we've got you covered with three games on Sports Radio 92.3 and 1450. We've got Sacred Heart Griffin at Southeast Friday, 7 o'clock kickoff. John Allison Show starts our pregame coverage at 6 on 970 AM WMAY. Chatham Glenwood is at U-High, 6:30 pregame kickoff at 7. And because Rochester is not playing this week, we've got a game on 97.7 FM WMAY. Jacksonville is at Springfield High, 6:30 pregame, and the kickoff will get underway at 7 o'clock. So three games on three of our Woodward stations, and we are looking forward to another great week of high school football. All right, let's get to your forecast. Right now, 76 degrees at 6:05. Here's your News Channel 20 Storm Team forecast from meteorologist Matt Bednar.
7: Dangerous heat is in the area for the next several days, as we have a heat advisory in effect until 7 p.m. on Thursday, and I wouldn't be surprised if that gets extended into parts of the weekend. We'll have a high today around 100, which is possible to break our daily high temperature record, which is 102 in the capital city. But otherwise, we'll see. Feels like conditions get around 105 with sunny skies and staying calm. For tomorrow, we'll see a very similar forecast, sunny skies and temperatures right around 100, feeling up to 105. With New Channel 20 Storm Team Forecast, I'm meteorologist Matt Bednar.
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4: NFL practice squad signees yesterday included Rochester's Hank Beatty to the Titans, Sacred Heart Griffin's Nick Broeker with Buffalo, the Cyclones' Albert Ukwuabunam and Will Putnam of Glenwood to the Raiders, the Rams signed Jacksonville's Blake Hance, and Decatur's Jacardia Wright to Seattle. Major League Baseball, it was bombs away for the Cubs in the opener of a four-game series against Milwaukee.
9: This is the way I make my living.
10: Yeah,
9: if you're going to lob it, I'm going to whack it.
10: And
9: that's
10: bomb. Exactly
9: what Bregman just did, a long drive, home run to left, his third of the game, and the Cubs, with their ninth, have just set a team record. Most homers in a game in franchise history.
4: The Cubs also hit 62 home runs in the month of August, which sets a National League record for the most home runs in any month. Clay Holmes delivered six shutout innings as Chicago hammered Milwaukee 17-3. The win moves the Cubs to within seven games of Milwaukee for the NL Central lead. Matthew Boyd pitches for the Cubs against the Brewers tonight at 6:40 on Sports Radio 92.3 and 1450. Houston defeated the White Sox 6-3. Sam Antonacci had a 1-for-4 night at the plate with a walk. The Guardians were idle, so Chicago's division lead over Cleveland is now three games. Sean Burke takes the mound for the Sox at Houston tonight at 7:10. After a day off, the Cardinals are in Los Angeles to play the Dodgers tonight at 9:10. Michael McGreevy pitches for St. Louis. High school volleyball, a state-ranked matchup. Rochester defeated Williamsville 25-19, 27-25. Also posting two set wins, Sacred Heart Griffin defeated New Berlin, Athens over Leroy. Edinburgh topped Riverton, Hillsboro beat Auburn. Boys soccer scoreboard, Williamsville blanked Riverton 1-0. Rochester shut out Lincoln 8-0. High school football, Friday night at 7 o'clock on Sports Radio 92.3 FM and 1450 AM. It's Sacred Heart Griffin at Springfield Southeast. 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
4: 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It is 10 minutes after 6 o'clock on this Tuesday, your first day of September 2026. Coming up on the Morning Huddle this morning at 7:10, Chatham Glenwood football coach James Dombacher rejoins the program on the Springfield Clinic Orthopedics Hotline. James led Glenwood to a victory over Alton on Friday, 34-14, his first victory as head coach of the Titans. At 7:35, Petersburg Porta football coach Lonnie McAnally will join the Morning Huddle on the Springfield Clinic Orthopedics Hotline. The Blue Jays are 2-0 after beating Olympia 18-16 on the road last Friday. Tough task coming up this Friday. They will take on defending conference champion Williamsville, that game in Menard County, Friday at 7 o'clock. At 8:10, Greg Hallbleib, news director at WMAY, sidekick on AM Springfield. And also, he's becoming the voice of Senator football. He called the first two Springfield football games on Sports Radio 92.3 and 1450. And he's going to call a third Springfield High game Friday, Springfield versus Jacksonville. That game is going to be on 97.7 FM. WMAY. So Greg will join me in the Green Audi Studios at 8:10. We'll talk some Sangamo Conference football at 8:35. My goodness, the Cubs belted the Brewers in game one of their four-game series last night. We had a bunch of Central State 8 football players sign with NFL teams to be a part of their practice squad. Just a couple of the headlines on this Tuesday morning on Sports Radio 92.3 and 1450.
13: It's time for the first pitch as Darren offers opening thoughts and sets up the lineup for today's Morning Huddle.
4: Well, this list just reminds you the great football that we have in the Central State 8. These young men are keeping their NFL dreams alive by signing with NFL teams to be a part of their practice squads. Six former Central State 8 football players signed those deals yesterday, including a couple of former Sacred Heart Griffin players. Nick Broeker, offensive lineman, returns to the Buffalo Bills. Albert Okuabunam, he is going to be with the Las Vegas Raiders. And Chatham Glenwood's Will Putnam also signing with the Raiders practice squad. Rochester's Hank Beatty, let go by the Titans, returns to Tennessee on their practice squad. The Rams have signed Jacksonville's Blake Hance, and Decatur's Jacardia Wright has signed with Seattle. Let's go to Major League Baseball. Seven games out of the next 10 for the Chicago Cubs will be against the team they are looking up at in the standings, the Milwaukee Brewers. Last night was game one of a four-game series at Wrigley Field. The Cubs started last night, 8 games out of first place in the National League Central. Milwaukee went with their talented left-hander Kyle Harrison, dominant at home, not so much on the road. He opposed the Cubs right-hander Clay Holmes, who has been money since acquired by Jed Hoyer at the trade deadline. Well, the tone for this game, my goodness, was set in the first inning. Quite a storyline was created by the Cubs in the first inning. And it all started with Tyrone Taylor, who used to play for the Brew Crew, and a guy that mashes left-handed pitching. He was at the plate with Seiya Suzuki on base.
9: Gonna drive left field. This ball's got a chance. Get out the tape measure. Long gone. The former Brewer, Tyrone Taylor, with a two-run homer, and the Cubs lead 2-0.
4: You knew it was going to be the Cubs' night when this guy hits a home run.
9: In Wisconsin, deep drive by Nico Horner. Cubs are going to go back-to-back.
0: After a series of breaking balls to Nico, he finally gets that fastball, and it's in the same spot that Taylor's was. Top of the zone, but not up out of the zone, and that's what you have to do, is get that ball just in the zone. Put a good swing on it, Nico with home run number 8.
4: Ron Coomer is really good as a radio analyst. Not much gets by him. Worked so well with Pat. Great job by Coomer right there, breaking down that Horner home run. 3-0 Chicago. Later on in the first inning, Carson Kelly at the plate with Michael Bush on base.
9: And Carson hits a ground ball, base hit. This is going to drive in a run. Bush comes in to score. And it's a big first inning. The Cubs lead 4-0.
0: Good at bats. Kelly gets his pitch away and hooks it back through the middle, just to the pull side of the mound, and that's the gap in the infield for all hitters. Not straight up the middle, but just to the pull side of the mound, and that's right where he hits this ball, and he drives in Michael Bush for the 4th run of the inning. How about that?
4: It would be a 4-run first inning, and the first of 5 innings that the Cubs would put a crooked number on the board against Milwaukee. So 4-0, Cubs going to the bottom of the second inning. Seiya Suzuki back on base in front of Alex Bregman.
9: And the left-hander Harrison is set, and the 2-2. Drilled in the air, deep left field. It's got a chance. It's gone. Good call, Ron. You liked the matchup, and so did Alex Bregman.
4: 376-foot home run for Bregman, a 2-run homer. It was 6-0 Cubs, and we're still in the bottom of the second inning. Now it's time for Seiya Suzuki to have a little more fun. He scored twice in the ball game, just walking home, thanks to teammates hitting home runs. So now he knows how to hit the long ball.
9: There's a swing and a drive, right center field, pretty well hit. Mitchell going back, near the fence, that ball is gone. Seiya Suzuki, just to the right of dead center. And the Cubs are playing long ball tonight. That's their 4th home run. And they have taken a 7-0 lead. Number 24 for Seiya.
4: So that's 4 home runs for the Cubs. Make it 5 later on in the 4th inning when Bregman hit another home run. It would be 9-0 Cubs after 4 innings. Milwaukee picked up a 2-run home run in the 7th, but it was still 9-2 in favor of the Cubs. And Milwaukee at that point, down 7 in the 7th, brought in a position player to pitch, Andrew Vaughn. But the Cubs sure did not let up. Carson Kelly homered in the bottom of the 7th inning. Miguel Amaya on base in front of Matt Shaw later on in the bottom of the 7th.
9: Deep drive to left. It's going to be a long home run for Matt Shaw. All the way on to Waveland Avenue. The crowd loves it. And Shaw gets his fifth home run of the year.
4: Cubs would lead 13-2 after the bottom of the seventh inning. It was 13-3 entering the bottom of the eighth inning, and the position player Vaughn was still on the mound for Milwaukee facing Michael Conforto.
0: And when a game gets out of whack, you don't want to use it.
9: Deep fly ball to right off the bat of Conforto. It's going to be a long home run. Conforto, a three-run home run. And the Cubs now have a very lopsided lead of 16-3.
4: So eight home runs for the Cubs ties a franchise record for home runs in a game. And they had a chance to break that record. Alex Bregman, who has already homered twice in the ball game, was back at the dish in the bottom of the eighth.
9: This is the way I make my living.
0: Yeah,
9: if you're going to lob it, I'm going to whack it.
0: And
9: that's
0: bomb.
9: Exactly what Bregman just did. A long drive, home run to left. His third of the game, and the Cubs, with their ninth, have just set a team record. Most homers in a game in franchise history.
4: Alex Bregman, a three-home-run game. He drove in four, and the Chicago Cubs belted the Milwaukee Brewers 17-3. For the Cubs, 17 runs on 20 hits, no errors, 11 left, 3-for-10 with runners in scoring position. For the Brew Crew, 3-9-1 their line score. They left six on base. Kyle Harrison took the loss. He's 10-4. Nine earned runs in 3 2/3 innings. He gave up five home runs. Clay Holmes, spectacular again for the Cubs. He is now 6-6. Six shutout innings, five hits, two walks with eight strikeouts. He threw 101 pitches to get those 18 outs. The Cubs also set a National League record for most home runs in a single month by hitting 62 in the month of August. It's almost kind of remarkable. The Cubs hit nine home runs and Pete Crow Armstrong hit zero. He went 1-for-5 with a run scored, but Seiya Suzuki, 3-for-5, three runs scored and a homer. Alex Bregman, three homers and six at-bats, four RBI. Taylor went 4-for-6 with a homer, two runs, and three RBI. Carson Kelly had a three-hit game. So that was quite a way to start the four-game series. Cubs 17, Milwaukee 3. Game 2 of the series coming up tonight on Sports Radio 92.3 and 1450. We'll join the Cubs Radio Network for pregame at 6:05, the first pitch at 6:40, and it's going to be Matthew Boyd pitching for the Chicago Cubs. So the Cubs are now seven games in back of Milwaukee for first place in the NL Central, and despite their lopsided win, they are still tied with Philadelphia for the number one wild card in the National League. Home field is up for grabs in that wild card series between these two. Philadelphia won in Arizona over the Diamondbacks 2-1. The Chicago White Sox, game one of a four-game series in Houston against the Astros. Peter Lambert, the starting pitcher for Houston, Anthony Kay for the Chicago White Sox. Houston took a 1-0 lead in the bottom of the third inning. In the top of the fourth, the White Sox were looking to tie up the game with Chase Meidroth at the plate.
0: A 1-1. There's a base hit. Left field. Colson around third's going to score, and it's a tie ball game. Chase Meidroth with a soft single into left. It's 1-1.
4: White Sox would take the lead on a bases-loaded walk drawn by Mune Murakami. Meidroth scored, and the White Sox had a 2-1 lead heading to the bottom of the fourth inning. In the bottom of the fourth, former Cubs first-round pick Cam Smith was on base. And at the plate, former Cub and Cardinal outfielder Nelson Velasquez.
0: A 1-1. Swing and a drive, left field, and it's way out of here. And the Astros lead 3-2. Nelson Velasquez with a bomb, his fifth of the year.
4: Astros took a 3-2 lead. It was 4-2 Houston in the fifth. Christian Walker drew a bases-loaded walk, and the Astro lead was two runs. In the bottom of the fifth inning, two runners on base for Cam Smith.
0: The pitch. Swing and a drive out into left. That's trouble. It's going to get to the wall. Alvarez and Paredes will score. It's a double for Cam Smith, and it's now 6-2 Houston.
4: Yeah, that was a big blow in the ball game. Anthony Kay, 4 2/3 innings, 6 hits, 6 runs, 5 earned with 5 strikeouts. The White Sox got a run back in the top of the seventh.
0: 1-2. There's a deep drive to right, a line shot home run off the lefty. His 10th off a lefty. And number 29, he's tied for the team lead with Vargas and Murakami. What a night he's had. It's 6-3.
4: He being Colson Montgomery, who went 2-for-3 with a couple of walks and that home run. But that would be it for the White Sox offense. They lose to the Astros 6-3. The White Sox, 3 runs, 5 hits, 1 error. They stranded 14 on base and went 1-for-8 with runners in scoring position. Sam Antonacci went 1-for-4 with a walk in the ballgame. For the Astros, 6 runs, 8 hits, 2 errors, 6 left. They went 3-for-12 with runners in scoring position. Anthony Kay was the losing pitcher for Chicago. He is now 9-7. Game 2 of the 4-game set down in Houston tonight. Sean Burke will be the starting pitcher for the Southsiders against the Astros. Pitch number 1 will be delivered at 7:10. The St. Louis Cardinals had the day off yesterday. The Redbirds are in Chavez Ravine to take on the Dodgers. First pitch tonight at 9:10 Central Time. Michael McGreevy, the right-hander, will pitch for Oliver Marmol's Redbirds. And I'm assuming the starting catcher tonight will be Leo Bernal, the 22-year-old. The anticipation is he will be called up to the big leagues for the first time for tonight's game, which makes you believe he'll probably be the starting catcher tonight. Jimmy Crooks is expected to be sent back to AAA Memphis. So Bernal, Herrera, and Pajes will be the Cardinal catchers for this series against Los Angeles. Leo Bernal, among all the really good prospects the Cardinals have at the catching position or catchers in the majors, many believe he is the best defensive catcher. He has a very strong arm. Herrera has struggled throwing out base runners. This guy has that quick pop time, strong arm, someone that controlled the running game a little better. We'll see how much he hits. Had a career year at Memphis this year, hitting .279 with 16 homers and 77 RBI. If the Cardinals can get great defense out of Bernal, that is what they're looking for, and any offense is an absolute bonus. So Cardinals and Dodgers tonight, 9:10, first pitch at Dodger Stadium. High school sports, there are actually a couple of boys' soccer games played despite the heat, and Rochester all over Lincoln, 8-0. Williamsville edged Riverton 1-0. The big volleyball match last night, and this is a matchup of two ranked teams, Rochester over Williamsville, 25-19, 27-25. You can check out the highlights of this match at channel1450.com. Also last night, two set wins. Sacred Heart Griffin over New Berlin. Athens got by Leroy. Edinburgh topped Riverton. And Hillsborough beat Auburn. That's a look at some of your headlines on this Tuesday morning. It is 6:28 at Sports Radio 92.3 and 1450. My name is Darren Pritchett. Coming up, if I were to pick the 5 most exciting players that currently play in Chicago, who would they be? My list is coming up. James Dombacher, Glenwood football coach at 7:10. Petersburg Porta football coach Lonnie McAnally at 7:35, and Greg Hallbleib will talk some high school football with me at 8:10, all coming up on the Morning Huddle.

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7: From the WMAY newsroom, I'm Greg Hallbleib. The final month of the summer provides the hottest weathers. The National Weather Service has issued a heat advisory for central Illinois until Thursday evening, possibly longer. Heat index values will rise to 105 degrees during the next several days. Highs will continue to peak above 90 degrees through Labor Day before falling to the 80s next week. 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The designated cooling centers include Lincoln Library, Municipal Centers East and West, Office of Community Relations on Growth Street, St. John's Breadline, Salvation Army Campus on Clear Lake Avenue, Washington Street Mission, Helping Hands, and Intricate Minds on North Grand Avenue. Northbound 11th Street in Springfield is being detoured today at South Grand Avenue. Crews are working on a water line, and lanes will be closed until the road surface repairs are complete. More at WMAY.com.
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0: many, many years on ESPN, the late Chris Mortensen. So Alex is keeping that great Mortensen name alive. He is the head football coach at Alabama Birmingham. The Illini right around a 27-28 point favorite against UAB, as the two teams will meet at Geese Memorial Stadium Thursday night at 8 o'clock. Again, catch the game on 97.7 FM and 970 AM WMAY. Players are probably happy it's an 8 o'clock kickoff, considering the heat we're experiencing right now in central Illinois. We've got your News Channel 20 Storm Team forecast ready to go with all your forecast details. Here is meteorologist Matt Bednar.
1: Dangerous heat is in the area for the next several days, as we have a heat advisory in effect until 7 p.m. on Thursday, and I wouldn't be surprised if that gets extended into parts of the weekend. We'll have a high today around 100, which is possible to break our daily high temperature record, which is 102 in the capital city. But otherwise, we'll see. Feels like conditions get around 105 with sunny skies and staying calm. For tomorrow, we'll see a very similar forecast, sunny skies and temperatures right around 100, feeling up to 105. With New Channel 20 Storm Team forecast, I'm meteorologist Matt Bednar.
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0: Six former Central State 8 football players signed on with NFL practice squads yesterday. Sacred Heart Griffin's Nick Broker inked a deal with Buffalo, while Albert Okuabunam is back with the Raiders. Las Vegas also signed Glenwood's Will Putnam. Rochester's Hank Beatty returned to the Titans. The Rams brought back Jacksonville's Blake Hance, while Decatur's Jacardia Wright signed with Seattle. The Chicago Cubs set the tone in the first inning for Game 1 of their four-game series against Milwaukee.
3: And the 1-1. Swing and a drive. Left field. This ball's got a chance. Get out the tape measure. Long gone. The former Brewer, Tyrone Taylor. Deep drive by Nico Horner. Cubs are going to go back-to-back.
0: Chicago hammered the Brewers 17-3 behind a franchise record 9 home runs and an all-time National League record with 62 home runs in a single month. Alex Bregman belted 3 homers and drove in 4. Clay Holmes collected the win after 6 shutout innings. Milwaukee still holds a 7-game lead over Chicago for first place in the NL Central. The Cubs start on the mound, Matthew Boyd against Milwaukee tonight at 6:40 on Sports Radio 92.3 and 1450. The White Sox lost to the Astros in Houston 6-3. Sam Antonacci in the leadoff spot for Chicago got on base 2 times with a single and a walk. Cleveland was idle, so the White Sox AL Central lead is down to 3 games over the Guardians, who host Toronto tonight. Sean Burke pitches for the White Sox versus Houston at 7:10. The Cardinals return to action with Michael McGreevy on the mound in LA versus the Dodgers at 9:10. High school volleyball, Rochester over Williamsville, 25-19, 27-25. Also picking up 2 set wins, SHG down New Berlin, Athens top Leroy, Edinburgh over Riverton, Hillsboro a win against Auburn. Boys soccer scoreboard, Williamsville 1, Riverton nothing. Rochester blanked Lincoln 8-0. High school football Friday night at 7 o'clock on Sports Radio 92.3 and 1450. It's Sacred Heart Griffin at Southeast. Pregame coverage starts at 6 o'clock with the John Allison Show.
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6: It is 20 minutes in front of 7 o'clock. The morning huddle continues on Sports Radio 92.3 and 1450. This is one of those questions that can be highly debated. You sit around the bar or the barbershop, the beauty salon, whatever the case may be, and you start throwing out names, and a lot of names can make this list. But I came up with this question today. Who are the five most exciting players in Chicago? Again, you can go a lot of different directions based on how you define exciting. So I have put together my list of five players that I believe are the most exciting amongst players who play in Chicago.
7: Ladies and gentlemen, this is number five.
6: At number five, this guy only touched the football 47 times in the Bears passing attack last year. But when this guy gets his hands on the football, you have the feeling something special could happen because of his electrifying speed, and that is Luther Burden III, Chicago Bears wide receiver, 2025 second-round pick of the Bears out of the University of Missouri. He was pick number 39 in 2025, and even though Luther's been dealing with an injury costing him playing time during the preseason, really doesn't need the playing time, but you want to be sharp when the regular season gets underway. Last year, as a rookie in the NFL, 15 games for Luther Burden. He was targeted 60 times, made 47 catches, and had two touchdowns. His long was 65 yards. He ran it six times for 37 yards and also can be a factor in the return game. He had eight kickoff returns for 223 yards. That's well over 20 yards per kickoff, and had a long of 44. I'm expecting Luther Burden to take a major step forward this year, second year in the system, plus DJ Moore is now a Buffalo Bill. So players like Luther Burden, Rome Odunze, Colston Loveland, maybe even working further down the list to a guy like Cole Kmet. There are going to be more catches up for grabs with DJ Moore now in Buffalo. And I think Luther Burden will be one of the major benefactors of DJ now being in Buffalo. At number four, the list that I have of the most exciting players in Chicago, I'm going with Sam Antonacci at number four. On the baseball diamond, he is excitement waiting to happen. The absolute all-out hustle. And I am the one person in the world, as a broadcaster, I despise saying that player A hustled. And the reason why I believe that, every single player should hustle. That should be in your DNA as a player. You should never be applauded for hustle, because it's a part of your job. What else do you have to do? Baseball players have to run 90 feet to first base on a ground ball. So I'm not one to give out extra points for hustle, but there is no question Sam Antonacci goes above and beyond when he's on the baseball diamond. An absolute go-getter. He will run through a wall. He will elbow Wilson Contreras running by first base. But yet at the same time, later on the game, he gets hit by a pitch. He understands it, doesn't make a scene, doesn't throw a fit, doesn't make it about him. He just ran down to first base. Love the way he plays the game. And Antonacci right now hitting .269 with a .366 on base. He's got 20 doubles, 3 triples, and 8 home runs so far this year. So 31 of his 108 hits have gone for extra bases. He is above the average in Major League Baseball in OPS at .759. And a guy that's played infield most of his life, to be so highly competitive and above average in the outfield, tip of the cap to him. It's one thing to play the outfield in the minors where there is a single deck or maybe a second deck as you're an outfielder looking at home plate and trying to find that ball in the stands. When you come to the majors, and that's basically where Sam learned to play the outfield, you're talking about stadiums that have three or four decks, and that can be challenging for outfielders, especially newbies. But he has handled it beautifully, and again, we have seen him run into walls, climb walls. Absolutely love watching him and play, and that's why he goes to my list of most exciting players right now in the city of Chicago.
3: Today's number is three.
6: Well, if they can ever get more talent around this guy, he can fulfill the promise of being a superstar player in the National Hockey League, and that is Connor Bedard. 3 years in the NHL, his numbers have gotten better each year. Goals have gone from 22 to 23 to 30 last year. His assist total, 39, 44, 45. And his point total, 61 as a rookie, 67 in his second year, and 75 last year. Someone that can provide great skill in five-on-five situations. He has been very, very efficient, helping the Chicago Blackhawks power play. And he's already got 12 game-winning goals in his first 3 years in the National Hockey League. Dealing with an injury right now, he'll be a late start to the NHL season. But Connor Bedard is a superstar-type talent, and you're only scratching the surface of what this kid can do. He just turned 21 years old on July the 17th and already has 219 NHL games under his belt, 128 assists, 75 goals, and 203 points. And when the team gets better around him, the numbers are going to get better. The plus-minus numbers are pretty ugly because of the talent around him, so kind of throw that in the wastebasket. But this is a superstar young player, and hopefully the Hawks get better around him to make him even better.
5: Ah, number two, your timing is impeccable.
6: Most exciting players right now in the city of Chicago, it was a coin flip between number one and number two. But I went with Caleb Williams, Chicago Bears quarterback, at number two. He is very deserving of number one just based on the clutch late game or fourth down completions that he came up with in his second year in the National Football League. He was a highlight reel in the fourth quarter. Now, the Bears would like to have less dramatic wins in 2026, maybe have some nice 10-point leads going into the fourth quarter rather than forcing their quarterback to make some incredible plays, including the Packer game in the playoffs. I mean, just a sensational, almost unlikely throw and catch that kept the Bears alive in that football game. Caleb, 58% completion percentage last year, but I wonder in clutch situation what his completion percentage was. 27 touchdowns, 7 interceptions, so his arm wows you, but also his legs offer excitement. 77 carries for 388 yards last year. That's 5 yards per carry and 3 touchdowns. And you know what? Caleb Williams is also pretty exciting. He had a receiving touchdown last year for Chicago. So Caleb Williams, quarterback for the Bears, the second most exciting player in Chicago.
5: Number one.
6: Again, there's a strong argument he should be number one, but just based on recency bias, hitting 5 home runs in 2 games, Pete Crow Armstrong of the Chicago Cubs is the most exciting player in Chicago right now. The power has been unleashed with 38 home runs this year. Pete Crow Armstrong adds to the excitement with his speed, which has allowed him to record 27 doubles and 7 triples so far this year. You look at his numbers, and he has 72 extra base hits so far this year. If he gets a single, he can turn it into a double or a triple with the stolen base. He is 32 out of 39 in stolen base attempts so far this season. So historically great defense, elite base running, and the power has been untapped. Pete Crow Armstrong, without a doubt, I think the most exciting player right now in the city of Chicago. Again, I can understand if you want to put Caleb Williams number one, but for me right now, PCA, who has become one of the faces of Major League Baseball, is number one on my list. It is 6:50. The morning huddle continues on Sports Radio 92.3 FM and 1450 AM. Cubs and Brewers Game 2. Who's the favorite at Wrigley Field? We'll go through the numbers courtesy of Circa Sports Illinois and their free betting app coming up next at 7:10. 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
6: 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The morning huddle continues. Darren Pritchett with you. And we now have to take a look at our title sponsor, Circa Sports Illinois, and their free betting app, because today we've got the Cubs and the Brewers playing game two of their three-game series. The Cubs are the betting favorite at minus 124 on the money line. The Brewers at plus 111. The over-under for total runs has been set at 10. Cardinals and Dodgers in Los Angeles. The Dodgers at minus 175. The Cardinals on the money line with Michael McGreevy at plus 157. The over-under for total runs in that game is 9. And the White Sox and the Astros are meeting tonight once again down in Houston. And the White Sox behind Sean Burke, the betting favorite at minus 118. The Stros at plus 106. The over-under for total runs is 8.5. 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
1: 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Alderman Brad Carlson pregame at 6:30 and the kickoff at 7 with Darren Pritchett, Tim Schweitzer, and Chris Melisser on the Springfield Clinic Orthopedic Sideline mic. 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And Glenwood hits the road to Normal U High. 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With Danny Fry and Dan Rourke, Mayor Misty Buescher presents Triple Header High School Football. 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
4: From ABC News, I'm Sherry Preston. Two people are now confirmed to have died in the Grand Canyon flooding, and one is still unaccounted for. Officials also worried if there were any day hikers who may have gotten swept away. ABC's Trevor Ault is in the Grand Canyon with more.
5: Powerful currents were fueled by four rounds of weekend rain that built up to torrential downpours, with an inch of water falling in 30 minutes.
7: We are cooked.
5: Destroying trails and footbridges, trapping campers who ran for their lives. And the Park Service had warned the aftermath of last year's Dragon Bravo fire on the North Rim had left the canyon vulnerable to an elevated risk of flash floods and debris flow.
4: In Nepal, an aid helicopter takes off from the flood zone. The death toll now stands at more than 1,000 people, nearly 4,000 still missing. Search efforts hampered by rain and the risk of more mudslides. Stabbing in Times Square, New York. A woman wielding knives slashed two people in the crowded New York City intersection. ABC's Matt Rivers is there.
8: The suspect, 49-year-old Pamela Cisneros, who officials say had a history of mental illness, first stabbed a 68-year-old man who had just stepped out of the subway, standing with his wife, waiting to cross the street. Just 20 seconds later, the next attack, one block north. A 32-year-old woman was stabbed in the stomach. She later died at the hospital.
4: The attacker was killed by police. Amid the war with Iran, Army Secretary Dan Driscoll has resigned.
9: This comes at a pivotal time, with the military already facing severe strain amid these lengthy deployments and reports that top generals and military officials have been warning the resources are stretched thin and that a prolonged war with Iran is unsustainable. And now the Army is facing a real power vacuum.
4: ABC's Mary Bruce. Sources say Driscoll's departure comes after months of tension with Defense Secretary Pete Hegseth over his firing of top Army brass. This is ABC News.
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29: From the WMAY newsroom, I'm Greg Hallbleib. Cooling centers are open throughout Springfield during regular business hours as the heat index values reach above 100 degrees through the rest of the week. City's designated cooling centers include the municipal centers east and west downtown, as well as the Lincoln Library, the Office of Community Relations on Grove Street on the city's east side, St. John's Breadline, the main Salvation Army campus on Clear Lake Avenue, Washington Street Mission, Helping Hands, and Intricate Minds on North Grand Avenue. Hours are listed on the city website. National Weather Service has issued a heat advisory for central Illinois until Thursday evening. Highs will continue to peak above 90 degrees through Labor Day. They'll fall to highs in the 80s early next week. Northbound 11th Street in Springfield is detoured today at South Grand Avenue. City crews are working on a water line. Lanes will be closed until the road surface repairs are complete. More at WMAY.com.
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6: 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Here comes your news Channel 20 Storm Team forecast from meteorologist Matt Bednar.
7: Dangerous heat is in the area for the next several days as we have a heat advisory in effect until 7 p.m. on Thursday, and I wouldn't be surprised if that gets extended into parts of the weekend. We'll have a high today around 100, which is possible to break our daily high temperature record, which is 102 in the capital city. But otherwise, we'll see. Feels like conditions get around 105 with sunny skies and staying calm. For tomorrow, we'll see a very similar forecast, sunny skies and temperatures right around 100, feeling up to 105. With your Channel 20 Storm Team forecast, I'm meteorologist Matt Bednar.
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6: NFL practice squad signees yesterday included Rochester's Hank Beatty to the Titans, Sacred Heart Griffin's Nick Broeker with Buffalo, the Cyclones' Albert Ukwuabunam and Will Putnam of Glenwood to the Raiders, the Rams signed Jacksonville's Blake Hance and Decatur's Jacardia Wright to Seattle. Major League Baseball, it was bombs away for the Cubs in the opener of a four-game series against Milwaukee.
11: This is the way I make my living.
12: Yeah,
11: if you don't allow it, I'm going to whack it.
12: And
11: that's
12: bomb. Exactly
11: what Bregman just did, a long drive, home run to left. His third of the game, and the Cubs, with their ninth, have just set a team record. Most homers in a game in franchise history.
6: The Cubs also hit 62 home runs in the month of August, which sets a National League record for the most home runs in any month. Clay Holmes delivered 6 shutout innings as Chicago hammered Milwaukee 17-3. The win moves the Cubs to within 7 games of Milwaukee for the NL Central lead. Matthew Boyd pitches for the Cubs against the Brewers tonight at 6:40 on Sports Radio 92.3 and 1450. Houston defeated the White Sox 6-3. Sam Antonacci had a 1-for-4 night at the plate with a walk. The Guardians were idle, so Chicago's division lead over Cleveland is now 3 games. Sean Burke takes the mound for the Sox at Houston tonight at 7:10. After a day off, the Cardinals are in Los Angeles to play the Dodgers tonight at 9:10. Michael McGreevy pitches for St. Louis. High school volleyball, a state-ranked matchup. Rochester defeated Williamsville 25-19, 27-25. Also posting 2 set wins, Sacred Heart Griffin defeated New Berlin, Athens over Leroy, Edinburgh topped Riverton, Hillsboro beat Auburn. 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
15: JP takes the snap, fires to the corner of the end zone. It is caught for the touchdown! Reese Jade with the touchdown!
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18: 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Near the end zone, he's being held. Diving catch, touchdown Roberson! With the defensive back all over him, what a play!
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6: 10 minutes after 7 o'clock, the Morning Huddle continues. On Sports Radio 92.3 and 1450, thanks for joining us on this first day of September. Darren Pritchett with you. It is 11 minutes after 7 o'clock. Unable to make connections with James Dumbacher, the head football coach at Chatham Glenwood. In fact, you know what? I think he might be phoning in as we speak right now here on the Morning Huddle. Coach, it's Darren. Good morning. How are you?
20: Morning, Darren. How are you?
6: I'm doing terrific. I really appreciate your time this morning, and congratulations on your first victory as Chatham Glenwood head football coach as your squad beat Alton 34-14.
20: Yeah, thank you, Darren. Very appreciative of it. I thought we came out and had a pretty good game.
6: I want to start by asking you about your quarterback, Michael Young. If there's any position that needs rep after rep to get comfortable, it's got to be the quarterback position, Coach. And I think you saw your quarterback settle in a little bit against Alton. And now on the season, he's thrown for 422 yards and 5 touchdowns. Did you see a little more comfort in the pocket from Michael Young in that game against Alton?
20: Yeah, I definitely did. He definitely settled in for this game. He was making throws that he was a little timid on in the first game, and he was just kind of letting it rip this game. He was nice and relaxed. I mean, stats are good, over 400 yards, 5 touchdowns, but there's still one stat lingering with 3 interceptions, so we got to cut that out.
6: How do you coach that? Because you want him to pull the trigger. You don't want him to be tentative, but also you have to worry about that turnover. So how do you handle that balance?
20: You know, I think you just try to instill as much confidence as you can with him and just, let him know. Just don't be afraid to let it rip whenever you feel like, the route concept's going to open up. Trust what the game plan is and trust your receivers to go make a play. So, yeah, I think, as much confidence as he can have in himself and his teammates is going to make him successful.
6: It looks like, Coach, there's a little chemistry building between Michael Young and Braden Owen. They connected 2 times in the win over Alton, an 8-yard touchdown pass in the second quarter. And then in the third quarter, there was a 13-yard hookup. So are you starting to see some good vibes between Young and Owen?
20: Well, yeah, I definitely think so. I think Mikey has a lot of trust in Owen, especially Owen being a big body at like 6'4" and probably about 230 pounds, and he can run really well. Braden also dropped 2 wide open passes, that Mikey felt really comfortable. We could have, he had a go route and he ended up dropping one right before half. But Mikey trusted him and threw him a ball to go get, and, it just went right through his hands. So it's just little things we can correct, but I definitely think there's some good chemistry getting built there.
6: As you were describing those drops, something came to mind, Coach, that you mentioned early in the year. You've got a lot of really good varsity players that just don't have the varsity experience. And game after game, Coach, I have a feeling that some of these just small little missteps are going to start to slowly go away.
20: Yeah, and, I think we saw obviously our opponent was different from week 1 to week 2, but I think we saw as a staff, and we talked about it, that we saw a lot of, uh, lot of improvement. There wasn't like the little mistakes of forgetting some things on the field and just playing with a lot of confidence from week one to week two.
6: James Dombacher, head coach of Glenwood, our guest on the Springfield Clinic Orthopedics Hotline. Through two games, the chemistry you're seeing from the offensive line, and coach, what type of job did they do against Alton to help your offense score 34 points?
20: They just did their assignment. They did their job. You know, they're the guys that play the game with their back to the ball the majority of the time. And one thing we did a lot better of was communicating the calls from the sideline and just knowing exactly what we were supposed to do. And those were some things after week one we really just ironed out and had a lot of confidence going into this last game with them.
6: Coach, you take a look at your rushing attack against Alton, 25 carries for 142 yards. That's 5.7 yards per carry. That's going to win you a lot of football games. But it looks like, Coach, you are starting to have a really good dynamic duo in the backfield, two guys that you can count on in Alfonso Burrow Jr. and Malik Banks. Banks had the two touchdowns in week one, but then, Coach, Burrow comes back, 12 carries, 138 yards, and a touchdown. How similar, how different are these two running backs?
20: Well, both of them actually have a lot of speed. Burrow's got a little bit bigger body. You know, he can run a little bit more of a power style of running. He's not afraid to run you over. He's pretty good with a stiff arm. Also saw a little bit of a spin move from him on on Friday. I didn't know he had that in his bag. Malik is more of that straight line speed. He can make cuts without losing any kind of speed at all. You know, great vision. Both of them have great vision, but just a lot of toughness and willingness to get yards.
6: Coach, do you like having a backfield where you can use multiple guys rather than maybe having one guy carrying it 25, 28 times?
20: Yeah, definitely. I think when you look at the realm of football right now and you look at the NFL and college, I don't know a lot of teams that really just carry one running back and let them go the whole game. You know, some teams use two to three, sometimes even four for situational stuff. And we have two great guys that are capable of playing at the varsity level and doing it at a high level. There's no reason not to use them. So I'm very thankful for it. And, you know, we got one more guy that we're really trying to work in and make sure he's comfortable when he goes out there. So, yeah.
6: Things are looking good in the backfield. And, Coach, in the receiving corps, the one guy who really stands out that we saw last year was Hugo Lopp, and against Alton, he was targeted five times, four catches for 66 yards. The importance of having a veteran guy like Lopp to lead that wide receiver room, and how well has he performed so far this year?
20: He's performed extremely well. You know, he had a little bit of an injury to start the first week, so he's a little slow, just making sure he's comfortable and everything, but he's looking a lot better now. And, you know, with our job and what we do with our offense, it takes a lot of communication between the quarterbacks and receivers, so there was a lot going on that last game and checking in and out of stuff. So they were doing a very good job, especially Hugo and Mikey, of communicating some things. And Hugo's very knowledgeable, a very smart kid, and he's gonna succeed. So.
6: James Dombacher, head coach of Glenwood, our guest on the Springfield Clinic Orthopedics Hotline. Let's go to the defensive side of the football, Coach. And from week one to week two, what type of improvement did you see on that side of the football?
20: You know, I think that's where we saw our biggest improvement from week one to week two. You know, we moved some guys around. Obviously, we had a big injury week one with Jackson Wicks going down, so we didn't have him for this next game. But, you know, this is the first time we faced a scrambling quarterback, a guy we hadn't even seen on film because he did play week one with Alton. And, you know, they had a big challenge up front, especially keeping him in the pocket and not allowing him to run. And he got outside on us sometimes, and they had a lot of speed, so, you know, they had a lot of success with that. But I definitely think that, you know, some of the moves that our defensive staff made allowed us to be very successful.
6: So to build on that thought, Coach, you just described a very athletic quarterback for Alton that you had to contend with, yet your defense ended up with four sacks. How did they get the job done?
20: You know, I think in that first half we were a little too much gung-ho on getting up to him and allowing him some running lanes, so we corrected some things and just made some reminders at halftime, like, hey, you know, this guy's more athletic than any of you, so we just need to keep him in the pocket. When he scrambles, we'll rally to it. So I think that's the big adjustment we made.
6: Carter Tucker led your team with 12 tackles in the ball game, but he had a lot of stuff on the stat line. 3.5 tackles for loss, and he also had one of the 4 sacks. What position does Carter play, and how has he impacted your defense so far this year?
20: Carter's one of our inside backers. He's been an extremely good leader. Not the loudest kid. He's just real quiet. He just goes out there and does his job. But if you really sit down and watch film, Carter does some technique things that are just absolutely amazing. You know, scraping across linebackers, dipping underneath him, and getting back to a square level really allows him to be successful in his position.
6: And then Brody Comeen had 9 tackles, but Coach, he had 3 tackles for loss, and he had 2 of the 4 sacks. So I have a feeling Brody was spending a lot of time in the backfield last week.
20: Yeah, we had a bell. We had Brody actually playing offensive line all the way up to week 1, pretty much. And during that, right before that week, we ended up switching him back over to defense. And he just took off. Like, he was kind of a mediocre offensive lineman, and he's became maybe a all-conference defensive lineman now. So he's been doing a great job.
6: Love that. The secondary, it sounds like Coach took advantage of the pressure on the quarterback. They came away with 2 interceptions and 2 pass breakups in the ball game. How would you describe how your secondary handled the Alton passing attack on Friday?
20: I wouldn't say it was, you know, like a complex passing attack that they had to do. It was just more of, we really needed to make sure we knew whenever we had to stick with guys when that quarterback started scrambling. And they did a great job of talking, communicating calls from the sideline. And, you know, we had about 3 or 4 of them playing a position they didn't play week 1. So they were able to answer that call, and they played with speed and violence. So I was extremely happy with that.
6: Morgan Whitehead had some place-kicking opportunities in this game. Coach, give me a little insight on Morgan and how she's a big part of this special teams group.
20: Well, Morgan, I would say she's 100% accurate on all of her extra points, but, you know, we've had some miscues. And, you know, whenever Jackson went down, Jackson was our holder, so we had to adjust some things. So that's kind of slowed her down a little bit, but she is she's a competitor. She's definitely going to go out there and give everything she has. And she knows her job, and she does a very good job at it. She sits there, and she will practice it all day long in practice. And she's done an absolutely amazing job. And I think last game we got some things corrected out, you know, with our holding and our short snapping. We just had 1 miscue, so hopefully that just keeps improving, you know, instead of 2 miscues the first game, you know. So hopefully this next game we just have 0 there, and we're just putting points on the board.
6: James, how challenging is practice this week, considering the extreme heat we are dealing with in Central Illinois?
20: It's going to be challenging. I mean, obviously, you got to change some things. We can't go in the morning because we have 0 hour. Otherwise, we have to be up here at like 5 o'clock going, and I just don't want to do that to the boys. So
6: sure,
20: we're just moving some things back, letting them go home after school, and get back in about, you know, 6:20 for some film, and hopefully we'll be ready to go for practice at 7, which I think is a little bit better because that's what the weather is going to be like on Friday. So we'll just get used to that temperature a little bit, and a little hotter than week 1 and week 2. We just got to make sure that we're hydrating, and, you know, we have to control what we can control. We can't control the weather, but we can control our effort and mindset. So that's what we're going to focus on.
6: Love that attitude. And, Coach, you're going to make the trip up to Normal U-High to take on a Pioneer team that has started the year taking on 2 really good opponents, and they are 0-2 so far this year. As you've watched the tape on the Pioneers, what has caught your attention?
20: They're Brody is an amazing mind offensively. You know, he does a lot of things. He will take advantage of everything he can. So that's something our defense is going to have to get ready for. And they have a lot of size. They have some big kids. And, you know, we have big kids, but not as big as theirs. So we just got to make sure our techniques are sound on everything that we're doing, especially up front with the offensive and defensive line. And we just need to play fast, play violent, and I think we'll be okay.
6: James Dombachers, the head football coach at Chatham-Glenwood, helped the Titans to beat Alton 34-14 on Friday, and now off to U-High for a matchup on Friday night at 7 o'clock. Hear the game on 970 AM WMAY. Danny Fry and Dan Rourke will have the play-by-play of Titan football. Coach, thanks for the visit once again this week. Greatly appreciate it. And now let's build on that first victory.
20: Awesome, Darren. Thank you, and have a wonderful week.
6: You too. Thank you so much, Coach. James Dombacher, the head coach of the Chatham-Glenwood Titans, joining us on the Springfield Clinic Orthopedics Hotline here on Sports Radio 92.3 FM and 1450 AM. A reminder, with Rochester not playing football this week due to the forfeit win, since Eisenhower does not have a varsity football team this year, and the fact that they tried and tried to find a replacement, couldn't get it done, we will fill that slot on 97.7 FM WMAY with Jacksonville at Springfield, 6:30 pregame, 7 o'clock kickoff on Friday. Greg Hallbleib and Jim Rupert will call the Crimsons and the Senators on WMAY Friday night. Good start for the Titans, picking up that win over Alton. Michael Young now, 422 passing yards and 5 touchdowns. He's only been sacked one time. That's a good stat. Hugo Lopp leads the team in receiving yards with 110 on 6 catches. The top pass catcher is Braden Owen, who has 9 for 76 on those 2 scores against Alton. The rushing attack, we talked about the two-headed monster right now for Glenwood. Alfonso Burrow Jr. with 207 rushing yards and Malik Banks with 101. And Carter Tucker tops the tackle chart for Glenwood with 23 on the season, with 3.5 tackles for loss and a sack. Glenwood already has 6 sacks on defense this year and 3 interceptions. It is 7:25 at Sports Radio 92.3 FM and 1450 AM. We're heading to the Sangamo Conference next. At 7:35, we will visit with Petersburg Porta head coach Lonnie McAnally. The Blue Jays are off to a 2-0 start after beating a ranked Olympia team on the road Friday night, 18-16. That conversation is coming up on the Morning Huddle, Sports Radio 92.3 and 1450.

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2: From the WMAY newsroom, I'm Greg Hallbleib. The final month of the summer provides the hottest weathers. The National Weather Service has issued a heat advisory for central Illinois until Thursday evening, possibly longer. Heat index values will rise to 105 degrees during the next several days. Highs will continue to peak above 90 degrees through Labor Day before falling to the 80s next week. Cooling centers are open throughout Springfield during regular business hours. The designated cooling centers include Lincoln Library, Municipal Centers East and West, Office of Community Relations on Growth Street, St. John's Breadline, Salvation Army Campus on Clear Lake Avenue, Washington Street Mission, Helping Hands, and Intricate Minds on North Grand Avenue. Northbound 11th Street in Springfield is being detoured today at South Grand Avenue. Crews are working on a water line and lanes will be closed until the road surface repairs are complete. More at WMAY.com.
17: 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Lonnie McAnally, head coach at Petersburg Porta, joins us in a couple of moments. 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Right now, your forecast from News Channel 20 meteorologist Matt Bednar.
18: Dangerous heat is in the area for the next several days as we have a heat advisory in effect until 7 p.m. on Thursday, and I wouldn't be surprised if that gets extended into parts of the weekend. We'll have a high today around 100, which is possible to break our daily high temperature record, which is 102 in the capital city. But otherwise, we'll see feels like conditions get around 105 with sunny skies and staying calm. For tomorrow, we'll see a very similar forecast, sunny skies and temperatures right around 100, feeling up to 105. With News Channel 20 Storm Team Forecast, I'm meteorologist Matt Bednar.
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17: Six former Central State 8 football players signed on with NFL practice squads yesterday. Sacred Heart Griffin's Nick Broker inked a deal with Buffalo, while Albert Okwuegbunam is back with the Raiders. Las Vegas also signed Glenwood's Will Putnam. Rochester's Hank Beatty returned to the Titans. The Rams brought back Jacksonville's Blake Hance, while Decatur's Jakardia Wright signed with Seattle. The Chicago Cubs set the tone in the first inning for Game 1 of their four-game series against Milwaukee.
19: And the 1-1. Swing and a drive, left field. This ball's got a chance. Get out the tape measure, long gone. The former Brewer, Tyrone Taylor. Deep drive by Nico Horner. Cubs are going to go back to back.
17: Chicago hammered the Brewers 17-3 behind a franchise record 9 home runs and an all-time National League record with 62 home runs in a single month. Alex Bregman belted 3 homers and drove in 4. Clay Holmes collected the win after 6 shutout innings. Milwaukee still holds a 7-game lead over Chicago for first place in the NL Central. The Cubs start on the mound, Matthew Boyd against Milwaukee tonight at 6:40 on Sports Radio 92.3 and 1450. The White Sox lost to the Astros in Houston 6-3. Sam Antonacci in the leadoff spot for Chicago got on base 2 times with a single and a walk. Cleveland was idle, so the White Sox AL Central lead is down to 3 games over the Guardians, who host Toronto tonight. Sean Burke pitches for

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2: It is 7:36. The Morning Huddle continues on Springfield Sports Voice. Thanks for joining us. Darren Pritchett with you on this Tuesday morning. The big matchup in the Sangamo Conference this week, week three high school football action Friday night. It's going to be 2-0 Williamsville at 2-0 Petersburg Porta. The Blue Jays have started the year by defeating Pittsfield and then a terrific road win over Olympia last Friday, 18-16. And the head coach of the Blue Jays, Lonnie McAnally, joins me on the Springfield Clinic Orthopedics Hotline. Coach, it's Darren. Good to be with you this morning. How are you?
3: Good, Darren. Thanks for having me on this morning.
2: You bet. We really appreciate your time. And I want to start by complimenting you because as a Blue Jay alum, I was so proud of you on the football team last year, the way you handled that playoff controversy. You handled it with a ton of class, and I think it was a great life lesson for the young men on your football team. So just want to thank you for the way you handled a really tough situation.
3: Well, I appreciate that. It was a life lesson, and there's more to what we're doing than just football for our kids. It was one of those moments that they'll be able to carry with them.
2: No question about that. Coach, what a win last Friday night going to Stanford Olympia, a ranked football team, and they feature one of the best players in the conference and running back, Jimmy Lawler. You guys walked away with the 18-16 victory. I got to start with your defense. Holding that offense to 16 points on their home field is very impressive, and to hold Jimmy Lawler under 100 rushing yards feels like that's pretty difficult to do. What stood out about your defensive execution last Friday night?
3: Well, I think we put our kids in the right position, number one. We have a sophomore by the name of Wesley Sampson that stepped in for us and was just kind of locked on Lawler and controlling those A-gaps. And, I think he held him to 70 yards, if I'm not mistaken. And for a sophomore that is an up-and-comer, he had one heck of a game, along with the rest of our defense. New defensive coordinator this year, kind of a newer concept, and our kids really answered the bell, if you will, on Friday night. It was pretty amazing.
2: How much of a factor was turnovers in that game?
3: Huge. For us, definitely so. I mean, they were, run the ball hard to come out, and, we kept telling our guys to attack the football, try to create turnovers, and they did just that. If we didn't have those turnovers, it may have been a different story last Friday, but it was a huge factor in the game.
2: Your offense put up 355 yards of total offense, and you guys put together a terrific late fourth quarter drive to grab the lead, and your son scored the 15-yard touchdown run, the Blue Jay quarterback. Take us through that drive and some of the key moments that allowed you guys to take the lead on the road against a really good Olympia team.
3: Yeah, for certain. Well, we trust in our guys. We trust in our receivers as well. So being able to throw the ball down the field, keeping their defense guessing on what we're doing. I mean, we're really loaded with a lot of special players. Our running backs in the backfield, our receivers, lane at quarterback. I mean, we can attack you several different ways. That was kind of our plan going into it. This particular group has played some pretty awesome football all the way down through JFL, if you will, and And you know, we're excited to have them back. The chemistry they have, but it's pretty special.
2: Yeah, your son Lane's played a lot of varsity football now as a senior through the first two games. 22 of 26 throwing the football. That's 84%.

0: Tops in the Sangamo, 524 yards, second in the Sangamo, 5 touchdown passes with 1 interception. What are you asking of Lane each and every game, and how high of a level is he playing at right now?
1: Well, he's playing at a really high level right now, but the work that he's put in over the years, especially this year, trying to prove to himself that he is one of the best quarterbacks in the conference, and maybe moving on next year to a collegiate career, and he wants to prove to everybody that he's worthy, and it's the work that he's put in. I couldn't ask for more. But as far as week to week for him, and this is true of all our players, I just ask our guys to reset, refocus, reset. That game's over, new game's ahead of us. We're not looking ahead, just keep that focus and stick to the game plan, and so far so good.
0: Just based on the stats, Coach, it seems like you guys aren't just throwing the football, you're throwing the football for big plays.
1: That's true. Our guys love the big plays. I'm not going to lie. I mean, every time that we're talking about game plan, and it's always about, hey, what about this big play, or what about this fade route, or what about these crossers, and you got to love their enthusiasm and the excitement that they have going into it. But they seem to be even more locked in this year than they have in years past. We need more plays in our playbook, and this year was kind of a different message. We just told our kids, hey, let's focus on the basics. Let's focus on the fundamentals. Let's keep a very small playbook and try to perfect those plays. And that's where we've been.
0: Lonnie McAnally, Petersburg Porta football coach, our guest on the Springfield Clinic Orthopedics Hotline. And just to validate that, Drew Carter is tied for second in the conference with 11 catches. He's averaging 24.4 yards per catch. And then you've got Bryce Davis, 9 catches. He's at 26.8 yards per reception. So, Coach, these guys are getting down the field and making plays for your football team. So the confidence level you have in those wide receivers right now?
1: Well, all the confidence in the world. You throw the ball up, they're going to go get it. They're both basketball kids as well. They can go up and get the ball. It showed on Friday night. It showed it, here at home at Pittsfield to kick off the season. And I think you're going to see that continue. They're just, both special players. I know Lane has all the trust in the world with those guys. And, like I said, they've been together for so long. It's just like, it's like backyard football again for those guys, and it's actually a really beautiful thing to watch.
0: Coach, I played at a charity golf tournament at Chamblee earlier this summer, and talking to some folks that follow the football program, they were talking about, man, Porta's going to have all these skill position guys, and if the offensive line with its new parts comes together, this offense could be really, really outstanding. So where are you with that new-look offensive line?
1: Well, there's your key component of our success right there. If we don't have time to throw the football, if we don't get it done up front, we're not successful. These young guys have stepped up and have done a tremendous job. Coach Raptus, our offensive line coach, has done a tremendous job getting them ready to play on Friday nights. And, there's the key to everybody's success. If you don't have an offensive line or even a defensive line, you might as well count yourself out. So they've stepped up. They've done an awesome job. We had a great group last year, but the heart that this group has is also really special.
0: You mentioned a couple of moments ago about Wesley Sampson. He's got 15 tackles so far on the campaign. And with the defense playing at a high level, Coach, who else stands out? When you turn on the tape of your team on defense, who are a couple of guys that always seem to be right around the football?
1: Will O'Brien, for sure. He's an all-conference player from last season. I think he recorded close to 130 solo tackles last year. He's one guy that stands out. Our secondary is pretty solid with some of the guys we've been talking about. Ian Hines off the edge, Jaden Miner playing in at a tackle. As long as we can keep him on our side of the ball before the offensive snaps, he has a kind of gets across the line too soon. But he's a pretty special player as well. And I could keep going on. I mean, these guys are guys that didn't have a ton of success early on in their football career, and And I think with the leadership and the determination this group has, you know, they're playing at the highest level they've ever played at. And you know, I'm really excited to see what the future holds for these guys.
0: So, Lonnie, two great victories to start the year, and now the standard in the conference, Williamsville, is coming to Menard County on Friday night for a 7 o'clock kickoff. 2-0 Williamsville taking on 2-0 Petersburg-Porta. And, Coach, it seems like for Coach Koontz over at Williamsville, some of the names change, but the results are pretty much the same.
1: That's true. You know, after watching their film this week, Coach Koontz has always has his guys ready to play, and there's always some really, really great players over there, and we're really looking forward to Friday night over here in Menard County. I think it's going to be a great matchup. I think our guys are ready for that challenge. They're ready to take that on and take the next step.
0: I would have to imagine they're a little eager. I mean, let's face it, you faced the Bullets two times last year. Neither game went your way. So probably a little extra motivation for your group taking on the Bullets who are coming to town.
1: Yeah, just a touch. Just a touch of extra motivation there. You know, it's one that we have in the crosshairs for sure. You know, a lot of our guys talk about, you know, we go back to JFL, which, you know, JFL is just a get yourself ready for football. You know, it was the first time that we've ever won a Super Bowl. So it goes back to us playing Williamsville in a Super Bowl in JFL and beating them over there at their place. So I think a lot of those kids on that team for Williamsville, I don't know if they still play football or not. There's a handful of them still there. So they know what's at stake here. And it ought to be a roller coaster of a game. And like I said, we're really looking forward to it.
0: Coach, you have reestablished this Petersburg-Porta football program that has gone through some hard times. How important in the redevelopment of this program has been youth football, and how satisfying has it been for you to be a big part of this turnaround?
1: Well, I'm just grateful to be able to help turn this around. I mean, it's taken a lot of great people, a lot of great coaches, to turn this around at our high school level, our JFL level. I mean, if it's kind of the way of the world today in high school football. If you don't have a feeder program like the JFL or junior high football, it's really hard to get kids out. I mean, playing football is not an easy thing to do. It's a hard ask for kids to come out in 95 degree weather and sweat and bleed and focus and, you know, where they could be inside, you know, where it's nice and cool and playing video games and doing whatnot. But I'm glad our kids are doing what they're doing. And we've had a great hand of people, you know, help us out to build this program where it's at right now.
0: Coach, finally, let's just wrap things up. A quick thought or two. What needs to happen for the Blue Jays to be right there in the fourth quarter with the Bullets?
1: Keep doing what you're doing. As long as our kids keep doing what they're doing and they keep that focus, that leadership and that strong faith they have, we're going to be right where we want to be.
0: Williamsville at Petersburg-Porta, Friday night, 7 o'clock kickoff. Two teams 2-0 in the Sangamo meeting in a very important conference game. And he is the head coach of the Blue Jays, Lonnie McAnally. Coach, really good to visit with you this morning. Really appreciate the time. And best of luck to the Blue Jays this week against Williamsville.
1: Awesome. Thank you so much, Darren. We appreciate it.
0: You bet. Have a great day.
1: You as well.
0: All right. Lonnie McAnally, the head coach of the Blue Jays, joining us on the Springfield Clinic Orthopedics Hotline. We will take a timeout. More of the huddle coming up. Mike Herman, UIS AD, at 8:10. We'll talk some Springfield Senator football with Greg Hoblibe at 8:35 on the morning huddle.

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9: 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Darren Pritchett with you. What a performance by the Cubs offense last night, beating Milwaukee 17-3, setting a franchise record with 9 home runs. 3 of the 9 were hit off a position player. The Brewers installed Andrew Vaughn on the mound for the 7th and 8th innings. And the Cubs hit 3 more home runs. I have not heard the actual audio. People have been saying Pat Hughes said that the franchise record of 9 home runs tainted a little bit because 3 occurred against a position player. I don't look at it that way. How many times do you see that guy throwing 40, 50 mile per hour that people can't hit at the major league level? They're just not, I guess, set up to have success against that slow of pitching. They are dialed in for 95, 100 mile per hour pitching. So to me, home runs are home runs. And you can argue it's not good for the game having position players pitching in the seventh inning. I can understand that, but the Brewers have to do what's best for the Milwaukee Brewers. They've got 3 more games left with the Cubs in this series. And why waste your bullpen when you're down 7, 8, 9 runs late in the ball game? I think it's a smart move. I can also say it probably isn't in the best interest of baseball, but the Brewers are not breaking any rules by going with that tactic. It is 7:56.
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9: It is 76 degrees at 8 o'clock.
19: From ABC News, I'm Sherry Preston. Assessing damage from the Grand Canyon floods, the death toll rising to two, with one person still missing after torrential rain turned creeks into rivers. ABC's Trevor Ault is there with more about the concern that preceded the storms.
20: Park officials had been warning about an elevated flood risk here to the point that they had installed new evacuation plans and even a river gauge to track rising water. And that's exactly what the gauge was doing Saturday when it suddenly went offline. It's possible it was knocked out by some of the debris that was flowing, but that means officials learned just how bad these deadly floods were from people calling 911 desperate for help.
19: In Nepal, the sound of praying at a Buddhist temple as the death toll along the border with Tibet passes 1,000 people. Nearly 4,000 are still missing. With the war against Iran showing no signs of easing up, the Secretary of the Army has resigned. Dan Driscoll stepping down last night. ABC Chief White House Correspondent Mary Bruce has more on the timing of his resignation.
21: Sources say it comes after months of growing tension with Defense Secretary Pete Hegseth over his firing of top Army brass. His departure now leaves the Army essentially rudderless. Hegseth has been purging top officials. In April, he fired the Army's top general without explanation, and he's either fired or sidelined at least two dozen other senior officers across the military.
19: Oil prices back up again after reports of more attacks in the Strait of Hormuz. Tropical storm Eduardo headed for the Texas Gulf Coast. Governor Greg Abbott to those around Houston.
22: The biggest problem we expect out of the storm at this moment in time is flooding. Some local rainfall may be as high as 10 to 15 inches. Some could be 3 to 4 inches per hour.
19: One man still recovering in the hospital after being stabbed in New York's Times Square on Monday. Another woman stabbed and killed. The woman who did it was killed by police. You're listening to ABC News.
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25: From the WMAY newsroom, I'm Greg Hallbleib. Cooling centers are open throughout Springfield during regular business hours as the heat index values reach above 100 degrees through the rest of the week. City's designated cooling centers include the municipal centers east and west downtown, as well as the Lincoln Library, the Office of Community Relations on Grove Street on the city's east side, St. John's Breadline, the main Salvation Army campus on Clear Lake Avenue, Washington Street Mission, Helping Hands, and Intricate Minds on North Grand Avenue. Hours are listed on the city website. National Weather Service has issued a heat advisory for central Illinois until Thursday evening. Highs will continue to peak above 90 degrees through Labor Day. They'll fall to highs in the 80s early next week. Northbound 11th Street in Springfield is detoured today at South Grand Avenue. City crews are working on a water line. Lanes will be closed until the road surface repairs are complete. More at WMAY.com.
9: Greg, thank you very much. The morning huddle continues, 76 degrees at 8:04. Here comes your forecast from meteorologist Matt Bednar.
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27: Dangerous heat is in the area for the next several days as we have a heat advisory in effect until 7 p.m. on Thursday, and I wouldn't be surprised if that gets extended into parts of the weekend. We'll have a high today around 100, which is possible to break our daily high temperature record, which is 102 in the capital city. But otherwise, we'll see. It feels like conditions get around 105 with sunny skies and staying calm. For tomorrow, we'll see a very similar forecast, sunny skies and temperatures right around 100, feeling up to 105. With News, Channel 20 Storm Team Forecast. I'm meteorologist Matt Bednar.
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9: NFL practice squad signees yesterday included Rochester's Hank Beatty to the Titans, Sacred Heart Griffin's Nick Broeker with Buffalo, the Cyclones' Albert Ukwuabunam and Will Putnam of Glenwood to the Raiders, the Rams signed Jacksonville's Blake Hance, and Decatur's Jakardia Wright to Seattle. Major League Baseball, it was bombs away for the Cubs in the opener of a four-game series against Milwaukee.
0: This is the way I make my living.
1: Yeah,
0: if you're going to lob it, I'm going to whack it.
1: And
0: that's
1: bomb.
0: Exactly what Bregman just did, a long drive, home run to left. His third of the game, and the Cubs, with their ninth, have just set a team record. Most homers in a game in franchise history.
9: The Cubs also hit 62 home runs in the month of August, which sets a National League record for the most home runs in any month. Clay Holmes delivered six shutout innings as Chicago hammered Milwaukee 17-3. The win moves the Cubs to within seven games of Milwaukee for the NL Central lead. Matthew Boyd pitches for the Cubs against the Brewers tonight at 6:40 on Sports Radio 92.3 and 1450. Houston defeated the White Sox 6-3. Sam Antonacci had a 1-for-4 night at the plate with a walk. The Guardians were idle, so Chicago's division lead over Cleveland is now three games. Sean Burke takes the mound for the Sox at Houston tonight at 7:10. After a day off, the Cardinals are in Los Angeles to play the Dodgers tonight at 9:10. Michael McGreevy pitches for St. Louis. High school volleyball, a state-ranked matchup. Rochester defeated Williamsville 25-19, 27-25. Also posting two set wins, Sacred Heart Griffin defeated New Berlin, Athens over Leroy, Edinburgh topped Riverton, Hillsboro beat Auburn. Boys soccer scoreboard, Williamsville blanked Riverton 1-0, Rochester shut out Lincoln 8-0. 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It's Sacred Heart Griffin at Springfield Southeast. 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
9: The Huddle continues on Sports Radio 92.3 and 1450. Thanks for joining us on this Tuesday morning. In baseball, you make a mistake, you get an error. So I'm going to call myself out this morning because I went home from work and didn't bring my schedule book with me, and I inadvertently double booked two guests for the same time this morning. And Mike Herman, the University of Illinois Springfield AD, scheduled to be at 7:35. He's been kind enough to shift to 8:10. So I'm going to lose my scholarship to UIS, and that's going to be an error on the broadcaster. But thankfully, Mike is very understanding, and he is in our green Audi studio to talk Prairie Stars athletics. So I apologize, Mike. It was just a bonehead move by me yesterday.
8: No big deal. I loved hearing that interview. Boy, that's going to be a great game between Porter and Williamsville. That's that's kind of maybe off the radar in some people's view, but that should be a fun game on Friday night. I'm thinking about going.
9: And I'd love to. I've got a little Sacred Heart Griffin football game I got to broadcast,
8: right.
9: But you can text me how it's going.
8: I might just do that.
9: On Friday night, and I'm just looking at women's soccer. I see a former Williamsville soccer player that's a part of the women's soccer program at UIS.
8: Boy, I'll tell you what Scott Myers has done. He's put together a terrific team, and there are certainly a lot of local players. He's getting great leadership from a couple of grads from Glenwood. Gigi Jurevich, our senior goalie, and McKenna Yeager are both captains on this team. team, and they're doing a great job. And you're right, we have just a plethora of local players from Morton and Pleasant Plains and Rochester and Springfield, and you know, it's great. It's great that the local players have a chance to come to UIS and compete at a top level of Division II. And these are contributing players that are leading to our success, and I'm excited to see them play this year.
9: And, Mike, it feels like school just started and we're already getting ready for GLVC play in women's soccer?
8: Yeah, they don't play very many non-conference games the way the schedule works, because we play, you know, we're in a 15-team league, so we'll play 14 league games. So we just get three non-conference games, and the women, wow, both teams have already played two. The women have played two. They went down on a trip south to play Alabama Huntsville, which they won 2-1, and they played Trevecca Nazarene on the way back in Nashville, and outshot them 18-6, but lost one zip. So they have one more matchup at Purdue Northwest on Wednesday, and then Saturday we start conference play, and we have the Lincoln Blue Tigers from Jefferson City coming to town, and it'll be a good test on the women's side, even better test on the men's side, because they're picked first in the conference.
9: I see the name Alabama Huntsville, and what comes to mind is they had a Division I hockey program for a short amount of time. They had blue sweaters with blue numbers and blue trim. How would you like to broadcast that game?
8: Well,
9: it was not fun.
8: I got you. I have been to Huntsville for hockey because they were in the same conference as Niagara when I was the athletic director there. Yeah,
9: I forgot about that connection.
8: Yeah, so I saw. I've been down to. That's the only reason I've been to Huntsville, Alabama, was for hockey.
9: Was it the American Conference? What was it called?
8: Great American Conference.
9: Great American.
8: Yeah.
9: It was a small little conference.
8: It was
9: Huntsville, and that's right. Niagara was in that particular conference. Men's soccer, you guys held up very well against Western Illinois most of the match.
8: Yeah, that was a good test. I thought we played well. We gave up a goal on a set piece, fall behind 1-0 at halftime, but then we ended up getting a red card call on a 50-50 play. Ball was bounding long, and two guys going after it, and they called us for pulling them down on the way to the goal. I'm not sure I saw that from my seat, but that's the official saw that. And so we had to play with a man down. They scored right on that set piece and then got a couple more goals. But it was a good experience for our guys. And really, that's what you want this time of year, is preparing your team, you know, especially on the men's side where they have to play the conference favorite right out of the gate in terms of the GLVC. So, you know, that's gonna prepare them well for Saturday night as well.
9: All right, women's and men's cross country. It looks like the conference coaches have a lot of respect for UIS since they are ranked pretty high in the preseason prognostications.
8: You know, in fact, I was a little disappointed because they picked both of our teams one spot down from where we finished a year ago, because we finished second and third.
9: Okay.
8: But yeah, we're both picked in the top four, but you know, we get to host an event on campus this week, which I've never been at a school that has an on-campus cross-country course, so I just love going out and watching the race, and especially the start's fun to watch. And so I'm going to go out there. We play we run at 5:30 with the women and 6:15 for the men. So, again, we only have one home event, and this is it, and it's going to be on campus Friday, so it'll be fun to watch things go. So maybe watch those two races and get off to that football game.
9: College Hockey America, that was the name of the conference.
8: You're right. Good, it came to you.
9: I finally remembered. All right, Mike Herman, our guest, athletic director at UIS. He joins us in the Green Audi studios. Let's talk UIS volleyballs, and they opened up with one of the toughest tournament fields in the country.
8: Oh, they sure did. Ferris State could win the national championship, and they hosted this event. They had Denver there, who's the third in the country, and Emporia State won 21 matches a year ago. So it was an unbelievable field, and so we got a lot of experience. We didn't come out with any wins, but we got a lot of experience, and we're head down to a tournament in Owensboro, Kentucky this weekend, where I think we have a chance to win a couple matches, maybe all three, and get a little momentum as we go through this non-conference season. Unlike soccer, we only go one round in volleyball, so they have three straight tournaments like this where we'll play on the road, and then we actually go on the road for the first weekend of the conference. So we'll play our first 12 on the road before we get home on September 25th when we take on McKendree and come back the next day and play Umsel, who is the favorite in the conference. So a couple big matches later this month, but yeah, it was good experience for the team. McKenna Cox, I think, is maybe the best player in the conference, and she played well. She's a Springfield Lutheran grad. She's a two-time All-Conference, and you know, she's sixth in the conference right now in kills per set, and I think that'll only go up.
9: Let's talk some golf because the golf program has taken huge steps forward the last couple of years, and these teams have some local products on them as well.
8: Well, I credit our local coach, Josh Edison, for doing a great job. And, yeah, on the men's side, he has two guys that played together at Springfield High, Jake Baldwin and Peyton Woods, that are among our top two players. Peyton missed the second half of the season with an injury, so I talked to him the other day, and he's healthy and ready to go. So we're excited. We're going to send him down to the Arch Cup down at the Gateway National Golf Course in Madison here next week to play to get things started. And then on the women's side, we have 10 golfers, which we haven't had that number for a long, long time. And so we only had three returning players, so that means seven newcomers, and we're going to get a chance to see them. They're going to play over those same dates at a tournament hosted by the University of Indianapolis.
9: I've always been told, if you are a female golfer in high school, check out golf scholarships because so many go unused. And it's great to see you've got a full player roster for the women's golf program this year.
8: I agree. That's something we really focused on, both the golf and tennis on the women's side, and both coaches did a great job filling that roster. And I had somebody walk by our practice tennis courts this week, and they said, oh, it's the first time I've seen that many women out there competing. So the same thing in tennis and golf, and I think that is great. And our golf program on the women's side has been it's been our best program since we've gone to Division II because they've been to the NCAA tournament seven times, which is more than anybody else. Baseball is right behind them. But, yeah, that's a good program.
9: If your daughter is a bogey golfer in high school, there's an opportunity to play college golf.
8: Yeah, agreed.
9: So please check it out. Let's talk homecoming, which is just about a month away, and something popped up on social media the other day that really caught my attention.
8: Yes.
9: As you've got a Pro Football Hall of Famer coming to Springfield.
8: Well, we do. I think by recruiting his niece, that helped us. She's going to be a one-year grad transfer for us, and so she helped set this up with Brian Urlacher coming to town, and he's going to do a special event for our women's basketball program, kind of a fundraising season-opening event, and that's going to be great. It's going to be on October 23rd. Getting ready to put tickets on sale for that. So we're excited about that. October is just filled with special events for us. We got a lot of fun things going on. We have, in addition to that event for women's basketball, they're part of our tip-off dinner back on October the 8th, which is in the middle of our homecoming week. And that we're going to have both the men's and women's coaches and players in track and a great dinner. You'll get a chance to meet our student athletes, and those tickets are on sale now, so we expect to have fun with that as well. But that's one of the centerpieces of homecoming.
9: I love the fact Kevin Gamble's coming back to town, it looks like.
8: Well, we got him back last year.
9: Awesome.
8: And he's back, coming back this year as well. We're very appropriately inducting him in the Hall of Fame. He did such a great job as our inaugural men's basketball coach. He just put us on the map right away, got to back-to-back NAIA tournaments. And we're also going to recognize his second team, the second tournament team, the 2006-2007 team. They not only got to the tournament, but won a game there. They were nationally ranked most of the year, so he did a great job building our program. So he's coming back. We're also honoring Kathy Siegel, who was the very first women's athlete, if you will, at UIS. She actually was a volleyball player over at Lincoln Land and was converted to a tennis player and had a great year playing on our very first tennis team. And our first volleyball All-American, Alyssa Hassler, is coming back as well. So a great class of the Hall of Fame. So we're gonna have a luncheon on Saturday, October 10th, and then we're going to play some volleyball in the afternoon. And we're taking advantage of the anniversary of Route 66 by doing a special hospitality area. We'll have some Route 66 type food, and we'll have a fun themed area. We're keeping half of the bleachers in and setting up the special hospitality area where people can buy in. There'll be food and drink there, and I think it'll be a fun way to watch a volleyball game. So yeah, I'm looking forward to that. We play Southwest Baptist in volleyball in a conference match.
9: You know, it's really easy, Mike, when you have a football program to build homecoming events around that, but without football you have to get a little more creative, and you have a great list of things to do surrounding homecoming. So I love the fact, yeah, there's no football here, but that doesn't mean it can't be a great homecoming.
8: No, a lot of our programs have stepped in and done some things. Baseball is going to play an exhibition game against Lincoln Land over at Robin Roberts on Friday night. Volleyball is going to host McKendree that night. The baseball annual golf outing is on Sunday. We are doing a soccer doubleheader on Wednesday. They're on the road over the weekend, so we're going to have their homecoming when they host Indianapolis on Wednesday, October 10th. So, yeah, there was a lot going on this year, and we're already looking at next year. Next year's the 50th anniversary of UIS soccer, so that'll be our focal point for homecoming next year.
9: I have to admit, when I was reading through the events of homecoming, I saw volleyball host McKendry, and then my eyes wandered, and I saw at Robin Roberts Stadium, like, we're having a volleyball game at Robin Roberts Stadium, but there's a period, and it says Lincoln Land and baseball playing that exhibition game, which is great. I love when those two programs get together.
8: You know, we have really a terrific relationship with Lincoln Land. Yep. Their new athletic director has been very easy. We chatted on the phone yesterday a couple times about maybe hosting his women's soccer team at our place because we can play under the lights, which would be cooler for him, you know, at this time of year. But he's made some other arrangements. But he's terrific to work with. Their president came over to our campus maybe 2 weeks ago, spent nearly a full day on campus visiting with people, and we had a great visit with him as well. I think the relationship between Lincoln Land and UIS is terrific and strong and has never been better, and I think that bodes well for our community.
9: Let's go back to the Brian Urlacher event on October the 23rd, women's basketball hosting this special event. I mean, this is a great opportunity for people in our community to be around Brian, but also to experience what UIS women's basketball is all about.
8: It really is. You know, we had our women's basketball golf tournament just a few weeks ago, and so many of the people that came just enjoyed the chance to meet our student-athletes that are on the team. They're terrific young women, and it's a great group of them. There's 18 women on the team this year. We have three Division I transfers, including Brian's niece, who's transferring from Chicago State. And so, and then we have five freshmen coming in. We have six of last year's freshmen that are now sophomores, so a young class. But we also have, you know, we have Kayla Rice, who has a chance to become our all-time leading scorer. So we have a great mix of players, leadership, some seniors that are terrific, but a lot of terrific players and really, really great women. So it's a great chance to get together and visit with them.
9: With the women's program just evolving over the last 2 years,
8: yep.
9: Program was in rough shape, and now it's been rebuilt. How have the expectations, do you think, changed for women's basketball from the start of last year going into this particular year after a great year last year? And it sure sounds like they have brought in some really good players to add on to the roster.
8: Our coach, Olivia, that has not... She always has high expectations. So I don't think her expectations were ever low, but she's really, I think, can set the bar. And I'm excited to see what they can do. I think they have a chance to really compete at the top level of our conference. There's some work to be done. We didn't make the tournament last year, so, you know, there's certainly some good teams in this conference. But, you know, I think the group that she's put together, Olivia Burton, I was her married name. It took me a minute to come up with that. She has a chance to really... to really have this team at the top of the conference. They're going to be fun to watch. I mean, they were fun to watch last year, and it was really, you could see them progress throughout the year because they were such a young team. This year, they have a lot of those players back. You'll see the new freshmen. You'll see the transfers fitting in. I think they're still going to be really fun to watch and develop as the year goes on. And we have an exhibition game to open the season at the University of Illinois, which will be great. Then we're going to go down and play an exhibition game against Southern Illinois. So, you know, we've got a couple really good tests out of the gate to really get our student athletes understand kind of the level of basketball that maybe they can play at. And I think we're going to have a lot of fun. We're going to host a tournament, too. We have a four-team tournament right at the start of the year, a regional tournament. So that'll be fun to play. So there'll be some things right out of the gate. We're going to play a lot of games at home early in the non-conference season. So I think that'll give fans a chance to come out and see what this team's about.
9: Mike, I don't think any of us probably understand all the different tasks that you take care of as an athletic director at UIS, but I guess front and center is you want to give each of these programs every opportunity to have success. And it feels like in your time at UIS, all these programs have been moving in a really good direction.
8: Well, I think the first step, Darren, is to hire great coaches. You know, and I think we've done that. We had four coaches we added last year. All 10 of our coaches have returned now. Then we didn't lose any in the offseason, which is really, really good in terms of head coaches. And we added our flag coach as well. But I think that's the key. You get the right coaches on board, and they, you know, they handle the job of recruiting and coaching these student athletes and everything that needs to make the program successful. And then I'm there to try to remove what hurdles I can and move them forward. And I get a chance to go talk on the radio and tell them all the good things we're doing. Yeah,
9: couple of more things. How about the kids club at UIS?
8: Yeah, it's a new thing we're bringing back. Working with SFQ, a kids club, you can get a $33 and get passed to all of our home games: soccer, volleyball, men's and women's basketball, and you get a lot of special events that are tied at kids. You know, that's so we do it to try to get kids on campus and families on campus, and this is a step in that direction.
9: And information on schedules and game times, where can people find that info?
8: Yeah, UISPrairieStars.com, really a great website, has a game recaps, has the rosters and schedules and all the information, has our promotions. That's the place to look, and our staff does a great job with that website.
9: Looking at my book, you are back here on Tuesday, October the 6th at 7:35. I'm going to get a tattoo. It's going to be right on the inside of my arm so I don't double book again next week or next month. And you know what? That'll be the start of homecoming week, so we'll have plenty to talk about.
8: It will. Looking forward to it.
9: Thanks, Mike. I really appreciate your time this morning.
8: My pleasure, Darren.
9: You bet. 8:24, the Morning Huddle on Sports Radio 92.3 FM and 1450 AM. When we come back, WMAY News Director Greg Hawbleib stops by. He's broadcasted the first two Springfield High football games. He's calling a third on Friday. We'll talk some Senator football with Greg as the Morning Huddle continues on Sports Radio 92.3 and 1450.
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17: From the WMAY newsroom, I'm Greg Hallbleib. The final month of the summer provides the hottest weathers. The National Weather Service has issued a heat advisory for central Illinois until Thursday evening, possibly longer. Heat index values will rise to 105 degrees during the next several days. Highs will continue to peak above 90 degrees through Labor Day before falling to the 80s next week. Cooling centers are open throughout Springfield during regular business hours. The designated cooling centers include Lincoln Library, Municipal Centers East and West, Office of Community Relations on Growth Street, St. John's Breadline, Salvation Army Campus on Clear Lake Avenue, Washington Street Mission, Helping Hands, and Intricate Minds on North Grand Avenue. Northbound 11th Street in Springfield is being detoured today at South Grand Avenue. Crews are working on a water line, and lanes will be closed until the road surface repairs are complete. More at WMAY.com.
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9: It is 8:31 on the Morning Huddle, Sports Radio 92.3 and 1450. Sunshine and 79 degrees currently. Here's your News Channel 20 Storm Team forecast from meteorologist Matt Bednar.
19: Dangerous heat is in the area for the next several days as we have a heat advisory in effect until 7 p.m. on Thursday, and I wouldn't be surprised if that gets extended into parts of the weekend. We'll have a high today around 100, which is possible to break our daily high temperature record, which is 102 in the capital city. But otherwise, we'll see. Feels like conditions get around 105 with sunny skies and staying calm. For tomorrow, we'll see a very similar forecast, sunny skies and temperatures right around 100, feeling up to 105. With New Channel 20 Storm Team Forecast, I'm meteorologist Matt Bednar.
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9: Six former Central State 8 football players signed on with NFL practice squads yesterday. Sacred Heart Griffin's Nick Broker inked a deal with Buffalo, while Albert Okwuegbunam is back with the Raiders. Las Vegas also signed Glenwood's Will Putnam. Rochester's Hank Beatty returned to the Titans. The Rams brought back Jacksonville's Blake Hance, while Decatur's Jacardia Wright signed with Seattle. The Chicago Cubs set the tone in the first inning for Game 1 of their four-game series against Milwaukee.
21: And the 1-1. Swinging a drive, left field. This ball's got a chance. Get out the tape measure, long gone. The former Brewer, Tyrone Taylor. Deep drive by Nico Horner. Cubs are going to go back to back.
9: Chicago hammered the Brewers 17-3 behind a franchise record 9 home runs and an all-time National League record with 62 home runs in a single month. Alex Bregman belted 3 homers and drove in 4. Clay Holmes collected the win after 6 shutout innings. Milwaukee still holds a 7-game lead over Chicago for first place in the NL Central. The Cubs start on the mound, Matthew Boyd against Milwaukee tonight at 6:40 on Sports Radio 92.3 and 1450. The White Sox lost to the Astros in Houston 6-3. Sam Antonacci in the leadoff spot for Chicago got on base two times with a single and a walk. Cleveland was idle, so the White Sox AL Central lead is down to three games over the Guardians, who host Toronto tonight. Sean Burke pitches for the White Sox versus Houston at 7:10. The Cardinals return to action with Michael McGreevy on the mound in L.A. versus the Dodgers at 9:10. High school volleyball, Rochester over Williamsville, 25-19, 27-25. Also picking up two set wins, SHG down New Berlin, Athens top Leroy, Edinburgh over Riverton, Hillsboro a win against Auburn. Boys soccer scoreboard, Williamsville 1, Riverton nothing. Rochester blanked Lincoln 8-0. 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It's Sacred Heart Griffin at Southeast. 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
9: 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We've got in studio Greg Hallbleib. He's become kind of the voice of Springfield Senators football, calling the first two games on Sports Radio 92.3 and 1450, and he's going to call week three action.

0: You and Roop are going to be calling that Jacksonville-Springfield game. Before we talk about week three, let's kind of go through the first 2 weeks. We knew coming into the year, Greg, that this was going to be a transition year for Springfield, and that's not a negative, but Brody Scheffler was such a big part of last year's team and the year before, throwing all the touchdown passes, leading the Springfield offense. He graduated. So the quarterback position, there was a competition, and Greg, they've used a couple of quarterbacks through 2 weeks.
1: Yeah, Andrew Benning got the start, hurt late in the game against Cahokia in the season opener, but took most of the snaps in that one. But most of the snaps, though not all, in week number two were then taken by the younger Scheffler. And didn't get a full explanation as to why Benning was in, took some snaps. It may have just been a case of, again, since Andrew maybe had gotten kind of scuffed up a little bit at the end of the week one contest, maybe it's a little more preservation. But also, you know, Scheffler, pretty good pedigree, and he, you know, certainly acquitted himself too. And it's not that Benning wasn't a part of the offense. So bottom line is, at least they've got some options. And Trent Quarton, boy, he was this close to getting win number one of his era. I know we'll talk about it in a little bit, but I think there's a lot of potential. I think there's a lot of promise out of the Senators this year, even in a 40-0 loss to Cahokia. Frankly, I saw some promise. Cahokia, pretty good team now, granted, and so it ended up being running clock for the last half of the fourth quarter in the opener at Memorial Stadium. Springfield's biggest problems in week one were all procedural and discipline, not discipline in wacky hits or anything like that. It was snap count stuff and personnel stuff and assignment stuff. And it showed in the penalty yardage. That was lessened considerably at Collinsville on Friday night, although a couple of big procedure penalties. There wasn't a lot of laundry on the field from this past Friday's game, but it was just so poorly timed, and it really hurt, especially late when they really had a chance to maybe put things away. Because remember, they did lead most of that game in Collinsville, and the host Kahawks ended up coming up with the late score, but just killed drives with a couple of them. However, I'm looking at the silver lining. From week one to week two, you saw progress, and I really think things are on the upswing for the Solons.
0: Greg, when you have new quarterbacks, the best thing that can help them is a running game. And right now, the Senators are averaging 4 yards per carry. They've ran the ball 80 times for 309 yards. But one player seemingly is standing out above the rest. There's a pretty good basketball pedigree with this guy, but Ed Horton has ran the ball 27 times for 93 yards. Plus, he's caught 5 passes for 101 yards. So we're starting to see a guy that can help this offense move the ball down the field with Horton so far this year.
1: And he'll be a returner, too. And he's the quickest one. Of all their skilled players, he's the quickest. And we see that on the basketball floor, as you mentioned. We see it on the football field, too. And he's able to find holes. I think he's a nice runner. Not a big guy. He's also the smallest, but he's also the quickest. But he can find holes, and I will give the Lions some credit. They have done an okay job of at least getting some openings, but Ed hasn't had a lot of things to run through, but he's the speedy kind of a runner. Then you have Tyree Sullivan, who is more of a bruising runner, so he provides a little counterpoint to some of the things that they can do with the Senators. They've gotten a few more carries from Bryant this past week, and so I like the versatility that they show. I really think that Horton would be their featured back, although Sullivan would be the guy I would want in a short yardage situation, for instance, because he's, you know, a bigger guy, and he's shown to be a little bit more of a bowling ball around there as well.
0: Greg Halbleib taking a brief timeout from AM Springfield to join us on the Morning Huddle on Sports Radio 92.3 and 1450 to talk Springfield Senator football. Since he's called the first two games, he's got another Senator game this week on WMAY. So late in that game against Collinsville, They cough up the lead, but then they put together a drive and they almost pulled it out. I believe that was the drive where there was a 70-yard pass play.
1: Yes.
0: To Horton, which gave them a chance where it looked like they might steal this game back.
1: Yeah, another case. Horton with some speed, man.

0: when he gets to the second level, he's hard to catch.
1: Yep.
0: You've really got to flag him down. He's got some good speed, and he put them on the doorstep, but they just couldn't get it done inside the red zone. They got inside the good old Ward 10 Alderman Ralph Hanauer red zone, and just couldn't produce anything. By that time, Collinsville really had some momentum going on. They got a late score, a couple of big chunk plays. Springfield did the same thing, though, to start the second half. I'm bouncing around a little bit, but that's how they took a lead. We had a scoreless first half, and then Springfield High was able to get right out on top, right out of the chute, and they got a couple of big chunk plays and scored quickly. So adjustments were made. It was obvious. They seem to probably be a coachable bunch because, as I said, improvements week one to week two in the procedural types of things. But, man, they just need a dub. Thought they were going to get it, but just enough went wrong on the offensive side that they had a hard time.
2: Greg, Trent Quarton, of course, in his first year as head coach at Springfield High. I can tell already there's a good buy-in, so that's always great. Now, he teaches at Springfield High, so he probably had a little bit of a head start in getting the attention of the players since he knew a lot of them already being in the hallways with the kids, but he's got that defensive background. Now, Cahokia, they had a senior-laden offense, and they're a top 10 team in the state, so no surprise, that was a very difficult first test for the Springfield defense. Did you learn a little bit more about the Senator defense taking on Collinsville last Friday night?
0: I think that they are, they have a good nose for the football. I didn't see a lot of blown assignments. The Collinsville's not a team that's going to throw particularly much, just like Cahokia really didn't either. But so maybe we'll see a little bit more about secondary play. But I didn't see a lot of blown coverages, assignments, that sort of thing. They seem to put good pressure on when they do want to throw the football. They seem to be able to hold their own up front to some extent. So, you know, defensively, they seem very close, just in general, both, in all three facets, offense, defense, special teams. They've got, of course, a veteran kicker back, Kai Reinaberger, who is certainly a weapon. And so they just seem this close.
2: Right.
0: And this is going to be another tough test for them this week when they come back home to Memorial Stadium against the Crimsons and get Central State A Conference play started. But I just feel like they're on the verge. I mean, something's going to be – they just need that first W and even more buy-in. Yeah. But I think they can take some positives out of week number two, even though it was a rather heartbreaking loss.
2: We have the same thing in common, that we have to watch the ball calling play-by-play. So things happen away from the ball that we just can't keep an eye on. But we can all agree Trace Sutton is a difference-making player. That is a all-conference performer, offensive lineman, defensive player, according to Max Preps. He's got 13 tackles already over the first two games. So for Coach Quarton, that's a really good building block, is to have a guy that can play both ways and can really be one of those game wreckers along the defensive line.
0: A good nose for the football, and he's some leadership there. And it was evident. We saw him all over the field.
2: Good.
0: He did a good job. As I say, defensively, they just don't seem like they have a lot of liabilities, even in a 40-0 loss and even in a late score. But I think that against a fairly evenly matched contest at Collinsville this past Friday night, on the defensive side of the ball, they did a job on the Cahawks on their home field. And even though the Cahawks maybe won the field position game, the Senators won the statistical game in the first half. And they really didn't let the Cahawks generate much of anything. Their pluses came, especially in the second half, by virtue of some field position.
2: Jacksonville, we know what Coach Grounds is going to do. They're going to run the heck out of the football, option football. I know they had 397 rushing yards in week one. I haven't seen their totals in week two, but they put up 34 points, and I know they had a long 60-plus yard touchdown run to start the game from a dynamic player in Jeremiah Johnson. So Jacksonville is going to be running the football heavily. So after seeing Springfield play Collinsville, do you have a little read on the ability of Springfield High's defense in this matchup against the ground attack of the old Crimsons?
0: You know, I hate to be trite, but it's going to be the guys up front,
2: yep.
0: I think. I think if it's going to stay between the tackles, or for that matter, I mean, obviously in the modern game, they're going to try to go to the edge, yep, as well a lot. Springfield High has shown a good job of stringing plays out, and I really like that. And it's, as you say, not going to be a lot of surprises. It's pretty much, we're going to come running down your throat, and here you go, here we are, stop us. I think Springfield will be up to that task, but, you know, Jacksonville's, that's what they do. So that's they just run it down your throat. And so it'll be who's going to win that physical. It's a game of attrition. I say this every football game that I do. It's a game of attrition. Let's see how we're doing in the late third and early fourth quarters when they have continued to pound and pound and pound at you, how the defense will stand up.
2: I misspoke. It's Jeremiah Jackson, not Johnson. He's averaging 139 rushing yards per game already this year. So you can already tell if the Senators are going to win. They're going to give up some big plays. That's what happens in this style of offense. You just have to try to control the number of big plays in the ball game.
0: Second level guy is going to have to stay disciplined, and don't come up there and all of a sudden you're looking at the guy's rear numbers running away from
2: good.
0: You, and that's never good. And so that's the discipline part that we didn't see a lot of in the first week on the offensive side, a little better on the defensive side. But let's see if we get that continued improvement week two to week three. It's a good opponent to find out where they stand.
2: Greg and Jim Rupert will call Jacksonville at Springfield on 97.7 FM WMAY Friday night, 6:30 pregame, 7 o'clock kick. Good to see you. Thanks for dropping by the old studios.
0: Thanks, sir. Hope you enjoyed Joliet Memorial Stadium, if not the outcome, but that's a great, great venue. I've been up there a number of times for some college games, so too bad for the Sykes, but enjoy your week.
2: Thank you so much. You as well. That's Greg Hallbleib. I'm Darren Pritchett. More of The Huddle next on Sports Radio 92.3 and 1450.
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2: 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Okay, we've got the Dan Patrick Show coming up at the top of the hour here on Sports Radio 92.3 and 1450. I will join Larry Tate for the press box this afternoon from 4 until 6 o'clock. Then at 6:05, Chicago Cubs baseball game 2 of the 4-game series at the friendly confines, Milwaukee and the Cubs. Chicago won 17-3 last night. Cubs set the National League record for most home runs in a single month with 62 in August. They had 62 home runs. Their record was 16-12, and they lost a half a game in the standings to Milwaukee. Explain that. Make that make sense. That's baseball being baseball. Folks, have a wonderful day. Stay cool. 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
21: 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Alderman Brad Carlson pregame at 6:30 and the kickoff at 7 with Darren Pritchett, Tim Schweitzer, and Chris Melisser on the Springfield Clinic Orthopedic Sideline mic. 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
3: USC is just not that way because L.A. is not that way. I think it's over 90 degrees, and in L.A., when it's over 90 degrees, it might as well be 150. No one does anything. You should see when it rains out here.
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3: It doesn't matter who Ohio State plays. 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Michigan, same deal.
1: This is Dan Patrick.
2: Hour two on this Tuesday. I'm over there talking to Paulie. We're just chopping it up a little bit. And all of a sudden I go, oh, I think that's my cue.
4: We're just growing out.
2: I'm supposed to be in my chair. Kyle Whittingham, Michigan head football coach. He will join us coming up in a little bit. Luke Kuechly, Hall of Famer, will stop by as well. 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Check out the merch shop. 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Also, right after this show at noon Eastern, it'll be the Not So Fast program with Pabst and Perloff. The all-new show airs weekdays from noon till 1 Eastern. Right after we're done, catch it on NBC Sports Now and Peacock. Poll question for hour two. Let's clean up hour one, Dylan. By the way, Todd is back. Incredible. This is really an incredible, one of the great comebacks of all time. And he's here after the surgery. It's a kind of a Willis Reed coming out of the locker room in 1970, leading the Knicks to a title. Willis Reed only scored 4 points in that game, but still came out of the tunnel. And oh my goodness, didn't think he would make it. But Todd, after surgery, life threatening surgery, is here today. Dylan in the back row, Marv up front with Paulie, yours truly, and the backroom guys as well. All right, Dylan.
5: Well, I got bad news for you, Dan. According to 72% of people, they think Todd just had a procedure.
2: Ooh. Yeah. I don't know. He put him under. When there's an anesthesia involved, Todd actually thought that was the name of the nurse. Hey. Wait, is your last name Anesthesia?
6: I thought it was Annabelle Stesia. Anna for sure.
5: Ooh, okay, Anesthesia.
2: Hi, Anna. How are you? Todd did Google the nurse who took care of him, by the way.
6: I just wanted to say thank you for,
2: service.
6: I was nervous.
2: Of course.
6: Calm me down.
2: You didn't want to thank the doctor who actually did the surgery on you.
6: Yeah, he's just there doing his part.
2: Yes, Paul.
4: Todd's going to consider a malpractice lawsuit just to talk to her again.
2: What do we have, Dylan?
5: I was going to say, do you think that's the first Google of a nurse ever? Because I'm sure doctors get Googled all the time. That genuinely might be the first instance.
2: Not by Todd, I don't think.
5: By someone else.
2: There was an assistant. She wasn't a nurse, but she worked with the doctor who gave me the replacement knee. And she when she was in the room, you knew she was in the room. But I remember when she was taking out my surgery, she goes, I love doing this. She's taking out the stitches. I'm like, oh, all right. You love doing this. All right. 877-3DP show. Email address, dp@danpatrick.com. Twitter handle at DP show. The head coach at Michigan, Kyle Whittingham. Still sounds strange to say that, coach, after all those years at Utah. Do you have any Utah gear left over?
7: There's probably some back in Utah somewhere in my house back there, but it would take me a minute to locate it.
2: All right. So how prepared are you for this moment?
7: As prepared as we could possibly be. I mean, we got, 3 more days of practice. We certainly need every one of them, but, we've had a really good fall camp, made a ton of progress and, eager to play, somebody else. You know, we've been beating on ourselves for 8 months now. And so it's going to be good to find out what we got on Saturday.
2: But the expectation level, now, Utah wanted you to win. Michigan wants you to win. Do you feel any different with the expectations from the fans of, you know, what they're hoping for?
7: No, I don't believe so. I mean, you know, at both places, you're hoping for conference championships and then whatever you can accomplish beyond that. But you know, and I've said it before, it doesn't matter what level you're coaching at, high school, college, NFL. I mean, wherever you are, you're all in. And if you're all in and you're, and you've, you know, given it everything you got, then you have the same, burning desire to win as anybody else.
2: Why did you feel the need to clarify your comments about Ohio State?
7: Well, I didn't feel the need to clarify. They were asked about it. You know, people ask about it, and I just answer questions.
2: Okay.
7: That's what I do.
2: Okay. So from the first comments to the second, like people want to hear you say you hate Ohio State, right?
7: I guess that's what they want. I don't know. I want to beat them as bad as anybody. Worse, probably worse. And that's how about this? I guess we could hate them on one day a year. How about that?
2: Yeah, but you know, I said, and I grew up in Ohio. I said, give him a break. Like you know, you can know about this rivalry. It'd be like if somebody went and said, "Oh, you're at Utah. You got to hate BYU," and you just came there. You're like, "All right, let me live this first a little bit here." So. I don't know if there's a tutorial on how to strongly dislike a team.
7: Yeah, to me, it's got to happen organically. And you know, it's tough to manufacture that. And so, but just the competitive nature of the game, I mean, it's the rivalry game in the premier rivalry game in the country. And that's, you know, everybody knows that. I'm fully aware of that. And by no means was I'm trying to downplay the game. And the game is huge. I mean, it's a huge game year in and year out.
2: All you got to do is win. You can hate them, and if you don't beat them, nobody's going to give you credit for, well, at least you hate them, Coach.
7: Exactly. Good point. Yeah.
2: Help me understand where you stood with NFL players coming back to college. I know that, you know, all the conferences are kind of in sync on this, but did you ever think we'd get to a situation like this where somebody leaves college, goes to the pros, puts on a uniform or two, and then comes back?
7: Did not foresee that at all. And that's something that, in this day and age, anything that happens in college football shouldn't come as a surprise. I mean, we're so all over the place with everything that I guess anything's possible.
2: Okay. How did we get here with just there's no singular voice. There's no lifeguard on duty in the deep end here, Coach.
7: Right. Exactly. And that's the problem. I mean, and you look at the NFL, which is, in my opinion, the best run sports organization in the world. And you've got a great structure and a commissioner that lays down the law. And if you cross that line, you pay severe penalties. And I think that's what we got to get to in college football. We've got to get to some sort of NFL minor league model. I've said that many, many times, but why wouldn't you pattern yourself after the best to ever do it?
2: Kyle Whittingham, Michigan head football coach, beginning the season this Saturday, Western Michigan. Next Saturday, you welcome in Oklahoma to Ann Arbor. There was a story in the Salt Lake Tribune a couple of days ago. Some former players accused you and your staff of mishandling injuries. I want to give you a chance to address this.
7: Never in my career have I ever tried to sway, influence, whatever the word is, our medical staffs, you know, wherever I've been. We listen to the medical staff. If they say a player's available, we go with that. And if they say he's not available, we go with that. And so I'm not sure where this came from or what the, just how it ever materialized. But never in my career have we ever crossed the line of trying to override a medical decision by our medical staff.
2: Could you have stayed at Utah if you wanted to?
7: I believe that's probably would have been in the cards. I think if it really push came to shove and, you know, had 2 years left on my contract but I've always been the type of guy, don't wear out your welcome. And I felt like that was starting to happen and overstaying your welcome is something that I had made a conscious decision not to do several years ago. And when you just don't want to stay somewhere too long. Maybe I did stay too long as it was. I don't know. But I'm grateful for the situation I'm in now and couldn't be happier with what's going on here in Michigan.
2: Felt like mutual parting. Is that fair to say?
7: That's probably on some people's part back there. Yeah, I'd say, depending who you talk to.
2: How good, do you know how good your team can be right now?
7: That's a good question. I don't know if anyone in the country knows how good their team can be because you've been, you know, you're playing against each other. And if you struggle moving the ball, is it because you're lousy on offense or is it because your defense is outstanding and vice versa? And so you never really get a good gauge completely until you line up and play somebody. But you can certainly see talent and positions that really are, you know, special. And so I think you got somewhat of an idea, but you don't know for sure until you line up and get someone to play against and get a barometer to measure yourself against.
2: What's the coolest thing in your office?
7: Oh, the coolest thing in my office? Probably pictures of my grandkids. They're around here somewhere. But somebody gave me this. Oh, I can't show it to you. But there's a really cool M that lights up that's got like lightning bolts throughout it and really cool. It's pretty, you know, good size. And you can change the colors and all that stuff. So. Yeah.
2: Anything mean you want
7: not
2: to say?
7: Not as cool stuff as you. Not as cool stuff as you got.
2: I do have some great stuff in here. I think the one. Do I have a Michigan helmet in here? I got all kinds of helmets in here. Do I?
4: We don't have one.
2: I don't think I have a Michigan.
7: Let's get you one. We'll get you one.
2: Oh no! Hold on. Here, hold on. Just want to let you know,
4: Coach. We just keep each other company.
7: Yeah. Okay. Yes. There you go, Dan. Yep. There you go.
2: Yep. I don't have an Ohio State helmet in here.
7: Oh, that's good news.
2: I'd
7: like to hear that.
2: And I think this came from, who was the wide receiver who played for the Giants?
4: Amani Toomer?
2: Yes. I think Amani Toomer gave me his helmet here, Coach. I think it's
7: a keeper.
2: Yeah, it's autographed here
7: somewhere.
2: That's
7: the old school bike helmet. Yeah.
2: Yeah. And then you got the stickers here.
7: We still have that tradition.
2: What do the stickers mean?
7: All different things. You know, some have the area code of the player where he's from, big wins, big plays in games. I mean, it's got all kinds of different things on those stickers.
2: What if I go to class? Do I get a sticker? Like little things like that? That used to matter back in our day.
7: Well, it still matters.
2: Okay,
7: you know, that matters to me, anyways. And you know, graduating players is number one on the list, and winning games is number two. And that's how I've always functioned.
2: Do you want to say anything mean about Ryan Day before we say goodbye?
7: Say anything mean? No. We'll see him. We'll see him the last game of the season. How about that?
2: Wow, that's bulletin board material right there.
7: don't bait me.
2: Good to talk to you. Good luck this weekend.
7: Okay, Dan. Thank you.
2: Thank you, Kyle. That's Kyle Whittingham. Yeah, I don't have an Ohio State helmet, but this is a real helmet. This is one of those heavy suckers. I could walk around and try to convince people I played for Michigan, just like that guy with the 49ers. You imagine a guy is on the beach running pass patterns with his Niners helmet on, trying to convince the ladies that he played for the Niners, and he scammed these women out of over $1 million. They thought that he was a professional football player. Yes, Paulie.
4: Ayuk's been scamming the Niners for 2 years, so this guy is not even close.
2: Wow. yeah, the story that I saw, Salt Lake Tribune, I know it's a big deal, local. I have to ask just to have Coach on record of talking about it. Or having him on and then not at least asking him about it. But it had to do with a handful of players who it felt like they were saying Kyle was old school and that he wanted you to play through injuries or maybe force players to play through injuries. And once again, I'm paraphrasing. I read the article this morning and felt the need that I should at least ask him. And when I said the need to clarify his comments about Ohio State, he initially said something about Ohio State. And it was kind of lukewarm for the Michigan fans. Like, wait a minute, you got to hate Ohio State. Well, you just got there. And if he came in on fire in that he hated Ohio State, then, I don't know, you might sound like Brian Kelly at LSU. You know, just like, no. You know, I know the significance of the game. And believe me, once we get to that point, I'll be ready to go. Like, you know, you can't wait to beat him. You can hate him. I'd rather you beat them. You could even say, look, I respect Ohio State and Ryan Day. Yeah, and I'm glad we beat them again. If I'm a Michigan fan, I'm fine with that. I don't want the guy. Brady Hoke may have hated Ohio State. Did he beat him? He didn't even have his headset plugged in. Poor Brady. He was a nice guy. How did I get that comment about him saying, not good?
4: Oh.
2: Did I say something about how do you like your chances against Ohio State?
4: I think it was a similar question. You, how do you feel about your team this year? And he was like, not. And he crossed himself up and he said, good.
2: Oh.
4: I think.
2: Okay.
4: We'll deep dive it.
2: Yeah, I forget. I thought it had something to do with Ohio State, and he said, not good. Oh, that's fun. Yes, Dylan.
5: I didn't realize that that's where that came from.
2: Yeah, Brady Hoke. Yeah, see if we can find that. By the way, Labor Day weekend on NBC, you got baseball. You got a doubleheader. It'll be Braves-Phillies Sunday, Twins-White Sox. Monday, Cardinals-Giants. Labor Day weekend on NBC and Peacock. All right, we'll take a break. Phone calls coming up. Settle on a poll question for hour two. We're back after this. Dan Patrick Show. What do I have? Oh, DraftKings. Uh-oh. 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
3: I think we found the origin of Brady Hoke, the former Michigan head coach, that he gave us this.
4: Not good.
3: Okay. I think Paulie said that we have a fan who is kind of like the ombudsman, that he knows everything that happened on the show. And he told Paulie during the commercial break, I asked Brady Hoke how he felt about Urban Meyer going to Ohio State. When he was leaving Florida, he went to Ohio State. And that's when Brady Hoke said,
4: not good.
5: Pretty spot on.
3: It's just an honest answer. It's so good. Not good. We'll get phone calls coming up. Luke Kuechly, Hall of Famer, will join us coming up next hour. He's Kyle Long, CBS Sports, NFL Today studio analyst. Big tough guy here. Good to see you again. How would you have done against your dad if you had to block your dad in his prime?
6: Oh, boy. I would have brought help. That's the good thing about playing offensive line. I would have taken my licks, though. He was pretty violent with his hands. You got to be aware of the get off. You got to be aware of the 1-2 club rip inside, I would imagine, is on the menu. And then that Reggie White patented hump move is probably the main course.
3: When did you, I guess, realize you could take your dad? Like, you, if you're wrestling, there had to
6: I'm still waiting, Dan. Really? I'm still waiting. You know, it's funny. There's that inverse relationship of the ability to whip your dad's ass and then your willingness or want to whip his ass. It's like, as you get older, you could, but it's just like, why would I do that? Look at, he's making a blueberry shake for my daughter. Like, you know, why would I want to get him now?
3: Yeah, but I don't know. It's like you play one-on-one with your dad playing basketball.
6: I think he was aware probably when I was 16, that I could do some things physically that might have put him in jeopardy at the time. Now, I couldn't do the math on how old he was, but, you know, probably around 16, 17 is when I started to realize, and my older brother Chris started to keep his distance probably.
3: I'll bet the fights, though. I mean, your mom had to go, I got to replace that end table or that chair, that couch.
6: Yeah, she was dealing with riot control, crowd control, far before it became in vogue in American society.
3: All right, let me give you the full introduction. First-round pick, 20th overall pick by the Bears, joining us on behalf of GenerationFine.com. We'll talk about that because I love what you're doing with this. At this point in the preseason, do you know what kind of team you had going into week one when you were playing?
6: I think that the good things about your roster are always you have a higher expectation for, and the bad things you say, this is going to be our Achilles. It's going to kill us. And then you end up somewhere in the middle. I mean, it always ends up being a one-score game, Dan. It's like, can you get the third and one conversion? That's really what it comes down to. And I think, you know, if I look at the Bears, for example, people are really keen on the Bears offense. And Ben Johnson says he's going to set an NFL record for points per game. And that's all well and good, but he knows that has to be the case because they've got injuries on the back end. They've got question marks up front. They've got guys getting paid a lot of money that haven't produced the way that they expect. And Bears fans are hoping that this thing lands somewhere in the middle.
3: Yeah, and trying to handicap the NFC North. Now, I know Green Bay's got some issues. Certainly, Josh Jacobs out. Micah Parsons not back for a little while there. The Vikings defense is going to keep them in games, it feels like. And then you got the Lions that we kind of forgot about. So if you were going to go 1-4,
6: If I were to go 1 through 4, I would say the two teams holding hands at the top of the totem pole is the Packers and the Bears. And I think the Lions are right there with a hand on one of their ankles. And who the hell knows who the Vikings are going to be? To your point, that defense can carry a football team. Kevin O'Connell is a brilliant coach. And if Kyler Murray can be Kyler Murray, there's a lot of people who are going to be in trouble. There's a lot of people in Vegas who are either going to look like brilliant or idiots. In fact, I think that if Kyler Murray can figure out how to press the circle button, which is Justin Jefferson on his Xbox controller, he's going to find great success in that division. And it's going to be close games. And who can guard who in a 2 minute? Really, that's who it comes down to.
3: I've asked former offensive linemen, even current ones, blocking for a scrambler, blocking for a passing quarterback. What would you have preferred?
6: Well, it really does depend. So, like, if I got a guy like, let's say I'm blocking for Patrick Mahomes, you understand what the play is drawn up to be, and you understand where the launch point is, where he's going to throw it from, and what the action is leading up to it, what we're trying to influence the defense to do. What you can account for is the great things that are going to happen after that 3 second timer goes off when Patrick goes Picasso on the defense. There are luxuries to having guys like that because they can get out of harm's way on their own. Now, the ask becomes greater for an offensive lineman because your clock goes from 4 seconds to maybe 8 seconds if you're running around there behind the line of scrimmage. You get a guy who's a pocket passer, your job becomes very easy. If I blocked for Matt Ryan, easy in terms of predictability, Dan. None of it's easy, but the ball's out. The ball is out. Go watch the mic'd ups of these defensive linemen rushing against these statuesque pocket passers where the ball is out. They are frustrated beyond belief because there is no move that they can do that wins.
3: How would you test Aaron Donald now coming back after a couple of years?
6: Well, I would lean heavily on double teaming in the run game and reminding him of what kind of game he's stepping back into. And I'm not saying in any way that Aaron is not going to come back and dominate, but if I'm an OC, I'm going to put 4 hands on him, 2 helmets, and a couple thigh boards. And we're going to run the football with that game plan. And then when we have to throw the football, you continue to give him that action. You do not let him take the fight to the offensive line. He is as dominant in a passing situation as there's ever been.
3: What did it feel like trying to block him?
6: Well, luckily in the 1 year that we played the Rams, I played tackle. It felt like blocking a fire hydrant, quite honestly. So I was coming down on the double team, trying to find a spot in his hip area while my guard was, you know, praying and trying to get hands on him. And this was young Aaron Donald. And I do remember he gave us fits, and this was before he was AD 99. But I knew I had inside intel from that Rams locker room, my brother, that they had drafted a future Hall of Famer. Like his first week in camp, Chris was like, this guy is unbelievable. So when I was playing him, he was finding his way through the cracks. He was unbelievable at finding, he was like water. He could get in between anything. And he would look at you after the play. He looked at me one time and he said, every time you look down at me pre-snap, I know it's a double team. And I was like, you're not supposed to help me, bro. You're 20 years old and you're 5'11". Go back to the little that I know.
3: How did he fall where he fell to?
6: I think for whatever reason, we were at the end of the stage of the phase where size mattered, right? Like you have to fit a certain archetype. And Aaron Donald is an outlier, but it also opens the door for plenty of guys who are 5'11", 250 to go terrorize guards on third down. It's like the pitcher who threw Aroldis Chapman. You know, there was a place for him. He would come in and he would throw 103 and guys wouldn't know what to do with it. It's the same impact that one of these rush tackles can have on a guard. And I think about a guy like Willie Lampkin, who was a center out of University of North Carolina. He's 5'10", DP, 5'10", 290 pounds, but he is all ass kick and grit, okay? And he's on the Eagles roster, and he has been choking these Giants out all summer long. Now, he's a prime example of, like, you let a guy like that in the club, now you got to let all the 5'11 gangsters in the club, okay?
3: Do you miss hitting people?
6: I miss high-fiving my teammates. You know, like, I just miss being around the guys. This version of me does not hit it, like, miss hitting people. I loved it when I was that age because I was good at it. But now the things that I miss is, you know, sitting next to Matt Forte and eating pancakes and getting laughed at for 10 minutes and going to the training room and, you know, John Fox coming in and telling us a ridiculous story about his boating adventure that weekend or, you know, hanging out with the equipment guys and just hearing about the debauchery that happens in a 19-year-old's life in Chicago.
3: Tell me what you're doing with Generation Fine.
6: Generation Fine. Okay, so this is a fantastic thing, and like size matters going out the window, I think mental health mattering is coming into the house now because Fine doesn't have to be a finish line. So many times you get asked how you're doing, you say, I'm good, I'm fine. But Fine's not the finish line. We can be way better than that, and there's ways to get there, okay? There's tools, resources, information. You can visit generation-fine.com. And you can find out why I'm partnered with Johnson & Johnson and why this is so important to me, because for so long, I thought that the things that I was feeling, and for a lack of a better term, depression at times, would creep into my life as an athlete, as a man, as a father, as a husband. And I didn't know what to do with the way that I was feeling. There are resources, tools. You're not alone. There's so many more guys that you know that are dealing with something silently. I call it the silent battle. And you know, we're here, we're waiting. It's like, you know, it's like that angel in the movies, you know, where you see him in a couple scenes and you're like, I've seen that person a couple, and then they show up at the end, they save the day. What's like, if you just stop and talk to that person when you saw him the first time, and that person is that conversation about mental health, and there's more people there, to share your experience and their experience with you.
3: Why do players, did players feel the need to hide this?
6: Well, I think I have a unique perspective on this growing up in a football house and a football. And I understood that what you show is what they know, and what they know could get you killed. And I'm in the camp now of, why not work on your mental health like you work on your front squat, like you work on your hamstring stretches, like you work on your cardio? It can be a weapon for you in the best way possible. It's a light inside of you, and you can make it brighter if you work on it, if you recognize what you're going through.
3: Yeah, I went through a dark period. I had an autoimmune that was affecting me, and I didn't want to get out of bed. And my wife said, why don't you share this on your show? Because if you share it, then maybe it, you know, a light goes on with somebody. Like, he's willing to talk about that. And it was painful to read.

0: suspicion there was something mentally wrong with you.
1: Yeah.
0: Therefore, you never said anything to anybody.
1: Yeah, and it's really brave of you, and I appreciate you speaking up on that. And is this not just the damnedest thing? What a microcosm of what Generation Fine is all about. It's like, reach out, dude. There's a network of people that are, you know, whatever word you want to put in there. And yeah, I really relate with your couldn't get out of bed. And I've been there before. When I dealt with injury and when I dealt with the stress and rigors of playing the National Football League, there have been moments where I have been literally stuck in place and I need somebody to come physically remove me. And I know there's others out there. And dude, if that's you listening on the other end and you feel in any way like making your life better, take a visit to generation-fine.com.
0: Good luck this season with the football with CBS. Big
1: Thanks,
0: promotion
1: Dan.
0: There, moving up the ladder.
1: Yeah, having fun. We got him fooled another year, Dan.
0: My best to your father, and thanks again, Kyle.
1: Yeah, thanks a lot. See you guys soon.
0: That's Kyle Long, CBS. He's part of the NFL Today studio analyst and former Bears offensive lineman. It's generationfine.com. Take a break. We got phone calls coming up. Luke Kuechly, who retired early in the NFL. But Luke played 8 years, I think, and you know, went through concussions. Kyle played 8 years. I think that when I see players, and it's weird to say this, the better you are, the more susceptible you are for CTE. Because you're going to keep playing, 3 more years, Aaron Donald coming back. And I understand it, that if you say to those players, would you do it differently? Most of them would say no, because I provided for my family. And that's where when somebody comes back, like Aaron Donald, I can only think he gets hit every single play, or he's hitting somebody every single play. And you just had that study that came out that talked about the number of players that they examined in a 10-year period, that it would be an epidemic level in any other walk of life. We don't refer to that in the NFL. So I'm very cognizant of it, very empathetic, sympathetic. And when somebody is willing to talk about depression, and if we can have them on the show, then, you know, I hope that I'm helping you on the other end. But, you know, 20 years ago, I may not have been able to grasp this, or the number of sponsors who would be taking up this crusade, or the players willing to come forward. And I know Kyle has talked about this, and I appreciate that. We'll take a break. Phone calls coming up. Update our poll results. 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
13: Some kind of post-wedding get-together with everybody in the house? Another celebration?
11: There's, okay, you're at least on the topic of what's going to be the big night about. Yes, Marvin?
14: Your wife, your daughter and new son-in-law are coming back to your house.
11: No. Dylan?
15: You guys are having tacos for dinner.
11: Well, it is Tuesday. We are going to open up the envelope of how much the wedding cost us. Because my wife said, when we checked out of the hotel, she said to the person behind the counter, just put it in an envelope and seal it up. And they said, you don't want to check the charges? And my wife goes, nope, just seal the envelope. We'll open it up at a later date. Yeah, Paul.
12: I've had a wedding before, and I only saw some of the bills, but I thought most of it was scheduled and prepaid beforehand. But are you talking ancillary things?
11: Everything that's on the bill.
12: You, do you have an idea?
11: No. You know what? I just didn't. I didn't want it to ruin my day where you're going, wait a minute, how much that cost? Now, I know there's certain things. We had a budget. We said to my daughter, you know, here's your budget. If you go over this, then you take the money out of your inheritance. Because I thought, we want to let them get their inheritance before we die so we know what you're going to do with your inheritance. I know, dark, but yes. I was like, let her understand how much these things are costing. And she still blew through the stop sign. But I said, okay, but you're going to spend your money after we give you a certain amount. We're opening up the envelope. The envelope, please. That's what we're opening up. And big night tonight. Because my wife said, what do you want to drink? And I said, everything. Everything, hon. How about a couple of beers and then maybe some tequila? Yes, Paulie.
12: We don't want to get into exact numbers, but if we were ballparking it, would it be like a year at a high-end college?
11: I don't even want to hint at what I think it could be. It's far more than 1 year at USC.
12: Got it.
11: Oh, yeah. Far more than 1 year of college anywhere. Yes, Marvin.
14: So is this a bad time to ask for my inheritance? You said four kids, four Danettes?
11: Yeah. Because I, you know, when people say, oh, you know, you're going to leave some money to your kids, and I wanted to see what they would do when they get to a certain age, and if they're not married, then they can get their inheritance. If you're married, then you can get your inheritance. And I said, well, why don't we see what they're going to do with it instead of, you know, I'm gone. I don't know what's going on. So, yeah, Dylan.
15: You're not worried they could fake it for, you know, until you guys do pass and then just really turn the jets on then? That's probably what I would do.
11: If they want to. I mean, it's up to them. I just said, you know, just be smart. You know, this is it. Yeah, Paulie.
12: I saw an interview with the great actress, comedian Julie Louis-Dreyfus, and she grew up rich.
11: Yep.
12: Like rich, rich. Yep. And she said, I had a lot of rich friends, and they went two ways. Do nothing or know that you could do anything because you got a place to live and a car and a backup plan.
11: But if you're married or you get to 35... I'm assuming you already have, if we've done our job as parents, then we've taught you correctly of how to live, be a, you know, good worker, all, you know, all of those things. It's not like I think you get to 35 and you're going to go, let's go crazy. Or you get married and you go, let's spend lavishly. Yes, Pauline.
12: I don't know a lot about Dylan's family, but Dylan kind of seems like a guy who's waiting around for his inheritance.
11: Wow.
12: No offense.
15: I only wish that were the case. I wouldn't be here. I'd be doing nothing.
11: Really? You would leave?
15: No, I wouldn't leave. I'm saying, like, if I knew that there, if I knew in 5 years there was a substantial sum of money coming my way,
11: yeah,
15: I'd be coasting to 35.
11: I think you've been.
15: More than now.
11: This isn't hard work.
12: This is not coasting?
11: Yes, yes. You are a coaster.
15: I've been known to coast.
11: Like, that sounds like a slacker, but you're a coaster.
15: Yeah.
11: It feels like we just came up with a new term. It's, like, yeah, trust fund kid, you're a coaster, aren't you?
15: It sounds nicer than slacker.
11: It does.
15: And it actually implies you're doing less.
11: I know Todd isn't sitting on any inheritance from his mom.
13: I'm not.
11: No. I didn't. I think it cost me money when my dad died. And my mom died. Like, there wasn't anything there. I remember going, man, I don't think mom has any. My dad died at 54, and I'm thinking, I wonder, did he have an inheritance? And I found out quickly he did not. Yeah, we had to pay money. You know, it's like, we got to pay for a grave headstone here. Wait, what? Yes, Dylan.
15: It hit you with the old inheritance Uno reverse card late in the game.
11: And even my wife, her dad owned a pizzeria in Lower Manhattan. And I thought, all right, maybe he's got some money. Nope, he didn't. Didn't have any money. But, you know, if you're not expecting it, you know, it's not like you're disappointed. It's when you go, man, I think Dad was really ranking it in. And all of a sudden you find out, no, he wasn't. He was not. Marvin, I know you don't have a treasure trove at the end of the rainbow.
14: No, but the absentee dad, he left me something.
11: I know when you said it, yeah. And I was like, good for you. You deserve far more than that, but at least you got something from
14: him. I mean, wait, he waited until I became somebody. I was like, man. I was like, I don't need it. I'll take it. But I was like, what about when I needed it?
11: Yes, Paulie.
12: When my dad passed away, we got a little money for college funds. There's like this lawsuit and stuff. And I remember it was like a decent amount of dough. Mm-hmm. I didn't know anything about money. But I couldn't get in any colleges that I could use that level of college fund for. I couldn't get into Berkeley or USC or Harvard.
11: Well, there's reasons why you couldn't
12: have. Oh, I know. Believe me. I had the money, not the ability.
11: Yeah. Yes, Dylan.
15: Well, Paul, did that then just become spendable cash for you? Or
12: I'd be proud of myself. I didn't blow it. I went to Southern Illinois University because it was less expensive and I could get in, not necessarily in that order. And I left college with like 10 grand.
11: And if you're, you know, starting a family, you have a young family, don't be afraid to have those conversations now of what you're going to give your kids. You know, that will, when you go in there and draw up that will, that's a tough day. Because, you know, everybody's kind of looking at me because, hey, when you die, because I'll die before my wife. And then, you know, you got to ask tough questions. Yes. Now, my wife will live to be 100.
12: What if you cold take that one?
11: No, My wife lived to be 100. Dylan is in the box, the confessional. More cheery talk like this coming up in the final hour of the program. Luke Kuechly, Hall of Famer, will stop by. More of your phone calls as well. 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
3: USC is just not that way because L.A. is not that way. I think it's over 90 degrees, and in L.A., when it's over 90 degrees, it might as well be 150. No one does anything. You should see when it rains out here.
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1: This is Dan Patrick.
2: Final hour in this Tuesday. We'll talk to Luke Kuechly, Hall of Famer, Netflix analyst. He'll join us coming up in a little bit. 877-3DP show. Operator Tyler sitting by. He'll take your phone calls through the final hour of the program. Todd is back. He's got a bandage on his hand, finger, and really an incredible comeback story for the ages.
4: They tell me to take the week off. I'm like, I got to go back. Dan's not going to put up with that. He's had all kinds of surgeries, and then he comes back like the same day.
2: I know. Not that I should have, by the way. I just didn't want to sit home. Oh, big night last night. I mentioned that last hour. Tonight's a big night. We open up the envelope to find out exactly how much the wedding cost us. So, that's going to be a big event with my wife and I. I'm sure there'll be tears shed. Not tears of joy. Like, I'm going to have to work another year after that. Yes, Dylan.
5: Have you considered just burying it in the yard and yes. Not looking at it?
2: Yeah, I said to her, I don't want to know, hon. I'm okay. Last night, I promised my wife that I would try to watch The Matrix, and I got 23 minutes in, and then that was it. Now, not because I didn't like it. I just can't sit still. And she said, where are you going? I said, I'm going to watch Dateline. I'm going to smoke a cigar. Have some tequila. Maybe tonight we'll get back, to watching The Matrix. I promise I'll finish it. Yes, Dylan.
5: The 30-minute TV episode really was built for you because it's actually like, aren't they 22 minutes long?
2: Yes.
5: That is truly like, that's where you kind of top out, I feel like.
2: Or if I'm watching an episode of Reacher, then that'll be 2 days. That I'll get it 22 minutes, and then I'll come back and get it, 30 minutes and get that taken care of. All right, so Todd is here, heroic effort. Dylan in the back row, Marv. Big Day Ray is sitting in the chair because Paulie is getting ready for day two of Pabst and Perloff. I thought it was one and done, and now I'm finding out they're going to do it every single day. And the response has been great, their first show, and it's noon to one Eastern on Peacock and NBC Sports Now. All right, Dylan, poll question for hour three is going to be what?
5: Well, if you were in line to inherit a large sum of money, would you coast or still work every day?
2: Oh, I would have worked every day. Even if I won the lottery now, I'd still continue to work. But, I don't know, you kind of grow up in that environment that, it's programmed. Now, if you grow up in a different environment, then you'd probably react differently. Say, going around the country, I'm going to go live in another part of the world. Yeah, Dylan.
5: Like, I grew up, both my parents worked. So, they both had a strong work ethic. I just don't know if it, transferred.
2: I would agree with you. I think when you want to put your mind to it that you can work hard. But, you did do construction on this building. So when we're building this out, you were part of the construction crew with Marvin, also Jay, and the big German. So, you had to have a work ethic to help build this place out because I gave you guys 3 months to, make this look like a man cave. Which was not fair to you guys. This was a 6-month job, no doubt about it. And I remember we did our last show at the other man cave, and the big German said, "When do you want to have our first show?" And I said, 3 months. And he goes, "Okay." And I don't know if Eric had hair back then, but he's bald now. But I just remember I said 3 months, and I had a friend of mine. who helped build the other man cave. And he said, how much time are you giving the big German? I go, 3 months. He goes, 3 months to finish what? And I go, the whole thing. He goes, oh, my gosh. And he did it right to the day. The day before we did our first show, we had this thing up and running, looking good. I had a lot of people. Remember, we cut down the nets that last day. Well,
4: some of us did.
2: You couldn't. Todd complained that we didn't have left-handed scissors.
4: Yes, you did not provide a lefty scissor, which is important for the lefties.
2: But if you're watching on Peacock or NBC Sports Now, Todd is going up the ladder of the old man cave and doesn't realize that if you pull on the net, it makes it easier to clip the net.
4: You have to make it nice and taut, I guess.
2: Yes, indeed. I thought I taught you the correct way.
4: I thought it was an accomplishment just getting up the stairs there on the little stool.
2: That is true.
4: Forget about actually cutting anything.
2: Yeah. I don't know what this is leading to other than work ethic. Is that what we're talking about?
5: Yes. Yeah,
2: yes, Todd.
4: I will say that if you have the financial means to chase your dreams and take risks and everything and not worry about failure or that like someone is counting on you, or including yourself, for money, that's got to make it a lot easier to go after things knowing that worst case scenario, I got millions of dollars waiting for me to inherit.
2: Thank you, Todd.
4: You're welcome.
2: Stat of the day.
4: That might have been an obvious point, but I think it should be said in actual words out loud.
2: Most of your points are obvious points.
4: Fair.
2: The Toddcast today. Oh, my goodness. Get ready for that. You know, I had somebody say to me, hey, you need to warn people not to have their wife or kids in the car. And I try to give you a disclaimer. Do not listen with your wife or kids in the car when you're listening to the Toddcast or the gambling podcast. Just letting you know. Kind of free-flowing. Dylan is the therapist with Todd. He's lying down for an hour and just getting things off his chest.
4: He's not making much progress in the with the therapy.
5: None, actually.
2: Yes, Dylan.
5: It's nothing worse than they're going to hear at school anyways.
2: I don't want to be the one that is delivering it to them. They can hear it at school, not from me. Stat of the day brought to you by Panini America, the official trading cards of the Dan Patrick Show. Next Saturday, Premier League. It's Hull City and Aston Villa. Both clubs look to make a statement when they kick off at 12:30 Eastern on NBC and Peacock. Here's something random today. NFL cutdown day on Sunday. We realize the Dolphins are bad. They are probably going to be in competition with the Cardinals for worst record. Probably over under 3.5. The Dolphins claimed 7 players off waivers. They have $182 million in dead cap money in 2026. So they're paying that to players no longer on the team. And you start to go, how do you get this bad? And then you bring in Malik Willis. Now, I like Malik Willis. I was hoping he would have gone to the Steelers if Aaron Rodgers didn't come back. I think he's got potential. So he goes to the Dolphins. Well, he wants to prove, and by the way, Dolphins got an unbelievable quarterback-friendly deal. 3 years, he's going to make around, what, $20 million a year, something like that. It's a team-friendly deal. But I like what they're doing to bring in Malik Willis because they will draft a quarterback, and then Malik Willis will be there probably for 2 years. And then maybe you turn the reins over to Dante Moore, Arch Manning. You have the second hardest schedule in football this year. And I wouldn't have gone with Malik Willis. I probably would have said, let's just keep Quinn Ewers. Let's just throw somebody out there. Let's get through the season. I think their GM said that, you know, success is not about wins this year. okay. I might be paraphrasing that. But, you know, the Dolphins are going to be really bad. And then you start to look at the Kansas City Chiefs with Patrick Mahomes. I went back and looked at the 2022-23 season. Don't ask me why. Okay, they won the Super Bowl. And I'm just curious of, you know, turnover with great teams. Here's the Dolphins with turnover, and they're terrible. Here are the wide receivers that the Kansas City Chiefs, they averaged, I think, just over 29 points a game regular season, put up 38 in the Super Bowl. Highest scoring offense in football. There's no Tyreek Hill here. Their wide receivers are Juju Smith-Schuster, not on a roster this year. Justin Watson, not on a roster. Marquez Valdez-Scantling, not on a roster. Kadarius Toney, not on a current roster. Mecole Hardman, not on a roster. Sky Moore is on the Packers. Running backs, Isaiah Pacheco, no longer there. Jerick McKinnon, Ronald Jones Jr. III, Clyde Edwards-Helaire. Patrick Mahomes pulled off. Now, they did have Kelce, but this is Tom Brady. Brady had Gronk and interchangeable parts at wide receiver. That is an incredibly underrated performance by Patrick Mahomes. And he might have to do that again this year. Now, they do have some players you are least aware of, but they average 29 a game, highest scoring offense, and they put up 38 winning the Super Bowl with that receiving core. Because when they traded Tyreek Hill, we're probably all in unison going, oh, my God, what are they doing? Well, they knew what they were doing. That's a testament to Mahomes. Certainly that front office, I guess, entrusting him. I would prefer that my front office gave me really good players instead of, hey, this is all we got. Do your best. And they won the Super Bowl that year. Yes, Dylan.
5: It's like the curse of being the best where they're like, you can make it work with these guys, yeah. Right? And then that's what they give you. But all this year, this I feel like this is the quietest year for the Chiefs going into the season that it's been in a bit. Obviously, it's been kind of trending downwards, but like the Chiefs at 16-1 to win the Super Bowl, I don't hate that. Obviously, that division's gotten a little tougher, but...
2: Well, you know, I like that they got Walker there, but, you know, Chris Jones is another year older. You got rid of McDuffie, went to the Rams. Kelce's a year older. You know, the offensive line will be healthier. That'll help. But, you know, Creed Humphrey, he's been there a while. Man, when you find yourself a center, you're like, hold on for dear life. Those guys, like when the Raiders got Tyler Lindenbaum, I went, what an unbelievable pickup. And I remember talking to a friend of mine, and he's like, wait, a center? And I go, oh, my God, with a rookie quarterback? Yes. Having somebody got experience? Absolutely. Let me get a couple of phone calls in here. Luke Keekley will stop by. Let's see. Max in South Carolina. Good morning, Max. What's on your mind?
0: Morning, Dan. How you doing?
2: Great, great, great.
0: First time, long time. 5'9", swim 250. Hey, all this talk about Southern Cal, what I want y'all to do this weekend is focus your attention to the real USC in South Carolina. Williams-Brice is going to be swaying, and it's going to be about 95 degrees, 100% humidity, about 70,000 plus. Fritzy, get better. Go Cox.
2: Okay. All right. Yeah, when I've been down in South Carolina, if I've gone down to see Hootie and the Blowfish, and then if you say USC, they think you're talking about South Carolina. And I went down there with my son for a Hootie and the Blowfish golf tournament, and he was telling everybody he went to USC. And then he realized that they thought he went to South Carolina. He goes, no, I went to the USC. I said, you don't have to do that. You know, it's okay. Let South Carolina have their victory here. You're okay. South Carolina plays Kent State week one. Yes, Marvin.
6: But your son's not wrong. Nationally, no. If somebody says, where'd you go? USC. No one's going to say South Carolina.
2: You're right. Aiden in Utah. Aiden?
7: Morning, DP. It's been a long time since I called in. Good to see you guys. Good to see you, Fritzy, that you made it off your deathbed. Listen, I got...
2: Hey, by the way, we did get the wedding invitation, and I did talk about it on the show. So just want to let you know that thank you for the invitation.
7: Of course, DP. I missed like 2 weeks of the show after my wedding. I also realized that I didn't put a return address on the letter. My first time sending a physical letter, Dan. So you got to let me by on that.
2: What's on your mind?
7: I've got a pie to the face bet.
2: Okay.
7: The Rams will not make the NFC championship.
2: Ooh. Okay. Anybody want a piece of Aiden in Utah, newly married? The Rams don't make it to the NFC title game. Ooh, Dylan. All right.
5: I think they lose in the NFC title game.
2: Well, that's not the bet.
5: No, I know. He's saying they don't make it.
2: Yeah.
5: Yeah, so I think they'll make it, and then they lose in that game. So I will take the bet.
2: Wait, you're taking the bet?
5: Yes.
2: Yeah, but he said that they won't make it to the title game.
5: No, I think they'll make it to the title game and then lose in the title game.
2: But, okay. He says they... Do you understand what the bet is?
5: Yes.
2: Aiden says they won't make it to the NFC title game.
5: Yes, I think they will. So I will take the bet, and then I add it on saying I think that that's when they lose is in the title game.
2: Okay. Aiden, you okay? Dylan's going to take you up on that.
7: Makes sense to me.
5: Thank you, Aiden.
2: Joe in Iowa. Hey, Joe. What do you have for me today?
8: Hi, Dan. I was so touched and inspired by Todd's harrowing experience yesterday that I came up with a little ditty to the tune of the Ramones' Blitzkrieg Bop.
2: Oh, okay.
8: Not sure if you're familiar with that.
2: Yes, I am.
8: All I have is just the chorus, real short. Here
2: okay,
8: we go.
2: Okay, all right.
8: Polly in the front row, doom, doom. Marvin in the front row, doom, doom. Dylan in the back row, Fritzy sucks. Love you, Fritzy.
4: I was bopping along to that till the end there. Yeah. He set me up.
2: He thought he was going to say something nice about it.
4: This is a cute little ditty he came up with, very creative, and then he took a shot.
2: Blitzkrieg Bop. I never got the Ramones. Sorry.
5: No?
2: No, no. I just thought that they were like a novelty and like, okay. Although Bono talks about being inspired by the Ramones. I'm sure there are a lot of people, bands inspired. I just, once again, as a Zeppelin snob, Stones, Who snob, you know, the Ramones, okay. Yeah. I'm just saying, I'm just letting, I'm being honest with it. I thought the Ramones were like, okay, like Joey Ramone, and I know the whole thing. Yeah. Yes, yes. Still.
5: Give me the Ramones over you two any day of the week, and twice on Sunday.
2: Oh, my God.
5: You two? Not.
2: Good? Really? They were the biggest band in the world for a while.
5: Or they were never the biggest band in the world.
2: Yes, they were.
5: They're big.
2: They were the biggest band in the world. When they were doing those stadium tours, come on.
5: Everyone does stadiums now.
2: I'm not going to do this today. Okay? I'm not going to do this today.
5: It is early in the week.
2: How about we take a break? The Hall of Famer Luke Kuechly. What, Marvin?
6: Who gets you angrier, Dylan or Todd?
2: Well, I'm used to Todd, so I, you know, but Dylan likes to do this. Todd's not mean-spirited.
4: I don't intend to poke you. Dylan definitely goes over there and poke the bear.
2: Yeah, Dylan does. Dylan does. Let me take a break here. Luke Kuechly is going to join us next. 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
2: I like The Clash. I thought the Ramones were kind of a novelty band. That's all. Doesn't make me a bad guy because I don't, you know, like punk rock. The Beatles created punk rock with Helter Skelter. Go back and listen to that. Tell me about punk rock, knucklehead.
3: I'll give The Clash more credit for in the punk rock department than the Beatles.
2: The Beatles helped create it. Go back, listen to Helter Skelter.
3: Sure, I understand what you're saying, like,
2: and they did that in the 60s. Oh, my God. What, Marvin?
4: Sorry, DP. ChatGPT said, in 2009, U2 reinforced their status as the biggest rock band in the world through their launch of their massive U2 360 tour.
2: Thank you.
3: Was that before or after they downloaded that terrible album onto everyone's phone?
2: Hall of Famer, Netflix lead game analyst. I don't know if you want any part of this. We're fired up here, Luke. I'm ready to play a game. You know, getting kind of feisty in here. Do you miss hitting people?
5: I miss being in the locker room. I don't miss hitting people. I think being on the game, on the field before games the past couple of years, you see guys run by and you decide you don't want anything to do with those guys, the running backs, the offensive linemen, even the receivers feel like they've gotten bigger and bigger.
2: I tell people, if you want to see a football game, if you can watch it from the sidelines, you'll have a whole different appreciation for what that game sounds like and how fast it is. I don't know if you had that feeling, you're welcome to the NFL moment. What was that like?
5: Well, you know what's interesting? You talk about watching it from the field. You don't ever listen to the game or hear the game or feel the game when you're playing. But during 2020, that was my first year when I was done playing. I worked with the Panthers in the front offices, and I was on the field for some of those games, and there was no one in the stands to start the year. So you could hear everything, every hit, every sound, every time a guy puts his foot in the ground and makes a cut. And you start to realize, like, how did I play out here during this game for that long? Because guys are, it's fast, it's physical. I'm glad that I was on the sideline at that point.
2: Do you have that welcome to the NFL moment?
5: Yeah, it was Michael Robinson. So my rookie year, we played Seattle at home. It was my first game playing at inside backer, and Russell Wilson escapes from the pocket. I'm in zone coverage. I drop. He starts running towards the line of scrimmage, and I feel like I have a clean shot on him. I've got a great angle. I'm running right at him. I think I'm going to make a big hit, and at the last second, he cuts to my left. I turn my head, and Mike Robinson, number 26, is running full speed at me, and Russ had kind of set me up. I didn't see Mike Robinson, and he smacked me, and the first thing I remember is being on the ground, and I remember looking up at him, and he had a big smile on his face, and it was early on. That was probably week 3 or week 4, and you realize the game happens a lot faster than it used to in college, and when I see Mike to this day, there's still that little smirk that he's got on his face because he knows that he got me pretty daggone good.
2: If you didn't go to BC, where were you going?
5: You know what? Stanford, Duke, and Virginia were the schools, in addition to Boston College, that I looked really hard at. Stanford was probably, you know, right up there. That was Harbaugh and Andrew Luck and that whole crew. And then Coach Cutcliffe at Duke, I really liked him. He was a great man, a great football coach. But BC was always home for me. But I think Stanford with Harbaugh and Duke with Cutcliffe were two places that would have been good options for me.
2: But growing up, you know, in Cincinnati, Ohio State recruit you?
5: Not really. You know, when I was being recruited, I was small, I was skinny, I wasn't very big. And quite frankly, if I was recruiting people out of Cincinnati, I probably wouldn't have recruited me if I was Ohio State either. So,
2: really?
5: No, I was a little, I was a 200-pound linebacker that that was taking biology class and chemistry class, carried a lunchbox around. So I don't really blame anybody for not recruiting me.
2: Wait, you had a lunchbox?
5: Oh yeah, every day.
2: Was it a themed lunchbox?
5: It was, you know what? I was fortunate that when I went to school, I have two brothers, and my mom would wake up and make breakfast and make lunches for us every day. And it was a very well-balanced lunchbox. She did a great job. So, yes, I don't know if the lunchbox itself was themed, but what was inside of it was very much themed.
2: All right. So Luke and Netflix Game Day kicks off with the Game Down Under in Melbourne. It'll be shouldn't you be leaving for Australia now?
5: Yeah, we're leaving. Shoot, we leave us on Sunday. So I've been trying to wrap my head around it. We leave on a Sunday, and I think we get there on a Tuesday because they're ahead of us. Plus the time change in the flight. It took me a second to kind of wrap my head around how all that works. But yeah, we're leaving soon. We leave on Sunday of this week.
2: Okay. So that'll be coverage starting at 6:30 Eastern, kickoff at 8:30 Eastern next week. Are you expecting Aaron Donald to be in Australia?
5: That would certainly make it more exciting. Honestly, I think it would be really cool if he played. I think what I think about with this whole thing is, you know, running's great, agility's great. You watch all the videos of him and him training. He looks phenomenal. I think the one question that I ask myself is, what happens when people start leaning on you? I think that's probably the biggest thing. If I were to go back and play after not playing for 2 years, how are you able to brace for impact? How are you able to mimic contact to the speed at which it's going to happen in the game? So I think for the game's sake, I would love for him to play. I think it adds a tremendous amount of storylines, and him and Myles Garrett and how the rest of the defensive line benefits from him being in the game. But I think if you're the Rams, you got to figure out what's the best long-term approach for having him part of that team, you know, when they make a push in December, January.
2: How does Aaron Donald impact the linebackers on the Rams with him back?
5: Good luck getting up to him. You know, I think if you're Nate Landman and that crew right there, you're running clean to the football. It's in it. Let's be honest. It's Aaron Donald. It's Myles Garrett, Kobe Turner. And then the one guy that's going to benefit the most from this is Byron Young. You got to block those big and Braden Fisk. You got to block those big guys up front before you get to the second level. So if you're those Rams linebackers, you're just sitting there smiling, knowing that, hey, they got to block these monsters before they get up to us.
2: You sack Stafford before?
5: I didn't even get near him. Nope, not anywhere close to him. My pass rushing skills were very minimal.
2: How many sacks did you have in your career?
5: Man, I think I had 12. And two or three or four of them were clean to the football. So that requires zero pass rush ability.
2: Who did you get that you go, I can tell my grandkids?
5: Man, well, in the Super Bowl, Sean McDermott caught a great blitz, and I got Peyton Manning. And that required, again, zero skill. The biggest thing you have to do is you make sure you get him on the ground. I was clean right up the middle to Peyton Manning, and the hardest thing is to not miss him. So that's my most memorable quarterback sack.
2: You know, we look at those teams that lose the Super Bowl, and we used to label, like, you were a disappointment. Like, the Buffalo Bills went to four consecutive Super Bowls. And I said, why are we celebrating that you got to the Super Bowl? I know you guys got embarrassed, but what's it like in that game that everybody's watching you and everybody's going to have some kind of opinion about you or your team after something like that?
5: I think everybody's going to have an opinion regardless if win, lose, draw, how the season went. But, you know, I don't think that season, when you look back on it and you get perspective and the further away, you know, that team gets from that game, I think we realize how special that year was, how fun the OTAs were, the offseason training camp, the journey through that season into the playoffs, two playoff games at home, the energy in the city, in the Carolinas, and have the opportunity to play in a Super Bowl, I think was was super special. Obviously, you want to win that game, and that's the ultimate goal playing football. But I think the memories and the opportunities we had that season and the players that we put on that team, that the front office did a great job, is what made that season special. I don't think it's defined by one game or, you know, the disappointment of not winning the Super Bowl. I think for us, it was more how special that team was, how fun that team was, how special that group was together. And I think when you look back on it, that's the positive that really came from it.
2: You think Cam Newton will be a Hall of Famer?
5: I think he should be. Just, and I got to see it on a daily basis, but I don't think for that stretch there that Cam had, I don't think there was a more dominant player when you walked out on the field than Cam. And I think, you know, his ability to affect the game, throwing and obviously running the ball, short yardage, goal line, in walking out for coin tosses for teams that we didn't play a whole lot, and watching those guys walk out and look at Cam, it's like they had no idea he was that big. And it looked like he got 10 times bigger when he's in his uniform, because he had the rib pads and the shin pads and the hair and the wristbands, and he just got bigger and bigger as game day approached.
2: Because that following year, didn't you open up with Denver in Denver?
5: Yeah.
2: And I remember the Broncos beat the hell out of Cam in that game. Like, mm-hmm. they were lining him up and pounding him. And I just kept remember being on the field and seeing how big he was and realizing what these defensive players were doing to him. That is

0: your buddies. But, you know, you're going to be there with Noah Eagle. You got to get in and get out. Get in, get out. Like, do you have a finite amount of time that you go, I got 15 seconds here, or I got 12 seconds here? How do you work mentally of being an analyst?
1: Well, I think you start to just understand that, hey, I have a job and I have a teammate. Noah's your teammate. And you start to realize that I have to do my job in a way that allows Noah to do his job. So I think quick, in and out, concise, get your point across, make it digestible and understandable, and then get out and allow Noah to do his job as well. He's phenomenal. He's so easy to work with. He sets you up great. And then it's my job, like you said, to get in, get my point across, get my point articulated, and then allow Noah to set the play up and do what he does best as well. So I think that's what makes it fun, is the teamwork aspect of that booth.
0: Okay, but is this any different than what you did defensively, where get in, get out of the huddle, or make your call, then there's the play, now regroup, get in, get out, get ready for the next play?
1: I think in a sense, yes. The procedure, I think, is a little bit different, because in the game, I think you're digesting. I get a play call in my ear, and then I've got to relay it to the guys in the field. And then, like you said, I got to break the huddle and turn around and digest what's going on. So you're kind of thinking all the way up to the snap as far as a player, versus I think in the booth, it's more of reactionary. And then, hey, based on what happened on the field, what can I give the viewers to help educate them, give them further context, versus while you're playing, it's like, all right, hey, what do I like? What do I like out of our menu on 3rd and 6? What did I watch during practice and during tape that allows me to have success? Maybe what do I need to tell the guy next to me? Maybe Thomas is telling me something different. So I think it's more of a living organism while you're playing, because there's 10 other guys that you're working with, versus in the booth. I think it's one of my first times doing it, so I'm still trying to figure it out a little bit as well. But it's more of what I saw, let me give somebody something quick that they can chew on, get in and get out, and then let Noah do his job as well.
0: Yeah, wait till like 3 years, 2 years, and you listen back to this, and then you'll go, oh my gosh, because we all do it. I went back to my early SportsCenter days. I'm going, oh my God, so bad. But, you know, it's part of the evolution, the progress, the process of it. So, and you got a great person to set you up. The key is, with play-by-play, they can make or break you. And you got Noah, who learned from his dad. He's going to put you in a position to succeed. And, you know, that'll help you. Instead of you scrambling to go, I got 9 seconds here, I can't say anything. Noah will be very good at being brief with his comments to give you, you know, that room for opportunity. And so it'll be fun for you. At least I hope it will be. And don't read social media, okay?
1: Yeah.
0: Just stay off. I told J.J. Watt that. I said, dude, don't be on. He goes, no, why not? I go, okay. He goes, I can take it. I said, all right, well, you're tougher than I can. I don't want to know what social media is going to say. They're never happy about anything, Luke.
1: Yeah, I think, you know, you kind of learn it as a player. You can always find whatever you want on social media. If you think you're the greatest thing, you can find somebody that says you're the greatest thing. If you want to find somebody that says you stink, if you look hard enough, you can find that too. So it's one of those things, whatever you want social media to say, you can find it and filter it and figure it out. So like you said, I think I'm lucky to have Noah in there because he's so good and he has fun. He's got a great personality and he's quick, and I'm certainly looking forward to it. I think it's going to be a lot of fun.
0: Good to talk to you. Again, congratulations on the Hall of Fame, Luke.
1: Thank you. Appreciate it.
0: All right. Luke Kuechly, Hall of Famer, Netflix lead game analyst, former NFL Defensive Player of the Year, and first round pick, like, what, 9th overall out of Boston College. It's one of those where you see somebody and you go, how did he end up there? And then you realize he wasn't ready for the Ohio State or some of these other programs. Plus, he wanted to get an education. that pesky
2: crazy
0: education.
2: Talk.
0: What are you doing getting an education? Yes, Ray.
2: His career is honestly unbelievable. He's made an All-Pro every single year besides his rookie season. In his rookie year, he won defensive

0: rookie of the year and had 164 tackles. Arguably his best year.
1: Yes, Dylan.
2: Yeah, when his other school options were Virginia, Duke, and Stanford, yeah. I'm sensing a trend here.
1: Yeah. We'll take a break. Last call for phone calls, what we learn, what's in store tomorrow, and again, a round of applause for Fritzy, one of the great heroic efforts I've ever seen. He made it back after life-threatening surgery. We're back after this.

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0: Maybe you have somebody else who offered up punk before the Beatles did with Helter Skelter. I'm all ears if that's the case. Somebody can point to somebody else. But I think that Helter Skelter to me is punk rock. And the Beatles did that before anybody else. I don't know what chat GPT says, but if we could do that, see if they have. Who was the first to provide punk music? Yes, Dilly.
12: So the proto-punk pioneers, the Stooges and MC5, Velvet Underground, the New York Dolls. And then this section that says codifying the genre, Dan, your Ramones.
0: Yeah. No, they were punk. I get it. But the Beatles were before New York Dolls, you know, Iggy and the Stooges, MC5. Beatles. Did the Beatles create punk music, punk rock?
12: I still would lean Sex Pistols and The Clash.
0: But they were well after the Beatles.
12: Yeah, but the Beatles, just because you could have like a punky sound.
0: They created the punk sound before anybody else. Maybe they only did it once, but did they create it? Did anybody else have anything close to Helter Skelter? Back in the 60s.
12: I mean, didn't everyone steal everything from Chuck Berry anyways?
0: This isn't Chuck Berry. Yeah, they did steal a lot from Chuck Berry. They acknowledged that they were taking it from Chuck Berry. He was an idol of theirs. Just like Keith Richards, same way. Helter Skelter is, that's different. All right?
12: Fine. Fine, I'll allow it.
0: Yes, Mark.
13: We need another music guest then.
0: It's never fun when I argue with Dylan because we... You know, when I win, I don't feel like I've won. I'm just like I'm teaching my son, you know, things in life. And he goes kicking and screaming. Don't want to hear it.
12: I'll die on the U2 hill again. Another hill I'll die.
0: You said they weren't the biggest band in the world at any point. They were. They were the biggest band in the world. You may not like them, which you don't, but they were the biggest band in the world. Chris in L.A. Hi, Chris.
14: Good morning, Dan. You know, I just wanted to help put a bow on this USC Coliseum game because that picture did look horrible. But I think there's a multitude of factors. One was the blistering heat. I mean, it's been hot out here beyond normal for 3 weeks, and I was even going to go to the game. And tickets were cheap. They were like $11 the day before. But I said, I'm not going to sit in those plastic hot seats in the Coliseum, pay $80 for parking just to see San Jose State. So I think a lot of it is 80% probably the heat. It would be like Michigan having a record snowstorm and expecting people to show up.
0: They would show up. They would. This isn't a record heat wave. It's hot. They show up. Look at Buffalo, Ohio State, Michigan. They're going to show up no matter what the weather is. It's just Los Angeles, there's other things to do. I get that. Don't put out an apology, though. Jared in Iowa. Hi, Jared. What do you have for me today?
15: Hey, Danny. I felt compelled to call you today because of your conversation with Kyle Long. Really kind of hit home with me today. And I appreciate you, you know, talking about your struggles in the past. And, you know, you mentioned to Kyle today about times where you didn't want to get out of bed. And, you know, I've been there and still fighting through it. And I'm a Bears fan. I'm a 45-year-old dude, and I didn't know Kyle dealt with that either, but he was always my guy, as was his dad, and I love his brother Chris too. But no, I appreciate that conversation today. It meant a lot to me, and hopefully it meant a lot to, you know, anybody else that's kind of struggling with that.
0: Thank you, Jared, and good luck. Yeah, when I finally broke down and told my wife that I'd just gone through this depression, and I didn't know what it was. I'd never experienced it. And then she said, talk about it on your show. Maybe you can help somebody. It turns the light on for somebody. And I'm like, oh, my God. And then you just do it. You know, it's like put your ego to the side. Who cares? You know, do something that maybe helps somebody. And hopefully we did. It's like when Bo Jackson came on and talked about, you know, cancer, prostate cancer. 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
26: This is year 10 for Mahomes, but in the last 2 years of the 43 qualified quarterbacks, he's near the bottom. Now, why would that be? 2023, 2024, 2025. The Chiefs drafted 21 players. Their big hit is Rashee Rice.
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26: What?
24: Here's Jason McIntyre.
26: It's Tuesday. Welcome in to The Herd. Oh, boy, we got a fun one today. It's me, Jason McIntyre, in for Colin Cowherd. It is still hot in Southern California, but I don't think it's as hot out here as the Chicago Cubs. I'm joined by Rachel Nichols. I told Colin we're not going to turn this into the Chicago Herd, but the darn Cubs keep on winning and hitting home runs. Rachel, are we going to have to talk a little Chicago today?
30: I mean, we're going to have to talk PCA because he is just on such a tear this season and has been so much fun to watch. So I'm all for it. Look, I went to college in Chicago. I'm all in on Chicago Herd. But I'm just glad that you and I survived cut and waiver day in the NFL.
26: Yes.
30: Neither one of us were waived, barely. So that's exciting.
26: But Rachel, you can't see it. She does have a Dodgers hat on set. Okay, we are Team Dodgers here. Cubs ain't winning. They're not. Trust me. Dodgers are going to the World Series, folks. We know that. All right, let's dive right into the show. Just because I saw a fun story this morning, right? I came in. I had a big basketball game last night. A huge win by one. We're into the finals. And I woke up a little groggy, and I'm looking at the stories. I'm like, is this real? According to Yahoo Sports, they have a list of the top 10 breakout candidates in the NFL this year. And at the top of the list is Jackson Dart. Yahoo must have been listening to Colin Cowherd all summer. He has been prattling along about these Giants. They're going to be so good with Harbaugh. You know, Harbaugh's instilling a new culture. Harbaugh is basically like, you know, a Belushi or Freeman in one of those movies where he's a new principal at one of those rough and tumble schools, and he's instilling a new culture, right? He's walking around with a baseball bat. Remember the classic video where Harbaugh's like, we're the New York Giants. And he like kept repeating himself. It was like he glitched or something. Folks, I think we need to slow down on this Jackson Dart, John Harbaugh stuff. Let's just pump the brakes. Now, I know everybody loves Jackson Dart, right? You got the president saying how handsome he is. Looks like a male model, right? He's got the new ring card girlfriend who's famous on Instagram. I mean, everybody loves Jackson Dart. He is super popular right now. I'm just saying, guys. The numbers tell a different story. The New York Giants are so starved right now for a franchise quarterback. We're talking about a franchise that's had, of the last 9 seasons, 8 of them have been losing. The Giants are just a losing franchise right now. They're basically my Jets. And the numbers on Jackson Dart are not great. And I know that's going to disappoint some people, but we got to, you know, go with the numbers. So Jackson Dart last season, when he was, you know, in structure, drop back in the pocket, no pressure, he graded out 28th in EPA, expected points added per play. That is not good at all. That's right there with Marcus Mariota, okay, and Michael Penix. In structure, Jackson Dart was horrible. Just drop back in the pocket, he was not a good quarterback. I suspect some of that is because with Lane Kiffin at Ole Miss, they ran the RPO out of shotgun, and it was basically first read or tuck and run, okay? Jackson Dart in the pocket, not good. Now, Jackson Dart out of the pocket, play breaks down, Dart's got to win with his legs. He was number one in EPA. That's great. Hey, Jackson Dart, when the play breaks down, Dart has good vision. He's elusive. He's quick. I mean, he's not Lamar or Josh Allen, but he can make plays. So that's a big win, right? Well, the drawback of that is Jackson Dart also led the league in trips to the blue tent among quarterbacks. He was checked for a concussion 5 times. And then it happened again in the preseason. He got dropped like a bad habit. Now, the running back did miss the block coming off the edge. And he stayed down for a while. And Dart was a little confused as to why he had to get checked for a concussion. Well, Hasselbeck joined the show a few weeks ago. He talked about it, Dart getting checked for concussions.
3: Yeah, I love Jackson Dart. He's fun to watch. He plays a lot like Josh Allen to me. I have no problem with how he plays the game. I have a problem how he lays on the ground. Dude, body language, man. Like, you lay down on the ground like you were dead. It was like a knockout punch. You wonder why you were in the blue tent. You were in the blue tent because you stayed on the ground like you were sleeping. Don't let him know that it bothered you. You laid out there like, you know, they're going to stop the fight. So, you know, you want to solve that problem, just get up, man. Get up quick. That's all you got to do.
26: Yeah, and to extend Matt's boxing analogy, Dart is basically like the boxer who trains for months, right? Footwork, jab, patience, stay on, you know, on your clock. Footwork, that's super important. And then the boxer gets hit once, and all of a sudden after that, it's just throwing wild haymakers, going for the spectacular knockout, trying to save yourself. And you know that occasionally that will lead to spectacular knockouts for you, but largely you're going to end up a loser because you're out of structure just going wild. It doesn't work. And maybe you guys want to blame the offensive line. Hey, Jason, the offensive line, terrible. I got more bad news for you. Last year, yes, the Giants went into the season with Pro Football Focus's dead last offensive line. But that was going into the season. They actually graded out above average for the full season. Pro Football Focus had them finishing as the 14th best offensive line. That's not terrible. So who's to blame here? Is it Dart for tucking and running? Is it the Lane Kiffin system? Well, the good news is Matt Nagy's coming along and he's going to save the day. Surely you guys have seen the reports from various reporters of the Giants. At practice, the second Dart leaves the pocket, Nagy and company are blowing the play dead and saying, nope, got to stay in the pocket. They are doing their best to keep him in there. And is that going to work? I don't know. I don't have a lot of faith in him. I'm sure some people remember a certain quarterback under Nagy in Chicago, Maserati Mitchell Trubisky. How'd that work out? Well, they did get to the playoffs twice. And Trubisky was so bad, the offense ranked bottom 10 in the league, and they ended up drafting Justin Fields. So again, I'm not totally out on Dart. I just think we need to slow down. Slow your roll on Mr. Jackson Dart and the New York Giants. All right, now let's move on to a team I actually do like this season, and that is the Baltimore Ravens. Boy, all the reports coming out of Ravens camp are so exciting. You've got reports of Jesse Minter rapping Eminem, the new head coach, first-time head coach. You've got Declan Doyle, the new OC. He's out here rapping Drake at team functions. This is a unified bunch. Folks, somebody wrote it up that essentially the Ravens are going from two guys who were 60 years old running the show, Todd Monken and John Harbaugh, and now they've downshifted to young guys who can maybe connect better in Minter and Doyle with a team that's led by a young quarterback in Lamar Jackson. And again, I'm not like Mr. Read into all the off-season stuff. CJ Stroud cut sugar. He's going to be lean. And, you know, this guy's on muscle watch because he's worked out and added 10 pounds of bulk. I'm not going overboard. But I do think we can look at history as kind of a blueprint for there's something special here brewing. Again, you guys don't have to believe me on Jesse Minter, but I watched him work wonders with the defense out here. I have a feeling the Ravens defense is going to be pretty nasty under Minter. And, you know, Lamar Jackson with Declan Doyle, I'm extremely bullish on that. We had Costell on the show recently to talk about what he's seen from Lamar Jackson, and everything is looking very, very good.
4: I think he's better than in the pocket. And believe me, I've watched Lamar throughout his entire career. And I think he's better than in the pocket than he's given credit for. And don't forget, now they have Declan Doyle as the OC. And he sort of has a Sean Payton, Ben Johnson background. So I think you're going to see a lot of really interesting, pass game concepts. And I think he'll do fine.
26: Yeah, it is strange. And I've been beating this drum, folks. The Ravens win total, 11.5, is one of the largest in the league. I believe it was number one, and now maybe the Rams have finally caught them. But there's a big disconnect because you talk to the general public, you read people online, and people aren't in love with the Ravens. Well, I don't know what Jesse Minter's going to do. Yeah, you know, there was another coach who recently was under Harbaugh, and he did okay in Seattle. His name's Mike McDonald. He ended up winning the Super Bowl, and he's basically considered one of the smartest defensive minds in the league. Is that the path for Minter next, head coach in Baltimore? He's got a way better quarterback than McDonald got, right? McDonald upgraded from Geno to Sam Darnold. I mean, hell, Lamar Jackson's vastly better than both those guys, two-time MVP. And let's remember with Lamar, he does have a chip on his shoulder. He wanted a new contract. I haven't seen him get it yet. And also, there was some disrespect from the NFL players, you know, this top 100 thing, where he fell from top 5 to 69th, right? Just because he had a little injury and wasn't healthy throughout last season, he just tumbles down the list, and now Drake May is the flavor of the month, the same way CJ Stroud was and Jaden Daniels was. And this idea that, oh, well, Lamar, he's kind of wild. Stop, guys. This is a really scary team. And one other thing on Minter, someone on our staff pointed it out, like, sometimes, you know, the old, it runs stale, right? You had Pete Carroll in Seattle. They move on, get McDonald, you know? Remember Andy Reid in Philadelphia? Not that he was very old at the time, but he had a great run of those NFC championships and they had to move on. You just can't, the same voice over and over. Sometimes you just need to move on, and maybe that's the case in Baltimore. Ravens open at the Colts, and later in the show, I am going to be doing every game with the spread. We're going to cut it up. Half of them today, half tomorrow. That Ravens game is real interesting. 3.5 on the road is a little disrespectful to the home team. We shall see. So coming up next year on the show, though, there are reports out of Minnesota that the excitement over Kyler Murray. Oh, my goodness. Kevin O'Connell, he's got a history. He revived Daniel Jones, right? He made Sam Darnold a superstar. What's he going to do with Kyler Murray? Who, guys, if we're being honest, he comes in with a better skill set than both those guys. Are the Vikings maybe the least respected team in the NFC? We'll do that next year on The Herd. CareCloud, a healthcare technology company providing electronic records, medical billing, and practice management, confirmed a data breach affecting at least 3.7 million people. Full name, social security numbers, driver's license numbers, dates of birth, health insurance info, and medical and healthcare info were exposed. 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
7: 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Interception slightly up, passer rating down, efficiency down, way more ad-libbing. Now, is he ad-libbing because he's less coachable now that he's a rock star? 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Their big hit is Rashee Rice. And that's with a good G.
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26: I don't know if you guys remember yesterday we did the quarterback tiers, and a certain writer here at Fox put Jalen Hurts alongside Daniel Jones and Kyler Murray. And we're going to have that writer on the show later. Should be a fun topic. And speaking of Kyler Murray, Let's talk Vikings for a moment, shall we? We don't get a lot of Vikings talk on this show. I saw the news that J.J. McCarthy turned an ankle, or he's got some kind of mysterious ankle injury. He's going to drop to third string. There's no discussion anymore. There was a discussion for like a month about who the starter was going to be, but it was pretty evident Kyler Murray's the guy. And Dante Culpepper came out and was like, listen, Kyler's going to surprise a lot of people. Is it Kyler or Kevin O'Connell? Because Kevin O'Connell, I mean, that guy... really, really good. Really good. I mean, we have a stat here. I've never seen this. Our staff put it together. Of in the last four seasons, right? You take the records of the best teams in the league. And how many quarterbacks have they started? Take a look at this. This is staggering. The Eagles have the best record over the last four seasons with only three starting quarterbacks. Minimum of two starts. The Bills, look at that. Josh Allen's the guy. The Chiefs are third. The Lions are fourth. And the Minnesota Vikings are tied for fifth, but they've had eight starters in the last four seasons who have started two or more games. That is by far the most starting quarterbacks of anybody last 4 years with a good record. Here's what's crazier. The Vikings are the only team on that list without a playoff win. So Kevin O'Connell is doing an amazing job, but they haven't been able to get over the hump because it's, you know, pick a quarterback out of a hat and try to get wins. Enter Kyler Murray. Now, I want to remind people who think I'm a Kyler hater, I was a huge fan the first few years. I loved the pairing with Kingsbury. Started to go downhill. Then you've got the homework clause. It's been a spectacular disaster after that for Kyler Murray. But I'm looking around at the NFC, and I do think if there's a world where there's a team that shocks everybody and wins 11 or 12 games, and remember, last year in the AFC, nobody had the Jacksonville Jaguars winning 13 games. Nobody. Can Kevin O'Connell do that with Kyler Murray and the Vikings? They basically retain their entire offense. They basically retain their entire defense. They somehow won nine games last year with, as I joked yesterday, a poo-poo platter at quarterback. Folks, the schedule is manageable out of the gate. Look at this. They're now favored against the Packers. I've told you that's one of my favorite bets week one. Then they go to Chicago week two. That's an interesting game. After that, at Tampa, small underdog. Versus Miami, they'll be favored. At New Orleans, they won't be a big dog. There's a world. Actually, they could be favored at the Saints. We'll see. There's a world they go into the bye week and Minnesota's 4-1. And people are like, oh, did we miss out on the Vikings? I'm here to tell you, it was an Erling Haaland Viking summer. Norway World Cup. Are we going to have a Viking winter with the Minnesota Vikings as perhaps the surprise team in the NFL? Kyler Murray loves to notoriously struggle in cold weather games. Anytime he would go play the Patriots, and it wasn't often, but it was like an auto bet against Kyler. I mean, come on. And anytime he went to cold weather, it was an auto bet against Kyler. Look at December. There's not a lot of cold weather games. Things are lining up for Kyler Murray. Here's Kevin O'Connell on Kyler and that intense quarterback battle this offseason.
1: quarterbacks have had, you know, good training camps. I know we're counting, you know, those balls and strikes, and when those pitches are right on the corner, I don't know how you count them without knowing the play call and the intent and all those things. But that's our jobs to do, and challenge these guys on a daily basis to go, you know, help be elevators of whatever group they're in with on offense.
26: And I get it. I'm a guy who was saying, what was the market for Kyler Murray, everybody? How come offensive coordinators, head coaches weren't climbing over men, women, and children to grab Kyler Murray? Oh, we got to get him. Come on, this is the number one pick. There was no market. They got him on the cheap. Nobody wanted him. Can Kevin O'Connell rehab him? Well, I don't know. He did a good job rehabbing Daniel Jones. Did a good job rehabbing Sam Darnold. What can he do with Kyler Murray? And you look at the position gradings here. The Vikings wide receiver room is fifth in the league. I mean, Justin Jefferson, it's so funny. I get it. JSN had an amazing year. Now he's the best receiver in football. Maybe. He had the best season last year. But, you know, as Rachel noted yesterday, like, you know, Justin Jefferson's been pretty damn good for a long time. And I don't think anybody would disagree that this is the best quarterback he's had. No disrespect to Kirk Cousins, who was pretty darn good. But I'm looking around the Vikings. I'm saying, what are we missing something? Why don't more people like this team? And I know Brian Flores, you know, he's got his history, the whole Miami Dolphins mess. But that defense is pretty darn good. The skill position players are formidable. If Kyler Murray is, you know, let's say third-year Kyler Murray or second-year Kyler Murray in the league, the guy who was arguably the greatest high school quarterback in Texas football history and who was a really good college football quarterback and went to the playoff, if he can turn back the clock and lock in and do the homework, why can't this Viking team win 12 or 13 games? I will admit at this point, I've got to take a mea culpa. I was way, way wrong on J.J. McCarthy. As right as I was on the Chiefs missing the playoffs, I was that wrong about J.J. McCarthy. And I won't tell you who, but a former NFL quarterback, after I ranted that, this was two years ago. Maybe it was a year and a half ago. But after when McCarthy was slated to start last year, yeah, it was before last season. I went on the show and I was like, that's my guy, Kevin O'Connell. He's gonna nail it and crush with J.J. McCarthy. And I ranted. It was a passionate rant. Vikings fans were fired up. And a former NFL quarterback sent me a DM on Instagram and was like, J-Mac, you're missing some stuff. Call me. I was like, whoa. And you'll notice after that rant on J.J. McCarthy, I didn't rant no more about McCarthy. And this former quarterback, he was on to something. Let's go to Rachel Nichols with the news.
2: No.
14: Turn on the news. This is the Herdline News.
30: Jason, I'm just here for the vibes. I want to talk about the vibes at Cowboys training camp. They've been pretty off the charts, and this is despite the fact that last season, 7-9-1, despite the fact that they have the longest Super Bowl drought in the NFL, 30 years. Dak Prescott still adamant about his team's chances to end that streak and get to the big game. He went on a podcast recently, talked about the little ways he and his teammates are already Super Bowl focused. Take a listen.
15: Just the words, seeing it, putting it up, you know, whether it's the alarm clocks or just different times for myself. And just, you know, it's not only me. We break down the huddle and to hear guys like Quentin Williams, Kenny Clark, Rashawn Gary, to hear them even speak about it, to hear them break the team down and use those words. Just let you know that it's not just I'm not just trying to manifest it myself. It's an energy about what the players feel. It's an energy about the organization.
30: So you may be asking, why does Dak have all these players saying all this stuff out loud? Why say it to the media? Maybe just keep it inside the team. He had an explanation for that too. He said, being a Cowboy, I think sometimes the hardest part is dealing with the success. So, you know, bring the noise, bring the distractions. Let's do that early. And then let's grow tighter as a brotherhood amongst those. How do you feel about Dak's strategy?
26: Well, first of all, our staff is working overtime. That quarterback chart for the Vikings was incredible. When you put it in perspective like this, everybody's like 30 years since they made it.
30: Mm-hmm.
26: Rachel, I'm squinting because my vision is going in my old age.
30: Mm-hmm.
26: It looks like 2010 is the oldest one outside of the Cowboys?
30: Yeah.
26: That's an extra 15 years.
30: Yes.
26: Oh, my God.
30: They're 15 years past anybody else.
26: I mean, you think of, like,
30: and this, by the way, this is not the Super Bowl. This is the NFC Championship game.
26: I mean, the Cardinals are a rotten organization. The Panthers have been putrid. Every bad organization. And look at this is crazy. Anyways, you passed the vibe check. I'm with you. All in on the Cowboys. The energy is great. Dak is going to slay. Although my daughter tells Dad, nobody says slay anymore. I mean, I'm kind of sort of with you. I am. I'll give you a tease. I have Cowboys against the Giants in that opener against Jackson Dart. He's going to get Micah Parsons looking for that early first round TKO. I'll go Cowboys in that one. I'm kind of feeling it a little bit.
30: Well, Micah Parsons would have to do that from the Packers, but yes.
26: What, did I say? I meant the safety is the guy from Ohio State.
30: Yeah, but look, I first of all, I thought the alarms thing was kind of funny that he said in that quote. He's basically just set different notifications for himself to be like on a Wednesday, Super Bowl 61. I don't know about this strategy of, oh, let's just have the distractions now and get them out of the way. There's something to it. I mean, I think it's a little bit maybe too broad, but if you've invited the Super Bowl talk yourself, it's harder to say that it is pressure on you from the outside. And
26: I think getting to the playoffs is a better start. You know, why say Super Bowl? It's like saying Micah Parsons instead of Caleb Downs. You know, this is dumb. It just makes no sense. I don't know.
30: I mean, when all else fails, I go to friend of the network, Lil Wayne. Real G's move in silence like lasagna, man.
26: Wow.
30: I just don't know.
26: Okay. All right. That's a good quote.
30: I just don't know if saying all this stuff right now is smart, but we'll see. Yeah. Look, he's put it out there. Now he gets the chance to back it up. We'll find out. I don't know. All right. Former Cowboys coach Jason Garrett has a podcast now, and Brock Purdy was a guest recently. He was asked about the comparisons between him and Hall of Famer Drew Brees. Listen to what Purdy had to say.
3: We're competitors, man. We always found a way to win, and we didn't go to big schools or anything. I went to Iowa State, he went to Purdue, but at the end of the day, I feel like we've both been able to find ways to elevate guys around us in our play, in their play, and we find ways to win, man. Like I love quarterbacks who are tough, and they can go through and play through tough things and situations, environments, physical pain, and you still find a way to win.
30: I understand some of the basic comparisons, right? One of them 6'1", one of them 6 feet. They're obviously both really smart, good at the line, good at breaking down defenses just in a, you know, flash second or two. I can't tell, Jason, is this just, oh, those are two shorter guys, so they're the same? Or is this really an apt, like, comparison? What do you think?
26: Well, I'm a Brock Purdy truther.
30: I know you are.
26: So I think this is high praise. It also flies in the face. Rachel, I see top 10 lists out there, and Brock Purdy's not on them. I mean, you can't compare him to Drew Brees, who was on all those lists for like 10 years.
30: Well, that's my question to you. Yeah. Should he actually be compared to Drew Brees, who was on those lists for 10 years? Or is it just these are two shorter guys who are really smart?
26: It's probably the latter. I mean, being compared to any Hall of Famer is tough, right?
30: Right.
26: I mean, it's like, what if he doesn't make the Hall of Fame, he's not Drew Brees? Like, he was the dead last pick in the draft.
30: Well, there's interesting, look, Drew obviously drafted higher, a second round. I think he was the number 32 right. or 33 overall pick. So, you know, obviously not the same guy, even just coming out of college. But if you look at their first 4 years, I think the staff has this, you know, the comparisons are actually pretty close. And that's, you know, where Brock is right now. In fact, his numbers are a little bit better.
26: Well, so, wasn't he Chargers before?
30: Chargers.
26: Before the Saints. So I don't know. I don't know if they were good. But if you do the first four seasons with Sean Payton, I'm sure they're really good.
30: No, absolutely. And look, you know, I covered Drew his entire career very closely. We, you know, covered in Super Bowl wins, all the stuff. I think people still underappreciate how good he was. I mean, as much as everyone knows, oh, yeah, Hall of Fame quarterback. I do have to say this about Drew Brees. Led the league in passing yards 7 times. Led the NFL in passing touchdowns 4 times. Had the best completion percentage in the league 6 times. So, again, this just leads me back to I like the fact that Brock Purdy feels that Drew Brees is a good role model for him, and he's recognizing, you heard in that quote, you know, the toughness and sort of the mindset you have to have if you're a shorter guy, if you have some physical disadvantages to maximize your other advantages. I think that's awesome. I don't know if Drew Brees, you know, is, I don't know if Brock Purdy is going to turn into Drew Brees here, right. But
4: well,
30: it's a good,
4: you know,
30: it's
4: you know,
30: a good model.
4: People like to say for Brock Purdy, and well, he's got Kyle Shanahan. Well, do they say, well, Patrick Mahomes has Andy Reid?
30: Yeah.
4: And or Drew Brees has Sean Payton?
30: Drew Brees, when he got with Sean Payton, that was a great fit. You know what I always say in any sport? So much, 80% of it is fit.
4: Yeah.
30: So, you know, but he's got Kyle Shanahan. So it's not as if he's being coached by a slouch here.
4: Is Drew Brees, does he become Drew Brees if he goes to, I don't know, Seattle or Carolina? Well, you know, I don't know.
30: 49ers fans hope they never have to find out, Jason. I don't know. All right. The top 100 voted on by the players.
4: Oh,
30: new reveal every day. And this time, number 4 is Matthew Stafford. That makes him the number 2 ranked quarterback.
4: Oh,
30: because,
4: come on.
30: Well, Josh Allen's still on the board.
4: Oh, okay,
30: so they've
4: okay.
30: got
4: all
30: 3
4: right.
30: to go. Josh Allen has okay. to be in there somewhere,
4: yes.
30: of the top 3, because he's not on the board at all in the top 100. And I got news for everyone. Josh Allen made the top 100.
4: Yes.
30: So we know that that means that Josh Allen is going to be the top ranked quarterback in the list, and that Stafford is the number 2 quarterback on the list. Do you agree with the players here? Do you think he's the second best? He's 37 years old. Do you think he's the second best quarterback in the NFL right now?
4: Allen, Mahomes, Burrow. I mean, of the big 4, Mahomes, Burrow, Allen.
30: But look at, no, look at,
4: and
30: don't
4: Jackson.
30: Say the big 4 that we think of, because look at what the players said. The players
4: yeah.
30: said, Josh Allen's the best quarterback. Matthew Stafford's the second best quarterback. Drake May is the third best quarterback. Then Patrick Mahomes. Then Sam Darnold. Then Dak Prescott. Then Jared Goff.
4: I mean, nobody on planet Earth thinks Darnold is better than Herbert or Burrow. Nobody does.
30: I mean, Burrow was ranked 44th overall.
4: It's just moron. I mean, well, Lamar's 6. So the 4 best, Rachel, you know this, over the last 5 years have been Lamar,
30: yes.
4: Burrow,
30: big guns, man.
4: Jackson, and
30: out.
4: The
30: mm-hmm.
4: big 4.
30: Yep.
4: That's unimpeachable.
30: Absolutely.
4: The question is Stafford in that group? And he's the only one of that group that didn't get hurt last year, him and Allen.
30: Yeah.
4: Right? I mean, Lamar got hurt, Mahomes, Burrow. So I guess for me, Stafford is like Super Bowl bubbly, half in to the top 4. I don't know. I like Stafford. I mean, Rachel, if you could pick a quarterback to go in tomorrow and win a game, Stafford has to be super high on the list.
30: He's high. He's not my yeah. top choice, though, for that.
4: Who would that
30: right?
4: be?
30: I mean, look, I want to see what Patrick Mahomes can do on that knee, but I'm someone who watched Kevin Durant come back from an ACL injury and be the exact same player. We watched Jason Tatum come back
4: yeah.
30: from an ACL injury and do better than anyone could have expected this past spring. So if Pat is able to come back from an ACL injury and still be Patrick Mahomes, he's the one I'm still trusting at the, you know, a game I have to win no matter what, one game, one outing out there. But I got to see it on the knee. But he would be my answer if he's the same player again, because look how many times he's won games with a close score, comeback wins, you know, all of that stuff. He's at the top of all those lists.
4: Yeah.
30: I know, but he's not the top of the players list. There you go.
4: All right, Rachel with the news.
16: Well, that's the news.
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16: The Herd Lie News.
4: All right, it's college football's week 1. A great slate of games. College football analyst RJ Young joining us. Is Ohio State the team to beat? You know what I think. We'll ask RJ next year on The Herd.
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12: Welcome back to the Herd. Our next guest, RJ Young, FoxSports.com. He is all over the sport that kicks off. Well, it's officially week one this weekend. Let's bring in RJ Young, FoxSports.com. Love talking with RJ. Had a dinner with out here with him several years back. RJ, my man. Oh, look at that studio. That is nice. Holy cow. How you doing?
13: Appreciate you, J-Mac. Appreciate you. It's really fun to be here, man. Really.
12: Yeah. Glad to have you. And I'm just curious. Let's start right out of the gate. Obviously, you know, first of all, I got to give you a major shout out. You ranked all 138 FBS teams on FoxSports.com. Can I ask where the Oklahoma Sooners came in?
13: Right around that 11-10 spot.
12: Okay. I know you have a soft spot for the Sooners. Obviously, I'm assuming it's a changing of the guard. 5 years ago, you do that, and it's heavy SEC. Now, heavy Big Ten, right?
13: Absolutely. And it's not been close, right? We've seen 3 consecutive national champions come out of the Big Ten. And more to that, we haven't seen an SEC team play for the national championship in the last 3 years. I think it is fair to say the balance of power is above the Mason-Dixon line.
12: Now, does that shift this year, or are you still rocking with the Big Ten, led, of course, by Oregon?

0: Ohio State, Indiana. Can't slight Indiana. I know their fans are sensitive. Or do you see that trend continuing?
1: I see that trend continuing, and I think the AP also agrees with me, right? We've got Indiana, Ohio State, Oregon, always in those spots where you expect a top five team to be. And I don't see a reason why a team from the Big Ten can't make it four in a row. Meanwhile, the SEC looks a little bit shaky, right? Georgia's won the SEC championship the last couple of years, but hasn't been able to reach the college football playoff national championship. Alabama's going through it. Texas is going through it. Ole Miss, LSU, they're all going through it. The only sure money right now is in the Big Ten for me.
0: Interesting. So in 2 weeks, we got the two big games, Oklahoma, Michigan. But I want to go to Texas versus Ohio State. It's the rematch from last year. Arch in his first real, I mean, it wasn't his first start, but it was really his the beginning of his era. And he struggled mightily against a stacked Ohio State defense. You know, they got to replace eight starters on defense. I think Arch has a good game, but where are you on Arch and Sark this season?
1: I think they're going to hit the ground running. And I think that this is the season for them to win the SEC championship would be a great harbinger for success. Mm-hmm. But just get back to the college football playoff. They've got pieces. And while they lost a lot on defense, they add Will Muschamp as defense coordinator. So they're going to be nasty. They're going to be aggressive. They're going to come after people. But I'm more interested in Arch having weapons around him. What I learned about him last year is halfway through the season, he wasn't getting any help. And he learned he's going to have to do it himself. And that second half of the season, he played lights out, man. He was great. And this season, he's got two running backs in Malik Brown, Hollywood Smothers, that are high-profile transfers that can help him. Cam Coleman is going to be out there with Ryan Wingo on the perimeter. And I really enjoy that Arch sees it now. It's very much his football team. And now we get to know what it looks like when he's playing at his best.
0: Yeah. Do you think if they don't get to like the title game, not SEC, I'm talking Natty. If they're not getting there, is it kind of a bust given the hype and the noise and allegedly, you know, on all these best players in the country list, Texas has like four in the top 10, Arch favorite for the Heisman. I mean, basically, they've got to make a run to the title game, right?
1: I think you're right, especially if you're grading them against their last college football playoff appearance where Quinn Ewers was a starting quarterback and they went out to Washington. I believe that Arch Manning is a more talented quarterback than Quinn Ewers, and I believe this team is more talented than that one that made the college football playoff. I think they got to run the table. That's what I think. I think that they have all the tools to do it. They're going to play a tough schedule. It's going to be really difficult. But if anybody in the SEC can say enough with the Big Ten, we've got a really great football team. Pay attention to us. It's Texas, and a win against Ohio State goes a long way. Yeah.
0: Now, let's just briefly look at the opposite. Let's say the Buckeyes take them down in week two. Then the game against Oklahoma, the Red River rivalry, that becomes essentially like a last stand for Sark. I mean, you can't lose both those games and expect to make the playoff, right? You'd have to run the table after that to hope to get in, right?
1: Oklahoma would tell you there's a difference, right? They would tell you that last year they were able to get into the playoff precisely because they didn't have the kind of loss that Texas did. Texas was 10-3, but they lost to a 4-8 Florida.
0: That's right.
1: They went into overtime against Kentucky and Mississippi State, who aren't great. I think it's really about managing those losses if you don't run the table, right? So if you lose to Ohio State, maybe it's another 14-7 game. You lose to Oklahoma, maybe it's another one-score game. I don't think those hurt them. I think that they finish out with 10 wins in the regular season, you can expect them to make the college football playoff, and then it's reset, four games to win the national championship.
0: That's fair. That's a good point. All right, let's pivot to Ohio State, the other side of that matchup. And every guy we've had on college football the last few weeks that I've been hosting, I have to ask about Julian Sayin. And again, I'm not bashing the guy. I need to see a little more in some of the high leverage games last year. The big spots, Big Ten title game. I did not see, you know, top five quarterback in the country. The playoff game they lost, I didn't see it. Now, RJ, maybe it's just me. I see kind of I'm not seeing like a Drew Brees type quarterback. He's not exactly big. He's not that fast. What do you make of Julian Sayin? Is he like the key to their team this year?
1: He's accurate, man. Looking for a comp, all you got to do is look at CJ Stroud. He's accurate. He sees it. He processes it very fast. Against Indiana and Miami last year, two things didn't go his way. One, the offensive line could not protect him. He was on his back more than he had been all year. I want to say 10 sacks in those two games after giving up something like five all year, right? The other part about that is they could not run the football against Indiana or Miami. less than 50 yards against Miami. I think 68 against Indiana. Miami showing everybody that if you can stop their run game, Julian Sands is not going to be able to do much. And more importantly, the best player in college football, Jeremiah Smith, he can only do so much if we don't have to respect your run game. So Ohio State needs to show that. And I think if there's a run game behind Julian Sands, he might be able to change your opinion of how good he is.
0: Yeah, that's a great point. But, you know, again, it took a historic effort from a great defensive line featuring, I think, two top 50 picks right in Miami to slow down that run game. Is the Big Ten equipped to do that from the likes of USC, Oregon, Michigan, all those guys?
1: Holy smokes. They're just talented. Like I've said, this is going to be the toughest year to win a college football game ever. We've never seen this much skilled labor. We've never seen guys play as long. So the more snaps you get, the more games you play, the better off you're going to be. And when I got a freshman at edge in Luke Waifel, who can take over a game like he did against San Jose State, and I look at the Oregon defensive line or even the Iowa defensive line, yeah, there are lots of programs in the Big Ten that can test that offensive line, and they need to be tested. A lot of those guys are returning. They're going to play musical chairs, but they know that it is on them whether or not this team gets to win the national championship.
0: Indiana feels like they're maybe still a little slighted. Cignetti's probably going to get in front of his team this week and be like, hey, here's the number one team in the country. It's Ohio State, not you guys who didn't lose a game, who return a lot of talent. You only got 8 first place votes. People don't believe in you. Cignetti feels like the kind of guy to do that. Your thoughts? You have Indiana number one in your rankings.
1: I do.
0: I guess talk about how is there a world where they defend the national championship?
1: Yes, very much so. We've entered it. 16-0. You win the national championship. You got the Heisman Trophy winner. He's the number one overall pick. And Kurt Cignetti said it himself. I'm hunting complacency. Y'all haven't done anything, right? 2025 to 2025. Show me something in 2026. I'm really enthusiastic about this team because Kurt Cignetti gives it its personality. At the Peach Bowl, following the win, one of the things he said was, hey, RJ, a lot of y'all don't know our team. And I was mentioning to him that, hey, you were based on what, top 100, maybe 100 to get through, right? To play for a national championship at all, maybe win it. I don't see that happening this year. I don't think any of us are going to take them for granted. I think all of us are expecting them to be there at the end. Now, they don't play anybody until Ohio State, but until somebody beats Indiana, I think that's the best team in the country.
0: Any early read on Hoover, the quarterback? I mean, he leaves TCU and they lose to Bill Belichick. So he must be good. But I don't know. I haven't seen enough of him to really know if he's in this elite class. And there's a lot of good ones.
1: Gunslinger. That's his moniker. He's going to throw touchdowns. He's going to throw interceptions. What I'm curious about is if Kurt Cignetti is right in that, hey, I've introduced Josh to his two new favorite best friends, a scoring defense that keeps people down and a rushing attack. Okay. Fernando Mendoza threw the ball about 24 times a game last year. Josh Hoover had to throw it about 34 at Texas Christian. He ain't going to have to do that at Indiana. If he takes care of the football, he's got Nick Marsh. He's got Charlie Becker. They're going to be good. I think he has enough to get this team back to the playoff and then again, reset and maybe run the table and keep up with the last two transfer quarterbacks. Like nobody knew about Curtis Work. And then all he did was go win 11 games and get them to the playoff. Most of us didn't expect Fernando Mendoza to enter into the conversation for Heisman Trophy winner, all because Kurt Cignetti put him in the right spot with offensive coordinator Mike Shanahan. I don't think there's that much to worry about. If he turns the ball over a bunch, then we can revisit this conversation.
0: All right, we got about 45 seconds left. I need your thoughts on the USC paltry attendance in the opener. I think it's a little bit overblown, but I'm out here in LA acting like a homer. Your thoughts on the 75 people who showed up for the opener?
1: I think a school having to put out a statement about attendance is preposterous, but 51,000 showed up for that game this year. Last year at their season opener against Missouri State, they had 62,000. It was 86 degrees last year. It was 96 degrees this year. They'll fill the stadium. Ohio State's coming there. Oregon's coming there. Washington's coming there. I think this will go really without conversation the rest of the way. But it is SC. It is a top 15 team. We do expect better from you.
0: All right. RJ Young, great stuff. He's a FoxSports.com college football analyst. He honestly, you remember yesterday? Well, I don't know if you were listening, RJ. I tried to get the staff to get us to rank the 32 quarterbacks in the NFL. Nobody's interested in that. You ranked all 138 teams. I'm proud of you, man. Congratulations, and we'll talk to you soon.
1: Thanks so much, J-Mac.
0: All right. RJ Young, good stuff. All right, coming up next, what are we doing next? Oh, yeah. Yes, yes. Week one NFL picks. So, you know, I built this model through Claude AI, and it's helping me spit out some winners. Listen, you're going to have to plug and play, baby. Hold your nose and make some ugly week one bets. That's next on The Herd.
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15: This is year 10 for Mahomes, but in the last 2 years of the 43 qualified quarterbacks, he's near the bottom. Now, why would that be? 2023, 2024, 2025. The Chiefs drafted 21 players. Their big hit is Rashee Rice.
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0: Here we go. Hour number two on The Herd. A glorious Tuesday in the NFL. We're waiting for some breaking news. Expecting quarterback trades. Listen, I know Colin's still on vacation. His guy, Joe Milton, I wonder how he's holding up. Joe Milton getting dumped. But there are rumors he may surface somewhere. We'll see. FoxSports.com writer Steven Ruiz, he talked quarterback tiers, had Jalen Hurts way down the list with the likes of Danny Dimes, a.k.a. Danny Loose Change. And Kyler Murray, we'll see if Steven buys my Jalen Hurts is way better than that. We'll talk to him in a few minutes. But first, NFL is, I believe, 8 days away. Right. The opener is next Wednesday. And then you got a game Thursday. And then, of course, the huge Sunday lineup. So we decided let's break down. Well, not break down, but let's give a pick just for fun to start things on every game. We'll do the first 8 games today and the second 8 mañana. So let's start with the season opener. Patriots getting 3.5 in Seattle. I'm going with the Patriots. Now, this is just with the points. I don't know if they're going to win outright. But Seattle obviously will have the banner ceremony. They will get their rings. It's a Super Bowl rematch, revenge angle for Drake May and company. And I just don't know if Seattle's better, guys. We just got confirmation that their running back, Zach Charbonnet, will be on the PUP. So they will start a rookie running back. They have a first-time play caller in Fleury. They have the, oh, we won the Super Bowl. We're going to be amazing, blah, blah, blah. And I think the Patriots probably show really well here. And this is a 3-point game. So I'm going to take the hook and the Patriots. Next up, Niners-Rams. This is next Thursday in Australia. Down under. Yeah, that's not good. So this is a pick. I'm going with the Rams here, favored by 3.5. Mostly because I don't know who's going to play for the Niners. I think we can definitely confirm this pick as we get closer to kickoff. I don't think Aaron Donald will even travel with the team. That's my guess. Why subject him, a 35-year-old guy who's just unretiring, why subject him to that travel and the jet lag coming back? There's no point. And if you saw in his contracts, and people pointed it out, he's paid, I think, $666,000 up to 15 games. So they're baking in basically 2 for him to sit. I think this is one of them. But the Niners are the real question. I mean, have you seen this George Kittle stuff? We don't know if he's going to play. What's the status of Bosa? I don't know. I don't know who the starting wide receivers are going to be. for the Niners. There's just so much uncertainty. You know I like Purdy. I like Shanahan. But I'm going with the Rams, favored by 3.5. Then the real good game. Bills-Texans, the best game on 1 p.m. Sunday. I'm going with the Texans here. As our staffer from Houston likes to note, the Texans own Josh Allen. For his career, he has 1-4 against them. The one win was against Davis Mills. The Houston defense is nasty. Best in the league. Buffalo has a new offensive coordinator in Joe Brady. I don't even know about the Bills defense. You guys know, I got the Texans in the Super Bowl. So I've got the Texans winning this game. I'm surprised they're getting 1.5 at home. Next up is Bears, Panthers, and it's weird. The Bears should be favored by a field goal on the road, right? They're the much better team. Or are they? So under 3, I'm going to go with the Bears here reluctantly. There is some data that shows the Panthers could be live, but I'm a wuss, and I'm going to ride with Caleb Williams and Ben Johnson. And my only fear, and I do think Chicago pulls back, is that Ben Johnson's just so good that he keeps them in games and Caleb continues the magic high wire act. I'll go Bears favored by 2.5. Browns, Jaguars. I've seen places where this was 9, okay? It's slowly come down to 7.5. I think I'm going with the Browns. Yes, I am actually putting after-tax dollars on Deshaun Watson getting 7.5. Mostly because there's some questions about the Jags offensive line heading into the season. We'll see. Travis Etienne gone. We'll see about that run game. I think I have some actual questions for the Jags. I'm starting to pull back on them. If I'm going to pull anyone out of the playoffs in the AFC, it's the Jags. But I don't like anything about Cleveland at all. Head coach, quarterback, nothing. Still, 7.5, I'll take it. Falcons, Steelers, I went chalky here. I went Pittsburgh favored by 3. Don't have much because I don't know who the Falcons quarterback's going to be. We hear Penix, but I don't know. He's coming off an ACL, hasn't done anything. Like, he's barely playing 11-on-11. So then it's Tua? No way in hell I'm backing Tua. I'll take the Steelers and Aaron Rodgers. Jets, Titans in the Robert Saleh revenge game. Saleh gets revenge, and Titans beat my Jets. Starting our march to arch, 0-1. I'll take the Titans. And this is weird because this line has come down. It was Titans 3. You see 2.5 on the screen. You look offshore, it's 1.5. People like the Jets. I love the Jets. I just don't want them to win games this season. And finally, Saints-Lions. So I told you guys I built the model in Claude. It is incredible. It was a boon during the World Cup. If you were watching the show, it said Lions -6.5 is the best pick on the board in week one. I'm going to take it. I'm also on the over. I think there's points here. Lions secondary has major leakage, and I'm not buying the Saints hype. Although, you know, if you listen to the Travis Shuck truthers, he's going to be the next Joe Montana. I'll take the Lions favored by 6.5. So let's see. I go heavy on the home teams. One favorite, two, three, damn. Three, four favorites, five. Oh, gosh, that never ends well. All right, we'll do the other 8 games tomorrow. Let's bring on Stephen Ruiz, FoxSports.com. He wrote the quarterback tiers. First of all, Stephen, I know you were a prodigious writer, covered the NFL deeply. You were at the Ringer USA Today. Have you looked at the week one schedule? Any games jump out at you?
14: I think seeing the Titans and the Jets is a game I definitely want to watch. That's like a lower level game, but Commanders and Eagles has my attention because I think you have question marks about both quarterbacks going forward, coming off down years last year. And we have high expectations for both of those quarterbacks. And I think it's a make or break year for both of them quietly.
0: Ooh, okay. So you see, this is a good, he's good. He knows what he's doing here. He mentions quarterbacks and he goes to Jalen Hurts of the Eagles. And that was my big beef with your quarterback tiers. First, let's get it on the screen. We'll show Stephen's quarterback tiers and forget about what I said. I'm just curious. Did you get any other reaction out there? You know, whether it was the unwashed masses on social media, coaches, anybody you talk to about your tiers?
14: Yeah, I mean, I get pushback against. I've been doing rankings for 10 years now, and it's to be expected, especially from the 49ers fans, the Eagles fans. They seem to take issue with how I evaluate their quarterbacks. But I also get love from the Ravens fans. I've always been a Lamar guy, and obviously Chargers fans love that I'm carrying the torch for Justin Herbert and have been for the last couple of years.
0: Why isn't Burrow in that elite class with the other big three?
14: I mean, I think it says more about the big three. I think they're gap fillers in their offense. You don't have a run game. They can kind of, you know, contribute to the run game on their own. You don't have a great play caller. They can create on their own. Your receivers can't get open. They could run around, buy time and get them open. Whereas Burrow, I think, has a very particular style of offense he wants to be in. He wants to be in the gun. He wants five eligible receivers out. And that puts a lot of strain on your offensive line. So I think some of the Bengals' issues over the last couple of years have been a result of his preferences.
0: Interesting. And do you think that continues, or is there a turnaround here? Because I actually bet Burrow to win the MVP this year, like plus 850 or something like that. It doesn't sound like you're positive on Burrow.
14: No, I think their offensive line is in a good spot right now. I think it's a little underrated, if anything. I think the receivers are still as good as ever. Ja'Marr Chase, I think, could have an offensive player of the year type season. And Burrow is a good quarterback. I don't want to take anything away from him. I think he could be elite, especially in this setup, if the offensive line is good. And that defense looks a lot better on paper. Yeah. And then the other thing I would add is I think the media is just itching to give Joe Burrow some type of an award.
0: The media does love Joe Burrow. He's so handsome. He's hanging out in Paris with models. Like, hey, they like that stuff. All right, let's go back to his tiers, because I did just notice someone. Oh, Drake May. Yes, that's it. So, again, I think it was 3 years ago that C.J. Stroud had a good rookie year and everybody crowned him. Then it was 2 years ago, Jaden Daniels had a good rookie year. Everybody crowned him. And now Drake May has a really good second year and everybody says he's instantly a franchise carrier. Why are you so confident in May after such a limited sample size?
14: Because I can't find a true weakness in his game. I'm not really looking at the season-long results from last year. I'm looking at his game and how he performed on film. He's one of the most accurate quarterbacks in the league already, and he could do it all over the field. He could throw outside the numbers, in between the numbers, short, long. He escapes pressure well. He can create on his own with his legs. I think he's smart. You could see him pick up the offense, and they put a lot more on his plate this year, so I think he's going to have even more command of that offense. I have no qualms about Drake May, even coming off that disastrous playoff run, because I think his shoulder was banged up a little bit. And then I think what that exposed was the weaknesses of this Patriots offense. There are concerns about the offensive line still, but I think with A.J. Brown in the fold, that receiving core is a lot better.
0: Franchise carrier also Dak Prescott. Solid regular season quarterback, you know, puts up counting stats. There's some questions about him in high leverage spots. His postseason has been spotty. Why is Dak on the same level as Burrow, Stafford, and Herbert?
14: Because I think we've seen over his career, as long as Dak is healthy, that offense has been one of the very best offenses in the league. And we could talk about the lack of playoff success, but he does have some good playoff performances. Went toe-to-toe with Aaron Rodgers at his peak in his first playoff appearance. Did well against the 2018 Rams. I think the perception that he's a bad playoff quarterback is largely based off those games against the 49ers, where the 49ers were a much better team. But also, if you take a step back, you look at his playoff statistics over his career, he averages the same amount of expected points average per dropback as Jalen Hurts, who I think you would say is a playoff riser.
0: Well, yeah, Hurts is, you know, the dual threat, and we can get into him now. You know, in the postseason, he's largely been awesome. The first game against Tampa, you know, he was rotten in his first playoff start. But the reason I love Hurts is the dual threat. I mean, most rushing touchdowns in playoff history, fourth down, the short yardage plays, he's automatic. I almost feel like he's underrated because he's able to do both. I mean, he went to a Super Bowl the first time throwing deep downfield. I believe Steichen was the OC in that one, and then went with like a totally different run heavy attack the second time and won MVP. I like how Hurts can win multiple ways, but you're right. He doesn't have the EPA numbers that some of these other guys do.
14: He doesn't really have the counting stat numbers either. He's thrown for 250 or more yards in three playoff games. The Eagles have lost all three of those games. Yeah. He's thrown for less than 140 yards three times. The Eagles have won all of those games. I think you can make the argument that Jalen Hurts, well, before the 49ers stinker this last year, I think you can make the argument that he's never been the reason they've lost the playoff game, but the argument is just as strong that he's never been the reason they've won a playoff game.
0: And never been the reason they lost, but he's never, like, won a game. Why did he give him Super Bowl MVP?
14: I'm saying you can make the argument that he's rarely helped them win a playoff game. He was fantastic in this last Super Bowl. Yeah. He was fantastic in the first Super Bowl. Fantastic against a very bad Commanders team that had no business being in the NFC title game. Yeah. But there are seven other games, and most of those games he's throwing for 150 yards. And the running game and the defense is doing most of the heavy lifting.
0: Do you think any of his offensive coordinator issues have been a problem? I think five in the last 5 years, and our staff went back at like 11 years, college and pro. He's had 11 different offensive coordinators. Could some of that be that people don't want to work with Jalen Hurts? Or does he elevate some of these guys, Kellen Moore, Steichen, to get new jobs elsewhere?
14: I think you could make the argument that it is a little bit of people are shying away from working from based on this past offseason where they did go after Mike McDaniel and he went to the Chargers. They did go after Brian Daboll. He went to the Titans to work with Cam Ward of all people. And it certainly makes his job harder, but I will say this, there is continuity there. Nick Sirianni has never gone outside of his coaching tree to hire an offensive coordinator. A lot of the hires have been in-house. The one time he didn't was Kellen Moore, who is a part of his coaching tree, a part of the Norv Turner coaching tree. This is the first time they're doing it with Sean Mannion. So I think that Jalen Hurts has an opportunity to dispel a lot of these narratives, a lot of these narratives that people like me are peddling. But he has had continuity, even if the offensive coordinator hasn't been the same. And he's also had a very good offensive line, maybe the best offensive line over his career. He's had a very good running back, a superstar running back for the last 2 years. And he's had one of the very best receiver tandems in the league over the last couple of years. So if you're arguing that everything doesn't have to be right for him to play his best, like that's not a very good argument if you're saying, oh, the OC ruined it.
0: Yeah, no, for sure. And I ask that because you look at some of these other guys, like Patrick Mahomes walks into the league to Andy Reid, Justin Herbert now with McDaniel. I think everybody thinks he's going to take a step. So some of it is, you know, Brock Purdy, who I love, he's with Shanahan. Well, what if Brock Purdy goes to Jacksonville, you know, like and doesn't have anybody? How much of that stuff do you think matters? Like, hey, man, I see Nick Sirianni's on the hot seat. I'm not taking that job. I don't care about working with Hurts. I could be gone by Thanksgiving the way Philadelphia's going.
14: No, I think it matters a lot, especially for quarterbacks in this mid-tier. I think quarterbacks like Patrick Mahomes can kind of overcome bad play calling. Andy Reid was a great play caller when Patrick Mahomes came into the league. His offense has been out of date for the last like 4 or 5 years, yeah. I would say. And Patrick Mahomes has done a lot of heavy lifting. Lamar Jackson has worked with Greg Roman, who has gotten fired a couple times over the last decade, hasn't really had the best reputation for being a quarterback-friendly yeah. offensive coordinator, hasn't mattered, won MVPs. Josh Allen, you could change his offense coordinator. He had a mid-season firing of his offense coordinator. Didn't really matter. The offense was still elite. So I think that's what separates the top guys is they can overcome poor offensive coordinators where the mid-tier guys are a little more beholden to their performance.
0: We skipped over Caleb Williams. Obviously, Colin, that's his guy. He loves him. The splash plays were amazing. The end of game good fortunes were incredible. Any concern of Caleb Williams? Do you think he's on the doorstep to making the next step, or does he perhaps pull back a little bit now that everybody's had a year to analyze the Ben Johnson Caleb pairing?
14: No, I think he's getting better. And I think there was some consternation about how he would mesh with Ben Johnson. He's very particular. He's very detail oriented. Then we saw in the rookie year, Caleb Williams was a backyard, you know, quarterback. He's going outside of structure a little bit too much, scrambling a little bit too much. But I think what Ben Johnson did last year was implore him to lean into that even more. He had a faster time to scramble last year than he did compared to the year before. And his sack rate went down because he stopped taking sacks in the pocket. And I think that's where the Ben Johnson thing helps. It gives him confidence to play his game. And then the structure of the offense just makes his job a lot easier. And then the highlight plays, I think those are going to keep coming. Those aren't going anywhere. As long as he gets some consistent downfield accuracy, he could be one of the five best quarterbacks in the NFL.
0: Wow. That's bullish. All right, let's go back to the Jalen Hurts grouping because I think I saw Daniel Jones on there. And boy, you know, Daniel Jones got paired with Brian Daboll, had some success. I think he also got paired with another. Oh, Kevin O'Connell and Shane Steichen in Indy. But I mean, if you're picking, actually, let's drill down. Supporting cast dependent. So if you're picking a game tomorrow, and I say you can have any pick of quarterback on this list, Steven, would Jalen Hurts and Daniel Jones really be like a toss-up for you or no?
14: No. Are we considering the injury that Daniel Jones is coming off of? Because if that's a factor, then I'm taking Jalen Hurts.
0: Yeah. You'd take Hurts.
14: If he's 100% healthy, I'm taking Daniel Jones because I think Daniel Jones is a better processor in the pocket. I think he's more accurate. I think he's more athletic in that he can throw on the run. I think Jalen Hurts is a better runner, but Jalen Hurts isn't a very fluid throw. He's kind of rigid, and that makes it very hard for him to throw outside of the pocket. I think Daniel Jones proved last year. Last year was the first time he was put in a sound offensive structure and given an elite play caller in Shane Steichen. And he was the MVP favorite through a month and a half. And the Colts were breaking offensive records. Like, they were in conversations with the 2007 Patriots after 8 weeks last year.
0: Yeah.
14: So, and then it all fell apart when Daniel Jones went down. So
0: even before he went down, didn't they lose a couple? I felt like there was a couple losses before he went down. Maybe one.
14: There were a couple losses, but I do think that showed that Daniel Jones, when given the right environment, can look like an above average quarterback. I'm not saying Daniel Jones is elite by any means, but if you read the article, this tier specifically stated that when these guys are given a good supporting cast, they can perform like top 10 quarterbacks. I think Daniel Jones proved that last year, if anything.
0: So you think I guess it's tough for me visually to see a guy like Daniel Jones in the same grouping as, you know, a Super Bowl MVP, Brock Purdy, who's just, I think he's incredible. I think Baker Mayfield, a lot of the guys in this group to me are vastly superior to Jones, but also Kyler Murray. Steven, how can you defend Kyler? I mean, talk about a guy last 3 years, it's been putrid. Like, what are you seeing in Kyler?
14: I've been off and on with Kyler throughout his career. I don't love the shorter quarterbacks. I think they tend to struggle in the pocket, seeing the field. I think they tend to get hurt more, and injuries tend to affect them more so than the bigger quarterbacks. We see a quarterback like Justin Herbert break his hand and he's stiff-arming defenders the very next week. But when Kyler is at his best, he's one of the most gifted throwers in the NFL. I think Justin Jefferson even said that a few weeks ago. He was like, I didn't realize his arm was as good as it was. And I think part of that is all the off-field stuff. We focus on like him playing video games and I think there was a homework clause in his contract when the Cardinals initially gave it to him. But when the guy's going good, he can throw the ball with anybody. And I do think he's a little bit underrated in terms of his skill set. He reminds me of a poor man's Aaron Rodgers in that he really throw with touch outside a poor man's. Let me reiterate that.
0: Homeless man's Aaron Rodgers. Come on.
14: That's fair too. I'll accept that one. But he can throw with touch outside the numbers. He can get rid of the ball quickly and accurately underneath. His main problem is seeing and throwing over the middle of the field, which is tough to scheme around. But now that he's in an offense with Kevin O'Connell, who is one of the best at scheming around a quarterback's weaknesses, and then he has a wide receiving core like Justin Jefferson and Jordan Addison, and even Juwan Jennings, who's been so reliable on third downs. If he doesn't make it this year, then I'm with you. I'm done with Kyler Murray. But I think if he stays healthy, they have a very good chance of competing for that division. And I think Kyler is going to be not only in comeback player of the year talks, but I wouldn't be surprised if he steals an MVP vote.
0: Yeah. I think that's an 11 or 12 win team. I'm with you, despite me just trashing Kyler, calling homeless man's Aaron Rodgers. All right. One more guy before we get to some other stories. CJ Stroud. Can we go back to the screen before this on the doorstep? So, I like the Texans. I think they're Super Bowl worthy this year. The narrative around Stroud is, oh my gosh, he vomited all over himself in the playoffs. Get this guy out of my face. You can't pay him. He's not good. Your thoughts on Stroud?
14: I mean, I think that's fair. What I saw in the playoffs against the Patriots was offensive. It was the worst quarterback play I've ever seen out of CJ Stroud. But I can't discount the 10 games before that. After he came back from that concussion, he was statistically one of the six best quarterbacks in the NFL by advanced metrics. And now you add in the context of him not having a good offensive line. His wide receiving core was devastated by injuries. Man. He had a first-year offensive coordinator who couldn't get the run game going. The run game was useless. They had pre-snap penalties. He was always in second and third and long. And he played some of the best football of his career, even going back to his rookie season. So I'm looking at the larger sample size there. I think every quarterback is going to have a playoff stinker or two. Tom Brady has had him. Peyton Manning certainly had him. Jalen Hurts, your favorite, has had him. Patrick Mahomes has even had him. So yeah. I'm overlooking that one game sample size. If it continues to be an issue, then I'm with you. But I do think the larger sample size suggests he's a very good quarterback.
0: And that's the tough thing about the playoffs. You know, like Dak Prescott has two playoff wins. Well, he's only had like, what, five, six, seven playoff games, you know, seven games versus five full seasons. All right, let's go big picture. So Jackson Dart, there's some Yahoo article out there saying he's the number one breakout candidate this year. I don't know if you watch the opening segment. I'm extremely down on the Giants and Dart. When he's in structure, he's terrible. When he's out of structure, sure, he's great, but he's also getting sent to the blue tent. I think he led the NFL quarterbacks among quarterbacks trips to the blue tent. Where are you on Dart this year?
14: Now, honestly, you should be doing the analysis for me because I'm right there with you on all those points. In structure, I was actually just watching like a cut up of him playing in structure where he's throwing in rhythm, and it's just not consistent enough. I don't know how you could survive being an NFL quarterback when you constantly feel the need to get out of structure. You're turning down open receivers in order to do it. And the blue 10 thing, it has to be a concern. I know he's not concerned, but two more visits, you got to hang his jersey in the rafters of the blue 10. You got to like name it after him, put a six on it. It's very concerning. I'd be concerned, especially with John Harbaugh coming in. The offensive coordinator hires are not inspiring at all. You got Greg Roman involved also. It was not pretty for John Harbaugh at the end of the Ravens tenure. And honestly, before Lamar got there, he was on the hot seat and Lamar kind of saved him. So I think even banking on improvement in the coaching ranks is a tough sell for me.
0: Yeah, I am curious. Nagy was in Chicago with Trubisky and, you know, did coax him to the playoffs a couple times. They didn't do anything and then just decided this isn't working. We need Justin Fields. We know how that ended. Do you think Dart has franchise quarterback chops or not really?
14: I mean, I think he certainly has the potential just because he has game-changing athleticism. I think he does have a very strong arm and he's shown some accuracy. But like I said, you have to learn how to play the position in a certain way to survive in the NFL. And every great quarterback has made that transition. We just haven't seen evidence that he's capable of doing it, but we haven't seen evidence that he's not capable of doing it. So I don't want to totally sell him short, but if I was a betting man, I wouldn't be betting on
0: him. Is he like a souped up version of Zach Wilson?
14: I would say a souped up version of Mitch Trubisky, actually. That's why the Nagy hire is kind of concerning for me because he did not get those issues out of Trubisky's game.
0: Yeah. All right. We'll wrap up with this. So I did a Super Bowl bubble yesterday, and we're going to pop it on the screen here with my five core teams in the middle, then fringe. I did not have the Niners anywhere in this. Again, I love Purdy. I don't know that I love them this year. You did your Super Bowl contenders article this morning. You did seven teams. Do any of them make my bubble?
14: Yeah, I think all seven are in there. I don't think you can count out the Eagles, even with all the concerns I have about the offense. The defense is just going to be so good, and that team is still so talented. But the Ravens are a team that I'm really interested in seeing just because they have a new coach. I think Jesse Minter is a floor raiser on defense. And if Lamar's healthy, I think we're getting an MVP-level Lamar. And if that's the case, the Ravens are always in Super Bowl contention.
0: Have you looked much into the Declan Doyle, what we can expect from him, more Sean Payton or more Ben Johnson?
14: I think it's going to be more Ben Johnson, but it's going to be all of those guys. I think that coaching tree really takes or borrows concepts from not only Sean Payton, but Sean McVay. It's really like a cocktail of the best offenses of the last half decade. And there is some concern about Lamar's fit in there because he does prefer to be in the gun, and you have to be in the gun to get the most out of him as a runner. But when you look, it's a small sample size, but when you look at his performance under center, it's been remarkable. And I think we're going to see a continuation of that this season.
0: So the real issue, not issue, but question with this top seven you've got is, so the Seahawks have a new offensive play caller. We have, I think, no idea what to expect from Fleury. The Ravens have a new one who's never called plays. The Broncos have a new one who's never called plays, Davis Webb. Sean Mannion at six, never called plays. I don't remember a season where we come in where such elite teams could be so mysterious to us because there's no history. It's not like this guy was calling plays for 4 years in Jacksonville or something, right?
14: No, yeah, there's 21 new offensive coordinators this year. That's got to be a record. I don't think anyone's been tracking that stat, but I would believe that would be a record. And I think half of them don't have any play calling experience. The one team that I'd be least concerned about on that list with the new OCs is the Broncos, just because you have Sean Payton kind of looming in the background.
0: Right.
14: And I wouldn't be surprised if by October and things aren't going well, he sees himself as the hero and goes like, I'm calling plays now. He's going to wait for the worst possible defense before he does it, just so he can look good in that first game.
0: Sandbagging. All right. Stephen Ruiz, good stuff, man. Foxsports.com. He's been a lot of places. He's a Maryland guy. You know, go Terps. Stephen, thanks for coming on, man. We'll have you back for sure.
14: Thanks for having me anytime.
0: All right. Head to foxsports.com. Check out his tiers. All right. Coming up next, a prominent college football coach taking a shot at USC. Man, it's open season on the Trojans. That's next here on The Herd.
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0: See, guys, that's what we do, right? you get somebody, take their opinions, cut them up, and then you have them on the show and have a good back and forth. I mean, listen, Steven Ruiz did, a capable job explaining why he doesn't love Jalen Hurts. I was floored, like I'm still on the ground mentally, that he would take Daniel Jones over Jalen Hurts, but, you know, to each his own. Let's go to Rachel Nichols with the news.
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2: Well, Jason, I got a story about another quarterback that there are a lot of mixed opinions on. We got new contract news just this morning on CJ Stroud.
0: Whoa.
2: So look, he is entering the fourth season of his rookie contract. Now, back in the spring, the Texans picked up his option. So he's actually on the roster for two more years. But we know the extension, if it's going to happen, has to get done before next season starts. However, you've got general manager Nick Caserio talking about this morning, and he put a deadline on it. Take a listen.
3: As it pertains to CJ, yeah, I mean, kind of similar to what I said there in training camp. You know, we've had productive discussions. I would say the reality is, will they get it figured out before the season starts? And if we don't get it figured out before the season starts, then there's something we address in the offseason. So, you know, whenever it happens, it happens.
2: So this is not new. There's a lot of NFL teams who say we don't negotiate contracts during the season. The Pittsburgh Steelers just did this to Joey Porter and said, you either negotiate before the first game or we're done. I understand why the Texans might not be rushing to reach an agreement with CJ Stroud right now, because it's kind of in their best interest to see how he does this season and then decide, are you going to pay him a lot of money and extend him at the end of the season? Or do you have to start moving in a different direction? And if you have to pay him a lot of money, that's fine, because you will be paying him a lot of money because he had a great season and has proven to you he's a standout. So I don't see a huge risk on the team side for sort of pushing this off till next offseason. My question to you is, if you're CJ Stroud, are you betting on yourself that you're going to have this great season and get a lot more money than whatever's being offered on the table right now? Obviously, the risk is if you turn in another playoff performance like last season, the money now would be a pipe dream, right?
0: Ooh,
2: so which way would you go?
0: Oh, boy. Rachel. So, let's see. One playoff win each of his first three seasons. Stroud, Russell Wilson, Flacco. Okay. A couple of those guys won Super Bowls. Rachel, you said the phrase go in a different direction or something like that. Yeah. I'd like to double click on that, please. Say more.
2: You're not paying him $50, $55 million if he shows you again this season that he's regressing and he, you know, has his harder time in the playoffs as you would if he was positive on all of those things. Look, his rookie season was historic. I looked up the numbers, but they have gone down since then. He went from 23 touchdowns and 5 interceptions in his rookie season. The next season, he had fewer passing yards, even though he played more games. And he also had the interceptions creeping up to 12, from 5 to 12 from the first to the second season. And then last season, fewer passing yards again, so 3 steps down now. And we all saw what happened during the playoffs, right? The 7 turnovers in 2 games, including 4 in the first half against the Patriots. So I understand, again, on the team side, why they're not ready to give him a $50 million or plus a year extension, right? I mean, Trevor Lawrence makes $55 million a year. So that's the amount of money you're talking about. Mm-hmm. Would you risk doing that if you don't know really how it's going to turn out this season? I think for the Texans, it's not a huge risk. I think for CJ Stroud, it's a bigger risk, because we've seen players kind of go both ways, right? We've seen players who bet on themselves and they end up being paid much more than what the team was negotiating, and they cost the team money because the team waited. But we've also seen it go the other way. We've seen players who were like, I'm betting on myself. This offer's crap. And then at the end of the next season, that offer is no longer on the table.
0: Okay. So you, 55 is an interesting number. So average per year, right?
2: Mm-hmm.
0: Mahomes is at 63.
2: Mm-hmm.
0: Dak is at 60.
2: Mm-hmm.
0: They can't even get to the playoffs. Okay. The 60.
2: Yep.
0: That's insane. Josh Allen, 55. Burrow, 55. Trevor Lawrence, 55. Jordan Love and Stafford, 55.
2: Mm-hmm.
0: Do you think he belongs in that group, the 55 a year?
2: I mean, I would like to see what he does this coming season before I commit to that.
0: Okay, so
2: because it's
0: next,
2: not just for the following year, it's for several years.
0: Yes.
2: So you're tying up a huge chunk of your cap for several years And if this guy isn't good enough to get you where you need to go, better to know that before you tie up that much money.
0: So the next group is Goff 53, Purdy 53, Herbert 52, Lamar 52.
2: Mm-hmm.
0: Lamar's going to get a new deal and make more. Hurts is at 51. He's going to get a new deal. And then you have Caleb coming up behind with your guy Jaden. Mm-hmm. Not yet, but within 2 years. Yeah. So pretty soon, 55 is going to look light.
2: It's going to look normal.
0: Texans, right.
2: I don't know if it's going to look light because the salary cap isn't changing that much.
0: Fair, but it's 55 now puts you at tied for third. 55 in 2 years will put you at like ninth or 10th. So that's why I am going to get the deal done early. I don't even think. Now, listen.
2: So if you're CJ Stroud, you'd be sort of like, well, whatever they're offering me now, and we don't know exactly how much, just take it now because you don't know what's going to happen.
0: Well, if I.

0: that concerned about the cap and how much money this guy is eating up, that would cause me to say, let's see what he does this season and see how much of that we want to tie up in CJ Stroud. For CJ, though, it's a much different question. And if he's offered $55 million this year or whatever it is, and again, we don't know how much they're offering him right now as of today, you know, maybe you take the money.
1: This is a great topic.
0: I don't know.
1: May do it tomorrow again.
0: There you go. All right, we've been talking for the past few days about Aaron Donald. It's such a great story, right? Coming out of retirement, as we know, returning to the Rams. Now, Niners GM John Lynch, long subscribed to the John Wooden philosophy, don't lose sleep, right, over what other teams are doing. But Lynch was asked if he still feels that way when it comes to Aaron Donald and the Rams now. Here's what he said.
2: The guy's different, right? He's an exceptional player, one of the greats, and I do subscribe to that. I think we're pretty good too. They got better certainly with him deciding to come out of retirement. Now there's time away, but I know that guy trains like a bad man. I ran into him in a hotel somewhere a while back, and we had some fun chatter back and forth, and. Never thought he'd do it, but he's doing it, and so we better get ready for it.
0: So it's interesting, Jason. You have the general manager of the Niners saying, hey, we're pretty good too. We've heard from various coach and players on the Seahawks being like, you know, we're not that far from them, or we're about the same from them. So I kind of wanted to ask you, if you look at the teams in that division, it's certainly considered one of the most competitive, maybe the most competitive in all of football. How close do you think the Niners and the Seahawks are to the Rams, who everybody is picking as this overwhelming Super Bowl favorite?
1: I don't think they're very close. I mean, they could, maybe they beat them in a game, a one-off, but over the course of the season, this is at least a four-game gap. And, you know, the Niners might win 8 or 9, and this is a loaded beyond belief Rams team.
0: I mean, do you equate them to like the Warriors in 2017, 2018 when they had Kevin Durant and Steph? And there was just no one close to them. Do you feel like the Rams are up that level, or do you feel like there's other teams who could catch them?
1: Well, it's football. So I don't think we've ever seen a gap other than the Patriots that were undefeated back then.
0: The Giants still won that year.
1: They did, indeed. Good point. Yeah.
0: So, I don't know. I'm very curious to see how both of these teams we're talking about respond to this Australia trip, because it is a big deal. It could really affect the first chunk of their season. And how they are strategizing going about it is two completely different ways. And we're going to find out who is right, basically, because the Niners are getting to Melbourne basically a full week before the game. Adjust and kind of, you know, get your time zones right and all that stuff. The Rams are not landing in Melbourne until basically 24 hours before the game. And the plan is just to keep these guys on California Pacific time the entire way through, including the game itself, which is 5:30, you know, in the afternoon in Melbourne, but it's 10:30 in the morning and if you're in California. And look, the Rams play 10 a.m. games. They play that 1 o'clock Eastern game.
1: Yeah, good stuff. Rachel with the news.
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3: You know how people say Christmas is coming early this year? Well, Fox has the baseball coming early this week. Thursday is a special baseball night in America featuring a fight for the NL Central. You got the Brewers taking on MVP candidate Pete Crow Armstrong. We'll talk about him in a minute. And the Orioles are trying to gain ground in the AL wildcard race against the Red Sox. So you could get either one of those games Thursday, 7 p.m. Eastern on Fox.
4: All right, let's talk briefly about Joe Burrow. Okay? Came into the league, got hurt his first year. I'm pretty sure it was hurt his first year because I had him in fantasy. I thought this guy was good. And then he gets to a couple AFC title games and you're like, okay, Burrow is going to be right there going toe-to-toe with Mahomes. Burrow, he's better than Josh Allen. He's just killing it from the pocket. And then Burrow keeps getting hurt. And I joke that he's called Glass Joe. That's his nickname because he's always hurt. And they haven't made the playoffs in a few years. When the defense was good, remember Captain Lou Albano, just kidding, Captain Lou Amaruno was the defensive coordinator. They had a good defense. And then you got to pay Burrow. And then you got to pay T. Higgins. And you got to pay Chase. And you, where do you lose from? Well, we're going to lose from the defense. And the defense is absolute trash. And you can't hold a lead. I mean, they were losing games while scoring over 30 points on the reg last year. Okay? So Burrow's upset, all the verbiage coming out of Cincinnati and Joe Burrow's, it's not good. Remember, there was questions if he would try to force a trade if they don't fire Zach, the head coach, Zach Taylor. Just a lot of not good stuff in Cincinnati. And all of a sudden, it seems to have turned in the last month. Burrow's tone and tenor has changed. Here's Joe Burrow on his playing future.
5: I'm just trying to bring a different mentality to my game and to my preparation, and I try to treat every day like it's now or never. Trying to treat every day like it's my last, and try to go make it happen.
4: That's not like the grumpy Joe Burrow we've been hearing for the last 18 months, 20 months. And here's a quote from Burrow to Albert Breer. I don't know if we can actually put it on the screen, but all of a sudden it sounds like he wants to play forever. You know, guy wants to play football forever. Now we know Burrow is a football lifer, right? His dad played football. His grandfather was a big athlete. He's got tons of relatives who have played sports at a high level, college, pro. This is the kind of guy who, you know, you sit down for dinner. It's like, hey, how was school? What book are you reading? It was like, hey, how about that defense that, you know, the Niners threw at the Seahawks? I mean, this is football, eat, sleep, day, night. I mean, Joe Burrow is a football lifer. I just wonder, is this the kind of guy who has to leave Cincinnati to win a Super Bowl, or can he do it there? I mean, they haven't even got to the playoffs in the last couple of years. So, Rachel, I got to ask you, I did not have Burrow in that second tier of quarterbacks like Steven Ruiz. I had him up there with the big four. Where do you have Burrow? Do you have him top four, or do you still have him down a peg?
3: I mean, I think he is the last one of that top level, or the first one of the second level, and it's just kind of where you arbitrarily, as a football fan, decide to draw the line. He's got two of the best receivers in football. They think they are the best tandem of receivers in football. They've said so several times this training camp. So he has the tools between what he can do himself and what he has on the offense around him to be maybe the best quarterback in football this year. I mean, we just don't know how this is going to play out in terms of this particular season. Yeah. However, I think the big guys, the big names at the top are correct, and Burrow is right under those, and you could either put him up top or you could put him as the top of the second tier.
4: Yeah, he's the guy who doesn't have an MVP yet.
3: Yeah,
4: Lamar would
3: exactly.
4: Do, Allen, Mahomes, they've got him. That being said, Burrow's been to a Super Bowl.
3: Yes,
4: was
3: he has.
4: Seconds away from maybe winning it.
3: Yep.
4: Lamar and Josh Allen would kill to get that.
3: Yes.
4: And he went to a second AFC Championship game where also in Kansas City, they lost a tough one. It was close. So it's almost like in the playoffs, he's shown more than Allen and Jackson, you could argue. Burrow's a tough one, man. I don't know.
3: I mean, it kind of depends on the games, right? If it's the game itself in the playoffs or the season.
4: The season,
3: yeah. It's a little bit speculative at this point. We don't know how he's going to play this year.
4: Stay healthy, Joe. We need you. The league needs you. Coming up next year on the Herd Final Hour, we're going to the Power Hour, talking a little Jackson Dart and the New York Giants next.
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23: 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Now, why would that be? 2023, 2024, 2025. The Chiefs drafted 21 players. Their big hit is Rashee Rice.
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4: Here we go. Hour number 3 on The Herd. It's Tuesday. It remains hot as heck out here in Los Angeles. It's almost so hot you don't want to go to a USC football game. Just kidding. Not that funny. We are going to talk some baseball this hour. Because Pete Crow Armstrong, sorry guys, I'm not ready to go PCA yet, is lighting the world on fire in Chicago. The Cubs are hitting home runs. I saw they are 99% in the playoffs. The staff with Colin in Chicago is all giddy postseason baseball. Maybe they'll win a game or two, Rachel Nichols joining me here on Tuesday. Rachel is not wearing Dodger blue today, but she usually goes to Dodgers games, and has the good seats and everything. so Ohtani's going to win MVP, right?
0: I actually think, and we'll talk about it more in depth later in the hour, I think he might not this year. We'll have to see partly what about his pitching and all of that stuff.
4: Still the best player in baseball. That's obvious.
0: That is completely obvious.
4: All right. So coming up in 15 minutes, Mark Schlereth joins the show. Always happy to talk to the superstar offensive lineman. All right. So I'm going to open here. This morning I saw Yahoo did a list of breakout candidates, the top 10 guys for this season, and taking the number one spot was Jackson Dart. Guys, I think the hype on Dart and the Giants seems way overblown. Remember, they finished dead last in the division last season. Yahoo must have been listening to Colin Cowherd all summer. He has been prattling along about these Giants are going to be so good with Harbaugh. You know, Harbaugh's instilling a new culture. Harbaugh is basically like, you know, a Belushi or Freeman in one of those movies where he's a new principal at one of those rough and tumble schools and he's instilling a new culture, right? He's walking around with a baseball bat. Remember the classic video where Harbaugh's like, we're the New York Giants. And he like kept repeating himself. It was like he glitched or something. Folks, I think we need to slow down on this Jackson Dart, John Harbaugh stuff. Let's just pump the brakes. Now, I know everybody loves Jackson Dart, right? You got the president saying how handsome he is. Looks like a male model, right? He's got the new ring card girlfriend who's famous on Instagram. I mean, everybody loves Jackson Dart. He is super popular right now. I'm just saying, guys, the numbers tell a different story. The New York Giants are so starved right now for a franchise quarterback. We're talking about a franchise that's had, of the last 9 seasons, 8 of them have been losing. The Giants are just a losing franchise right now. They're basically my Jets. And the numbers on Jackson Dart are not great, and I know that's going to disappoint some people, but we got to, you know, go with the numbers. So Jackson Dart, last season, when he was, you know, in structure, drop back in the pocket, no pressure, he graded out 28th in EPA, expected points added per play. That is not good at all. That's right there with Marcus Mariota, okay, and Michael Penix. In structure, Jackson Dart was horrible. Just drop back in the pocket. He was not a good quarterback. I suspect some of that is because with Lane Kiffin at Ole Miss, they ran the RPO out of shotgun, and it was basically first read or tuck and run. Okay? Jackson Dart in the pocket, not good. Now, Jackson Dart out of the pocket, play breaks down, Dart's got to win with his legs. He was number one in EPA. That's great. Hey, Jackson Dart, when the play breaks down, Dart has good vision. He's elusive. He's quick. I mean, he's not Lamar or Josh Allen, but he can make plays. So that's a big win, right? Well, the drawback of that is Jackson Dart also led the league in trips to the blue tent among quarterbacks. He was checked for a concussion 5 times. And then it happened again in the preseason. He got dropped like a bad habit. Now, the running back did miss the block coming off the edge. And he stayed down for a while. And Dart was a little confused as to why he had to get checked for a concussion. Well, Hasselbeck joined the show a few weeks ago. He talked about it, Dart getting checked for concussions.
1: I love Jackson Dart. He's fun to watch. He plays a lot like Josh Allen to me. I have no problem with how he plays the game. I have a problem how he lays on the ground. Dude, body language, man. Like, you lay down the ground like you were dead. It was like a knockout punch. You wonder why you were in the blue tent. You were in the blue tent because you stayed on the ground like you were sleeping. Don't let him know that it bothered you. You laid out there like, you know, they're going to stop the fight. So, you know, you want to solve that problem. Just get up, man. Get up quick. That's all you got to do.
4: Yeah, and to extend Matt's boxing analogy, Dart is basically like the boxer who trains for months, right? Footwork, jab, patience, stay on, you know, on your clock. Footwork, that's super important. And then the boxer gets hit once, and all of a sudden after that, it's just throwing wild haymakers, going for the spectacular knockout, trying to save yourself. And you know that occasionally that will lead to spectacular knockouts for you, but largely you're going to end up a loser because you're out of structure just going wild. It doesn't work. And maybe you guys want to blame the offensive line. Hey, Jason, the offensive line, terrible. Well, I got more bad news for you. Last year, yes, the Giants went into the season with Pro Football Focus's dead last offensive line. But that was going into the season. They actually graded out above average for the full season. Pro Football Focus had them finishing as the 14th best offensive line. That's not terrible. So who's to blame here? Is it Dart for tucking and running? Is it the Lane Kiffin system? Well, the good news is Matt Nagy's coming along and he's going to save the day. Surely you guys have seen the reports from various reporters of the Giants. At practice, the second Dart leaves the pocket, Nagy and company are blowing the play dead and saying, nope, got to stay in the pocket. They are doing their best to keep him in there. And is that going to work? I don't know. I don't have a lot of faith in him. I'm sure some people remember a certain quarterback under Nagy in Chicago, Maserati Mitchell Trubisky. How'd that work out? Well, they did get to the playoffs twice. And Trubisky was so bad, the offense ranked bottom 10 in the league, and they ended up drafting Justin Fields. So again, I'm not totally out on Dart. I just think we need to slow down. Slow your roll on Mr. Jackson Dart and the New York Giants. All right, now let's move on to a team I actually do like this season, and that is the Baltimore Ravens. Boy, all the reports coming out of Ravens camp are so exciting. You've got reports of Jesse Minter rapping Eminem, the new head coach, first-time head coach. You've got Declan Doyle, the new OC. He's out here rapping Drake at team functions. This is a unified bunch. Folks, somebody wrote it up that essentially the Ravens are going from two guys who were 60 years old running the show, Todd Monken and John Harbaugh, and now they've downshifted to young guys who can maybe connect better in Minter and Doyle with a team that's led by a young quarterback in Lamar Jackson. And again, I'm not like Mr. Reed into all the offseason stuff. CJ Stroud cut sugar. He's going to be lean. And, you know, this guy's on muscle watch because he's worked out and added 10 pounds of bulk. I'm not going overboard, but I do think we can look at history as kind of a blueprint for there's something special here brewing. Again, you guys don't have to believe me on Jesse Minter, but I watched him work wonders with the defense out here. I have a feeling the Ravens defense is going to be pretty nasty under Minter. And, you know, Lamar Jackson with Declan Doyle, I'm extremely bullish on that. We had Costell on the show recently to talk about what he's seen from Lamar Jackson, and everything is looking very, very good.
2: I think he's better than the in the pocket. And believe me, I've watched Lamar throughout his entire career. And I think he's better than the pocket in the pocket than he's given credit for. And don't forget, now they have Declan Doyle as the OC. And he sort of has a Sean Payton, Ben Johnson background. So I think you're going to see a lot of really interesting, pass game concepts. And I think he'll do fine.
4: Yeah, it is strange. And I've been beating this drum, folks. The Ravens win total 11.5 is one of the largest in the league. I believe it was number one, and now maybe the Rams have finally caught them. But there's a big disconnect because you talk to the general public, you read people online, and people aren't in love with the Ravens. Well, I don't know what Jesse Minter's going to do. Yeah, you know, there was another coach who recently was under Harbaugh, and he did okay in Seattle. His name's Mike McDonald. He ended up winning the Super Bowl, and he's basically considered one of the smartest defensive minds in the league. Is that the path for Minter next, head coach in Baltimore? He's got a way better quarterback than McDonald got, right? McDonald upgraded from Geno to Sam Darnold. I mean, hell, Lamar Jackson's vastly better than both those guys, two-time MVP. And let's remember with Lamar, he does have a chip on his shoulder. He wanted a new contract. I haven't seen him get it yet. And also, there was some disrespect from the NFL players, you know, this top 100 thing, where he fell from top 5 to 69th, right? Just because he had a little injury and wasn't healthy throughout last season, he just tumbles down the list, and now Drake May is the flavor of the month, the same way C.J. Stroud was and Jaden Daniels was. And this idea that, oh, well, Lamar, he's kind of what? Stop, guys. This is a really scary team. Coming up next, Mark Schlereth, the man with the greatest lawn in America. There's no way he disagrees with me on Jackson Dart and the Giants. That's next here on The Herd.
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7: Welcome back to The Herd. Ooh, we have some Raiders news. Fernando Mendoza, no better person to ask than the gentleman who will be calling Mendoza's first NFL game, his debut next weekend, Raiders-Dolphins. Let's bring in Mark Schlereth, Fox Sports NFL analyst. Mark, obviously we love talking yard work with you, but we've got to dive right in. I know we can't talk about the grass right now, only because this Mendoza stuff's breaking right now, that NFL insider Adam Schefter is saying Mendoza will start sooner than people think. Rachel and I have been divided on this. A lot of Raiders fans are not all Cousins. Some think Mendoza should start. I'm just curious, your thoughts. Do you think there's any shot he starts the opener against the Dolphins?
8: I think there's a shot. I think it's a very slim shot that he starts the opener. I just think you've got to understand the value in sitting behind a guy that's a professional football player in Kirk Cousins. One of the things I say all the time, just because you play a pro sport doesn't make you a professional. You got to learn how to be a professional. You got to learn how to prep. You got to learn how to study. One thing about Kirk Cousins, man, that dude is on point. He is on point with the formations, with the play calls in the huddle. The operation is really good when Kirk Cousins is in there. He understands all the checks, where he wants to go. This guy is a professional football player. Now, the ceiling for Mendoza obviously is way higher than that of Kirk Cousins. But I think to start off, you're playing a Miami team that is in complete rebuild mode, that has $179 million in dead cap space. Like, it's important to start the season with a win if you're the Raiders, because I don't think there's going to be a ton of them, but it's important to start that. And eventually, as you learn how to play, learn how to prepare, learn how to study the game, eventually they'll move to Mendoza, but I don't think there's any rush to do that if you're Clint Kubiak and the Raiders.
7: Yeah, this is probably one of those examples of, hey, let's get this report out there. He's going to start sooner than you think. And then tomorrow, Kirk Cousins is starting, right? Just so Raiders fans are not depressed, like, damn it, I got to watch Kirk Cousins. I'll just say this in the argument against Mendoza or for Mendoza. So, Mark, you know, a lot of these quarterbacks come in, they're young guys. We'll talk about Jackson Dart in a moment. He had a weird system with Lane Kiffin, just RPO heavy. A lot to learn. This is a guy who's been to two business schools, prominent business schools, right? Graduated from them.
8: Yeah.
7: He this guy's a genius. He's a nerd. He's not on the club scene. He's not looking to do Sam Darnold, go to the NFL and start making out with girls in New York City. Okay. Mendoza is a bookworm. I'm wondering behind the scenes. You'll get to meet him when you call the Dolphins game. But I'm just curious. Like, I guarantee you he's going to these meetings and is impressing and probably sounds better than Kirk Cousins in some of these meetings.
8: I don't know about that because Kirk Cousins is incredibly intelligent. You know, there's a difference between book smart and football acumen. Yeah. And I've been around a lot of guys who are book smart that aren't worth a squirt of piss when it comes to playing football. So, and I'm not bright. I'm not. But I know football and I studied it. And, you know, I was a general studies major from the University of Iowa. So no specific questions, please. Just general questions I can answer. But when it comes to football, I'm an expert and I was as a player. And so like all those things like, hey, it's great. But I will tell you this. And this is really interesting. It always looks different. On a grease board, it always looks different in film study than it does when you get out on the football field. And that's the adjustment you have to make. It's easy to draw it up on a grease board. It's easy to go, oh, yeah, I see it. But when all of a sudden you're at field level and you're looking at it from that standpoint or looking at it through, you know, your face mask and everything, it looks entirely different. And that's what you have to start to learn. That's what you have to start to see.
7: Yeah. I remember the Chargers they named a quarterback the starter, and Herbert was going to be the backup. And then the starter, I don't know if you remember the story, Tyrod Taylor, a veteran, doesn't have the acumen of Kirk Cousins, but it was a longtime pro. I think he got to the playoffs once in Buffalo, and he had like a lung issue before the game, and they had to just start Herbert. And guess what? Herbert was ready for action. This is a biology major. So go ahead.
8: Yeah, I'll tell you this. You know, it's really interesting. If you're Clint Kubiak and you're the Raiders, why would you tell anybody who you're going to start? You know, from the standpoint of, is it that big a deal? Well, no, but if all of a sudden you're the Miami Dolphins and you're Jeff Hafley, now you've got to go, okay, well, let's devote part of our practice to defending what Kirk does well. Let's devote part of our practice to defending what Mendoza does well. And all of a sudden you're splitting reps. So if you're doing half and half or whatever that, you know, three quarters and a quarter, it doesn't matter. You're practicing something that probably you will not see. And so it takes away from the stuff that you know you're going to see. The stuff that you know Kirk Cousins is good at. And Kirk Cousins in the preseason, you know, I mean, not flashy because that's not what he is, but I think he had three drives in the preseason. I think he scored on all three drives or the offense scored on all three drives. So, like, he is efficient and, you know, he's not going to be afraid to take a profit. That's who he is.
7: Take a profit. I like that. All right, let's move to the New York Giants. There's a Yahoo Sports list about the 10 breakout candidates, and number one was Jackson Dart. I poked a bunch of holes in it. It's weird because New York Giants fans are starved for a starter, right? They haven't had a good quarterback in forever. Eight of the last nine seasons have been losing. I feel like just because Dart had some flashy moments, you know, and looks cool and, you know, has a girlfriend and Trump likes him. Like everybody likes Jackson Dart. He's all over the scene. But the reality is the football stuff, it ain't great, Mark. I don't know. Where are you on Dart heading into year two with a new head coach?
8: I really liked Dart last year. What I didn't like is him putting himself in harm's way so much. And, you know, he's trying to earn the respect of his teammates and do all that stuff. And that's great. But you've got to be able to protect yourself. You've got to be able to understand when there is a time or when there's an opportunity to just get down, live to fight another day. And when you have to take at the end of a game or at the end of a half, you know, a hit. And he's got to manage that better. You're plenty tough to play in the National Football League. We need you for 17 weeks. I will say this, though. It is really good to have John Harbaugh with the Giants. That is an adult. And one thing, when you watch Giants film right now and you look at their preseason, man, they are built across the line of scrimmage. They are big. They are physical. They went out and got Patrick Picard from the Baltimore Ravens, a 315-pound fullback. They are going to get into heavy personnel. They're going to try to bludgeon you and take some of the pressure off that young quarterback as he, you know, continues to grow in his second year. So I really like, again, it's one thing to tell a guy, hey, man, you got to protect yourself. It's one thing for him to do it in practice. It's another thing when he has never played that way to be able to do that in the pressure of a game. And so that would be my biggest concern. And that would be something that I would be skeptical of him being able to do that. Because your natural instincts take over when you're on a football field. You don't think about, hey, I got to protect, you know, it's got to be premeditated. Once you take off, if you're not thinking about that, you're going to put yourself into harm's way. And that was an issue for him all last season.
7: That's interesting. So your guess is Harbaugh turns to a heavy run game with the big fullback, Scataboo, and not, you know, we want Dart throwing less than 20 times a game. And we're just going to do the easy stuff, not put our quarterback. Yeah. I hadn't heard that. That's an interesting theory.
8: I think that would be the best way to manage him health-wise. The other thing with Scataboo, and I love watching Scataboo run the ball. And I said this on my podcast, the Stinkin' Truth podcast. If he didn't exist, you ought to invent him. Like, he's freaking awesome. But with that said, I don't know if he's going to last more than 4 years. Like, that dude it has zero off button. That dude is like, let me ram my head into somebody and try to punish him on every run. But he's fun to watch. And, you know, he's one of those running backs that'll take a 2.5 yard gain and turn it into a 4 yard gain and keep your offense on schedule. But like, this is John Harbaugh football, right? I want to be big, physical on both lines of scrimmage, dominate them and take some of the pressure off my quarterback. Don't let him play on the high dive 24/7, right? Make sure that we give him breather plays. Make sure that we take some of the pressure off the young QB.
7: Yeah. All right, let's move to Lamar Jackson. There is some optimism. I don't know. Did you call any Lamar games last year?
8: No, I did not.
7: Yeah, it's interesting because, I mean, having not seen them, you know, come, they got a brand new head coach in Minter. They got a brand new offensive coordinator who's never called plays. They got a Lamar looking for a contract. He hasn't gotten it yet, coming off an injury-plagued season. It feels like there's a big rebound here. I don't know. Am I reaching?
8: No, I don't think you're reaching. I think Jesse Minter, you know, you watch him, what he did with the Chargers last year, watch just how their defense played. And I thought they were exceptional schematically speaking. I thought they were very sound in everything they did. And they had that kind of utility knife or Swiss Army knife on their defensive side with Derwin James. I mean, that guy is phenomenal. And you've got a similar player, a very light player, one of the best safeties in football, Kyle Hamilton, who lines up at linebacker in nickel or dime. It lines up at the nickel position. He lines up at safety. He'll line up at corner. I mean, that guy will line up at defensive end if you let him. So those guys are really tough to contend with. I thought they were really good and very similarly built with a guy like that, Derwin James to Kyle Hamilton. That's just going to be, what does this offense look like? Mm-hmm. And, you know, obviously Declan Doyle, as you mentioned, was the OC in Chicago, but we know Ben Johnson was calling the plays there. Right. So this would be his first opportunity to call plays. And how do you mesh with Lamar? I mean, I look at Lamar and look at last season, you know, an injury and everything else, but there was issues between Harbaugh, that's why he's coaching in, you know, with New York right now, and Lamar, and there was rumors about work ethic and all those things. I do feel like this is a bounce back, prove it year. Lamar was like, all that stuff is garbage, man. I'm going to go show you exactly what I am.
7: Totally. Let's wrap up with the team you know well, Denver Broncos. I'm looking at their schedule. Mark, they are underdogs. The 14-win Broncos last year, underdogs in 5 of their first 6 games with a new play caller in Davis Webb. If you were asking for wacky predictions, I would say probably before the bye week, Sean Payton's calling plays again. It's just a tough schedule. Now they had one of their star defenders put on the commissioner's exempt list. You open against the Chiefs on the road. Then you got the Jags. That should be winnable at home. We know altitude is tough for teams coming in September. That game against the Rams will be a slobber knocker. Going to San Fran is never easy. Chargers, there'll be dogs in that one. And then the Seattle Seahawks on a short week. That is a rigorous six-game stretch to start the season.
8: Yeah, it certainly is. You know, and I look at that stretch. If you can go 3-3 in that, even 2-4, then you set yourself up for the rest of the season. This is a damn good football team, and they got a lot better with Jaylen Waddle on the offensive side of the ball. Also, they drafted Jonah Coleman, who looks like he looks like Mo Jones-Drew reincarnated. He is built that way. So if you do have an issue with J.K. Dobbins, I think that'll be the guy, not R.J. Harvey, but that'll be the guy that takes over. They love him. He ran, I think, four or five plays in the first preseason game, and Sean Payton called up and said, I've seen enough. Take him out. So this is a very dynamic offense. I think a much more dynamic offense than it was last year. And a lot of people have talked about 11-2 in one score games and all that stuff. I think one of the things that doesn't scare me about that is think about this. This is a team that sacked the opponent's quarterback 68 times. They were behind in every game and still sacked the quarterback 68 times in the season, challenging the Bears' 1984-85 record of 72, and only created 14 turnovers. That's unheard of. Yeah, to put the opponent's quarterback under duress, to hit him, to knock him down, to sack him, and only create 14 turnovers, I just think by default, they'll get close to double that number. They'll 26-28 without even thinking about it. And that will create a situation where they're not going to be in as many one-score games. I think this team is a 12-5 team, so a worse record, but I think they're a better team with a worse record.
7: Okay, so who give me your order in the AFC West. The Broncos at 12-5, are they winning it, or is that second?
8: Yeah, no, I think they'll win it. And then I think it's going to be, obviously, it's going to be between Kansas City and the Chargers. I'll take Kansas City as second place. And then one thing we always say here in Denver, the Chargers are going to find a way to charge her. So I will take them coming in third.
7: Wow. That if they don't make the playoffs, that would be, ooh, that's not great news for Herbert and company. All right, Mark Schlereth, the man with the greatest yard in America. Thanks a lot, Mark. Looking forward to that opener. You got Dolphins, hopefully, against Fernando Mendoza. We'll see you soon.
8: All right, Jason. Take care, buddy.
7: Take it easy. Mark Schlereth, great guy, great announcer. Another great person, Rachel Nichols. She's got the news.
5: No.
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11: Jason, you know I just listened to you talk with Mark Schlereth about Fernando Mendoza.
7: Yes, here we go.
11: So
7: yes.
11: We are going to talk about Fernando Mendoza and your obsession with getting him to start week one. Jason, you can't make fetch happen, and Mendoza's not going to start week one. They haven't officially named Kirk Cousins the starter, but it is very obvious that he will be starting week one. In fact, NFL insider Adam Schefter about a month ago reported the plan for Mendoza was to bring him along at a, quote, very slow and casual pace. But yesterday, Schefter changed his tune a bit. He said he still thinks Las Vegas will start Cousins week one because everybody thinks they will start Cousins week one, Jason. Mm-hmm. But he did say that he was texting with a league source, and the league source said to him that he expects Mendoza to start, quote, earlier than you'd think, sooner than you'd think. So I want to look at the schedule with you for a minute, Jason. If you look at their first seven games, these are tough games. These are who they have. They've got the Chargers, Chiefs, Patriots, Bills, Rams, all early on. These are all in the first 7 weeks. So, you know, Tom Brady was advocating reportedly for like a week 13 start for Mendoza. If you look at these...
7: Wait, hold up. Brady wanted week 13?
11: There is reporting, obviously not from me. I was not in those conversations, but that he was an advocate of pushing it toward more the end of the season. Because he thought that, Brady sat and he thought that that would be good for Mendoza. And you just heard Mark Schlereth say, you know, seeing how a pro prepares. What did Mark say? He goes, just because you play in the professional doesn't make you a pro. Yeah. Like, I think that's exactly right. However, this new Schefter report is that he could start sooner. And if he's going to start sooner, you can definitely see that run of those first 7 weeks. I just wanted to ask you, do you think that Mendoza, when he does finally start, is it going to be because Mendoza is ready? we see how he prepares, we see him in practice, he's ready, it's time, let's start him? Or do you think it's going to be because Cousins struggles and then Mendoza has to go in
5: and save the day? Oh, the franchise savior?
11: Which is more likely? Listen,
5: this is a great question. I hate to sit on the fence. I don't know the answer. Rachel, riddle me this. What does it look like when Fernando Mendoza is ready?
11: Well, I mean, again, practice, preparation, meetings. Coaches see a lot more behind the scenes than fans do. And it's a lot more than just the reps on the practice field. It is how a guy feels comfortable with an offense going into a game. And you can tell that. I mean, just being a beat reporter for football at times, you can tell talking to a guy, his comfort level, his familiarity going into a game, what he's still learning. And Mendoza has been very open about the fact that he is still learning right now. So the question is, when the coaching staff feels, okay, if we put Mendoza in, I feel pretty good about it. Is that when they put Mendoza in, no matter what's going on with Kirk? And the idea would be that Kirk's just sort of, you know, he's there to hold the fort until Mendoza is that ready? Or is it because Cousins struggle and they got to throw Fernando in ready or not?
5: I mean, I hate to sound goofy, but like, you're never ready. You got to learn on the fly. Like, I'm sure, you know, when I got to TV, people were like, well, you're not ready to host a show. And then someone was sick like 2 months in and I had to fill in for a week. And They were excited. They were like, wow. Again, like, everybody's different. We don't know what Mendoza's doing. Is he beating Kirk Cousins to the meetings? Is it on whatever the board that Mark talked about? Is he crushing the board? Is he killing it at practice? I don't know this stuff. No, the media doesn't know because they're not watching all of practice. So ultimately, this is a Kubiak thing. And you're right. It would be kind of weird. Well, you didn't say that. I'm just guessing. Would it be weird if, like, Kirk was 1-3 and it doesn't matter who the opponent is week 4? I think he's ready. Like, what changed? Again, these are questions nobody knows. Yeah,
11: I don't know. I mean, to me, one of the big questions here is the O-line ready for Fernando Mendoza to start? Because one of the most damaging things, I think, is to have him have a major injury in his first season. I think you'd rather have him just on, you know, practicing and not even in the game all year versus that. So you have an offensive line that allowed the most sacks in football last year. They had the worst rushing protection in football, fewest yards. They went out this offseason. They got Tyler Linderbaum. They, you know, have made upgrades to the coaching staff, dedicated offensive line coach now. Obviously, Kubiak came in and he's there overall overseeing the offense. If that O-line is as leaky as it was last season, that would influence my decision. Yeah. I wanted to start Mendoza.
5: Can you show the schedule one more time? So we know it's Dolphins, and they've got a defensive coordinator from Green Bay. Mm-hmm. Although without Parsons, he did not look great last season. Week 2 is Chargers. I started to dig into the OC. He's pretty damn good. So they had him, and then he went back to college, crushed it. I think it was Western Michigan. Now he's back. This guy's he's good, but the Chargers don't have any superstars. At the Saints, it's not like, oh, you gotta go to New Orleans. It's such a tough place to play. Their defense does not look scary at all.
11: No, it's the next 4 teams, right? That's the gauntlet. So it's the Spags, Chiefs, right?
5: Patriots on the road, and they're not going to be easy against Vrabel. Bills, Rams. You know, Aaron Glenn's a good defender. Jets have good defensive players. And then Seattle and Denver looming. So, yeah, maybe you just say, hey, week 13, we'll go with the bye, and then we'll come out of it, and he'll finish the season. Maybe you do that. But I think you're going to hear boo birds in the building for 2 months, and that is not going to get anybody excited.
11: We'll have to see how Kirk Cousins does. I mean, you know, he surprised us before, so I'm willing to give
5: good
11: him
5: and bad.
11: The rope.
5: Good and bad surprises, right?
11: All right, we've been talking about this USC story all day yesterday and today. It has just become a major topic of conversation. USC dominated San Jose State last weekend. This was at the Coliseum. USC says the attendance was 51,000. It did not look like 51,000 if you see what's on your screen. Heading into their season opener against Abilene Christian, you had Texas Tech head coach Joey McGuire mention all of this. Joey McGuire was asked about what he expects the atmosphere to be like in Lubbock, and here was his answer.
9: Not to take any shots, because I have a lot of respect for, USC and Lincoln Riley, but, man, it's really awesome to be playing in Lubbock, Texas, knowing we're going to be playing in front of 60,000, and it's going to be warm. It's going to be every bit as warm as it was Saturday. The great thing is we got some really tough people at West Texas that love their football, and they're going to show up. And no matter what the weather's like, there's not going to be any excuse of why they're not going to be here for us.
11: I don't want to take a shot at USC or Lincoln Riley, but let me take three extremely specific shots at USC and Lincoln Riley. I think coaches or players, when they call out other teams, should just say what they're doing. Don't hide behind this. I have a lot of respect for, because you clearly don't. And that is what I wanted to ask you, Jason. Do you think, I mean, they haven't made the college football playoff yet. They certainly, you know, haven't been able to get there under Lincoln Riley. I mean, do you think other teams around college football do have respect for USC? Oh, they're ranked 14th. Texas Tech, Joey McGuire's team, is ranked 12th.
5: Yeah, I don't know. I don't know. By the way, I like McGuire. Right. I love the Texas Tech story. They're using oil money to clean up in the portal. I'm not going to take a shot, but let me just take three shots at him.

0: LA has two high-level college programs.
1: Yeah.
0: The fandom, if you are going to be a sports fan in Los Angeles, is just split, you know, 14 different ways more than Lubbock, where it's only one way. So I you know, I get it. I know why it's exciting to be able to sit up there and be on the press conference and take a bunch of shots at another coach or another program. And everyone hates California these days and all of that stuff. But like, don't sit here and be like, not to take a shot at so-and-so. And I have all the respect. You clearly have no respect for them.
1: None.
0: And, you know, look, they're 12th. They're ahead of them in the AP rankings. So,
1: By the way, the California bashing is hysterical. I invite you, take a trip out here to California, hang out for a week. Tell me how awful it is. Just do it. I guarantee you it's not awful. I promise you that.
0: Well, no one became unpopular in Texas bashing California, so there you go.
1: Woo! All good. Right.
0: It's nice true. Let's talk about baseball a little bit. You mentioned the Cubs and Pete Crow Armstrong at the top of the hour here. The Cubs were on fire yesterday, Jason. Franchise record 9 home runs against the Brewers, a 17-3 win. Alex Bregman, 3 home runs for the second time in August. In fact, this month, the Cubs have hit 62 home runs. That's second only in baseball history to the 2019 Yankees. Pete Crow Armstrong has been a huge part of that, 14 home runs in August. So there's been a massive push about, is he now the favorite to win the NL MVP? You know, it was considered Shohei Ohtani's to lose, but PCA, I'm looking at his stats here. He leads the league with 72 extra base hits. He's tied for the league lead in runs scored, second in home runs, fifth in stolen bases, sixth with 91 RBIs. So I don't know. I mean, I am, as you said, a Dodgers fan. So I'm like, Ohtani, he's the best thing since Babe Ruth. Maybe he's better than Babe Ruth. But I have to acknowledge, I was at the Dodgers game in their last homestand, one of them, and Ohtani whiffed at the plate. I mean, he's definitely not at his best right now.
1: Okay. Well, it's August. Well, it's not August anymore. He was not at his best in July and August, and PCA was.
0: Yeah.
1: So congrats.
0: Do you think, who
1: these
0: do you think's the MVP?
1: I did not.
0: I mean, the odds are significantly different.
1: I mean, look at that. Now,
0: like, look
1: again,
0: at a month
1: what
0: ago,
1: is there, 25 games left?
0: So.
1: 25 games left in the season? I'm trying to put the number. I can't do math this early. it does seem like it would be difficult for Ohtani to come back, especially since he's not really pitching.
0: Yeah.
1: Right?
0: That's one of the biggest questions.
1: Yeah. Well, congrats to PCA. Enjoy the MVP and, you know, enjoy your playoff win. And, you know, we'll see you next year.
0: Man.
1: Rachel
0: cold.
1: With the news.
0: Not to take any shots,
2: well,
0: but.
2: That's the news.
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2: The Herd Line
1: News. Gosh. Speaking of shots, Lane Kiffin. Oh, boy. Can't wait to talk about Lane Kiffin. That guy is a piece of work. We'll do that next year on The Herd.
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17: All right. We didn't leave much time here for Lane Kiffin, and that's probably a good thing. This guy is truly insufferable. So this whole NFL players transferring to college thing is so idiotic and bad for the sport. Everybody universally agrees, like, we need to stop doing this. The ADs are in lockstep. The conferences are. And then there's Lane Kiffin. Take a listen to Lane Kiffin and his logic around NFL players transferring to college.
18: I met with our leadership committee of our players, and I asked them, what's your team? What do you want to do? And, you know, we understand that you know, we have a team that's practiced together, worked together all offseason, but one of them said, hey, this is how it works at the next level, and this is how the real world works. You know, there aren't days you can't bring employees into certain jobs to help the company. So that made me feel a little better in the struggle and being torn back and forth.
17: What? The real... Lane doesn't know anything about the real world. I mean, the guy was born on third base. Everywhere he's gone, he's flamed out in spectacular fashion. I mean, the staff reminded me of the Raiders ending. Folks, you got to go look up the quotes. Al Davis said, I can't deal with Lane Kiffin after 20 games. Called him, quote, a flat-out liar. I mean, Lane Kiffin is a pox on the sport right now. It is really bad. Sark took a shot. Here's Sark taking a shot at Kiffin.
19: I really believe that when you've signed a professional conference, these players on all of our rosters, not just ours, have been working for 9 months for this moment on Saturday, which then will lead into the next 5 to 6 months. The fact that somebody out there is going to take a player on off of an NFL roster and tell somebody who's been doing it for 9 months, go kick rocks, that doesn't sit well with me. I think that's wrong. That morally is wrong. So I think our presidents, ADs, and chancellors got it right, and we'll support it, and we'll fall in line.
17: So this was happening in college basketball, and I guess, you know, some football people were like, hey, basketball is letting this happen. Why can't we try? I got to win games. I don't care if I'm the most hated man in college football. Remember when it was like, oh, I can't stand Notre Dame. Oh, man, I can't stand the Miami Hurricanes celebrating, dancing. I can't. No, Lane vastly trumps all of that. I mean, you know, Lane actually has an axe to grind with the SEC because he ditched Ole Miss last year in right around the playoff time. And then, you know, he was ticked off watching Ole Miss win games in the postseason without him. And meanwhile, he's trying to poach players, poach the staff. I mean, again, I don't know Lane Kiffin personally. I live in an area where he used to live. So, you know, a lot of people know him. And they all basically say the same thing. You don't need me to go into it, but take a guess. It's not a good look for the sport. And I know you could say, well, Jay, how are you saying that it was okay for some basketball players, but not football? It's a little different when you've got 24, 25-year-old football players who were in the pros coming back to tackle and battle against 18, 19-year-old freshmen. The bodies aren't ready. There's a reason you can jump from the NBA to the pros, and you can't jump, not from the NBA to the pros, in college, where you can jump from college to the pros early. NFL, you've got to wait because your body is simply not ready. Like, it's just, it's not fair. I mean, that's what it boils down to. Everybody's in agreement on this except Lane Kiffin. And oh, by the way, asking your captains, yeah, guys who have locked in spots and are not getting budged, yeah, real classy, Lane. I just, it's disappointing. And I don't know, you know, I don't like college football. So we're heading into Sunday, week one, big games all over the place. Yeah, what do the courts say about this guy's eligibility? Is that what you want for your sport? I don't know, Rachel. Maybe I'm just getting too fired up. It's the end of the show. You know, we've had a fun show, and now there's Lane Kiffin. I don't like this guy. I'm sorry. I just don't like him.
20: I get it, and I'm curious what it would be like if it wasn't Lane Kiffin who was the one who was doing this, because I think there is a lot of built-in frustration with him around college football and sports in general.
17: Yeah.
20: I think part of the issue here is just that these athletes in particular got caught in the middle, that the eligibility they had to stay in college changed over the summer after they had already committed to being in the draft, or they had already been through the draft process. And that's why this is even sort of a question back and forth in the courts. It's that, hey, I could have had the chance to just go back to college as a regular, you know, just college player. And now I didn't because of this weird, you know, court decision reversed or whatever. And that's why they want to come back. Would that have been so different? I don't know.
17: Yeah, man. I don't know, Lane. Clean it up, dude. Come on. The sport is reeling. It's dominating, except for you. We'll see you tomorrow.
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3: Breaking news in the world of baseball as the Los Angeles Angels are being sold to Rams owner Stan Kroenke. Kroenke Sports and Entertainment is purchasing the team from Artie Moreno, who had owned the Angels since 2003. The LA Times reports the purchase price is expected to be higher than $3.9 billion, which was what the Padres were recently sold for, and a deal could be finalized in early 2027. Former Cowboys quarterback and broadcaster Tony Romo pleaded no contest to OWI charges in Wisconsin today. Romo released a statement admitting that he had been relying on pain medications and then alcohol as he deals with back injuries suffered in his playing days, and says he will seek help for those addictions. Romo will have his driving privileges revoked for 6 months. Odell Beckham Jr. is back to wearing number 13 with the Giants. Quarterback Josh Johnson is signing with the Cincinnati Bengals practice squad. Madison Keys a winner today at the U.S. Open in straight sets. I'm Dan Beyer.
4: Portions of the show are recorded. You want winners? He went 0 for 14 picking bowl games.
5: God bless football.
4: You want hot takes? He said Patrick Mahomes would be a disaster.
5: Really?
4: You want baseball news? He doesn't even know who Kyle Tucker is.
5: Oh, okay.
4: In his personal record book, Kevin Durant hasn't won a ring yet.
5: I'm just telling you that's what he's doing.
4: You're listening to the man who made falling upwards an art form.
5: It's crazy.
4: This is Stu Gotts and Company, live.

0: Mel Kiper Jr. going to join us in about 15 minutes. Taylor, put it on a poll. If you had $3.9 billion, would you spend it on the Angels? Also, put this on the poll. Do you believe a single word that comes out of Lane Kiffin's mouth? A single word. Because I don't. And I love that he has become the person to root against in college football. It is no longer Dabo. It is now Lane Kiffin, and they play each other this weekend. But enough of that. We have Mel Kiper Jr. coming up. We have Charles Huff, the head coach at Memphis, coming up as well. We have a celebrity prognosticator. I'm very excited about this later on in the show. But we have to start here. Taylor's tears on a Tuesday. Taylor, tears on a Tuesday. Give them to me right now.
1: Let me get my college football music. So this is going to be whether or not you could be a contender in the ACC this season. ACC football contenders. Okay. Taylor's tears on a Tuesday.
0: So this is specific to the ACC, the conference that nobody cares about.
1: Yep.
0: Okay, good.
1: Most people would say the third or fourth conference. Probably people would lean more fourth conference, but we still have our moments.
0: It would be the fourth conference. Everyone would lean that way.
1: Big 12 is ahead of us?
0: Dan Beyer, is the Big 12 ahead of the ACC?
2: Yes.
1: What?
2: Is that Texas Tech money, Taylor?
0: Yeah. Anyway, your tears.
1: So I have eight tiers for the teams in the ACC. The first tier.
0: Wait, hold on a second. Dan Beyer is laughing, and I am too, over the fact, Dan, you're laughing at the same thing I am, right?
2: Yes.
0: The idea that he has eight tiers with one conference that nobody cares about.
2: I don't know if you can have eight tiers for all of college football, like honestly, but we're going to do it just for the ACC.
1: Yeah, and I counted wrong. It's nine tiers.
0: Oh, nine.
1: The first tier.
0: A bonus tier.
1: The bottom feeders.
0: Ah, the bottom feeders.
1: Loaded category, because as you know, the ACC has a lot of bottom feeders.
0: Yes.
1: Duke, Boston College, Stanford, Syracuse, and the Wake Forest Demon Deacons.
0: Ah, the Deeks. So they have no chance, is what you're saying.
1: Bottom feeders. just filling out our schedules.
0: I figured that would be the only tier. I got to be honest with you.
2: By the way, Taylor is averaging just under two teams per tier, according to the 17-team ACC. And we've already got five off the board.
0: There are 17 teams in the ACC?
2: Yes.
0: There are 20 teams in the Big Ten. What are we doing?
1: Our next tier. It's the garbage tier.
0: Ah, the garbage tier. How is this different from the first tier?
1: So the bottom feeders, you're just kind of existing in this conference. You're kind of just leeching off the conference.
0: Okay.
1: The garbage tier, this team could have been good, but I've seen enough at this point. You're garbage.
0: Okay. Yeah. Well, some teams you haven't seen them play yet. I mean,
1: well, that's a spoiler for who's in the garbage tier.
0: All right, garbage tier.
1: NC State. NC State gets absolutely shellacked against Virginia this past weekend to open up ACC play. If NC State's roster looks like they paid their quarterback and figured the rest would work itself out, it's because that's exactly what they did with CJ Bailey. Yeah.
0: So they're not a quarterback away, they're a rest of the team away.
1: The rest of the team away.
2: I thought their good players went to Brazil. I thought that was the excuse on Saturday.
1: I did see some fans that booked a trip to that NC State-Virginia game when it was supposed to be in Brazil, and then they moved the game, and then all the people that had flights were like, well, what am I supposed to do now? And they just took a trip to Rio, which was probably better than if you went to Charlottesville and watched that game, actually.
0: I would say if you end up in Rio and then realize there's no game, that's a bonus.
1: It's a win. Yeah. It's a good trade.
0: You're in Rio.
2: It's their only win of the season.
0: All right. You have another tier? Or are we done with this tier?
1: NC State's the only team in garbage tier.
0: Okay. And you have nine tiers, so there's seven tiers to go.
1: Yep.
0: Okay.
1: The next tier.
0: Yes.
1: I like your quarterback, and that's about it.
0: All right. Well, that would be...
1: So I don't really like CJ Bailey from NC State. That's why they didn't fit in this tier.
0: Got it.
1: NC State's more garbage.
0: Okay.
1: The only team, and I like your quarterback, and that's about it, the Cal Bears, the Cal Golden Bears, JKS.
0: Yes.
1: Just because, as an update anchor, Dan, I'm afraid to say JKS's actual name from Cal.
2: You should. We all are.
0: Wait, can you say it, Dan? Do you know the name?
2: No, I can't.
0: You're terrified of it. Yes.
1: I was watching Stanford, Hawaii, and for some reason, it was the only name Jorge Sedano knew, and he was flexing left and right. He said JKS's name. So if I try to give it my best shot, Jaron Kiwa Sagapolitelli.
0: Yeah, well, that's why you don't do it. Yep.
1: Sedano said this name 20 times in the broadcast.
0: When you have a difficult name, you trot it out.
1: He wasn't even playing in the game.
0: No, but Dan, this is a rule of radio. When you have a difficult name and you can pronounce it and no one else can, you say it as often as you can.
2: If
0: right?
2: you can make it a mini song, it really works for you, and then you say it as much as you can.
1: Next tier.
0: Dan, what is the name that's... In fact, if you could make a top five list, not today, but at some point, of the top five names that terrify you.
2: Well, this is one of them. I told you, Jerry Rice is just because of the double R's.
0: Yes.
2: I'll tell you, I'm focused on Aryna Sabalenka right now. That is never going to mess me up ever again.
0: But you can't think too much about it. You just got to let it fly. You know that, right?
2: Yes, absolutely.
1: Right. Next tier, the scrappy tier.
0: Ah, the scrappy tier.
1: Two teams here. The Pitt Panthers.
0: Yep.
1: And Georgia Tech. Because these are two teams that could have all the roster turnover in the world, and they're still somehow the same exact team every year.
0: Yep.
1: Good for one good upset every season.
0: Yep. I like that. Georgia Tech, who do they play opening week here? I mean, Georgia Tech always gets off to these 3-0, 4-0 starts. They're in the top 15 in the country, and they do nothing. You know? And I have their coach on every year because I get excited.
1: We're placing Haynes King this year. Got a transfer quarterback from Florida.
0: Oh, wow. That's what I like about the transfer portal.
1: Yeah. Thursday, it's Colorado, Georgia Tech.
0: Yep, at Georgia Tech, right?
1: Yep, Deion Sanders.
0: Yeah, that's a win for Georgia Tech.
1: Wow.
0: That's how he fools us. I'm serious. This Coach Key, whatever his name is.
1: The next tier is, hold on a second.
0: Ah.
1: Virginia Tech.
0: Right.
1: With James Franklin.
0: Yes.
1: He brings a transfer quarterback from Penn State, Ethan Grunkemeyer, and the other team in... Hold on a second, tier. The North Carolina Tar Heels.
0: Hold on a second. Yeah.
1: Hold on a second.
0: Yeah, hold on a second. Yeah, number one team in the country.
1: They lead the league, and hold on a second.
0: And they're not going to lose this week. They have a bye week.
2: Hold on a sec. Did Belichick figure this college thing out?
1: I think he might have.
0: Yep, with Bobby Petrino. Yes. Dan Byer, you know Bobby Petrino. Oh, and if you know Bobby Petrino, what you know is he has his eyes on every other head coaching job in America.
2: Very true. And other things. He also has his eye on other things.
0: Yes.
1: The next tier.
0: Well, how many tiers are left? I mean, where are
1: we? 1, 2, 3, 4 tiers.
0: All right, so we have 4 tiers to go. Go ahead. Mel Kiper Jr. going to join us coming up after Taylor's done with his tiers.
1: Next tier is, I fully lost all my trust.
0: Ah.
1: And there's two teams here.
0: Yes.
1: You mentioned one of the coaches earlier.
0: Yep.
1: Clemson.
0: Yep.
1: Until I see Dabo actually utilize and maximize his team's roster with NIL and the transfer portal, I won't believe it until I see it. And then the other team, and I've lost all trust, Florida State.
0: All right. I mean, you said a win's a win, but Florida State's win was not a win over the weekend.
1: Not a win.
0: Yes.
2: I also feel like hold on a sec is a higher tier than fully lost my trust.
1: Good point, actually.
0: Yeah. What I'm finding is 9 games within his tiers.
2: Is there going to be a tier with no team? That's what I'm curious about.
1: Not yet.
0: Who was this? It was Clemson, right?
1: Yeah.
0: This is the first time ever. Because he's playing LSU and Lane Kiffin, and Dabo came out and said, hey, getting professional kids and bringing them back to college is despicable. But this is the first time I will find myself rooting for Dabo Swinney over the weekend because I can't stand Lane Kiffin. Anyway, go ahead.
1: So I'm going to combine these next two tiers, actually, because they are a bit similar.
0: Okay.
1: My dark horse tier, it's the Virginia Cavaliers. It's the roster with the most career snaps, starts, and games played in all of college football this season. I don't really trust Bo Perbula in passing situations.
0: Yep.
1: But when he runs the ball, he's Slim Tebow out there.
0: Yep.
1: And then the contender tier, it's SMU. SMU made the playoffs in 2024. They still have that same quarterback, Kevin Jennings. And then Louisville. Louisville has the best running back duo in the conference, Kajon and Isaac Brown. I call them UPS because if you're wondering what Brown can do for you, They can run the ball.
0: I wasn't wondering that. Is that it for the tiers?
1: One more tier.
0: Okay.
1: And it's the biggest tier.
0: Yeah.
1: Now or never tier. The Miami Hurricanes. People are looking at this ACC and saying, this conference stinks. This is a down year for the ACC. Well, just to remind everybody, Miami has never won this conference.
0: No, but they did make it to a national championship game a year ago. All right, well, thank you for the tears, Taylor. We appreciate them. I have 9 games now, and damn, when you can get to it, top 5 names that terrify you during a sports update. We'll take a timeout. Mel Kiper Jr. is going to join us next, but first, Taylor has a word from our friends over at FanDuel.
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0: The great Mel Kiper Jr. is going to join us in just a minute. But first, let's go out to Sherman Oaks. Dan Beyer has a sports update.
1: Stu, we've got breaking news in the world of sports. Rams owner Stan Kroenke is buying the Los Angeles Angels. Kroenke Sports and Entertainment purchasing the team from Artie Moreno, who had owned the squad since 2003. Sale is expected to be finalized in early 2027. Could be north of $4 billion, as the LA Times says that the sale price is expected to be more than what the Padres sold for, and that was $3.9 billion. Former Cowboys quarterback and broadcaster Tony Romo pleaded no contest to OWI charges in Wisconsin. Romo will have his driving privileges revoked for 6 months. He released a statement that he had been relying on pain medications and then alcohol as he deals with back injuries suffered in his playing days, and says he will seek help for those addictions. Packers GM Brian Gutekunst said today that they have not seen an alleged video as part of the criminal case against running back Josh Jacobs. Jacobs was placed on the commissioner's exempt list as he faces misdemeanor charges of battery and criminal damage stemming from an alleged incident with a woman in May. Odell Beckham Jr. is changing his jersey number back to number 13. He wore 3 in the preseason and wore 13 with the Giants when he first came into the league a decade ago. Quarterback Josh Johnson has signed a deal with the Cincinnati Bengals as he has signed on with their practice squad. At the U.S. Open, American Taylor Fritz up 2 sets to love in his first-round match. While on the women's side of things, 22nd seed Madison Keys won her first-round match. She advances in straight sets. Stu, back to you.
0: Taylor just said that Mel Kiper Jr. is on his Mount Rushmore of guests for this radio show and podcast. How do you feel about that, Mel? Go ahead, Taylor, before Mel responds. Go ahead.
2: Mel, I was going to say you're top two, and you're not two.
0: How about that?
3: I know, 32 probably, Taylor, right? Oh, my gosh. That 32 is a nice number. That's a pretty good number. Back then. You know what my favorite number was as a kid playing sports? Was 22 because of Jim Palmer. So, you know, Jim Palmer, 22 was my favorite. So, yeah, I'm satisfied being 22. But, you know, is that Mount Rushmore? Who is on that Mount Rushmore of guests on your podcast? Who is it?
2: Chris Sims has to be on there.
0: Yep.
3: Chris Sims?
0: Yep.
2: Tim Kirchen has to be on there.
3: Uh-huh. Oh, Timmy. I'd love to. Yeah, Timmy. Uh-huh.
2: Mel Kiper. And then we're still looking for a fourth, I think.
0: Yes, we're fishing for a fourth. Right.
3: All right.
0: Yes.
3: All right. We got Baltimore every which way there, you know, with me and Timmy. That's good.
0: Well, okay. Well, of course, Mel is our Baltimore Orioles correspondent, and after a game like last night and a catch like that, you have to have him on today.
3: I went to bed on a dagger thing. Can you believe I went to bed at 1-1? They have a rain delay. I'm waiting and waiting. I said, I got to get up. I had stuff to do this morning early. So I said, and I found out Kowser made the catch to save the day. Would have been a walk-off home run. Would have lost that game to Colorado. Instead of being 69-69 and now a half game out of first place, we wouldn't have been. Now we got the Red Sox coming up in Cleveland after we got 2 more with Colorado. So we'll see how that goes. We got Boston coming to town. And we got Cleveland coming to town. And that's going to define the season. I think over those next, X amount of days, we'll tell you whether the Orioles will sneak into the playoffs or they won't.
0: Right.
4: So, Mel, how much Orioles baseball did you watch this summer? Last time we talked to you, you said you were shutting it down for the summer. Mm-hmm. It was going to be all about orange crushes, crab cakes, going out on the boat, and Orioles baseball.
3: Yeah. It was a lot of Orioles because of them being teasing me all the time, getting to 2-3 under and then going back to 500 and getting it. Then finally, this week, they got it to 500. I kept telling my daughter, I said, Lauren, if they just get to 500, and it's disgustingly embarrassing American League, where only 4 teams are over 500, I believe, they can get in the playoffs. Basically, the whole AL East, except one team, is going to make the playoffs if that happened, which would be Toronto if the Orioles beat them out for that last wild card spot. So it's been a crazy season in the American League to allow this team that was 5 games under to think they can make the playoffs, and now they are only a half game out as we speak. It's pretty amazing when you got your best player hitting 221. Colton Cowser is hitting 220, made the great catch, right? Jackson is at, 230, okay? You think about where he is now, Holiday. Alonzo doing a great job, but this team, it's just league. They don't hit for average anymore. So it's amazing. Like I say, with Gunner at 220, this team is on the verge of maybe sneaking into the playoffs.
2: Mm. Mel, when you're looking at the AL East, if they do get 4 teams in, the Rays, the Yankees, the Red Sox, the Orioles, how perfect is it that the team that doesn't get in is the one that made the World Series last year?
3: Pretty amazing, with the Toronto Blue Jays. That is true. And, I'm watching, like I say, VAR shows now somewhere else and playing with the Astros. And, it's just crazy. But, that league has allowed this to happen. The American League is just awful. I mean, you got You got teams that are 500 below that are still up for maybe winning the division, yes. The Central and West.
0: Yep.
3: It's crazy.
0: Yeah.
3: You know, to watch it. I love watching Houston Astros with Todd Kallas still calling the games. His father, Harry Kallas, was one of my all-time favorites. Harry Kallas was in, you know, about the Mount Rushmore of broadcasters, put Harry Kallas in there.
0: Yes.
3: And Todd, his son, does a great job. I watch Houston Astros games because of Todd Kallas.
0: Yes.
3: That's it. Love yes. hearing that voice. So he's got the voice kind of like his father. But, boy, they say the great voices of all time. That would be a Mount Rushmore with the Chris Schenkels and the Vin Scullys and the Lindsey Nelsons. I was a big Bill Fleming fan. And the list goes to Keith Jackson. I mean, you'd be hard-pressed to just keep that at four in terms of the greatest voices of all time for college football and the NFL.
0: Mikey, I was going to ask him to fill out that Mount Rushmore, and then I realized it's Mel, and I didn't have to ask him that. He was going to fill it out himself. How about that?
4: Anyway.
3: Hey, I was a big in the NFL, Charlie Jones.
0: Yeah.
3: Remember Charlie Jones?
0: Yes.
3: I'd turn on those 4 o'clock games and be out in San Diego at the Murph. It would be Charlie Jones calling those games, and Don Crickey and Dick Enberg and all those amazing voices that we grew up with, in addition to Howard Cosell and Don Meredith and Frank Gifford. It's just, like I said, the era, to be born in the 60s and in the 70s and through the 80s and have those amazing voices in broadcasting was that's why we were all drawn to sports. I always say we were drawn to sports. Why? Because of the great voices that covered the games.
0: We'll get to some football, and we'll get to a utensil question that we have for you in just a second. But since you love baseball so much, and since we're here, and you love Mikey A., I will have Mikey A. share a story with you from his kids' Little League championship and let Mel decide if he was being an embarrassment or not. Go ahead.
3: Go ahead, Mikey.
4: Really? Really? That's what? All right. So, Mel, from Little League T-ball through this run, every time my kid gets up, I yell, "Here we go, Nicholas," to the point where the other team starts doing it too. But this tournament, I started incorporating a little bit of a song and dance where I had taught some of the kids at a banquet how to do the Gangnam Style. You remember that song? Mel, you don't remember that song.
0: It's
4: Why
0: Mel.
4: Am I even asking
0: yes,
4: you, Mel?
0: Right, yes,
4: it's Mel.
0: Right.
4: But, yeah, so it's a lot of this, Mel. It's a lot of this. And I
3: a lot
4: told
3: of stuff
4: them
3: I don't
4: every
3: want to
4: time.
3: See, but that's okay.
4: Of course, Mel. But I told them any player that gets on second base, I will dance. I will dance in the stands for them. If you can hit a double or better,
0: right.
4: I will dance.
0: Yes.
4: And really? So every time there was a kid that got up in a big spot, I'd yell, "I feel like dancing." And Mel, if a couple of kids hit some doubles,
0: yes.
4: And I got out of breath,
0: right?
4: Because I had to dance in the stands.
0: Yes, he was Whoa. Screaming this from the bleachers, telling kids if they get the second base or better, that daddy's going to dance.
3: I think Nicholas was hoping for some strikeouts, so his daddy's not embarrassed. You know?
4: Yeah. Like that with his eyes closed, Mel.
3: Oh, my God. Can I see what's the dance look like, Mikey?
4: Okay. Mel, it's a lot of this, Mel. It's a lot of this. A lot
2: of
4: that.
2: Like a gallop, yeah.
4: Yeah.
3: Oh, we gotta get a video of that. Jeez, or what is
0: it? But you can't shout that to the kid who's at bat, right? He's got enough pressure on him. You can't say, "Hey, daddy wants to dance, get the second." Yeah, I mean, you can't do
4: it. Oh, I'm a walk up. Listen, hey, I got a few laughs.
3: You imagine if Nick ends up making it into like the collegiate ranks and he's playing wherever, Coastal Carolina, wherever he's playing, and he gets into Major League Baseball and got a father like this. Imagine that.
4: No. Mel, he just joined a new team, and I'm told that they're very stuffy at games. They're about to loosen up. I promise you, Mel. They're about to loosen up.
3: Stuffy no more.
0: Yes. Mel, how excited are you for football? Football's here. How excited are you? Yes.
3: I'm done with the sun. I'm done with the 90 degrees.
0: Put it on the ball, Taylor.
3: I'm done with the crab cakes because right. I'm back eating crab cakes after a 10-year hiatus. I'm not having a crab cake with my shellfish allergy, which wasn't. Got tested, no problem, but I was still leery. I jumped back in. Crab cakes every other day now since basically mid-June.
0: Yes.
3: So I'm back doing that. So I had a great summer with that. But now it's nothing better this time of the year because everybody's got opinions. Most of them are wrong. And then they start playing and we see everything, all the shockers and surprises. So I couldn't be more excited for an NFL season and a college football season than I am this year.
0: Mel, how does this quarterback – now, I know a lot could change. The season hasn't started – well, it started, but it starts officially week one coming up this weekend. How does this quarterback class stack up against some of the other great quarterback classes in draft history?
3: It could be really good. It could fizzle like it did last year.
0: Right.
3: I always say it's going to be fizzle or fantastic.
0: Sure.
3: And maybe it's going to be fantastic. If it's not, then we're going to have some fan base that's going to be a big-time letdown at Oregon, at Texas – they're the two top two because everything sets up for those two teams with Sark and Dan Lanning to be playing for a national title. And then you got C.J. Carr at Notre Dame trying to get it done without all the great weapons he had last year, from Malachi Fields to Eli Raritan. Then I'll get to the big two, which are Jadarian Price and Jeremiah Love.
0: Right.
3: You know, taking all those guys away from C.J. Carr, how does he do? How does Drew Mestemaker do going from North Texas to Oklahoma State? How does Darian Mensah do going from Duke to Miami with all those weapons and the Hurricanes coming off an opportunity last year to almost win a national title? Does he get it done? I watched Jaden Maiava at USC. Accurate balls all over the place, 25 for 29, granted against San Jose State, but against air, it's not easy to do what he did. So I want to see if he keeps developing. He could be in that mix, so, and a host of others. So it could be a year where we have five or six first-round quarterbacks, at least the way it looks on paper. Does it materialize? We'll see.
4: Mel, if I told you come draft time, Dante Moore and Arch Manning are not going to go number one, but a quarterback is, who would you put your money on?
0: Wow.
3: Probably C.J. Carr right now at Notre Dame, because they have a great defense. And that defense is going to not allow many points. And if they can just manage it, and he doesn't have, you know, he's got good receivers, not the elite guy. Now, Ian Premmer, the true freshman tight end, could be phenomenal. They always are going to find a running back, but not anybody like Jeremiah Love. Come on, Jeremiah Love, you can put him, you know, him out at the slot or wide, and he's going to be phenomenal. So, and then Jadarian Price, I thought we'd get Jadarian back. He goes to Seattle. So he comes out as a late first round pick. So to lose those two running backs who are also, in Jeremiah Love's case, like an extra receiver, that's a lot to overcome. But the defense is so good, and C.J. Carr is so good, that I think the offense will be good enough. Mensah at Miami could be right there, like I said, and then Maiava at USC could be, because they got freshman galore at USC. I watched a kid for USC, this defensive end out of New Jersey by the name of Luke Wafel. I scouted his father, David Wafel, when he was at Duke in the 90s. Wow. He came out in the 94 draft, undrafted free agent. David Wafel's son is Luke Wafel. He's got another son, Owen, who's at Duke. Was at Michigan and Penn State, now at Duke. But this Luke Wafel, I'm watching this kid, number 94. Is that DeMarcus Ware out there? Is that Joey Bosa, Nick Bosa? Who, this guy, and they showed him, talking about chiseled. He's like 6'5", 6'6", like 265, 270. He made a play in that game that was unbelievable. Lincoln Riley says he's never been around a true freshman this good. Luke Wafel, we talk about Jeremiah Smith, the wide receiver. He would have been eligible after his freshman year. Where would he go? This Luke Wafel kid, let's watch him at USC. And USC could be really good if all these freshmen, like Wafel, are as good as advertised. And a couple of those wide receivers look like they're super talented. The tight end looks really good as well. So for Jaden Maiava, there's a lot of talent around him. Granted, it's young, but I'm interested to see what USC does this year as well. And that quarterback, who I liked at UNLV, Maiava, now it seems like he's really coming into his own this year with the Trojans.
2: Similar question to Mikey, Mel. If a quarterback didn't go first, who's the most likely non-quarterback to go?
0: Who's the best player in the draft, non-quarterback position?
3: Yeah, it's the best player in the draft, regardless, is Jeremiah Smith.
0: Right.
3: And he's got Julian Sand throwing him the football. And this kid, if you think about wide receivers, we had Dave Parks go number one in the early 60s. Great player at Texas Tech and in the NFL. Then we had Irving Fryer, Nebraska, in the NFL with the Pats. Then we had Keyshawn Johnson, great player at USC. Then the NFL. They were the number one picks overall at wide receiver. Hadn't had anybody else. We've had some guys go high, like two. Calvin Johnson went second overall. But number one player in this draft is Jeremiah Smith. Will he go number one? Probably not, because the team picking one and probably two and three will maybe need a quarterback, probably need a quarterback, and take Dante Moore, Arch Manning, C.J. Carr, whoever. So he probably won't go, but whoever gets Jeremiah Smith will get the best player in this draft.
0: Mel, have you ever scouted someone's grandfather? That's such a cool story. You scouted the father, now the son. Ever a grandfather?
3: Hey, yes, Eli Raritan's father.
0: Wow.
3: Eli the Raritan. Wow. Yes. You know, Scott Raritan, when he was an offensive lineman at Nebraska, you think about it, his son played at Notre Dame, and then Eli at Notre Dame, tight end, third-round pick of the Patriots. Now we got David Wafel's son, Luke, at USC. In a few years, he's going to be great. How about, remember, Nick Bosa?
0: Yes.
3: Nick Bosa at Boston College, and you got Joey and Nick coming along. So you think about where we were with the Bosa family. So yeah, with Nick and Joey doing a great job. So yeah, I think the Bosa family, phenomenal. You know, with what they were able to do with from Boston College, then to Ohio State, and the job they've done in the National Football League. So the Bosa family certainly the Raritan family. Obviously, with Arch, Archie came along before I was coming along with the draft. But yeah, of course, Archie and the great Manning family. But like I said, David Wafel was written up in my draft report in 1994. Went undrafted, but I wrote him up. He had a write-up, a defensive end coming out of Duke. And now he's got, like I say, Luke playing, hopefully, great college football and having a great year with the USC Trojans.
0: Mel, do you find yourself giving a potential NFL player a better grade because he comes from a certain program or school and been coached by a certain person? I ask that because it seems like Ohio State, all their guys that go to the NFL seem to be really good and productive players.
3: Well, how they're coached, Stu, that's as important. I don't factor in as much of where they came from, who coached them. It's like, what are they? Who did they become? Right. But it's usually a result of what you just said, who the coach was, the program, and those assistant coaches that are doing the hands-on coaching of those players. And I said this morning I was doing a show about having 24 coaches. Now, it's almost every player has a coach. It used to be you had a linebacker coach, right, secondary coach, right, D-line. Now everybody's got a coach. Safety's got a coach. Corner's got a coach. Inside, off ball. Everybody's got a coach outside. Edge guys, pass rush specialists. You got it all covered, right? So it's a different ball game than it was. But these guys coming into the league now are so, we're going to say, NFL ready. The college kids coming out of high school. Like I said, I look at a Luke Wafel. I'm thinking, boy, this guy looks like he should be going into the NFL draft this year. And he's a true freshman coming out of the New Jersey prep rank. So it's amazing the development of these kids. I was back at Calvert Hall when we developed that championship team at Calvert Hall in 2010, first time we won a title since 82. And I was around those players for practice and every game and going on the road and traveling with them and seeing the opposition and all over this area, the high school talent. And that's when I became aware of just how physically and athletically gifted and how ahead of ahead of the game they are from what I grew up with in the 60s and 70s and 80s. So the high school talent around the country, and we see them on TV now all over the place on ESPN, enormous. So that's great to watch. When you see high school football now, it's almost like you're watching college football.
2: Mel, before week one, Colin Simmons, the edge rusher from Texas, or Dylan Stewart, the edge rusher from South Carolina, do you have a preference there?
3: Taylor, I would say right now the more talented is Dylan Stewart. The more productive was Colin Simmons. Why? Because Dylan Stewart was banged up last year, wasn't it? Even when we were close to 100%. If he can stay healthy, Dylan Stewart can ascend to that top spot because he is an LTP-er. He looks the part. Colin Simmons, not as big, but the production. He's getting into backfield. He's getting after the quarterback. He's wreaking havoc all over the place for Texas as a marked man, yet he's getting it done. And by the way, Ethan Burke, defensive end of Texas, made the Ravens as an undrafted free agent. How he went undrafted is beyond me. But this kid, the energy he played with, and the production at Texas, really strong. Yeah, he's a good player. And they got an undrafted free agent quarterback, Fignano, out of Connecticut. How about that kid? You know, he had one interception at Connecticut, goes undrafted. He's lighting it up in the preseason for the Baltimore Ravens. But to the point about, it's like I say, the pass rushers and Ethan Burke with Simmons. I think Simmons and Dylan Stewart. But I would probably, if you said, who would you bet on? If everything works out where they stay healthy, I would bet on Dylan Stewart at South Carolina. I think his kid, talent off the charts. And if he can get to that 10-plus sack number, which he will get to if he's healthy and stays healthy and he's healthy now, Dylan Stewart could be up there near that top of the draft board.
0: Mel Kiper Jr., I don't say this to everyone. I don't really say it to anyone. I love you.
3: this is the triumvirate of greatness right here. Stu Gott, Mikey, and Lance. Well, come on. I'm just here as the fourth guy to screw it up. Okay, that's all I can do. You're messing with greatness here. Why the hell you brought me on is beyond me, but I appreciate it, guys. Anytime you need me.
0: You're the greatest. Thank you, Mel.
3: Okay. See you, pal.
0: Taylor has a word from our friends over at Weeble.
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0: Bob Ryan's tweets in a second. Mike EA helped his son out with a fantasy draft. We have Charles Huff coming up in hour number two. But Taylor, are you reeling? I'm confused. I think it's just age, where Mel Kiper just started calling you Lance halfway through that interview.
1: It was just a strange thing.
2: You know you're Lance from now on, right?
0: Yeah,
1: no, of course.
0: No. Well, you are.
2: Yeah.
0: But it was odd, right? Because he started off, he knows it's Taylor. He's spoken to Taylor before. But it's odd, as you get older, this stuff happens where he originally he has another producer somewhere in his life named Lance, and he kept referring to Taylor as Lance, even though he knew he was talking to Taylor. It's old age. That's all it is. I love you, Mel.
2: Taylor, I'm looking at you.
0: Yeah.
2: You look like a Lance.
0: Yep. Lance Vipolis.
2: You could totally be a Lance.
1: My parents actually, my mom actually wanted to name me Dimitri.
0: Really?
1: My dad used his veto on that.
0: He had a veto. Huh?
2: Lance Dimitri Vipolis. I like it.
1: My life would have been hell if my name was Dimitri.
0: Wait a second. Your dad had a veto on your name? So your mom wanted to name you Dimitri and your dad said no?
1: Do you guys know anybody with the name Dimitri? Besides Dimitri Young?
2: I'm Greek.
1: Young from the 2000s on the Detroit Tigers?
0: I think Dimitri Hill, University of Florida, probably won a national championship. I believe his nickname was the Meat Hook. I'm not even joking. Like, look it up. That's the only Dimitri I know. But I'm just more fascinated with the idea that your dad was able to veto the name your mom wanted to give you. That's insane.
1: I think my dad pushed back against it, and then my mom thought about the name and was like, yeah, that's kind of a dumb name.
0: All right.
1: No offense to any Dimitris out there.
2: That's crazy, Lancelot.
0: Look up Dimitri Hill and tell me how wrong I was. Because I have a feeling I was wrong. I used to do a thing where Bob Ryan on Twitter is fascinating. Because he'll send out tweets, but you have no idea what he means exactly. And I love Bob, and he's fantastic. And so we would have Bob on to explain his tweets. And I am told here that Bob Ryan had some tweets over the weekend about college football. That is not Bob's wheelhouse. Bob's wheelhouse is Boston. It is the Celtics. It's Bill Russell and Larry Bird specifically, and Ted Williams and Carl Yastrzemski. Okay? That's his wheelhouse. College football tweets is not something that Bob Ryan does. Taylor, what happened here?
1: Well, just to be clear, these were Bob Ryan's tweets on a college football weekend. They're
0: Oh, okay.
1: Not about college football.
0: Good. Oh. Okay, so he did stay out of his lane.
1: Yes.
0: Okay.
1: When you hear these tweets, there's never been a more Bob Ryan lane.
0: Okay.
1: But it's Friday night. I'm getting ready to go to sleep and get ready for a big week zero where North Carolina is playing. And I get a tweet notification from Bob Ryan at 8:39 on Friday night.
0: Mm-hmm.
1: Derek Jeter did not dive into the stands to catch a ball.
0: He's right.
1: He made a nice running catch in the playing field, and his momentum carried him into the stands. Nice play, but not heroic.
0: Things you think about on a Friday night headed into a big college football weekend. That's what Bob thinks about. I know Bob. He's my friend, and he thinks about it all the time, and he's right.
1: So Bob Ryan did not send a follow-up tweet to that. But the next day at 5:48 p.m., he tweeted again.
0: Right.
1: Jeter was daringly reckless, and he made a great play. He risked injury. He should be commended, but he caught the ball in foul territory and kept on going.
0: Yep.
1: He did not dive in the stands. Almost 24 hours apart from each other, those two tweets.
0: So he's still thinking about it, and there's nothing wrong with that. I'm sitting here telling you, I know Bob. He's a friend. He's always thinking about that play. He is.
2: I have Bob in a cold sweat waking up at 2 a.m.
0: Yep.
2: Still thinking about it.
0: He doesn't like us applying the heroics to Derek Jeter, the unnecessary heroics. He gets enough of it. Like, did he catch the ball and play, guys? You're Yankee fans. Did he? You've seen the play. Yes.
2: Sure.
0: He sold it a bit too much, right? That dive into the stands.
2: No way he makes that catch and doesn't wind up in the stands. Just because he didn't make the catch in the stands doesn't mean he could have made the catch without going into the stands.
0: Taylor, put it on the poll. Bob. Got 790 on X. Did Jeter have enough room to pull up?
1: Stu, you should send out a tweet that says, "That was not a pass interference call. That was a terrible job by Terry Porter. He stole a national championship from the Miami Hurricanes."
0: Right, but I don't care enough about the Hurricanes. Bob cares very dearly about what it is he's tweeting about. If you could think of something that I do care about, and there's not much, and put together a Twitter string, Bob Ryan did, feel free to do so.
1: It has to be older than 20 years because that Derek Jeter play was July 1st, 2004.
0: Okay. I can, I'm trying to think of some moments in my sports history where I'm still upset about it. Maybe something with Bobby Valentine, going with the Dark Knight, putting him in relief. He kept him in too long. He wrecked his career. I'll think about it for you, Taylor.
2: That was ball one to Carlos Beltran.
0: Yeah, yeah, yeah. Did Bob have any further tweets, or was he done after the two tweets separated by 24 hours?
1: That was it from that. And then the next tweet was just him wishing Robert Parrish a happy birthday.
0: Well, the chief.
1: Yeah, yes, what else do you do if you're Bob Ryan?
0: I'm sitting here. I'm telling you guys, this is all he cares about. That's his wheelhouse. He would never tweet about college football.
1: You should just tweet, what a hilarious disguise Bobby Valentine did in that Mets dugout.
0: Bobby Orr, he'll tweet about him all day. Italian restaurants in Boston, he'll tweet about him all day. Robert Parrish, all day. Dennis Johnson, all day. Hondo, all day. And Freddie Lynn, his favorite baseball player of all time. And Jim Rice, and that's what he does. And Butch Hobson, how about that? Anyway, that's Bob Ryan for you. What, did I just rattle off all those Red Sox?
2: Well, that you're not wrong on any of them.
0: Yes. Did you look up Dimitri Hill?
1: Yeah, it was a Florida Gators basketball player.
0: Boom, meat hook.
1: I didn't look at the nickname.
0: Oh, the nickname. Mikey A, it is fantasy season here. Everyone's getting ready for their fantasy draft. Mine is way too late. It's like September 9th or something like that. I don't like it.
2: Yeah. That's the first day of the season.
0: I know, it's bad. I'm not happy about it. But anyway, your kid had one, and there is nothing worse than trying to help your kid with anything. So what happened here, Mikey A?
2: I've realized that I might need to seek therapy or just at least look myself in the mirror, because my kid, like his baseball team is like, hey, let's let them get together and have a fantasy football league together. My kid's never played fantasy. He doesn't even watch the NFL that much, but he's like, yeah, I would love to do it with my friends. Mm-hmm. We sit down to do the draft and I'm like, hey, I'm not doing this for you. Right. This is your team.
0: Yep.
2: You're going to do it.
0: Mm-hmm.
2: I'm just going to, if you have any questions, I'm here to help.
0: All right. You're a soundboard. You can bounce some things off of me, right?
2: Sure. If you want to be like, hey, what's the difference with this guy and this guy, or who do I take here? Because he's never played fantasy.
0: Mm-hmm.
2: That lasted two rounds. That lasted two rounds before I literally pushed him aside and was like, get out of the way. You are doing this wrong.
0: Right.
2: You are not. No, we are not taking Garrett Wilson in the second round. He doesn't belong there.
0: Yes, but it's his draft. Like, and you said you wanted nothing to do with it. You're a sounding board, so let the kid draft who he wants to draft. I mean,
2: Listen, you're making a lot of sense to me right now. In the moment, this guy wasn't here. There was no logic to be had in talking to me. All I know is he had to pick a better team, and I wasn't going to have my son taking Garrett Wilson in the second round.
0: It's embarrassing. When did he take it was the second round pick, Garrett Wilson?
2: He took Garrett Wilson.
0: So he ended up taking him. Like, he couldn't get to the computer quick enough to reverse the transaction, so he was stuck with Garrett Wilson, and then you took over?
2: The AI for the league gave him like a D grade on his draft. And I was just like, no. No son of mine is going to walk away with the AI D grade. No, that's not get out of the way.
0: So daddy came in to clean it up and try to get him an A. What happened? You just took over the draft and kicked the kid out?
2: Yeah, and you know what? I wasn't the only one, because I know none of these 10-year-olds knew that Marshawn Lloyd was taking over for Josh Jacobs 2 hours before that.
0: This season, keep an eye on the FanDuel app, because FanDuel gives you more ways to make every week count. 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
16: And here's what you need to know.
17: The Los Angeles Angels are being sold to Rams owner Stan Kroenke in a deal that could be worth more than $4 billion, according to the LA Times. It's another sports franchise for Kroenke, as Kroenke Sports and Entertainment not only owns the Rams and will at one point own the Angels, they also own the Nuggets, the Avalanche, Arsenal, and the Premier League. This deal could be finalized at some point in early 2027. Green Bay Packers GM Brian Gutekunst said today that they have not seen an alleged video as part of the criminal case against running back Josh Jacobs. Jacobs was placed on the commissioner's exempt list as he faces misdemeanor charges of battery and criminal damage stemming from an alleged incident with a woman in May. Former Cowboys quarterback turned broadcaster Tony Romo pleaded no contest to OWI charges in Wisconsin. Romo will have his driving license and driving privileges revoked for 6 months. Colts GM Chris Ballard said wide receiver Keenan Allen will play week one despite his DUI arrest last week. I'm Dan Beyer.
2: You want winners? He went 0 for 14 picking bowl games.
18: God bless football.
2: You want hot takes? He said Patrick Mahomes would be a disaster.
18: Really?
2: You want baseball news? He doesn't even know who Kyle Tucker is.
18: Oh, okay.
2: In his personal record book, Kevin Durant hasn't won a ring yet.
18: I'm just telling you that's what he's doing.
2: You're listening to the man who made falling upwards an art form.
18: It's crazy.
2: This is Stu Gotts and Company, live.
19: Our thanks to Mel Kiper for joining us in hour number one. Charles Huff, the head football coach at Memphis, going to join us in about 20 minutes. But Taylor keeps walking around here all day today. He's watching the highlight of Colton Cowser's catch. He's talking about Cowser's catch. He won't shut up about Cowser's catch. And it was a great catch. And it was a great game. The Red Sox, was it the Red Sox? Yes, right?
20: Against the Rockies.
19: Oh, the Rockies, excuse me.
20: Close enough. They played once in a World Series against each other.
19: It's football season. But it looked like a walk-off, and Cowser said otherwise. But anyway, Taylor, why haven't you stopped telling me about this catch? I saw it with my own eyes.
20: That Colton Cowser catch, it made me say, holy Cowser.
19: This is why.
20: I mean, that catch.
19: Yeah.
20: Straight out of a movie.
19: Are you doing stand-up?
20: I mean, the physics to catch that?
19: Yeah.
20: Probably had to do calculus.
19: His name's Colton Cowser. Yep.
20: People comparing it to the Joe Adell catch from earlier this year? Didn't give me deja vu.
19: Cowser.
20: If you don't think it was the catch of the year, I got real ground beef with you.
19: Yes, Dan. Well, he needs his microphone on. It's a key part of the job.
17: Me and yes, the Baltimore Orioles needed some bovine intervention.
20: Oh, what? Are you kidding
19: me? You deserved it. No, you deserved it. Your mic wasn't on. It was late. I mean, the timing was off, and it was a bad joke.
20: I mean, that Colton Cowser catch, legendary. Utterly ridiculous. That's all I got.
19: Moo! What? I mean, how does moo get that sound? It's ridiculous. We will get to the Angels. Congratulations, Taylor. That was ridiculously bad. Stand-up comedian about a singular topic, Colton Cowser. I would have thrown so many tomatoes at you. Oh, my God. We'll get to Taylor's conspiracy theory here on the Angels sale in just a second. For those of you who don't know, and by the way, Charles Huff is going to join us, head coach of Memphis, in about 15 minutes. So this is the only segment we have to take phone calls, 877-99 on Fox. That is 877-99 on Fox. For those of you who don't know, Taylor walked on to the University of North Carolina's football team. He went there for track. He walked on to the football team. He's very proud of it. We're very proud of him. But, Taylor, I have a question for you. Because Lane Kiffin, who, again, I said this earlier, I don't believe a single word that comes out of that man's mouth. If I, you know, passed him on the street and he said hi to me, I would think he's lying.
20: If he told you it was sunny, you'd bring an umbrella just in case?
19: Of course. If he says it's sunny, that means it's pouring outside. And if he says it's pouring outside, it's a beautiful sunny day. That's Lane Kiffin. And when he left Mississippi and decided to go to LSU, he talked about a lot of locker room conversations that he and the players had, and then the players came out afterwards and they were like, hey, I never said that, and that never happened. Why? Because Lane Kiffin, when he tells you it's sunny out, it's pouring rain. And when he tells you it's pouring rain, it's beautiful blue skies.
20: Pouring Lane.
19: Thank you. Why do you get it all the time, the rim shot? Moo! Damn you. And so now recently at LSU, Lane yesterday said that he had a team meeting, and he talked to his team about the idea of getting players who didn't make their NFL team, who have declared for the NFL already, and bringing them to LSU, even though the SEC is saying no, which is a joke. All of it is a joke. Taylor, I am wondering here, because I don't believe Lane Kiffin when he comes out and says, yeah, every single player in that locker room was okay with the idea of me going to get professional athletes and bringing them to LSU. What locker room, what kid wants more competition? So you're sitting there every day, you're in practice, you're sweating, you're grinding, you think you're going to get some reps, you think you're going to get some playing time, and your coach walks in and says, hey, how do you feel about the idea of me bringing in professional athletes who are better at their jobs than you are? And I'm just going to insert them right into the starting lineup. And the reason I'm asking Taylor this is because he played on a college football team, a Division I college football team, the University of North Carolina. And so I ask you, if your coach walked into the locker room and said, I'm going to bring in other players, better players, create more competition, less playing time for you, would you be okay with that?
20: The thing that I do believe is that when Lane Kiffin left that meeting, Lane Kiffin heard the answer that he wanted.
19: Yes.
20: But I don't believe that players went in and said, yes, recruit these Greek gods coming from the NFL that led the preseason in sacks who have eventually been waived. Bring them to now be our edge rushers and generate more pressure that I probably wouldn't be able to. But I do think that college coaches, they go into meetings knowing the answer that they want. Like, they're going to go in with their questions.
19: Well, what's the point of the meeting? That's the thing. That's
20: you have to present it like it's a democracy. It's not. College football is very much not a democracy.
19: Yes.
20: But you have to give the college kids the illusion that they do have some say in it. But Lane Kiffin's knowing that if he goes in that meeting and he says, hey, guys, we're thinking about bringing in NFL players, what do you think? Whatever they say, he's leaving that meeting saying, I'm getting the NFL players because that's what's going to make us better.
19: So you're saying all the players in that locker room, they were like, no, we're not okay with this. And he walked out saying, yeah, they're all okay with it.
20: He walks out and he goes, wow, that meeting went really well.
19: Yeah, he heard what he wanted to hear. Yes.
20: One time at North Carolina, we had not a similar situation, but comparable. There was a very bad weather in 2016, the Mitch Trubisky year, when North Carolina was an ACC favorite
19: right.
20: to win the ACC. We had Mitch Trubisky, Mac Hollins at receiver, Ryan Switzer at receiver. We were a team that had to throw the ball. And we were supposed to get a hurricane, and we were playing Virginia Tech, who Virginia Tech is like a smash mouth. It was Justin Fuente coming over from Memphis. And our coach comes and says, hey, our athletic director has come to us. He's giving us the option to move the game. What do you guys think? And we're saying, yes, we cannot play in Keenan Stadium with a Cat 4 hurricane coming
19: right.
20: when we need Mitch Trubisky to throw for 400 yards to win this game.
19: Yes.
20: And we said, yes, we'd like to move the game to a neutral site. We'll give up the home field advantage. And the coach just goes, well, I told the AD we're already playing this game in Chapel Hill.
19: What's the point? Yes, Dan, I'm sorry.
0: I think it's such a different era, though. Like, if we were to talk about this 10 years ago with players already not being paid or compensated, we would have a different thought process to this. There would be different transfer rules at that time. But now the only way I think that some of these players that are currently on LSU that may lose playing time, the only reason I think that they would get screwed is because of playing time and because yes. they can't transfer somewhere else. But they probably went to LSU because they were making more money than they could get it anywhere else. So it's tough for me to sit there and be like, wow, this is a really tough break for you because they're bringing in professionals. And I think a decent portion of those players have already gotten their money. It's different when you're maybe just going there on a scholarship, but they probably have right. NIL deals on why they wanted to go to LSU, and LSU gave them this, you know, amount of money. So it's difficult for me to feel bad for anybody else on that team, even if they're bringing in pros.
19: But even with the money, I understand what it is you're saying. The next most important thing, and maybe for some it is the most important thing, is playing time, is being developed, is having a shot of making it to the NFL. And this is, I guess, minimizing your chances of doing that because you're not, yes, you're getting paid, but you're not getting the reps and the playing time that you thought you were going to get because he's bringing in players that he thinks is better. And go ahead.
0: Yeah, and along those lines, to your point, they aren't able to transfer now. So that, right. like, so that's why you're kind
19: right,
0: of
19: they
0: screwed.
19: Missed the portal window.
0: Yes,
19: right.
0: exactly. Yes. Like right. those players coming in, it's fine for them, which is you know part of the point of contention. That would right. be the only reason to that I think that you could feel bad for them. But I just don't have a lot of sympathy for what it is now turning into because I just don't think it's I don't think it's the college days that Taylor played in 10 years ago. It's not even close to that. So right. I just it's you know it's tough for me to. To feel bad for anybody who's probably already making six figures and maybe then they'll just transfer next year, Stu. Who knows? Like there's
19: no Dan, that's the next lawsuit. The next lawsuit is, well, no, I went to LSU to play. Yes, I got sure. paid. I wanted to play. And then he started bringing in professional players. And so now I want my college career extended. Like it's never going to end.
0: Yeah.
19: None of this is never going to end. I mean, college football, for the most part, is being played in a courtroom. It's unbelievable.
20: Yep. I'm going to back Lane Kiffin until the cows come home.
19: Jesus Christ. I don't mind Lane Kiffin trying to improve his roster. What I do mind is that Lane Kiffin comes out and tries to give you something different than it actually is. He tries to paint a different picture than what's actually happening. Lane Kiffin doesn't care about those kids. I'm saying it right now. He doesn't care about the kids at Mississippi. He doesn't care about the kids at LSU. Lane Kiffin cares about Lane Kiffin, and that's it. Period. End of discussion. He does not care about them.
20: You seem very upset about this. I think you just have to calm down. Don't have a cow.
19: Moo!
0: Hi.
19: Damn you!
0: I agree with Stu on this. I like Dan. When Dan Lanning came out and spoke out against this, I think it's because Dan Lanning can't do what Lane Kiffin is doing. Right. Like Dan Lanning at Oregon.
19: Morally, you mean.
0: and like with the chemistry of his team.
19: Right.
0: Also, it's if this happens in year four of Lane Kiffin's time at LSU, then at some point I think there's going to be, you know, some measure of distrust where you're just like, okay, I'm not necessarily sure. Are my checks cashing? Is everything right? But they're still trying to fill out a new, relatively new team at LSU. So it gives Kiffin a little bit of an, you know, leeway and escape room to get away with this stuff. If you're Dan Lanning and trying to build this championship team and you got a, you know, returning quarterback in Dante Moore, like it's probably not good for team chemistry to do something like this. And, but I think like Kiffin for whatever reason can. So I don't think you're far off on your comments at all.
19: No, he can just do it and shut up and stop telling me about team meetings where the players supported you. Just do it. Just do what it is you're doing and stop trying to convince me you're doing something else, that the kids are okay with it, that you're including them in the decision. What if he walked into that locker room and every single kid on the LSU team said, you know what, coach, I'm not okay with this. Do you think Lane would still go get those players?
0: Yes.
19: All of it, like crying, sobbing, no Lane. I came here to play. I didn't come here for you to go get professional athletes to play instead of me. No.
20: You have this turning into a scene from Rudy where they're all just putting their jerseys down and saying, we're not playing if Jack Pyburn comes to be our new edge rusher.
19: Yes, just the pros are playing.
0: It would be a cattle call. Thank hey. You.
19: Hey.
20: It winds
19: Moo!
20: Up being, you guys have this playing out. It's almost the opposite of the movie with Keanu Reeves, The Replacements, where the replacements are not scab players. The replacements are just NFL players to now replace the college guys.
19: Yes, NFL players who have already declared for the NFL draft and maybe not good enough to make their team. And like, that'd be great. I'm good with it. But just stop trying to pretend and sell me that you're doing something morally correct. You're not. You are not. You ask kids to come to LSU, and now you're trying to replace them with players that are better, and they don't have the option to leave. Period. End of discussion.
0: But Kiffin's going to milk this.
19: Of course he is. Yes.
0: Thank you. Thank you very much. I appreciate that.
19: Yes. Proud of yourself?
0: Back to back. They're hard to come by. Yeah. Unless you're Taylor. Yeah.
19: Taylor gets them nonstop, even for bad jokes.
20: I'm really milking this.
0: That was my joke.
19: Is there a...
20: I missed that one.
0: 5 seconds ago.
19: Steve
0: Martin. Doesn't even get booed for that. He stole my joke that I said 5 seconds ago, and he gets
19: and
0: a rim
19: shot. Steals
0: your rim shot. Yes, yes.
19: Lane Kiffin. What's your conspiracy here before we get to Charles Huff, the head coach of the Memphis Tigers? I love this guy. He is. I spoke to him right after. When he was at Marshall, they beat Notre Dame. We had him on. The next day, he's fantastic. I can't wait to talk to him. What is this conspiracy with you about the sale of the Angels?
20: So the recent sale of the Lakers has prompted speculation to think that the Dodgers could be next. And Ohtani has a key man clause in his contract with the Dodgers, which allows him to terminate his contract if certain people are no longer involved with the organization. In Ohtani's case, it applies specifically to Walter, who owns them, and Andrew Friedman, the president of baseball operations. I think Shohei Ohtani, he comes out and he says, I made the Kevin Durant mistake. I'm the clear best player in baseball. I went to a team that has just kept adding and adding, most recently getting back-to-back AL Cy Young Award winner Tarek Skubal at the deadline. And by building the super team led by Ohtani, it diminishes his accomplishments, where the Dodgers are overwhelming favorites to win the World Series. They broke baseball. You have people now rooting for the strike next year. The reports are he's unlikely to opt out if Walter sells his Dodger stakes due. But if Ohtani decides he wants out, there hasn't been an obvious landing spot for him until now. Because what if that new team is his old team? The Angels have had terrible ownership with Artie Moreno. Mm-hmm. Ohtani comes home to right a wrong. 6 years with the Angels, 0 playoff wins, 4-time MVP. Every new beginning comes from some other beginning's end. Ohtani time.
19: Where's his rim shot? I'm not going to utter another word until I hear a rim shot. Thank you, Dan. What? Charles Huff is going to join us next.
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19: Head coach of the Memphis football program, Charles Huff. I love this guy. He's going to join us in just a minute, but first, Dan Beyer has a sports update.
10: Stu, big dealings in the NFL and now Major League Baseball. Rams owner Stan Kroenke buying the LA Angels. Kroenke Sports and Entertainment is purchasing the team from Artie Moreno, who had owned the team since 2003. The LA Times reports the purchase price is expected to be higher than $3.9 billion, which is what the Padres were recently sold for. The deal could be finalized by early 2027. Odell Beckham Jr. is back to wearing number 13 with the Giants, wore number 3 during the preseason. Now that he's made the 53-man roster, goes back to the number that he wore when he first was drafted by the team. Lions placed running back Isaiah Pacheco on IR with a back injury. Colts general manager Chris Ballard said that wide receiver Keenan Allen will play week 1 against the Ravens despite his DUI arrest last week. Former Cowboys quarterback and broadcaster Tony Romo pleaded no contest to OWI charges in Wisconsin. He will have his driving privileges revoked for 6 months. In a statement, Romo admitted that he had been dealing with pain medications and then turned to alcohol as he deals with back injuries suffered in his playing days. He says he will seek help for those addictions. Quarterback Josh Johnson is signing a deal with the Bengals to be on their practice squad. Michigan freshman guard Brandon McCoy Jr., a five-star prospect out of high school, tore his ACL while the team was playing in Lithuania. He will miss the upcoming season. At the U.S. Open, still in first-round play, ninth-seeded American Taylor Fritz was able to advance. He moved on with a straight-set victory. On the women's side, 22nd-seed Madison Keys was a straight-sets winner today. She is on to the second round at Flushing Meadows. Stu, back to you.
19: The last time we spoke to this man, Charles Huff, he was coming off a victory over Notre Dame at Marshall. He promised I could call a play. I never attended a game. He said if I showed up to the game, he would allow me to call a play. And now he's coaching at Memphis, and they just beat UNLV over the weekend. Coach, do you recall allowing me? You said you would allow me to call a play, and I'm calling BS on you because there's no way if I showed up to that game, you would have allowed me to call a play.
12: Trust me, I'm a man of my word. So if you showed up, you would have called the play. Probably would have did much better than us coaches. So you would have been great. Or at least you wouldn't have had to worry about getting fired if it was a bad play.
19: <You're>, he says it with a smile. Are you enjoying Memphis? This is your first season at Memphis. You had a big victory over the weekend. We'll get to that in just a second. But are you enjoying the city of Memphis?
12: Yeah, it's been great. Obviously, I've had time in this city before, especially in this state, recruiting, and the welcome, the community, the fans have been great. Obviously, we're still a work in progress in the football department, but we're making strides. You know, the administration's been great. We got a lot of work to do, not just football-wise, but with what we're trying to do here. But couldn't be prouder and happier to be around these group of people, these players, the fans, the whole nine.
13: Coach, the win against UNLV was billed as a huge game for the group of six for that playoff spot. How do you keep your team from getting caught up in that narrative, especially after the win?
12: Yeah, like I told them on Sunday, a great job, but it was only four games that day. So, I mean, you kind of somebody had to be the one that they talked about. you know, I mean, playing week zero obviously creates a lot of, you know, hype and attention. Everyone's ready for football to come back. And we did some good things. And, you know, like I told them, you know, we didn't just come, you know, through all we came through from the time we've got here to now just to win a game. You know, we talked about things we wanted to put in place. And then when you go back and watch the film, you see that we still have a lot of work to do. So it's a different day and age. Don't get me wrong. There's a lot of noise. We talked about that a little bit in the offseason. There's a lot of noise that comes with winning and losing. And managing that from our perspective in-house is probably as important as how we play. So we focus a lot on that. We talk to our players about it. You know, the old way, you'd move on after 24 hours and you wouldn't hear about it. But now, because of the way the media runs, you know, Monday morning, it starts all over again. And you're trying to find a balance of letting your players be involved in the, you know, the media attention for their branding and their value. You're trying to find a way to balance the head coach doing interviews throughout the week. So you're still marketing the program. But you still got to move on. So it's a tough job, but I think where we are in today's world, you got to kind of balance both.
1: Coach, you were down 14-7 at half. You outscored UNLV, I believe 20-7 in the second half. I have you as a coach who gives probably the best halftime speech anywhere in college football. What'd you tell the kids at halftime?
12: Well, I don't know about the best, but I first of all, I told them that we were playing just like I was acting because I got a 15-yard penalty for questioning a referee's tempo, and I was in the wrong. And I told them, I said, guys, I apologize. You're playing just like I'm acting. I said, leadership leads emotions and energy. And I said, well, just like we always talk about, right, one is responding. So I'm going to respond and show you guys how you should be acting on the sideline. And I'm asking you guys to respond on the field. And we talked about our process. Our process is a four-quarter, 60-minute process. We talk about playing 60 minutes with a focus and intensity that another team can't match. And I told them, I said, you're prepared for this. So go challenge their physicality. Go challenge their toughness. I told them, I don't think they're as tough as you. So go challenge it and see if they'll punch back. And we were able to have some success in the second half. Our coaches did a really good job of making some adjustments. First game of the year, there were some things that we were a little bit chasing ghost on that we thought we were going to see but didn't see. So we were able to kind of settle into what we were seeing. And then the kids executed. I mean, they challenged their toughness. They challenged their physicality. They leaned back on their process. They leaned on each other, and we were able to get a win.
13: Coach, I don't know if you're a baseball fan, but sometimes a manager has to get ejected to kind of rile up the group. You can kind of spin that penalty that you got into being like, this is what got the team going.
12: Well, that's the kind of what I was thinking after the penalty. And then I was like, well, wait a minute. If we don't score a touchdown here, that could be a big moment in the game.
1: Right.
12: But they bailed me out. So I went to the tight end and I told him, I said, I did that for you. I wanted you to catch a touchdown pass. So he was like, thank you, coach. I said, yeah, you know, that's what I'm here for. You know, I'm just trying to motivate you guys. You know.
14: Playing chess, not checkers.
1: What a great spin job by you.
13: Coach, when Dan Mullen brings out Elvis, that started a debate on our show. Does Elvis belong more to Memphis or Las Vegas? Would you be in favor of settling that on the field every year, Memphis, UNLV, for the Elvis Bowl trophy?
1: No, there's no debate. I mean, Elvis, when you think Elvis, you think Memphis, right, Coach?
12: Well, to be honest, we probably had 80 guys on the trip, 80 players. None of them knew who Elvis is.
1: And Dan Mullen.
12: Yeah. I knew who he was, and I didn't even really pay attention to it. I saw it after the game. But none of our guys, I mean, now if he'd have had like Glorilla or Little Baby, that might have fired us up. But I don't know if you can get a rental Glorilla or a rental like Little Wayne or Little Baby. But none of our guys had no clue who it was. One of our guys was like, oh, I thought that was their mascot. I'm like, so I don't know if it worked. Obviously, it was great for the fans. And like I said, after the game, I realized it. But I don't know. I always thought Elvis was from Mississippi, to be completely honest. And he actually grew up in Memphis and then obviously had his residency in Vegas. So I guess we all can kind of claim, you know, Elvis is a national treasure.
1: He's all of ours. Was that as excited? Now, you beat Notre Dame, as I mentioned. But was that as excited as you've been after a victory? Because we'll get to your celebration in just a second here. Was that as excited as you've been?
12: Look, we work really hard, man. And I live and die with every first down, every tackle, because we put a lot of work in, man. So I try to enjoy the games with the kids. Every time we win, I'm excited until I watch the film. So like it all for me, because I know how hard these kids work. I know how many fans put so much energy and time and commitment into this. There's a lot of fans that spend a lot of money to come all the way to Vegas to support their Tigers. So whenever we can win, like I just get excited because I know it affects so many people. It affects the kids in our locker room. It affects their families. It affects the fans. So that's what gets me excited. And then I watch the film and I get mad again. So it kind of balances. I think the Notre Dame and this win, they're two different groups, they're two different stories. So the excitement is probably the same for different reasons.
13: Coach, when people hear you say things after the game like no music, no ice cream truck, we don't do fun things, they wonder how is that going to play in recruiting. But if you follow college football, you've been an elite recruiter at every stop you've been to. How do you do it?
12: Yeah, well, there's the fine line, right? I'm not, Daddy Warbucks here, and like everybody hates me. There's some things that we do where we have a hyper sense of focus and business approach, and then there's some things we do that is uberly fun. If we're in a team meeting, we play music. Our guys in position meetings, they play music while they're watching film. Like they play music in the locker room. We play music getting on the bus. We just don't play music in between the actual practice time because it's hard to teach when there's music blaring, right? So we try to minimize the distractions, right? So we do a lot of teaching in practice, and it's hard to teach with music on. We don't do a lot of fun things because the time that we spend with these guys, we eat up a lot of their time. So I tell them all the time, I'm not going to waste your time with dodgeball and ice cream trucks. I'm going to waste your time with helping you become a better football player, a better man, and a better student. So when it's time to go, go home. Don't want you standing around eating ice cream. Go get out of here. Go be yourself. And then again, ultimately, all the people that have an opinion, I'm not recruiting them. I'm recruiting kids that want an opportunity to create value for themselves and want a relationship, want to be with a head coach that's willing and available to develop that relationship to help them grow. You tell them straightforward, this is how it is. I think kids ultimately want discipline. They want accountability. They don't want to be lied to and fluffed to and told, hey, you're really, really good and hey, everything is going to be great. They want the truth.
14: Right.
12: Who they're willing to accept that from is the difference, right? They don't want the truth from social media. They want the truth from a person that has a relationship with them, that can look them in the eye, be honest with them, and help them grow.
14: Coach, just to be clear, you do love a good ice cream truck, right? I mean, just so, yeah?
12: Yeah, if it's not during football time. Like, if you guys want to go on your own and go downtown Memphis and get ice cream, go right ahead. But while we're over here, we got a little bit of time. We get these guys for 6 months, really, right, when you talk about during the season. So you got January to December, and some of these guys' college careers are over. So I'm responsible for trying to help a young man create value for his entire life in a 12 or a 10-month span.
14: Yeah,
12: I don't have time for ice cream trucks, right? So I got to make sure that I'm maximizing that opportunity. Some of these guys may go on to play in the NFL. A lot of them won't. But the time that I spend with them in these 10 months could change their life. So I try to focus on that.
14: Love it.
12: They can chase ice cream trucks and all that stuff when they get out of here. But I just don't have enough time. It's not like the old days where you had 5 years.
14: Right. Yeah.
12: I don't have 5 years anymore. Sure. I get 10 months, sometimes less. To change young men's lives. So I try to do that with as much intentionality as possible.
14: Awesome.
13: Coach, there's a large national conversation right now about NFL players trying to go back to college. I walked on to the University of North Carolina. If I had a fifth year right now, I'd be at Memphis.
14: So would I.
12: Well, look, if you're tough, physical, and don't mind no music at practice, you'll fit right in.
14: You're out, Taylor. Yeah. No, he doesn't care about music. This guy had an open bar. He ordered a Shirley Temple, Coach. He doesn't care. He's responsible. Yes.
12: The guy's taking care of his body.
14: Speaking of taking care of your body, what happened there in the post-game celebration? Did you miss time to jump? What was going on there?
12: No. Well, I mean, our D-line was playing so well that I wanted to give them another sack. So I made sure that I sacrificed myself to get them another stat to make them feel good. Again, I'm all about the players, man. If I can help the players, whether that's motivating them and getting them 15 more yards to throw a touchdown pass or getting them one more sack opportunity before we leave, you know, the Raiders stadium. Some of those kids may never play in that stadium again, so I wanted him to tackle one more person before we got out of there.
15: Again, chestnut checkers.
1: All right, Coach, I'm telling you, Taylor wants to play at Memphis. I just want to call a play for you. So now I am promising, if we attend a Memphis game, okay, and we'll do it at home, will I be allowed to call one of your first plays on offense?
12: I'll let you call the first play on offense, whatever yes. game you make it to, and we'll make sure that you're on the scoreboard for the result of if it goes good or goes bad. We'll leave it up to you.
1: Taylor, make this happen, please. Just force me. Just throw me on the plane to Memphis and just get me there. All right. What game? Any game in particular? Or just pick a game.
12: Any game. Any game. I don't want to handcuff you from your true ability, your true calling.
1: Okay. This is very exciting. And if the play works, do I get to call another? I'm going. I pushed it too far.
12: And you can take my spot. We'll switch roles. You can take all the credit. I'll do the podcast. I'll critique. I'll have all the answers on Monday, what you should have did. I'll be good.
1: All right, Coach, we appreciate it. Congratulations again on the 1-0 start. And week one is coming up this week. And you guys have a shot at the playoffs, right? You tell your kids that. You have a shot in the 12-team playoff. Memphis has a shot. Why not?
12: We got an opportunity to play really well this week, and that's the reality of it. There's a lot of football left. I said before the game, it's one game. I mean, it's if we don't win another game, no one will ever remember me chest bumping and falling. No one will ever remember me going to Vegas. No one will ever remember. So we got an opportunity to go 1-0 this week with some momentum from last week.

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1: Our thanks to Mel Kiper Jr. for joining us in hour number one. Thanks to Charles Huff as well. The invitation is still open. Me, Mikey A., and Lance can go to a game, a Memphis game, and I get to stand on the sidelines and call a play. How about that? Do you have a game targeted, Taylor? Do we have a game? A Thursday night game, I believe, right? They have a Thursday night game?
0: Yeah, ECU. There's certain things that, from this show, you really hope don't stick. And for me, I hope Lance doesn't stick.
1: Right. Well, it's going to. So
2: whatever, Lance.
1: Right. Mikey A., we used to do something way back when Dan and I were doing the show together, a segment called Celebrity Prognosticator. And a different celebrity would come on every week, and if they had a winning week, they would continue on. I think Chris Jericho was the record holder. He was on for like 14 consecutive weeks, okay? It was amazing. He just needed to have a winning week. So I believe Lance has something cut from the same vein. I'm not certain what it is, but I believe it's a similar idea to what we did, the Celebrity Prognosticator. What are you doing? What are you putting together here, Lance? Go ahead.
0: Yeah, so by Tuesday this time, it's time to close the book on week zero and look ahead to week one in college football. So what better way to look ahead than get a celebrity to come onto the show and cook up a nice little parlay?
1: But you want to stay in week zero, right? It's never felt better as a Carolina football fan. You don't want to move on to week one.
0: Well, we're off this week.
1: Yeah. Oh, wow.
0: And then we have, because we're coming back from Ireland,
1: bye
0: week for the travel, and then East Tennessee State. We're 1-0 this week. We got to just keep our head down and get back to work.
1: Well, isn't that a perk, though? I mean, you get to be 1-0 for 2 weeks. That's one of the perks of playing in Dublin. I mean, it is.
0: It's a massive perk to know that North Carolina can't ruin my weekend this weekend.
1: All right. So what do you have set up for us here? What are we doing?
0: So this is going to be the first edition of our celebrity guest picker parlay.
1: Wow.
0: Imogen. It's time for our celebrity guest picker parlay, and to start us out in week one, we've got a legend making the picks. He's a Heisman Trophy winner, a national championship winning coach, a college football Hall of Famer, and nobody has ever pulled off a visor quite like him. The head ball coach himself, Steve Spurrier.
3: This is the guest picker for the week. From Stugotz and Company. All right, first game, Clemson at LSU. Taking LSU because they're at home. What? Baylor versus Auburn. Auburn's closer to Atlanta. I'm going to take Auburn. Louisville versus Ole Miss. I think that game's in Nashville. That's going to be, I'm going to go with Ole Miss, SEC game. SMU at FSU. I think I got to go with SMU. They got a good team, I think, this year. All right, that's my picks. This is Steve Spurrier, former Gator head ball coach, and you've been listening to Stugotz and Company.
4: What? The old ball coach?
5: Company.
4: I mean, what?
0: Company. Nobody says company like Steve Spurrier.
1: How did this come together? How did this happen? I've never been more delighted than I am right now. And why wasn't Spurrier on the show? I mean, what are we doing?
0: He just had time to fill that little spot.
1: Right.
0: So just to recap, he's got
1: time in between rounds, you mean? Yep. Rounds of golf. Yes.
0: Yep.
1: Right.
0: So just to recap, he's got LSU.
1: I didn't even hear it.
0: He's got LSU beating Clemson.
1: Right.
0: Ole Miss beating Louisville. SMU beating Florida State at Florida State. And then he's got Auburn beating Baylor. Those four together, plus 277, little parlay. And where else could you get the analysis of Auburn's going to beat Baylor because they're closer to Atlanta where that neutral game is played?
1: His reasoning was a little flimsy, but he's the old ball coach, and I don't care. I mean,
6: question. Yeah. What's better, the way he says company or the way Saban says program?
1: Don't you dare have me play that again, because I will. One more time, Spurrier, and let's answer Mikey's question.
3: This is the guest picker for the week. From Stugotz and Company. All right, first game, Clemson at LSU. Taking LSU because they're at home.
0: At home.
3: Baylor versus Auburn. Auburn's closer to Atlanta. I'm going to take Auburn.
6: Yes.
3: Louisville versus Ole Miss. I think that game's in Nashville. That's going to be...
6: Thanks.
3: You know, I'm going to go with Ole Miss, SEC game.
6: Yep.
3: SMU at FSU. I think I got to go with SMU. They got a good team, I think, this year. All right, that's my picks. This is Steve Spurrier, former Gator head ball coach, and you've been listening to Stugotz and Company.
1: I love you. I mean, I really do. He's never going to take the Seminoles, ever, ever. I mean, or say anything nice about him. What was your question, Mikey? I forget.
6: It was, what's better, the way he says company or the way Nick Saban says program?
1: Oh, wow. I mean, I love Spurrier. I'm torn here. You should throw in or the way Mel says Lance.
0: Until Nick Saban wants to come on this show,
1: yes,
0: and be our celebrity guest parlay picker,
1: right?
0: I'm siding with Spurrier every time, the old ball coach.
1: Yes, I am with Taylor on that. Mikey, you good with that?
6: Yeah, I'm good with that. All company.
1: Right. What now? Does Spurrier know? You did four games. He could go 2-2, but does he know if he has a winning week, he has to come back next week and do it again?
0: Well, the problem with this is I only got Spurrier for this week. I cash in a once in a lifetime favor to get the all bull, the all boat.
1: The all, leave all of
6: what'd
1: that.
6: What'd you say,
1: there.
6: Lance?
1: The old ball coach, Lance, is what you were trying to say. You called in a favor to Spurrier. Why didn't you just ask me for his number? I mean,
0: that mistake's going to keep me up later
1: for weeks. We are
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18: From ABC News, I'm Michelle Franzen. The U.S. military carrying out a new round of strikes today against Iranian targets near the Strait of Hormuz. ABC's Tom Sufi Burridge has the latest.
19: CENTCOM, the U.S. military in the Middle East, is now confirming that it has been carrying out strikes against the Islamic Revolutionary Guard Corps, the Iranian military, if you like, because they say the Iranian Guard Corps, the Iranian military, has been attacking commercial shipping in the Strait of Hormuz.
18: In Massachusetts, jurors ended deliberations for the day in the Lindsey Clancy trial after telling the judge they cannot reach a unanimous verdict. Clancy is charged in the murder of her three children and says she suffered from postpartum psychosis. ABC News legal consultant Brian Buckmeyer says the judge told jurors to return tomorrow.
20: I imagine they believe they got to get another day or more than just a few hours to decide this. And what this is anyone's guess, whether it's a guilty conviction, it's not guilty by reason of lack of criminal responsibility or some sort of compromise.
18: Authorities say two people are confirmed dead from flooding in the Grand Canyon, and that comes amid one person that's still missing. ABC's Trevor Ault is on scene.
21: There is an important caveat to the number of missing shrinking so drastically. They do specify that there could have been day hikers here without a permit. It means that they can't track them, and they were not aware they were here. It means they don't know they were missing. They're encouraging friends and family to please call in. They want to make sure they get everyone who was here out safely.
18: Tropical storm Edward making landfall along Jefferson Bayou in Louisiana. ABC's Liliana Pearson has more.
22: We're here at Sabine Pass in southeast Texas, where tropical storm Edward is currently making landfall. And the conditions out here are intense, with wind gusts expected upwards of 50 miles an hour, storm surge of 3 to 5 feet, which means that we could see some localized flooding.
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18: In Pennsylvania, police officer Sean Farrell is facing criminal charges for last week's fatal shooting of college student Glenn Fisher. The 22-year-old was killed, police say, after he knocked at the wrong door after a night out with friends. Authorities say the residents of the house called police. When officers arrived, Fisher was fatally shot. Montgomery County District Attorney Kevin Steele.
3: At the time of these two fatal shots were fired, Mr. Fisher had his hands up. He had no weapon. He did not charge the officer or act aggressively in any way.
18: Steele says he is obligated under the law to charge Farrell with voluntary manslaughter. It is the first day for Apple's new CEO taking the helm with a hello in an ex-post.
4: John Ternus takes over as head of Apple with some big shoes to fill. His predecessor, Tim Cook, grew the tech company from a $350 million smartphone and computer manufacturer to a multi-trillion dollar purveyor of everything from streaming services to payments platforms to VR headsets. Before stepping into the CEO role, Ternus was Apple's head of hardware. And one of the first things on his docket will be familiar. New iPhones are usually launched in the fall. Mike Dubusky, ABC News.
18: The Smithsonian Institution approved housing of the National Museum of American Latino in one of its own buildings. That, according to a letter sent by the Smithsonian secretary to employees, obtained by ABC News. Michelle Franzen, ABC News.
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6: Good afternoon. I'm Steve Bridge with news. The hottest weather of the summer arriving. As there's only about 3 weeks of official summer left, the National Weather Service issues a heat advisory for central Illinois until Thursday evening, with the possibility of it being extended. Heat index values will rise to 105 degrees over the next several days. Evening temperatures aren't expected to fall much below the upper 70s. Highs will continue to peak around 90 degrees through Labor Day weekend. They'll be in the 80s by mid-next week. Cooling centers are open throughout Springfield during regular business hours. There are new Municipal Center East and West, the Lincoln Library, Office of Community Relations on the city's east side, St. John's Breadline, and many more. Hours for all of them listed on the city's website, springfield.il.us. Northbound 11th Street in Springfield, detour today at South Grant Avenue for work on a water line. Lanes closed until that road surface repairs are going to be complete. Governor J.B. Pritzker was back out on the road in campaign mode last week, another statewide bus tour. In 2017, he crisscrossed the state over 5 days, running on an agenda of pulling the state out of fiscal despair, raising the minimum wage, and implementing other progressive policies. In 2022, he focused on expanding access to child care as a theme of his potential second term. Now the 61-year-old Chicago billionaire is seeking a rare third term as governor. For more news, visit WMAY.com.
24: Here's your Storm Team 20 forecast. A heat advisory continues. Ample sunshine expected this afternoon, with daytime highs approaching 102. Winds out of the southwest, 5 to 10 miles per hour. Clear skies again tonight, lows around 78. Sunny skies tomorrow, highs level off around 101. I'm meteorologist Jennifer Wojcicki on Sports Radio 92.3 FM and 1450 AM. Right now, it's 97 degrees.

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13: You know, if we're going to have Won't Get Fooled Again as our open, which is great, I need to find a way for this thing to go up to 11 over here, okay? And I know we'd violate all kinds of rules by playing all 7.5 minutes, but thank you for the open, Gary. I'm Larry Tate. He's Darren Pritchett. It's the Tuesday Press Box. Darren, how are you?
14: I'm wonderful. How are you?
13: I'm not enjoying the heat. That's how I
14: am. No, sir. That's the one negative right now.
13: Summer's last blast, I guess. I don't know. Maybe we're supposed to get maybe a little bit of a break by Monday. Well, I'm taking a four-day weekend. There's supposed to be golf played here. It means I'm going to hit the first shot as the sun comes up if I'm trying to keep the temperature under control.
14: And you're still going to be sweating.
13: Oh, yeah. I mean, that's a given. But, I mean, oh, my gosh. Anyway, full show today. We will resume our coverage of the four-game series between the Brewers and the Cubs tonight at Wrigley. Same deal the next three nights, 6:05 pregame, 6:40 for first pitch, weather permitting. And it rained a lot in Chicago yesterday, but by game time they started on time. I don't think we're going to have to deal with much in the way of rain up there either. So we'll see if the Cubs can narrow the gap a little bit after the lambasting they gave the Brewers last night. And I mentioned to you earlier, Darren, I brought this up, and there's somebody on New York or satellite radio saying it's only a matter of time before MLB introduces the slaughter rule. Now, I won't sandbag you here. I don't particularly like when they bring the position players in to pitch. I mean, I've been known to leave the game and go look for something else to watch. But I don't really think they should tinker with the rule. Now, it does have some limitations. In fact, last night, the Cubs hit a home run in the eighth inning, and immediately Murphy came out and went to a position player because they'd hit the threshold of an eight-run lead again. And at that point, I think he was pretty much not going to use another pitcher. I understand why the managers do it. I don't find it a great way to end a ball game, but neither would I'm not in favor of a slaughter rule at that level. People pay a lot of money to watch those games.
14: Well, I think in a perfect world, you have a slaughter rule, but in reality, that is never going to happen because you have the TV contracts, there are commercials to be paid.
13: Yep.
14: You've got the money being spent by fans to go to the ballpark. They want to see an entire baseball game. It's going to come down to the financials, and that's a big reason why. I mean, concession stands staying open for two more innings. Everything comes back to the mighty dollar, and that's why we won't see it. Is it great for baseball? The position players are pitching? Yeah. Absolutely not. But Pat Murphy didn't break any rules last night, and any smart manager would have done what he did last night. In fact, you could argue Craig Counsell could have used maybe a position player in the top of the ninth inning.
13: He's done that.
14: And he hasn't. He didn't last night.
13: Kelly mopped a game up if they were ahead by so much.
14: Correct.
13: If I have to get a reliever up to get this thing over with, I will, but I'm going to just try to do this. It works either way. By the way, there is a Monday and Tuesday press box rule. You said everything's about money. The disclaimer on this show is everything's about the Civil War or money.
14: Oh, I'm sorry. Well, that's coming between the players and the owners in about 3 months.
13: Right, exactly. You tied it in beautifully there.
14: Thank
13: good
14: you.
13: Segue.
14: You got it.
13: Yeah, I'm the guy that sits down at the Thanksgiving table and goes on for 5 minutes to the grandkids about how Thanksgiving is actually a Civil War holiday.
14: Well, we might have a Civil War between the SEC and LSU at this point over the use of NFL players back on the LSU football team.
13: Is this getting to be an impasse again? I thought at one point he just said, I'll do whatever they tell me I have to do, but do we have some rumblings that Lane's off the reservation again?
14: Well, he had a press conference and said he asked the players what their thoughts were, and he said, hey, the players were in favor of putting – together the best team. So it made him feel better about what he was thinking.
13: I bet none of the
14: players
13: on that leadership council were going to lose their job if they brought an NFL player back.
14: So. No. The Colts GM was asked about it. He goes, this is the most ridiculous thing ever. These kids dream about going to the NFL since they're little bitty kids, and now they have the chance, and now they want to go back to college. Because the money's a little better in some places in college than having a rookie deal.
13: I didn't have time to do it, but going back to the slaughter rule thing, when I have too much time on my hands, which may come as early as this evening, I was going to go through the Cub games this year and compile their offensive numbers against non-pitchers. And I know the Cubs are now leading the major leagues in runs scored, but they have encountered this at least three or four times. And you know what? They don't try to hit a one-hopper back to the pitcher. Everybody pads their stats a little bit. I mean, there was a chance on Saturday that Pete Crow Armstrong could have hit his fourth home run off a position player. He didn't. I actually didn't want him to do it. I didn't want the asterisks at the end of it. You know what I mean?
14: I didn't hear this, but I know people have been talking about it, so I'm going to take their word that this actually was talked about. But apparently Pat Hughes on the broadcast said that the home run record set by the Cubs with 9 home runs last night is tainted because 3 of the home runs came off a position player. Fair or not?
13: Well, it's like a lot of things in baseball. When you just look at the record and you don't have any context, you might not know the whole story. I mean, how many people know that Johnny Vandermeer's second no-hitter was the first night game in that ballpark, and everybody admitted that the lighting was very subpar? By the way, that's always my trick answer to what baseball record will never be broke. Nobody's ever pitching 3 straight no-hitters.
14: Yeah.
13: But it's like the context of that. Unless you're into baseball history like that, probably you just go, wow, somebody pitched 2 no-hitters. Well, there's a little bit of a story behind it.
14: Guys don't go 9 innings, so there's really no chance of that happening, well, let alone a talented guy.
13: You bring up a broader point, yes.
14: Yeah.
13: Incredible. When's the next time a guy will be allowed to go 9 innings 2 starts in a row might be a better question. I mean, when you look at Baseball Reference and you pile through the pitching leaders and you get down to complete games, and you can see for the entire National League this year, I think it's 8 or 9, and nobody's got 2. So if you want to lead the National League in complete games, all you're going to have to do is pitch one more complete game, and you're going to lead the National League in complete games.
14: Incredible. Incredible. You know, with the slaughter rule conversation and hitting home runs off position players, a couple of rookies in the last 3 weeks have hit their first home runs off position players. Yeah. And there was a conversation on MLB Central on the MLB Network today. If that really makes it a first true Major League home run, you have to say it's a Major League home run. Yeah. It's not perfect, but Walker Jenkins of the Twins last night hit his first Major League home run off a position player, and I guarantee he's not going to give it back. He'll take it. It's not easy to hit a 50-mile-an-hour pitch. That's going way up and way down. Yeah, it's not easy.
13: Depending on the kind of pitch you're getting thrown to, I agree. I mean, they'd rather hit what they get in batting practice. I mean, watch the home run derby.
14: Sure.
13: Those pitches are coming in, I think a lot of them about 65, 70 miles an hour, center cut, 4 seam, little movement as possible. Here it is, you know, but that's what they want to do. I mean, I've always kind of wondered, I know batting practice is something some guys don't do a lot of. I've often wondered just how much it really does help at the major league level when you consider what they're going to face in games these days with the velocity.
14: Yeah.
13: I'm kind of surprised teams haven't went to a machine. I know underneath the stands there's machines.
14: Sure.
13: That you can set to say, throw me 95 with a little movement, but anyway.
14: Yeah. Well, all you have to do is watch a coach pitch or a kid pitch game where the coaches pitch, and you'll see a lot of coaches lob it high in the air to these little kids, and they're taking the bat like an axe trying to hit it. And they're wondering, well, why are you swinging like that? Why are you swinging like an axe? Because you're throwing it above their head, and they cannot time the ball coming down. If you throw it on a line, kids are going to hit it. That drives me nuts watching a coach pitch game.
13: Aaron, I just experienced that 13 times earlier this year. Okay.
14: Oh. The coaches don't get it. Why are you swinging it like it's an axe? Because you're throwing the ball high in the air.
13: I'm not going back to coaching. Okay, but I do coach in the backyard with my grandsons.
14: There you go.
13: Hey, we're due for our first break. You can call the program as always, 217-529-1450.
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13: Welcome back in, Tuesday Press Box. It's easier when I have my headphones on and the microphones on. We are talking a little bit of baseball. The Cardinals are headed out to the West Coast. The Dodgers are on tap, correct?
14: Yes, sir. They get Yamamoto tomorrow. That'll be a joy.
13: Hello, friends. Thank you. Caller, line one, what's on your mind this afternoon?
0: Good afternoon.
13: Hi.
0: Yeah, I just have a little Cub comment and a Cardinal question. I thought the same as you guys. I thought, you know, I don't know if it's been Carson Kelly, but I thought somebody might come in and pitch that ninth inning. Excuse me, last night, but I heard on the score today, I guess in the last 15 days, Colin Ray had only thrown three innings.
13: Okay.
0: So he's kind of the forgotten man. So yeah, it probably didn't hurt to get him a couple of innings.
13: You got
0: to
13: keep him sharp. And they get an extra pitcher on the roster today. So it's a little different dynamic.
14: That's true, too.
0: Right, right. And that leads to my, by the way, I don't know if you've looked at the lineups yet, but the Cubs, one of their call-ups was B.J. Murray.
13: Yep.
0: And he's in the lineup tonight.
14: So, wow.
13: Why?
0: Here's my speculation. I think Milwaukee's pitching a left-handed pitcher. Yeah. And I think, I haven't seen the lineup. I just saw that Murray is DH and batting eighth.
13: Ramirez has back spasms, so that may be part of it.
0: Right. They're going to have Shaw at second, Taylor in left field, Suzuki in right. So it does kind of free up a spot for a bat, I guess, tonight.
13: Okay.
0: Because you don't want Hap in there. Cardinal question, and this has to do with the expanded rosters for both of you, probably mainly Darren, who's a Cardinal fan. They called up Victor Scott today as one of the additional players. And I heard on one of the St. Louis stations they were speculating. They said, well, they're probably going to give him one last chance here these last 3 to 4 weeks to show that he could be a part of the future. Hasn't that ship sailed already?
14: Well, first off, caller, I love the fact you were listening to radio all day. You were listening to Chicago and St. Louis. So that caught my ear. So we love the fact that you're listening to sports radio. And I'm in the camp that Victor Scott is not a starting outfielder in the major leagues. At best, he's a fourth outfielder with his speed. And it's not like he's a great defensive player. That is a misconception. Just because you're fast doesn't mean you're a great defender. And he is really kind of an average center fielder. So I'm not sure what value he can bring to the Cardinals in the future. I mean, at this point, I guess you get him some at-bats. I know you have to be careful with Joshua Baez. He can't go over 130 at-bats in order to keep his rookie status. So I guess there's going to be enough at-bats to have Victor Scott get in there and show what he can do. But based on what I saw at Memphis, not a whole lot changed. So I just think he's a marginal major league player. But I guess at this point, you got nothing to lose by letting him try to figure something out at the major league level.
0: Yeah, I do agree, though, over the, say he gets 30, 35 at-bats, whether he gets 5 hits or 16 hits, that's probably not going to change their view for next year, is it, on anything? I mean, it's a pretty small sample size.
14: I think
0: he's gone, but you never know.
14: Yeah, at this point, I think the Cardinals really like Nathan Church, and they want to see how he continues to evolve. I'm not sold on that. I think they have major holes at third base and center field that they're going to have to address by the time they start wanting to truly win in St. Louis once again. But Nathan's a good, solid player, but I don't know if he's on a team that is going to win a championship. I think he's just a nice number four outfielder.
0: Will Nolan Gorman be on the opening day roster next year?
14: I'm going to say no. What do you think, Larry?
13: They'd have to offer him arbitration, I think, to keep him. They won't do that.
0: Oh, yeah, I don't think it's a matter of the Cardinals. I don't think they'll offer him anything.
13: I don't think he's eligible for a qualifying offer, but I think he might be arb eligible. That alone, I think, they don't want to be on the hook. And somebody would sign him, I think, but I'd be surprised. I think, let's just pretend there's going to be a season next year. I would think, along with Darren, that third base has to be a big off-season priority.
0: I don't think Blaze Jordan's probably the answer. I could see him being on the team next year, but I don't think he's the long-term answer.
14: No, he's not very good defensively.
0: Go ahead. I'm sorry to interrupt you. I'll get off the phone here. But if I remember right, in the preseason, one of their main objectives when they made the trades, I think I remember them saying they wanted to give a lot of at-bats this year to Victor Scott, Nolan Gorman, and Jordan Walker to find out whether they will or will be not part of the future. I thought I remember hearing that.
1: Yep.
0: So I, if that's true, I think they accomplished all three things. They found out that one is and two isn't. So, well, I mean, that is accomplishing something technically, well, you know, at least going forward. So.
14: I tell you what, the one thing we all learned, when you've got a young guy, you don't want to give up on him too soon, because if the Cardinals would have traded Jordan Walker this offseason and he was able to do this with somebody else, boy, there would be Cardinal front office people kicking themselves, and Cardinal fans would then be kicking them for making that trade. So Nolan Gorman is 26. But I just don't see the upside that we all saw with Jordan Walker, even when he was struggling so awfully.
13: Let me interrupt. What do we think happened with Gorman? He doesn't look like the prospect that you read about, and he really doesn't even look like the guy who first came to the majors. The holes in his swing, and obviously with a little bit of success, they game-planned against him a little bit more. But that guy the last 2 years has just looked like just completely lost.
14: Why did the Cardinals not give up on him yet? He had 27 home runs a couple of years ago. I mean, people forget that, but
13: hitting the ball out of the ballpark to the opposite field.
14: Kryptonite to Superman is the changeup to Nolan Gorman. He just can't keep his hands back. It has been his nemesis.
13: The worst swings do look against off speed. I totally agree with that.
14: And he just only pulls the ball, doesn't hit it the other way.
0: One last one here on the Cubs. The PCA early extension signed earlier this year. Glad he signed it now, or does he wish he'd held off?
13: Could be the greatest bargain in sports.
0: Well, it could be, yeah. I mean, I realize he's not going to do this every year, but...
13: Well, if he is, he's Willie Mays.
0: Well, yeah, looks pretty smart. So.
13: I mean, it looks like a great move for the Cubs. You know, I'm sure he's got good representation. I'm sure when they throw that kind of money at you, and you know you're never going to have to worry about money the rest of your life. Here's the thing. Let's say he does stay this good, a perennial all-star MVP-type player. This deal runs out, and he's like 30 years old. He could sign another deal.
0: Yeah. Oh, yeah. He's still in line for a big one if he stays healthy.
13: This isn't one of those, and when this is up, I'm 37. Yeah.
0: Yeah,
14: you can take another dip in the pool.
0: All right, guys.
13: Absolutely.
14: The deep end.
13: Thanks for the call.
14: You know what's funny, Larry? If you think about PCA signing that contract from August 1st last year to May 31st this year, he was hitting .220.
13: Oh, yeah.
14: And that deal was looking like, boy, good thing PCA got that money up front. But then he made the adjustment. He started being more selective at the plate. And that coincides with going to the top of the lineup and absolutely changed his career.
13: Well, I mean, you have to give the young man credit. He listened.
14: He did, finally.
13: He listened to people, and some guys don't ever... I mean, if Javier Baez, at a similar point in his career, had learned strike zone discipline, what kind of career could that have been? Especially as a plus defensive middle infielder. But he just never... ever went up there without the idea that I'm going to swing. And no matter how much you could sit there and show him videotape, I'm sure, and, dude, they're going to throw you a breaking ball over in the left-handed batter's box. Just take it.
14: Never could figure it out, and you're right.
13: Or is this too stubborn? You know.
14: The possibilities for where his career could be right now is incredible.
13: Well, the 1 year that Yelich beat him at the ticker at the end of the season for MVP, he had the MVP season on his racket about August the 1st. It was his to lose, and he did. And Yelich had a really great finish.
14: Big year, yeah.
13: Yeah, he really did. But, I mean, Baez just, I kept thinking, he's going to get older. He's going to figure this out. There's a lot of young hitters who evolve in that way and become smarter.
14: And just really quick, PCA is absolutely in full control of the MVP. There's no argument otherwise. I do think there are some people in Chicago that underestimate the 14 starts by Ohtani with a less than 2 ERA.
13: Absolutely.
14: That is incredible.
13: Absolutely.
14: In this era. Phenomenal. But PCA has a resume full of game-changing highlight moments this year. And his defense and those moments, I think, eliminate Ohtani, what he's done on the mound, which is phenomenal.
13: Absolutely.
14: But what PCA has done defensively and those big moments, I think that's the only way you can beat Ohtani, and he's done it.
13: Well, I think the defense is probably the separator more than people think about, because he really is one of the best defensive players in all the major leagues. But I was telling people, if Ohtani came back and stacked another 30, 35 really good pitching innings,
14: you better believe it,
13: I think people would vote for him. And I wouldn't have that big an argument with him. I mean, it's such a unicorn-type thing for a guy to pitch to that level and be one of the best hitters.
14: If he would have a 6-shutout, 12-strikeout performance, then the game would be on, but I don't think that's going to happen.
13: Doesn't sound like it.
14: No.
13: Caller, line 2, you're on the press box. Go right ahead.
1: Yeah, I don't know if you guys have addressed this or not because I just hopped on, but what about plate approach? I mean, I'm looking at how many good young hitters, because to make it to the big leagues, you're one in a million, right?
14: Yep,
13: pretty much.
1: What about the plate approach in the majors? The uppercut swing, we don't care about strikeouts. We want home runs. We want RBIs. And not even so much RBIs anymore, really, it seems like. It just seems like everybody's swings change once they get up to the major leagues. And I wonder how many good hitters that's ruined.
13: I think those guys changed their swings on the way to the majors, because I think there's been a lot of emphasis on that kind of approach to hitting. I don't think it just happens at the major league level.
14: Caller, I swear you must have been in the room with us a second ago, because during the commercial break, Larry and I just had this conversation that the people who really dig into the Major League Baseball draft, this most recent draft, more than ever in recent years, teams were looking for contact hitters. The velocity has gotten to the point where it is dominating the game. They want more people to put the ball in play. So exactly what you're talking about, major league teams are trying to go a different direction. And if you're a contact guy, you went up the chain in terms of prospect status in the Major League Baseball draft this year.
13: But I think in the last 15 years, there has been an emphasis on that style of hitting organizationally. Not every organization. But, I mean, I don't think they get to the majors and we all decide we're going to change our swing to this. I think that would be too hard. Yeah.
1: Yeah, you don't see as many Rod Carew, Tony Gwynns, and I'll throw another one out there, Brett Butlers anymore. That, you know, have a ton of bunt hits.
13: Boy, he used to have 25 bunt hits a year,
1: Exactly.
14: You might see more Nico Horners types in Major League Baseball here in the next few years.
13: Well, he's overpaid, according to you.
14: Well, he is, but... But he's a ball-and-play guy.
13: No, he's not overpaid.
14: He's a ball-and-play guy.
13: Well, I mean, the closest thing to it at the major league level, and it's kind of fun to watch him, is Luis Arraez. He just hardly ever strikes out, sprays the ball over the field, doesn't hit for power. It's kind of like if I was going to show a younger person, there were more guys like this, you know, a generation or more ago. He's the throwback. And he's also been traded, what, 3 times?
14: Making $12 million this year. That's it. That's a pretty good bargain for a guy that's going to hit 300. And we actually, caller, looked it up during the break. 7 guys are hitting 300 this year. And what do we say? 50 guys are hitting 270 or better. That's it. 50 guys in the majors hitting 270.
13: Less than 2 a team.
14: Incredible.
1: Wow. Hey, how's it going, guys? And,
13: Thank you.
1: Go Rockets.
14: Go Rockets. That's right. It's like he knew... We were going to talk about this. We had to look it up before he called. That's kind of crazy. We did that research not knowing he was going to call. So
13: we have great callers.
14: I'm telling you. That was perfect.
13: We'll take more of that when we come back after this break.
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9: We are back. I'm looking here at some updates here on roster stuff. We were discussing Victor Scott earlier. When I was a kid, and probably even when you were a kid, and everybody didn't carry so many pitchers, Victor Scott would have been on a major league roster forever as a pinch runner, defensive replacement guy, and made a living for 10 years.
10: Billy Hamilton. Kind of in that vein.
9: I found it interesting that you were not impressed with Scott's defense, because most people are very, very high on it.
10: Analytically, it's just average.
9: Is it? Okay, yeah. I thought analytics kind of liked him defensively.
10: Yeah, I was there in person earlier this year, and he dropped a fly ball right to him. So maybe I'm a little biased after seeing that in person.
9: I heard some criticism on his routes.
10: Yeah. Definitely.
9: I mean, if you're really, really fast, but you take really ugly routes, you can turn yourself into a fairly ordinary outfielder, because you can't always outrun a bad route.
10: Jordan Walker.
9: Yeah.
10: Perfect example. But he's learned to read the ball off the bat, and now he's an above-average player.
9: Yeah,
10: who would have thought?
9: They put him in such a terrible position when they brought him
10: They up. Never taught him anything. Just
9: Well, I tell the story. They went into Chicago, I think, for a five-game series. And it looked like you could have called the police and said there's harassment.

0: an abuse by playing him in. Well, one, you know this, Wrigley Field right field can be,
1: yeah,
0: the hardest outfield. I think it's the hardest outfield position in the major leagues. The wind, the sun, it's a terrible sun field when the sun's out at times. The ivy, the wall moving.
1: Yeah.
0: You know, and it's just, and I mean, they finally didn't play him in right field, I think, the last game of the series, and it was a mercy booking. I mean, he misplayed at least four balls in that weekend series. And you sat there, and you'd already seen plays earlier in the year where it's like, boy, we were at a game in St. Louis where we were sitting in the left field bleachers, so I had this across look at him, and the ball would be in the air, and I would turn to see Walker, and he hadn't moved yet.
1: Yeah.
0: He was still trying to read the ball. That was his first year, I'm pretty sure, too. And I, you know, he made up the ground and caught one, but it was like, dude, you are just, it's like you're staring at a cobra.
1: He was in the minors when Mozeliak let the coaching in the minors slip.
0: Yeah.
1: And it cost him.
0: They were not the Cardinals of your youth then.
1: No. And John Jay deserves a lot of credit and that entire coaching staff to making him now an above average outfielder. And if I could backtrack just for a second, you were asking about the slaughter rule in baseball, if we should go that route.
0: Yeah.
1: You know one way to avoid going to the slaughter rule? And this ties into last week's show. What did we talk about? Expanding the rosters, having 30 players on a roster, and then before first pitch, you cut it down to 26, you got four sitting. If you've got extra bodies in that dugout, and more than likely it's going to be pitching, you can use a guy in a situation like last night instead of Andrew Vaughn if you had an expanded bullpen and an expanded roster.
0: But then the money argument comes in that you're paying more guys the minimum salary.
1: Understand.
0: You're basically talking NHL rules where there's healthy scratches.
1: Correct. But that would eliminate the slaughter rule.
0: Yeah.
1: That way you could say no position player can pitch. You've got extra bodies, so use them. Or you could have an emergency pitcher like a number three quarterback in the NFL. I'm trying to get creative so we don't have a slaughter rule in baseball.
0: Well, I don't think we're going to.
1: No.
0: I think you honed in quickly why they wouldn't, which is money.
1: But for the sake of the game, that would help the game.
0: Well, see, I think everybody ought to have a position player who learns how to throw a knuckleball and can just cover those innings. Now, apparently Andrew Vaughn was trying to throw a knuckleball last night. If that was a knuckleball, I've got one.
1: Whoa. Wow, okay.
0: Keep in mind, I coached a youth team with a primary knuckleballer on it. Go watch good young hitters try to deal with their first knuckleball. I could have been arrested.
1: Oh, boy.
0: But my kid was trying to catch it, so, I mean, you know, I could have... We were abusing the hitters and abusing my son.
1: Did you teach him the Euchre way of catching a knuckleball?
0: Wait till it stops moving. Yeah,
1: wait till it stops rolling and you pick it up.
0: Now, he actually, the kid's knuckleball was kind of controllable. He kind of could throw it so it broke left or right. And you know what? Once my son kind of got used to it, even as a young catcher, it worked out pretty good. All I ever told him was, I'm going to tell you who the weakest hitters are, and don't you dare throw him a knuckleball.
1: No.
0: Because he actually could pitch.
1: Yeah.
0: I mean, he didn't blow people away with his fastball. He had a pretty good curveball. I said, don't throw that knuckleball to their worst hitters. They'll enjoy that speed. No, you make the good hitters tie themselves in a knot with it.
1: If you're a dad or a mom and you've got a youngster that wants to pitch, don't make the mistake that I went through as a kid. I didn't learn to throw a changeup. The changeup is the greatest pitch in baseball, and watch major league games today.
0: But again,
1: with the velocity, those changeups are just destroying hitters.
0: But don't throw it to the number nine hitter in a little league game.
1: Agree with that. Yes. But if you've got a fastball that's 97, 98, and you throw a changeup, with the amount of time you have to gear up to get to that fastball, you're a sitting duck on that changeup.
0: You know this. Starting pitchers are supposed to have more than two pitches. But if you really did have a starting pitcher who was effective, it would be fastball changeup.
1: Freddie Peralta is close to that.
0: He is close to that. There are guys, who was it to pitch in? I think Chase Burns, his third pitch was less than 10% for the year. Now, his stuff is so electric that you can kind of see it, but I think they were given the numbers, and I thought his changeup, as his third pitch, he only threw it about 10% of the time.
1: Didn't the old Cub pitcher, John Lieber, it was just fastball slider.
0: Seemed like it.
1: There wasn't much else. You saw that slider a lot.
0: I think he would tinker with the speed of stuff a little bit, but yeah, I mean, it was just deviations off of that kind of thing. I mean, you're not supposed to be able to start with two pitches, but it's been done, or a lot of two-pitch guys go to the bullpen.
1: So, oh, yeah?
0: Yeah. And there's actually guys in the bullpen who really only had one pitch.
1: Yeah.
0: Mariano Rivera is on line eight for us. Okay?
1: Well, Trevor Hoffman was change-up, slower change-up, and super slow change-up. Mm-hmm. Worked out pretty well for him.
0: I mean, my dad used to get irritated when Bruce Sutter would throw anything but the split finger. But he typically did it just to show the guy something, you know. When he first came up, my dad was like, he should never throw any pitch but that, period. Of course, he ends the Cardinal World Series by throwing a high fastball to Gorman Thomas, who just about jumps out of his shoes because the ball's straight, and it's not really that fast, but it's like up here, right?
1: Split-finger fastball. Ryan Sandberg says, hold my beer.
0: Oh,
1: piece of cake, that Suter split-finger.
0: Beautiful.
1: Come on.
0: Well, John and I were talking about that yesterday, and I think Sandberg wins that MVP anyway. But we were talking about the MVP as a narrative and those moments during the year. I think Sandberg's MVP vote is a lot closer without the game against the Cardinals.
1: Oh, the Sandberg game, legendary. And that's an era without social media. But it was still a major storyline.
0: National TV.
1: It was.
0: But it fixed in everybody's mind, hey, this guy is having a coming out party. And he ends up being the best player on a team that wins its division in the first, well, the first time they made the playoffs in 39 years. But for the guys looking for the narrative, you also had the narrative of what Sandberg had done in front of a national audience on top of this really well-rounded five-tool year that he put together. But, you know, PCA is having some of those moments, is the point that John made yesterday, and he's right. He's gotten himself into the national viewpoint and consciousness with some of the things he's done. And, you know, five home runs in 2 days doesn't hurt his chances either.
1: Not counting Mizorowski as a starting pitcher, but isn't it kind of amusing that the Milwaukee Brewers arguably...
0: Let me stop you. I'm not the least bit amused by the Milwaukee
1: Brewers. Arguably the best team in the National League. It probably won't show in the playoffs. But as of right now, there is not one guy, position player-wise, that would get a vote in the top 15 in the NL MVP voting. Maybe Jackson Churio might get a few votes, but there's nobody that you really point to as like, wow, that guy is stirring the drink like PCA is for the Chicago Cubs or Kyle Schwarber for the Phillies. Yeah. It's just a bunch of guys grouped together that work well together.
0: No question.
1: Crazy.
0: They're admirable, but I'm not humored by them. We are at the top of the hour break. It's time for the news. We'll be back on the other side with a big update.

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8: From ABC News, I'm Michelle Franzen. In Massachusetts, the jury in the Lindsey Clancy trial told the judge they're stuck on coming to a unanimous decision, the judge ordering the jury to keep deliberating, and the jury deciding if Clancy, who argues, says she suffers from postpartum psychosis, intentionally killed her three children. Here's ABC's Aaron Katursky.
9: After deliberating for about an hour and a half after the lunch break, the jury decided to call it quits for the day a little bit earlier than normal. They normally go another half hour or so, but the judge called them back in after several of the jurors, he said, indicated they wanted to go home for the day.
8: House lawmakers in a rare bipartisan vote today approving a Senate-passed resolution to avert a government shutdown. It now heads to the president's desk. Republican House Speaker Mike Johnson says they'll take up a vote tomorrow on a resolution he says condemning socialism. He expressed confidence that Republicans will win big in the midterms.
10: This is a contrast for America year, and as we summarize it, it's a contrast between common sense and crazy, and now common sense and communism.
8: Democratic House member Ted Lieu of California claiming Republicans are the ones backing the expansion of state ownership of companies.
11: You know, I cannot believe Democrats are using the power of the federal government to take over parts of private sector companies. Oh, wait, it's not Democrats. It's a Trump administration.
8: At least 1,000 people confirmed dead following last week's catastrophic mudslides and flooding in Tibet and Nepal. 4,500 others missing, including Americans. ABC's Britt Clinett is there.
12: The muddy ground here, it is like quicksand in certain areas. Monsoon rains are constantly sweeping in, and Nepal is still on high alert for even more flooding. So you can understand why the recovery task here is Herculean. But the families of those missing Americans we speak to say they are holding out still for a miracle.
8: The Nepali army says they rescued 119 people today inside a tunnel, and they say many are still feared stuck inside. You're listening to ABC News.
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8: Tropical storm Edouard made landfall along the Louisiana coast today near the Texas border and now moving inland. ABC News meteorologist Samara Theodore says that storm will troll the region for the next few days.
15: The rain is the real concern, especially in low-lying areas along the coastline. And we know parts of the greater Houston area have been prone to flooding in the past, so a storm system like this could cause some issues. Tropical storm warnings are still in effect. The hurricane watches have come down.
8: Severe storms targeting parts of the East Coast today with the threat of hail and heavy rain and possible tornadoes in the mix. In western states, severe heat continuing to hold its grip, raising the risk of more wildfires. A sticky legal battle over a popular frozen peanut butter and jelly sandwich and a well-known jelly brand is not over yet.
16: A federal judge has ruled that Smucker's can proceed with a lawsuit against Trader Joe's over frozen PBJs that Smucker's claim look a lot like its Uncrustables. Same round shape, same crimped edges, very similar packaging. Trader Joe's disputes the claims, though. It says the sandwiches aren't round, but more square with rounded edges. It calls them squircles. As for the crimped edges, Trader Joe says it's the only way to keep the peanut butter and jelly inside. Smucker's is having none of it. It wants restitution and for all of Trader Joe's frozen squircles to be destroyed. Sherry Preston, ABC News.
8: Apple's new CEO, John Ternus, starting in his role today, taking over in Tim Cook's role. Cook remains as the company's executive chair. Michelle Franzen, ABC News.
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17: Good afternoon. I'm Steve Bridge with news. The hottest weather of the summer arriving. As there's only about 3 weeks of official summer left, the National Weather Service issues a heat advisory for central Illinois until Thursday evening, with the possibility of it being extended. Heat index values will rise to 105 degrees over the next several days. Evening temperatures aren't expected to fall much below the upper 70s. Highs will continue to peak around 90 degrees through Labor Day weekend. They'll be in the 80s by mid-next week. Cooling centers are open throughout Springfield during regular business hours. They're in Municipal Center East and West, the Lincoln Library, Office of Community Relations on the city's east side, St. John's Breadline, and many more. Hours for all of them listed on the city's website, springfield.il.us. Northbound 11th Street in Springfield, detour today at South Grant Avenue for work on a water line. Lanes closed until that road surface repairs are going to be complete. Governor J.B. Pritzker was back out on the road in campaign mode last week, another statewide bus tour. In 2017, he crisscrossed the state over 5 days, running on an agenda of pulling the state out of fiscal despair, raising the minimum wage, and implementing other progressive policies. In 2022, he focused on expanding access to child care as the theme of his potential second term. Now the 61-year-old Chicago billionaire is seeking a rare third term as governor. For more news, visit WMAY.com.
18: Here's your Storm Team 20 forecast. A heat advisory continues until 7 p.m. Thursday night. Lows around 78. Tonight, under clear skies, winds out of the south, 5 to 10 miles per hour. Bright sunshine expected tomorrow. High temperatures reach up to 101. Clear skies tomorrow night. Lows dip down to about 79. I'm meteorologist Ulua Lockwood on Sports Radio 92.3 FM and 1450 AM. Currently, it's 99 degrees.
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30: Welcome back in. The second hour starts in the traditional fashion for Monday and Tuesday. That's with the big update. Let's go to baseball first. The roster expansion kicks in today. It's not what it used to be. You used to be able to call up everybody on the 40-man roster. I don't think anybody ever called up all the way to 40, but six or seven guys was not uncommon back in the day. You can only expand the roster now to 28, and you can only add one more pitcher, meaning you can go to, 15? Is it 14 now? Is it 13? I can never remember. You can add one more pitcher to your allotment now. So the Cardinals, and my co-host here, Darren, explained to me, they kind of went 3-for-1 with this. Leonardo Bernal, their catching prospect, Hansel Rincon, and Victor Scott have been recalled. And they sent a catcher down, right? Was it Crooks?
31: Jimmy Crooks
30: is down. The Cubs, and we had a caller say, this guy's in the lineup tonight. Have recalled, he's mainly been a corner infielder, but he can play the outfield too. B.J. Murray Jr., they added Tyler Ferguson as a pitcher. If you're wondering why Javier Assad was not added today, I think this is procedural because it's 15 days when they send you down, unless there's an injury.
31: Right.
30: I'm volunteering to go into the bullpen at Wrigley Field tonight and tell somebody they're injured. Their initials might be T.T. I'm just throwing that out there. Somebody's hurt. Javier Assad needs to be on this roster in September.
31: Can I throw in something on Bernal real quick?
30: Please.
31: If Weatherholt was playing tonight and he's on the injured list, the top six in the Cardinal lineup is kind of the foundation of the future. So pretend Weatherholt's hitting leadoff. It's Fermin tonight. But then it goes Herrera, Walker, Burleson, Baez, and Bernal's hitting sixth. 7 through 9 is not worth mentioning. But the top six, that's kind of the future of your franchise.
30: Makes perfect sense. White Sox are doing this through a couple of trades. They're adding two outfielders. Tommy Pham, we talked about that yesterday, and Jake Cave. Well, they don't hit left-handed pitching very, very well. Tommy has a few credentials against left-handed pitching. And as I said yesterday, just don't let him in the football fantasy league.
31: I'll guarantee you, knowing how much of a hard worker Sam Antonacci is, wonder how many swings he is going to take against a pitching machine or a left-handed pitcher during the offseason, because that's keeping him out of the lineup full-time. Lefty pitching.
30: Very possibly.
31: Tommy Pham, there's got to be somebody better than that, right? Tyrone Taylor, that's the guy.
30: Yeah, that's a good
31: Cubs
30: move.
31: Cubs nailed that trade.
30: It's a good move. Woof. Especially when you finally decide that Ian Happ, this isn't going to bat right-handed very much.
31: Valid.
30: The Dodgers have activated catcher Will Smith. If you read some of the Dodger coverage, and I read Katie Wu, who used to cover the Cardinals for The Athletic. By the way, look, I'm a Cubs fan, and I love The Athletic. The Cardinals have to have a beat writer on The Athletic, okay?
31: She breaks the news.
30: Come on. You can't have an iconic franchise with that amount of following without a beat writer. They have a Blues beat writer. I know Jeremy Rutherford, okay? Anyway. If you read some of this coverage, they'll tell you that some of the Dodgers' struggles this year has been Will Smith out of the lineup. He is more of a cog to that franchise than you might think.
31: Pretty big swing in Game 7 of the World Series last year.
30: You think? Stan Kroenke's group has an agreement to buy the Angels. They're speculating for $4 billion. That will exceed what the Padres just sold for. Probably won't get approved until the spring. But get this, Darren. He's now, and his group is going to have a controlling interest in an NFL, NBA, NHL, MLB, MLS, NLL, that's the lacrosse league, and an EPL team. Do you remember when we were younger and you couldn't own teams in two major Americans?
31: That's true, yeah.
30: I mean, sir, all four of the major sports said, no, we're not having it because we're competing against each other for the entertainment dollar, so to speak, quoting Jim Bouton there.
31: Yeah, that, okay,
30: there's
31: gotcha.
30: There's a great line in Ball 4 where somebody did something rather eccentric after they'd been talked to about, you know, we're fighting for the entertainment dollar, and somebody, like, tipped their head and stuck their tongue out at somebody. And he said, what the hell are you doing? He goes, I'm just here fighting for the entertainment dollar.
31: Well, that's an interesting move, and with his St. Louis ties.
30: This has never been done before. Nobody's ever in American pro sports history. Maybe a minority. This is not a minority interest. This isn't he owns 5% of the Nuggets and 8% of the Avalanche. No, him and his group are the controlling business partners.
31: The owner of the South Bend Cubs has ownership of the Cubs and the White Sox, which I didn't know you could even do, but it's a small piece, but still.
30: Fighting for the entertainment.
31: Yeah. But here's the thing. Bernie Miklas, who I have a lot of respect for, great writer down in St. Louis, he was just throwing darts blindfolded to the dartboard. But with Mo Zalak there, Stan Kroenke is a St. Louis guy.
30: Sure.
31: Would he bring Pujols in as manager, Molina as bench coach? And I'm going to say no because Mo likes to be in control. He always found that puppet manager that
30: Absolutely.
31: Didn't have, like, he could have hired Terry Francona.
30: Oh, sure.
31: But he hired Mike Matheny, and we all know why.
30: I think he could have hired Joe Maddon.
31: There's no doubt. So I don't think there's any way Albert Pujols would be the puppet, even to be a major league manager. My big worry is that Mo Zalak brings Randy Flores, assistant GM of the Cardinals, out to Anaheim. That would be a major loss. He has been a key part of their drafts for many, many years.
30: Some other time, we're going to talk about Pujols and Molina as managers. I don't want to have that fight right now. I don't think that would work at all, but that's just my opinion.
31: I would not want them as Cardinal managers, as a Cardinal fan. I'm okay with that.
30: Let's see. Oh, I have a gift for you today on this part of the big update.
31: Okay.
30: The Cubs are launching a scripted romance series.
31: Oh, I saw this. Oh, my gosh.
30: You haven't got it on the air yet? You disappoint me. There's always tomorrow morning.
31: Let's just say this.
30: It's on TikTok, and it's called 9 Innings to Love. But, like any narrative, there has to be a moment of drama in this whole narrative. And you know what the narrative is? When they bring in Trent Thornton in the 7th inning, things could collapse right there. This is my gift to you, Mr. Not Cub fan.
31: Let's just say this. If this was a Cardinal-themed TikTok movie,
30: would have led the show.
31: What would the Cubs' Twitter reaction be to this? But those same people think this is the greatest thing ever since Hallmark was created.
30: I don't think many of us really think this is the greatest thing.
31: Oh, this is going to be beautiful.
30: Okay. Well, you're already aware of it, but I did bring it here as my gift to you today. I'll be listening in the morning.
31: There's no shot that's going to be talked about in the morning. I can't even take 2 minutes to make fun of the arch rival for this.
30: Sure you can.
31: I mean, are the Cubs really involved in the making of this?
30: Yes.
31: Oh, my gosh.
30: Read the story, if you can bear to. I could.
31: No, that's okay. I skimmed through it.
30: I'm sure my eyes widened when I saw the headline.
31: I'm just happy it's not my franchise.
30: nine innings to love.
7: Oh, my God.
30: Well, that's the thing, Darren. You know this. Every TV network eventually thinks they can do something outside of their lane. Okay? That's why you can't watch a music video on MTV anymore. Okay? They all think, hey, a scripted drama, that's where the money is.
31: Weren't the Bears involved with the Hallmark? The Chiefs were last year. Yeah, I think the Bears are involved in something. Boy, Chicago's getting soft. I thought this was a blue-collar town. Now it's all love in Chicago.
30: Over by Dare? What are you talking about, Dare?
31: Man, it's getting to the point with all this going on in Chicago, they're going to start putting ketchup on their hot dog.
30: Okay. That's a sign of the apocalypse.
31: There's a Cub romance and a Bears Hallmark. My goodness, what's next?
30: I have read about people who met their eventual life partner in the bleachers at Wrigley. My question would be after how many beers, but, you know. My grandson is completely, thank you, I won't be here all week, but try the veal, tip the Wednesday. My grandson wants to sit in the bleachers for one reason. He wants to be as close to the Cup Snake as we could get, to which I told him, we're not going out there to see the Cup Snake. I'm going to buy you a seat when we go, and you can watch the Cup Snake, okay? This is not how you're going to Wrigley Field the first time.
31: He's going to bite my tongue.
30: I'm setting you up here, okay?
31: There's something I'd like to say, but I'm not going to do it. We'll save it for another day. We're just not enough shows into our partnership for me to go down the road I was going to go. So let's just shelve that for now.
30: I'm from the Kornheiser School. If it's funny, I won't be offended, okay?
31: Oh, it's not funny.
30: Oh, okay.
31: No,
30: yeah,
31: not funny.
30: I might be offended. Okay. Well, you're from that John Rooney Weeds on the Wall group, so you know. That one got my wife's blood up. I told her that. She goes, how dare they? It takes a lot for my wife to get involved with that. But, look, she's a Cubs fan. I wouldn't have been involved in a marriage with anyone else.
31: If PCA went crashing into that brick wall and got seriously injured,
30: he's going to.
31: Do you think it would change people's opinion?
30: Well, I'm already advocating they should let the ivy grow on top of padding between the two.
31: Amen.
30: The two bullpen.
31: I'm with you there. Yes.
30: Because why would you fool with your investment? I mean, Eric Davis mangled himself in that thing eons ago, and I thought Eric Davis was going to be Willie Mays. Okay? One of the best athletes I ever saw on a baseball field.
31: With all the technology, there's got to be a way to have padding behind the ivy. Oh, there's got to be a way.
30: Put the padding in for the football games. You could grow the ivy on top of padding. No. And you know what? He's just reckless enough that he's going to have a wall encounter at some point. And he's full out. No, they really need to think. I'm not kidding. I'm not going to be like my dad and type a letter to the Cubs about what they ought to do. I have copies of those letters. I just don't publicly share them with hardly anyone. The President's Cup is coming up. Today's the day that the captain's picks came in. The automatic picks are already there. Both teams filling out their rosters. I will struggle with pronunciations here, I'm telling you right now. Let's do the American team first. Chris Gotterup, who's been a multiple winner this year. Xander Schauffele and the next three guys are kind of perpetual. Xander Schauffele, Justin Thomas, and Patrick Cantlay have played on multiple Ryder Cup, President's Cup teams. No surprise there.
31: Hopefully Patrick will wear a cap.
30: Hopefully he just plays, we're not having a timing with a sundial. I can't stand it.
31: He had the quietest year for being in the top 30 in the Tour Championship. Name a memorable moment of Patrick Cantlay this year.
30: Well, I think mainly it's the TikTok and YouTube videos where he's taking 38 seconds to hit a driver.
31: Puts everybody else asleep.
30: There's a fairway, and you've got a driver. Just swing.
31: Yeah.
30: I wouldn't allow him in our foursome. I'm just telling you right now. Two young guys, Jacob Bridgman and Jackson Koivun.
31: Yes.
30: And we like that.
31: I love that.
30: We like that. I would have went with one other young guy and told Patrick Cantlay to go do something.
31: Not to be disrespectful to the President's Cup, but those last two picks are all about the Ryder Cup next year.
30: Long-term
31: getting those guys right. Because we need a little stinking attitude on the U.S. team. They need there needs to be a little more spunk because we don't have. I mean, Mickelson loved it. Keegan Bradley, man, you talk about a guy that grinded in the Ryder Cup and loved it. We kind of need those guys. JT has that, but we need a little more youthful spunk.
30: We just didn't need Keegan Bradley as captain.
31: Correct. That was.
30: Ridiculous.
31: I'm sorry for not picking you.
30: Ridiculous.
31: The previous time was Zach Johnson.
30: Well, I think the Europeans have figured it out. They're probably going to keep Luke Donald for 3 to 4.
31: Oh, heck yes.
30: Captaincies. He's got the thing figured out. He's got the relationship with the players. Those guys love him. And you know what? The captain doesn't win or lose necessarily, but he can be a big influence about the way people feel about things and keeping the pressure where it belongs and that kind of thing.
31: Tiger Woods will not be a captain until there's a team ready to win. They're not going to waste him on just...
30: He wasn't going to take this trip to Europe, I can tell you
31: that much. No. No, sir. No chance. They're going to wait to bring him out when they are ready to win.
30: International team has 2 Canadians, Corey Connors and Nick Taylor. Nick Echeverria, SJN, Ryo Hitasune, that's the Japanese player who's kind of burst on the scene. The other guy's name is unpronounceable. I'll try it. Unpronounceable.
31: Bezenhout? Close enough.
30: Christian, whatever Darren just said. And at the U.S. Open today, number 9 seed, one of the top USA players, Taylor Fritz, moves on with a straight set victory. Again, the men have to play 3 out of 5 there. Top seed on the men's side, shouldn't be the top seed, but Alexander Zverev in action tonight, as is 4th seed in American top-ranked Coco Gauff. And our regular Tuesday features... tiresome Tuesday. Well, I'm a hockey guy. I'm just tired of the hockey off season. Let's go. I've started my research for hockey fantasy. We're going to have a National Hockey League game, regular season game, before this month is out. The season starts the last week of this month.
31: That's right.
30: Also playing 84 games this year instead of 82. Then there's this. Now, I don't know if you know this, but Then There's This is an homage to the old Sports Illustrated Signs of the Apocalypse. You remember that feature? It used to be in Scoreboard. They would find some weird, odd thing
31: yes.
30: about something changing in sports, not necessarily for the better. WRMJ, an Illinois radio station, is going to broadcast Sherrard High School JV football games this year, starting this coming week. There was a brief note. I found their website. They're apologizing in advance on September 28th, that Monday night. They will be preempted by the Bears game.
31: Gosh. Yeah, varsity football not happening anymore at Sherrard. So, sponsors.
30: Is that true?
31: Yeah.
30: Well,
31: sponsor money is up for grabs.
30: Maybe that's a little bit of a mitigating factor why they're doing the JV games, but still.
31: Well, we are not doing the Rochester Eisenhower JV game on 97.7 FM WMAY, but we have added Jacksonville at Springfield on Friday on 97.7 FM.
30: Excellent point.
31: So that should be a pretty decent ball game. So we will have our normal routine, 3 games on a Friday night.
30: I once managed a game on Little League Game of the Week in Taylorville.
31: I used to do those games. I used to be one of the play-by-play guys for the Taylorville Little League game. You better believe it.
30: So they tried to interview me before the game. And this was their end-of-the-year tournament. It was like for 9-year-olds who didn't make the 9-10 All-Star team. So I put together a group of 9-year-olds and went down there and played. And the guy was just, I'm sure it wasn't you, was just trying to do this really professional interview. And it ended on this note, because it was a very short interview. Coach, could you tell me about your team? They're 9. This is before my budding radio career, so take a break. We'll be back.
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30: 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It's a four-game series. Cubs took game one last night in fine fashion, hitting 9 home runs. We're going to put an asterisk on it because 3 of them were off a position player. Thursday night, we'll pick up the White Sox and Astros, or Thursday, I'm sorry, during the day, 12:30 and 1:10. And WMAY-FM will have the Illinois game on Thursday night in its entirety. We talked to Brian Barnhart yesterday on the show. 7 o'clock pregame, 8 o'clock tip. We will pick that game up here on Sports Radio 1450 in progress after the Cubs. Cubs head to Miami for the weekend. I don't think we do any broadcasts because of all the high school football on Friday night. On Saturday, the Cubs and the Marlins, 2:35 pregame, 3:10 first pitch. We'll have the Twins and the White Sox on Saturday night at 6:10. Sunday, Cubs in Miami, 12:05, 12:40. White Sox are on Sunday Night Baseball, so Twins and White Sox, 5:40, 6:20. Cubs will move on from Miami to start a three-game series on Labor Day against Milwaukee. And our high school football on Friday night on WMAY-FM and AM at 6 p.m., we have our high school football preview show. As Darren mentioned, since we have no Rochester game, we're picking up Jacksonville and SHS, Springfield High, WMAY-FM, 6:30 and 7. WMAY-AM, Glenwood at U High, 6:30 and 7. And Southeast will host Sacred Heart Griffin, the Dr. Sitko Show at 6, the John Allison Show at 6:30, kickoff at 7 p.m. here on the southeast side of the city. And I think that's our broadcast week until they add something else to me. Anyway. You mentioned Illinois football. I asked you earlier today what you thought the prospect was. You were short and sweet. You sent back 7-5. I have no argument. I think that might be the most likely record. I'd like to think 8-4. I think 9-3 is asking too much at this point. The schedule outside of the two behemoths is fairly manageable. I'm interested to see what the non-conference game against Duke is like and the week after this. Duke, apparently not well regarded, but Duke won the ACC last year through that weird tiebreaker where everybody knew Miami was the best team. Ended up in the title game.
31: I think there's a lot of negativity about Duke because their best player transferred to Miami of Florida, their quarterback.
30: Yes.
31: So that's why
30: that's a big
31: doom game. And gloom.
30: Yeah.
31: But I just need to see the new-look Illini offensive line, that's a big question mark, and they lost their entire defensive line. Football teams are built around the line of scrimmage, and there's the two question marks. So that's why I am really leery, and I just
30: Brian
31: have
30: was kind of bullish about the offensive line, but I think he shared the same feelings most of us have. The defensive line's got a lot to prove to me.
31: No doubt. Oh, there's no doubt. If the offensive line is good like he thinks, then I feel better. But I don't know if it changes anything because I've got them losing at Ohio State. I've got them losing at home to Oregon. I've got them losing at UCLA, going to the West Coast. UCLA is going to be better. That worries me a little bit.
30: Tough game.
31: I think they're going to lose to Nebraska, and they're going to lose to Iowa.
30: Okay.
31: And that's assuming they'll beat Northwestern. Mm-hmm. At Northwestern in their new building. So that's how I come to 7-5. I'm not sure. To me, I think their ceiling is 8-4, and their floor is 6-6.
30: Yeah, that seems fair. I mean, any season could be wrecked by injuries, just like any schedule could look a lot brighter if some of your opponents are having a lot of injuries. But on paper, I don't disagree with that.
31: Did you see who UAB's head coach is?
30: Yes, Chris Mortensen's
31: Chris
30: son.
31: Mortensen's son, the old
30: took
31: ESPN.
30: Brian told me, and I did recall, but he took over mid-season last year after a firing. They're not expected to be good.
31: Gave up 38 points a game last year.
30: Yeah. So
31: hopefully that's a win. Get things started.
30: The best thing going, as I told Brian, was they're not playing a Saturday afternoon game in this heat. At least they're kicking off at 8 o'clock at night.
31: Yeah. Not a big fan of Thursday, Friday games, but this is a week. It's okay to have a Thursday night game.
30: Brian kind of loathes, and these are in-season conference, he kind of loathes the Friday night games. I get it. I mean, it's just another TV window. But I could understand why people don't like it. You know, the Thursday games, either way. But
31: I look at it this way.
30: I have a hard time remembering there are Friday games at times during the season.
31: Sure. There are 130 or so Division I play-by-play college football broadcasting jobs.
30: Yeah.
31: I wouldn't care what day of the week it was if I was calling a college football game. I think it's pretty doggone cool. So I wouldn't be complaining a whole lot about Friday night football games because that's a special, special job to have, and they're tough to come by.
30: But would you be John Rooney and complain about how long they're taking?
31: Well, I used to complain about Midwest League low-A games where guys were throwing 99 and missing the plate by 8 inches, and we'd play three-hour and 50-minute games every night. That got a little much.
30: That's just bad baseball.
31: That is bad baseball.
30: Yeah.
31: If it was good baseball, I'm fine sitting there 4 hours, but it was really bad baseball. But I always told myself there's 200 of these minor league jobs. You should never have a bad day.
30: Before we had to break, one omission from the big update I should get out there. Tony Romo pleaded no contest today to his driving while influenced charge up in Wisconsin. He made a public statement committing to he's getting help. He was blaming the alcohol usage on weaning himself away from painkillers after back surgery. So, I mean, I think the public statement was very much trying to tell CBS, I'm doing stuff about this. I'm acknowledging I have a problem. I still think CBS is going to try to get out of that deal. For one thing, almost from the moment he signed it, people were like, I don't know if you really have to pay him $18 million a year. But he had leverage then because Monday Night Football was coming open. But I have a feeling he'll be back with CBS on a different deal and probably not sitting next to Hello Friends.
31: Here we go, Jim.
30: By the way, I think did CBS have the tour championship? What kind of horse trade did NBC make to not do the tour championship?
31: That's one thing we disagree on. I think CBS is 10 times better than NBC.
30: Oh.
31: Not even close. I wish they had the Ryder Cup instead of NBC. You don't even know the people who are talking on NBC. And every other word Dan Hicks is saying, it's just like, come on, you're a network broadcaster.
30: Tell you what NBC would have. When a guy's leading the Masters on the 72nd hole, they know where the damn ball went.
31: Well, NBC had some issues, you might call it the U.S. Open, where some folks had eat a little humble pie that were criticizing the Masters coverage. But you are correct. You are correct
30: that
31: about
30: that was bad.
31: There's no doubt about it.
30: Now,
31: inexcusable.
30: Before we go to break, I'll give a little caveat here.

0: because, oh no, it's, oh no, no, not good. I think Jeff Ogilvie's on there. He's the international captain this year for the President's Cup.
1: It's like Access TV. It's pretty close to that.
0: We're live.
1: Here we go, Jim.
0: We're live at Bunn Park. Yeah. Take a break. We'll be back.
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2: Darren, I'll tell you, I've already jotted down some future two-show segments, NBC versus CBS golf coverage. Let's do that Masters week, and we can have the tinkling piano
3: there you go.
2: We have that on the board. I mean, I think you should throw that in on the morning huddle.
3: There you go.
2: There we go.
3: Now I'm ready.
2: My blood pressure just went up 18 points.
3: I'm sneezing thinking of the flowers right now.
2: That will be playing in the den. And my wife will walk by the open door, and she'll go, oh, it's that blank again.
3: Can I say flowers at Augusta National? Do I have to say azaleas?
2: I'm going to have to pull
3: out. Check.
2: We have a 3x5 card here, what we're allowed to say about.
3: Hello, friends.
2: First cut, patrons. There is no rough. Well, actually, I know people have been to Augusta. There really isn't rough. Actually, calling it first cut is really accurate because there's no rough.
3: Yeah, there was the Tiger rough for a little while.
2: That didn't work.
3: Do anything at all.
2: What really backfired on them was when they lengthened the course, thinking they were going to Tiger-proof it, which is the exact opposite of what it did. What it did was it eliminated everybody. It was short.
3: Yeah.
2: Larry Mize ain't winning Augusta again.
3: No. No, sir.
2: Yeah, we're going to make it longer. Well, everybody's making their course longer, but you know what? You just took 20 guys and said, play to make the cut here because... Well, I remember the Tom Watson comments. It's like, I've never hit so many utility irons into a par four in my life. Oh, no. Masters Week, we just need to have it out because they just make me nuts. And I'm going to get you a compendium of Dottie Pepper mistakes, too. I'm telling you, she's bad at her job. She is. She's bad at her job. Broker of the first guessing about where the drive's going to end up, which if you're not sure, and I know that guys today don't bend the ball as much as the old timers did, but if you're not sure, when you say on the broadcast, right down the middle, and the ball ends up in the rough, just don't say anything. It's like she's surprised that Scheffler plays the ball left to right. She did that the other day. I'm like... He plays every drive left or right. I don't think the guy could hit a draw if you paid him. And he's the best player in the world. By the way,
3: yes.
2: I find him exceedingly boring.
3: Scheffler?
2: Because you know what he is to me? And, of course, I was young. But to me, he's just Nicklaus. I'm going to regulation green you to death. And if I make a few putts, you're just not going to be able to stay with me.
4: Scheffler's the best part of Happy Gilmore, too.
2: You would know that. I wouldn't, okay?
4: Scotty Scheffler is hilarious in that.
2: Outside of Godfather 2, I avoid all sequels. I learned my lesson a long time ago with Slapshot 2 and Caddyshack 2. All right, maybe I'll give it a try. There aren't many good golf movies. But Scheffler, to me, is just Nicklaus. It's just like this consistency. And if his putter's on... you're probably just playing for a second. Now, I'm a McIlroy guy. I still think at his absolute best, McIlroy's the best player in the world. But when I say his absolute best, I mean one round out of 7 or 8. Like he shot Saturday. Saturday, he tore the place up.
3: Doesn't it feel like, not knowing them, but just watching them on TV, that the game of golf at this stage of their life means more to Scheffler? Now, McIlroy is a kid. He was on the range nonstop, but he didn't even meet the minimum 15.
2: Well, McIlroy plays a lot less.
3: So I just think Scotty, even though he's got two young kids and he's married, he is still dedicated to being the best Scottie Scheffler. And I don't know if I can say that about Rory. And I like Rory, but I don't know if we're getting 100% of Rory. I think he gets all jacked up for the Masters now since he's won. Now he's won two in a row.
2: He wants to win more
3: majors. He wanted to win that Grand Slam.
2: It seems like the players is really important to him, but he's playing a pretty limited schedule. We'll see how much he plays on the Euro Tour here at the end of the year. He typically plays the Dunhill because he partners with his dad. But I'm not sure he'll play at Wentworth. He probably will. That's really the big event left on the DP Tour at this point, which does attract some American players. And he'll probably go to Saudi Arabia because the money involved for that.
3: Oh, heck yeah.
2: The road to that thing is hard to ignore. Now, I just think when McIlroy's on, I still think he's the best player in the world. For one thing, the driver is just, it's otherworldly when he's hitting his driver correctly. There's just nobody, who can play like that. There really isn't. I'm a big McIlroy fan, but yeah, you know, he had the marriage thing and everything. You just wonder, I think his priorities have changed a little bit. I think he's kind of like Nicklaus in this sense. Nicklaus got to a point where it was all winner of the majors and a few big tournaments, and that's what my prep is going to be. I play other tournaments to get ready for the majors.
3: Well, that's what the signature tour is going to be going forward, just the big events for those guys.
2: I wonder how he feels about that.
3: We'll find out.
2: He will.
3: He'll give his peace.
2: Thank you, Darren.
3: Thank you.
2: We'll be back here next week, not on Labor Day, however. Until then, everybody, enjoy the sports.
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3: ABC News, I'm Michelle Franzen. In Ohio, an advocacy group representing the family of Pierre DeMoss Bell says the 20-year-old Haitian who had just graduated high school and had recently lost temporary protected status died by suicide Monday. His family says he arrived in the U.S. in 2024 to reunite with his parents who had fled Haiti. The Reverend Carl Ruby called for answers.
4: We do not want to politicize this, but this is a political problem, and the only solution is a political solution.
3: Law enforcement say he got out of his vehicle on an interstate in Springfield and walked into traffic. DHS did not comment on the death. The U.S. military launched new strikes against Iranian targets today, President Trump says, in response to Iran's attempt to lay mines in the Strait of Hormuz. And jurors in the Lindsey Clancy trial return tomorrow to resume deliberations, the judge telling them to keep trying after jurors signaled they were stuck on reaching a unanimous verdict. This is ABC News.
5: Here's your Storm Team 20 forecast. A heat advisory continues until 7 p.m. Thursday night. Lows around 78. Tonight, under clear skies, winds out of the south, 5 to 10 miles per hour. Bright sunshine expected tomorrow. High temperatures reach up to 101. Clear skies tomorrow night. Lows dip down to about 79. I'm meteorologist Laura Lockwood on Sports Radio 92.3 FM and 1450 AM. 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
0: This is Freddie and Harry.
1: Right here. Big Charles in Virginia. What's up, my man?
2: What's happening, y'all? First of all, this is my first time being able to call. It is not a Batman and Robin situation with y'all. It is two absolute supermen.
1: Thank you, brother.
2: I am an orthopedic surgeon, and I won't schedule any surgeries between at least 2 and 4. Try to catch you a couple hours during the day. God bless y'all. Y'all are the best. Freddie, you have the best voice. When I was in a hospital working at night, I used to listen to you in the evening time on my radio before I did a surgery. But
1: wow.
2: God bless y'all. Y'all are the best. Yeah. Y'all are the best.
0: This is Freddie and Harry.

0: because 5 out of 5 surgeons approve the best show on your radio. It is the Afternoon Cool, known as Freddie and Harry. Harry Dulles, Freddie Coleman, and we are here. Presented by Progressive Insurance on the ESPN app, SiriusXM Channel 80. Don't forget about us on TuneIn and tell that smart speaker to play ESPN Radio. Will Harry Douglas's Atlanta Falcons be among the NFC teams in the most trouble, especially in the NFC South? We're going to go through each division and give you those team and teams that are in the most trouble in each division of the NFC. We'll do that in a couple of minutes. But, Plain, you still want to weigh in. Not so much about trouble, but about wild, as in a wild card, as in who or what is your biggest wild card heading into the 2026 NFL season. HD, you believe it's the Minnesota Vikings because?
1: Well, number one, Kyler Murray, he has an opportunity to resurrect his career. Number two, this defense played so well a season ago. I don't see them slowing down, led by Brian Flores. And then the skill position players, I think they have the best wide receiver group in the National Football League with Justin Jefferson, Jordan Addison, and Juwan Jennings. And then if you want to throw TJ Hockenson in there, you can also do that. Kyler Murray, man, if you're just decent and play within the confines of this system, they're going to be a player at the party in the NFC, in my opinion.
0: For me, it's the San Francisco 49ers. They were beat up from the feet up and were playing the Seattle Seahawks at home for the final chance to get to not just the playoffs, but to win the NFC West before they just ran out of players, ran out of health, ran out of bodies, ran out of oxygen. If they're relatively healthy this year, it won't be only the Rams and the Seahawks competing in that division that, to bring some memory to your memory, had three teams make the playoffs out of the NFC West, which could be the best division in football. Ben in Arizona at 888-729-3776. Big Ben and the Freddie Harry call-in line. Who or what is your biggest wild card heading into the NFL season? That's in 8 days.
2: Hey, thanks, guys, for taking the call. I really appreciate it. So there's a slight caveat to this because I don't want anybody to, like, lose their job because of this. But my wild card is I need to know who's going to be the worst quarterback in the NFL this year. And the reason I'm asking is because my friends and I were getting together and doing a fantasy, we're doing fantasy football, but we're trying to pick the worst team every week, and that's who wins the league.
0: Put it this way, start and end with Cleveland, period. Whether it's Deshaun Watson, Shedeur Sanders, Dylan Gabriel, start and end there. More than likely, you're going to win.
1: Let me see. Oh, man.
0: There are not too many bad quarterback situations out there. Maybe the Cardinals, but they got Carson Beck. They got Jacoby Brissett, who's been a serviceable gap quarterback, backup quarterback. Not too many really, really bad quarterback situations not named Cleveland in the NFL. Or Jets, maybe.
1: I plead the fifth.
0: Put the Jets in there. But Geno Smith, Cade Klubnik, but at least Geno Smith has some success recently.
1: There's a potential of one team, and I'm not going to mention.
0: Oh, I'm just going to keep my mouth quiet. I got a pretty good idea who they are. Falcons. Travis in the DMV. Travis, who or what is your biggest wild card heading into the NFL season? That starts in 8 days.
3: First of all, man, let me say thank you guys, man. I appreciate y'all. Y'all have no idea the ease of life you give everybody by listening. The dynamic duo you guys are, I appreciate y'all. They can move your time, but they can't steal your shine. Now, my wild card is Jaden Daniels and the Commanders. I'm hoping that he can come back, play a full, healthy season. The defense can step up and take us, and we win the NFC East.
1: I would say he's going to need that offensive line to be better than what they've showed in preseason. Tyler Biadasz is a center that started for them last year. He's no longer there. He's in Los Angeles with the Chargers. Laremy Tunsil is out for the season. Mm-hmm. It didn't look good in preseason, but that defense, I feel like they're going to have to step up a lot more than they had the last 2 years and really try to carry this football team to a position that they haven't been for a very, very long time. You have the quarterback. You have your franchise. They might have to go no huddle a lot. That run game is going to have to be at the forefront of everything that they do, and I love that they added Stephon Diggs as well, too.
0: Yeah, the running game with Ja'Cory Kroski, Merritt, who's had some injury issues in camp, Rashad White, who's had some injury issues in camp, and Katron Allen, a rookie out of Penn State. Those three guys are going to have to be more of the running game. Not saying Jaden Daniels can't do it, but when you're sliding the britches like he is, that worked in year one, where they literally came out of nowhere to do that. Year two, they were ready for him trying to do that last year. It can't be the same Recipe HD, thinking that's going to work, having Jaden Daniels, the main and sometimes the only part of your running game when he's a little light in the britches when it comes to him.
1: So a lot of people forget, back in 2024, Jaden Daniels' rookie season, he led the Washington Commanders in rushing. Think about that. Like, with that slight frame in this league, you want to be a running back, they're going to treat you like a running back. So we're not saying don't run the football and not be instinctive, Jaden Daniels.
0: Sure.
1: I just feel like it can't be a lot of those design quarterback runs that we've seen early in his career going into his third season.
0: Chuck in Ohio. Chuck, give us who or what is your biggest wild card heading into the NFL season that starts in 8 days?
4: Well, I think it's got to be the Chargers. I mean, you got Jim Harbaugh. He can drink all the milk he wants to drink and tell everyone his quarterback is the best that he is and he's elite. But you got to prove it. And the quarterback hasn't proved it. And everyone says their offensive coordinator, he's the best. Had every opportunity to prove it. You know, McDaniels, you know, to prove it down in Miami. Didn't prove it. So a lot of expectations and self-proclamation, but no results. I think that maybe a playoff team at best.
1: Well, I would say this about Mike McDaniel. Now, you do have to understand who his quarterback was in Miami, and he had Tua playing at a very, very high level. Although it wasn't every year, like I think it's like first two seasons, Tua, one of those years, I think he led the league in passing yards, if I'm not mistaken. When it comes to Mike McDaniel, he's going to scheme up the run game. That's going to be an assistance to Justin Herbert. The quick passing game is going to be more on display. But from a schematic standpoint, go to the preseason where you see Quentin Johnston caught that, you know, plus 60-yard touchdown pass. Schematics is everything. That's Mike McDaniel understanding with this formation, I'm going to get quarters coverage to that short side of the field.
0: Yeah.
1: And I know on this right side of our formation, if I let Ladd McConkey run like a 12 to 14 yard in cut, that safety on the opposite side has to bite. Now Quentin Johnston is one-on-one with that corner, and we're going to have a wide open touchdown. That's a big part of some of the things that he does. Let's not forget, this is a guy that was the run game coordinator in San Francisco under Kyle Shanahan. So yep. He's very, very smart, intelligent, and he hasn't had a quarterback of the caliber of Justin Herbert.
0: Because it's not a throw he can't make, number one. And number two, if Amari Hampton can stay healthy. He was really going pretty good, the rookie out of North Carolina. Had an injury here and there. Came on strong at the end of the season before dealing with those injuries. If he can stay relatively healthy, that could be a 1,200-yard back. And we've seen in the Miami Dolphins offense what a 1,200-yard back can do for your quarterback. He will help out Justin Herbert a lot more than that running game helped out Tua Tagovailoa, because Justin Herbert has shown he is a better quarterback. He is Harry Douglas and Freddie Coleman. It is the Afternoon Cool presented by Progressive Insurance, known as Harry, Freddie and Harry on ESPN Radio, the ESPN app, and Sirius XM Channel 80. So we gave time to the AFC in terms of which team is in the most trouble in each division. Oh, you know we do equal time when it comes to the NFC, and let's start at the home of the champions.
5: The NFC West.
0: For my money, going into the season, this may be the best division in football. The Cardinals are no easy shake. They're not good, but they won't be an easy 60 minutes. You got them, the Rams, the 49ers, the Seahawks. Which team is in the most trouble?
1: Arizona Cardinals.
0: Mm-hmm.
1: They're in there with three teams that I feel like, if they're healthy, are Super Bowl contenders. So for Arizona, it's all about your young players and getting better every single week. How do you progress? One of those players, in my opinion, Marvin Harrison Jr. How are you going to progress moving forward? You are a top five pick in the NFL draft not too long ago. You have not lived up to those capabilities. It's about time to start living up to that challenge. I think this year three for him, if I'm not mistaken, right? Yeah, year three.
0: Mm-hmm. For my money, it's the Los Angeles Rams. Anything less than NFC West Championship will feel like a disappointment. Anything less than second place in the NFC West, when we got the Guardians of the Galaxy, is going to feel like a disappointment. It won't feel like a failure unless they don't make the playoffs. Then holy Stan Kroenke. That could be problems in Los Angeles for the Los Angeles Rams. Many people believe this should be a 14-15 win team and maybe the best division in football.
1: We'll see.
0: Involving the Rams.
5: The NFC South.
0: Correction, NFC South, S-O-U-F. When the team that won the division last year didn't have a 500 record, you don't get the T-H, you get the F. You get, that's true. Some people give a different version of the F, but I digress. You got your Atlanta Falcons, speaking of F, Carolina Panthers, New Orleans Saints, Tampa Bay Buccaneers. Which team's in the most trouble in this division?
1: I'm going to go to Carolina Panthers, and here's why. Mm-hmm. If you do not have the growth from Bryce Young from the quarterback position, because this is a team that, in my opinion, that took a massive step forward in 2025, talking to Dave Canales and also talking to owner David Tepper, they said, hey, man, like, we have a plan in place, mm-hmm. and we have to continuously build moving forward. I like the pieces that they added defensively, Devin Lloyd and also Jalen Phillips. Mm-hmm. But then that offense, can Bryce Young take that next step so the Carolina Panthers can actually give him that massive payday?
0: I'm going to play this just for you.
6: Did I not clearly explain the circle of trust to you?
0: Because it was explained to you courtesy of your Atlanta Falcons. There was no way you're going to put them on this list of a team in the most in trouble in this division. But they are clearly the team in the most trouble in the NFC South when we don't know who or what it's going to look like in quarterback. I give Harry Douglas a lot of credit. He was not going to turn to his Atlanta Falcons. He was not going to be that guy to go against his team that he rooted for growing up and played for 7 years.
6: Did I not clearly explain the circle of trust to you?
0: He clearly understood the circle of trust, but for my money, it's those Atlanta Falcons. Who's going to play quarterback, and what is that going to look like in the ATL when it comes to the Falcons?
7: Look, and Cap, who's a Tampa Bay Bucs fan, he leaned up in his seat. He was like, which one of y'all going to say Tampa Bay?
0: Uh-huh.
7: Go ahead. Which one of y'all going to? He leaned up. I've never seen Cap so focused since he's been on the show. He leaned up and was like, which one of y'all going to say Tampa Bay?
0: It wasn't going to be Tampa Bay because you may have defensive rookie of the year, Reuben Bain Jr., who's been throwing human beings out of the way with those alligator arms that people talked about in college. And he's going to be a monster on defense.
1: Hey, I'm just looking forward to Bryce Young progressing as a quarterback so they can give him his money, and this team could be challenging for a lot if he does.
0: Teacher's pet.
5: The NFC North.
0: You got this team. This division had all four teams win at least 9 games. The Bears won it, but the Vikings and Lions were tied for last with 9 wins. Which team's in the most trouble in this division?
1: I'm going the Green Bay Packers. You don't have Michael Parsons to start off the year, and then you have the news about Josh Jacobs being on the commissioner's exemption list. This can be ugly if they don't grab a hold to everything that they're trying to accomplish this season.
0: What you said, let's move on.
5: The NFC East.
0: Eagles have won the last couple of years. Many people believe the Cowboys could do it. You got Shannon Penn's Giants and Washington Commanders from our man in the DMV. Which team's in the most trouble in this division?
1: I'm going to go the Washington Commanders.
0: Oh, come on.
1: I'm going to go the Washington Commanders.
0: Come on.
1: Well, that's my answer, Freddie. You have an opportunity after me. The Commanders, because of the offensive line situation. Without Talibiotis, Laremy Tunsil is now down. This is a team, the Commanders, I had them to potentially fight for the division before that injury to Laremy Tunsil. I don't know if that's going to happen now.
0: It's the New York Giants. It really, really is. I know people talk about their defense. We'll see. Jackson Dart, he's going to take that next step. If he's not a lunkhead, fine. Cam Scatterbull coming back from injury. You worry about Malik Nabers. Your offensive line is still in flux. Everybody's talking about John Harbaugh is going to be that elixir. What? I'm hearing playoffs with the New York Giants. Hmm. You may want to be in the last place team when it's all said and done. Wow. There are a lot of ifs. You're hoping it'll come to the forefront with still a relatively young team with a veteran coach and John Harbaugh. Shannon,
7: I'm going to remember that.
0: That's okay.
7: Remember that. We're recording all of this.
0: Week one. Week one, the Cowboys stomp your Giants, and then you get stomped by the Rams in week two. Memo all you want.
1: Wow. Freddie's on one today.
0: Usually every day. That was a little heavy-handed. I'm sorry about that. He's Harry Douglas and Freddie Coleman. It's the Afternoon Cool, known as Freddie and Harry. We're going to do a little real or Josh Kapke involving Aaron Donald and the best D-line that the NFL has ever seen with the Rams this year. 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
0: He's Harry Douglas. I'm Freddie Coleman. It is the Afternoon Cool, known as Freddie and Harry, on Sirius XM Channel 80, as well as TuneIn. Don't forget to tell that smart speaker to play ESPN Radio. We do it each and every Tuesday. So get your butt to the phone right now. 888-SAY-ESPN, 888-729-3776. The safe space is always there for you, so you want to be there for it. You know exactly what you have to do. 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But when it comes to safe spaces,
15: real or cap,
0: it's not all about safety involving one of our horsemen, Josh Kapke. He throws some scenarios at us, and we let you know that if it's on the real or if it's on the cap. So, Josh Kapke, a little flow underneath us. What do you have for us part of real or cap?
16: Thank you, Freddie. Let's start in the NFL. Obviously, one of the big stories, Aaron Donald coming back out of retirement to join the Rams. Now that he's with Myles Garrett in Los Angeles, Freddie, is this the best defensive line that we've seen in the 21st century? You got the 02 Bucks, you got the 2000 Ravens, the Bears in 2019, and the Niners in 2013. Freddie, real or cap?
0: It's cap. As much as I love Aaron Donald and Myles Garrett, that Buccaneers 2002 defensive line.
1: Was that Simeon Rice?
0: Simeon Rice, Warren Sapp, and all those dudes, man. Whew. Yeah, I'll take that one right now. I may change my mind until I see what this looks like in Los Angeles, but I'll take that Bucs team, the best defensive line in
1: Booger
0: the 21st century.
1: Booger was on that team as well, too, right? Booger McFarlane?
0: Booger McFarlane as well. He's got two rings. Yeah, he's on that team, too. I'll take the cap on that one.
16: Moving to the college landscape, Harry Douglas. Mm-hmm. LSU, obviously, kind of in some hot water with the SEC. LSU will not be a member of the SEC by the end of the decade, Harry. Real or cap?
1: Oh, it is cap. This prestige university, I think when it all settles, LSU will be just fine. You just have to get Lane Kiffin to calm the hell down.
0: That should be a real or cap.
1: But, you know, right now that I'm looking at it, I can't see LSU not being in the SEC. That's why I'm leaning towards cap.
15: Is it real or is it cap?
16: Freddie, staying in college football,
0: mm-hmm.
16: Bill Belichick will lead UNC to the playoff this season.
0: More laughter. More laughter. I don't know what's funnier, Lane Kiffin calming down or what you just said. TCU lost that game more than North Carolina won it. 11 penalties. They missed 3 fourth downs, including a 4th-and-1. Not trying to just cap on North Carolina, but I'm capping on North Carolina. That was more of a TCU loss than a win by the Fighting Bill Belichicks down in Chapel Hill.
15: Real or cap?
16: Harry, going to the diamond, Pete Crow Armstrong has already secured NL MVP. Real or cap? Ooh.
1: This is a tricky one because normally I would say yes for a player like Pete Crow Armstrong and what he has displayed up until this point.
0: Mm-hmm.
1: But when you have a guy like Shohei who can pull anything out of his hat at any given time.
0: Sure.
1: Don't count your chickens before they hatch. So I'm going to go cap. Although, if it wasn't Shohei that he was going up against, I would say real. But because it is Shohei, relax, quick draw, McGraw. I'm going to say cap.
0: That was my fault in that one. I'll take the punishment. I earned that one.
15: Is it real or is it cap?
16: All right, moving away from sports for this last one here.
0: All right, so we're both involved in.
16: Yes.
0: Okay.
16: It's okay to sleep with socks on. Freddie, real or cap?
0: Depends on where you live. And depends on what season it is.
1: If you how clean or dirty your damn house is, too. Well,
0: that's a whole other conversation. That sounds like a lack of cleanliness problem. But if you live in the Northeast or the Midwest between the months of December and March, maybe April, it's getting a little cold outside, and the heat's not where you want it to be, put on those socks. Anywhere else, barefoot and all the way.
1: Well, see, I'm going real because when it's cold here in Georgia, I sleep with socks on. Like right now, I kick them bad boys right on off.
0: See, for me,
1: it's hot outside.
0: See, for me, it's cat. I never sleep with socks on. I've never done that. I'm just trying to make sure I'm equitable for anybody, depending on where they live.
16: I can't do it. I can't sleep with socks on.
0: I've never tried, and I don't want to.
1: Well, if you can't put socks on, you can't put, you know what?
0: Whoa. We're not going to stand for that malfeasance, young man. Or in this case, we're not going to stand for this malfeasance, young man, involving socks. God help us all. It is time for you to help yourself to being a part of the safe space. We do it each and every Tuesday. It is your sanctuary to say whatever you got to say at 888-SAY-ESPN, 888-729-3776. As a matter of fact, Josh Kapke has got a safe space that you do not want to miss from one of our horsemen. 888-729-3776. Be a part of the safe space next on Freddie and Harry.
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26: I'm Christine Lisi. The Mariners with a 5-run second inning, including a 3-run home run by Randy Arozarena. They lead the Red Sox 6-1, top of the third inning. Padres and Reds tied at 1, top of the third from Cincinnati. The Giants have jumped all over Paul Skeens. 5 runs on 5 hits. They're up 5-2 on the Pirates, bottom of the second inning. Nationals leading the NL East, leading Braves 4-1, top of the third. A 2-run single by C.J. Abrams, and Brady House has a 2-run double. AL East leading Rays with a 2-1 lead on the Mets, top of the fourth. Tampa Bay's Freddie Peralta has 5 strikeouts against his former team. Blue Jays and Guardians are scoreless, bottom third. Kroenke Sports and Entertainment is buying the L.A. Angels from longtime owner Artie Moreno, valuation $4 billion. That group also owns the L.A. Rams, Denver Nuggets, and Colorado Avalanche. Ahead of Saturday's Week 1 showdown at Death Valley, Clemson football coach Dabo Sweeney took some shots at today's press conference at his LSU counterpart Lane Kiffin, lamented the lack of rules and governance in college football, called Kiffin, adding former NFL players, embarrassing. Colts GM Chris Ballard also weighed in on that topic.
27: It's the stupidest I've ever heard. Your entire life, I know I'll catch crap for this, but your entire life you fight to get up to the NFL. Okay, but now we're going to go back. Okay, that makes a lot of freaking sense.
26: The chair of the SEC's presidents and chancellors told ESPN today the league will not budge on its rule that NFL players can't return to college. Made it clear the SEC is united on this front and wants Commissioner Greg Sankey to feel empowered to levy significant penalties. The latest court hearing is on Thursday in Baton Rouge.
28: Hey, it's Michelle Smallman, and coming up Wednesday, we ask Mel Kiper Jr. who his QB1 is as we head into the college football season when he joins us at 8:30 a.m. Eastern. 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
0: He He's Harry Douglas. I'm Freddie Coleman. The Afternoon Cool, known as Freddie and Harry, presented by Progressive Insurance on SiriusXM Channel 80, as well as tune in to that smart speaker to play ESPN Radio. 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
0: It is all about YOU and not about anybody else. At 888-SAY-ESPN, 888-729-3776. We make sure nothing, Nathan, nobody gets in the way of your safe space. 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Elliot and Flo Rida kick off the safe space on this first day of September.
3: What's up, fellas? So I have to openly admit, I need the couch. You guys got to, I need the long couch. Actually, I'm a short guy. Mm-hmm. I need the long couch, but I need the couch. I'm going into this NFL season knowing that the best thing we can do as a Dolphins fan is try to get the number one pick. I don't know if I'm going to be able to survive this season. 25 years without a, 26 years without a playoff win. What, 14 years since we won the division title? I've gone through 8 quarterbacks, at least. I don't know how many head coaches. Luckily, I have a full head of hair. Otherwise, yeah, I look like the two of you. It's crazy.
1: Now, wait a minute.
0: That's why I'm laughing. I know why.
1: You know what? This is safe space. Huh?
0: No, just say you have hair and I don't. That's
1: yes,
0: all.
1: Mm-hmm. I have hair, mm-hmm, and my name is Harry. That's the best way I can put it. But it's going to be rough for the Miami Dolphins. Uh-huh. They will be taking Jeremiah Smith if he decides to come out to college this year.
0: And he will.
1: With their top pick.
0: And they better. Believe me. Period. End of story. We have not heard from our man in a more than a minute. He is the real Sean in Montana. That is Big Sky Country. Real Sean, we're glad that you're feeling okay. What do you have for the safe space, my friend?
4: Gentlemen, I got to talk about my Titans for just a second. Even if the Titans offense gets to clicking and gets good, it ain't going to be enough to win with that soft-ass secondary they got back there. People are going to be throwing bombs on them all season long unless Robert Sala coaches them up. I mean, that's why they hired the guy to get all that in line. So I trust he'll be able to do that. I'm having surgery on Thursday, so I wanted to call y'all today and tell y'all how much your show means to me in my daily routine. All Four Horsemen, how good y'all have been to me over the last 3 years. Reposting my post and, like, putting, you know, the promo clips with me on them and stuff. And I wanted to let y'all know that I appreciate it. And if you don't hear from me after Thursday, I'm catching those radio waves directly. I'll be up there in the sky. So, you know, if that happens, Freddie, and the Titans win week one, you got to yell out, T-I-T-S, Titans, Titans, Titans for me, baby.
0: You will definitely get it. By the way, you're not going anywhere. You're going to be right here with us. So good luck and many, many blessings and prayers on your surgery. But, yeah, if you're a Titans, beat my Jets. I will definitely do touchdown. Titans, just like Mike Keith, the terrific play-by-play broadcaster, does for the Tennessee Titans.
1: Don't worry, Sean. I'll make sure I get it within that steak dinner from Mr. Coleman.
0: Well, put it this way. He didn't ask you to do his dirty work.
1: I got him.
0: I don't recall anybody asking for you to step in on their behalf. How about your Braves worry about those Padres not getting the playoffs when you talk about helping somebody else?
1: If you don't get out of here with your bottom feeder Mets.
0: Hey, you started it. I was staying out of it.
1: We can't be attacking each other in safe space.
0: You're exactly right. But speaking of when it comes to the Four Horsemen in the safe space, Josh Kapke teased it yesterday. So now he gets his safe space spotlight on when it comes to one of our horsemen. So, Josh Kapke, what do you have for the safe space?
16: Thank you, Freddie.
1: Mm-hmm. Well, first, before you go, Cap, this is your opportunity to pop your safe space cherry. So go ahead, my man.
16: Well, I'm going to pop my safe space cherry, Harry Douglas.
0: God.
16: Draft. Okay. For my fantasy league that I've been doing for about 13 years. Shout out the Hungry Homies. That is the name of our league.
0: Great name.
16: The homies are always hungry.
0: Because they are.
16: So we do an auction draft. We recently adopted that format last season.
0: Sure.
16: And I was at first skeptical, but I actually ended up liking it a lot more because you have the opportunity to build your roster how you want. You don't have to, it avoids being like unlucky because you're waiting for a player to fall to your spot.
0: Sure.
16: So I had it all mapped out. I'm like, I have my team. I'm like, this is my budget. Like, I know what players I can get within my budget. So early in the draft, Justin Jefferson comes available. I'm like, he's got to be my wide receiver one. I get him for the price that I thought I'd get him.
0: Mm-hmm.
16: I wanted to stack my receiver room. So my wide receiver two, I really wanted to be Malik Nabers.
0: Right.
16: And he was around a $31 budget. And I'm like, well, I have money left over, so I can go higher.
0: Sure.
16: He's climbing in the auction draft. $10, $11 over his budget. And I lose him to another member of my fantasy league.
0: Ooh.
16: Because I was too scared to go up one more notch.
0: Scared money don't make money, my friend.
1: No,
16: yeah. I regretted it instantaneously.
0: You should have.
16: And now, if Malik Nabers has a huge season,
0: oh boy,
16: it's going to haunt me for the rest of the year.
1: Listen, if you make a decision to go to that establishment and they're asking you for more compensation, open your wallet. Otherwise, you shouldn't have been there in the first place, Cap.
16: I blew it, Harry Douglas. I blew it.
0: You talk about me being heavy, and that's what you do, being heavy-handed? And Josh Kapke safe space, you get on me? Wow.
1: He got to spend that cash.
0: I guess so.
1: To make it last.
0: 888-729-3776. What do you have for the safe space on Freddie and Harry, the Afternoon Cool, presented by Progressive Insurance on ESPN Radio, the ESPN app, and SiriusXM Channel 80. One of my other favorites is Mike deep in the heart of Texas. Mike, safe space is here for you. Go.
5: Father Fred. Reverend Douglas, mm-hmm. It's been a while since our last call.
0: Yes.
5: Best on the airwaves. Thanks for taking it.
0: Thank you.
5: You know, this is safe space. I could be myself. I could share my hopes and dreams and not face judgment. Y'all know I'm a lifelong Cowboys fan. I try to stay quiet. I try to stay humble. I see the offense. I see the defense we put together over the offseason. I'm a Buckeye. Y'all know this. So we drafted a Buckeye. Anytime you draft a Buckeye, good things happen. And in my safe space moment, I feel confident enough to say that I cannot wait to see how bad we screw it up this year.
0: Wow. Taking a different approach. Mike, why are you taking that kind of approach, if you don't mind me asking?
5: Because I'm a realistic person. Hey, if we win, cool. I'm sick and tired of wasting my hopes and dreams every early September. Now, if we win... and we win a Super Bowl, and the clock says 0-0-0-0, mm-hmm. and the Cowboys have more points than whoever they're playing.
0: Right.
5: Guess what? Guess what time it'll be then? Then it'll be time for we them boys. Until then, no, we are not them boys.
0: I don't blame them. I don't blame them at all.
1: Although I feel different about the Cowboys this year. I really do. I think they're going to be Super Bowl contenders.
0: Yeah. I believe they'll be a playoff team. Either they just, like I said, they're just average on defense. If that offense is anywhere near what we saw last year, and each year is going to be different, they're going to be a legitimate threat, not just to win the division, but in the NFC. But the NFC is loaded. You got those three teams in the West. You got the divisionals, the NFC North, the Lions, Packers, Bears, and Vikings. Oh, my. The Vikings figure out their quarterback situation. Whoever comes out of the South is going to have a home playoff game. And you got the Eagles in your own division. The NFC is not going to be short of contenders trying to grab that brass ring and get to the Super Bowl. Kim in Phoenix, the safe space is here for you. What do you have for the safe space?
6: I won't take much time up. I'm over 80 years old. I have seen Notre Dame play in 6 different stadiums. If Notre Dame's game is even close, I'll probably pull my hair out. Everybody at work will probably laugh at me because they'll say Notre Dame's not that great. You know, our coach is a great coach, going to be good. They're going to be ready. I'm not going to say they're going to win a championship. They're going to be one of the best teams. And I'll tell you, if you're a Wisconsin fan, you better forget it. Jordan's going to eat them up. And Marcus Freeman's going to lead them, and it's going to have a great year. I love your program. It's great. My wife could care less about sports, but that's dad, family in Notre Dame.
0: There you go. By the way, your team is going to be really, really good, and the schedule is going to be in their favor.
1: Yes, they are. And I do agree with her. Wisconsin, week one, that game is at Lambeau Field. Yeah, you can go ahead and hang that one up.
0: I was going to say, it may be in Wisconsin. It's going to be a pro-Notre Dame crowd there.
1: Oh, agreed.
0: No doubt about that. Wisconsin will be the home team in uniforms only, period. The Notre Dame alumni are going to show up and show out for their Fighting Irish. One of our favorites, Steeler One in Georgia, which is his state and also Harry's state. I can't wait to see and hear what Steeler One has for the safe space. Steeler One, what you got?
7: Great. Let me congratulate.

0: tear them fountains up.
1: Still a one. You know how much I love you. Still a one. I don't need your phone number. Remember, I have your address.
2: That's true.
1: Remember, I sent you something, Still a One. Yeah. So if I need to come see you, I can come see you at any time, yeah. Still a One.
2: You got the government location.
1: I have the government location. Put it in my phone. It's going to take me to the destination. Still a One. Love you, man.
2: If you did not get through in the phone, you can always hit us up on the Safe Space when it comes to our socials at Coleman ESPN. That's mine. And at H. Douglas 83, that is Harry. He is Harry Douglas. I'm Freddie Coleman. We'll keep the Safe Space rolling on the Afternoon Cool, known as Freddie and Harry. And what does DoorDash have to do with a very good story involving the Cleveland Browns? 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
2: He's Harry Douglas and Freddie Coleman. It's the Afternoon Cool, known as Freddie and Harry. Thanks for joining us on Sirius XM Channel 80 as well as to

0: And don't forget to tell that smart speaker to play ESPN Radio. 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
0: And the Safe Space number is there for you for your safe space at 888-SAY-ESPN, 888-729-3776. Safe, one of our new favorites is Debo Jones in Albany, not Georgia, but the 518 in the capital of New York, meaning the 518 up there. Debo Jones, the Safe Space is here for you. What do you have for it?
2: Freddie and Harry, man, I'm tired. I'm so tired.
0: Of what?
2: So tired.
0: Okay.
2: I'm tired of all the narrative around college football and, I guess for lack of better words, the restrictions that they want to try to put on the football athletes. You can arrest athletes in there too, as far as how much money they can get, where they can go, how many times they can change. I get all of that, but no one's talking about the coaches. I always hear about these mega buyouts and these contracts that people complain about. These coaches getting so much money. No restrictions on the money they can get. No restrictions on how many times they can hop schools. Look at Lane Kiffin. Prime example. Left end of the season, making all this stuff up about how, oh, yeah, they wouldn't let me take the job. If they really wanted you, you could have coached the rest of that out and then went there after the season. That's BS. But I'd like to hear more about that because I just don't think that it's one-sided. Coaches should be feeling this, too. A lot of that money they could be getting for these buyouts, it could be going to the athletes. It could be going to the schools, the facilities. They don't need $70, $80 million buyouts. You feel me?
3: So, Debo, I will say one thing about our show is that I feel like we do a great job of calling coaches out in certain capacities.
0: Absolutely.
3: And that's another reason why I've been on Lincoln Riley. You're not going to make $11.5 million per year to be mediocre at USC. Mm-hmm. They're paying you $11.5 million to contend for national championships. And I do feel like there are people who want to hold players to a certain standard, but not want to hold those same coaches to a standard that you want to hold players to. And that's why I commend a person like Jay Billis who calls out the BS too.
0: Yeah, and by the way, it's easier when you can do that from a position of strength. Plenty of coaches do not like the fact that their position of strength is almost being eliminated because the players have more power, because the players are getting paid that money with NIL and also having the power to go wherever they want in the transfer portal, which coach has been doing for centuries in big-time college athletics. Ray in Oklahoma. Ray, what do you have for the safe space?
4: Hey, fellas. I appreciate first time calling in. But I want to get just a little serious in this way. I know we've been having fun kind of with Cleveland and Shador and Deshaun and what's happening there, but I think you all will appreciate this moment that we're going through, especially with the way things are in the country. The last time I checked, I counted, we got 16 brothers who are starting quarterbacks in the NFL. And I saw an interview with Colin Kaepernick earlier today, you know, looking back on what he went through. And I know you brothers can appreciate that and what that means, because I'm old enough to remember when it was just Doug Williams for that team in Washington. And so it's an interesting moment in time, and I know that you have an appreciation for that. Thanks.
0: We do have appreciation for that, no doubt about it, but we also have an appreciation for the truth, too. And there have been plenty of times the truth has not been told about persons of color being a starting quarterback, not getting an opportunity. But fair's got to be fair. When you do something great, you should be celebrated. When you do something that's not so great, that truth has to be told to no matter who it is.
3: And also, those quarterbacks right now, when you look in the NFL, Malik Willis in Miami, Geno Smith in New York with the Jets, Dak Prescott with the Cowboys, Jalen Hurts with the Eagles, Jaden Daniels with the Commanders, Lamar Jackson with the Ravens, Deshaun Watson with the Browns. You have Caleb Williams with the Chicago Bears. Let's see, you have Jordan Love with the Green Bay Packers. You have Kyler Murray with the Minnesota Vikings. C.J. Stroud with the Texans. You have Cam Ward with the Tennessee Titans. Michael Penix Jr., I'm hoping, for the Atlanta Falcons.
0: Jacoby Brissett in Arizona. Yep.
3: You have Bryce Young with the Carolina Panthers. You have Jacoby Brissett, like you mentioned, with the Arizona Cardinals. And then, let's see, Patrick Mahomes with the Kansas City Chiefs. And those are the quarterbacks.
0: Not too shabby. Not too bad. One more safe space involving the esteemed Shannon Penn of the Fighting New York Giants. What is the final safe space you got for us today?
3: He has a space space.
0: He has a space space? Not a safe space. He's a space space?
5: Space space, man.
0: Okay.
5: I'm feeling bad. I'll try to make this quick, Freddie. I know we got to get into other news. I'll try to make it quick. I'm feeling bad, guys.
0: Like, why?
5: I'll give you the full context really quickly. So coming up here, my alma mater, Elizabeth City State. My line brothers, we crossed 25 years ago this fall.
0: Nice.
5: So to celebrate, we're all getting together, my whole line, all 12 of us. A special opportunity. So we had different committees, right? So one of the things I was in charge with, because we want to have a nice shirt, because we want to be uniformed on that Saturday. So I was in charge of the shirt. So I did my research, picked out a nice website. You could personalize it, the whole nine. It's like $150 for the shirt. It was real nice or whatever. So we decided to go with it. Personalize the shirts. We ordered them. They all came in. We didn't realize, like, how true to size those shirts were. And so my LB, who ordered them, he tried one on. Man, them things extra medium, man. Our belly button's going to be showing, man.
0: Oh, things are going to show, all right.
5: I'm not out here doing the curls for the girls, man. I can't be out here with a shirt that's small. I pay too much damn money not to wear the shirt. The shirt going to be super small, man. I'm going to have to hit that Ozempic up real quick. See what we can do.
0: Ozempic. You're right. HD is right. You got space that you're going to need involving that sartorial splendor that it's going to be not involving you and your crew.
1: They may not be the top stories of the day.
6: In other news.
1: But you need to be in the know. This is In Other News.
0: You may not know the name Dante Myers, but you should. He was delivering DoorDash at 3 o'clock in the morning, waiting for a shot at pro football after going undrafted. He paid $100 for a CFL tryout, won a championship. Noticed by the Bengals, who signed a futures contract. Joe Burrow texted him one night to see if he could catch passes. Myers told him he would be there. He drove 460 miles from Atlanta to Cincinnati overnight to be available for Joe Burrow. He made the Cincinnati Bengals 53-man roster for this season.
3: God is good.
0: All the time, all the time, God is good. This is Freddie and Harry.
1: 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The American League Central takes center stage as the Minnesota Twins fight for a spot in the postseason. They're in Chicago to face the first-place White Sox.
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21: ABC News, I'm Dave Packer. U.S. Central Command says it's completed a new round of airstrikes on Iranian targets. The U.S. accusing Iran of trying to relay mines in the Strait of Hormuz. The jury in the Lindsey Clancy trial sent home after a fourth day of deliberations. Jurors telling the judge Tuesday they were deadlocked but told to come back for deliberations tomorrow. Clancy's attorney, Kevin Reddington.
22: I don't know that it's a good sign or a bad sign or any sign. It's that they're working hard to try to come to a decision.
21: Attorneys say Clancy was suffering from postpartum psychosis during the killings of her children. A jury finds Dwayne Kevity Davis guilty in the murder of Tupac Shakur after nearly 30 years of the rapper's death. Tropical storm Edouard has made landfall along the Louisiana and Texas coast with potential flash flooding. Just 2 months now until the midterms, and a whistleblower is claiming the Trump administration's new mail-in ballot plan is, quote, fundamentally flawed. Wall Street, the Dow down 419 points today. This is ABC News.
23: Here's your Storm Team 20 forecast. A heat advisory continues until 7 p.m. Thursday night. Lows around 78. Tonight, under clear skies, winds out of the south, 5 to 10 miles per hour. Bright sunshine expected tomorrow. High temperatures reach up to 101. Clear skies tomorrow night. Lows dip down to about 79. I'm meteorologist Laura Lockwood on Sports Radio 92.3 FM and 1450 AM. Right now, it's 95 degrees.
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1: 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On Amber. 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
1: But it's how angry they are at what Lane and LSU is doing. It is pretty remarkable when you consider that all of this is about two players when he's got a game in a few days. Is he preparing for Clemson as he's worrying about these court battles that are actively happening and recruiting NFL rosters?
0: Now, here's Amber and Ian on ESPN Radio.
3: I've got a tiger by the tail. It's playing.
1: Well, we don't have a solution to the court battles. That might come on Thursday. Rosters for Clemson LSU, they are due on Friday. What we do know, Ian Fitzsimmons.
2: Great song choice.
1: Is we're going to have a game on Saturday night, 7:30 p.m. Eastern, when the Clemson Tigers take on the LSU Tigers, the Battle of the Tigers in Baton Rouge, Louisiana. You and I will both be there. You're listening to Amber and Ian. We're presented to you by Progressive Insurance. We will both be there. I will be there Friday night. I'll have the college football camp or the college. Hold on. Rewind. Let me get used
2: new
1: to saying
2: name.
1: This.
2: New show
4: Take
2: name.
4: Two.
2: Show
4: name.
2: Take two.
1: Hold on. Let me try this out for the first time ever. Campus